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7: 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All right, Stephen. So I mentioned it in the last segment. And again, feel free to reach out, 800-990-3776. If you're also dealing with the polo problems that Stephen and I are,
14: yeah,
7: that the closet just
14: we'll
7: continues to
14: tips.
7: Fill up. Yes, any tips you have, please. But I played Meadow Valleys yesterday at Black Wolf Run. And I know it's a top 100 course, right? So it gets recognition nationally. But I feel like it's such an underrated golf course. Just in, the river gets a lot of the love at Black Wolf. And I get it. Same reason with Irish and the Straits, with the properties that Kohler owns, right? Irish is a really good golf course, but I mean, the Straits is the main event.
14: Yep.
7: I think I might like Meadow Valleys more than I like the river.
14: Ooh, don't disagree with you. Or I don't agree with you.
7: You don't agree with you. Because I think holes 11 through 18 are the best eight holes on property at Black Wolf on Meadow Valley.
14: Yeah, because they're a part of your original 18.
7: Yeah,
14: right?
7: Uh-huh.
14: And you love that.
7: And I do love that.
14: I would make the argument that Meadows is better than Irish. I think there's more character on Meadows than Irish.
7: So is there a golf course for your one call that's all this week that you think is underrated in the state of Wisconsin? Because I think Meadow Valleys is.
14: Yeah, this is just the courses I have played. I still really want to get up north and play. Like, I've heard incredible things about Minocqua,
7: yep,
14: and some of the courses up in that area. You know, a course I always come back to, you and I have played it together in the past in events. I just love Wild Rock. I think,
7: yeah,
14: Wild Rock is one of those golf courses that just does not get enough love in Wisconsin. So I would say that it's, in my opinion, because you can go to all the big boy courses, mm-hmm, and the ones that bring tourists to the state, and it's incredible, and they're on top 100 lists. Wild Rock is as entertaining of an 18 as you'll have

0: in a lot of Wisconsin. So I'll go with Wild Rock as my group of law offices. One call, that's all.
1: Surprised you didn't go with your old reliable.
0: What's that, Century World?
1: No, You Rich.
0: Yeah.
1: Because I think You Rich is underrated.
0: Yeah, I could not agree more. I haven't played it in a while, truly.
1: Especially, I think it's going to get more underrated now that the senior event is at TPC Wisconsin.
0: Yeah.
1: And the boys play there. I think the girls are back to playing there, too.

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12: These Atlanta Falcons, they don't have a quarterback. They have a running back. They've locked up some of those receivers, but who the heck is going to be their quarterback for the long term? Evan Cohn, he hosts a show right here, 6A to 10A, called Unsportsmanlike, and that's why he despises what Atlanta's doing.
13: I despise the way the Atlanta Falcons are building their team. Despise it. They are paying everyone else to make up for quarterback play. I hate when teams do that. Let's pay a wide receiver, let's pay a running back, let's pay a tight end, who all deserve to get paid, because we really don't have the position that matters the most. And then let's give up future assets to get defenders on our team that, let's say it kindly, may not be the highest of character players, according to reports. I don't appreciate the way in which they're building the team. It wouldn't be the way I would build it.
14: He's not wrong. Philosophically, he's not wrong, right? You don't build your team until you have the quarterback set. The quarterback is going to take up the biggest percentage of your cap, so it's hard to pay other players because you don't know how much you're going to have to pay your quarterback. Look, the Falcons signed Drake London and Kyle Pitts. They have had a different starting quarterback week one each of the last 5 years. Matt Ryan, Marcus Mariota, Desmond Ridder, Kirk Cousins, Michael Penix, and now Tua Tagovailoa. That's 6 in 6 years. It's quarterback purgatory here in Atlanta. So I understand what he's saying philosophically, and I agree with him. Now, the other thing is that, you know, people forget this. There is a salary floor in the NFL as well as there is a salary cap. The Falcons were about $138 million under the cap. They had to pay somebody by rules of the NFL.
12: And people do that with my Dolphins, too. Like, why,
14: yes.
12: Why'd they pay Achane? It's like, well, they do have to actually pay somebody.
14: Yes.
12: There is a floor in this sport.
14: A floor that you have to get to. And look, they're smart. And people, look, are they underscoring that they upped a couple offensive linemen in Chris Lindstrom and Matthew Bergeron? Like, you know, these are guys that are important. And while they continue to swim in quarterback hell, they have to pay somebody. So I get what he's saying philosophically, but at this point, it's either Tua balls out and he gets a 2-year, $35 million deal going forward with the Falcons, which they can fit under the cap given the space that they have,

0: or Michael Penix ends up getting the job, winning it. And if he ends up getting paid, then you're talking about in that same range, you know, $40 million, which they have to do, which they have the space to do at this point in time. Why do they have the space? Because they mismanaged their cap for about, they mismanaged who they signed for about 3 years straight, make it more like seven. But regardless, you know, and now they have all this free cap space and all this dead money is gone.
1: Right. So, well, a new front office, so new philosophy. I don't fully agree either with what Evan's saying there, because yes, to your point, they have to spend the money, but also the pieces that they spent the money on. I mean, the fact that it has looked that bad at the quarterback position and has been such a rotation of quarterbacks, and Drake London and Kyle Pitts still have been productive. I mean, Kyle Pitts was like, he was the target in the second half of last season down the stretch there for Cousins. And yes, none of it was pretty for the Falcons, but if those guys are still able to produce with bad quarterbacks, then you're hopeful that if you put the right weapons out there, then you will find your quarterback. And to your point, you'll be able to do it. If it's Tua, you can afford it. If it's Penix, you can afford it. If it's some rookie that they have to draft next season, you can afford it. I mean, really, any way you cut it, it's not prohibiting them from finding the quarterback.
0: And that's the point. I mean, look, there's not going to be another opportunity to sign a quarterback like Kirk Cousins anytime soon, right? Like, Kirk Cousins hit free agency. He was the prime target. He got $180 million. And that situation, unless Baker hits free agency, I don't think Baker's coming here because of his previous relationship with Kevin Stefanski, which was part of the reason why he was no longer in Cleveland. So scratch that one off the list. Yep. There's not really another quarterback out there, unless you trade for one, that is going to end up putting the Falcons in a cap situation that seems to be untenable. So I think when it all boils down to it, you know, you signed your own players and you kept your own. That's good. You keep them in-house. We usually applaud teams who do that. Yeah. So I'm not going to sit here and bang on the Falcons for keeping their own. I was very skeptical of the Pitts deal. Didn't think it was necessary. He signed his tag. He wasn't holding out. Could have played under the tag. You could have waited for a year to see what him and Tua or him and Penix really were before you broke them off the way you did. What's
1: he had
0: done is done.
1: 88 catches last season.
0: He did. He was a lot of his best games, though. A lot of his best games, though, were when Drake London was hurt. And that's sort of what some of the pushback is. And, oh, by the way, again, you know, I mean, look, if he has 800 yards and six touchdowns this year, that's a really productive season for a tight end, right? I know fantasy nerds will tell you it's not, but it is. So the idea that that's his sort of, you know, baseline of where he needs to be, I think is very attainable for him. But it's really hard for me to justify paying any pass catcher when I don't know who's throwing him the ball. So I understand Evan, and I agree with him philosophically, but I'm not sure there was another path for the Falcons. The idea that you would have waited to sign Bijan Robinson to an even bigger deal 2 years down the road as he gets closer to 30 doesn't make sense to me. It makes sense to do it now, pay him now. He's the best back in the league, and you keep him under contract till under 30, then you can reevaluate when he's 28, 29, if he's still going to be part of your future.
1: That's exactly why they wanted the clock to start ticking now on that, to try to get it into place the second that his rookie deal ends. Coming up next here, college football's preseason coaches poll is out. We will react to it with Mark Zinno here on Amber and Ian.
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7: 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That's exactly how you're listening to us. We are Amber and Ian, but Mark Zinno is here filling in for Ian tonight. At Mark Zinno is how you find him. At Amber W Sports is how you find me. You can find us both enjoying college football this season. And we got the coaches poll, Mark, the way too early preseason rankings that we freak out about way too much, but it's college football, so we love it anyway. So the coaches poll came out today, the top 25, and Ohio State is sitting there at number one. Oregon, Georgia, Texas, Notre Dame round out the top five. The national champs, Indiana, comes in at 6, Miami 7, Texas A&M 8, Oklahoma 9, and Ole Miss rounds out the top 10. What is your initial reaction? Let's just start with number 1, with Ohio State being on the top.
8: Name recognition. That's why they're there. I'm not saying they're not good, but for my money, Notre Dame is the best team in the country.
7: Really?
8: They're underranked. I mean, and I don't put much in the coach's poll because a lot of these coaches hand this off to a staffer for them to fill out, and that's that, and it's done. So I don't really put much weight in this, but I think Notre Dame is a team that I truly believe is the best team in the country and should be ranked number one.
7: That's interesting. Obviously, they ended up getting snubbed from the college football playoffs last season because of that head-to-head with Miami. They then were crybabies and refused to play in a poll because they were salty AF.
9: Says the Florida resident.
7: Yes, that's true. Says a Florida resident, but not necessarily a Canes fan there. Nevertheless,
8: right.
7: Marcus Freeman, I think everybody thinks that he's fabulous. 43-12 there over his time at Notre Dame. Here's the problem, though. When you have the conversation about is Marcus Freeman the best coach in college football, you can't answer that question yes, because he doesn't have the national championship, and that's what you have if you're at a storied program like Notre Dame. And so you've got to get closer to it than just actually being in the game. You actually have to now win one if you're Marcus Freeman. And I do think that they're poised to do that. There's certainly questions with this team, but CJ Carr is not one of them. You've got running back production, though, that you do have to replace, because how do you get out of running backs what you got out of Jeremiah Love and Jadeveon Price? And so they are loaded. They have talent all over the place. But offensively, they're going to be missing some of that really significant production. And I think that's why they're not one going into this thing.
8: Sure. I mean, and look, I'm not going to sit here and make excuses for Notre Dame's schedule and try to pump it up more than what it is. I mean,
7: it's easy again this season.
8: It is. I mean, listen, the road game at BYU on October 17th won't be a cakewalk by any stretch of the imagination. They do have to play Miami as well, but they get that game in South Bend. So
7: in November.
8: Yeah. I mean, it all the things that you're pointing to are accurate and fair. So, but really, the BYU and Miami contests are the ones that, if they take losses, that's where they would be, probably. But 10-2 is good enough to get them in the playoff. And then, really, it does come down to coaching. Now, you talked about Marcus Freeman and whether he's the best coach in college football or not. I don't know if he is or he isn't. What I do know is that Notre Dame team is very prepared. You never see them get caught off guard by anyone or anything. And so, that by that measure, he's clearly one of the top coaches in college football. And look, the talent is still there for Notre Dame. There's no way it's not. Even with the changes and some of the losses, I think they make it up. And when push comes to shove here, you're going to see this team, my guess is, have a top four seed by the time it's all said and done.
7: I think the best coach in college football is actually not Marcus Freeman. I think it's a guy who has done the national championship winning, and that's Kirby Smart. I think that Georgia is going to end up being very, very good once again. They're sitting here at number three on the list. I might even go as far as putting them number one in the country. They are loaded with talent. Gunnar Stockton, he ended up, when the lights were the brightest, looking slightly ordinary. He obviously is going to continue to develop and be even better this season. We've seen him improve through his career there. Of course, even coming in relief there when Carson Beck went down with injury the season before. But Gunnar Stockton only threw 5 interceptions last season. He was incredibly accurate. He took care of the ball. He's proved that he can be a dual threat quarterback as well. I think George has a lot more talent than people give it credit for. And the fact that we have this conversation, well, the SEC hasn't won a national championship in 3 years, I think it's also why people end up sort of dismissing the best chance the SEC has this season, which right now on paper is Georgia.
8: Yeah, there's some questions around the offense and Mike Bobo. Kirby Smart has sort of lauded how good he's been. I would tend to disagree. He was good. I don't know that things have been better. Now, in fairness to Bobo, Georgia just doesn't have the talent that it used to on the offensive side of the ball. I mean, Gunnar Stockton, if he's a poor man's Stetson Bennett, it's definitively different, right? I mean, look, Stetson Bennett was never going to be a great NFL quarterback. We know that. But he was great in college, and that's a different thing. And so can Stetson Bennett be great in college? Yeah, he can. But I don't know that there is a overwhelming skill set that, makes him pop off the screen at you and go, that is a guy that, is going to be in the Heisman conversation year in and year out. So I look at Georgia, and the biggest kind of other part that they're missing from those national championship teams is the high-level defense that they used to have. Yeah. Defense isn't bad, Amber. It's not going to be bad, but it's just not we only give up 6 points a game good the way it used to be. I mean, Georgia, a couple of years ago, Georgia won a game where they didn't score an offensive touchdown against Clemson.
7: I remember that
8: level of defense is not showing back up for the Bulldogs this year.
7: They were 14th in total defense last season.
8: Yeah,
7: the thing that really crushed Georgia last season, because they're still an elite defense, but the thing that crushed them is they could not create turnovers last season.
8: Right.
7: They were 96th in creating turnovers in the entire FBS last season.
8: And remember,
7: there's
8: also a defense that gave up 41 points in overtime to Tennessee, gave up 43 to Ole Miss, 21 to Mississippi State, a team that they were much better than.
7: Yeah.
8: I mean, it's just they're just not capable enough to shut down teams the way they used to.
7: And that's been Kirby's identity.
8: It has been. And again, this is not me saying Georgia won't be good or they won't be in contention for the national title. They will be. And again, they fortunately get this benefit of just not really having to play a tough schedule. They get one or two tough opponents every year. They don't get the Florida schedule where they've got 5 teams in the top 5 every year they got to face that Florida's had last year and this year. I mean, it just works out that way. It's not planned by any stretch of the imagination.
7: It helps them that we're not one of those teams right now. Helps them that the Florida Gators, are not one of those teams.
8: Not one of those teams, right. But this year, the cocktail party is at Mercedes-Benz Stadium in Atlanta. So maybe it'll be a little bit different. I mean, they do have to go to Tuscaloosa again, where Kirby Smart has continued to struggle. The Oklahoma game will be interesting.
7: That'll be hard.
8: That game is, again, it's between the hedges. And who knows how good Ole Miss is going to be. They have to go to Oxford for that game. I mean, even at that, even if they, you know...

0: if Georgia takes a third loss, you know, there may be pause for them to say that they're not good enough to be in the college football playoff, depending on how the rest of it shakes out. But the logo on the side of the helmet should help them.
1: You mentioned Gunnar Stockton. You know, he's probably not going to be all world. The quarterback that could be in the Heisman conversation, Dante Moore, he's at Oregon. And they probably have the best quarterback room in the country because somehow they also got Dylan Raiola to transfer there and sit behind Dante Moore. Also, in terms of quarterbacks, that's where Ole Miss comes into play and why Ole Miss is going to make the top 10 on this list, because they do have Trinidad Chambliss, and he did return. He's here for his sixth year now of college football, thanks to the help of a judge, and so he will be able to play once again. That is your most experienced quarterback amongst these high profile programs, so there will be some very good quarterbacks playing football. Of course, Arch Manning, a big name as well. All of those teams with the high profile quarterbacks, they are ranked in this coaches poll. Coming up next here, as we get set for the 2026 NFL season, we dig into the quarterback tiers. Who are the top tier quarterbacks in the league?
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15: I'm Christine Lisi. Tonight we're getting our first glimpse of Tarek Skubal into Dodger blue. He's making his Los Angeles debut against the Cubs at Wrigley Field. Scooble, a 1-2-3 first inning. L.A. leading Chicago 1-0 bottom two thanks to a Kyle Tucker solo home run. A pair of home runs for Caleb Durbin. Red Sox leading the White Sox 6-0 bottom four. Boston going for a 24th win its last 27 games. Mets up 5-2 on the Guardians top of the seventh. Luis Torrens is 3-for-3 with a three-run homer. Two hits, two RBI for Luis Arraez. Phillies leading the Nationals 4-0 bottom seven. George Lombard Jr. with a solo home run in his big league debut tonight. Yankees leading the Cardinals 2-0 in the top of the sixth. A solo shot for Ozzie Albies has given the Braves a 1-0 lead on the Marlins. They are in the bottom of the fifth from Atlanta. Pirates and Brewers are tied at one bottom third. Nick Gonzalez with a solo shot for Pittsburgh. Milwaukee's gotten a solo blast from Jackson Churio. Royals leading the Twins 2-0 top of the third. Rangers on that six-game losing streak with a 2-0 lead on the Giants. Ellie De La Cruz singled in two runs. He scored another. Reds have rallied to tie things up at three with the A's. They are now in the top of the seventh inning. The Bears and right tackle Darnell Wright agreed on a four-year, $116 million extension, $93 million guaranteed. The deal is the biggest ever for a right tackle in the NFL. Bijan Robinson, now the highest paid running back in league history. He agreed to a three-year extension worth up to $75 million with the Falcons, $51 million guaranteed. Ravens and receiver Zay Flowers agreed on a four-year, $140 million extension, $108 million in guaranteed money for Flowers.
16: Hey, it's Michelle Smallman, and coming up Wednesday, even though the MLB trade deadline is over, I'll tell you why I'm still upset about the Dodgers landing Tarek Skubal. 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
1: 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NFL training camps are in full swing. And of course, that means NFL talk, which of course means quarterback talk. And it's the time of year where we like to rank quarterbacks. In fact, we all like to put them in tiers. And that's exactly what Mike Sando did from The Athletic. He released his annual quarterback tiers. Now, Mark Zeno's here. He's filling in for Ian tonight here on Amber and Ian. Sando put this together with the help of votes from a panel of people. Now, this year, he had 8 general managers, 5 assistant general managers, 5 former general managers, and 3 other executives. Plus, he had head coaches, 9 head coaches, a bunch of DCs, a bunch of OCs, some other assistants down the way. They all were pooled collectively. So initially, they organized 35 veteran quarterbacks. They're not doing rookies. 35 veteran quarterbacks that they've seen play football, the National Football League, into 5 tiers. And then those were averaged together. And so that's how Sando comes up with the quarterback tier. So it's not his opinion, but it's opinions around people who matter in the National Football League. Mark, and tier one, and it's funny that you're here today, because if you don't know, Mark Zeno famously has not thought for many years, including during his Super Bowl winning years, has not thought for many years that Patrick Mahomes is the best quarterback in the NFL. Well, The Athletic will tell you that he still is, because he is still at the top of tier one, along with Josh Allen, Matthew Stafford, and Joe Burrow.
0: Well, I think those 21 executives and 29 coaches could learn something from one Mark Zeno. That's just me personally. That said, they have Patrick Mahomes. Like, here's the category for their criteria, tier one. Carries his team each week. Team wins because of him. Expertly handles pure passing situations. Has no real holes in his game. Okay. My objection is, okay, to the top two, Patrick Mahomes hasn't really done that in each of the last 3 years. His statistical numbers have been in a state of decline for 3 years straight now. The offense has underperformed for 3 years straight now. And they are not winning because of the offense and not winning because of him. Now, let's just make two things true. Amber, everything I said about the Chiefs and the offense was true. That doesn't mean if there's a two-minute drill and I need one quarterback to go get me a game-winning drive, I'm not picking Patrick Mahomes. I still am. But that's a different vacuum scenario.
1: You're picking him over Josh Allen, because Josh Allen's your guy, right? Who you no, used to I always didn't. Argue.
0: No, Josh Allen still is my guy. I still would take Josh Allen. But that said, you know, again, like it for that hypothetical scenario, it's not like I would argue picking Patrick Mahomes. But according to tier one, for him to be at the top of the list, a lot of this is based off of past production and sort of past knowledge. And I will defer to the coaches and the executives and the scouts here who look at him much differently and with a finer tooth comb than I do. That's fair. All that said, though, I mean, you know, the reality is I don't know if Patrick Mahomes has a prove-it year, if that we label him with that sort of thing, but this is going to tell a lot. He's coming off a major surgery to which every quarterback, including Tom Brady, has had a down year statistically the year after having this surgery. They bring in Kenneth Walker, so it looks like the construct of the offense is going to change because you didn't bring in Kenneth Walker to only hand him the ball 12 times a game. So that's the reality that's not going to happen here. Travis Kelce is old and can't play to the level that he used to. There's no dynamic wide receivers in this core that we've been expecting Patrick Mahomes to make better each of the last 3 years. That hasn't necessarily happened, nor has it turned into production, touchdowns, and points. So you tell me. I don't know if there's a thing for a prove-it year for Patrick Mahomes, but it feels like that we are waiting to see if he's going to start to trend back in the direction of the MVP caliber guy, or is it going to be what he was for the last 3 years?
1: Well, it sounded like with the list, the parameters that you just gave me of how they determined the first tier quarterback, you're also not considering things like what is he going to look like coming off of that injury. That's not right. What we're doing, right? So it is based largely on what these people, these executives and these coaches have seen from these guys. And so if you're just going off of what you have seen, then and you're taking the resume as a whole, then certainly it's hard to argue against Patrick Mahomes. Also, you said a couple important things there because, yes, you noted that his production has declined over the last few seasons. You also, though, noted simultaneously that his weapons haven't developed at the same rate over the last few seasons, and Travis Kelce has aged and gotten significantly worse over the last two seasons. So aren't all of those things potentially related? If we're trying to take Patrick Mahomes off of the list of being the best quarterback in the NFL, can't we also simultaneously look at what's been around Patrick Mahomes the last 2 years compared to those other years when he was out there winning Super Bowls?
0: Well, that's where it comes into wins because of him, right? He's supposed to make all those guys better. He's supposed to make those mediocre wide receivers into guys that are nearly undefendable. And theoretically, they should have been somewhere else and signed for a lot more money because Patrick Mahomes made them a lot better than what they really are. I mean, you know, it's going to be a very interesting season. The other real question mark I had in the top five, and I don't know what to do with Joe Burrow. I really don't, because
1: I don't either. Nobody
0: does. He's so damn good, but his coach is so damn bad. And I don't trust anything about that team. Like, I mean, they don't win games.
1: We also don't see enough from him. He played right. 8 games last year. I mean, how is that fair to judge him on 8 games when, yes, the stats are there, but you can't, it's such small sample size.
0: And the year he threw for almost 5,000 yards, they were behind by 20 points in every game in the blink of an eye. So, I mean, I don't necessarily going to call them garbage yards, but still, like, the situation dictated he had to throw 40 times a game just to keep his team in the game. So
1: he's also on the field all the time because they have no defense.
0: Right. And so the point is that, like, in a vacuum, Joe Burrow is one of the most talented and prolific quarterbacks in the league, and he's top five in all those things. But, you know, I don't know that is the team winning games because of Joe Burrow? I don't think so. I haven't seen them win.
1: Right. No. The answer to that is no, because, and now, given, like, I'm not necessarily faulting him for that.
0: Right.
1: But by the parameters set here by The Athletic that are they're telling you that you have to go by to organize these quarterbacks, you're absolutely right. I don't know if Joe Burrow then squarely fits in as a first-tier quarterback, even if we all think that essentially he has that potential and we're all still living off of that Super Bowl appearance. But Mark, that was a long damn time ago. Let's talk about the second tier. Lamar Jackson comes in first tier in the second tier of quarterbacks. That's him going from tier one to tier two. I vehemently disagree with that. But Lamar Jackson, Justin Herbert, Dak Prescott, Drake May, Jared Goff, Jordan Love, Brock Purdy, Caleb Williams, Jaden Daniels, Baker Mayfield is in the same tier as Lamar Jackson. What are we doing? Sam Darnold, Trevor Lawrence, Jalen Hurts. They're all tier two quarterbacks.
0: Yeah, and again, obviously tier two is quite expansive when you're talking about, 12 different quarterbacks here.
1: It's the biggest. The biggest of the tiers. It's one of the biggest. Yeah,
0: I think it is the biggest, right? Because tier three is 10 and the bottom one is 7.
1: The biggest. Yeah, you're right.
0: I think if you're going to go through tier two, there's a matter of shuffling of the deck that a lot of people would do here. A lot of people would object having Justin Herbert this high, and they ask the same question. What has he won? Not much. And now, and by the way, the criteria, carries his team sometimes, handles pure passing situations and doses, has other dimensions that have elevate him above tier three, has a hole or two in his game. What's the hole in Lamar Jackson's game?
1: Well,
0: the hole in his game is that he doesn't win in the playoffs, which, again, is a stupid thing to say. Because
1: but that wasn't the parameter. Can you win in the postseason? Because he wins during the regular season, Justin
0: exactly.
1: Herbert.
0: Exactly.
1: What are we talking about? Like, we're comparing him to guys that didn't even make the postseason.
0: Lamar Jackson doesn't really have holes in his game. And another guy I think that continues to be undervalued, and I'll say it repeatedly because of the logo he wears on the side of his helmet, but Dak Prescott would be higher for me. I mean,
1: he'd be a tier one?
0: He would be probably, if not four or five, at the very top of tier two.
1: I mean, okay with that also. But I also think Dak Prescott is great. And I do too think that he gets so much criticism because of the team he plays for that sometimes it can be overinflated. The quarterbacks that moved down a tier from the season before coming off of this last season, Lamar, obviously, C.J. Stroud moves from tier two to tier three on this list. Geno Smith moves from tier three to tier four. Deshaun Watson moves down a tier. I don't think any of us are arguing with that now.
0: No.
1: Now he's there in the last tier in the NFL. In terms of quarterbacks that moved up tiers, Drake May moved up a tier. Caleb Williams, Sam Darnold, Trevor Lawrence. I think that's fair.
0: I think those
1: guys moved up.
0: I think the most interesting case, Amber, is Jalen Hurts barely hanging on to the very last spot in tier two. It's been a two Super Bowls, won a whole lot of games, and like, I don't know why we view him the way we do.
1: Now, I think I would, too, have him, though, a tier two quarterback, but where he's ranked in tier two.
0: And that's what the shuffling the deck is about. Like, I mean, are we really in a world where we think Caleb Williams is better than Jalen Hurts? Is that what we're saying right now?
1: No. And how could you make that determination?
0: I mean, listen, Jared Goff is a very good thrower of the football. Do we think Jared Goff is better than Jalen Hurts?
1: Yeah, maybe.
0: Okay.
1: Yeah,
0: I mean,
1: maybe.
0: But the difference, the difference of eight spots between the two of them? I mean,
1: no, well, that's what's strange about it is and then also this is what's confusing when you're judging the body of work as well. It's like the same conversation we have with Joe Burrow. That's part of the problem when you're organizing these quarterbacks into tiers, because if we're taking Patrick Mahomes as a whole throughout his entire career and not just the last two seasons, then what do we do when we're comparing a Caleb Williams to somebody, you know, who like a Jared Goff, who has a far more extensive but more complicated resume as well, even though he's been to a Super Bowl.
0: And by the way, like two good seasons of Sam Darnold puts him all the way up there. I'm not buying it.
1: Yeah. Well, he did just win a Super Bowl.
0: He did. Okay,
1: so
0: he did.
1: There is that.
0: He also led the league in turnovers.
1: I should mention Daniel Jones also moved up a tier. He was at the bottom of the NFL.
0: Top three in picks thrown. I mean, like, it's hard. There's a lot of recency bias in this stuff, which I certainly understand. And it's hard not to take past successes and say, I believe this guy is, that's more of what he is than what we saw last year. But, you know, it's difficult to always put a list together.
1: I don't know how you have a multi-time MVP in Lamar Jackson, though, lumped in with some of those others. Coming up next here, if you want to weigh in on these quarterback tiers, we love when you do. 888-SAY-ESPN is how you get a hold of us here on Amber and Ian. Mark Zeno filling in for Ian tonight. 888-729-3776. Call us. 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
1: Tier should your favorite quarterback be in? Give us a call, 888-SAY-ESPN, 888-729-3776. You're listening to Amber and Ian. Mark Zinnot here. He's filling in for Ian tonight. We were just talking about The Athletic. They released the quarterback tiers of how 50 executives and coaches ranked 35 veteran quarterbacks. In tier one, Patrick Mahomes, Josh Allen, Matthew Stafford, Joe Burrow, Lamar Jackson kicks off tier two, along with like 11 other quarterbacks in the NFL. And then there's a whole bunch after that, of course. So give us a call, 888-SAY-ESPN. You can let us know where you would rank your quarterback. Also, if you missed anything here, check out the podcast on the ESPN app. But we launched a new lineup here at ESPN Radio, Mark, and Matt and Myron now are on air from 3 to 5 p.m. Monday through Friday. They moved from Sundays over to our weekday lineup. And somehow, on their first day yesterday, they got into a conversation about fighting people at ESPN Radio. Don't ask me how, but here's what it sounded like.
30: I would go so far as to say pretty much everyone on ESPN Radio could beat me up. Except Evan Cohen. No, I do think I could take Evan Cohen if necessary.
31: How did he catch a stray? No.
30: No, I'm just saying, if you were to rank, like if you were to rank people who could fight on ESPN Radio.
31: Yeah. Canty.
30: Chris Canty, I think I would Canty take number one.
31: He's going, yep.
30: Who's number two? Harry Douglas?
31: Harry.
30: Rich Eisen?
31: All the NFL guys. I mean, Harry played in the NFLs.
30: So Harry Douglas is number
31: Harry
30: two.
31: Harry Douglas is number two.
30: All right, who are you taking? You taking Q, you taking Ian, Q, or are you taking Freddie?
31: Ian's big. Ian's slimmed down, but Ian's still strong. So Ian, I think, is three probably for me.
30: Yeah.
31: Q is almost 50, I believe, but he's in really good shape. So Q's tough. I feel like Freddie has like a mean left hook. Like I feel Freddie has like, you know.
30: I feel like Freddie knows your nerve points and can pinch them and like get, you know, like.
31: And
30: like,
31: probably keeps a switchblade real close, like somewhere hidden, you know. Yes. Like, so Freddie.
30: The reality is me and Rich Eisen are at the bottom trying not to come in last.
1: We can agree that Matt Jones and Rich Eisen probably near the bottom there, mm-hmm. Mark, but you're offended by this list.
0: Well, listen, I understand us Night and Weekend Phil and folks don't get a lot of love, but the fact that there wasn't even a mention, like there wasn't even, I didn't even get an honorable mention. I mean, you know, like, I mean, really? I'm bigger and stronger than Freddie, and I'm not afraid to say that out loud.
1: Well, that's true. I do like Myron's idea that Freddie somehow has some switchblade. Well, yes. That's near, like Freddie's like some, to, like he's a smooth criminal that we don't see coming with his
0: I
1: hat.
0: I can't speak to the dark side of Freddie or him for that.
1: Freddie, by the way, Freddie Coleman, for those who don't know, is quite literally the sweetest man he will ever, and he is the nicest person at ESPN, not even just ESPN Radio. So the idea of Freddie fighting anyone is amazing.
0: I mean, I would venture a guess. If there was an ESPN Radio combine, okay?
1: Yeah, where are you on the pecking? Because here's the thing. You're a vet and you're jacked. And so obviously, I imagine, too, that you know how to fight. So my money would be on you right up until Chris Canty. Because Canty's the largest human I've ever been around.
0: I've been around some very
1: large humans in this business. I feel like Canty could just sit
0: All I'll
1: you.
0: Say to this is Canty, low man wins. I'll bite his kneecaps. I'll give him the old Dan Campbell. Right? I mean, you know, that's my best shot there. I'm not going to stand toe-to-toe with Chris Canty.
1: You do not have much of a chance otherwise.
0: No, I understand he's a large. But, you know, again. Maybe he's got some sore joints, you know, some weak spots in the knees.
1: Hold on, so do you. You are quite literally having this conversation with me with a sling on because you just had your shoulder replaced.
0: Yes. Currently, at the moment, I'm on the injured list. But, I mean, again, like the fact that I didn't even get a sniff. Like, not even a word was brought out. I mean, you know, I don't...
1: A war hero you are, and just no respect.
0: I wouldn't go that far, but just, yes, I mean, I've survived combat, so that didn't even get like a, you know, well, Zeno's a combat vet, so he, you know, we might want to give him a little bit of love in this conversation here.
6: I think Zeno with one arm could take a bunch
1: Well, that's what I was just going to ask, Renee. Thank you for bringing that up. Who do we think, how far could Zeno get through the ESPN Radio lineup with the sling that he currently is wearing? The sling is on your right shoulder. Are you
0: left
1: right-handed?
0: Shoulder, left. I'm
1: left
0: right-handed.
1: Shoulder. Oh, so, I'm looking at you off.
6: I think he gets to Canty. I think he gets
1: through everybody except for Chris Canty with a shoulder replacement.
0: I think the hardest part with one arm would actually be Harry Douglas. His speed and quickness, I think, is still on
1: He'd be
0: still
1: like Floyd Mayweather. He'd just be defensive the whole time. You'd never catch him. Nobody can land a punch on HD.
0: I would give Freddie the speed quotient over me. He would beat me in a 40 time still. But, I stumbled across this on social media as I was going through it. Listen, you know, the new lineup is great and everybody's fantastic. But I just like, whoa. Not even a mention.
1: Yeah, that was bad on them.
0: It just flat out overlooked. So, Matt and Myron tomorrow, I don't need an apology. I just need some sort of respect put on my name here, Amber. Mm-hmm. Just a little bit. Like, hey, you know, Zeno weighed in, and we might have overlooked him. We might have forgotten about him for a second.
1: Yeah. Well, I guess if they were only sticking to, I suppose, you know,
0: The main weekday lineup
1: or whatever. Okay. Because they also, though, avoided Michelle and me.
0: Yes, which is unfair.
1: That was noticeable. Now, it's unfair. I think it's unfair because I feel like I could take somebody, but also maybe that's not so great for them to be talking about fighting women on the radio.
0: Here's the thing, and when it comes down to fighting, see, like, guys generally have this rule in guy-on-guy fights that you don't go for the, you know, the groin area, which I think the first thing, that's what women would do.
1: Of course.
0: I mean, you know, just a swift kick to the you know what, automatically brings anybody down, you know?
1: Mm-hmm. I mean, anybody who grew up with a brother knows.
0: Yes, exactly. So I wouldn't count you guys out by any stretch of the imagination, but
1: we also have the advantage of you're not really supposed to hit up, you know, so you can't hit back. So, like, there's that.
0: Right.
1: What do you do? You know,
0: exactly.
1: What do you do?
0: You got to be defensive. Gloves up the whole time.
1: So really, me and Michelle win.
0: Probably, but why did Evan Cohen catch a stray?
1: I don't know, but that was amazing. I mean, I have no idea.
0: You know, just the first shot. I could beat up Evan Cohen. Like,
1: I have no idea.
0: In the ESPN Radio fight tiers, is he like in the last tier? He's the very last guy on the list.
1: According to them, I mean, Evan's a pretty big dude. So
0: Evan's too pretty to fight.
1: Well, I could see that. Yeah, I could see Evan caring about it. Like, he doesn't want to get scuffed
0: up.
1: Don't
0: hit me in the face. Like, this is my moneymaker.
1: Yeah.
0: You know, do anything. You know, break my leg. Just don't touch the face.
1: Right. Yeah. I could see that from Evan. I mean, in terms of ESPN Radio, is there anybody else? We had mentioned Mia O'Brien was on with me last night, and we did take a slight shot there at Zaslow and Goldhammer. We had put them in the last tier.
0: I mean, you know Zaz better than all of us do.
1: He ain't fighting.
0: Yeah, Zaz is definitely not a fighter.
1: Not a fighter.
0: When haymakers start getting thrown, Zaz looks for the exit and just
1: 100%.
0: See you outside. Okay.
1: Yep. 100%.
0: Not sticking around for the end of
1: this
0: one. Don't need to be here. Let's get the heck out of Dodge, and we'll talk to you tomorrow.
1: 100%. Oh, I do think Chris Canty is probably at a superior advantage with his size.
0: Yes.
1: But I also think that nobody wants to fight Chris Canty because of it. So I don't actually know if Chris Canty can fight because he's such a big dude.
0: Yeah.
1: Like, people aren't stepping to somebody that size regularly.
0: No, they're not. And the other thing about Canty is that he might just go back to his old defensive line tricks at the bottom of the pile. I hear weird things going on at the bottom of those piles.
1: Yeah, who knows? Pulling hair and everything else. Coming up, it wasn't just Bijan Robinson getting a huge payday. We'll check in with the Ravens next.
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5: I'm Christine Lisi. The Major League Baseball spotlight is on Wrigley Field tonight, where two-time AL Cy Young Award winner Tarek Skubal is making his Dodgers debut against the Cubs. L.A. and Chicago tied at one, top of the fourth. Skubal's given up two hits, including a solo home run to Dansby Swanson. He has four strikeouts as well. Mets leading the Guardians 6-2, bottom eight. Luis Torrens, Bo Bichette, Carson Bench have all gone deep for New York. Phillies leading the Nationals 5-0, top of the ninth. Four hits, seven Ks in eight shutout innings for Jesus Luzardo. A home run for George Lombard Jr. in his Major League debut tonight. Yankees leading the Cardinals 2-0 in the top of the fifth. Red Sox leading the White Sox 7-2, top of the sixth. Caleb Durbin 2-for-2 with a pair of home runs tonight. A two-run blast by Austin Riley's up the Braves lead to 3-0 on the Marlins, top of the eighth inning. Two RBI for Jackson Churio. Braves leading the Pirates 3-2, top of the fifth. Bobby Witt Jr. in his return from injury has two hits and a run scored. He and the Royals with a 2-1 lead on the Twins, top of the fifth inning. Rangers on that six-game losing streak, leading the Giants 2-0 in the top of the third inning. In a matchup of the team with the American League's best record, visiting the team with the National League's worst record, the Rays trailed the Rockies 1-0, bottom two. A trio of big NFL paydays on this Tuesday. Bijan Robinson, now the highest paid running back in league history. He and the Falcons agreed on a three-year deal worth up to $75 million, $51 million guaranteed. Bears and right tackle Darnell White, four-year $116 million extension, $93 million guaranteed. Ravens star receiver Zay Flowers, 4 years, $140 million, $108 million guaranteed.
17: Hey, it's Evan Cohen. 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

0: 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Fireball.
1: This is Amber and Ian on ESPN Radio. No Ian tonight. Mark Zeno is in the saddle for him. At Mark Zeno is how you find him. At Amber W Sports is how you find me. 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The Baltimore Ravens got an extension done. Maybe not with the guy that you were thinking they were getting an extension done with, but they still got a high-profile player locked up. So let's go out to Baltimore. Ed Norris, host of the Big Bad Morning Show on 105.7 FM in Baltimore, kind enough to hop on with us. And Ed, we really appreciate it. Zay Flowers is now locked up. 4 years, $140 million extension. 108 of that is guaranteed. That puts him right there in value alongside Justin Jefferson. This was the first year of eligibility that they could have locked him up. So why now?
2: Because you want to lock him up, because Zay is a true number one receiver that I think a lot of people underestimate in the NFL, I believe because he's 5'9". And I just think it's a little unfair. He's got a lot of shake. He's great after catch. He had 1,200 yards last season. He is a true number one. He's not Justin Jefferson or Chase or one of these guys, but he is an outstanding receiver, and they need it because the one thing, the Ravens are known for their run game and their defense, and the passing game is I'd say it's always been overlooked, but people forget how good Lamar is as a throwing quarterback because he can run so well, and he loves Zay.
3: Ed, always good to talk to you, brother. Talk about the passing game and Lamar Jackson. Where are Ravens fans in the view of Lamar at this point in time? I mean, is the confidence starting to wane because he hasn't gotten to a Super Bowl yet? And obviously so much talk about Lamar's game and how much it changes in that and whatnot, but where are Ravens fans, at least with Lamar still leading this team?
2: I'd say they're kind of split. I mean, the things you mentioned, people, there's always going to be haters in every city. I'm sure everybody's got one. Whatever city you are, the quarterback is a target. And Lamar is certainly one. But it's very, very polarizing because some people say exactly that. Well, he can't win the big one. He also didn't miss that kick last year that Luke missed. Mark Andrews dropped that pass, and then, Zay Flowers, I believe, he fumbled through the end zone. I mean, there are all kinds of mistakes that are made in the postseason, or wanted to get to his postseason, and people blame Lamar for everything because, as you know, when things are going well, the quarterback gets all the praise. When they don't, they get all the blame. And I think it's just a little unfair because this is a two-time MVP that probably should have won a third when they gave it to Josh Allen because he had a better season. I just think there's a lot of misconceptions about Lamar Jackson. There really are. He just does things differently from having his contracts negotiated by his mother instead of an agent. And I

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1: And there, John Harbaugh, obviously, he's no longer the coach there of the Baltimore Ravens. It is a very new era, so you're getting a look there at training camp of Jesse Minter. What have you noticed so far? Is the difference that you can sort of tangibly see between how Harbaugh did things and how you're seeing Minter do things?
2: The biggest difference, I think, right now is, number one, the thing that's noticeable is the pace of practice. John was the coach for 18 years. And for the record, I am a fan. I've always liked John. I think Harbaugh is a good person. I liked him as a coach. I liked him as a human being. But my co-hosts have different views and weren't really crazy about him. But there's definitely a change. And I think the change is simply because there's been a change. It's a whole new coaching staff, obviously, not just the head coach. But the pace of practice is much different. There's a true excitement with the team. The players seem to like him. The feedback's been tremendous from the players. I mean, I know, people say, what do you expect them to say? But you can tell when they're excited or not. And I think the biggest praise came from the Chargers. Like, when someone like Derwin James says, I'd follow that man anywhere, we're happy for him, but sorry to see him leave. I think that's high praise from a safety of that caliber. And a lot of people Los Angeles feel the same way. And I think it's pretty evident. It's just a quicker pace of practice. They don't keep them on the field as long. And now they're in pads. So there's just been some noticeable differences and some excitement because there's certainly some new players too.
3: Ed Minter was obviously brought here because the defense that you're used to seeing and one I covered for a long time in Baltimore is not what it used to be. It's just not the defense that people feared. And granted, obviously the cast of characters has changed. Ray Lewis is long gone. So are some of the names that made that defense so fearful. But Minter is part of the reason he got the job, in my opinion, is they needed to restore that level of defense. How close is he to doing that? And if it's one of those things where the defense doesn't start out hot, do we get questions of, what did we hire Minter for? Kind of like when Brian Billick was brought there. Well, the offense stunk when Brian Billick was there. It was written in Minnesota, the defense stinks. You're going to start to question Minter's coaching ability altogether.
2: Correct. One of the things Minter, I think, was really, really adept at was creating a pass rush and developing pass rushers. You look at somebody like Dafioway, who left the Ravens and goes out there. He goes from being a big, what we considered a bust here, to being, a premier pass rush for that team. And I just think that's some of the things you're going to see. And one of the biggest surprises has been Zion Young so far, who's looked absolutely devastating in practice. Without pads and now with pads, he's just been a force. I think he's going to fit right in. We pick up Trey Hendrickson, of course. I mean, we wanted Max Crosby. That fell through, as you know. But Hendrickson is a tremendous pass rusher. Maybe not the complete player that Crosby is, but he's certainly, this is a guy that can produce 20 sacks. I mean, he's got double-digit sacks throughout his career. He's going to be a big force on third down. Green has come around. He's actually learning more. And now Zion Young looks like he's something. And then you have Hendrickson. And if Madubuike is healthy, he's been in practice, by the way. He has not participated in drills, but he's doing conditioning. He's doing some of the stuff without pads. And they say he's going to be ready for the season. If Madubuike is healthy, that is a tremendous help for the Ravens because he collapses the pocket from the inside. And as you know, when you got good outside pass rushers, the only place for the quarterback to go was to step up into the pocket, and Madubuike crushes the pocket. Like an Aaron Donald kind of type player. So I'm pretty optimistic about the whole defense this year, and because I just think we're very high on Minter. And they bring Anthony Weaver in, who I wanted the first time over Zach Orr. So Weaver is here, and they have Declan Doyle on the other. There's the offensive coordinator. So I think the offense is going to look a lot different as well, which is probably why they let Ricard go. I don't think they're going to use a fullback anymore. It's going to look different.
1: You can hear Ed Norris on 105.7 FM in Baltimore. Ed, normally when a new coaching staff comes in, there's a little opportunity for transition, and yet all the headlines that I'm seeing, even all over our network, are make or break year for the Ravens, or this is it with, whatever, all this stuff. Do you feel like that is true in Baltimore? Is that the pressure, and is that the pressure from the fan base there, that it's sort of like Super Bowl or bust?
2: Yes, because I think the fan base is they're frustrated, but on the other hand, I think they're a little spoiled. I mean, this is in the grand scheme of things, it's a pretty new franchise. They came in 1996. They've won two Super Bowls already. They're pretty much a perennial playoff team. They have very few down years. But now they look at Lamar because

0: well, Lamar's getting older, and the window's closing, and all the things you hear about this, like that. I don't know if it's make or break, but I got to say, just as a covering the Ravens and as a fan as well, it's been disappointing because they have had, I think they've had the best roster in football within the last 2 years ago. I really believe they did. You could argue it was the Eagles, but I really believe it was the Ravens. And, they didn't go. And they haven't been since 2012. So it's, time has passed, and it's time. Lamar now is, he's 29 years old. He'll be 30 in January. So it's not that it's old for a quarterback, but with his skill set, he's not going to be the Lamar he was at, 23 years old when he's 33 or 34, which makes him extremely dangerous. Because that mesh point between Derrick Henry and Lamar Jackson is probably the most dangerous in football. And they both can still do it. So I just think, people are frustrated. And looking around the league, the Chiefs have taken a step back. The Bills haven't gotten it done either. I think the Ravens, this could be their year. And I think it better be, actually, because there are high expectations, especially it's a first-year coach, but the expectations are very high. And it's time.
1: Yeah, nothing says welcome to being a head coach in the National Football League. Like, you got to get to a Super Bowl, buddy. Ed Norris, you can check him out on the Big Bad Morning Show on 105.7 FM in Baltimore. Thanks, Ed.
2: Ed, say hi to everybody for me.
0: Thank you. Yeah, I will, man. Great talking to you.
1: Coming up next here on Amber and Ian with Zeno filling in for Ian tonight. Have the Fever put Caitlin Clark in a position to fail? 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

0: Grossman published the Sophie Cunningham profile. Mark Zeno's here. He's filling in for Ian tonight here on Amber and Ian. It was the profile that ended up being heard around the world. That was published on July 21st. And in it, amongst many other things, but in it, the Fever Guard expressed her opinion about transgender athletes and tried to clarify a position that she had sort of publicly already taken. So, of course, then Caitlin Clark ends up being asked about it because there's a whole reaction to the Sophie Cunningham piece. There's public demonstrations. Caitlin Clark finally takes the podium alongside her coach and Kelsey Mitchell after the Fever lost to the Lynx on Sunday, August 2nd. And so, of course, the first question out of the gate is about that, about Sophia Cunningham's comments. Here was Caitlin Clark's answer.
1: I think for us, it's not really a discussion we really have in our locker room. I think it's for leagues and the governing bodies to work with their athletes to find solutions, but our focus is on basketball, and that's what we talk about and how we can get wins, and obviously we didn't do that tonight, so you need to find an area to improve in that way.
2: Do you have any, reaction to the...
1: I'm just answering for you.
0: What is your reaction to that? Because that has now set off a firestorm because... she gave a non-answer, obviously, and very much made it clear in that answer. She wants to talk about basketball. She wants to talk about the loss. She wants to talk about where they needed to improve. And she was going to take control, essentially, of the press conference and go ahead and make sure it went that direction. And that has created a firestorm of criticism now around Caitlin Clark for not answering the question. Frankly, there would have been a firestorm either way.
3: Well, she didn't answer it the way the reporter wanted her to. Doesn't mean she didn't answer it. I mean... there's a couple of things at play here. Number one, Caitlin Clark doesn't have to have an opinion on this, okay? She didn't start this whole thing. It wasn't a column about her. It wasn't a column that she was asked, that she was asked to be part of or given a quote in. So she's not required to respond to it the way you think she has to. Because other people have chosen to speak up and because other people have chosen to give an opinion doesn't mean that everybody else has to do the same. That's number one. She's not required to participate in this debate if she doesn't want to. Whether you think it's logical, illogical, right, wrong, or indifferent, she's not required to give you the answer that you want to hear. That's number one. Number two, continually, the league, and in this case, the Indiana Fever, botched this whole thing because they kept her out of the media for the two or three games after this whole thing started, and it's had time to build, and it's gained more momentum, and everything else. If they were to put her out there, if they give that answer, that same exact answer, the game after that column was published and she was asked, everybody would have moved on from it and moved on to basketball, and all she had to pivot to from going forward was, guys, I gave you my answer on this. I want to talk about basketball, and nobody would have looked sideways at her. But once again, this case, the Indiana Fever, and the WNBA continue, every time the spotlight gets put on them, to not figure out how to handle the spotlight. Whether it's good spotlight, bad spotlight, indifferent spotlight, they just don't get the moment and understand it from a PR perspective. I don't think Caitlin Clark did anything wrong. She doesn't have to play this game with anybody. If she doesn't want to talk about it, she's not required to. She doesn't have to have an opinion. Caitlin Clark has never given an opinion on what food she eats, on where she likes to go on the weekends, what stores she shops at, anything. All she's ever done is talk strictly about basketball. And because she's staying on that line here, we're going to chide her and say that she's gutless and call her a coward for not answering the question? No. She's kept the same tone every single time, Amber. Every single time that she's asked about something, she brings it back to the game of basketball because that's what she believes the focus should be. And she's right about that, for the record. And that's the other biggest problem for the WNBA and the Indiana Fever. With all this stuff going on, it's not related to the game. And what the WNBA should want is eyeballs focused on the game. Because I say this repeatedly. As somebody who didn't care about the WNBA prior to Caitlin Clark, the fact that she's in it now, I've watched the games. They're entertaining. These are great athletes. These are fun games to watch. I think the officiating is god-awful and terrible and needs to be addressed.
0: Well, that's true.

0: really bad.
1: That's true in every league.
2: Right.
1: In every sport.
2: But I mean, it is true in every sport.
1: But
2: this is
1: particularly in the WNBA,
2: levels.
1: It has its issues.
2: It's epic. They make NFL officials look like highly qualified and competent on a routine basis. But beyond all that, even in those moments, Caitlin still brings it back to the game and basketball. And that's what she's about. That's fine. That's okay. She answered the question. You don't have to like the answer. And this is the thing we do in the media, Amber, right? We want people to be honest with you. We want us to tell the truth. When they give you the truth, when you don't like the truth, we get mad at them for giving them the truth.
1: Right.
2: It's like, so you put her in a no-win spot, but she's not obligated to play this game with anybody.
1: It's also never enough because although you said she normally only talks about basketball, there have been times that she's gone slightly outside of that. I mean, she condemned the influx of hate and harassment that she spoke about her rookie
2: That's
1: season.
2: Fair. You're correct.
1: And so she goes outside the line there. She discusses it, and where does that get her, right? And we're also, everyone's asking her for more and more and more opinions on more things and more and more and more. And at the end of the day, I think Caitlin Clark just wants to focus on basketball, which actually happens to be her job and happens to actually be what she signed up for. But if I'm countering any of your points, I agree with you that the Fever and the WNBA have botched this, the handling of Caitlin Clark, over and over and over again. But in fairness to that league and to that team, there is no playbook for what they're dealing with. This is a highly unusual situation. The attention that she gets doesn't really compare to anything else because of the treatment that goes so far beyond sports. And so I would imagine that navigating that internally is much more difficult than maybe we get it credit for. I agree with you, they didn't do it right. I do think that they should have just rolled her out normally and made her available after the other couple games like she should have been anyways as their star player. But the fact that they didn't was their way of trying to avoid things, thinking things would quiet down, and that's their misstep. But in fairness to them, this is really the first time that this is the situation that they find themselves in, that they're continually having to try to navigate it.
2: Yeah, and again, it's not like we haven't seen this time and time again where, you know, the minute the questions get to a topic that the WNBA doesn't like, their PR people cut them off. Again, we had the whole incident with Dan Patrick and the commissioner of the league. Like, there's just constantly stepping in it over and over and over again by the WNBA and their leadership. And this gets to a point where, you know, the players are starting to become the source of information for the league for everything. And, you know, I keep hearing this about WNBA, and I just think it misses the mark, Amber. You know, whether you're for inclusivity or not, whether you believe what's right and wrong or indifferent, when you are running a business, the business first should always be about the business, right? Because that's how the business survives, right? I have nothing wrong with, I have nothing against inclusivity, but everybody parrots that word out there. And I'm sitting here saying, that's inclusivity isn't the game. The game is the game itself. Talk to me about rebounding. Talk to me about fast break points. Talk to me about inside. Like, talk to me about shooting. Like, that's the game. That's the business of the league. And that's what the focus should be on. Caitlin's doing it right. Keep bringing everything back to that. And stop worrying about the outside stuff and letting it be the main focus of every conversation. Because if you start to focus on the game, everybody else will, because it's a game worth focusing on.
1: Right. I don't know if it's them, though, not focusing on the game, in fairness. It's everybody else on the outside not focusing on the game. And it's somewhat a consequence of the world we live in. I think it's somewhat a consequence of the fact that most of us are pretty new to the WNBA, and you maybe don't know the X's and O's and the ins and outs, but you know the main storylines, and you know Angel Reese, and you know Caitlin Clark, and you know about the old rivalry, and you know what sort of a political storm it's become as well. You know some of those other issues, the treatment of Caitlin Clark, all these sorts of things that end up being big talking points on a national scale. And I think some of that noise becomes so loud in part because people are paying attention to the WNBA, but they're also sort of new to the game. So maybe it's not the focus on the rebounding and on the three-point shooting and on the conversations that would frankly be easier to have and less controversial than the one that we're all having.
2: She's the face of the league. No one's ever going to deny that. No one should deny that. You know, and her statement is what the league should use because it was the right statement. Hey, it's up to, this is not a question for us players to answer. It's right. A question for leagues and other people who are governing bodies over leagues to deal with.
1: Yeah, but people take issue with that answer. People say, well, you're part of the problem because you're not speaking on the problem.
2: I mean, I that's I feel like that's projection. I'm not saying you're saying that. I just
1: no, I'm not saying that.
2: Her stance is it's not for me to say one way or another what's right and what's wrong. I'm here to play basketball. And if a football player said that, or NBA player or an NFL player said that, we would have no problem with that answer.
1: Coming up next here on Amber and Ian with Mark Zeno filling in for Ian tonight. Every night on Amber and Ian, we tell you what's a big deal, but not a big deal. So we're going to do that right here on ESPN Radio.
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15: I'm Christine Lisi. A few days after landing in Hollywood via a blockbuster trade from Detroit, the lead actor leading up to MLB's trade deadline, Tarek Skubal, is making his Dodgers debut tonight against the Cubs. Skubal, 2 hits, 1 run, 5 Ks so far. L.A. trying to snap that 4-game slide tied at 1 with Chicago in the top of the 6th. George Lombard Jr.'s first major league hit, a solo home run tonight. Yankees leading the Cardinals 2-0, top 9. Red Sox appear to be well on their way to a 24th win in their last 27 games. They've opened up a 13-2 lead on the White Sox, bottom 7. Braves up 4-0 on the Marlins, top of the 9th. A solo blast for Ozzie Albies and a 2-run homer for Austin Riley. Brewers up 4-2 on the Pirates, bottom six. Jackson Churio's 3-for-4 with two RBI. Royals with a 5-1 lead on the Twins, top of the six. Bobby Witt Jr. back from injury tonight. Three hits, he's driven in two runs and scored two others. Mackenzie Gore has given up just three hits. Rangers on a six-game slide with a 2-0 lead on the Giants, top of the fifth. A hit and a run scored for Jose Altuve. The Astros up 2-0, top of the fifth on the Blue Jays. A grand slam for Liam Hicks has given the Rays a 5-2 lead on the Rockies, bottom three. Jesus Luzardo, 5 hits, 7 Ks, and 8 shutout innings. Luis Arraez drove in 2 runs in the Phillies' 5-0 shutout of the Nationals. Mets got home runs from Luis Torrens, Bo Bichette, and Carson Bench. They beat the Guardians 6-2. Reds edged the A's 5-4. Ellie De La Cruz with 2 RBI and 2 runs. Falcons made Bijan Robinson the highest-paid running back in NFL history. The sides agreed on a 3-year extension worth up to $75 million. $51 million guaranteed.
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16: But is it a big deal? Or not a big deal with Amber and Ian.
1: And our producer, Stosh. Hello, Stosh.
18: What's going on, everybody?
19: Hi, Stoshy.
18: Hey, Z.
19: Long time, buddy. Good to see you.
18: I know. It's been a minute. Now, let's start in your neck of the woods. Bijan Robinson got a big payday today, and that will no doubt have a domino effect on other running backs around the NFL. Colts running back Jonathan Taylor has a year left on his deal. He was asked about Bijan's deal today.
20: I got to go talk to my agent, too. I got to go talk to him and see where things are at. I've been trying to just focus on getting better, making sure I'm staying in shape. Like I said, I have faith. So I'm going to tap in and check in with him now that you guys broke the news to me.
18: So, Amber, is Bijan's big payday a big deal or not a big deal for Jonathan Taylor?
1: There is every agent of every running back in the National Football League probably got a call from his or her client today because it's a big deal for everybody. Now, I'm not saying specific to Jonathan Taylor. I do think it's specifically a big deal to Jahmyr Gibbs, and we want to have that conversation. But it's a big deal to every running back because he just reset the market again, Mark, and that's the game. And he reset the market a lot younger than Saquon Barkley when he reset the market. But all of this is good news for the running back position because for so many years, we were hearing that nobody wants to pay the running backs and you can't make any money paying that or playing that position now. And still, it has its problems in terms of longevity and going into multiple extensions in your NFL career, Mark, fine. But at least that next payday after your rookie contract continues to increase, and that helps everybody down the line.
2: So here's the interesting part about Jonathan Taylor, right? I mean, he had a breakout first half of the year last year, was on pace for 2,000 yards at one point last year. Now, I lauded the Bijan contract just because of the timing of it getting through the contract before the age of 30. Jonathan Taylor's in the final year of his contract, and he is now 27 years old. It would behoove the Colts to actually try and extend him 2 more years now through ages 28 and 29 and give him a little more money now than to wait. He's coming off a 1,500-yard season. When he's been healthy, he's been absolutely dynamic. It would probably be smarter to do that than to wait till the offseason when you have one last year of age that you want to get in that window because he won't take a 2-year deal going out of free agency. You'd have to do 3 or 4. It might be more wise to do that now and maybe even tear up the last year and give him a 3-year deal now to get him through age 29.
1: Yeah, I mean, from what I'm reading, it's possible that the Colts do something like match the average per year base now on the Bijan Robinson contract, but it's going to be a shorter deal overall. To your point, a couple-year extension, get him through the last of the prime, and then you move on. So, yes, it could directly affect, but it affects everything.
2: The biggest question for him, Amber, is kind of durability. He's had some injuries throughout his career.
1: Right.
2: And that is the big, you know, Bijan's never been hurt, right?
1: Right.
2: Jahmyr Gibbs has never been hurt to this point, knock on wood for both of them, but Taylor has had some injury issues that would give the Colts pause.
1: Well, and even if they end up matching it in terms of the average per year, they're not going to match it in terms of the guaranteed money or the length, but certainly in terms of the guaranteed either because of that. Stosh?
18: All right, so next up, and Zeno, since you brought this to my attention, I'm going to start with you. Mm. In the ever-evolving age of college football, every day brings something new. University of Akron, the latest to test the waters of the sport with a fan promotion unlike any other. One season ticket holder can be the offensive coordinator of the game. The Zips announced this unique promotion today. Winner can script the opening drive of Akron's home opener against Robert Morris on September 12th. Head coach Joe Moorhead will work directly with the contest winner to help design the plays, for better or for worse. Take it away.
2: I gotta tell you, I might buy some Akron season tickets right now. Just because I want in on this. I would make a great offensive coordinator. I want this really bad. I think it's an incredibly kind of goofy promotion that is so silly. Granted, they're playing Robert Morris. So
1: it's just the opening drive, too. It's not the whole game.
2: It doesn't matter. It's going to result in 7 points, okay? That's the point, Amber, right? Like, you know, and to put that on your resume as a feather in your cap, you know, to put it on film. To have the tape, Amber, look at this drive that I called. That's immortality right there. Look, Akron season tickets are only, if I'm seeing this right, $75 at the cheapest one. Come on. I might be in for this. A $75 entry ticket to be the OC for one drive? Let's do it.
1: Do you think you'd get a big raise here at ESPN Radio because then you would be able to come back here and say that you are a former OC?
2: No, what I would think
1: former
2: is that
1: Akron OC, Mark Zeno.
2: One drive Akron OC. What I do think is that when I tell you guys that who the best quarterback in the league is, you'll actually start to listen to me when I say it the first time and not take 3 years for everybody else to come around. That's what I think.
1: I mean, in fairness, if you create that take and then, I mean, at some point you were going to be right. Like, at some point Patrick Mahomes was not going to be the best quarterback in the league. It might have taken 20 years, but at some point that was going to be a good take. So that was a good strategy.
2: I have some friends in Ohio. I can buy the season tickets, give them away, and just get into this contest.
1: There you go.
2: I'm all in on
1: this. I'm telling you, that ESPN Radio and that ESPN.com when you're writing for our betting as well, that's going to look real good.
2: Would that be a conflict of interest if I bet on my... I can't bet on myself. Can't do that. Can't bet on Akron first
1: drive. No, you cannot do that. That would be very unethical. I can bet on you, though. My money's on you. I like this promotion. This is cool. I took coaching offensive football in college. I had to create an entire playbook. I know a thing or two about drawing up some football plays. Let's go. Maybe
2: Amber,
1: I'll get
2: you
1: in
2: will
1: on
2: be,
1: this
2: you will be consulted if I get the opportunity.
1: There you go.
2: Okay.
1: I wonder where my playbook is. Stosh?
18: All right. This is the last one, and I want everybody listening to chime in on this at 888-729-3776. Because today is National Chocolate Chip Cookie Day. Thank you to the baking goddess, Christine Lisi, for bringing us chocolate chip cookies today. Absolutely phenomenal. While many agree that the chocolate chip cookie is the granddaddy of all cookies, our own Jeff Darlington feels differently and talked about it on Get Up with Mike Greenberg.
3: Jeff Darlington, agree or disagree, chocolate chip is without question the Super Bowl champion of all cookies.
21: It's a dynasty, but I mean, peanut butter's definitely won some titles in there at some point.
3: Huh? No. Chocolate chip. Get him off the screen.
21: Yes,
3: Jeff,
21: please.
3: Chocolate chip.
21: See you later, Jeff.
3: Yes.
21: Yeah.
18: Go.
3: Absolutely.
18: Jeff Darlington, a established, solid NFL reporter, went with peanut butter over chocolate chip, which I 1,000,000% agree with. But I will go to Amber for this. Big deal, not a big deal.
1: It's a terrible take by you and by Jeff Darlington. Now, I like peanut butter cookies. I mean, I'm a bit of a peanut butter connoisseur, if you will. Also, Mark Zeno is as well. We got into an entire conversation off air about peanut butter to the point that Mark then went and got one of his peanut butters and showed it to me. So that's how deep into peanut butter both me and Zeno are. However, in terms of cookies, a peanut butter cookie's good. A chocolate chip cookie's iconic, Zeno.
2: Yeah, I mean, look, you know, if chocolate chip cookies are the Yankees and Babe Ruth of cookies, right? They'll always be immortalized. Well, I don't like the way everyone else scoffed at the idea that there couldn't be something else in this conversation.
1: Well, I mean, there's other good teams.
2: Yes, and there's other great
1: cookies.
2: The
1: Dodgers are good now, you know.
2: I mean, you know.
1: They're not the Yanks in terms
2: of. No, but to your point, like, there's a difference between iconic and the best, you know, cookie ever. Like, I mean, I am, listen, nobody loves a good chocolate chip cookie better than this guy.
1: A warm chocolate chip cookie.
2: Yes. Come on. Gooey center, little crunchy around the edges. It's fantastic. But there are other ones that tickle my fancy equally as much, and I don't think they should be ignored. And
1: like
2: peanut
1: what?
2: Butter cookies are one of them. I mean, listen, huge
1: equally
2: white chocolate macadamia in that guy. We talked about oatmeal cookies when done right. So good.
18: Snickerdoodles.
2: Snickerdoodles are wonderful. Just warms the heart. You know what else is great, too? If you get a double, like the chocolate chip cookie, you know what I'm saying? Like the dark chocolate. How's this one? Red velvet white chocolate chips? Oh, man, come on.
1: Red velvet cookies are okay.
2: Like there's just
1: room. You know, red velvet is apparently chocolate. Essentially, it's chocolate cake with
2: food coloring.
1: Food coloring?
2: Yeah, okay, that's fine. It works for me. I'm sold, you know?
1: It's got cream cheese icing on it instead or whatever.
18: Peanut butter does not belong in this conversation.
1: No, peanut butter does not. Renee's right.
2: No, you want to know what doesn't belong in this conversation?
1: Cookie.
18: I'm sorry.
1: I'll tell you. It's not one of the best cookies.
2: I will tell you this right now. The one thing that doesn't belong is lemon. Lemon is never a dessert. It's not a cookie. It's not a cake. It's anything. Lemon is a flavoring. It's not a dessert. Lemon cookies are terrible. Lemon cake is terrible.
1: Lemon
2: meringue is terrible. What's that?
1: Where are lemon cookies? I'm down to try a lemon cookie.
2: Well,
1: it sounds lovely,
2: listen,
1: but
2: when you're Italian, they throw lemons in everything in dessert.
18: Christine Lisi has made lemon cookies.
1: Oh, my goodness.
18: Yes, she has. Fantastic. Oh.
2: It's Lacey's Italian. I told you. I mean, it's an Italian thing. You put lemons in cookies. It's in cakes. It's just, lemon is not.
18: Peanut butter is the beginning, middle, and end of this conversation.
2: But didn't the Girl Scouts used to have a lemon cookie in Girl Scout cookies? If I recall correctly, back
1: remember
2: in the day.
1: That one. But a thin mint, that's thin like, mint, that's
2: a kind of s'mores Girl Scout cookie.
18: Thin
1: what's
18: mints
1: this?
18: Are trash.
1: What? What's the garbage. Circle one with the hole in the middle with the coconut?
2: The trefoils?
18: Oh, trefoils are fantastic.
2: The tagalongs? The tagalongs have
1: Is it the tagalongs?
2: That's the one with the peanut butter in it, I think.
1: No. The one that, it starts with an S, I want to say.
18: Samoas?
2: Samoas?
1: Yes, there you go. Samoas.
2: That's like a coconut on. It's a coconut one.
1: Samoas. That's the best.
18: Samoas are solid.
1: Cookie.
18: The ones with the peanut butter, though, are the best.
4: Doesn't belong
2: in
4: the conversation.
2: Yes,
4: sorry.
2: They are.
18: Nope.
1: All right. 888-SAY-ESPN, if you want to weigh in on the hierarchy of cookies, because it is National Chocolate Chip Cookie Day. The goat of all cookies. What say you, America? Coming up next, we'll get to your phone calls and plenty more right here on ESPN Radio.
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1: The stretch here on Amber and Ian. Mark Zeno has been filling in for Ian tonight. At Mark Zeno is how you find him. At Amber W Sports is how you find me. We've been talking about cookies. Don't worry, we also talked a lot about sports as well. So if you missed that, check out the podcast. But let's stick to the cookie conversation. On Get Up today, it's National Chocolate Chip Cookie Day. So they were acknowledging National Chocolate Chip Cookie Day. They were eating chocolate chip cookies right before a commercial break. And this is what Greeny said to Jeff Darlington.
3: Jeff Darlington, agree or disagree, chocolate chip is without question the Super Bowl champion of all cookies.
21: It's a dynasty, but I mean, peanut butter's definitely won some titles in there at some point.
3: Huh? No. Chocolate chip, get him off the screen.
29: Jeff, chocolate chip.
3: Yeah.
29: Go.
3: Absolutely.
1: So that is how things ended for Jeff Darlington on Get Up. He had the audacity to say the peanut butter cookie is as good or better than the chocolate chip cookie. Our producer Stosh agrees.
18: All-time great take.
1: Associate producer Renee Canales very much vehemently disagrees.
18: Horrific take.
1: With that take. 888-SAY-ESPN if you want to weigh into the cookie conversation. That's what Grant is doing. He's calling from Maui. Hey, Grant, thanks for the call. What's the best cookie?
30: Aloha, guys. And thanks for taking my call, Mark. Huge fan. All those cookies you guys are saying, you know, the Samoas, peanut butters, Thin Mints, you know, those are all good. But I believe what Greeny was trying to say was he said quite literally, who's the Super Bowl champion? You don't have to love the Super Bowl champion, but you got to recognize that the chocolate chip cookie is the most iconic cookie in American culture. So I got to go with chocolate chip cookies. It's great. I like the animal cookies, you know, those pink and white ones. But that's what I got. I appreciate the time, guys.
1: Thanks for the call, Grant. It is an iconic cookie. I do think that there's some other iconic cookies. Like, I think the sugar cookie, Mark, is an iconic cookie. Oreos are an iconic cookie.
2: Yes. Although they jumped the shark on some of those wild Oreo flavors.
1: Like, they I didn't even know about those.
2: Oh, really?
1: I don't dabble in Oreos on the reg.
2: I don't dabble in Oreos either. I don't eat a ton of junk food. But the point, like, they have Just go Google Oreo flavors and you'll be astounded.
1: That's too much.
2: There are like literally dozens of them.
1: Really?
2: Like 40 and 50 different flavors that are out there in Oreo. Pumpkin spice. By the way, I'm with Randy Scott. Hey, put your pumpkin spice away. It's only August, okay? Put your pumpkin spice away and do it now.
1: I did see
18: Randy's...
1: That's
18: a bad take, too.
2: No, it's a proper take.
1: Randy Scott already posted something on his Instagram story. It was like yesterday, the day before. And it was something pumpkin spice. He said it's too early. I'm like...
2: It's just too early. Just go away. It's August.
1: Is he making this up? Who's selling pumpkin spice
18: it's
1: stuff?
18: It's never too
2: Amber,
18: early.
2: It is out there all the time right now. It's everywhere.
1: Already?
2: The coffee shops are throwing you pumpkin spice. Like, that's what I'm saying. It's too early.
1: I don't know. I tend to agree with Stosh, though. Is there a season on a pumpkin spice latte?
2: Yes.
18: Yeah.
2: Pumpkins
18: fall.
2: Are for fall. Talk to me after September 22nd.
1: You know, it gets a little confusing down here in Florida because it's never fall. So I don't know when the pumpkin starts and when it ends. 888-SAY-ESPN. Will is calling us from Colorado. Hey, Will, thanks for the call. If you want to chime into the cookie conversation, go ahead.
30: Oh, heck yeah. I mean, my favorite cookie is oatmeal raisin.
2: Yeah, you go.
30: My wife says that that's false advertising.
2: Why?
30: Because it reminded her of a chocolate chip. Because she picked one up one time and thought that was a chocolate chip cookie. And was like, spit it out, I guess.
2: That's a hard problem. I mean, don't make that our problem.
30: I mean, as much as I like a lot of different cookies, like macadamia nut and all those things.
2: Oh, yeah.
30: Chocolate chip is still the king.
2: Yes.
30: You know, long live the king. That's all I could say. I mean, that's the way it is. And
2: here's the best way to phrase this, right? Like, when you've had it, whenever you're eating a chocolate chip cookie, you're never going like, oh, this is terrible. I would never want this.
1: No, I've never met a chocolate chip cookie I don't like.
2: Right. And that's the point. That's what kind of makes it the iconic one. I mean, again, Super Bowl champion, like reigning Super Bowl champion. Maybe Greeny needed to rephrase the words because... If are we saying chocolate chip cookies are the goat of cookies, the greatest of all time cookie? Probably. I wouldn't disagree with that. I think there are other ones right now that I would reach for, right?
1: Well, I mean, there's other good. I mean, if LeBron is the greatest player of this generation, there's still, you know, Kevin Durant's still good. Steph Curry's still good. There's others to reach for.
2: There is. But
1: there's only one that's the best. And chocolate chip cookie, I think, is the one that most people would agree on. You and I just said that there's never been a bad chocolate chip cookie, and then after I said that, I thought about it more, and I feel like sometimes a very crunchy chocolate chip cookie...
2: Okay, but let me ask you a question. Do you ever bite it and then stop eating it?
1: No.
2: No, you finish the whole thing. You're like, this is not the best chocolate chip cookie I've ever had, but you never stop eating it, and that's the point.
1: I mean, like, what cookies do you stop eating, though? Mid-cookie.
18: Anything peanut butter.
1: Oh, Ray. Right.
2: No, I don't. I mean, I don't know. There are just some cookies I would never reach for because I've always maintained, how can you ever be truly unhappy eating a cookie?
1: No, I agree with you.
2: Like that is one of those things where you're just in a level of nirvana that doesn't exist.
1: I like some of the class, like a shortbread cookie. I really like a shortbread cookie. Some of these plainer cookies, biscotti cookie.
2: Do we consider
1: when you're
2: animal
1: flying
2: crackers
1: on an airplane?
2: Cookies?
1: Do we consider what?
2: Animal crackers cookies.
1: No.
18: Absolutely.
1: No, an animal cracker is not a cookie. It's
2: a cracker. Definitely not a cracker.
1: It's a cracker. It's animal cracker.
18: It's a cookie.
2: I get it, but like, as they said in Armageddon, as Ben Affleck's character said, it's sweet, which suggests cookie.
1: Well, it's
2: and
1: sort
2: you're putting
1: of
2: cheese
1: sweet.
2: On something is sort of the defining characteristic of what makes a cracker a cracker.
1: I mean, if you can put cheese on it, then it's a cracker. So nothing that you can't put cheese on is a cracker.
2: Well, I mean,
1: what is a graham cracker? Is a graham cracker a cookie? You're getting crazy.
2: I mean, this is a existential crisis that we have to answer.
1: Cracker connotes crunch. It has to be thin and crunchy, and now we're in the cracker territory. So for me, it's not based on the sweetness.
2: Animal crackers are shortbread, aren't they?
1: I don't think so. No, no, no. No, I think that's an insult to shortbread. Actually.
2: Is it?
1: I think so. I think animal crackers are much more plain than shortbread.
2: Huh. I don't know. But graham cracker is definitely not I would never consider it a cookie. Maybe it's the shape. If we had a graham cracker in a circle, would we look at it a cookie? Because we always denote a cookie as a circle.
1: I think it's too thin. And also, I don't want to feel guilty for giving my kids these things that we're now putting in the cookie category. 888-SAY-ESPN. Jim is calling us from North Carolina. Hey, Jim, what's the best cookie?
0: So to me, the best cookie is chocolate chip. But I wanted to switch it up a little bit with a candy story, like movie candies.
1: Okay.
0: During COVID, instead of doing March Madness, I did Zoom with my family and did candies. And Junior Mints won the whole thing. That's ridiculous.
1: That is ridiculous, Jim. That's very questionable then, that Junior Mints won your entire tournament for a candy tournament. For me, movie candy, the superior movie candy at a movie is Snow Caps.
18: Skittles.
1: Skittles at a movie?
18: Oh, absolutely.
1: Skittles are really good, though.
2: Candy at a movie.
1: What's nerds? The candy you're reaching for at a movie?
2: I don't ever get candy.
1: I don't either. I'm a popcorn. I'm a savory kind of girl, but if you had to,
2: if
1: it'd be
2: I
1: Snow
2: had
1: Caps
2: to,
1: for me.
2: I mean, I probably would think it would be something chocolate because that's just...
18: Kit Kat
2: or Snickers or, you know, a big, one of those big candy bars, you know? Nerds are just too, like, after like three of them, your mouth is just like, there's just so much sugar.
1: Junior Mints are like that. Junior Mints, it's like, how many of them are you eating? Coming up next, game night. Is that your way right here on ESPN Radio?
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33: Big money handed out in the NFL on Tuesday. I'm Q Myers. Let's start with the Bears. They rewarded right tackle Darnell Wright
4: with a historic four-year contract extension. Sources told ESPN's Jeremy Fowler and NFL Network's Ian Rappaport that the extension is for $116 million and includes $93 million guaranteed, making Wright the highest-paid right tackle in NFL history. He was selected 10th in the 2023 NFL Draft out of Tennessee, becoming the first-round pick for Ryan Poles. The 24-year-old has started all 49 games he has played in and has missed only two games in three seasons. In Baltimore, Zay Flowers agreed on a four-year extension with the Ravens for $140 million and $108 million guaranteed, both of which are records for a Ravens wide receiver. The average of $35 million per season ties him with Minnesota's Justin Jefferson as the NFL's fourth highest paid wide receiver. It did not stop there. The Falcons, they awarded their two-time Pro Bowl running back with an extension. 3 years, $75 million for Bijan Robinson. It'll make him the highest paid running back in NFL history. $51 million guaranteed, and will end the running back's week-long hold in at training camp that he had and is now making $22.25 million per year, surpassing the Eagles' Saquon Barkley. But it wasn't all great news in the ATL. Falcons edge rusher Jalen Walker is feared to have a torn ACL. Sources told NFL Network's Ian Rappaport and Steve Weiss. Walker will have an MRI to confirm the injury from practice Tuesday, which drew an emotional reaction from Falcon players after the second-year linebacker was carted off. A confirmed ACL tear likely would end Walker's 2026 season before it ever begins. For more scores and analysis, check out ESPN.com and the all-new ESPN app. Coming up, game night with Emmett Golden and me, Hugh Myers, here on ESPN Radio.
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2: Scooble to the Dodgers, a.k.a. the Avengers. I have one movie reference because I took it from our good friend Jeff Passan. Okay. So that's how I got the movie reference, but I understand after looking into the Avengers, I understand what he means with all the talent that they've got. They're like a superhero team.
3: Yeah, I was going to say, so you actually have no idea who's in the Avengers then.
2: Don't
3: Can you name me two Avengers?
2: No.
3: You can't name two Avengers? You could do two Avengers, man. I believe in you, dog. You could do two.
2: All right, Thor.
3: That's one. Yeah, okay. Yeah, that's one. He one of the OG Avengers, too. That's a good one. Come on, you got it.
2: That's all I got.
3: You can do it.
2: That's all I got.
3: Come on, man.
2: That's
3: Captain
2: all I got.
3: America.
2: Oh, that's one. Thanos is the bad guy, though, right?
3: Thanos is the bad guy.
2: Okay, there you go. I'm
3: giving
2: done.
3: You that.
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2: Look, man, you got to be comfortable in your own skin. You got to know what you know and know what you don't know. I do not know movies. Avengers, Marvels, none of that, right? Apparently, I know a couple characters after myself and my tag team partner, Emmett Golden, talked it out in real life. I'm a big fan of who's the guy that's got the diamond in the chest?
3: Tony Stark's
2: Iron Man. Like Tony Stark's. He's got gangster qualities to him.
3: I love that you just call him the dude with the thing in his chest.
2: What else do you need to say? You know what I'm talking about every time, right?
3: I do.
2: There you go. See,
3: I'm just surprised Iron Man hasn't stuck, is what I'm saying.
2: Well, you know, the diamond in the chest, it's more like the old song, right? You know, top
3: diamond
2: team with the gangster. Yeah, exactly.
3: Yeah, sun rooftop.
2: Yeah,
3: yeah, see? Yeah. It's not a diamond, though. It's like a quantum power source.
2: Yeah. It's a diamond. It's Game Night on ESPN Radio, the all-new ESPN app, SiriusXM Channel 80, and tune in. 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He's Emmett Golden. I'm Q Myers. Don't forget the 30 for 30's new series, The Betrayal of Shohei Ohtani, is available now on all major podcast platforms. The Betrayal of Shohei Ohtani is presented by Gusto and recommended by our sister Sledge. And I'm sure you're wondering, why in the world are we even talking Avengers? Well, because Avengers and Tarek Skubal and the Dodgers, we tied them all together thanks to Jeff Passan here at ESPN MLB Insider. And when he's talking about the roster that they assembled, and that was just what it was, right? I mean, they put together a hell of a roster. And Emmett, I know that caught your attention. We always start things off with what made you look. I know the Cubs and the Dodgers, Tarek Skubal and his debut caught your attention. That caught my attention as well. And right now it's the bottom of the seventh inning. Dodgers are down 3-1. Skubal pitched well.
3: Yeah.
2: Dodgers just haven't done anything at the bat.
3: Look, Skubal, 6 innings, 4 hits, 2 earned runs, 2 walks, 6 Ks. He did give up a home run, but you don't expect the Dodgers to score 1 run.
2: Right.
3: Right? Like, if you're Skubal and you walk off the mound only giving up 2 runs, you should feel really good about being able to get a win. But at this moment, the Cubs say not so fast. So, good outing. We'll see where this goes. But so far, I think the Cubs beat the Dodgers last night too, so we'll
2: see. They did. They beat them pretty easily last night, but today it was, and it's funny, I go back to what Evan Cohen said when he was talking about Skubal to the Dodgers, and he had mentioned on Unsportsmanlike here on ESPN Radio that it's awesome for baseball because you either love the Dodgers or you hate the Dodgers. I don't have a dog in the fight. I'm not a Dodger fan, but I could tell you, knowing as this morning we started putting the show together early in the morning, you know, as soon as Sister Sledge said, oh, Skubal's making his debut, I anticipated it all day. Right? Mm-hmm. I really was anticipating what it was going to look like just to see it now that we talked about it for a couple days since the trade happened on Saturday night. And I anticipated it. I waited for it. And then when we, you know, got connected here to put the

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1: Man, I want to see, can they just run the table and go and win the World Series and it be three straight and it's, you know, all hail to the evil empire? Or can somebody, you know, trip them up?
2: Well,
1: and
2: you
1: stop
2: know,
1: them from getting there.
2: The funny thing about this is it's also from a couple days of watching everyone's reaction. You know, especially me, I'm here on the West Coast. So all these Dodger fans are super excited, fired up, big smiles on their face. Yay, here we come. And then the ones that aren't Dodger fans are like, oh, they're ruining baseball. And for me to sit back and be a fly on the wall and see both reactions, it's been great. And it's funny. And maybe you can come up with a couple teams that you remember this. It reminds me of the Heat when, you know, LeBron Bosch and Wade are there. And, you know, you had the whole country in 2011 pulling for the Mavericks unless they were a Miami Heat fan, right? Mm-hmm. I mean, you mentioned the Eagles, the dream team. And, oh, by the way, they ruined Nnamdi Asamoah's career.
1: Facts.
2: I'll just say that.
1: The Celtics with KG and Paul Pierce and Ray Allen, you know, that was another big-time star-studded team where it's just
2: even
1: fun.
2: The Warriors with KD.
1: Yeah.
2: Remember before they got KD, everyone was like, oh, the Warriors are cool. Steph's great. Oh, that's Clay. Oh, that's awesome. They drafted all those guys. They did it the right way. Then they had a KD, and they're like, I hate those guys.
1: Right.
2: They suck. I'm so tired of them. I want and you see how everybody turned so quickly. If you weren't like me, a Warrior fan, you were for the other guys, no matter who it was.
1: You already know how I felt about it
2: because
1: I'm a Cavs fan, so I definitely was a little upset with young Kevin Durant going there. But it makes it more interesting. As bad as it could be for the sport, I don't even know if it's necessarily bad. I don't think super teams are bad. The way the finances are structured in Major League Baseball, there is an issue with that. But having a great star-studded team is not necessarily a problem.
2: But I think this is, to Evan's point, I think it does make it awesome because, again, we just spent 10 minutes talking about the Dodgers in a random game in the beginning of
1: August 4th. Yeah,
2: right. I mean, they're 69-44, and we haven't spent this much time talking about a Dodger game as we have right now because we're talking about the love-hate relationship that everyone has with them right now. I think it's awesome, right? Because, again, now you're tuning in to see, all right, well, I want to see Scooble's debut. And a lot of people are like, I want to see the Dodgers lose, which, by the way, they are. The Cubs are up on them 4-1 right now at the top of the eighth. So I'm sure there's a lot of folks that are rooting for it. It's not actually a bad thing. You know, football's right around the corner. All eyes are on training camp. All eyes are going to be on the Hall of Fame game on Thursday.
1: Yeah.
2: And we're waxing poetically about a game in early August for a team that you know is going to be there in the postseason.
1: Yeah, it's funny. I bet you the smaller markets would root against themselves. Like, if the Pirates make it to the playoffs and they beat the Dodgers, like, that's the worst thing for MLB and all of this. You know, the rules aren't fair because then it would be like, hey, look at this. You had a small market team beat, you know, the evil empire, for lack of a better way to describe it. Then that would just ruin the argument. So I don't even know if people want to see the small market teams knock off the Dodgers.
2: But, you know, the funny thing about that is, to take it a step further, Emmett, I think that if your team's not in the mix, you're going for the Pirates, or you're going for the Cardinals, or you're going for insert whatever team is playing the Dodgers.
1: Yep.
2: Right? Yeah. And then all of a sudden you have that rooting interest. Like, I was literally last year during the World Series, I was at a sports bar here in town where there was more Blue Jay fans than I had ever seen in my life. I had never seen that many Blue Jay fans, right? Because it was like you're either rocking with the Dodgers or you're with the other.
1: Mm-hmm.
2: And it goes back to when I remember the Heat and the Mavericks. Like, there wasn't that many Mavericks fans. But I was rooting for the Mavericks.
1: In Cleveland, they start calling them the Mavaliers, right? That's how much they were going against the Heat. It was like, we're rooting for the Mavaliers. That's how hardcore it was. So, yeah, it's always good to have somebody to root against.
2: Is
1: you know,
2: there
1: it's
2: a team
1: wrestling, right?
2: out there right now or a team that you remember or you recall that they did something to make their team that much better and it made you hate them that much more? Let us know about that. 888-SAY-ESPN, 888-729-3776. What was that team, like the Miami Heat, who put together the Heatles, or the Dodgers, who put together the evil empire and apparently is ruining baseball, or the Eagles, who had the dream team? What was that team for you that you wanted them to lose so bad you were rooting

0: everybody to knock them off. 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
1: Camp to camp. Team to team.
2: It's clear that Philly has a championship-level defense. If the offense looks a lot like it did last year, you could be talking about having a new head coach.
1: 36 days until kickoff. The countdown continues on ESPN Radio.
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0: Bijan Robinson, now the highest paid running back in league history, agreed to a 3-year extension, $75 million with the Falcons, $51 million guaranteed.
1: That dude feels like the ultimate cheat code.
2: He's wired the right way, was raised the right way. 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And that can be rare sometimes in this day and age.
3: I do think that this is a perfect culmination for the running back market. 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
1: And Bijan Robinson, he got paid. 3 years, $75 million, $51 million guaranteed. 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He's Emmett Golden. I'm Q Myers. And we'll get into all things Bijan Robinson and his contract extension and also talk about what that means for Jahmyr Gibbs and his search for a contract extension there in Detroit. But real quick,

0: We were talking about the Dodgers and the acquisition of Tarik Skubal, and people are calling them the Avengers, and I'm still getting up to date on who the Avengers even are, but, you know, they're the evil empire, and, you know, they're in my opinion, really good for the sport because it makes you tune in and want to see. Some are going to be rooting for them to lose every game because they hate the way that they operate. Some just want to see greatness. I don't care. I'm having a good time with it. The Cubs are currently winning in the bottom of the eighth against the Dodgers, 4-1. Tarik Skubal had a good performance, but the Dodgers only got one run. So we threw it out there, 888-SAY-ESPN, 888-729-3776, or on our socials at eGoldie80, at ESPN Radio, and at your boy Q254, about teams that you could recall in the past that gave you that evil empire feeling that you just tuned in to see them lose, just like the Heat back in the day with LeBron and Bosh and D-Wade and going up against the Mavericks, the whole country, unless you're in Miami, were Maverick fans. You said they were called what in Cleveland?
1: The Mavaliers.
0: The Mavaliers, right. That's how much y'all hate them. Yeah. I got hit up by my guy PG, and he said 2000 Patriots, 1990 Cowboys, 1990 Yankees, 1990 Bulls, and then he said Duke forever.
1: Okay, all right, that's fair. Bulls were that's mine. Right. I'm a kid of the 90s, you know. Well, actually the 80s, but and I remember Jordan ripping the heart out of the Cavaliers.
0: Yeah, that
1: right.
0: Was awesome. Like that was awesome.
1: Yeah, whatever. Yeah, Jordan was never the underdog, right?
0: Ever.
1: He was never the underdog.
0: Right.
1: So it was weird to me that my cousins and my friends all were big Jordan fans. Mm-hmm. And I was like, what is wrong with y'all? You see what he did to Craig Elo? Like, that's not cool. And they're like, man, he's great.
0: Yeah.
1: And I was not a Bulls fan. You know, never, just because they were so good. And obviously I was rooting for my team to beat them, and they were never able to do it. So it was definitely the Bulls for me.
0: Well, I remember when KD joined the Warriors, and I was in Central Texas at the time, and everyone was like, oh, now your team is just cheating. And I was like, man, you know how long this team has been down? I need to collect as many championships as possible. Bring them all to Golden State. I don't care. But it almost did feel like a cheat code.
1: Hey, listen, they said we wasn't able to knock this young man down named LeBron James. So we need to bring in reinforcements. So I respect it. You know, sometimes you run up against a player that's so great that, you know, you got to put together the Avengers to beat him. Hey, that's what happened to Thanos. You know?
0: Yeah, well, it took a Draymond assist to even get you there, but that's a whole nother conversation.
1: Hey, man, that's on him. Keep your hands to yourself.
0: That's
1: he had a problem with that his whole career.
0: His whole life.
1: Triple right.
0: Say ESPN, 888-729-3776. Keep that feedback coming. It's game night here on ESPN Radio and the all-new ESPN app. But in the NFL, Bijan Robinson, he had the hold in. He wasn't going to work out, and he wasn't going to be part of training camp until he got paid. Well, dun-dun-dun, here he is. He got paid 3 years, $75 million. $51 million fully guaranteed, and now, at least for the time being, he's the highest paid running back in the National Football League.
1: Remember when running backs weren't valuable for, like, I don't know, a year and a half, like 18 months? Everybody
0: years,
1: was like,
0: yeah.
1: Oh, no, you can't pay a running back. No, you can pay a running back if a running back is worth it, and Bijan Robinson is worth it. That is for sure. Now, all of a sudden, Jahmyr Gibbs is like, looks like I need $76 million now. Yesterday's price is not today's price, but shout out to Robinson, and I always expected the Falcons to get this done.
0: Yeah, they have to.
1: Yeah, you don't haggle over nickels and dimes when it comes to a player that is this good and this important to your team.
0: Well, think about how young he is. He's still only 24 years old.
1: Yeah.
0: And he led the NFL in scrimmage yards last year with almost 2,300, right? Fourth in rushing yards, 1,478, and he was drafted eighth overall back in 2023. In three seasons, 805 carries, 3,910 rushing yards, plus 198 catches for 1,738 receiving yards, 34 total touchdowns. And to be honest, Emmett, I'll say a year, maybe even two seasons, I don't even think he was peak Bijan Robinson. I think that they can still get more. And at 24 years old and only a three-year contract, he's still going to be hungry as far as I'm concerned. I think it's a hell of a deal that they negotiated. I think it's great for the Falcons and Bijan because, again, he's going to say, I got one more crack at the apple.
1: Mm-hmm.
0: He's only 24 years old.
1: No doubt. And it's one of the reasons I was excited when Kevin Stefanski was named the head coach, because one thing that Kevin's going to do is run the football and he loves screens.
0: Yeah.
1: Man, listen when I tell you. You're going to see screens like you never saw screens before. And when you have a player like Robinson, why not? You know, get the ball in his hand as much as possible. He's young. It's worth it. And he's been, I'm knocking on some wood right now, healthy, and hopefully he continues that.
0: Man, he's been a stud since Texas.
1: Fact.
0: We knew he was a stud at the University of Texas when he was doing his thing in Austin, right? He was a monster then. He was the straw that stirred the drink then, and he's been doing it ever since the Falcons drafted him back in 2023. But how is that going to impact what they have going on with Jahmyr Gibbs in Detroit with the Lions? Because, look, they moved David Montgomery to the Lone Star State. He's now in Houston, you know, with the Texans. And so Jahmyr Gibbs is the guy, but he's also holding in because he hasn't got that contract extension. Here's their head coach, Dan Campbell, on how Bijan affects Jahmyr Gibbs.
2: It's certainly not going to hurt. I mean, it's not going to hurt. But we'll see. You know, we'll see. I'm anxious to get Gibbs back out there. Every day that goes by, you know, that's another day that you feel like you miss with him, and getting him out there with the guys and him being doing his part. So, but there again, man, it'll get done when it gets done.
1: Yeah, you know me, I wouldn't be a good GM because I would have paid both these guys in the summer. I wouldn't have waited, you know, and the same thing with Gibbs, man. Pay him. You know, just go ahead and pay him. He's valuable. Don't worry about that. Worry about the back end of the roster, right? Our guys that are maybe not quite as important to the success of the team. That's where you figure out the cap and all that other stuff. You can shuffle the deck in other areas. You have to take advantage of having one of the best backs in the league, and you got to get him out there in camp and ready to go.
0: Look, there's a reason why they drafted Jahmyr Gibbs when they did. Remember, you don't draft a running back in the first round. And, Lou, we've heard that. People questioned it when they drafted Bijan Robinson, except for they said, well, he's Christian McCaffrey-like, so you go get him. Jahmyr Gibbs, like, I don't know. You know, and I love what the Lions did. They went and they drafted their running back when they wanted to draft their running back. They drafted their off-ball linebacker when they wanted to draft their off-ball linebacker. They said, hey, this is how we're going to butter our bread. This is how we're going to build our team. I ain't worried about what y'all say about you can't draft this guy here, you can't draft that. We're going to draft our team how we want to. So you did that, and it was successful. Now you just take care of your guys. So, you know, the blueprint is there. Right. The contract has been signed. You know, sometimes guys aren't in a hurry because they want to see the guy that's right there with them get the deal done, so he can say, all right, now you know what the parameters are.
1: Right.
0: All right. 3-year deal, $75 million, $51 million guaranteed. How do you one up that? You know, I'm talking about right now. Bijan Robinson is the highest paid running back in NFL history. That's only going to last for a minute.
1: Yeah. I'm seeing either 75.5, right, or 76.
0: 76 at max, yeah.
1: Yeah, or 51.5 or 52 guaranteed. Now you know what the numbers are.
0: Yeah.
1: We should wake up tomorrow, and this deal should be done when it comes to the Lions.
0: There should be a sense of urgency to go ahead and get it done. Look, they play in a tough division. You know what Jahmyr Gibbs brings to the table, but you always want to have your guys in the mix. You don't want them not to be working out. I always hate when, you know, players do a hold out or a hold in and they're not actually out there working out with their teammates. It seems like soft tissue issues always pop up. And, look, you don't have David Montgomery to fall back on now. It's the Jahmyr Gibbs show. You used to have Sonic and Knuckles. Now you just got Sonic. Right? So, I mean, now the all attention, all eyes is going to be on him, and they're going to need him to be at his, in peak form. And I believe he will be, right?
1: I'm sure
0: this is just a formality. They'll get it done, just like Atlanta got it done with Bijan Robinson. Now they got their, you know, heavy lifting done, and they're ready to go full force, especially with Kevin Stefanski being a new head coach in the ATL. So now we just wait on Jahmyr Gibbs to get paid. But look, that wasn't all the money that was being spent on Tuesday in the NFL. How about in Baltimore? Yeah, their wide receivers got paid. That's next on ESPN Radio.
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10: Big money was handed out in the NFL on Tuesday. I'm Q Myers. The Bears, they rewarded right tackle Darnell Wright with a historic 4-year contract extension. Sources told ESPN's Jeremy Fowler and NFL Network's Ian Rappaport the extension is for $116 million, including $93 million guaranteed, making Wright the highest paid right tackle in NFL history. He was selected 10th in the 2023 NFL Draft out of Tennessee, becoming the first-round pick. For Ryan Poles, the 24-year-old has started all 49 games he has played in and has only missed 2 games in 3 seasons. In Baltimore, Zay Flowers got the bag. He has a 4-year extension for $140 million and $108 million guaranteed, both are records for a Ravens wide receiver. Average of $35 million per season ties him with Minnesota's Justin Jefferson as the NFL's 4th highest paid wide receiver. The Falcons, they awarded their 2-time Pro Bowl running back Bijan Robinson with a contract extension as well. 3 years, $75 million with $51 million guaranteed. But it wasn't all rainbows and puppy dogs in the ATL. Their edge rusher, Jalen Walker, is feared to have torn an ACL. That was during their practice on Tuesday. It drew an emotional reaction from Falcon players after the second-year linebacker was carted off. A confirmed ACL tear would likely end Walker's 2026 season before it began. The Falcons drafted Walker with the number 15 pick of 2025, and he had 5.5 sacks last season as a rookie, and the Falcons were relying on him to take a leap in production this season. For more scores and analysis, check out ESPN.com and the all-new ESPN app. Coming up, more game night with Emmett Golden and me, Q Myers, here on ESPN Radio.
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14: This

0: Progressive Insurance. When you look at the Baltimore Ravens, there's high expectations. Every year there's high expectations for Lamar Jackson. Been multiple-time regular season MVP, but that's not good enough in Baltimore. He's got to make a run now in the postseason and really solidify who he is. And Emmett, after today, he's got his, well, number one target now locked and loaded and in Baltimore for the foreseeable future as the Ravens agreed to a four-year, $140 million deal with $108 million guaranteed for one Zay Flowers. And I'll tell you, when I saw this tweet earlier this morning, I double-checked, triple-checked, even quadruple-checked. I know Zay Flowers is a really good wide receiver. I get
1: right.
0: that. I was really, to be honest with you, and maybe shame on me, I was surprised to see the number figure behind the extension for Zay Flowers.
1: Me too. I saw it and was like, oh, he got an extension. I didn't like pay attention to the money because I didn't think it would be what it was. And then once I went back to it and saw how much he was getting paid, first off, I don't know who your agent is, but hats off, you know, because your agent did some work. I did. Please send forward me their number because I might need an agent to do something like this. But, you know, to be making what Justin Jefferson makes, you know, little below Jamar Chase is surprising. And to your point, no hate in my blood at all. I think Zay is a really, really good receiver, a top three paid receiver in the league. That was the shocking part.
0: Yeah, I mean, $35 million a year. Again, that's the same amount of money as Justin Jefferson is getting. And, oh, by the way, Wynn Sports Group is his agency right there.
1: Wynn Sports Group. Okay,
0: there you go. They clearly got a win today. They clearly got a win. And so I was kind of surprised, but there's been a lot of conversation about it. I mean, doing a little bit of research, his 1,211 yards receiving accounted for 36.9% of the Ravens' total receiving yards, which was the second highest share by any player in 2025, only behind Jackson Smith and Jigba at 44.1. So you start putting it in perspective like that. You start thinking about Declan Doyle now as the offensive coordinator, as Jesse Minter as the head coach. And now I'm thinking in my head, well, are they giving this to Zay Flowers not only for what he's done, but what they're expecting him to do, as in taking on even a bigger workload in this new Declan Doyle-led offense?
1: Yeah, I hope he doesn't take on a bigger workload, not because I don't think he has the ability to do that. I do believe they could use him more. Your bread and butter is Lamar Jackson, and then it's that big boy in the backfield, you know, that you just cannot handle. The running game is where you focus on, and I'd be shocked if they got away from that. Even though they're paying Zay Flowers like this.
0: Well, I mean, maybe they're deciding that, hey, that recipe hasn't quite worked. It hasn't got us where we need to go. So we need to, you know, evolve. We need to get bigger. We need this offense to be even better. How about we ask Zay Flowers, or at least hear from Zay Flowers, right, what he's thinking and what the expectations are for Declan Doyle's offensive game plan.
2: He going to use his playmakers. That's what I say. He going to make sure his playmakers are touching the ball and contributing to the game. So whoever the playmakers is, that's who going to be, I feel like, touching the ball and getting the job done and helping us get it done. It's a lot more time in camp where we can bring a lot more people along and, you know, add them in the offense. So it's going to be fun. It's going to be a lot of people touching the ball.
1: Yeah, and make sure Derrick Henry and Lamar Jackson are options one and two. And Zay Flowers deserves to be three. I think about, was that the AFC Championship game where Lamar
0: tried to
1: decided,
0: beat Patrick Mahomes?
1: Yeah, or Dan Marino. I'll even
0: no,
1: go
0: he, he was than... going up against Kansas City, though, right? And it was in Baltimore, and it's like he wanted to beat Patrick Mahomes at Pat Mahomes' own game.
1: Right, and that was the biggest mistake I think he's ever made in his career. So I hope the new OC doesn't come in and go, hey, let's do that. No. The magic superpowers that the Ravens have are their run game. And I think Lamar is a hell of a complete quarterback. He can throw it too. But if they take away what makes them so dangerous, if I'm everybody else in the AFC North and in the AFC, please, I hope you force feed Zay Flowers the ball. Go for it, because that means we don't have to tackle Derrick Henry. You know, that means we don't have to try to contain Lamar Jackson, because he's going to stand in the middle of the pocket. That actually helps the opposition. So I get it. You spent money on somebody. You want to get ROI, your return on investment. Don't lose games trying to get production out of the money you just spent.
0: I think you're going to see a more, I don't want to say balanced offense, but I think you're going to see way more tools on the tool belt of this Baltimore Ravens offense. And I don't necessarily think it's a bad thing. I don't think they're going to take away Lamar and his legs, but they also need him to be healthy. They need him to be there for the majority of the season. And more times than not, you're seeing him get, you know, nicks and bruises here and there. Let the big boy in the back, Derrick Henry, let Zay Flowers, let your tight end, let some of these other guys put in the work. It doesn't necessarily have to be Lamar all the time. That threat will always still be there. And remember where Declan Doyle came from. Remember where he came from. He came from Chicago. Mm-hmm. He was Ben Johnson's right-hand man. So think of that Bears offense. You always got to do and take away from where you came from. So think about that Bears offense. Think about the different things that Ben Johnson has done in Detroit, things he's done in Chicago, and said, okay, how does he implement that with what the Baltimore Ravens have cooking?
1: Yeah, it'd be interesting. He's never had a player like Lamar Jackson, though. You know,
0: yeah, I can agree with that, sure.
1: Yeah, so I wouldn't call an offense based off of Jared Goff, you know, with Lamar Jackson. I think, and I don't expect him to. If so, they made a mistake at offensive coordinator. You have to maximize the abilities of the players that you have, and you Lamar has a lot of ability. Again, two-time MVP, and really should have been a three-time MVP, but, you know, well, I digress. I hope they don't overthink it. Because sometimes DTM is a real thing, doing too much. And I know they just paid Zay, but your bread and butter is pounding that rock. There's nobody better in the NFL when they focus on that. And hopefully they focus on that, or hopefully not, because then that just means, like I said, the AFC North will be wide open.
0: Well, why does the Zay Flowers extension make so much sense? Here's Mina Kimes on ESPN, or on NFL Live on ESPN.
3: I think that this contract makes sense. I know folks see him next to, like, Justin Jefferson, and there's a reaction. He's not as good as Justin Jefferson. Well, first of all, the wide receiver contract market is going to get reset fast. Puka Nacua is up. He's going to blow this out of the water, and this will look reasonable soon. It always happens. But then as far as Marcus, you made a good point about the production. The Ravens, it feels like they've constantly been looking for a boundary receiver to pair with Flowers. But since Flowers has been drafted, so last 3 years, he ranks fifth league-wide amongst all receivers in target share. He is the focal point of this Ravens offense. That's a big part of why they're paying him. And I'd also say this, in 2026, I know we think of a number one wide receiver as being that big-bodied X receiver, but with the way offense has evolved, play callers have gotten so good at finding ways to make guys like Flowers the focal point of the offense, using motion to get him free releases and space to operate in. And he's so shifty, so fast, the yards after the catch are there. So I do think while he is not your stereotypical number one, he is Baltimore's number one, and it makes sense that they paid him as such.
1: You know, I said it earlier, you know, about Bijan Robinson and Jahmyr Gibbs. Pay him. You know, pay them now because you save yourself money. This is an example of that, too. You pay Zay Flowers right now, and we're all looking at the money like that's insane. That will look like an average receiver contract probably in 2 years.
0: Yeah, no, it will. It will. It's still a lot of money, you know, but, you know, as Mina broke down and we broke down all the production, all the targets, you know, he is – you know, their number one, obviously, option outside of Lamar and Derrick Henry, all the production that he's done. And again, I believe that this is also a point of what they expect him to do in this Declan Doyle offense moving forward. But Lamar Jackson can't complain. He's got his guy, and obviously they're working on a contract extension for Lamar as well. So everyone is getting paid in the National Football League, including in Baltimore. Let's go back to the diamond real quick, though.
4: Major League Baseball update.
0: All right, now we've been covering this Dodgers game like this is the World Series.
1: Right, ain't it?
0: Right? We're talking about a game in early October, or in August, I should say. Yeah, see, again, already there in October. But the Dodgers take the L. The Cubs get it done tonight. They got it done last night, but Tarek Skubal gets his debut with the Dodgers, and Chicago wins 5-1. Skubal did well. The Dodgers just weren't able to do anything, generate any kind of offense, and there's going to be days like that in baseball, but Again, you saw glimpses. Even watching, you know, Scoobal Deal, I'm just like, man, he looks so smooth out there. It's one of those things like, man, you're not supposed to covet what the next man has or the next team has, but it's hard to say, boy, yeah, I sure could use that guy on my team.
1: Yeah, everybody could use Scoobal exactly. On their squad. There's no question about that. By the way, I think is this 5 losses in a row for the Dodgers, if I'm not mistaken? They're on a little bit of a skid. And, you know, when you're Scoobal, you walk off the mound, you know, only giving up 2 runs, you expect to win the game. But I don't think the Dodgers will habitually only score 1 run.
0: Right.
1: But, yes, it has been this 5 is their 5th loss in a row. So, surprising. But something tells me this won't last too much longer.
0: No, I mean, look, they play the Boston Red Sox, which are arguably, I like to argue, as the best team in baseball, right? I mean, they're the hottest team in baseball with what they're doing. They're incredible. And then the Cubs, who we just spent a lot of time even on last night's show talking about the Cubs. If there's a team that, you know, could challenge with the Dodgers, if they play like they did last night, it could be the Cubs. Well, they come back and win 5-1 and don't allow the Dodgers to do anything at the plate. So the Cubs ain't going to be an easy out, that's for sure.
1: No, not at all. As I do a little more research, 7 of their last 9. So, you know, I'm sure they'll turn that around. But I think we all just assume that they're going to railroad everybody. It's more complex than that. But they're about as well-built as a baseball team as there is in the world right now. And I'm sure they'll turn it around.
0: They're like that Avenger with the diamond in his chest, man. They're all right.
1: Yeah, the diamond. Thank you. Yeah.
0: It's a diamond. What is it called?
1: No, it's actually, I have to look it up because I called
0: it. You already know what it is. It's a diamond.
1: I called it the wrong thing.
0: Exactly.
1: No,
0: of course you did.
1: It's not a diamond. It is an arch reactor. That's what it is.
0: Yeah,
1: it powers his heart and his suit.
0: Yeah, you know what that is? You know what that is? That's a diamond. Thank you very much. He's Emmett Golden. I'm Q Myers. It's Game Night on ESPN Radio. Zay Flowers got paid for Lamar Jackson. So why is everyone looking at Lamar and dropping him down lower and lower when it comes to rankings for quarterbacks? That's next on Game Night on ESPN Radio on the all-new ESPN app.
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4: Each and every year, I'm getting older, not younger, so.
5: Lamar Jackson, it's no longer about what he does in the regular season. It's what he does in the postseason. But you got to get there. What we saw from the Baltimore Ravens last year for the majority of the season was not Baltimore Raven football.
6: I get that the noise will be deafening if he doesn't take the Ravens to the Super Bowl.
7: Jesse Minter is a phenomenal leader, and he gets the best out of his players. I actually believe this is the year for Lamar Jackson and the Baltimore Ravens, and they will represent the AFC in the Super Bowl.
5: See, I don't want to fall for that banana in the tailpipe. I feel like we've been there too many times where we keep saying this is the year of Baltimore. This is the year of Lamar Jackson. And for some reason, somehow, by hook or by crook, they come up short. It's game night on ESPN Radio, the all-new ESPN app, SiriusXM Channel 80, and TuneIn. 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He's Emmett Golden. I'm Q Myers, and I like Lamar Jackson a lot. There's always been a time when we talk about quarterbacks across the National Football League, and I say, well, there's only four elite guys, right? Mm-hmm. Patrick Mahomes, Josh Allen, Lamar Jackson, and Joe Burrow. And I don't care what order you put them in, right? Mm-hmm. Those are the category all by themselves. But now you're starting to see all these rankings. You know we're in ranking season because it's not the football season
6: exactly,
5: yet, right?
6: Yeah.
5: We're still in ranking season. And you take the rankings for what they're worth, which is probably barely the paper that they're written on. And that's not any disrespect to anyone ranking them. You know,
6: it is what it is at this
5: stage of the game. But I do respect the different outlets that are putting them out there, especially from the intel that they're getting from some folks, coaches, execs, scouts, right? Some are player driven. So ESPN went from number four to number five. The Athletic, with their tiers that dropped, you know, he was a tier one. Now he's a tier two, number five. Bleacher Report ranked number seven behind Drake May, Joe Burrow, Patrick Mahomes, Justin Herbert, Josh Allen, and Matt Stafford. And then NFL Top 100, which I think was the most egregious, went from number two to number 69.
6: That was disrespectful.
5: I just want to know this. Why? Why all of a sudden is Lamar Jackson continuing to drop?
6: Yeah, I mean, did he have a bad year last year? For his standards, sure. But for
5: had a bad year. Last year.
6: Yeah, and they still were a missed field goal away from, making the playoffs and winning the division. So it's crazy to me the lack of equity that Lamar Jackson has with the people who make these lists and even some people in the NFL. It makes no sense at all. And I almost feel like this is actually good for Lamar. You know, let some people doubt him. And I know he's been doubted throughout his career. He had Bill Polian saying he should play receiver. You know, I even still see people on Twitter go, oh, he's a running back that plays the quarterback position. So he's dealt with that. But at least people respected him as one of the best. Now, all of a sudden, all these other guys, like, how is Justin Herbert better than Lamar Jackson?
5: That's a whole nother segment. That's a whole nother segment. That might be an entire show as far if it's me involved.
6: Right, yeah, right.
5: I've been talking that talk for a long time. Yeah. People were calling me a hater. Let me ask you this, Emmett.
6: Okay.
5: Let me read you these characteristics and tell me what best fits Lamar Jackson. Carries his team each week. The team wins because of him. Expertly handles pure passing situations. Has no real holes in his game. Or carries his team sometimes. Handles pure passing situations in doses or has other dimensions that elevate him above tier three and has a hole or two in his game. Which one would you say best fits Lamar Jackson, tier one or tier two?
6: Tier one.
5: He has no holes in his game at all?
6: I mean, not outside of he's lost in the playoffs. Right. No, but he can throw it. He's completed almost 70% of his bet. He's one of the most electric quarterbacks. How many games have they won because of Lamar Jackson? A ton. Go look at his regular season record.
8: 2024 was incredible. He played all 17 games. 2024 was incredible. 2025 was a down year.
6: Sure. A down year.
8: Yeah.
6: From 2 to 69?
8: Oh, I know.
6: You know what I'm saying?
8: Oh, no, I know, yeah. But it was a down year. When I say it was a down year, I don't mean just for Lamar. I mean for Baltimore in general. That's
6: for
8: why
6: sure.
8: John Harbaugh's not there. That's why Todd Monken is not there. That's why Jesse Minter is there. That's why Declan Doyle is there. That's probably why they paid Zay Flowers like they did. Lamar threw for 2,549 passing yards in 2025. But remember, he only played 13 games. 21 passing touchdowns, 7 picks, and he got sacked 36 times. And ran for 349 yards and another 2 rushing touchdowns. Whereas in 2024, he played every game, 17 games. They went 12-5. He threw for 4,172 yards, 41 passing touchdowns, 4 INTs, took only 23 sacks, and ran for almost 1,000 yards, 915 rushing yards with 4 rushing touchdowns. So you could tell how much better he was in 2024, but obviously with 4 more games played as well.
6: Right. And... like, I would love to see, you know, Joe Burrow is a guy that we talk about a ton.
8: Mm-hmm.
6: His team hasn't made the playoffs in 3 years, and he's always hurt. But he's still tier one. He still gets all the respect. Well, yeah, I know. He made it to a Super Bowl 4 years or 5 years ago, however long ago it was, which is a great accomplishment. But what have you done for me lately? If you're going to hold last year against Lamar, then hold the last 3 against Joe Burrow.
8: Right. No, I'm with you on that. And from the Athletics article on the tiers, tier one, I'm not sure how much he wants to run and take hits anymore. That's what an opposing coach said. He can't be special without the threat of the run. I think he needs to be more active when he does run. It used to be he can go and outrun you. Now he kind of goes, but he is not always moving with purpose. So that's one of the knocks, again, not from me, from opposing coach.
6: Yeah, okay, good luck. Let's see you defend him. You know, it should be easy then, right? You know, you should easily beat the Ravens. Something tells me it's not going to be as easy as it sounds right there. And I think he has proved that he is special throwing the ball. And I even think he's failed because he's tried to prove a guy like this, some anonymous coach or executive in the league that goes, oh, you can't do it without running. And he wants to prove people wrong. Bro, just go win. And I'm here to tell you, when Lamar Jackson, if he says, okay, don't worry about it, I'm going to show you, he will show you when it matters most. It's just, it boggles my mind how there are other quarterbacks who are considered elite that had bad seasons or have had bad seasons that are still respected, and somehow Lamar Jackson isn't anymore.
8: Yeah, no, I mean, and I think that a lot of folks still do respect him. They just probably want to see a little bit more. Like one offensive coordinator said, the arrow's probably down. I'm just not ready to give him a 2 yet. So he's still rocking with them as a 1, but he's saying the arrow is down. If he doesn't play well, they don't win games. He's been able to carry that roster no matter what the rest of it looked like, even last year. Now, if he stops running, I do think he drops a 2 in the category. I think he can win games and be an elite quarterback without running, but I don't think he's a 1 without running. So, you know, that's just kind of what it is when it comes to Lamar Jackson. But he does continue to trend in the wrong direction according to different rankings. What about NFC division champs? We reckon to that next. 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
10: Scooble makes his Dodgers debut. I'm Q Myers. Tarek Scooble pitched 6 effective innings against the Cubs in his Dodgers debut, but still ended up taking a loss after a 5-1 win for Chicago. It was the first start for Scooble since he was acquired in a trade with Detroit on Saturday night. He struck out 3 while retiring his first 6 batters. He surrendered a leadoff homer to Dansby Swanson on the first pitch of the third. He ended up going to strike out 6 and walk 2 while throwing 85 pitches. 51 of those were strikes. Big money was handed out in the NFL on Tuesday. The Bears rewarded right tackle Darnell Wright with a historic 4-year contract extension. Matter of fact, it was for $116 million, including $93 guaranteed, making Wright the highest paid right tackle in NFL history. In Baltimore, Zay Flowers agreed to a 4-year extension with the Ravens for $140 million, with $108 million guaranteed, both of which are records for a Ravens wide receiver. In the ATL, the Falcons, they rewarded Bijan Robinson with a 3-year contract extension worth up to $75 million with $51 million guaranteed. But it was not a great day in Atlanta. That was good when it came to Bijan Robinson. Not so good when it came to their edge rusher, Jalen Walker, who is feared to have a torn ACL. Sources told NFL Network's Ian Rappaport and Steve Weish, Walker will have an MRI to confirm the injury from practice on Tuesday, which drew an emotional reaction from Falcon players after the second-year linebacker was carted off. A confirmed ACL tear would likely end Walker's 2026 season before it ever began. For more scores and analysis, check out ESPN.com and the all-new ESPN app. Coming up, more Game Night with Emmett Golden and me, Q Myers, here on ESPN Radio.
11: 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Even though the MLB trade deadline is over, I'll tell you why I'm still upset about the Dodgers landing Tarek Skubal. It's Unsportsmanlike, 6 a.m. Eastern, right here on ESPN Radio, ESPN2, and ESPNU.

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2: I love space. I am fascinated by space. I want to look in space, and I want to see a star through a telescope, and I've never been able to do it.
3: Moments later.
4: All I could do is think about that damn telescope of yours, and all I can think of is that the Dodgers just shot to the moon, and every team in Major League Baseball is trying to look to your telescope to find them.
3: More moments later.
4: They laid it down. The Dodgers just perfected it.
2: They looked in the telescope and took it to another
4: side. They looked at a telescope, and they saw the other side.
2: Yeah, they did.
4: And they're still looking for the other side.
2: I'm like the Mets. I'm like, I don't see nothing. I spent a lot on this telescope.
1: This is Game Night with Q Myers.
4: Every once in a while, I just want to get into the head of Emmett Golden and figure out what is actually going on in there. I feel like there's a lot of space going on there.
1: On ESPN Radio.
4: Or he just never took the lens off the telescope.
2: No, I've done it. I've taken the lens off. I'm telling you, I've looked into the back of the telescope, the front of the telescope. Telescopes don't work for me for whatever reason. They don't
4: well, there it
2: me.
4: Is. There it is. Emmett Golden, the guy who is the most, you know, electronics are your bag. Like, you've got every new gadget. You've got everything. You
2: all
4: can't figure
2: it.
4: Out how to work a simple telescope.
2: Yeah, it's because they're frauds, man.
4: Okay. Well, there you go. Hey, man, look, I'll take your word for it because I can tell you what I don't have in this house over here.
2: A telescope.
4: I don't have a telescope.
5: Did you happen to use the on button? Did it have an on button?
2: It didn't have an on button. And Renee, don't you tell me there's an on button in telescopes, all right? Because the ones I bought didn't say anything about an on button.
5: Well, it looks like you're using the wrong telescope.
4: Is there an on button?
5: No, I'm just kidding.
4: It's all about
2: okay,
4: to say,
2: I was about
4: if
2: to
4: it's
2: say,
4: that simple,
2: that,
4: I was going
2: to
4: be rolling.
2: Yeah,
5: I just wanted to make
2: him
5: feel bad.
4: Oh, right. That was going to be the funniest thing ever. Emmett Golden forgot to hit the power button. Oh, my gosh.
2: No, there's no way. Now,
4: that would have been
2: Hubble
4: awesome.
2: The Hubble telescope needs some power. All right? The little telescope that I
4: got. Did you put the batteries in the right way?
2: There's no way it needs batteries. It should just be you look through a bunch of magnifying glasses. They're supposed to let you see.
4: I mean, if it's high power, don't it need some kind of electricity or some current or something? Some juice?
2: You know what else I don't really mess with? Binoculars. You know, because when you put binoculars on, if you move slightly, you miss everything. It's like it's all crazy.
6: Okay, Emmett, I've agreed with you on the telescope, and they're difficult contraptions to work.
2: They are.
6: But binoculars are fine. I can't back up on this one. Binoculars are easy.
4: Just be happy that you never had to cover a Josh McDaniels training camp. I'm just going to say it like that. Because you might have needed some binoculars, my man. And if you can't use them, you might have a problem with doing your job. I'm just going to throw that out
2: there.
4: Okay,
2: all right.
4: No shade thrown except for... There's a little shade thrown.
2: Okay.
4: It's game night here on ESPN Radio, the all-new ESPN app, SiriusXM Channel 80, and tune in. 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He is Emmett Golden. He's still trying to figure out how to use binoculars and a telescope, and he's trying to do that. He's trying to use those so he can see into the future and figure out what NFC division winner for 2025 has the best chance to repeat. You see what we did there?
2: You see
4: how we tied all that together?
2: Yeah. You're a professional.
4: No. That came out of the brain of Sister Sledge. She did all that on purpose.
2: Okay,
4: trust and believe
2: it.
4: All I did was tie it together. I saw the clues that she laid. I'm like, it's like Blue's Clues, right?
2: Mm-hmm.
4: Look, that's my level. I understand when Blue's Clues are out there, and I know how to put them together.
2: Blue's
5: Clues. Q used the binoculars to get there.
2: Yeah.
4: I know Blue's Clues, man.
2: Right. You know Blue. That's crazy. That's crazy. Unfortunately, I do too.
4: So let's roll through them, right? I mean, we got our DraftKings app open. You always have them open. Let's look at some of these NFC division winners and figure out who has the best opportunity to repeat. Let's start out where the champions are. How about the NFC West? Right? The Rams are at plus 100. The Seahawks at plus 205. The 49ers at plus 305. And the Cardinals are at plus 10,000. So don't see a lot of hope there for them. But the Seahawks are not only the Super Bowl champs, they won the NFC West. They're at plus 205. Who is winning the division there?
2: I got the Rams winning the division. I expect the Seahawks to be.
4: It feels so easy to pick the Rams, doesn't it?
2: Oh, it is. It's super easy.
4: Which makes me pause and say, as easy as it is, there's a reason why they play the games. You know what I mean? Paper, everything looks great.
2: Yeah, no question. But if I was like, you know what? I think the Cardinals are going to pull it out this year. Hell are you talking about?
4: That would be the wrong telescope that you're looking through.
2: Yeah, and I'd love to get creative and all that, but I've watched Myles Garrett his entire career when he played for the Browns. I know how good he is because I saw him day in and day out. And you add him to a team that's already really, really good. They can be beat, but I think it's going to be really tough to beat them. So I'm going with the Rams.
4: This is why I pause when it comes to the Rams. As great as they look on paper and they have everything that you could ever imagine. It wasn't that long ago. Matter of fact, it was this time last year. We were talking about Matt Stafford and can he even make it through the season? Why is he like the Teflon Don now this year? But now he's older.
2: Won an MVP, right?
4: I know, but that's like you driving your old car, and this is not a disrespect to anyone with the old car or calling Matt Stafford old, but I mean, he's an older dude. So you

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1: And I got to come back, but it's a me thing. It's obviously a me thing.
2: Well, I don't know, but right now it's a me thing with, or it's a you thing. Your screen is blinking. Man, it looked like I was in some kind of psychedelic trance or something. I don't know what was going on with your screen.
3: It's the Avengers.
2: Yeah, something just happened, man. I don't know what's going on, man. This whole thing has got, I was trying to make a great point about Matt Stafford. Now I done seen Sister Sledge with some binoculars. Yeah, binoculars. I see the Emmett Golden screen flashing.
4: Sorry about that.
2: I'm on some kind of psychedelic trip, man.
1: Yeah.
2: All
1: yeah,
2: I need, man, is an afro and some Jesus juice, man. Right. I'll be all right.
1: Well, who do you think is winning the NFC?
2: I'm going to rock with the Seahawks.
1: Okay.
2: I'm going to rock with the Seahawks because, again,
1: isn't that easy? They won the Super Bowl last year.
2: Yeah, but I know, but there's, and they're not even being talked about.
1: Right. No, they're not.
2: And the only pause, okay, so I have pause with Matt Stafford and him staying healthy. And I hate to use health as a reason, but he is older. And we just talked about that. I mean, there's been times where you've driven old reliable across country and it worked. But it was no idea that you were like, hey, let's try it again because it worked the last time. Like,
1: right.
2: I better go and, you know, make sure this bad boy's tuned up and everything. And he might be great. He might be good to go and nothing missed. Mm-hmm. But it's a lot, man, when the dude's older like that, relying on him to stay healthy. The Seahawks, my only question with them, their defense is going to be on point. I just want to know how their new offensive coordinator is going to make Sam Darnold, you know, play at the high level that he did and how it's even going to translate because he comes over from the 49ers from a tight ends coach to now being an OC.
1: Yeah. Yeah, I feel you. I think it's the Rams and Seahawks division to lose, although the 49ers are right there, too. That's a tough division.
2: They're too
1: division,
2: injured,
1: man,
2: for me. They're too injured. Yeah. I fell for the banana in the tailpipe last year thinking that because somehow Kyle Shanahan was working the magic mojo where it didn't matter how many guys were injured, he seemed like he was still coaching his way through it and they were still winning. I just, man, they already have so many injuries. He's banged up. There's questions about him because of the car accident. And good thing is he's good. Like, he's good to go. But that can't be easy on him. They've got, you know what I mean? It seems it's real noisy around them.
1: Mm-hmm. Oh, it is.
2: It's too noisy for me.
1: It certainly is. Yeah.
2: So what about, how about the NFC South? We'll make it an easier division on you. The Panthers got it last year. And right now the Buccaneers at plus 164. They probably should have won it last year. They didn't. They had an epic collapse. The Saints are at plus 265. The Panthers, who won it, are at plus 310. And then the Falcons, they have Bijan Robinson, but who's going to be throwing the Brock to him and who's going to be, you know, behind center is at plus 425.
1: Yeah, is it easier? You just basically went from the toughest division in the NFC to the weakest division in the NFC. I think anybody could. There's a piece of me that wants to go with the Falcons, but their quarterback situation right now is murky at best with the injury. So it's tough to pick them on August 4th, even though when it's all said and done, they may be up there. You know what? I'm going to pick the Saints. Why not? I'm feeling froggy.
2: Why are you picking the Saints? Just because you're feeling froggy or
1: there's
2: actual reason behind that?
1: I think Shuck got better. Okay. You know, and throughout the year, you start looking and go, okay, now I see what they see. I see why they drafted him, you know, kind of early. I was surprised when they did take him, but I think when you see a young quarterback, really a young player at any position, but especially quarterback, when they improve and you can tell, like you can visually go, oh, that guy's gotten better. And I think a Cam Ward is one of those guys too. So I think they got playmakers on the outside. I'm going to go with the Saints.
2: I want to go with the Panthers and say that they're going to win the division again. They're at plus 310. But a Baker Mayfield that's angry and backed into the corner, in my opinion, is a dangerous Baker Mayfield. And he needs to win. And on top of that, Todd Bowles needs to win. You know what I mean? Like, Todd Bowles really needs to win. And I like him as a head coach a lot. Talk to him at the scouting combine every single year. He needs to win as well. And I know that the way that they ended the season last year left a bad taste in their mouth. I think Baker, the way that he's backed into the corner, I think he's going to have a little something to prove. And then they'll give him his contract extension or somebody will give him a contract extension.
1: Yeah, somebody most certainly will. I know Mike Evans only played in a handful of games last year, but how important was he to their success, his presence
2: and
1: what he
2: huge.
1: Meant?
2: Yeah.
1: He's not there anymore.
2: Well, he ain't there in San Francisco where he's at either. I mean, he's already injured there too. So
1: Right. And like I said, last year he, you know, barely played. He only played half the

0: season. But I don't know if you don't feel that loss. And it was so close for them last year. I'm not saying they're not. I just, you know, kind of just asking that question. How much will they miss Mike Evans, and will that ultimately play in their success or maybe lack of it if that happens this year?
1: So you're rocking with the Saints. I'm rocking with the Buccaneers there in the NFC South. And remember, the Panthers, they won that last year. So we'll get back to NFC division winners. We still got the North and the East that we'll get to. He's Emmett Golden. I'm Q Myers. But coming up next, a player, a quarterback that catches a lot of attention and criticism, Emmett Golden's very familiar with. That's next here on Game Night on ESPN Radio on the all-new ESPN app.
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4: Mr. Irrelevant with Alex Stroph and Josh DiMaggio.
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5: Without a first-round pick. 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
4: Mr. Irrelevant with Alex Stroph and Josh DiMaggio.
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19: 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I just can't do it. I'm not there yet.
3: He's talking about Deshaun and Shador. And some coaches will be like, oh, the whole quarterback room is involved. So it seems like Shador has a real shot at this thing.
7: I think to some degree the Browns owe it to themselves to see what they've got here and to give him some runway. If not, fine. Then you can turn to Shador. I just think it'd be much harder to go from Shador to Deshaun than the other way around.

0: for the Cleveland Browns. It is game night here on ESPN Radio, the all-new ESPN app, SiriusXM Channel 80, and TuneIn. 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He's Emmett Golden. I'm Q Myers. Emmett knows everything about Cleveland and that Browns situation, that quarterback situation in particular. We talked earlier in the show about the tier rankings done by The Athletic's Michael Sando. Does it every year. It's great stuff. We have a lot of good conversation around it. Shador was not ranked very high. As a matter of fact, to be honest with you, Deshaun wasn't ranked very high either. Deshaun was ranked 31st, and Shador was ranked 35th. Both are in tier 4. And I just want to tell you, this is what I want. I just want to give you the definition of a tier 4 quarterback. Unproven player, not enough information to classify, or veteran who ideally would not be a full season starter. So they're saying unproven player, not enough information to classify. That could be Shador. And a veteran who ideally would not be a full season starter. That easily could be Deshaun Watson, depending on how you view him at this stage of the game and all the injuries that he's had. But regardless how you feel about Deshaun, Shador being 35th out of 35th, and there was some real deal criticism about this young man. Check this out. How about this? He's inaccurate at all three levels, an exec said. I can't tell if he's going to get better, but there's a huge gap between him and competent quarterback play.
1: Wow. Yeah, that's insane. There's more to this. A defensive coordinator said, I'd sleep like a baby if I got to play him every week.
0: Jeez.
1: It gets no more disrespectful than that. Now, as somebody who covers the Browns and has seen Shador practice and play and all that, he has room to grow. I can tell you right now at camp, he's been the better quarterback. The issue is just not by a lot. You know, there are areas that he needs to improve on. Still holds the ball longer than you like at times. And then there's been some procedural stuff. But definitely better than Deshaun Watson at this point. And after seeing him play last year, there were enough sparks and flashes to say, I think this young man has something. And ultimately, maybe he's not a tier 3 or 4, 2, whatever quarterback when it's all said and done. But I think this is extremely, extremely harsh. And I don't think it's accurate. Like, I can tell you, Shador is not that bad.
0: Well, you said that he holds on to the rock. Another defensive coordinator offered more specific. He's not an on-time player. Can't really read through the coverages. Is a little bit heavy-footed. Coordinator said he's thicker and harder to tackle than expected, but you shouldn't lose to him. I mean, again, harsh criticism. I'm always for constructive criticism. This seems a little over the top when you're talking about Shador. He is still in the NFL. He still is a QB. Yes, he was a fifth-round pick, but he did ultimately win a couple games for Cleveland last year, his rookie season. Well, obviously, he's going to be talked about quite a bit. Training camp, all these different networks are making their rounds, going to camp, team to team, right? Well, the NFL Network made their stop at Cleveland and talked with Shador Sanders.
2: Have you ever been in a quarterback battle at any point in your life?
3: Yeah, I have. It's been me versus myself.
2: Okay. Yeah. That's how you look at it.
3: Yeah. And even now, it's like it's even the same way. Deshaun goes against himself every day. I go against myself every day. Dylan goes against himself every day. And Taylen does too. So, like, we all just battle ourselves versus, like, it's not each other because it's not like we're going against each other.
2: Right, for sure. You're your own harshest
3: critic. We're going against the defense.
2: Yeah.
3: So it's like, if anything, it's offense versus defense every day.
2: Okay.
4: So let's talk Shador versus Shador, or Shador versus the defense.
3: Yeah.
4: You know, I talked to Todd and AB, and they talked about how much you've grown year one to year two in the mental aspect, the progression aspect. Can you maybe take me through what that journey's been like for you year two from a mental standpoint?
3: I would say just getting away from the game and looking at things from a different point of view. And then a point of view that I'll be able to work throughout everything, through the good, the bad, through everything. Evaluate myself and see what I need to improve on. And really, really look at everything in my life. I should be investing everything into this, and that's what I've done.
4: So what's your internal evaluation of you at this stage of your NFL career?
3: I would say I'm thankful for being able to make it through last year and being able to keep going. That's one thing when adversity hits, it's about are you going to keep going. And that's what I did, and that's what I'm most proud of myself of last year. So then now I'm in a space of where I'm learning every day, learning all these different things that will make the game easier. It's like even, you know, vets in year 10, 12, whatever, they learn every day. So I take the same approach.
4: I've heard a couple of your teammates describe the Shador aura. Mm-hmm. What does that mean to you? What is the aura that you provide for maybe your team in the huddle, maybe that extra factor when the clock is on and it,
3: yeah,
4: you know, the set is it's go for the hut?
3: I mean, I just am me, so I can't really explain that.
4: Mm-hmm.
3: That's something somebody else would have to tell you and explain what I am to them,
4: right.
3: You know. I'm just myself. I've always been myself, like, since day one, so, you know. Maybe a lot of people not used to people being themselves every day.
4: For sure.
3: That's what it is. Like, yeah. I'm just happy I'm myself every day, and, like, I have nothing to complain about.
1: I think one of the things that he's a victim of is people think he's his dad. And what I mean by that is, you know, Deion has some arrogance to him, right? He has a lot of confidence. You know, he is braggadocious and boisterous.
5: It's
1: and
5: a
1: all
5: Hall of
1: that.
5: Famer.
1: Yeah, for sure. But Shador's not that dude. Like,
5: I mean,
1: Shador's
5: he does wear a Rolly on the field.
1: Yeah, I think that's a little more for actually, I haven't seen him do that in Cleveland. I know he did that when he was in Colorado, but I haven't seen him do that in the pros.
5: He doesn't do that in Cleveland. That's good.
1: I haven't seen it. Yeah, I have.
5: I mean, I like Shador. I'm a Shador guy. I actually wanted the Raiders to draft him. Obviously, they didn't. Cleveland did. My thing is that once he turned into a fifth-round pick, like, I thought the camera crews should have stopped following him. I thought the extra headlines should have stopped following him. And he should have just been allowed to put his head down and go to work and prove everybody wrong that passed on him. That's what I thought he was going to do. And I don't know. I'm not there. I don't know how much of that he's actually done.
1: So I can tell you this. I think he last year needed to get adjusted to pro football and right. everything that the demands that has it. Mm-hmm. And I think he did. Yeah, look, he's going to have his brother following him around with a camera. He had a camera in his face since he was born for the most part. But
5: can't he turn that off? Can't he just say, hey, bro, hey, man, go recover Pops at Colorado. I have work to do.
1: I mean, can
5: he do that or no?
1: He could do that, but I think that's not stopping him from working.
5: Okay.
1: You know, like, okay. I don't think it's stopping him. I think his brother pops up and he has his thing, and then Shador goes in the building and does his work. But that's all part of that perception, though,
5: yeah.
1: You know, that you say people feel like that. Like,
5: right.
1: What have you done to have a camera crew follow you around? It's like he grew up in an era where cameras are everywhere. He grew
5: right.
1: up, you know, like, that's what he's done. But there's not a lack of effort, and he is more humble than people give him credit for.
5: Well, I'll give the Falcons credit because they locked up their guy, Bijan Robinson. What does that mean for Kevin Stefanski? That's next on ESPN Radio.
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5: Scooble makes his Dodgers debut. I'm Q Myers. Tarek Scooble pitched six effective innings against the Cubs in his Dodgers debut, but still ended up taking a loss after a 5-1 win for Chicago. It was the first start for Scooble since he was acquired in a trade with Detroit on Saturday night. He struck out three while retiring his first six batters, surrendered a leadoff homer to Dansby Swanson on his first pitch of the third. He ended up striking out six and walking two while throwing 85 pitches. 51 of those were for strikes. And there was big money handed out in the NFL on Tuesday. The Bears rewarded right tackle Darnell Wright with a historic four-year contract extension. Matter of fact, the contract extension was worth $116 million, including $93 million fully guaranteed, making Wright the highest paid right tackle in NFL history. He was selected 10th in the 2023 NFL draft out of Tennessee, becoming the first-round pick for Ryan Poles. The 24-year-old has started all 49 games that he's played in and has only missed two games in three seasons. It wasn't done there. In Baltimore, Zay Flowers agreed on a four-year extension with the Ravens for $140 million and $108 fully guaranteed, both of which are records for a Ravens wide receiver. And in the ATL, the good and the bad. The good, they agreed to a contract extension with Bijan Robinson, $75 million for 3 years, $51 million guaranteed. The bad is that they fear their edge rusher, Jalen Walker, tore his ACL during Tuesday's practice. He will have an MRI to confirm that one way or the other, but his rookie year, he had 5.5 sacks last season, and the Falcons were relying on him to take a leap in the production this season. For more scores and analysis, check out ESPN.com and the all-new ESPN app. Coming up, more with the Atlanta Falcons on game night with Emmett Golden and me, Q Myers, here on ESPN Radio.
21: Hey, this is Rich Eisen. Coming up on Wednesday, you like football? We aim to please. Two-time Super Bowl champ Ed McCaffrey's in studio. We'll chat with four-time Pro Bowler London Fletcher of four downs on the Tampa Bay Buccaneers. And then, yes, Anthony Michael Hall from back in the day joins us in studio. That's Wednesday's Rich Eisen show on Disney Plus, the ESPN app, and ESPN Radio.
22: Bijan Robinson, now the highest-paid running back in league history, agreed to a three-year extension, $75 million with the Falcons, $51 million guaranteed.
5: That dude feels like the ultimate cheat code.
23: He's wired the right way, was raised the right way. He's a team guy all the way, and that could be rare sometimes in this day and age.
24: I do think that this is a perfect culmination for the running back market. Bijan Robinson and Jahmyr Gibbs came at the perfect time because both guys are required for their offense to be successful.
5: It was a good day and a bad day in the ATL. Bijan Robinson contract extension. Jalen Walker feared to have torn an ACL. It's game night on ESPN Radio, the all-new ESPN app. SiriusXM Channel 80 and TuneIn. 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I'm Q Myers. Joining us now is Maria Martin, the lead sports anchor, NBC Atlanta. Maria, thanks so much for your time. We appreciate you here on game night. So the good and the bad, let's start with the

0: good. Bijan Robinson gets the contract extension done. How important was it for the Falcons to get this thing done sooner rather than later to get him practicing there at training camp?
1: Guys, yeah, I appreciate the time. Of course, this was the critical move that the Falcons front office needed to make. They've been quietly doing these contract extensions all offseason. He's now the fourth offensive piece for this team to get this deal done. And this was so critical because he's obviously been a hold-in since the beginning of camp. And they told us today that Bijan's kind of just been going out of his skin, wanting to get out there and practice with the guys. I mean, he's the face of the franchise. He is literally the guy that makes everything go on offense. And you talk to any coach that's had the opportunity to coach Bijan Robinson through his first 3 years in the NFL, they'll tell you the same thing. He's a once-in-a-generation player, someone that you can put anywhere on the football field, and he's going to get whatever you need done. I mean, this is someone who, even when back in 2023, he was getting drafted as the eighth overall pick, that regime tabbed him as one of the most versatile running backs they'd ever seen. Well, it's no joke. If you've been able to watch Bijan very closely, like I have over the last 3 years, you've seen his game continue to evolve. He does things that I don't think a lot of people are very capable of. And so for this front office to get this deal done at the rate they did, I think was a tremendous piece to what they're trying to accomplish on offense moving forward. The only problem, guys, they don't have a quarterback, so they also have to figure that out.
2: Yeah, well, that, you know, the Robinson thing is that's the good side. The bad side is Jalen Walker. How big of a loss is that for the defense?
1: Well, Jalen Walker has everything in front of him, a player who had 5.5 sacks in his rookie season, a first-round draft pick last year, and now even more so, you're looking at James Pierce Jr., who was drafted as his counterpart in the first round last year. They are waiting to see what the NFL does with James Pierce Jr., who was arrested in the offseason. They're trying to figure out how many games he's going to be suspended. Those are two guys combined, produced 16 sacks for the Falcons last year. And the Falcons defense took a tremendous step forward. This is a team who really honestly could not do a whole lot defensively until last season. Jeff Ulbrich really turned the trajectory of that group around. And with the loss of Jalen Walker and then the question mark around James Pierce Jr., you're relying on a couple of new faces on this defense who are on expiring contracts. So there is a big issue in the Falcons pass rush. Again, an area of the football field where they did take a major step forward. So now the Falcons, who do have some room in their cap to play with, could they be going out in free agency and getting a veteran pass rusher? There's some guys out there where it's possible. But for Jalen Walker to end the way it did, I mean, it was really tough to watch. It was towards the end of practice. It actually ended practice early. They were going through 2-minute drills, and I saw him on the ground. He was in a tremendous amount of pain. The entire team took a knee, went over to him. So it was a very somber scene out there because this is someone who just has such a bright future, had a bright rookie season, and was eager to get back and be fully healthy and be ready to go for this defense.
0: Maria Martin, lead sports anchor at NBC Atlanta, with us here on Game Night on ESPN Radio on the all-new ESPN app. I'm going to flip back to the offensive side of things and talk about the quarterback competition that you mentioned. They don't have a quarterback right now. Tua and Penix, they're both dealing with issues. How is that shaping up, and how are they going to decide what direction they go with that QB position?
1: Guys, it's two quarterbacks made of glass. These are two players that have had their fair share of injuries. I mean, this is Michael Penix Jr.'s third ACL injury, and that's why it's taking so long for him to get back to exactly what he wants to do on the football field. The positive thing is all four quarterbacks who are on the Falcons roster right now have been participants in practice, not full participants, because they're each at different levels, which in turn gives Jack Strand, who is an undrafted rookie out of Minnesota State Moorhead, he's a Division II player, he's been taking the majority of the QB1 reps until Tua Tagovailoa has been able to come back and participate in team drills. But Michael Penix Jr. is not going to be cleared for anything 11-on-11 until about 3 weeks from now. He gave us a benchmark of 4 weeks last week. So reduce a week from that. We got 3 weeks to go until he hits that next mark. He said his doctors, his trainers, everybody are being a little bit overly cautious, but he's glad that they are because, again, this is somebody who's been through so many ACL injuries, and you don't want to see that happen again. They're both progressing at different times, and Tua Tagovailoa having the back issue that flared up on him. We talked to him after practice today, and he said that this is not something he anticipates being a long-term issue, but he's still being very ginger when he throws the football. So I do think that as this progresses and as the summer goes on, you're going to see this competition heat up. That's exactly what this front office wanted it to be, a full-blown competition. And the coaching staff, of course, Kevin Stefanski said this will be an all-out quarterback competition. The only problem is Tua Tagovailoa has been taking all of the reps

0: the QB1 reps in the offseason to this point, which always puts someone a tick ahead of the next guy. And unfortunately for Michael Penix Jr., his timeline is a little slower. But the Falcons need to figure that out. They've done all the other work where they've shored up some of these other offensive pieces. They just need to figure out who is going to be distributing the football.
1: Well, Maria, with that being said, there's been a lot of turnover there in the Falcons organization, front office, and even head coach. Tua's on a one-year deal. Penix obviously was drafted number 8 overall a couple seasons ago. How important is this year going to be for Penix and his future there in Atlanta?
0: If you're asking me who I think should win the Falcons quarterback position, I'll tell you Michael Penix Jr. In the eyes of the front office, here's why. Because just as you mentioned, when you draft a player first in the first round, you want that to work out for you. Tua, who the Falcons aren't paying him a ton of money, the Dolphins are on the hook for that this year. If it works out where Tua wins the job and he balls out and you have to go pay him next year, that's a problem for the Falcons. Of course, they want to see Michael Penix Jr., even though this is a different regime, they did not draft him. They want to see it work out. And I think it is a good thing that Matt Ryan, who played for this organization for many years, who's beloved within the organization and obviously within the Atlanta community, he has a big say in whatever happens with this organization being the new president and in his role. He's out there every single day, guys. He's throwing to the receivers in some of those one-on-one drills, which has been hilarious and fun to watch. But I think Matt being so entrenched in this and having a say in what goes on specifically at the quarterback position will only benefit this franchise moving forward. You know, ever since Matt Ryan left a Falcons uniform, there has been this ever-changing carousel at the quarterback position. That was really the last one that was solidified in that role. And it's been turnover after turnover, not just the coaching staff, but at the QB position as well. So I think it would behoove the Falcons organization for Michael Penix Jr. to win this job. But I do think Tua, as you mentioned, on a one-year deal, on a prove-it deal with a new change of scenery, who wants to play in this league for a long time, he's going to have something to say about that. I think this competition should be fun.
2: She's Maria Martin, lead sports anchor at NBC Atlanta. I'm Emmett Golden alongside Q Myers' game night on ESPN Radio. So I'm in Cleveland. I'm very familiar with Kevin Stefanski. How has things gone for Kevin, you know, early on in this camp?
0: Yeah, it's hard to say this early in camp, but I will say there's a lot of buy-in from everyone around him. He's built a really strong staff around him. Of course, a couple of pieces have hung around from Raheem Morris's staff, but I think there is a strong belief in these players so far and what all of these guys are bringing to the table. And they've mentioned several times it's nice to have a lot of offensive-minded coaches around. Kevin Stefanski obviously being one of those. And there's a lot of high praise for Tommy Reese. I've seen articles out there saying he's the next big thing. He's the next hottest coach. He obviously has a lot to prove, and he's going to be given sole play calling duty. So excited to see how that plays out. But Kevin's done a nice job. And I think all the players have been really complimentary of the vision of this new staff and the new front office. There's a lot of newness. I've covered this team for 7 years. And with all the turnover, we're having this conversation what seems like every single year. But the Falcons are very bought into what Kevin is delivering so far. And I think it's nice that everything has been as smooth as it is, even though some things have not gone their way with some of the unexpected injuries to Tua Tagovailoa. And of course, now we're talking about Jalen Walker. But so far, Kevin has handled it as best as he can.
1: Well, we'll close out with this. Fantastic stuff. Again, Maria Martin with us here on Game Night on ESPN Radio and the all-new ESPN app. Quarterback play, quality quarterback play may be the answer to this question, but I'll ask anyway. If the Falcons are going to win the NFC South this season, what is going to be the biggest key for this team?
0: Quality quarterback play, literally. I mean, that really is going to be the catalyst to anything that has to do with this football team. It's what we've been banging our heads against the wall about for years. Again, back to when Matt Ryan was the quarterback of this team, and now he's in the front office, which is, it's a lot of fun in a lot of ways. But when you don't have a quarterback, and even when you have more than one quarterback, you have none. It's an old saying at the position, and it is so true. And I think once they figure that out, you look at all the core pieces that the Falcons have. They're also young guys, and they're stars in this league that a lot of people aren't insanely familiar with because the Falcons don't win football games. And I think once they figure out the starting quarterback position, and they start playing some meaningful football, this team could be really good.
1: Tua, Michael Penix, all eyes on you. Get it done. Give ATL an opportunity. Maria, great stuff. Thanks so much for giving us a few minutes this evening. Talk a little Falcon football here on Game Night.
0: You bet, guys. Appreciate it. Anytime.
1: Appreciate you. Maria Martin, lead sports anchor right there, NBC Atlanta, with us here on Game Night on ESPN Radio and the all-new ESPN app. He's Emmett Golden. I'm Q Myers. Coming up next, why it was a bigger night in baseball for more than just Tarik Skubal and the Dodgers. 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
1: 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He's Emmett Golden. I'm Q Myers. 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And Emmett, if that name George Lombard Jr. rings a bell, that is the name that we were talking about on yesterday when we were talking about the Yankees wanting to make a move for Tarik Skubal. But there was a player that apparently the Tigers were insisting on getting, and the

0: Yankees weren't willing to move off of him. Now, it was never confirmed that it was George Lombard Jr., but I don't think it was a coincidence that as that trade deadline passed, they called Lombard up, and then boom, here he goes. In his Major League Baseball debut, he goes 1-for-2 on the day with that home run you just heard.
1: Yeah, that's a great start to a career right there, I'll tell you that much. And he's got to feel great. Like, if you know the New York Yankees, not only did the Yankees draft you and did you bring up, you know, you came up in their farm system, they didn't want to let you go for Tarik Skubal. Like, think about that. You right. got to go, wow, okay, that's how highly they think of me, that they passed up on one of the best pitchers in the game?
0: You said it yesterday. You better be good.
1: No, you better. You better, because, you know, one thing I know for sure, if he strikes out, they're going to be like, we could have had Skubal. You
0: right.
1: know?
0: Yeah.
1: So there's a ton of pressure on him. But, hey, when you play for the Yankees, there's a lot of pressure on you. And what he did in his first game and his first at bat, I think that alleviated it. Pressure for the short term.
0: Well, let's hear how he felt after his first game, his post-game interview with Justin Shackle right here. Again, courtesy of the YES Network.
2: George, what are you thinking to yourself as you're rounding the bases following your first hit going out for a home run?
3: I don't know, to be honest. I don't know if I can really explain it. I don't know if I can put it into words yet. Still kind of all processing. I'm just glad I could help the guys out. It was a tight ball game, so just getting an extra run there was big. Yeah, I'm just glad we came out the win.
2: So Hunter Dobbins throws you back-to-back sweepers in that at-bat. Did seeing the prior sweeper help you stay back on the one that you hit out?
3: Yeah, I thought I saw the last one well. And then, with two strikes, just wasn't trying to do too much. I saw it up a little bit and just, I could put a good swing on it.
2: How did the reality tonight match up with how you dreamt this moment, this day?
3: I mean, it was pretty spot on. It was awesome. It was a great experience. And like I said, getting the win in a tight ball game like that, it was really cool.
2: Arguably, the most important question I'm about to ask you here, are you aware of what your brother Jacob did in his first pro baseball game tonight?
3: I don't know all of it. I heard he hit a homer. So just with that, that's pretty awesome.
2: Yes, he hit a homer. Your parents are in the stands watching your big league debut. They watched Jacob's homer on the phone. What about today do you want to remember forever?
3: I mean, all of it. Just getting all of my family, being here, being able to watch. Hopefully going to talk to my brother now and see how his day went. But, winning a ball game, first day here is awesome.
2: George, congratulations. Thanks for the time.
3: Thank you.
1: Yeah, that's something he'll always remember. You know, he said, I want to remember all of it. Oh, he will, and his parents will, too. You know, I think that's a special moment just for that entire family.
0: Well, it gets even more special, right? I mean, you heard a little bit of the details right there in that interview, but check this out. I got to break this down as only Sister Sledge can. August 4th, a day to remember for the Lombard family for a couple reasons. Eldest son, George Jr., MLB's number 20 prospects, makes his major league debut at Yankee Stadium as the Bronx Bombers took on the Cardinals. Younger son, Jacob, took the field in his first professional game for single-A Jupiter after being taken 14th overall in June's Major League Baseball draft by the Marlins against St. Louis affiliate. And not only that, both of them have a massive home run in their second plate appearance of the night. Now, the Lombards were in attendance for George Jr.'s debut, but that wasn't always the plans. They actually had flights booked to watch Jacob and Jupiter until news broke of George Jr.'s promotion last night, and Jacob urged his parents to fly to the Big Apple. When he took the field in the top of the first, George Jr. became the youngest Yankee infielder, 21 years, 63 days, to make his Major League debut since Derek Jeter on June 11th, 1995, 20 years and 350 days. Whole story right there.
1: Yeah.
0: How about that?
1: And that's awesome. And that's awesome. I mean, you talk about a great problem to have. Oh, both my boys are playing professional sports, and they play on the same day. We got to figure it out. Fortunately enough, they live in a day and age where they can be at one game and watch another on their cell phone. So kind of the best of both worlds. You know, maybe one would have went with the other, but it just looks like it worked out. And that's just a special moment.
0: Yeah, I mean, it's a good problem to have, like you mentioned. So congratulations to the Lombard family. George Jr., obviously, his younger brother as well, Jacob. So then, still on a special night, Tarik Skubal makes his debut for the Dodgers after they made the massive trade on Saturday night that ran the whole Major League Baseball world into a tizzy, and everyone still is worked up about it one way or the other. Now, he had a really good debut. They lost 5-1, but he played well. So how does he feel taking the mound for a different team? Here's Skubal.
4: Yeah, I mean, baseball is baseball. The game's the game. you know, it's my job to just go out there and

0: compete and do what I can and try to put our team in a position to win a ball game. And that's all I can ask myself to do. But the game's always just the game.
1: I feel like baseball is probably the easiest game to get traded and not really miss a beat outside of just, moving and not being around your family. And obviously that can affect you. But pitching's pitching. You know, he doesn't have to learn a new offense. He doesn't have to learn the defense. He knows what he throws. He knows that he is very good at it. And all he has to do is pitch his game. So I agree with him. When it comes to baseball, regardless of the team you're playing on, you got to throw strikes.
2: Scooble, 6-inning pitch, 4 hits, 6 strikeouts, 2 earned run, 6 straight road start with 2 or fewer earned runs, extending the longest streak in the season in his career. So what did he think of his performance in his debut?
0: I think my stuff was plenty good. You know, I felt like I commanded everything really well. I think, you know, maybe the low strike rate, I don't even know what it is. But, when I was missing in the areas that I was trying to go. There's just a few sinkers and a few sliders that can kind of flip at bats. I probably should be a little better at first pitch strikes. You know, I think especially second or third time through, you know, I need to be better there. But, you know, the stuff coming out of my hand is what I expect out of myself.
1: Yeah, it's, you know, when you give up 2 runs in 6 innings, you actually pitch well. You know, that's a quality start.
2: Oh, yeah, for sure.
1: I don't even know if they still chart those anymore. You know, batting averages don't mean anything anymore. I don't know if quality starts mean anything anymore.
2: Why are you so salty?
1: Because I'm mad, man.
2: Look at that. Evan is so salty for the guy who's the happiest guy in the world, who sees the glass half full in everything. My man is still mad that someone said, you're old because you still like batting average. Look, you're on that old island with me, brother, because I respect the batting average, too.
3: It doesn't make sense, man. In the whole point of an at-bat to get a hit, it's like, nah, it's all right if you strike out, long as you swing hard. No, you need to get on base, but I digress.
2: I'm with you. It's all good. Like I said, man, you can be on that island with me. Trust me. Me on an island is a good time. I'm just saying.
3: I mean, I follow you on Instagram. I know. And I follow your son, too. That's how I saw the real Q in Hawaii, is I follow little Q, and I saw the real Q.
2: Tells the secrets. He let all the secrets out. He let the secret sauce out, see? Doing so. I tried to tell him about himself, but there you go.
3: Favorite video, you doing karaoke, was by far my favorite video of you in Hawaii.
2: Hey, that's how it be sometimes, right? You're in another element, and, you know, hey, look, Tarek Skubal's in another element as well. He's now in L.A. with the Dodgers, and, yeah, he had a really good pitcher performance. He'll be all right. They'll be just fine.
3: Yeah,
2: yes, they're on a losing streak, but something tells me, like I said, they're going to be okay. So how about some of the players that were injured to end last season? How good are they going to be for the start of the next season? That's next on Game Night on ESPN Radio.
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9: Scooble made his Dodger debut. I'm Q Myers. Terry Scooble pitched six effective innings against the Cubs in his Dodger debut. Still ended up taking a loss after a 5-1 win. For Chicago, it was the first start for Scooble since he was acquired in trade with Detroit Saturday night. He struck out three while retiring his first six batters, surrendered a leadoff homer to Dansby Swanson on the first pitch of the third. He went on to strike out six and walk two while throwing 85 pitches. 51 of those were for strikes. And there was big money handed out in the NFL on Tuesday. The Bears, they rewarded their right tackle, Darnell Wright, with a historic four-year contract extension. Sources told ESPN's Jeremy Fowler and NFL Network's Ian Rappaport the extension is for $116 million, including $93 million guaranteed, making Wright the highest paid right tackle in NFL history. It did not stop there. In Baltimore, Zay Flowers agreed on a four-year extension with the Ravens for $140 million and $108 million fully guaranteed, both which are records for Ravens wide receiver. The average of $35 million per season ties him with Minnesota's Justin Jefferson as the NFL's fourth highest paid wide receiver. It did not stop there. The Falcons awarded their two-time Pro Bowl running back Bijan Robinson with a contract extension as well, 3 years, $75 million with $51 million fully guaranteed. It wasn't all good, though, in the ATL as their edge rusher, Jalen Walker, is feared to have torn an ACL. Sources told NFL Network's Ian Rappaport and Steve Weiss, Walker will have an MRI to confirm the injury from practice Tuesday, which drew an emotional reaction from Falcons players after the second-year linebacker was carted off. For more scores and analysis, check out ESPN.com and the all-new ESPN app. Coming up, we go around the NFL on game night with Emmett Golden and me, Q Myers, here on ESPN Radio.
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2: Baseball's version of Captain America. You know what I'm saying?
3: Just no.
2: Anything.
3: No, I actually don't.
2: No, you don't. You
3: he
2: don't
3: sound, know what I'm he sound more like Iron Man to me. He sound like he gangster. Sound like a G.
2: Yeah, well, that's how I know you don't watch Marvel movies, because that is not how Iron Man gets down.
3: My man, doesn't he have a diamond in his chest? Doesn't he have
2: it ain't a diamond. It's
3: doesn't
2: like,
3: he have a mask that goes down like... Doesn't he have like a house that got a bunch of windows around it that's all like a
2: billionaire.
3: Cliff? A billionaire ain't gangster?
2: But gangsters don't say I'm going to do anything for the team.
3: It's his team. If Iron Man's gangster and he's running things, he's running it on his terms.
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3: He's Nino Brown. He's just the adventure version of Nino Brown with a diamond in his chest.
2: He's my new favorite character.
3: I am 10 toes down with Tony Starks, a.k.a. Diamond in the Chest.
2: Oh, no, a.k.a. Iron Man.
3: No, Diamond in the Chest.
2: Iron Man, like Ghostface Killah, Tony Starks, his first album, Iron Man, is Iron Man.
3: Ghostface Killah was an amazing artist. He is one of the most underrated dudes in the hip-hop world.
2: 100%.
3: Telling you, Ghostface is amazing. Matter of fact,
2: favorite member of the Wu-Tang Clan.
3: Back Like That. If you haven't heard it, go listen to it. It's an oldie, but it's a goodie. Very, very underrated. Just throwing it out there. See, now we're talking about language here, right? We went from diamonds in the chest to Ghostface Killer. You never know what you're going to get. I say it all the time on Twitter. I say it all the time on this fine program we call Game Night. You never know what you're going to get. It is ESPN Radio. It's the all new ESPN app, SiriusXM Channel 80, and tune in. 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The one thing I love about NFL training camp and, you know, just the regular season as well, you get the coaches every couple days. You get, you know, the head coach every couple days. You get the OC. You get the DC. You know, you'll get players at the podium. You get players after practice. And that is the beauty of it. That's how you know that we are back to football season as we take you inside the locker room.
1: It's time to hear from some of the biggest names in the NFL.
4: Every team comes into this thing searching for the same thing.
1: We take you inside the locker room on Game Night.
3: Let's go ahead and start out in Green Bay, Emmett. How about we do that? Micah Parsons, he's kind of a big deal, right?
2: Yeah.
3: It was kind of a big deal made when the Packers acquired him from the Dallas Cowboys. And it's funny, I look at Micah Parsons and I think about Myles Garrett, and that was obviously the big acquisition last year was Myles Garrett to Green Bay. Now Myles Garrett is there in L.A. with the Rams. Obviously, it didn't work out that great for Green Bay. Micah Parsons went down with the injury. We never hope injury on anybody. But again, there's a reason why they play the entire season. The question is, when's Micah Parsons going to be back? Here he is.
5: You know, I think people are worried about, you know, if I come back. You know, I just feel like people should just be worried about, you know, how I'm going to be when I come back. You know, that's kind of like my mentality and how I feel and how I'm going to approach when I'm back is like people are worried about the knee. They should be worried about how I'm going to play when I get back, the anger, the frustration, the things that I'm going to have to let out because, you know, how long it's been since I played. So I think that's what people should really worry about, like, how great is Micah going to be when he gets back? Not about when I get back, because that's the short term. It's about how great I'm going to be, how I can help my teammates, and how far we're going to go into a playoff run.
2: Yeah, it's just such a different day and age where, you know, a big-time injury – guys used to look like they had a big-time injury. Not so much anymore, at least when you're in the younger years of your career. So I believe Mike is going to come back whenever he comes back, and I think he's going to be just as good as he was before he got injured.
3: I think he is as well, but I got to ring the bell on him. Go ahead and ring the bell,
2: ring the bell. Let's ring
3: it. Ring the bell on him, man. I'm ringing the bell because people should be worried about when he's coming back as well.
2: Mm-hmm.
3: Right? They shouldn't just worry about, well, when he gets back, he's going to be, you know, a force to be reckoned with. Like, no kidding. We know that. We know Micah Parsons is that dude, right? He's him. He's a big-time difference maker. But the Packers, They're in the business of trying to win games. They're in the business of trying to win a division.
2: Right.
3: They've got a tough division. They got a tough out each and every week. They need that dude to be the baddest dude in the jungle and go out there and help them win games. And I get it. You know, the first couple games he may miss. But, hey, do you have any kind of idea when he's going to come back? Because he is needed. There's a reason they gave up everything they gave up to get him. He's a huge piece, and him not being there is a huge hole in that Packers defense.
2: Yeah, I'm with you. We're on the same page. I think they know, though. You know, like, the Packers know when they expect him to be back. I kind of took it as the outside, you know, don't need to be worried about it. But come on, Micah, we're going to worry about it. It's a whole big industry around media and sports and everything, and people are going to talk about it.
3: Well, hey, look, I'll take it from the fans' point of view. Fans are worried about it because they want to see him back out there. The Packers need him back out there. How about we turn our attention to one of my favorite teams to talk about, the Chargers, right? They have a new OC in Mike McDaniel. He was the former Dolphins head coach. I think he's a very sharp offensive mind. Now he's got an opportunity.

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1: What are we talking about, bro? You know, like, what are we talking about?
2: He might not be the head coach anymore, but he ain't never changed his press conferences or his, you know, interview style. He starts out strong, and then all of a sudden he just starts throwing words out there.
1: Yeah, he can't get out of it.
2: No.
1: You know what I'm saying?
2: What did you say the other day? Land the plane?
1: Yeah, he can't land the plane. Now, what did stick out to me is when he talked about the size of Herbert. Coming from a quarterback like Tua, who is a little smaller in stature than Justin Herbert, I'm sure that is a little different for Mike, and maybe he'll enjoy it in the thousands of blades of grass they now have access to.
2: You know what I always say, man, the bigger they are, the harder they fall, right? I mean, that's more of a target out there as well. So, you know, be careful what you wish for. Justin Herbert's been banged up quite a bit, so he's got to be able to protect himself. You know, and he doesn't really miss games, but, you know, he'll hurt himself early in the season. So you got to be cautious out there. If you're Mike McDaniel, you can't put him in harm's way just being reckless because, well, he's so big, he's a small forward, and he's access to thousands of blades of grass. Be careful with him out there. You don't want to set him up for failure. Another quarterback that's really big, Josh Allen, right? He has to play Superman for the Buffalo Bills each and every week, and more times than not, he does that. On the This Is Football podcast, he talked about that playoff loss last season and what he learned from it.
3: Definitely, we've watched it. We've put it in the past. We've learned from it, and we've been in the playoffs a lot of times in the last, you know, however many years I've been here now, and, you know, just continuing to find ways to learn from it. And I think that's it's a hard pill to swallow sometimes because we haven't gotten it done. But you knock enough at the door, it's going to open at some point. And that's just what we have to keep doing, is keep knocking on that door and giving ourselves chances to be in that situation again.
1: Got to keep going.
2: You
1: always have to keep going. You know, no matter what, no matter if people doubt you, no matter if you fell 100 times, 101, you got to get another crack at it. So I think that's a great attitude to have.
2: I'm still knocking at the door, if you can hear me.
1: Yeah, I can actually see your camera shaking. And I was wondering, like, is there something wrong with
4: it? I thought it was an earthquake, man.
2: I'm just knocking at the door. Eventually, you got to open it up.
1: There you go. Yeah,
2: right?
1: You got to open it up eventually. Well, not necessarily. Didn't open it up for the Bills in the 90s, right?
2: Oh, ouch. I mean, they went to the Super Bowl four times.
1: They were still knocking. You know what I'm saying?
2: Dang.
1: They were still knocking.
2: Unbelievable. Emmett Golden with the shots fired here on Game Night on ESPN Radio, the all-new ESPN app. Now, I might have saved the best sound for last.
1: Okay.
2: And it's probably the shortest and sweetest. I'm here in Las Vegas. Clint Kubiak is the new head coach. Everything I've heard is, well, you know, he doesn't have a personality. He's not going to be able to lead men. He doesn't really talk. He's not very vocal, which is all not true, right? He could definitely lead men. I think that he definitely has the Raiders going in the right direction early on, but going in the right direction. But what he said at the podium yesterday had us all laughing when he was asked about what he's learned from his team so far.
5: I think we just have a professional group of players. You know, they care about getting better. You know, we don't have any turds. We got guys that want to be here, that want to win, that want to change this place. And so I'm really, really happy with that.
1: Well, it's always good not to have any turds, you know, on the team. That definitely helps.
2: I love it, man. My man said, we ain't got no turds. And the other thing that he said that was funny, and you could just tell that he's just a football coach, and that's who he is, and that's why I tell everyone, if you want to get something out of him, just talk football.
1: Right.
2: He was talking about Michael Mayer, and he had hurt himself in practice. And so he was asked, hey, what happened to Big Mike? He said, oh, he just busted his nose. He'll be fine. sound like that old coach. Just throw some dirt on it. You'll be all right.
1: You know, it's funny hearing you talk about Clint and seeing Todd Monken. Todd is, obviously older than Clint. They sound like the same type of guy, though.
2: Yeah.
1: You know, it was funny. Someone asked Todd Monken about interceptions being thrown, and he's like, yeah, this is the time to learn, but at a certain point, you got to stop throwing to the freaking other team. Like, it was hilarious. You could tell such a big departure from Kevin Stefanski, and Clint Kubiak reminds me a lot of Todd Monken.
2: He's Emmett Golden. I'm Q Myers. 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

0: back. 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
11: Bijan Robinson, now the highest paid running back in league history, agreed to a 3-year extension, $75 million with the Falcons, $51 million guaranteed.
12: That dude feels like the ultimate cheat code.
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14: I do think that this is a perfect culmination for the running back market. Bijan Robinson and Jahmyr Gibbs came at the perfect time because both guys are required for their offense to be successful.
12: Money was being given out. It's obviously earned, but it was given out in a major way on Tuesday in the National Football League. Bijan Robinson in the ATL, he got paid. Zay Flowers in Baltimore, he got paid. It's game night on ESPN Radio, the all-new ESPN app. SiriusXM Channel 80 and tune in. 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He's Emmett Golden. I'm Q Myers. And for Bijan Robinson, he got paid the 3-year extension, $75 million, $51 million fully guaranteed. That obviously is a big deal, not only for Bijan, that's a big deal for Jahmyr Gibbs in Detroit, who's also trying to get his contract extension. And you know that he is just as important to that Lions offense as Bijan is to that Atlanta.

0: Atlanta offense, but I'll focus in on the ATL right now.
1: Right.
0: When they drafted Bijan and he came out of Texas, everyone said that he was very Christian McCaffrey-like because of his ability to catch the ball and obviously run. And he is, as I said in the open, a cheat code. I mean, he makes everything look easy. He makes that offense go a lot better. And look, Atlanta's been spending some money on that offense. Now they got to figure out who's going to play the quarterback position.
1: Right.
0: And who's going to play that consistently. But as far as offensive playmakers, they've been handing out some money and trying to really bolster that thing up for Kevin Stefanski in his first year.
2: And honestly, whoever the quarterback is, this makes their job so much easier. You know, to be able to turn around and hand the ball off to a guy like Bijan, to be able to throw out of the backfield to a guy like that, whoever it is, if there's long, they just need somebody to get healthy, you know, so they can then get a little bit of chemistry because he is one of the premier, like, you can't stop them players.
0: Right.
2: And there aren't a lot of players that you just flat out can't stop. He is one of them. And I think he can lead that team to the playoffs and maybe even a division crown.
0: If you wondered and ever wondered how important he is to Atlanta, what he's done since they drafted him number 8 overall, 5,648 yards from scrimmage are the fourth most through 3 seasons in NFL history. Behind some guy named LaDainian Tomlinson, who went for 6,145 yards. Some guy named Eric Dickerson, who went for 5,816 yards. And another dude named Jamal Lewis, who went for 5,700 yards. That's the company that he's keeping.
1: Yeah.
0: Jamal Lewis, Eric Dickerson, and LaDainian Tomlinson. And then there's Bijan Robinson. That's how important he is to Atlanta and how important he's been, how effective he's been in his NFL career.
2: And that's why I always knew that this was going to get done. I didn't expect it to drag on for a long time. You know, every once in a while, I think back like Chris Jones, when you just knew when he wanted his extension from the Kansas City Chiefs, that it went into the start of the season. And I remember seeing him sitting in that box in game one, and then the Chiefs lose and they sign him the next day. I never thought this was going to get there. I don't think the Jahmyr Gibbs situation is ever going to get there either. Because when you have players this good and they're this important to you, don't mess around, man. Just sign those guys and get them on the field.
0: I'm just happy that the running backs are getting their respect, right? There was a time, it wasn't too long ago, that the running backs were like on some Zoom call together. It's like, man, we got to get together. We got to stick together.
2: They wanted to unionize inside of the union, right?
0: Right,
2: like, we need our separate union.
0: And then who was it that was like, oh, no, I'm good. I'm going to go ahead. And so, was it Saquon? I think he was the leader wasn't he the leader of the crew? And then all of a sudden they're like, oh, we're going to pay you this. He's like, yep, cool, I'm good.
2: He's like, hey, y'all, it ain't that bad.
0: Right.
2: All you got to do is just gain 2,000 yards, and you'll be fine, I promise you.
0: Well, I mean, look, those guys are elite companies. Saquon, Christian McCaffrey, Bijan Robinson, Jahmyr Gibbs, right? There's a handful of running backs that are in a special category, and every team is looking for their version of that. And the only question that is ever really had about the running backs is that position that valuable to your team? Is your team in a position to use them like a Saquon or a Bijan or a C-Mac? And honestly, again, I'm here in Vegas covering the Raiders. That's what the plan is with Ashton Jeanty, but the Raiders have to do their job to make sure they're in position to use him like those guys because he's got the skill set, right? Even in a down year, he went for 1,300 yards from scrimmage and 10 touchdowns. Not bad for a guy that wasn't working with anything.
2: Right.
0: So can they help him out? So that's obviously the hope there. And we all know how valuable a strong run game could be. I mean, hell, you're in Cleveland. You've seen nothing but running backs be successful and what they could do for that offense. But that wasn't the only deal that got done in Baltimore. And this one kind of surprised me when I looked at the money. And I'm not counting anyone's pockets. Hey, go get as much money as you can. It was just unexpected on my part. Zay Flowers, 4 years, $140 million deal, 108 fully guaranteed. His average, $35 million per season, ties him with Justin Jefferson. And I know the salary cap goes up.
2: Right.
0: I know that the contracts go up, and the next guy who's going to get paid is going to make more than that. But when you just put it in the perspective of, oh, yeah, he makes the same amount of money per year as Justin Jefferson, you're like, wait, hold on. These two things aren't quite the same.
2: Bro, I literally, as you said that, I felt a tap on my wrist from my Apple Watch. I looked down. It was my homie Greg that said, oh, my God, Zay Flowers got paid today. Like, how ironic. That's what we're talking about when I get that text.
0: What's up, Greg?
2: Yeah, it was mind-blowing. It was. You know, I didn't even look at the numbers when I first saw it. I was like, oh, okay, this makes sense. They gave him an extension. Now I looked at the numbers.

0: And someone's like, whoa, wow. But it also reminds me of years ago. I'll never forget Tristan Thompson got a contract extension and he was making $20 million a year. And I remember going, how are you paying Tristan $20 million a year? Mm-hmm. And a couple people I know was like, in 2 years, that'll be peanuts. Right. And they weren't lying. In 2 years, I mean, no, it like that was the minimum in the NBA. And I feel like that's what we're going to see from Zay. That, yeah, right now we're like, he's making as much money as Justin Jefferson. Guess what happens next time Justin Jefferson's due for an extension?
1: Oh, he's going to get paid.
0: Yeah, way more than Zay Flowers is getting paid. So, but good for Zay and good for his agent. You know, right. I'm in the market for an agent. I'm just saying.
1: Well, look, I mean, he's a very big part of that Ravens offense, and I'm expecting he's probably going to be more. He turns 26 in September, and he literally carried Baltimore's passing attack last season. 1,211 mm-hmm. yards receiving. That was 36.9% of the Ravens' total receiving yards. Second highest share by any player in 2025, only behind Seattle's Jackson Smith and Jigba at 44.1. And we all know how effective and how important Jackson Smith and Jigba was. How about this? This is a stat that I got to shout out to Sister Sledge for providing for us. Only player in Ravens history to reach the Pro Bowl as a wide receiver. And he's done it in 2024 and 2025. That blew my mind.
0: It blew my mind, too. I guess because I'm like, Anquan Boldin didn't make a thing, but it was later in his career, right, when he got out there.
1: Peak Anquan when he was in Arizona.
0: Yeah, exactly. So maybe that's just been their MO, when they usually get receivers later on in their career, because that is surprising. When I saw that, I thought it was a typo or something, because like, they've had to have a Pro Bowl receiver that they drafted, but I guess not.
1: Last season, he set a career high with 86 catches. No other Ravens wide receiver had more than 25 catches or 400 yards in 2025 since Zay Flowers was drafted 22nd overall in 2023. So that's pretty wild. Lamar Jackson has completed as many passes to Flowers, 208, as he has to all the Ravens wide receivers combined.
0: Wow.
1: That is, man, that is mind-blowing for real. It's ESPN Radio.
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1: Big money was handed out in the NFL on Tuesday. I'm Q Myers. The Bears, they rewarded right tackle Darnell Wright with a historic four-year contract extension. Sources told ESPN's Jeremy Fowler and NFL Network's Ian Rappaport the extension is for $116 million, includes $93 million guaranteed, making Wright the highest-paid right tackle in NFL history. In Baltimore, Zay Flowers agreed on a four-year extension with the Ravens for $140 million and $108 million guaranteed, both of which are records for a Ravens wide receiver. In the ATL, the Falcons awarded their two-time Pro Bowl running back Bijan Robinson with a three-year contract extension worth $70 million and $51 million fully guaranteed. But it wasn't all great news in Atlanta. Falcons edge rusher Jalen Walker is feared to have torn an ACL. Sources told NFL Network's Ian Rappaport and Steve Weiss. Walker will have an MRI to confirm the injury from practice on Tuesday, which drew an emotional reaction from Falcons players after the second-year linebacker was carted off. In a Major League Baseball, Tarek Skubal made his Dodgers debut, pitching an effective six innings against the Cubs, but still ended up taking a loss, 5-1 versus Chicago. Skubal struck out three while retiring his first six batters, surrendered a leadoff homer to Dansby Swanson on his first pitch of the third. He ended up the game with six strikeouts and walked two while throwing 85 pitches. 51 of those were strikes. For more scores and analysis, check out ESPN.com and the all-new ESPN app. Coming up, more game night with Emmett Golden and me, Q Myers, here on ESPN Radio.
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19: 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No, I think objectively, when you look at it, they have a legitimate shot.
1: 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Should we favor them to win the NFC East this season? 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He's Emmett Golden. I'm Q Myers. 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Emmett, Q, with you here talking a little NFC division winners from 2025. Who has an opportunity to win again in 2026? Well, let's start right there in the East, Emmett. Let's start with the Eagles, who won it last year. Right now, if you open up your DraftKings app, which you always have yours open, is at plus 115. The Eagles are favored to win it again, followed by the Cowboys at plus 235, the Commanders at plus 460, and the Giants at plus 600. There's a lot of new going on in Philadelphia with the Eagles. That division traditionally doesn't have back-to-back, you know, winners. The same team traditionally winning that the division. It just doesn't happen very often. What do you think this year? Should the Eagles be the favorites, or do you think it's other?
0: So you brought up that, and I believe last year was the first time in many years that the same team won the division in back-to-back years. That makes me feel like I want to zag, right? That makes me feel like I want to go, okay, they did something that was kind of off the beaten path, so it won't happen again. So part of me wants to say the Cowboys. I also wonder the impact of not having A.J. Brown. I would assume that they would not be as good. But in the same breath, maybe they could be better because it didn't seem like he necessarily got along. It didn't seem like a lot of the guys got along with each other. But is it, you know, a plus by a minus, you know, by getting rid of somebody? Maybe you are better, or he's such a good player. Who's going to fill that void? They might not have someone. I'm going to go with the Cowboys, but I think the Eagles are extremely intriguing. As I went on a rant about people disrespecting Lamar Jackson, I might have to say no one is more disrespected than Jalen Hurts. He is a Super Bowl champion, an Super Bowl MVP, and even you know, went to another one. So you still got him. I'm not going to count him out, but I will go with the Cowboys.
1: Yeah, I'm going to go with the Cowboys. I think it's the best opportunity to win it all. And I'm not saying that they're going to win it all, but I think this is their best opportunity because that offense is so dangerous. Me personally, my gut feeling, CeeDee Lamb's going to ball out. Gut feeling is George Pickens is going to ball out. Dak Prescott's going to ball out. What I mean is that offense is going to be really, really good. My big question is the question that, you know, I think a lot of people have when they cover the Cowboys or they talk about the Cowboys or they're fans of the Cowboys. Can that defense complement them? Can they stop you and me from scoring? Because last year, I felt like I was in the end zone early and often against Dallas.
0: Everybody
1: scored, right? It was one of those, like, Oprah was handing out touchdowns if you were playing Dallas. You get a touchdown. You get a touchdown. You get a touchdown. It was coming early and often by way of the Dallas defense. So if they could be worth the salt, I think that they could actually win that division, especially because the Eagles have questions and they have a new offensive coordinator, Sean Mannion. Not saying he's a bad offensive coordinator. We just don't know. And it seems like so many times they change coordinators. One year it's really good. They normally go to the Super Bowl, right? That's what happened. That's how Shane Steichen got the job in Indianapolis. They went to the Super Bowl and they lost. Then they'll get another offensive coordinator and then he won't be very good. Then they'll get another one in there, Kellen Moore. They go to the Super Bowl and they win. Then they'll get another one in there, won't be very good. They switch OCs all the time. What version of the OC are the Eagles going to get in Sean Mannion? We don't know until we see it.
0: $1 million question, you know, right there. And, you know, the Eagles, as good as they are, we know the fans always have pressure on them. They have to perform. And as good as Sirianni has been, his job could be in jeopardy. Like, you know, as much success as they could have, if they start off slow or don't win the division, we could be talking about him being fired, which is crazy, but that's life in Philadelphia.
1: So where is the focus of this year's Eagles team? Let's hear from the guy that you said is probably more disrespected than Lamar Jackson. Let's hear from Jalen Hurts.
19: Honestly, it starts from Coach Sirianni and his message and his first words in yesterday's team meeting was about being together and being aligned. And when I was taking notes of it, I just, you know, thought about 100% alignment and zero entitlement. And so as a team, that's what everybody's pushing.
0: Yeah.
1: Shots fired at A.J. Brown, by the way.
0: Uh-huh. Yeah. Yeah, that's why I said it's interesting. Mm-hmm. I know this is a great sports talk radio take. They're either going to be better or worse, right? I don't think they're going to be the same, okay?
1: That went out on a limb, boy. But, hey, heavy hitter stuff comes here from game night.
0: That's right. You're never going to get takes like that from anywhere else.
1: Try that, Evan Cohen. Beat that one, Evan. Who says no?
0: Right.
1: Like, this is what's going to happen in Philadelphia next year. Smalls. Yeah. Follow me, Smalls. Mm-hmm. Follow me, Smalls. Canty, listen up. I know you're a Super Bowl resident Super Bowl champ, but listen. The Eagles, led by Nick Sirianni, and Jalen Hurts as the quarterback, and Sean Mannion is now the OC. It's going to go one of two ways, Smalls. They're either going to get better or they're going to get worse. Who says no?
0: Not a bad Evan Cohen. I got to give you, not a bad. No, I've known Evan for almost 20 years. That cadence is pretty good.
1: Shout out to Evan Cohen, yeah, man. That's my guy.
0: That cadence is pretty good. Yeah, you know, the Eagles going to being 11-6 again next year is basically where I don't see that.
1: Right.
0: You know, they're either going to win 13 games or they'll win 9 or 8 or something like that. I just don't see them being on par to what they did last year. And it's all circles around the absence of A.J. Brown. Does the absence of his talent make them worse, or does the absence of the distraction make them better?
1: This sounds like Dr. Seuss.
0: Right.
1: Unbelievable.
0: The absence of evidence is not the evidence of absence.
1: Yeah, he's Evan Golden on that one, by the way. Just want to go ahead and throw that out there. Well, what about the NFC North? I don't even know. I'm trying to rhyme. The NFC North. Sheesh. The Lions at +170. The Packers at +225. The Bears at +305, and the Vikings at +510. Remember, the Bears won the NFC North a year ago. Seems like everyone's talking about the next step and Ben Johnson, Caleb Williams 2.0.
0: Yeah, it very well could be. I like the Lions to bounce back.
1: Ooh.
0: I like the Lions to bounce back.
1: Better get that Jahmyr Gibbs contract signed.
0: Oh, yeah, it'll happen. It'll happen. But I think the NFC North is going to be a tough division. I think the Vikings are going to be a lot better. The Packers are always good and solid. I think they're always in it. And if Caleb Williams does it again, then they could win the division in back-to-back years. You know, I had been skeptical of Caleb, you know, early on in his career, and I know it's still early in his career, but he proved a lot to me last year. Now you got to do it again. Doing it once is great. That's cool. But you got to do it again. You got to do it every year if you're going to be a franchise quarterback.
1: Well, where is his confidence level after the success that they did have last year, year one, under Ben Johnson? Here's Caleb Williams.
20: The success part doesn't mean anything towards this year in the sense of we can go out there and we can lose every game. We can go out there and win every game. And that's up to us as a team. So the success part doesn't affect us this year. So it's being able to find ways to get better than last year, find ways to communicate better, run routes better, defensively, special teams, pin guys if we punt, all these small things that come together to be able to win games, even off-the-field things like us being connected better, you know, hanging out more, being able to build that relationship, you know, that trust, you know, to be able to win games. Because those situational moments that we had last year, we may not have as many, or we may have more. And so it's being able to fight through those and be better than we were last year. And so I think it all starts back over. And so that's what we're focused on. We're focused on being better than we were. We have guys in the building. So being better, you know, from last year. So being better than we were last year.
0: Expectations, that's the word.
1: Mm-hmm.
0: And it's different when you play with them, right? Yeah. I think about Baker Mayfield.
1: Mm-hmm.
0: Baker Mayfield is great when everybody's counting him out.
1: Yeah, he is.
0: The moment everybody goes, oh, he's a franchise quarterback, you typically see a little bit of a dip, and mm-hmm. for a variety of reasons. But I think with Caleb, he had people like me who are like, I don't know if he's actually that good. Mm-hmm. Now, people like me are like, oh, okay, yeah, you are that good. Let's see you do it again. And now there's tape on you. People know what you excel at. And you give these defensive coordinators some time, they usually could figure you out. But the great ones, and I know everybody in Chicago is looking for Caleb to be a great quarterback, the great ones, you might be able to slow them down for a quarter, for two quarters, for three quarters, but you're not going to stop them when the game's on the line.
1: No, you're not. And, you know, he'll show who he's going to be sooner rather than later. At least he's got an opportunity with Ben Johnson, right? We all know mm-hmm. that year one with Matt Eberflus was a massive mistake by the Bears to even allow that to happen, right? So Ben Johnson, he, as he said before, really had to tear it down to the studs last year. And look at the results. And it didn't start out great. Remember mm-hmm. the first couple weeks of the season, like, yeah, I don't know. Maybe this ain't going to work. And then all of a sudden they came into their own. So I'm interested to see. I don't think they're all of a sudden going to be some juggernaut where they're going to be, you know, this great team each and every year. Because if you remember and go back to see what they did and the way that they won some of those games last year, they did win a lot of those one-score games.
0: Oh, yeah. Yeah. You know? There was a game they won where there was a clear offensive pass interference that didn't get called. You know, that was a wonderful play, but it definitely was a push off and almost a Hail Mary, a prayer that landed, you know, that God answered and it got them to a dub. And that you can't live like that.
1: No. It's good. It's good when you can win those.
0: Yes.
1: Sure. But you can't count on those, right? And every team that has a lot of those one-score wins, you go back and look to see what they do the next season. Mm-hmm. And normally, it's a regression.
0: Lose those one-score games.
1: That part. Yes, exactly. Ask the Washington Commanders. Now, I know that they were riddled with injuries last year, but remember when they went to the NFC Championship game, they won all those freaky games, right? Even against the Bears. Remember the Hail Mary where my man was like jawing with the fans or whatever?
0: He was dancing and everything.
1: Yeah, and he's like, oh, wait, I just got beat deep. Uh-oh. Yeah. You know, I'm like, they had everything go right for him, and then everything didn't the next year. And like I said, I know that Jaden Daniels, that was a massive injury, but, again, everything went right for him his rookie year, and everything went wrong the next year, and that's just kind of how it goes. So we'll see what happens with the Bears, but there's a lot of expectations in Chicago for good reasons. Now they got Ben Johnson and Caleb Williams 2.0. He's Emmett Golden. I'm Q Myers. It's Game Night here on ESPN Radio. Coming up next, we show love to the ones that deserve it. 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

0: 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We always like to show love to the ones that deserve it by some big-time performances, and we like to do it like this.
1: All the way up on game night.
2: Nothing can stop me. I'm all the way up.
0: Those are the words that the young man who was called up day one, making his

0: Major League Baseball debut, George Lombard Jr. He said, nothing can stop me. I'm all the way up when he did this.
1: The 0-2. Hit in the air. Deep left field. Torres back. George Lombard Jr. has entered the yard and left it. His first big league hit. His first big league homer.
2: Nothing can stop me. I'm all the way up.
3: The Yes Network on the call. The Yankees get the victory 2-0 over the Cardinals.
0: George Lombard Jr. was 1-for-2 on the day. Had that home run that you just heard, a walk. 21 years, 63 days old. Third youngest player with a home run in Major League debut in Yankees history. And, you know, the funny thing is we've heard these stories when, you know, a player comes up, he gets called up, and his first at-bat, first game, whatever the case is, goes yard or has a really good game. And then these guys get film on you. Then these guys start to get to know you. And that's when the real challenge kicks in. Really good start to the career. Happy for the young man. Now you got to continue to stack days, right? Now that you've arrived and introduced yourself to everyone, now it's all about sticking and staying. So big ups to George Lombard Jr. for his debut with the New York Yankees. And they get the dub. The Cubs, the Dodgers, Tarek Skubal, he made his debut.
4: Tie game, sixth inning, runners at first and third, two down. Nico hits a big chopper towards second base. That's going to be a base hit. Cubs take the lead. A kangaroo bounce. It must have hit right down on home plate. It jumped 90 feet up in the air, landed between the mound and second base.
2: Nothing can stop me. I'm all the way up.
3: Cubs Radio Network on the call. The Cubs beat the Dodgers as the Dodgers lose their fifth in a row, 5-1.
0: All they needed was that infield single right there from Nico Hoerner to defeat the Dodgers. Tarek Skubal made his debut, six innings pitched, four hits. He gave up six strikeouts, two earned runs, and he took the L because, well, the Dodgers couldn't get it done at the plate. And this is, what, five losses in a row now for LA? So, again, don't hit the panic button. They going to be all right. They got plenty of talent. Mm-hmm. It's just not the best part of the schedule for them. As of right now, they got swept by the Red Sox and now dropped two in a row to the Chicago Cubs. Speaking about the Red Sox and the White Sox, the Red Sox, they pulled out that whooping stick.
5: 1-0 pitch is
6: swung on and driven high into left field. It is back. It is gone. A slam for Durbin. It is 5-0 Red Sox.
2: Nothing can stop me. I'm all the way up.
3: 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Boston wins the Battle of the Sox 14-2.
0: The 14 runs scored are their second most in the game this season. They scored 17 on April 25th for the Orioles. 12-run win is their second largest this season. Again, defeating the Orioles 17-1 on April 25th. But yeah, that grand slam was all they needed to get on top of the White Sox in that one. So the Red Sox 14, Chicago 2. How about the Brew Crew and the Pirates? How about the Brew Crew?
7: In the windup, the 1-0. Fly to deep center field. Jake Mangum's turning and running and watching it at the wall. Goodbye! Off the batter's eye. Andrew Vaughn has gone deep, very deep. And the Brewers have grabbed a 2-1 lead in the fourth.
2: Nothing can stop me. I'm all the way up.
3: 620 WTMJ on the call. The Brewers down the Pirates 4-2.
0: The Brewers are the first team to 70 wins this season, fastest of 70 wins in team history, 113 games, breaking the record 114 that they set just last season. Andrew Vaughn, who hit that home run, went 1-for-3, third since coming since the All-Star break. Milwaukee is 5-0 this season when Vaughn homers in a game. So remember that one there. Emmett, as we show love to the ones that deserve it here on game night on ESPN Radio and the ESPN app. The Rays and the Rockies, this one took extras.
8: Can the Rays take further advantage? A 2-1. Swing and a ball driven deep in the air to right. This has a chance to the wall. Gone! Welcome to the Rays, Liam Hicks. A two-out grand slam is the first granny for the Rays this year, and they lead 5-1 in the third.
2: Nothing can stop me. I'm all the way up.
3: Highlight courtesy of 620 WDAE as the Rays in

0: Astros beat the Rockies 9-7.
1: Who was it yesterday that had their first Grand Slam of the year? Do you remember that one?
2: Oh, my God. I don't.
1: I remember the call. The Phillies. Thank you, Sister Slim. Man, she had that like on speed dial.
2: Right. She was like,
1: I already know what he's going to ask before he asked it. Wow.
0: Great stuff.
1: Hey, that's Johnny on the spot right there. Hey, nothing can stop you. You're all the way up. I got to shout out to Sister Sledge on that one. That was Quick Draw McGraw. I'm not mad at that. Speaking of the Phillies, they took on the Nationals tonight.
3: 3-2, and again, Littell ready the pitch. Swing and a ground ball right side. Shaparo dives, can't get it. It's a base hit down the line. Turner is home to score. Harper's headed to third. Arise is headed to second. And Luis Arise making debut.
4: Nothing can stop me. I'm all the way up.
2: That's how it sounded on Sports Radio 94 WIP. The Nationals get blanked by the Phillies 5-0.
1: And Arise made his debut with the Phillies, 2-for-4 on the day, 2 RBI, a run scored, team debuted, batted fourth in the lineup, 42nd multi-hit game this season, third most in Major League Baseball. So, so far so good. Phillies and Arise. And again, as you mentioned, the Nationals get blanked. 5-0. The Phillies allowed 3 runs over the last 4 games. This is their fewest over a 4-game span since April 2011. So there you go. They're not giving up too much, man. They're being stingy, right? They're not giving up too many runs. So they're getting highlights. They're having some success at the plate, but not allowing too many teams to do too much else.
2: Yeah. Now, it was a big night in baseball. We got to see Scooble make his debut. A couple other guys made theirs. So, it was a big evening.
1: Yeah, but what did you see through your telescope? What did you spy with your little eye through the telescope?
2: I still have not seen a thing through my telescope.
1: I think you need to get your telescope looked at.
0: You got to press that on button, brother.
1: Yeah. Turn the power on, brother. Turn the power on. 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
19: 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Two-seamer. Plenty of plate, and he starts his Dodger tenure with a strikeout.
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19: Pitch swung on, line to left center field. 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Turner's around third. He's going to score, and Luis Arraez with a big fist pump.
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22: Major League Baseball trade deadline dust is settled, and there is a new star in Hollywood. But howdy fair in the Windy City, plus the playoff and the payoff for bullish trade deadline moves around the league, and a payday for one of the NFL's brightest young stars. But listen, we start with a whole lot of familiar faces and a bunch of new places tonight around Major League Baseball. And most of all, Tarek Skubal on the mound in a Dodgers uniform, L.A. visiting Chicago.
19: Skubal looking over the webbing of his glove. He is angled off toward the first base side. Now he steps back, kicks and fires and strikes him out looking. Two-seamer. Caught plenty of plate, and he starts his Dodger tenure with a strikeout.
23: At 99 miles an hour.
22: That's the call on 570 LA Sports. Skubal made his debut for the Dodgers. The Cy Young Award winner immediately got some run support, too.
19: 2-1 pitch. Tucker swings. It's a high drive to left center field. Carrying this ball headed back. It is gone. An opposite field home run. Kyle Tucker. He comes back to Wrigley Field and picks up his 10th home run of the season, getting the Dodgers on the board. It is 1-0.
22: That 1-0 lead only lasted so long. Who else but Dansby Swanson in to ruin the Skubal party?
24: Let's see if he can start a Cubs rally right now. 1-0 Dodgers. Dansby drives one in the air. Deep left center. Get out the tape measure. Long gone. Ball game tied 1-1. Dansby Swanson with a long home run to left center.
22: Swanson's 17th of the season. He was 3-for-4 with an RBI. Fifth game this season with three hits. Cubs are 5-0 in those games. So stayed tied into the bottom of the sixth. Skubal behind 0-2 in the count.
24: Tie game, sixth inning. Runners at first and third, two down. Nico hits a big chopper towards second base. That's going to be a base hit. Cubs take the lead. A kangaroo bounce. It must have hit right down on home plate. jumped 90 feet up in the air, landed between the mound and second base.
22: Scoble threw 85 pitches. 51 of those were strikes tonight. 60% strike rate, lowest in any start over the last three seasons. He went six innings, allowed four hits, two earned runs, six strikeouts. It's his sixth straight road start with two or fewer earned runs. That extends the longest streak in a season in his career. Still, all those numbers, ultimately, it's a loss for the Dodgers. Their fifth straight Cubs win 5-1. How did Scoble feel taking the mound in a different uniform?
0: Yeah, I mean, baseball is baseball. The game's the game. You know, it's my job to just go out there and compete and do what I can and try to put our team in a position to win a ball game. And that's all I can ask myself to do. But the game's always just the game.
22: The game's the game. But how did he feel his game was this evening?
0: I think my stuff was plenty good. You know, I felt like I commanded everything really well. I think, you know, maybe the low strike rate, I don't even know what it is. But, you know, when I was missing in the areas that I was trying to go. There's just a few sinkers and a few sliders that can kind of flip at bats. You know, I probably should be a little better at first pitch strikes. You know, I think especially second or third time through, you know, I need to be better there. But, you know, the stuff coming out of my hand is what I expect out of myself.
22: Scoble's so-so on his own performance as far as his new manager, Dave Roberts. Here's his take.
1: Tarik's stuff was good. It was good. I think that, you know, and this is the first time I saw him, you know, live. But, you know, even when it's not perfect, it's still pretty dang good. So, like I said, he could have probably went out there for the seventh, but I didn't feel good about him finishing it if there was, you know, three or four hitters. So I felt, you know, give that next reliever a clean inning. But as far as the stuff was good.
22: And how about the team responsible for three of those losses in the Dodgers' five-game skid? Yes, the Boston Red Sox hosting the White Sox. They made a big trade deadline acquisition in Adley Rutschman, but he joined his new club on the IL. He's still got wrist inflammation. Sox proved they would be all right without him for now.
2: 1-0 pitch is swung on and driven high into left field.
22: The only thing that might come close to that grand slam is the call on WEEI 93.7 FM. What a call. What a home run. That one onto the Mass Pike. And it's a Red Sox win 14-2. When it comes to the New York Yankees, another debut this evening, not by way of the trade deadline, but instead George Lombard Jr. making his debut in pinstripes. Yankees needing to rebound after a 13-7 loss to open their series against the Cardinals. They're still missing their big bats, but when it comes to hot bats, we know Jazz Chisholm, he's got it.
3: We were impressed by all three of them.
4: High drive, deep right field, that ball is gone. Jazz Chisholm Jr. gives the Yankees an early 1-0 lead.
22: So Chisholm went 1-for-3, had a home run, leads the team with four home runs since the All-Star break. But that's not the best home run that we got tonight.
4: The 0-2. Hit in the air, deep left field, Torres back, George Lombard Jr. has entered the yard and left it. His first big league hit, his first big league homer.
22: You heard it right there on Yes Network. First big league hit, first big league home run for George Lombard Jr. Manager Aaron Boone, plenty happy with that.
25: Obviously a great, great first night for him. The home run was great. The defense was tremendous. That play in the hole that he and Jazz turned, it's a pretty special turn, but you just see how fluid he is out there, how physical he is, and certainly a night to remember for him and for him and his family, too.
22: That last part, for him and his family, here's the deal. He was not the only Lombard to leave the yard in their pro baseball debut tonight. His younger brother, Jacob, made his pro debut in the Miami Marlins organization and he had a home run as well. I've got much more from the brothers in this hour coming up in about a half hour. But when it comes to debuts, that's the theme of the evening. Rays at Rockies, and Liam Hicks knows how to make an entrance.
5: Can the Rays take further advantage? A 2-1. Swing and a ball driven deep in the air to right. This has a chance to the wall. Gone! Welcome to the Rays, Liam Hicks.

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1: For the league lead, third in the last four games, and the Phillies, they are tied for third most shutout wins in a season over the last 50 years. Now with Arias at second base, that shifted things around on defense, though, and it put Bryce Harper in right field for the first time in 4 years.
2: Yeah, I feel good. I think the hardest part for me is going to be going back on the ball. Anything coming in, I think I'll be okay. But it's kind of relearning going back on the ball a little bit.
1: I think he's going to be okay. Well, you're listening to SportsCenter All Night on ESPN Radio. 30 for 30's new series, The Betrayal of Shohei Ohtani, is available now on all major podcast platforms. The Betrayal of Shohei Ohtani is presented by Gusto.
3: Bijan Robinson getting his deal done certainly sets the stage for Gibbs to do the same. But for this moment, it is Bijan Robinson with the highest contract for a running back in the history of the NFL. He now surpasses Saquon Barkley, who was making $20.6 million a year. Robinson moves to $22.25 million per year. Bijan Robinson was a hold-in, as you mentioned. The Falcons knew that they had to get their best player back on the field, and to do so, they would have to change the landscape of the running back market. So now everything changes across the league for the running backs. We'll see how quickly now Jahmyr Gibbs can get his deal done, because there were whispers across the NFL that these two deals were absolutely connected to one another.
1: Jeff Darlington, ESPN NFL reporter on Get Up, talking about Bijan Robinson, the running back, getting a 3-year contract extension with the Atlanta Falcons, worth up to $75 million, $51 million guaranteed. And of note, Falcons have spent about $366 million securing their young core in the last about 2 months. Worth every penny, especially when it comes to Robinson, at least. That says Kevin Stefanski, head coach.
4: You know, I remember my first day here, got off the airplane in the car heading over here, and I was with somebody that was just extolling his Bijan's virtues as a person. And it was one of those, you're not going to believe it when you first meet him type of thing. And I think it's true. You know, he's wired the right way, was raised the right way. He's a team guy all the way. And that could be rare sometimes in this day and age, but it's just who he is. It's certainly authentic. That's been my experience with him from the moment I met him here in the locker room to now. He's all about the team, and I don't see that changing.
1: Inside the Falcons camp, plenty happy. Not everyone, though, outside, happy with how Atlanta is moving. Evan Cohen on Unsportsmanlike this morning.
5: I despise the way the Atlanta Falcons are building their team. Despise it. They are paying everyone else to make up for quarterback play. I hate when teams do that. Let's pay a wide receiver, let's pay a running back, let's pay a tight end, who all deserve to get paid, because we really don't have the position that matters the most. And then let's give up future assets to get defenders on our team that, let's say it kindly, may not be the highest of character players, according to reports. I don't appreciate the way in which they're building the team. It wouldn't be the way I would build it.
1: No mincing words there. We've got more from the Falcons camp QB room coming up in the next half hour. Running backs around the league certainly love to see it, but the one who will be happiest to see it, Lions running back Jahmyr Gibbs. He's still a hold-in waiting for a new deal. He's yet to join his team on the field at training camp.
6: Bijan Robinson is their offense. They line him up all over the place, wide receiver, running back. Getting his deal done allows those quarterbacks and Kevin Stefanski, their head coach, to be able to run the offense that he was brought there to run. So having that guy in training camp this early bodes well for his health throughout the course of the season. The longer that holding goes, the more likely that you're going to see some type of injury once he's back on the field. So getting this deal done now makes so much sense. And I think for Jahmyr Gibbs, you're doing a dance right now in the locker room in Detroit, because you know the money is coming for him now that Bijan Robinson is done.
1: That's ESPN NFL analyst Jason McCourty. But as far as things going in the Lions camp, is Dan Campbell doing a dance too?
7: It's certainly not going to hurt. I mean, it's not going to hurt, but we'll see. You know, we'll see. I'm anxious to get Gibbs back out there. Every day that

0: goes by, you know, that's another day that you feel like you miss with him and getting him out there with the guys and him being doing his part. So, but there again, man, it'll get done when it gets done.
1: Now, Falcons did take a hit today as well. NFL Network's Ian Rappaport reporting that edge Jalen Walker may have a torn ACL. The second year linebacker was carted off the field on Tuesday. Confirmation of the injury is pending an MRI. Well, Robinson, though, not the only one getting paid, and the big payouts, not just for the skill players. 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
1: It's a huge deal for Bijan and the Falcons, but it's also a big deal for Jahmyr Gibbs and maybe even Jonathan Taylor. It's a case where you have a breakthrough on the running back front. And because of that, that now, I think, will provide the framework for a Jahmyr Gibbs deal. And with Bijan getting done, I would expect that Jahmyr Gibbs now also would get done. We always thought that he would come first and pave the way for the other backs, and that's exactly what's happened here.
2: All right, Jahmyr Gibbs is still waiting on a deal in Detroit, but a few others managing to put pen to paper on Tuesday. Zay Flowers, 4-year extension with the Ravens, the wide receiver, set to make $140 million. That includes $108 million guaranteed, both of which are records for a Ravens wide receiver. Now, the average of $35 million per season ties him with Minnesota's Justin Jefferson as the NFL's fourth highest paid wideout. Flowers becomes the second highest paid player on the Ravens behind quarterback Lamar Jackson.
3: I think that this contract makes sense. I know folks see him next to like Justin Jefferson and there's a reaction. He's not as good as Justin Jefferson. Well, first of all, the wide receiver contract market is going to get reset fast. Puka Nacua is up. He's going to blow this out of the water and this will look reasonable soon. It always happens. But then as far as Marcus, you made a good point about the production. The Ravens, it feels like they've constantly been looking for a boundary receiver to pair with Flowers. But since Flowers has been drafted, so last 3 years, he ranks fifth league wide amongst all receivers in target share. He is the focal point of this Ravens offense. That's a big part of why they're paying him. And I'd also say this, in 2026, I know we think of a number one wide receiver as being that big bodied X receiver, but with the way offense has evolved, play callers have gotten so good at finding ways to make guys like Flowers the focal point of the offense, using motion to get him free releases and space to operate in. And he's so shifty, so fast, the yards after the catch are there. So I do think while he is not your stereotypical number one, he is Baltimore's number one, and it makes sense that they paid him as such.
2: And hey, it's not just the skill players getting paid today. Darnell White, Chicago Bears right tackle, 4-year contract extensions. Sources told ESPN's Jeremy Fowler that the extension is for $116 million. That includes $93 million guaranteed, making Wright the highest paid right tackle in NFL history. Well, it's summer and we've got camps going on, so let's get some notes around NFL camps. Out at Packers camp, Micah Parsons, he had a message as he works his way back from injury.
4: You know, I think people are worried about, you know, if I come back, you know, I just feel like people should just be worried about, you know, how I'm going to be when I come back. You know, that's kind of like my mentality and how I feel and how I'm going to approach when I'm back is like, people are worried about the knee. They should be worried about how I'm going to play when I get back. The anger, the frustration, the things that I'm going to have to let out because, you know, how long it's been since I played. So I think that's what people should really worry about. Like, how great is Micah going to be when he gets back? Not about when I get back, because that's the short term. It's about how great I'm going to be, how I can help my teammates, and how far we're going to go into a playoff run.
2: In Rochester, New York, at the Bills camp, quarterback Josh Allen, he's with you all, Bills fans. It's about time.
5: Definitely, we've watched it. We've put it in the past. We've learned from it. And we've been in the playoffs a lot of times in the last, you know, however many years I've been here now. And, you know, just continuing to find ways to learn from it. And I think that's it's a hard pill to swallow sometimes because we haven't gotten it done. But you knock enough at the door, it's going to open at some point. And that's just what we have to keep doing is keep knocking on that door and giving ourselves chances to be in that situation again.
2: Being too polite there, knocking isn't going to cut it. Might be time to break it down. Now, one of the biggest moves of the offseason is taking shape at the Bengals camp. DT Dexter Lawrence already shifting the mentality. Here's Marcus Spears, ESPN NFL analyst on NFL Live.
6: to add what they've added and focus, the focal point, obviously, being Dexter Lawrence. I thought they did a phenomenal job of impacting this side of this football team. He's going to be a stalwart. We know how good he was from his days in the New York Giants. But like my man Mike Tannenbaum likes to say, he's a force multiplier. He's going to allow other guys to get those one-on-ones. If you don't double-team Dexter Lawrence a large majority of the time when you're in passing situations, he's going to impact the pocket and put your quarterback under duress. And that's what Cincinnati wants to do. And this team had a huge issue with stopping the run last year. And they decided, we're going to go get a big dog that can impact the backfield when teams are trying to hand the football off too. So he's more of a guy that's just going to press the pocket. He's going to make everyone else around him better. And this team just has to be middle of the pack on defense. Not to mention, they could be very good in order to have a chance to play for a Super Bowl with what that offense has shown us year in and year out. It all hinges on Joe Burrow's health, but they fixed a lot of what was wrong defensively.
2: All right, and in college football, the preseason coaches poll is out, and Ohio State starts on top. The Buckeyes lead a loaded field that includes Oregon, Georgia, Texas, and Notre Dame in the top five, while defending champion Indiana enters in at number six after, of course, losing Heisman winner Mendoza to the NFL. As far as if there's any hope that the SEC can break a streak of not taking home a national champ, here's Amber Wilson.
7: I think that Georgia is going to end up being very, very good once again. They're sitting here at number three on the list. I might even go as far as putting them number one in the country. They are loaded with talent. Gunnar Stockton, he ended up when the lights were the brightest looking slightly ordinary. He obviously is going to continue to develop and be even better this season. We've seen him improve through his career there. Of course, even coming in relief there when Carson Beck went down with injury the season before, but Gunnar Stockton only threw five interceptions last season. He was incredibly accurate. He took care of the ball. He's proved that he can be a dual threat quarterback as well. I think George has a lot more talent than people give it credit for. And the fact that we have this conversation, well, the SEC hasn't won a national championship in 3 years, I think it's also why people end up sort of dismissing the best chance the SEC has this season, which right now on paper is Georgia.
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0: Jordan Alvarez and the AL West leading Houston Astros are in San Diego to face Fernando Tatis Jr. and the Padres. 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
2: It's payday in the NFL. Record-setting deals for the Atlanta Falcons and their running back, Bijan Robinson, and Chicago Bears right tackle, Darnell Wright. Robinson becomes the highest-paid running back in NFL history with a three-year extension worth up to $75 million. And Wright, according to sources, is now the highest-paid right tackle in NFL history with a four-year contract extension worth $116 million, $93 million guaranteed. Well, tonight for post-trade deadline debuts, it was George Lombard Jr. with the Yankees making a big league debut to remember. And speaking of debuts, the Dodgers, Tarek Skubal making his debut on the mound for L.A.
23: Skubal steps back, high leg kick in the pitch, swung on and missed, strike three. Strikeout number six. And he gets Skubal with a fastball at 99.
2: But even with their new ace, the Dodgers still couldn't snap their losing streak. Five straight losses now. Manager Dave Roberts.
24: I don't know the answer of what's got to give, but we got to find a way to win a ball game. I thought tonight Tarek was fine. A lot of emotion, adrenaline, and it was, he limited the damage. They scored that extra run on the infield hit by Horner and, put us in a position to win the game. And, there's probably a little bit more in there for sure, but I'm not going to push him every time out. We have a lot of baseball left to play. He's a guy that we're all counting on. So I think that I'm going to manage, and pick my spots with him. And, you still got to score. The bullpen just wasn't sharp today, and there was a lot of misexecution and, not taking advantage of counts, and they got some two-out hits, and, won a ballgame.
2: So is this the window? Is this where other teams can start to close in on the Dodgers? They looked like they were unbreakable. But as far as who the biggest threat is to the Dodgers now, Tony Kornheiser and Michael Wilbon on PTI, weigh in.
25: Hi, Wilbon. Who is now the biggest threat to a Dodgers three-peat?
26: Ooh, there are lots of who's. I got like four off the top of my head in no particular order. Arizona Diamondbacks, who are climbing in the wild card race, okay? I'm worried about them chasing my Cubs. They eliminated the Dodgers in 2023, so just 3 years ago, okay? The Padres, who certainly aren't afraid of them. These are rivals.
25: And they hate them.
26: And they eliminated the Dodgers in 22. Mm-hmm. Milwaukee, which people say, they didn't do enough at trade deadline. They got an ace in the Miz who can go out there in game one and put you down in a series. And they can follow that up with Dustin May, who I know is up and down. Kyle Harrison may be a rookie, but essentially. But still, they got pitching, all right? And the Cubs, who fortified their pitching, the team with the best defense in Major League Baseball, and the team with the third most runs scored in Major League Baseball. I just named four, and I didn't even get to Yankees, Tampa, the other league.
25: Well, you didn't mention the Braves.
26: And I didn't mention the Braves.
25: Did you mention the Phillies?
26: No.
25: Because you got to mention the Phillies. And the reason you have to mention the Phillies is because of their 1-2. They have Zach Wheeler and they have Sanchez. And you have to mention the Phillies. Look, I would not say who is the biggest threat to the Dodgers as much as I would say what is the biggest threat. And what is the biggest threat is the playoff structure. 2 out of 3, 3 out of 5, 4 out of 7, 4 out of 7. This is not the NBA, where it's mostly 4 out of 7, if not all 4 out of 7. Best team wins. At the end of the year in the NBA, you would say they were the best team.
26: Yep.
25: That's not necessarily the case in baseball. You can lose a 2 out of 3. If, for example, the Brewers had gotten Skubal and could throw Skubal and Mizorowski against, say, the Dodgers in a 2 out of 3, it would be tough to beat them. So I think the actual playoff structure is a part of it. I agree with you on all the teams.

0: teams. I agree with you on all the teams. I think the Dodgers. I think the Dodgers are the best team. But in baseball, the best team doesn't win as often as it does in other
1: sports. Tony, slumps come at all times of the year, and underperformance can hit you, can hit a team, almost infect a team like a virus. We see it, if not every single October, most of them.
0: I agree.
1: So don't go handing stuff to the Dodgers just yet. We're done. Back to you.
2: Well, the night was certainly all about those post-trade deadline debuts. There was another debut at the stadium that really topped them all. George Lombard Jr., he had a home run in his first major league hit, his second plate appearance of the night. But that's not even the craziest part. His brother, Jacob, was making his pro debut in the Miami Marlins organization, and he had a home run in his debut as well. We heard the story. His parents had to choose. They were on their way to watch the pro debut for brother Jacob. Ultimately, it was Jacob saying, hey, you got to go watch my brother George make his major league debut. All of this unfolded. Here's what George Lombard Jr. had to say after the game.
3: George, what are you thinking to yourself as you're rounding the bases following your first hit going out for a home run?
4: I don't know, to be honest. I don't know if I can really explain it. I don't know if I can put it into words yet. Still kind of all processing. I'm just glad I can help the guys out. It was a tight ball game, so just getting an extra run there was big. I'm just glad we came out the win.
3: So Hunter Dobbins throws you back-to-back sweepers in that at-bat. Did seeing the prior sweeper help you stay back on the one that you hit out?
4: Yeah, I thought I saw the last one well. With two strikes, just wasn't trying to do too much. I saw it up a little bit and just, I could put a good swing on it.
3: How did the reality tonight match up with how you dreamt this moment, this day?
4: It was pretty spot on. It was awesome. It was a great experience. And like I said, getting the win in a tight ball game like that, it was really cool.
3: Arguably, the most important question I'm about to ask you here, are you aware of what your brother Jacob did in his first pro baseball game tonight?
4: I don't know all of it. I heard he hit a homer. So just with that, that's pretty awesome.
3: Yes, he hit a homer. Your parents are in the stands watching your big league debut. They watched Jacob's homer on the phone. What about today do you want to remember forever?
4: All of it. Just getting all of my family, being here, being able to watch. Hopefully going to talk to my brother now and see how his day went. But winning a ball game, first day here is awesome.
3: George, congratulations. Thanks for the time.
4: Thank you.
2: What do you remember? All of it, hopefully. And his brother Jacob is going to have a lot to remember from this evening as well. Playing for the Jupiter Hammerheads, he was able to kind of take in his brother's home run in real time. He said there was a screen in the dugout, and ultimately when he saw his parents hugging, he realized my brother must have done it too. We had a chance to hear from Jacob as well.
5: It was unbelievable, and crazy enough, we called a pitcher's meeting or a mound visit right as my brother was coming up to the plate. So there's a TV in the bar, like the last TV right on the third base line. So I got to watch his AB and his home run. I'm screening him at a third baseman like, I think he just hit a home run. And then the TV shows my parents hugging, and I was like, oh my, you just did that. So it was pretty unbelievable.
2: So there's a wild story like this that you just can't top. And then things were just kind of wild. Athletics at Reds this evening. And Ellie De La Cruz, Sal Stewart, they both drew walks leading off in the eighth inning against Hogan Harris. And then this happened.
6: Harris throws way high all the way to the backstop. Here comes Ellie, and the game is tied. Stewart up to third on the wild pitch, ties the game at four.
2: So there's Stewart on third, already a wild pitch to tie the game. What happens next?
6: Here's the 3-2 pitch to Suarez. Way inside, that kicks away. Here comes Sal to the plate. He will score, and the Reds have the lead. Two wild pitches in the at-bat of Eugenio Suarez. The first tied it. The second one gives the Reds the lead.
2: So a wild night there. Giants at Rangers look to be heading to extras, but Ezekiel Duran had something else to say about that.
7: Here's the pitch. Swung on and a fly ball to deep right field. Lee going back.

0: He's still going back, and he falls down. He can't get it. The game is over. It bounces on the warning track into the crowd. Ezekiel Duran has walked off the Giants with his third hit of the game and his seventh hit of the series. 5-4 Texas, the final. Duran is mobbed at second base.
1: If you're glass half full, there's a million ways to win a baseball game. If you're glass half empty, there's a million ways to lose it. And there we showed you, well, a couple of wild pitches or walk-off ground rule double. Brewers had lost six of their last seven against the Pirates this season. Tonight, they had win number 70 on the line.
2: You know, the windup, the 1-0. Fly to deep center field. Jake Mangum's turning and running and watching it at the wall. Goodbye! Off the batter's eye. Andrew Vaughn has gone deep, very deep. And the Brewers have grabbed a 2-1 lead in the fourth.
1: All right, behind that home run from Andrew Vaughn, it's a 4-2 win. Brewers over the Pirates, fastest to 70 wins in franchise history. 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You're listening to SportsCenter All Night. I'm your host, Gabrielle Lucevero. Now, Bijan Robinson may have gotten paid, but listen, they need a solution at QB as well in the Atlanta Falcons organization. Freddie Coleman, host of Freddie and Harry, weighs in.
3: There's no such thing as waiting anymore in the National Football League past your rookie year at the quarterback position. That's why Tua Tagovailoa is a part of the Atlanta Falcons. If Michael Penix Jr. can't beat him out, then you know exactly that's not your guy. Either way, having all this happening so far in training camp, the good of it when it comes to Bijan Robinson getting his money, and the bad of it, Jalen Walker fearing that he has torn his ACL, if anything, it puts even more on Michael Penix Jr. to really get his acting gear from day one, because the Falcons are going to need that for your high-priced running back, your high-priced wide receiver, but more importantly, for the psyche of your football team.
1: Now, Penix entered camp as the quarterback the Falcons drafted to be their long-term answer, picking him number 8 overall in 2024, right? He showed those flashes of getting that starting job in 2025, but ultimately, this has to do with a health issue. Is he healthy enough, fast enough to show Atlanta that he's still the future, right? And in comes Tua Tagovailoa. He's trying to give his career a second light. They signed him after his Miami tenure ended. The Falcons, they're looking to get that version of Tua who led the NFL in passer rating, yards per completion, and the touchdown rate back in 2022. He threw for over 4,000 yards in 2023, but injuries, inconsistency, they've impacted things as well. Tua spoke today about that competition.
4: I view it as a competition. I understand he can't take some team reps right now, you know, because of what he's going through. But outside of that, he's still being able to compete in 7-on-7. He's still able to go through some plays and whatnot in that sense. So competition is competition, regardless of where you go around this league. Everyone's good. Everyone's getting paid, regardless of what side of the ball you're on. And that's what it is.
1: All right, well, NFL competition continues at camp across the country. We're still talking lots of baseball. It's the most exciting day we've had in Major League Baseball in those dog days of summer, with the fact that we've got lots of folks making their debuts with their new teams. But of course, we've still got plenty of folks just here doing their best to continue the run. And that goes for the Houston Astros taking on the Blue Jays this evening.
2: Pitch on the way. Curveball, and that's whacked deep to right field. Lucas is back, looking up. See you later! Taylor Trammell, a three-run homer, and the Astros lead it 6-2. Number 6 for Trammell.
1: 7-2 is your final there, Astros, Blue Jays. Meanwhile, the New York Mets, they're just limping along. They were definitely sellers, figuring out what things will look like for this back half of the season. Luis Torrens has some words about that.
5: 3-1. Swinging a high fly ball to right. Adele going back onto the track near the wall. He jumps and is gone. Opposite field, three-run home run, Luis Torrens. And the Mets in the second inning take a 3-0 lead.
1: other scores around the league, Padres top the Diamondbacks 9-4. Tigers shut out the Mariners 8-0. Angels lost to the Orioles 3-1. And the Royals beat the Twins 8-2. Coming up next on SportsCenter All Night, we'll take you to the WNBA plus the scheduling change in the NWSL. That's when we come back.
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1: Only one game tonight on the slate for the WNBA. That is, of course, the Toronto Tempo taking on the Golden State Valkyries. The Valkyries, who have certainly established themselves as a playoff, if not a championship contender. We also have been talking a ton about the Major League Baseball trade deadline, but listen, on Sunday,

0: It was the WNBA trade deadline, and in the mix, Anissa Morrow, she made her debut with Toronto after she was acquired in a trade with Connecticut Sun. That was on Friday. She entered the game with 4:57 left in the first quarter, hit a three about a minute later for the first of her 8 points to go with five rebounds. But it was Kayla Thornton who had a couple quick threes to make an impact.
1: Four players with 6 points for the Valkyries, but it's along with AKT. Oh, pipe in another three. The Valkyries take back the lead.
2: It's good to see those threes fall once again for KT in this second half.
0: Kayla Thornton had 20 points, and Golden State held off the Toronto Tempo for a second straight game, 92-82 on Tuesday night. Veronica Burton, she contributed 12 points, 8 rebounds, 7 assists for the Valkyries. This is the second straight matchup of the teams. By the way, sold out the Chase Center after the Valkyries beat the Tempo 96-79 on Sunday night. In the NWSL, they're going to have a really early start next year. The league plans to kick off its 2027 season on February 11th. That's the earliest start ever as it adjusts the schedule around the Women's World Cup. The season is going to include a 7-week pause for the tournament, and the league hopes to build momentum by opening just days before the Super Bowl in Los Angeles. So that game is set to take place in Los Angeles as well, open up just before the Super Bowl, hoping to capitalize on some of that momentum in LA. And if we're talking about momentum in LA, well, the Dodgers, they could certainly use some of it. They're on a 5-game skid right now. Not a surprise to think that the hope of the Tarek Skubal debut tonight would maybe make a difference for them. Ultimately, it was the Dodgers' loss to the Cubs, but Skubal made his debut. That's in the books now. Where do things stand as far as what the future, what the next couple of months are looking like for LA when we talk about Shohei Ohtani's return? And how does having Skubal here change that for him? Eduardo Perez, ESPN MLB analyst, weighs in.
3: I really liked what he did. Look, he went 6 innings. He had 1, 2, 3 a few times during the game, 4 innings to be exact. He got ambushed by Dansby. And if you look at it, he was still in control of the zone. Now, yes, was he wild against Suzuki? Absolutely he was. Wasn't hitting his spots there. But he used the fastball efficiently. The curveball was getting soft contact, and the changeup, he was getting the swings and misses. This is the Tarek Skubal you're going to get. Now, we didn't get the Dodgers that usually give you that run support. They were neutralized by Abad, but he kept them in the ball game with 2 runs. That right there is a quality start with 6 innings.
0: Well, from wild pitches to walk-off ground rule doubles, plenty of plays to talk about for Tuesday night in Major League Baseball. But here's your top sounds.
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4: Number 5.
0: There's entrances, and then there's grand entrances. Liam Hicks chose the second option on 620 WDAE.
6: Can the Rays take further advantage? A 2-1. Swing a ball driven deep in the air to right. This has a chance to the wall. Gone! Welcome to the Rays, Liam Hicks. A 2-out grand slam is the first granny for the Rays this year.
4: Number 4.
0: The Astros have surged into first place. Taylor Trammell is one of the reasons why. KBME 790 AM.
7: Pitch on the way. Curveball, and that's whack. Deep to right field. Lucas is back, looking up. See you later! Taylor Trammell, a 3-run homer. And the Astros lead it 6-2. Number 6 for Trammell.
4: Number 3.
0: Staying in Texas, but heading north, the Giants tied the game in the top of the ninth. Ezekiel Duran didn't want to go to extras. 105.3 The Fan.
8: Here's the pitch. Swung on and a fly ball to deep right field. Lee going back. He's still going back, and he falls down. He can't get it. The game is over. It bounces on the warning track into the crowd. Ezekiel Duran has walked off the Giants with his 3rd hit of the game and his 7th hit of the series.
9: 5-4 Texas, the final. Durant is mobbed at second base.
4: Number two.
0: Boston came into the day with a five-game win streak, and it wasn't long before

0: major league debut. It's another clock, a home run in it. George Lombard Jr. did just that, as heard on Yes Network.
1: The 0-2.
0: You can't think that there would be many things that would top Tarek Skubal's debut. George Lombard Jr. entered the yard. He left the yard. He said, oh, I'll give you guys something to talk about. Not just because of that home run, but because his brother down in the minors making his pro debut with the Miami Marlins farm system, he had a home run too. Parents had to pick. Do we go to our son's major league debut, pro debut? They went major league, but we've got a feeling that they'll have plenty more games to watch. More SportsCenter All Night is coming up in just a minute.
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19: Pitch swung on, line to left center field. It's down for a base hit. Turner's around third. He's going to score, and Luis Arraez with a big fist pump. His chest.
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0: Major League Baseball trade deadline dust is settled, and there is a new star in Hollywood. But how do you fare in the Windy City? Plus, the playoff and the payoff for bullish trade deadline moves around the league, and a payday for one of the NFL's brightest young stars. But listen, we start with a whole lot of familiar faces and a bunch of new places tonight around Major League Baseball. And most of all, Tarek Skubal on the mound in a Dodgers uniform, L.A. visiting Chicago.
7: Skubal looking over the webbing of his glove. He is angled off toward the first base side. Now he steps back, kicks and fires, and strikes him out looking. Two-seamer. Caught plenty of plate, and he starts his Dodger tenure with a strikeout.
21: At 99 miles an hour.
0: That's the call on 570 LA Sports. Skubal made his debut for the Dodgers, the Cy Young Award winner, immediately got some run support, too.
7: 2-1 pitch. Tucker swings. It's a high drive to left center field, carrying. This ball headed back. It is gone. An opposite field home run, Kyle Tucker. He comes back to Wrigley Field and picks up his 10th home run of the season, getting the Dodgers on the board. It is 1-0.
0: That 1-0 lead only lasted so long. Who else but Dansby Swanson in to ruin the Skubal party?
22: Let's see if he can start a Cubs rally right now. 1-0 Dodgers. Dansby drives one in the air. Deep left center. Get out the tape measure. Long gone. Ball game tied 1-1. Dansby Swanson with a long home run to left center.
0: Swanson, 17th of the season. He was 3-for-4 with an RBI. Fifth game this season with three hits. Cubs are 5-0 in those games. So stayed tied into the bottom of the sixth.
22: Tie game, sixth inning. Runners at first and third, two down. Nico hits a big chopper towards second base. That's going to be a base hit. Cubs take the lead. A kangaroo bounce. It must have hit right down on home plate. It jumped 90 feet up in the air, landed between the mound and second base.
0: Skubal threw 85 pitches. 51 of those were strikes tonight. 60% strike rate, lowest in any start over the last three seasons. He went six innings, allowed four hits, two earned runs, six strikeouts. It's his sixth straight road start with two or fewer earned runs that extends the longest streak in a season in his career. Still, all those numbers, ultimately, it's a loss for the Dodgers. Their fifth straight Cubs win 5-1. How did Skubal feel taking the mound in a different uniform?
23: Yeah, I mean, baseball is baseball. The game's the game. You know, it's my job to just go out there and compete and do what I can and try to put our team in a position to win a ball game. And that's all I can ask myself to do. But the game's always just the game.
0: The game's the game. But how did he feel his game was this evening?
23: I think my stuff was plenty good. You know, I felt like I commanded everything really well. I think, you know, maybe the low strike rate, I don't even look at it, I don't even know what it is. But, you know, when I was missing in the areas that I was trying to go. There's just a few sinkers and a few sliders that can kind of flip at bats. You know, I probably should be a little better at first pitch strikes. And you know, I think especially second or third time through. You know, I need to be better there. But, you know, the stuff coming out of my hand is what I expect out of myself.
0: Scoobles so-so on his own performance as far as his new manager, Dave Roberts. Here's his take.
2: Tarek's stuff was good. It was good. I think that, you know, and this first time I saw him, you know, live, but, you know, even when it's not perfect, it's still pretty dang good. So, like I said, he could have probably went out there for the seventh, but I didn't feel good about him finishing it if there was, you know, three or four hitters. So I felt, you know, give that next reliever a clean inning. But as far as the stuff is good.
0: And how about the team responsible for three of those losses in the Dodgers' five-game skid? Yes, the Boston Red Sox hosting the White Sox. They made a big trade deadline acquisition in Adley Rutschman, but he joined his new club on the IL. He's still got wrist inflammation. Sox proved they would be all right without him for now.
4: 1-0 pitch is
5: swung on and driven high into left field.
0: The only thing that might come close to that grand slam is the call on WEEI 93.7 FM. What a call. What a home run. That one onto the Mass Pike. And it's a Red Sox win 14-2. When it comes to the New York Yankees, another debut this evening, not by way of the trade deadline, but instead George Lombard Jr. making his debut in pinstripes. Yankees needing to rebound after a 13-7 loss to open their series against the Cardinals. They're still missing their big bats, but when it comes to hot bats, we know Jazz Chisholm, he's got it.
6: We were impressed by all three of them. High drive, deep right field, that ball, it's gone. Jazz Chisholm Jr. gives the Yankees an early 1-0 lead.
0: So Chisholm went 1-for-3, had a home run, leads the team with 4 home runs since the All-Star break. But that's not the best home run that we got tonight.
6: The 0-2. Hit in the air, deep left field, Torres back, George Lombard Jr. has entered the yard and left it. His first big league hit, his first big league homer.
0: You heard it right there on Yes Network. First big league hit, first big league home run for George Lombard Jr. Manager Aaron Boone, plenty happy with that.
24: Obviously a great, great first night for him. The home run was great. The defense was tremendous. That play in the hole that he and Jazz turned, it's a pretty special turn, but you just see how fluid he is out there, how physical he is, and certainly a night to remember for him and for him and his family, too.
0: That last part, for him and his family, here's the deal. He was not the only Lombard to leave the yard in their pro baseball debut tonight. His younger brother, Jacob, made his pro debut in the Miami Marlins organization, and he had a home run as well. I've got much more from the brothers in this hour. But when it comes to debuts, that's the theme of the evening. Rays at Rockies, and Liam Hicks knows how to make an entrance.
25: Can the Rays take further advantage? A 2-1. Swing of the ball driven deep in the air to right. This has a chance to the wall. Gone! Welcome to the Rays, Liam Hicks. A 2-out grand slam is the first granny for the Rays this year, and they lead 5-1 in the third.
0: First for the Rays this year, first player in Rays history with a grand slam in their team debut. Listen, a whole lot of game left to play after that, though. Rays go on to win it in extras 9-7. Hey, we got another debut, too. The Phillies acquired Luis Arraez from the San Francisco Giants on Monday. Turns out adding a 3-time batting champion and 4-time All-Star would pay off pretty quickly.
6: The pitch swung on, line to left center field. It's down for a base hit. Turner's around third. He's going to score. And Luis Arraez with a big fist pump, pounds his chest, shouting back at the Phillies dugout. He's giving them a 1-0 lead. Welcome to town.
0: Welcome to town. 2-for-4 with a single and a double, 2 RBI. His 42nd multi-hit game this season, third most in Major League Baseball. Phillies top the Nationals 5-0. It's their 15th shutout of the season. That's good for the league lead. Third in the last

0: Brewers Braves action is coming Friday, August 21st and Saturday the 22nd. 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
1: For a running back in the history of the NFL, he now surpasses Saquon Barkley, who was making $20.6 million a year. Robinson moves to $22.25 million per year. Bijan Robinson was a Holden, as you mentioned. The Falcons knew that they had to get their best player back on the field, and to do so, they would have to change the landscape of the running back market. So now everything changes across the league for the running backs. We'll see how quickly now Jahmyr Gibbs can get his deal done, because there were whispers across the NFL that these two deals were absolutely connected to one another.
2: Jeff Darlington, ESPN NFL reporter on Get Up, talking about Bijan Robinson, the running back, getting a three-year contract extension with the Atlanta Falcons, worth up to $75 million, $51 million guaranteed. And of note, Falcons have spent about $366 million securing their young core in the last about 2 months. Worth every penny, especially when it comes to Robinson. At least that says Kevin Stefanski, head coach.
3: You know, I remember my first day here, got off the airplane in the car heading over here, and I was with somebody that was just extolling his Bijan's virtues as a person, and it was one of those you're not going to believe it when you first meet him type of thing. And I think it's true. You know, he's wired the right way, was raised the right way. He's a team guy all the way. And that could be rare sometimes in this day and age, but it's just who he is. It's certainly authentic. That's been my experience with him from the moment I met him here in the locker room to now. He's all about the team, and I don't see that changing.
2: Inside the Falcons camp, plenty happy. Not everyone, though, outside, happy with how Atlanta is moving. Evan Cohen on Unsportsmanlike this morning.
4: I despise the way the Atlanta Falcons are building their team. Despise it. They are paying everyone else to make up for quarterback play. I hate when teams do that. Let's pay a wide receiver, let's pay a running back, let's pay a tight end, who all deserve to get paid, because we really don't have the position that matters the most. And then let's give up future assets to get defenders on our team that, let's say it kindly, may not be the highest of character players, according to reports. I don't appreciate the way in which they're building the team. It wouldn't be the way I would build it.
2: No mincing words there. We've got more from the Falcons camp QB room coming up in the next half hour. Running backs around the league certainly love to see it, but the one who will be happiest to see it, Lions running back Jahmyr Gibbs. He's still a hold-in waiting for a new deal. He's yet to join his team on the field at training camp.
5: Bijan Robinson is their offense. They line him up all over the place, wide receiver, running back. Getting his deal done allows those quarterbacks and Kevin Stefanski, their head coach, to be able to run the offense that he was brought there to run. So having that guy in training camp this early bodes well for his health throughout the course of the season. The longer that holding goes, the more likely that you're going to see some type of injury once he's back on the field. So getting this deal done now makes so much sense. And I think for Jahmyr Gibbs, you're doing a dance right now in the locker room in Detroit, because you know the money is coming for him now that Bijan Robinson is done.
2: That's ESPN NFL analyst Jason McCourty. But as far as things going in the Lions camp, is Dan Campbell doing a dance too?
6: It's certainly not going to hurt. I mean, it's not going to hurt, but we'll see. You know, we'll see. I'm anxious to get Gibbs back out there. Every day that goes by, you know, that's another day that you feel like you miss with him, and getting him out there with the guys and him being doing his part. So, but there again, man, it'll get done when it gets done.
2: Now, Falcons did take a hit today as well. NFL Network's Ian Rappaport reporting that edge Jalen Walker may have a torn ACL. The second year linebacker was carted off the field on Tuesday. Confirmation of the injury is pending an MRI. Well, Robinson, though, not the only one getting paid, and the big payouts, not just for the skill players. 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
11: It's a huge deal for Bijan and the Falcons, but it's also a big deal for Jahmyr Gibbs and maybe even Jonathan Taylor. It's a case where you have a breakthrough on the running back front. And because of that, that now, I think, will provide the framework for a Jahmyr Gibbs deal. And with Bijan getting done, I would expect that Jahmyr Gibbs now also would get done. We always thought that he would come first and paved the way for the other backs, and that's exactly what's happened here.
12: All right, Jahmyr Gibbs is still waiting on a deal in Detroit, but a few others managing to put pen to paper on Tuesday. Zay Flowers, 4-year extension with the Ravens, the wide receiver, set to make $140 million. That includes $108 million guaranteed, both of which are records for a Ravens wide receiver. Now, the average of $35 million per season ties him with Minnesota's Justin Jefferson as the NFL's fourth highest paid wide

0: out. Flowers becomes the second highest paid player on the Ravens behind quarterback Lamar Jackson.
1: I think that this contract makes sense. I know folks see him next to, like, Justin Jefferson, and there's a reaction. He's not as good as Justin Jefferson. Well, first of all, the wide receiver contract market is going to get reset fast. Puka Nacua is up. He's going to blow this out of the water, and this will look reasonable soon. It always happens. But then as far as Marcus, you made a good point about the production. The Ravens, it feels like they've constantly been looking for a boundary receiver to pair with Flowers. But since Flowers has been drafted, so the last 3 years, he ranks fifth league-wide amongst all receivers in target share. He is the focal point of this Ravens offense. That's a big part of why they're paying him. And I'd also say this, in 2026, I know we think of a number one wide receiver as being that big bodied X receiver, but with the way offense has evolved, play callers have gotten so good at finding ways to make guys like Flowers the focal point of the offense, using motion to get him free releases and space to operate in. And he's so shifty, so fast, the yards after the catch are there. So I do think while he is not your stereotypical number one, he is Baltimore's number one, and it makes sense that they paid him as such.
0: And hey, it's not just the skill players getting paid today. Darnell Wright, Chicago Bears right tackle, 4-year contract extensions. Sources told ESPN's Jeremy Fowler that the extension is for $116 million. That includes $93 million guaranteed, making Wright the highest paid right tackle in NFL history. Well, it's summer and we've got camps going on, so let's get some notes around NFL camps. Out at Packers camp, Micah Parsons, he had a message as he works his way back from injury.
2: You know, I think people are worried about, you know, if I come back. You know, I just feel like people should just be worried about, you know, how I'm going to be when I come back. You know, that's kind of like my mentality and how I feel and how I'm going to approach when I'm back is like, people are worried about the knee. They should be worried about how I'm going to play when I get back. The anger, the frustration, the things that I'm going to have to let out because, you know, how long it's been since I played. So I think that's what people should really worry about. Like, how great is Micah going to be when he gets back? Not about when I get back, because that's the short term. It's about how great I'm going to be, how I can help my teammates, and how far we're going to go into a playoff run.
0: In Rochester, New York, at the Bills camp, quarterback Josh Allen, he's with you all, Bills fans. It's about time.
3: Definitely, we've watched it. We've put it in the past. We've learned from it. And we've been in the playoffs a lot of times in the last, you know, however many years I've been here now. And, you know, just continuing to find ways to learn from it. And I think that's it's a hard pill to swallow sometimes because we haven't gotten it done. But you knock enough at the door, it's going to open at some point. And that's just what we have to keep doing is keep knocking on that door and giving ourselves chances to be in that situation again.
0: Being too polite there, knocking isn't going to cut it. Might be time to break it down. Now, one of the biggest moves of the offseason is taking shape at the Bengals camp. DT Dexter Lawrence already shifting the mentality. Here's Marcus Spears, ESPN NFL analyst on NFL Live.
4: To add what they've added and the focal point, obviously, being Dexter Lawrence, I thought they did a phenomenal job of impacting this side of this football team. He's going to be a stalwart. We know how good he was from his days in the New York Giants. But like my man Mike Tannenbaum likes to say, he's a force multiplier. He's going to allow other guys to get those one-on-ones. If you don't double-team Dexter Lawrence a large majority of the time when you're in passing situations, he's going to impact the pocket and put your quarterback under duress. And that's what Cincinnati wants to do. And this team had a huge issue with stopping the run last year. And they decided we're going to go get a big dog that can impact the backfield when teams are trying to hand the football off too. So he's more of a guy that's just going to press the pocket. He's going to make everyone else around him better. And this team just has to be middle of the pack on defense. Not to mention they could be very good in order to have a chance to play for a Super Bowl with what that offense has shown us year in and year out. It all hinges on Joe Burrow's health. But they fixed a lot of what was wrong defensively.
0: All right, and in college football, the preseason coaches poll is out, and Ohio State starts on top. The Buckeyes lead a loaded field that includes Oregon, Georgia, Texas, and Notre Dame in the top five, while defending champion Indiana enters at number six after losing Heisman winner Fernando Mendoza to the NFL. As far as if there's any hope that the SEC can break a streak of not taking home a national champ. Here's Amber Wilson.
5: I think that Georgia is going to end up being very, very good once again. They're sitting here at number three on the list. I might even go as far as putting them number one in the country. They are loaded with talent. Gunnar Stockton, he ended up when the lights were the brightest looking slightly ordinary. He obviously is going to continue to develop and be even better this season. We've seen him improve through his career there. Of course, even coming in relief there when Carson Beck went down with injury the season before. But Gunnar Stockton only threw 5 interceptions last season. He was incredibly accurate. He took care of the ball. He proved that he can be a dual threat quarterback as well. I think Georgia has a lot more talent than people give it credit for. And the fact that we have this conversation, well, the SEC hasn't won a national championship in 3 years. I think it's also why people end up sort of dismissing the best chance the SEC has this season, which right now on paper is Georgia.
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0: all night.
1: It's payday in the NFL. Record-setting deals for the Atlanta Falcons and their running back, Bijan Robinson, and Chicago Bears right tackle, Darnell Wright. Robinson becomes the highest-paid running back in NFL history with a three-year extension worth up to $75 million. And Wright, according to sources, is now the highest-paid right tackle in NFL history with a four-year contract extension worth $116 million, $93 million guaranteed. Well, tonight for post-trade deadline debuts, it was George Lombard Jr. with the Yankees making a big league debut to remember. And speaking of debuts, the Dodgers, Tarek Skubal making his debut on the mound for L.A.
2: Skubal steps back, high leg kick in the pitch, swung on and missed, strike three. Strikeout number six, and he gets Skubal with a fastball at 99.
1: But even with their new ace, the Dodgers still couldn't snap their losing streak. Five straight losses now. Manager Dave Roberts.
3: I don't know the answer of what's got to give, but we got to find a way to win a ball game. I thought tonight Tarek was fine. A lot of emotion, adrenaline, and it was, he limited the damage. They scored that extra run on the infield hit by Horner and, put us in a position to win the game. And, there's probably a little bit more in there for sure, but I'm not going to push him every time out. We have a lot of baseball left to play. He's a guy that we're all counting on, so I think that I'm gonna manage, and pick my spots with him. And, you still got to score. The bullpen just wasn't sharp today, and there was a lot of misexecution and not taking advantage of counts, and they got some two out hits, and yeah, won a ball game.
1: So is this the window? Is this where other teams can start to close in on the Dodgers? They looked like they were unbreakable. But as far as who the biggest threat is to the Dodgers now, Tony Kornheiser and Michael Wilbon on PTI, weigh in.
4: All right, Wilbon, who is now the biggest threat to a Dodgers three-peat?
5: Ooh, there are lots of who's. I got like four off the top of my head in no particular order. Arizona Diamondbacks, who are climbing in the wild card race, okay? I'm worried about them chasing my Cubs. They eliminated the Dodgers in 2023, so just 3 years ago, okay? The Padres, who certainly aren't afraid of them. These are rivals.
4: And they hate them.
5: And they eliminated the Dodgers in 22. Mm-hmm. Milwaukee, which people say, oh, they didn't do enough at trade deadline. They got an ace in the Miz who can go out there in game one and put you down in a series. And they can follow that up with Dustin May, who I know is up and down. Cal Harrison may be a rookie, but essentially. But still, they got pitching, all right? And the Cubs, who fortified their pitching, the team with the best defense in Major League Baseball, and the team with the third most runs scored in Major League Baseball. I just named four, and I didn't even get to Yankees, Tampa, the other league.
4: Well, you didn't mention the Braves.
5: And I didn't mention the Braves.
4: Did you mention the Phillies?
5: No.
4: Because you got to mention the Phillies, and
5: okay.
4: The reason you have to mention the Phillies is because of their 1-2. They have Zach Wheeler, and they have Sanchez. And you have to mention the Phillies. Look, I would not say who is the biggest threat to the Dodgers as much as I would say what is the biggest threat. And what is the biggest threat is the playoff structure. 2 out of 3, 3 out of 5, 4 out of 7, 4 out of 7. This is not the NBA, where it's mostly 4 out of 7, if not all 4 out of 7.
5: All 4
4: and the best team wins. At the end of the year in the NBA, you would say they were the best team.
5: Yep.
4: That's not necessarily the case in baseball. You can lose a 2 out of 3. If, for example, the Brewers had gotten Skubal and could throw Skubal and Mizorowski against, say, the Dodgers in a 2 out of 3, it would be tough to beat them. So I think that the actual playoff structure is a part of it. I agree with you on all the teams.
5: Right,
4: I think the Dodgers are the best team, but in baseball, team doesn't win as often as it does in other sports.
5: Tony, slumps come at all times of the year, and underperformance can hit you, can hit a team, almost infect a team like a virus. We see it, if not every single October, most of them.
4: I agree.
5: So don't go handing stuff to the Dodgers just yet. We're done. Back to you.
1: Well, the night was certainly all about those post-trade deadline debuts. There was another debut at the stadium that really topped them all. George Lombard Jr., he had a home run in his first major league hit, his second plate appearance of the night. But that's not even the craziest part. His brother, Jacob, was making his pro debut in the Miami Marlins organization, and he had a home run in his debut as well. We heard the story. His parents had to choose. They were on their way to watch the pro debut for brother Jacob. Ultimately, it was Jacob saying, hey, you got to go watch my brother George make his major league debut. All of this unfolded. Here's what George Lombard Jr. had to say after the game.
0: George, what are you thinking to yourself as you're rounding the bases following your first hit going out for a home run?
6: I don't know, to be honest. I don't know if I can really explain it. I don't know if I can put it into words yet. Still kind of all processing. I'm just glad I can help the guys out. It was a tight ball game, so just getting an extra run there was big. I'm just glad we came out the win.
0: So Hunter Dobbins throws you back-to-back sweepers in that at-bat. Did seeing the prior sweeper help you stay back on the one that you hit out?
6: Yeah, I thought I saw the last one well. And then, with two strikes, just wasn't trying to do too much. I saw it up a little bit and just, I could put a good swing on it.
0: How did the reality tonight match up with how you dreamt this moment, this day?
6: I mean, it was pretty spot on. It was awesome. It was a great experience. And like I said, getting the win in a tight ball game like that, it was really cool.
0: Arguably, the most important question I'm about to ask you here, are you aware of what your brother Jacob did in his first pro baseball game tonight?
6: I don't know all of it. I heard he hit a homer. So just with that, that's pretty awesome.
0: Yes, he hit a homer. Your parents were in the stands watching your big league debut. They watched Jacob's homer on the phone. What about today do you want to remember forever?
6: I mean, all of it. Just getting all of my family, being here, being able to watch. Hopefully going to talk to my brother now and see how his day went. But, winning a ball game, first day here is awesome.
0: George, congratulations. Thanks for the time.
6: Thank you.
1: What do you remember? All of it, hopefully. And his brother Jacob is going to have a lot to remember from this evening as well. Playing for the Jupiter Hammerheads, he was able to kind of take in his brother's home run in real time. He said there was a screen in the dugout, and ultimately when he saw his parents hugging, he realized my brother must have done it too. We get a chance to hear from Jacob as well.
7: It was unbelievable. And crazy enough, we called a pitcher's meeting or a mound visit right as my brother was coming up to the plate. So there's a TV in the bar, like the last TV right on the third base line. So I got to watch his AB and his home run. I'm screening at a third baseman like, I think he just hit a home run. And then the TV shows my parents hugging. And I was like, oh my, you just did that. So it was pretty unbelievable.
1: So there's a wild story like this that you just can't top. And then things were just kind of wild athletics at Reds this evening. And Ellie De La Cruz, Sal Stewart, they both drew walks leading off in the eighth inning against Hogan Harris. And then this happened.
8: Harris throws way high all the way to the backstop. Here comes Ellie and the game is tied. Stewart up to third on a wild pitch, ties the game at four.
1: So there's Stewart on third, already a wild pitch to tie the game. What happens next?
8: Here's the 3-2 pitch to Suarez. Way inside, that kicks away. Here comes Sal to the plate. He will score, and the Reds have the lead. Two wild pitches in the at-bat of Eugenio Suarez. The first tied it. The second one gives the Reds the lead.
1: So wild night there. Giants at Rangers look to be heading to extras, but Ezekiel Duran had something else to say about that.
9: Here's the pitch. Swung on and a fly ball to deep right field. Lee going back. He's still going back and he falls down. He can't get it. The game is over. It bounces on the warning track into the crowd. Ezekiel Duran has walked off the Giants with his third hit of the game and his seventh hit of the series. 5-4 Texas, the final. Duran is mobbed at second base.
1: If you're glass half full, there's a million ways to win a baseball game. If you're glass half empty, there's a million ways to lose it. And there we showed you, well, a couple of wild pitches or walk-off ground rule double. Brewers had lost six of their last seven against the Pirates this season. Tonight, they had win number 70 on the line.
10: In the windup, the 1-0. Fly to deep center field. Jake Mangum's turning and running and watching it at the wall. Goodbye! Off the batter's eye. Andrew Vaughn has gone deep, very deep. And the Brewers have grabbed a 2-1 lead in the fourth.
1: All right, behind that home run from Andrew Vaughn, it's a 4-2 win, Brewers over the Pirates, fastest to 70 wins in franchise history. 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You're listening to Sports Center all night. I'm your host, Gabrielle Lucevero. Now, Bijan Robinson may have gotten paid, but listen, they need a solution at QB as well in the Atlanta Falcons organization. Freddie Coleman, host of Freddie and Harry, weighs in.
11: There's no such thing as waiting anymore in the National Football League past your rookie year at the quarterback position. That's why Tua Tagovailoa is a part of the Atlanta Falcons. If Michael Penix Jr. can't beat him out, then you know exactly that's not your guy. Either way, having all this happening so far in training camp, the good of it when it comes to Bijan Robinson getting his money, and the bad of it, Jaylen Walker fearing that he has torn his ACL, if anything, it puts even more on Michael Penix Jr. to really get his acting gear from day one, because the Falcons are going to need that for your high-priced running back, your high-priced wide receiver, but more importantly, for the psyche of your football team.
1: Now, Penix entered camp as the quarterback the Falcons drafted to be their long-term answer, picking him number 8 overall in 2024, right? He showed those flashes of getting that starting job in 2025, but ultimately, this has to do with a health issue. Is he healthy enough, fast enough to show Atlanta that he's still the future, right? And in comes Tua Tagovailoa. He's trying to give his career a second light. They signed him after his Miami tenure ended. The Falcons, they're looking to get that version of Tua who led the NFL in passer rating, yards per completion, and the touchdown rate back in 2022. He threw for over 4,000 yards in 2023, but injuries, inconsistency, they've impacted things as well. Tua spoke today about that competition.
12: I view it as a competition. I understand he can't take some team reps right now, you know, because of what he's going through. But outside of that, he's still being able to compete in 7-on-7. He's still able to go through some plays and whatnot in that sense. So competition is competition, regardless of where you go around this league. Everyone's good. Everyone's getting paid, regardless of what side of the ball you're on. And that's what it is.
1: All right, well, NFL competition continues at camp across the country. We're still talking lots of baseball. It's the most exciting day we've had in Major League Baseball in those dog days of summer, with the fact that we've got lots of folks making their debuts with their new teams. But of course, we've still got plenty of folks just here doing their best to continue the run. And that goes for the Houston Astros taking on the Blue Jays this evening.
10: Pitch on the way. Curveball, and that's whacked deep to right field. Lucas is back, looking up. See you later! Taylor Trammell, a three-run homer. And the Astros lead it 6-2. Number 6 for Trammell.
1: 7-2 is your final there, Astros, Blue Jays. Meanwhile, the New York Mets, they're just limping along. They were definitely sellers, figuring out what things will look like for this back half of the season. Luis Torrens has some words about that.
13: 3-1. Swinging a high fly ball to right. Adell going back onto the track near the wall. He jumps and is gone. Opposite field, three-run home run, Luis Torrens. And the Mets in the second inning take a 3-0 lead.
1: Other scores around the league. Padres top the Diamondbacks 9-4. Tigers shut out the Mariners 8-0. Angels lost to the Orioles 3-1. And the Royals beat the Twins 8-2. Coming up next on SportsCenter All Night, we'll take you to the WNBA plus the scheduling change in the NWSL. That's when we come back.
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11: Only one game tonight on the slate for the WNBA. That is, of course, the Toronto Tempo taking on the Golden State Valkyries. The Valkyries, who have certainly established themselves as a playoff, if not a championship contender. We also have been talking a ton about the Major League Baseball trade deadline, but listen, on Sunday it was the WNBA trade deadline, and in the mix, Anissa Morrow, she made her debut with Toronto after she was acquired in a trade with Connecticut Sun. That was on Friday. She entered the game with 4:57 left in the first quarter, hit a three about a minute later for the first of her 8 points to go with 5 rebounds, but it was Kayla Thornton who had a couple quick threes to make an impact.
12: 4 players with 6 points for the Valkyries, but it's Salon with 8. KT! Oh, pipe in another three. The Valkyries take back the lead.
13: It's good to see those threes fall once again for KT in this second half.
11: K Kayla Thornton had 20 points, and Golden State held off the Toronto Tempo for a second straight game, 92-82 on Tuesday night. Veronica Burton, she contributed 12 points, 8 rebounds, 7 assists for the Valkyries. This is the second straight matchup of the teams. By the way, sold out the Chase Center after the Valkyries beat the Tempo 96-79 on Sunday night. In the NWSL, they're going to have a really early start next year. The league plans to kick off its 2027 season on February 11th. That's the earliest start ever as it adjusts the schedule around the Women's World Cup. The season is going to include a 7-week pause for the tournament, and the league hopes to build momentum by opening just days before the Super Bowl in Los Angeles. So that game is set to take place in Los Angeles as well, open up just before the Super Bowl, hoping to capitalize on some of that momentum in LA. And if we're talking about momentum in LA, well, the Dodgers, they could certainly use some of it. They're on a 5-game skid right now. Not a surprise to think that the hope of the Tarek Skubal debut tonight would maybe make a difference for them. Ultimately, it was the Dodgers' loss to the Cubs, but Skubal made his debut. That's in the books now. Where do things stand as far as what the future, what the next couple of months are looking like for LA when we talk about Shohei Ohtani's return? And how does having Skubal here change that for him? Eduardo Perez, ESPN MLB analyst, weighs in.
13: It doesn't. This is an addition. And this guy now becomes that number two in the rotation behind Yamamoto. Mm-hmm. As good as Tarek Skubal is and as good as Shohei Ohtani has been all season long, Shohei Ohtani has to take care of that knee. He is just as valuable at the batter's box as he is towing that rubber. And they better get one of the two at least. If they get two, it's great. We've seen what he can do on the mound. But Shohei Ohtani right now, just get healthy. Don't try to rush it. Don't impact it, because one thing that the Dodgers do have is a lot of depth.
11: Well, from wild pitches to walk-off ground rule doubles, plenty of plays to talk about for Tuesday night in Major League Baseball. But here's your top sounds.
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11: There's entrances and then there's grand entrances. Liam Hicks chose the second option on 620 WDAE.
15: Can the Rays take further advantage? A 2-1. Swing and a ball driven deep in the air to right. This has a chance to the wall. Gone! Welcome to the Rays, Liam Hicks. A 2-out grand slam is the first granny for the Rays this year.
10: Number four.
11: The Astros have surged into first place. Taylor Trammell is one of the reasons why. KBME 790 AM.
16: Pitch on the way. Curveball, and that's whack. Deep to right field. Lucas is back, looking up. See you later! Taylor Trammell, a 3-run homer. And the Astros lead it 6-2. Number six for Trammell.
10: Number three.
11: Staying in Texas, but heading north, the Giants tied the game in the top of the ninth. Ezekiel Duran didn't want to go to extras. 105.3 The Fan.
17: Here's the pitch. Swung on and a fly ball to deep right field. Lee going back. He's still going back, and he falls down. He can't get it. The game is over. It bounces on the warning track into the crowd. Ezekiel Duran has walked off the Giants with his third hit of the game and his seventh hit of the series. 5-4 Texas, the final. Duran is mobbed at second base.
10: Number two.
11: Boston came into the day with a 5-game win streak, and it wasn't long before they knew it'd be six on WEEI 93.7 FM.
18: 1-0. 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
11: It's one thing to make your major league debut. It's another to clock a home run in it. George Lombard Jr. did just that, as heard on Yes Network.
20: The 0-2.

0: Come on. You can't think that there would be many things that would top Tarek Skubal's debut. George Lombard Jr. entered the yard. He left the yard. He said, oh, I'll give you guys something to talk about. Not just because of that home run, but because his brother down in the minors making his pro debut with the Miami Marlins farm system. He had a home run too. Parents had to pick. Do we go to our son's major league debut, pro debut? They went major league, but we've got a feeling that they'll have plenty more games to watch. More SportsCenter All Night is coming up in just a minute.
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18: Now he steps back, kicks and fires, and strikes him out looking. Two-seamer. Plenty of plate, and he starts his Dodger tenure with a strikeout.
3: Record-setting deals on a gridiron.
19: They had to get their best player back on the field, and to do so, they would have to change the landscape of the running back market. So now everything changes across the league for the running backs.
3: More familiar faces debut in new places.
18: Pitch swung on, line to left center field. It's down for a base hit. Turner's around third. He's going to score, and Luis Arraez with a big fist pump.
3: We have all the latest from NFL training camps.
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0: issue with stopping the run last year. And they decided we're going to go get a big dog that could impact the backfield when teams are trying to hand the football off to.
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3: Major League Baseball trade deadline dust is settled, and there is a new star in Hollywood. But how do you fare in the Windy City? Plus the playoff and the payoff for bullish trade deadline moves around the league, and a payday for one of the NFL's brightest young stars. But listen, we start with a whole lot of familiar faces and a bunch of new places tonight around Major League Baseball. And most of all, Tarek Skubal on the mound in a Dodgers uniform, LA visiting Chicago.
4: Skubal looking over the webbing of his glove. He is angled off toward the first base side. Now he steps back, kicks and fires and strikes him out looking. Two-seamer. Caught plenty of plate, and he starts his Dodger tenure with a strikeout.
5: At 99 miles an hour.
3: That's the call on 570 LA Sports. Skubal made his debut for the Dodgers, the Cy Young Award winner, immediately got some run support, too.
4: 2-1 pitch. Tucker swings. It's a high drive to left center field. Carrying this ball headed back. It is gone. An opposite field home run. Kyle Tucker. He comes back to Wrigley Field and picks up his 10th home run of the season, getting the Dodgers on the board. It is 1-0.
3: That 1-0 lead only lasted so long. Who else but Dansby Swanson in to ruin the Skubal party?
6: Let's see if he can start a Cubs rally right now. 1-0 Dodgers. Dansby drives one in the air. Deep left center. Get out the tape measure. Long gone. Ball game tied 1-1. Dansby Swanson with a long home run to left center.
3: Swanson's 17th of the season. He was 3-for-4 with an RBI. Fifth game this season with 3 hits. Cubs are 5-0 in those games. So stayed tied into the bottom of the sixth.
6: Tie game, sixth inning, runners at first and third, 2 down. Nico hits a big chopper towards second base. That's going to be a base hit. Cubs take the lead. A kangaroo bounce. It must have hit right down on home plate. It jumped 90 feet up in the air, landed between the mound and second base.
3: Skubal threw 85 pitches. 51 of those were strikes tonight. 60% strike rate. Lowest in any start over the last 3 seasons. He went 6 innings, allowed 4 hits, 2 earned runs, 6 strikeouts. It's his 6th straight road start with 2 or fewer earned runs that extends the longest streak in a season in his career. Still, all those numbers, ultimately, it's a loss for the Dodgers. Their 5th straight Cubs win 5-1. How did Skubal feel taking the mound in a different uniform?
7: I mean, baseball is baseball. The game's the game. You know, it's my job to just go out there and compete and do what I can and try to put our team in a position to win a ball game. And that's all I can ask myself to do. But the game's always just the game.
3: The game's the game. But how did he feel his game was this evening?
7: I think my stuff was plenty good. You know, I felt like I commanded everything really well. I think, you know, maybe the low strike rate, I don't even know what it is. But, you know, when I was missing in the areas that I was trying to go. There's just a few sinkers and a few sliders that can kind of flip at bats. You know, I probably should be a little better at first pitch strikes. You know, I think especially second or third time through, you know, I need to be better there. But, you know, the stuff coming out of my hand is what I expect out of myself.
3: Skubal's so-so on his own performance as far as his new manager, Dave Roberts. Here's his take.
8: Tarek's stuff was good. It was good. I think that, you know, this is the first time I saw him, you know, live. But, you know, even when it's not perfect, it's still pretty dang good. So, like I said, he could have probably went out there for the 7th, but I didn't feel good about him finishing it if there was, you know, 3 or 4 hitters. So I felt, you know, give that next reliever a clean inning. But as far as the stuff was good.
3: And how about the team responsible for three of those losses in the Dodgers' five-game skid? Yes, the Boston Red Sox hosting the White Sox. They made a big trade deadline acquisition in Adley Rutschman, but he joined his new club on the IL. He's still got wrist inflammation. Sox proved they would be all right without him for now.
9: 1-0 pitch is swung on and driven high into left field. It is back. It is gone. A slam for Durbin. It is 5-0 Red Sox.
3: The only thing that might come close to that grand slam is the call on WEEI 93.7. FM, what a call, what a home run, that one onto the mast pike, and it's a Red Sox win 14-2. When it comes to the New York Yankees, another debut this evening, not by way of the trade deadline, but instead, George Lombard Jr. making his debut in pinstripes. Yankees needing to rebound after a 13-7 loss to open their series against the Cardinals. They're still missing their big bats, but when it comes to hot bats, we know Jazz Chisholm, he's got it.
10: We were impressed by all three of them.
2: High drive, deep right field, that ball is gone. Jazz Chisholm Jr. gives the Yankees an early 1-0 lead.
3: So Chisholm went 1-for-3, had a home run, leads the team with 4 home runs since the All-Star break. But that's not the best home run that we got tonight.
2: The 0-2. Hit in the air, deep left field, Torres back, George Lombard Jr. has entered the yard and left it. His first big league hit, his first big league homer.
3: You heard it right there on Yes Network. First big league hit, first big league home run for George Lombard Jr. Manager Aaron Boone, plenty happy with that.
11: Obviously a great, great first night for him. The home run was great. The defense was tremendous. That play in the hole that he and Jazz turned, it's a pretty special turn, but you just see how fluid he is out there, how physical he is, and certainly a night to remember for him and for him and his family too.
3: That last part, for him and his family, here's the deal. He was not the only Lombard to leave the yard in their pro baseball debut tonight. His younger brother, Jacob, made his pro debut in the Miami Marlins organization, and he had a home run as well. I've got much more from the brothers in this hour. But when it comes to debuts, that's the theme of the evening. Rays at Rockies, and Liam Hicks knows how to make an entrance.
12: Can the Rays take further advantage? A 2-1. Swing and a ball driven deep in the air to right. This has a chance to the wall. Gone! Welcome to the Rays, Liam Hicks. A 2-out grand slam is the first granny for the Rays this year, and they lead 5-1 in the third.
3: First for the Rays this year, first player in Rays history with a grand slam in their team debut. Listen, a whole lot of game left to play after that, though. Rays go on to win it in extras 9-7. Hey, we got another debut, too. The Phillies acquired Luis Arraez from the San Francisco Giants on Monday. Turns out adding a 3-time batting champion and 4-time All-Star would pay off pretty quickly.
10: The pitch swung on, line to left center field. It's down for a base hit. Turner's around third. He's going to score. And Luis Arraez, with a big fist pump, pounds his chest, shouting back at the Phillies dugout. He's giving them a 1-0 lead. Welcome to town.
3: Welcome to town. 2-for-4 with a single and a double. 2 RBI. His 42nd multi-hit game this season. Third most in Major League Baseball. Phillies top the Nationals 5-0. It's their 15th shutout of the season. That's good for the league lead. Third in the last 4 games. And the Phillies, they are tied for third most shutout wins in a season over the last 50 years. Now with Arraez at second base, that shifted things around on defense, though. And it put Bryce Harper in right field for the first time in 4 years.
13: Yeah, I feel good. I think part for me is going to be going back on the ball. Anything coming in, I think I'll be okay. But it's kind of relearning going back on the ball a little bit.
3: I think he's going to be okay. Well, you're listening to SportsCenter All Night on ESPN Radio. 30 for 30's new series, The Betrayal of Shohei Ohtani, is available now on all major podcast platforms. The Betrayal of Shohei Ohtani is presented by Gusto.
14: Bijan Robinson getting his deal done certainly sets the stage for Gibbs to do the same. But for this moment, it is Bijan Robinson with the highest contract for a running back in the history of the NFL. He now surpasses Saquon Barkley, who was making $20.6 million a year. Robinson moves to $22.25 million.

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1: Two deals were absolutely connected to one another.
2: Jeff Darlington, ESPN NFL reporter on Get Up, talking about Bijan Robinson, the running back getting a three-year contract extension with the Atlanta Falcons, worth up to $75 million, $51 million guaranteed. And of note, Falcons have spent about $366 million securing their young core in the last about 2 months. Worth every penny, especially when it comes to Robinson, at least that says Kevin Stefanski, head coach.
3: You know, I remember my first day here, got off the airplane in the car heading over here, and I was with somebody that was just extolling his Bijan's virtues as a person, and it was one of those you're not going to believe it when you first meet him type of thing. And I think it's true. You know, he's wired the right way, was raised the right way. He's a team guy all the way. And that can be rare sometimes in this day and age, but it's just who he is. It's certainly authentic. That's been my experience with him from the moment I met him here in the locker room to now. He's all about the team, and I don't see that changing.
2: Inside the Falcons camp, plenty happy. Not everyone, though, outside happy with how Atlanta is moving. Evan Cohen on Unsportsmanlike this morning.
4: I despise the way the Atlanta Falcons are building their team. Despise it. They are paying everyone else to make up for quarterback play. I hate when teams do that. Let's pay a wide receiver, let's pay a running back, let's pay a tight end, who all deserve to get paid, because we really don't have the position that matters the most. And then let's give up future assets to get defenders on our team that, let's say it kindly, may not be the highest of character players, according to reports. I don't appreciate the way in which they're building the team. It wouldn't be the way I would build it.
2: No mincing words there. We've got more from the Falcons camp QB room coming up in the next half hour. Running backs around the league certainly love to see it, but the one who will be happiest to see it, Lions running back Jahmyr Gibbs. He's still a hold-in waiting for a new deal. He's yet to join his team on the field at training camp.
1: Bijan Robinson is their offense. They line him up all over the place, wide receiver, running back. Getting his deal done allows those quarterbacks and Kevin Stefanski, their head coach, to be able to run the offense that he was brought there to run. So having that guy in training camp this early bodes well for his health throughout the course of the season. The longer that hold-in goes, the more likely that you're going to see some type of injury once he's back on the field. So getting this deal done now makes so much sense. And I think for Jahmyr Gibbs, you're doing a dance right now in the locker room in Detroit, because you know the money is coming for him now that Bijan Robinson is done.
2: That's ESPN NFL analyst Jason McCourty. But as far as things going in the Lions camp, is Dan Campbell doing a dance too?
5: It's certainly not going to hurt. I mean, it's not going to hurt, but we'll see. You know, we'll see. I'm anxious to get Gibbs back out there. Every day that goes by, you know, that's another day that you feel like you miss with him, and getting him out there with the guys and him being doing his part. So, but there again, man, it'll get done when it gets done.
2: Now, Falcons did take a hit today as well. NFL Network's Ian Rappaport reporting that edge Jalen Walker may have a torn ACL. The second-year linebacker was carted off the field on Tuesday. Confirmation of the injury is pending an MRI. Well, Robinson, though, not the only one getting paid, and the big payouts, not just for the skill players. 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
10: 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Is Gabrielle Lucevero.
11: It's a huge deal for Bijan and the Falcons, but it's also a big deal for Jahmyr Gibbs and maybe even Jonathan Taylor. It's a case where you have a breakthrough on the running back front. And because of that, that now, I think, will provide the framework for a Jahmyr Gibbs deal. And with Bijan getting done, I would expect that Jahmyr Gibbs now also would get done. We always thought that he would come first and pave the way for the other backs, and that's exactly what's happened here.
12: All right, Jahmyr Gibbs is still waiting on a deal in Detroit, but a few others managing to put pen to paper on Tuesday. Zay Flowers, 4-year extension with the Ravens, the wide receiver, set to make $140 million. That includes $108 million guaranteed, both of which are records for a Ravens wide receiver. Now, the average of $35 million per season ties him with Minnesota's Justin Jefferson as the NFL's fourth highest paid wideout. Flowers becomes the second highest paid player on the Ravens behind quarterback Lamar Jackson.
13: I think that this contract makes sense. I know folks see him next to like Justin Jefferson and there's a reaction. He's not as good as Justin Jefferson. Well, first of all, the wide receiver contract market is going to get reset fast. Puka Nacua is up. He's going to blow this out of the water and this will look reasonable soon. It always happens. But then as far as Marcus, you made a good point about the production. The Ravens, it feels like they've constantly been looking for a boundary receiver to pair with Flowers.

0: But since Flowers has been drafted, so last 3 years, he ranks fifth league-wide amongst all receivers in target share. He is the focal point of this Ravens offense. That's a big part of why they're paying him. And I'd also say this, in 2026, I know we think of a number one wide receiver as being that big-bodied X receiver, but with the way offense has evolved, play callers have gotten so good at finding ways to make guys like Flowers the focal point of the offense, using motion to get him free releases and space to operate in. And he's so shifty, so fast, the yards after the catch are there. So I do think while he is not your stereotypical number one, he is Baltimore's number one, and it makes sense that they paid him as such.
1: And hey, it's not just the skill players getting paid today. Darnell Wright, Chicago Bears right tackle, 4-year contract extensions. Sources told ESPN's Jeremy Fowler that the extension is for $116 million. That includes $93 million guaranteed, making Wright the highest paid right tackle in NFL history. Well, it's summer and we've got camps going on, so let's get some notes around NFL camps. Out at Packers camp, Micah Parsons, he had a message as he works his way back from injury.
2: You know, I think people are worried about, you know, if I come back. You know, I just feel like people should just be worried about, you know, how I'm going to be when I come back. You know, that's kind of like my mentality and how I feel and how I'm going to approach when I'm back is like, people are worried about the knee. They should be worried about how I'm going to play when I get back. The anger, the frustration, the things that I'm going to have to let out because, you know, how long it's been since I played. So I think that's what people should really worry about. Like, how great is Micah going to be when he gets back? Not about when I get back, because that's the short term. It's about how great I'm going to be, how I can help my teammates, and how far we're going to go into a playoff run.
1: In Rochester, New York, at the Bills camp, quarterback Josh Allen, he's with you all, Bills fans. It's about time.
3: Definitely, we've watched it. We've put it in the past. We've learned from it. And we've been in the playoffs a lot of times in the last, you know, however many years I've been here now. And, you know, just continuing to find ways to learn from it. And I think that's it's a hard pill to swallow sometimes because we haven't gotten it done. But you knock enough at the door, it's going to open at some point. And that's just what we have to keep doing is keep knocking on that door and giving ourselves chances to be in that situation again.
1: Being too polite there, knocking isn't going to cut it. Might be time to break it down. Now, one of the biggest moves of the offseason is taking shape at the Bengals camp. DT Dexter Lawrence already shifting the mentality. Here's Marcus Spears, ESPN NFL analyst on NFL Live.
4: To add what they've added and focus, the focal point, obviously, being Dexter Lawrence, I thought they did a phenomenal job of impacting this side of this football team. He's going to be a stalwart. We know how good he was from his days in the New York Giants. But like my man Mike Tannenbaum likes to say, he's a force multiplier. He's going to allow other guys to get those one-on-ones. If you don't double-team Dexter Lawrence a large majority of the time when you're in passing situations, he's going to impact the pocket and put your quarterback under duress. And that's what Cincinnati wants to do. And this team had a huge issue with stopping the run last year. And they decided we're going to go get a big dog that can impact the backfield when teams are trying to hand the football off too. So he's more of a guy that's just going to press the pocket. He's going to make everyone else around him better. And this team just has to be middle of the pack on defense. Not to mention they could be very good in order to have a chance to play for a Super Bowl with what that offense has shown us year in and year out. It all hinges on Joe Burrow's health. But they fixed a lot of what was wrong defensively.
1: All right, and in college football, the preseason coaches poll is out, and Ohio State starts on top. The Buckeyes lead a loaded field that includes Oregon, Georgia, Texas, and Notre Dame in the top five, while defending champion Indiana enters at number six after losing Heisman winner Fernando Mendoza to the NFL. As far as if there's any hope that the SEC can break a streak of not taking home a national champ, here's Amber Wilson.
5: I think that Georgia is going to end up being very, very good once again. They're sitting here at number three on the list. I might even go as far as putting them number one in the country. They are loaded with talent. Gunnar Stockton, he ended up when the lights were the brightest looking slightly ordinary. He obviously is going to continue to develop and be even better this season. We've seen him improve through his career there. Of course, even coming in relief there when Carson Beck went down with injury the season before, but Gunnar Stockton only threw 5 interceptions last season. He was incredibly accurate. He took care of the ball. He's proved that he can be a dual threat quarterback as well. I think George has a lot more talent than people give it credit for. And the fact that we have this conversation, well, the SEC hasn't won a national championship in 3 years, I think it's also why people end up sort of dismissing the best chance the SEC has this season, which right now on paper is Georgia.
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1: It's payday in the NFL. Record-setting deals for the Atlanta Falcons and their running back, Bijan Robinson, and Chicago Bears right tackle, Darnell Wright Robinson becomes the highest paid running back in NFL history with a 3-year extension worth up to $75 million. And Wright, according to sources, is now the highest paid right tackle in NFL history with a 4-year contract extension worth $116 million, $93 million guaranteed. On a night for post-trade deadline debuts, it was George Lombard Jr. with the Yankees making a big league debut to remember. And speaking of debuts, the Dodgers, Tarek Skubal making his debut on the mound for L.A.
14: Skubal steps back, high leg kick in the pitch, swung on and missed, strike three. Strikeout number 6. And he gets Skubal with a fastball at 99.
1: But even with their new ace, the Dodgers still couldn't snap their losing streak. 5 straight losses now. Manager Dave Roberts.
20: I don't know the answer of what's got to give, but we got to find a way to win a ball game. I thought tonight Tarek was fine. A lot of emotion, adrenaline, and it was, he limited the damage. They scored that extra run on the infield hit by Horner and, put us in a position to win the game. And, there's probably a little bit more in there for sure, but I'm not going to push him every time out. We have a lot of baseball left to play. He's a guy that we're all counting on. So I think that I'm going to manage, and pick my spots with him. And, you still got to score. The bullpen just wasn't sharp today, and there was a lot of misexecution and, not taking advantage of counts, and they got some 2-out hits, and, we won a ballgame.
1: So is this the window? Is this where other teams can start to close in on the Dodgers? They looked like they were unbreakable. But as far as who the biggest threat is to the Dodgers now, Tony Kornheiser and Michael Wilbon on PTI weigh in.
21: All right, Wilbon, who is now the biggest threat to a Dodgers three-peat?
22: Ooh, there are lots of who's. I got like 4 off the top of my head in no particular order. Arizona Diamondbacks, who are climbing in the wild card race, okay? I'm worried about them chasing my Cubs. They eliminated the Dodgers in 2023, so just 3 years ago, okay? The Padres, who certainly aren't afraid of them. These are rivals.
21: And they hate them.
22: And they eliminated the Dodgers in 22. Mm-hmm. Milwaukee, which people say, they didn't do enough at trade deadline. They got an ace in the Miz who can go out there in game 1 and put you down in a series. And they can follow that up with Dustin May, who I know is up and down. Cal Harrison may be a rookie, but essentially. But still, they got pitching, all right? And the Cubs, who fortified their pitching, the team with the best defense in Major League Baseball, and the team with the 3rd most runs scored in Major League Baseball. I just named 4, and I didn't even get to Yankees, Tampa, the other league.
21: Well, you didn't mention the Braves.
22: And I didn't mention the Braves.
21: Did you mention the Phillies?
22: No.
21: Because you got to mention the Phillies. And the reason you have to mention the Phillies is because of their 1-2. They have Zach Wheeler, and they have Sanchez. And you have to mention the Phillies. Look, I would not say who is the biggest threat to the Dodgers as much as I would say what is the biggest threat. And what is the biggest threat is the playoff structure. 2 out of 3, 3 out of 5, 4 out of 7, 4 out of 7. This is not the NBA, where it's mostly 4 out of 7, if not all 4 out of 7. And the best team wins. At the end of the year in the NBA, you would say they were the best team.
22: Yep.
21: That's not necessarily the case in baseball. You can lose a 2 out of 3. If, for example, the Brewers had gotten Skubal and could throw Skubal and Mizorowski against, say, the Dodgers in a 2 out of 3, it would be tough to beat them. So I think the actual playoff structure is a part of it. I agree with you on all the teams.
22: Right,
21: I think the Dodgers are the best team, but in baseball, the best team doesn't win as often as it does in other sports.
22: Tony, slumps come at all times of the year, and underperformance can hit you, can hit a team, almost infect a team like a virus. We see it, if not every single October, most of them.
21: I agree.
22: So don't go handing stuff to the Dodgers just yet. We're done. Back to you.
1: Well, the night was certainly all about those post-trade deadline debuts. There was another debut at the stadium that really topped them all. George Lombard Jr., he had a home run in his first major league hit, his second plate appearance of the night. But that's not even the craziest part. His brother, Jacob, was making his pro debut in the Miami Marlins organization, and he had a home run in his debut as well. We heard the story. His parents had to choose. They were on their way to watch the pro debut for brother Jacob. Ultimately, it was Jacob saying, hey, you got to go watch my brother George make his major league debut. All of this unfolded. Here's what George Lombard Jr. had to say after the game.
0: George, what are you thinking to yourself as you're rounding the bases following your first hit going out for a home run?
2: I don't know, to be honest. I don't know if I can really explain it. I don't know if I can put it into words yet. Still kind of all processing. I'm just glad I can help the guys out. It was a tight ball game, so just getting an extra run there was big. I'm just glad we came out the win.
0: So Hunter Dobbins throws you back-to-back sweepers in that at-bat. Did seeing the prior sweeper help you stay back on the one that you hit out?
2: Yeah, I thought I saw the last one well. And then, with two strikes, just wasn't trying to do too much. I saw it up a little bit and just, I could put a good swing on it.
0: How did the reality tonight match up with how you dreamt this moment, this day?
2: I mean, it was pretty spot on. It was awesome. It was a great experience. And like I said, getting the win in a tight ball game like that, it was really cool.
0: Arguably, the most important question I'm about to ask you here, are you aware of what your brother Jacob did in his first pro baseball game tonight?
2: I don't know all of it. I heard he hit a homer. So just with that, that's pretty awesome.
0: Yes, he hit a homer. Your parents are in the stands watching your big league debut. They watched Jacob's homer on the phone. What about today do you want to remember forever?
2: I mean, all of it. Just getting all of my family, being here, being able to watch. Hopefully going to talk to my brother now and see how his day went. But, winning a ball game, first day here is awesome.
0: George, congratulations. Thanks for the time.
2: Thank you.
1: What do you remember? All of it, hopefully. And his brother Jacob is going to have a lot to remember from this evening as well. Playing for the Jupiter Hammerheads, he was able to kind of take in his brother's home run in real time. He said there was a screen in the dugout, and ultimately when he saw his parents hugging, he realized my brother must have done it too. We get a chance to hear from Jacob as well.
3: It was unbelievable and crazy enough. We called a pitcher's meeting or a mound visit right as my brother was coming up to the plate. So there's a TV in the bar, like the last TV right on the third base line. So I got to watch his AB and his home run. I'm screening at a third baseman like, oh, I think he just hit a home run. And then the TV shows my parents hugging. And I was like, oh my, you just did that. So it was pretty unbelievable.
1: So there's a wild story like this that you just can't top. And then things were just kind of wild. Athletics at Reds this evening. And Ellie De La Cruz, Sal Stewart, they both drew walks leading off in the eighth inning against Hogan Harris. And then this happened.
23: Harris throws way high all the way to the backstop. Here comes Ellie, and the game is tied. Stewart up to third on the wild pitch, ties the game at four.
1: So there's Stewart on third, already a wild pitch to tie the game. What happens next?
23: Here's the 3-2 pitch to Suarez. Way inside, that kicks away. Here comes Sal to the plate. He will score, and the Reds have the lead. Two wild pitches in the at-bat of Eugenio Suarez. The first tied it. The second one gives the Reds the lead.
1: So wild night there. Giants at Rangers look to be heading to extras, but Ezekiel Duran had something else to say about that.
24: Here's the pitch. Swung on and a fly ball to deep right field. Lee going back. He's still going back, and he falls down. He can't get it. The game is over. It bounces on the warning track into the crowd. Ezekiel Duran has walked off the Giants with his third hit of the game and his seventh hit of the series. 5-4 Texas, the final. Duran is mobbed at second base.
1: If you're glass half full, there's a million ways to win a baseball game. If you're glass half empty, there's a million ways to lose it. And there we showed you, well, a couple of wild pitches or walk-off ground rule double. Brewers had lost six of their last seven against the Pirates this season. Tonight, they had win number 70 on the line.
23: You know, the windup, the 1-0. Fly to deep center field. Jake Mangum's turning and running and watching it at the wall. Goodbye! Off the batter corner's eye. Andrew Vaughn has gone deep, very deep. And the Brewers have grabbed a 2-1 lead in the fourth.
1: All right, behind that home run from Andrew Vaughn, it's a 4-2 win, Brewers over the Pirates, fastest to 70 wins in franchise history. 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You're listening to SportsCenter All Night. I'm your host, Gabrielle Lucevero. Now, Bijan Robinson may have gotten paid, but listen, they need a solution at QB as well in the Atlanta Falcons organization. Freddie Coleman, host of Freddie and Harry, weighs in.
4: There's no such thing as waiting anymore in the National Football League past your rookie year at the quarterback position. That's why Tua Tagovailoa is a part of the Atlanta Falcons. If Michael Penix Jr. can't beat him out, then you know exactly that's not your guy. Either way, having all this happening so far in training camp, the good of it when it comes to Bijan Robinson getting his money, and the bad of it, Jalen Walker fearing that he has torn his ACL, if anything, it puts even more on Michael Penix Jr. to really get his acting gear from day one, because the Falcons are going to need that for your high-priced running back, your high-priced wide receiver, but more importantly, for the psyche of your football team.
1: Now, Penix entered camp as the quarterback the Falcons drafted to be their long-term answer, picking him number 8 overall in 2024, right? He showed those flashes of getting that starting job in 2025, but ultimately, this has to do with a health issue. Is he healthy enough, fast enough to show Atlanta that he's still the future, right? And in comes Tua Tagovailoa. He's trying to give his career a second light. They signed him after his Miami tenure ended. The Falcons, they're looking to get that version of Tua who led the NFL in passer rating, yards per completion, and the touchdown rate back in 2022. He threw for over 4,000 yards in 2023, but injuries, inconsistency, they've impacted things as well. Tua spoke today about that competition.
5: I view it as a competition. I understand he can't take some team reps right now, you know, because of what he's going through. But outside of that, he's still being able to compete in 7-on-7. He's still able to go through some plays and whatnot in that sense. So competition is competition, regardless of where you go around this league. Everyone's good. Everyone's getting paid, regardless of what side of the ball you're on. And that's what it is.
1: All right, well, NFL competition continues at camp across the country. We're still talking lots of baseball. It's the most exciting day we've had in Major League Baseball in those dog days of summer, with the fact that we've got lots of folks making their debuts with their new teams. But of course, we've still got plenty of folks just here doing their best to continue the run. And that goes for the Houston Astros taking on the Blue Jays this evening.
23: Pitch on the way. Curveball, and that's whacked deep to right field. Lucas is back, looking up. See you later! Taylor Trammell, a three-run homer. And the Astros lead it 6-2. Number 6 for Trammell.
1: 7-2 is your final there, Astros, Blue Jays. Meanwhile, the New York Mets, they're just limping along. They were definitely sellers, figuring out what things will look like for this back half of the season. Luis Torrens has some words about that.
23: 3-1. Swinging a high fly ball to right. Adele going back onto the track near the wall. He jumps and is gone. Opposite field, three-run home run, Luis Torrens. And the Mets in the second inning take a 3-0 lead.
1: Other scores around the league: Padres top the Diamondbacks 9-4. Tigers shut out the Mariners 8-0. Angels lost to the Orioles 3-1. And the Royals beat the Twins 8-2. Coming up next on SportsCenter All Night, we'll take you to the WNBA, plus the scheduling change in the NWSL. 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
1: Only one game tonight on the slate for the WNBA. That is, of course, the Toronto Tempo taking on the Golden State Valkyries. The Valkyries, who have certainly established themselves as a playoff, if not a championship contender. We also have been talking a ton about the Major League Baseball trade deadline, but listen, on Sunday it was the WNBA trade deadline, and in the mix, Anissa Morrow, she made her debut with Toronto after she was acquired in a trade with Connecticut Sun. That was on Friday. She entered the game with 4:57 left in the first quarter, hit a three about a minute later for the first of her 8 points to go with five rebounds, but it was Kayla Thornton who had a couple quick threes to make an impact.
31: Four players with 6 points for the Valkyries, but it's Salon with AKT. Oh, pipe in another three. The Valkyries take back the lead.
32: It's good to see those threes fall once again for KT in this second half.
1: Kayla Thornton had 20 points, and Golden State held off the Toronto Tempo for a second straight game, 92-82 on Tuesday night. Veronica Burton, she contributed 12 points, 8 rebounds, 7 assists for the Valkyries. This is the second straight matchup of the teams. By the way, sold out the Chase Center after the Valkyries beat the Tempo 96-79 on Sunday night. In the NWSL, they're going to have a really early start next year. The league plans to kick off its 2027 season on February 11th. That's the earliest start ever as it adjusts the schedule around the Women's World Cup. The season is going to include a 7-week pause for the tournament, and the league hopes to build momentum by opening just days before the Super Bowl in Los Angeles. So that game is set to take place in Los Angeles as well, open up just before the Super Bowl, hoping to capitalize on some of that momentum in LA. And if we're talking about momentum in LA, well, the Dodgers, they could certainly use some of it. They're on a 5-game skid right now. Not a surprise to think that the hope of the Tarek Skubal debut tonight would maybe make a difference for them. Ultimately, it was the Dodgers' loss to the Cubs, but Skubal made his debut. That's in the books now. Where do things stand as far as what the future, what the next couple of months are looking like for LA when we talk about Shohei Ohtani's return? And how does having Skubal here change that for him? Eduardo Perez, ESPN MLB analyst, weighs in.
0: It doesn't. This is an addition. And this guy now becomes that number two in the rotation behind Yamamoto. Mm-hmm. As good as Tarek Skubal is and as good as Shohei Ohtani has been all season long, Shohei Ohtani has to take care of that knee. He is just as valuable at the batter's box as he is towing that rubber. And they better get one of the two at least. If they get two, it's great. We've seen what he can do on the mound. But Shohei Ohtani right now, just get healthy. Don't try to rush it. Don't impact it, because one thing that the Dodgers do have is a lot of depth.
1: Well, from wild pitches to walk-off ground rule doubles, plenty of plays to talk about for Tuesday night in Major League Baseball. But here's your top sounds.
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1: There's entrances and then there's grand entrances. Liam Hicks chose the second option on 620 WDAE.
28: Can the Rays take further advantage? A 2-1. Swing a ball driven deep in the air to right. This has a chance to the wall. Gone! Welcome to the Rays, Liam Hicks. A 2-out grand slam is the first granny for the Rays this year.
30: Number four.
1: The Astros have surged into first place. Taylor Trammell is one of the reasons why. KBME 790 AM.
3: Pitch on the way. Curveball, and that's whack. Deep to right field. Lucas is back, looking up. See you later! Taylor Trammell, a 3-run homer. And the Astros lead it 6-2. Number six for Trammell.
30: Number three.
1: Staying in Texas, but heading north, the Giants tied the game in the top of the ninth. Ezekiel Duran didn't want to go to extras. 105.3 The Fan.
28: Here's the pitch. Swung on and a fly ball to deep right field. Lee going back. He's still going back, and he falls down. He can't get it. The game is over. It bounces on the warning track into the crowd. Ezekiel Duran has walked off the Giants with his third hit of the game and his seventh hit of the series. 5-4 Texas, the final. Duran is mobbed at second base.
30: Number two.
1: Boston came into the day with a 5-game win streak, and it wasn't long before they knew it'd be six on WEEI 93.7 FM.
3: 1-0.

0: Major League debut. It's another to clock a home run in it. George Lombard Jr. did just that, as heard on Yes Network.
1: The 0-2.
0: You can't think that there would be many things that would top Tarek Skubal's debut. George Lombard Jr. entered the yard. He left the yard. He said, oh, I'll give you guys something to talk about. Not just because of that home run, but because his brother down in the minors making his pro debut with the Miami Marlins farm system. He had a home run too. Parents had to pick. Do we go to our son's major league debut, pro debut? They went major league, but we've got a feeling that they'll have plenty more games to watch. More SportsCenter All Night is coming up in just a minute.
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5: 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Two-seamer. Plenty of plate, and he starts his Dodger tenure with a strikeout.
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7: Pitch swung on, line to left center field. It's down for a base hit. Turner's around third. He's going to score, and Luis Arraez with a big fist pump.
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9: Major League Baseball trade deadline dust is settled, and there is a new star in Hollywood. But how do you fare in the Windy City? Plus, the playoff and the payoff for bullish trade deadline moves around the league, and a payday for one of the NFL's brightest young stars. But listen, we start with a whole lot of familiar faces and a bunch of new places tonight around Major League Baseball. And most of all, Tarek Skubal on the mound in a Dodgers uniform, L.A. visiting Chicago.
5: Skubal looking over the webbing of his glove. He is angled off toward the first base side. Now he steps back, kicks and fires and strikes him out looking. Two-seamer. Caught plenty of plate, and he starts his Dodger tenure with a strikeout.
10: At 99 miles an hour.
9: That's the call on 570 LA Sports. Skubal made his debut for the Dodgers, the Cy Young Award winner, immediately got some run support, too.
5: 2-1 pitch. Tucker swings, hits a high drive to left center field, carrying. This ball headed back, it is gone. An opposite field home run, Kyle Tucker. He comes back to Wrigley Field and picks up his 10th home run of the season, getting the Dodgers on the board. It is 1-0.
9: That 1-0 lead only lasted so long. Who else but Dansby Swanson in to ruin the Skubal party?
11: Let's see if he can start a Cubs rally right now. 1-0 Dodgers. Dansby drives one in the air. Deep left center. Get out the tape measure. Long gone. Ball game tied 1-1. Dansby Swanson with a long home run to left center.
9: Swanson, 17th of the season. He was 3-for-4 with an RBI. Fifth game this season with three hits. Cubs are 5-0 in those games. So stayed tied into the bottom of the sixth.
11: Tie game, sixth inning. Runners at first and third, two down. Nico hits a big chopper towards second base. That's going to be a base hit. Cubs take the lead. A kangaroo bounce. It must have hit right down on home plate. It jumped 90 feet up in the air, landed between the mound and second base.
9: Skubal threw 85 pitches. 51 of those were strikes tonight. 60% strike rate. Lowest in any start over the last three seasons. He went six innings, allowed four hits, two earned runs, six strikeouts. It's a sixth straight road start with two or fewer earned runs that extends the longest streak in a season in his career. Still, all those numbers, ultimately, it's a loss for the Dodgers. Their fifth straight, Cubs win 5-1. How did Scooble feel taking the mound in a different uniform?
12: Yeah, I mean, baseball is baseball. The game's the game. You know, it's my job to just go out there and compete and do what I can and try to put our team in a position to win a ball game. And that's all I can ask myself to do. But the game's always just the game.
9: The game's the game. But how did he feel his game was this evening?
12: I think my stuff was plenty good. You know, I felt like I commanded everything really well. I think, you know, maybe the low strike rate, I don't even know what it is. But, you know, when I was missing in the areas that I was trying to go. There's just a few sinkers and a few sliders that can kind of flip at bats. You know, I probably should be a little better at first pitch strikes. You know, I think especially second or third time through, you know, I need to be better there. But, you know, the stuff coming out of my hand is what I expect out of myself.
9: Scooble's so-so on his own performance as far as his new manager, Dave Roberts. Here's his take.
13: Tarik's stuff was good. It was good. I think that, you know, and this first time I saw him, you know, live, but, you know, even when it's not perfect, it's still pretty dang good. So, like I said, he could have probably went out there for the seventh, but I didn't feel good about him finishing it if there was, you know, three or four hitters. So I felt, you know, give that next reliever a clean inning. But as far as the stuff is good.
9: And how about the team responsible for three of those losses in the Dodgers' five-game skid? Yes, the Boston Red Sox hosting the White Sox. They made a big trade deadline acquisition in Adley Rutschman, but he joined his new club on the IL. He's still got wrist inflammation. Sox proved they would be all right without him for now.
14: 1-0 pitch is swung on and driven high into left field.
9: The only thing that might come close to that grand slam is the call on WEEI 93.7 FM. What a call. What a home run. That one onto the Mass Pike. And it's a Red Sox win 14-2. When it comes to the New York Yankees, another debut this evening, not by way of the trade deadline, but instead George Lombard Jr. making his debut in pinstripes. Yankees needing to rebound after a 13-7 loss to open their series against the Cardinals. They're still missing their big bats, but when it comes to hot bats, we know Jazz Chisholm, he's got it.
15: We were impressed by all three of them. High drive, deep right field, that ball, it's gone. Jazz Chisholm Jr. gives the Yankees an early 1-0 lead.
9: So Chisholm went 1-for-3, had a home run, leads the team with 4 home runs since the All-Star break. But that's not the best home run that we got tonight.
15: The 0-2. Hit in the air, deep left field, Torres back, George Lombard Jr. has entered the yard and left it. His first big league hit, his first big league homer.
9: You heard it right there on Yes Network. First big league hit, first big league home run for George Lombard Jr. Manager Aaron Boone, plenty happy with that.
16: Obviously a great, great first night for him. The home run was great. The defense was tremendous. That play in the hole that he and Jazz turned, it's a pretty special turn, but you just see how fluid he is out there, how physical he is, and certainly a night to remember for him and for him and his family, too.
9: That last part, for him and his family, here's the deal. He was not the only Lombard to leave the yard in their pro baseball debut tonight. His younger brother, Jacob, made his pro debut in the Miami Marlins organization, and he had a home run as well. I've got much more from the brothers in this hour. But when it comes to debuts, that's the theme of the evening. Rays at Rockies, and Liam Hicks knows how to make an entrance.
17: Can the Rays take further advantage? A 2-1. Swing of the ball driven deep in the air to right. This has a chance to the wall. Gone! Welcome to the Rays, Liam Hicks. A two-out grand slam is the first granny for the Rays this year, and they lead 5-1 in the third.
9: First for the Rays this year, first player in Rays history with a grand slam in their team debut. Listen, a whole lot of game left to play after that, though. Rays go on to win it in extras 9-7. Hey, we got another debut too. The Phillies acquired Luis Arraez from the San Francisco Giants on Monday. Turns out adding a three-time batting champion and four-time All-Star would pay off pretty quickly.
7: The pitch swung on, line to left center field. It's down for a base hit. Turner's around third. He's going to score. And Luis Arraez, with a big fist pump, pounds his chest, shouting back at the Phillies dugout. He's giving them a 1-0 lead. Welcome to town.
9: Welcome to town. 2-for-4 with a single and a double, 2 RBI. His 42nd multi-hit game this season, third most in Major League Baseball. Phillies top the Nationals 5-0. It's their 15th shutout of the season. That's good for the league lead. Third in the last four games. And the Phillies, they are tied for third most shutout wins in a season over the last 50 years. Now with Arraez at second base, that shifted things around on defense, though, and it put Bryce Harper in right field for the first time in 4 years.
18: Yeah, I feel good. I think hard for, you know, part for me is going to be going back on the ball. Anything coming in, I think I'm going to be okay. But it's kind of relearning going back on the ball a little bit.
9: I think he's going to be okay. Well, you're listening to SportsCenter All Night on ESPN Radio. 30 for 30's new series, The Betrayal of Shohei Ohtani, is available now on all major podcast platforms. The Betrayal of Shohei Ohtani is presented by Gusto.
6: Bijan Robinson getting his deal done certainly sets the stage for Gibbs to do the same. But for this moment, it is Bijan Robinson with the highest contract for a running back in the history of the NFL. He now surpasses Saquon Barkley, who was making $20.6 million a year. Robinson moves to $22.25 million per year. Bijan Robinson was a Holden, as you mentioned. The Falcons knew that they had to get their best player back on the field, and to do so, they would have to change the landscape of the running back market. So now everything changes across the league for the running backs. We'll see how quickly

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1: First meet him type of thing. And I think it's true. You know, he's wired the right way, was raised the right way. He's a team guy all the way. And that could be rare sometimes in this day and age, but it's just who he is. It's certainly authentic. That's just, and that's been my experience with him from the moment I met him here in the locker room to now. He's all about the team, and I don't see that changing.
2: Inside the Falcons camp, plenty happy. Not everyone, though, outside happy with how Atlanta is moving. Evan Cohen on Unsportsmanlike this morning.
3: I despise the way the Atlanta Falcons are building their team. Despise it. They are paying everyone else to make up for quarterback play. I hate when teams do that. Let's pay a wide receiver, let's pay a running back, let's pay a tight end, who all deserve to get paid, because we really don't have the position that matters the most. And then let's give up future assets to get defenders on our team that, let's say it kindly, may not be the highest of character players, according to reports. I don't appreciate the way in which they're building the team. It wouldn't be the way I would build it.
2: No mincing words there. We've got more from the Falcons camp QB room coming up in the next half hour. Running backs around the league certainly love to see it, but the one who will be happiest to see it, Lions running back Jahmyr Gibbs. He's still a hold-in waiting for a new deal. He's yet to join his team on the field at training camp.
4: Bijan Robinson is their offense. They line him up all over the place, wide receiver, running back. Getting his deal done allows those quarterbacks and Kevin Stefanski, their head coach, to be able to run the offense that he was brought there to run. So having that guy in training camp this early bodes well for his health throughout the course of the season. The longer that holding goes, the more likely that you're going to see some type of injury once he's back on the field. So getting this deal done now makes so much sense. And I think for Jahmyr Gibbs, you're doing a dance right now in the locker room in Detroit, because you know the money is coming for him now that Bijan Robinson is done.
2: That's ESPN NFL analyst Jason McCourty. But as far as things going in the Lions camp, is Dan Campbell doing a dance too?
5: It's certainly not going to hurt. I mean, it's not going to hurt, but we'll see. You know, we'll see. I'm anxious to get Gibbs back out there. Every day that goes by, you know, that's another day that you feel like you miss with him, and getting him out there with the guys and him being doing his part. So, but there again, man, it'll get done when it gets done.
2: Now, Falcons did take a hit today as well. NFL Network's Ian Rappaport reporting that edge Jalen Walker may have a torn ACL. The second-year linebacker was carted off the field on Tuesday. Confirmation of the injury is pending an MRI. Well, Robinson, though, not the only one getting paid, and the big payouts, not just for the skill players. 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
4: Buster Olney here for La Quinta by Wyndham. Summer means travel. And for a lot of people, that includes their four-legged MVP. Mine is a yellow lab named Quinny. 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
11: It's a huge deal for Bijan and the Falcons, but it's also a big deal for Jahmyr Gibbs and maybe even Jonathan Taylor. It's a case where you have a breakthrough on the running back front. And because of that, that now, I think, will provide the framework for a Jahmyr Gibbs deal. And with Bijan getting done, I would expect that Jahmyr Gibbs now also would get done. We always thought that he would come first and paved the way for the other backs, and that's exactly what's happened here.
12: All right, Jahmyr Gibbs is still waiting on a deal in Detroit, but a few others managing to put pen to paper on Tuesday. Zay Flowers, 4-year extension with the Ravens, the wide receiver, set to make $140 million. That includes $108 million guaranteed, both of which are records for a Ravens wide receiver. Now, the average of $35 million per season ties him with Minnesota's Justin Jefferson as the NFL's fourth highest paid wideout. Flowers becomes the second highest paid player on the Ravens behind quarterback Lamar Jackson.
13: I think that this contract makes sense. I know folks see him next to like Justin Jefferson and there's a reaction. He's not as good as Justin Jefferson. Well, first of all, the wide receiver contract market is going to get reset fast. Puka Nacua is up. He's going to blow this out of the water. And this will look reasonable soon. It always happens. But then as far as Marcus, you made a good point about the production. The Ravens, it feels like they've constantly been looking for a boundary receiver to pair with Flowers. But since Flowers has been drafted, so last 3 years, he ranks fifth league-wide amongst all receivers in target share. He is the focal point of this Ravens offense. That's a big part of why they're paying him. And I'd also say this, in 2026, I know we think of a number one wide receiver as being that big-bodied X receiver, but with the way offense has evolved, play callers have gotten so good at finding ways to make guys like Flowers the focal point of the offense, using motion to get him free releases and space to operate in. And he's so shifty, so fast, the yards after the catch are there. So I do think while he is not your stereotypical number one, he is Baltimore's number one, and it makes sense that they paid him as such.
12: And hey, it's not just the skill players getting paid today. Darnell Wright, Chicago Bears right tackle, 4-year contract extensions. Sources told ESPN's Jeremy Fowler that the extension is for $116 million. That includes $93 million guaranteed, making Wright the highest paid right tackle in NFL history. Well, it's summer and we've got camps going on, so let's get some notes around NFL camps. Out at Packers camp, Micah Parsons, he had a message as he works his way back from injury.
6: You know, I think people are worried about, you know, if I come back, you know, I just feel like people should just be worried about, you know, how I'm going to be when I come back. You know, that's kind of like my mentality and how I feel and how I'm going to approach when I'm back is like, people are worried about the knee. They should be worried about how I'm going to play when I get back. The anger, the frustration, the things that I'm going to have to let out because, you know, how long it's been since I played. So I think that's what people should really worry about. Like, how great is Micah going to be when he gets back? Not about when I get back, because that's the short term. It's about how great I'm going to be, how I can help my teammates, and how far we're going to go into a playoff run.
12: In Rochester, New York, at the Bills camp, quarterback Josh Allen, he's with you all, Bills fans. It's about time.
14: Definitely, we've watched it. We've put it in the past. We've learned from it. And we've been in the playoffs a lot of times in the last, you know, however many years I've been here now. And, you know, just continuing to find ways to learn from it. And I think that's it's a hard pill to swallow sometimes because we haven't gotten it done. But you knock enough at the door, it's going to open at some point. And that's just what we have to keep doing is keep knocking on that door and giving ourselves chances to be in that situation again.
12: Being too polite there, knocking isn't going to cut it. Might be time to break it down. Now, one of the biggest moves of the offseason is taking shape at the Bengals camp. DT Dexter Lawrence already shifting the mentality. Here's Marcus Spears, ESPN NFL analyst on NFL Live.
15: To add what they've added and the focal point, obviously, being Dexter Lawrence, I thought they did a phenomenal job of impacting this side of this football team. He's going to be a stalwart. We know how good he was from his days in the New York Giants. But like my man Mike Tannenbaum likes to say, he's a force multiplier. He's going to allow other guys to get those one-on-ones. If you don't double-team Dexter Lawrence a large majority of the time when you're in passing situations, he's going to impact the pocket and put your quarterback under duress. And that's what Cincinnati wants to do. And this team had a huge issue with stopping the run last year. And they decided we're going to go get a big dog that can impact the backfield when teams are trying to hand the football off too. So he's more of a guy that's just going to press the pocket. He's going to make everyone else around him better. And this team just has to be middle of the pack on defense. Not to mention they could be very good in order to have a chance to play for a Super Bowl with what that offense has shown us year in and year out. It all hinges on Joe Burrow's health. But they fixed a lot of what was wrong defensively.
12: All right, and in college football, the preseason coaches poll is out, and Ohio State starts on top. The Buckeyes lead a loaded field that includes Oregon, Georgia, Texas, and Notre Dame in the top five, while defending champion Indiana enters at number six after losing Heisman winner Fernando Mendoza to the NFL. As far as if there's any hope that the SEC can break a streak of not taking home a national champ, here's Amber Wilson.
16: I think that Georgia is going to end up being very, very good once again. They're sitting here at number three on the list. I might even go as far as putting them number one in the country. They are loaded with talent. Gunnar Stockton, he ended up when the lights were the brightest looking slightly ordinary. He obviously is going to continue to develop and be even better this season. We've seen him improve through his career there. Of course, even coming in relief there when Carson Beck went down with injury the season before, but Gunnar Stockton only threw five interceptions last season. He was incredibly accurate. He took care of the ball. He's proved that he can be a dual threat quarterback as well. I think Georgia has a lot more talent than people give it credit for. And the fact that we have this conversation, well, the SEC hasn't won a national championship in 3 years. I think it's also why people end up sort of dismissing the best chance the SEC has this season, which right now on paper is Georgia.
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12: It's payday in the NFL. Record-setting deals for the Atlanta Falcons and their running back, Bijan Robinson, and Chicago Bears right tackle, Darnell Wright. Robinson becomes the highest-paid running back in NFL history with a three-year extension worth up to $75 million. And Wright, according to sources, is now the highest-paid right tackle in NFL history with a four-year contract extension worth $116 million, $93 million guaranteed. Well, tonight for post-trade deadline debuts, it was George Lombard Jr. with the Yankees making a big league debut to remember. And speaking of debuts, the Dodgers, Tarek Skubal making his debut on the mound for L.A.
29: Skubal steps back, high leg kick in the pitch, swung on and missed, strike three. Strikeout number six, and he gets Skubal with a fastball at 99.
12: But even with their new ace, the Dodgers still couldn't snap their losing streak. Five straight losses now. Manager Dave Roberts.
30: I don't know the answer of what's got to give, but we got to find a way to win a ball game.
0: You know, I thought tonight Tarek was fine. A lot of emotion, adrenaline, and it was, you know, he limited the damage. You know, I got, you know, they scored that extra run on the infield hit by Horner and, you know, put us in a position to win the game. And, you know, there was probably a little bit more in there for sure, but I'm not going to push him every time out. We have a lot of baseball left to play. He's a guy that we're all counting on, so I think that I'm gonna manage, you know, and pick my spots with him. And you know, you still got to score. The bullpen just wasn't sharp today, and there was a lot of misexecution and you know, not taking advantage of counts. And they got some two out hits, and yeah, we won a ball game.
12: So is this the window? Is this where other teams can start to close in on the Dodgers? They looked like they were unbreakable. But as far as who the biggest threat is to the Dodgers now, Tony Kornheiser and Michael Wilbon on PTI weigh in.
1: All right, Wilbon, who is now the biggest threat to a Dodgers three-peat?
2: Ooh, there are lots of who's. I got like four off the top of my head in no particular order. Arizona Diamondbacks, who are climbing in the wild card race, okay? I'm worried about them chasing my Cubs. They eliminated the Dodgers in 2023, so just 3 years ago, okay? The Padres, who certainly aren't afraid of them. These are rivals.
1: And they hate them.
2: And they eliminated the Dodgers in 22. Mm-hmm. Milwaukee, which people say, oh, they didn't do enough at trade deadline. They got an ace in the Miz who can go out there in game one and put you down in a series. And they can follow that up with Dustin May, who I know is up and down. Cal Harrison may be a rookie, but essentially. But still, they got pitching, all right? And the Cubs, who fortified their pitching, the team with the best defense in Major League Baseball, and the team with the third most runs scored in Major League Baseball. I just named four, and I didn't even get to Yankees, Tampa, the other league.
1: Well, you didn't mention the Braves.
2: And I didn't mention the Braves.
1: Did you mention the Phillies?
2: No.
1: But you got to mention the Phillies, and okay. The reason you have to mention the Phillies is because of their 1-2. They have Zach Wheeler, and they have Sanchez. And you have to mention the Phillies. Look, I would not say who is the biggest threat to the Dodgers as much as I would say what is the biggest threat. And what is the biggest threat is the playoff structure. 2 out of 3, 3 out of 5, 4 out of 7, 4 out of 7. This is not the NBA, where it's mostly 4 out of 7, if not all 4 out of 7.
2: All 4
1: and the best team wins. At the end of the year in the NBA, you would say they were the best team.
2: Yep.
1: That's not necessarily the case in baseball. You can lose a 2 out of 3. If, for example, the Brewers had gotten Skubal and could throw Skubal and Mizorowski against, say, the Dodgers in a 2 out of 3, it would be tough to beat them. So I think the actual playoff structure is a part of it. I agree with you on all the teams.
2: Right,
1: I think the Dodgers are the best team, but in baseball, the best team doesn't win as often as it does in other sports.
2: Tony, slumps come at all times of the year, and underperformance can hit you, can hit a team, almost infect a team like a virus. We see it, if not every single October, most of them.
1: I agree.
2: So don't go handing stuff to the Dodgers just yet. We're done. Back to you.
12: Well, the night was certainly all about those post-trade deadline debuts. There was another debut at the stadium that really topped them all. George Lombard Jr., he had a home run in his first major league hit, his second plate appearance of the night. But that's not even the craziest part. His brother, Jacob, was making his pro debut in the Miami Marlins organization, and he had a home run in his debut as well. We heard the story. His parents had to choose. They were on their way to watch the pro debut for brother Jacob. Ultimately, it was Jacob saying, hey, you got to go watch my brother George make his major league debut. All of this unfolded. Here's what George Lombard Jr. had to say after the game.
3: George, what are you thinking to yourself as you're rounding the bases following your first hit going out for a home run?
4: I don't know, to be honest. I don't know if I can really explain it. I don't know if I can put it into words yet. It's still kind of all processing. I'm just glad I could help the guys out. It was a tight ball game, so just getting an extra run there was big. I'm just glad we came out the win.
3: So Hunter Dobbins throws you back-to-back sweepers in that at-bat. Did seeing the prior sweeper help you stay back on the one that you hit out?
4: Yeah, I thought I saw the last one well. With two strikes, just wasn't trying to do too much. I saw it up a little bit and just, I could put a good swing on it.
3: How did the reality tonight match up with how you dreamt this moment, this day?
4: I mean, it was pretty spot
10: on. Sunday Night Baseball on ESPN Radio.
4: Getting the win in a tight ball game like that, it was really cool.
3: Arguably, the most important question I'm about to ask you here, are you aware of what your brother, Jake,

0: Jacob did in his first pro baseball game tonight. I don't know all of it. I heard he hit a homer. So just with that, that's pretty awesome.
1: Yes, he hit a homer. Your parents were in the stands watching your big league debut. They watched Jacob's homer on the phone. What about today do you want to remember forever?
0: I mean, all of it. Just getting all of my family being here, being able to watch. Hopefully going to talk to my brother now and see how his day went. But, yeah, winning a ball game, first day here is awesome.
1: George, congratulations. Thanks for the time.
0: Thank you. Thank you.
2: What do you remember? All of it, hopefully. And his brother Jacob is going to have a lot to remember from this evening as well. Playing for the Jupiter Hammerheads, he was able to kind of take in his brother's home run in real time. He said there was a screen in the dugout, and ultimately when he saw his parents hugging, he realized my brother must have done it too. We get a chance to hear from Jacob as well.
3: It was unbelievable and crazy enough. We called a pitcher's meeting or a mound visit right as my brother was coming up to the plate. So there's a TV in the bar, like the last TV right on the third base line. So I got to watch his AB and his home run. I'm screaming at a third baseman like, oh, I think they just hit a home run. I think he just hit a home run. And then the TV shows my parents hugging. And I was like, oh my, you just did that. So it was pretty unbelievable.
2: So there's a wild story like this that you just can't top. And then things were just kind of wild athletics at Reds this evening. And Ellie De La Cruz, Sal Stewart, they both drew walks leading off in the eighth inning against Hogan Harris. And then this happened.
4: Harris throws way high all the way to the backstop. Here comes Ellie, and the game is tied. Stewart up to third on the wild pitch, ties the game at four.
2: So there's Stewart on third, already a wild pitch to tie the game. What happens next?
4: Here's the 3-2 pitch to Suarez. Way inside, that kicks away. Here comes Sal to the plate. He will score, and the Reds have the lead. Two wild pitches in the at-bat of Eugenio Suarez. The first tied it. The second one gives the Reds the lead.
2: So a wild night there. Giants at Rangers look to be heading to extras, but Ezekiel Duran had something else to say about that.
5: Here's the pitch. Swung on and a fly ball to deep right field. Lee going back. He's still going back, and he falls down. He can't get it. The game is over. It bounces on the warning track into the crowd. Ezekiel Duran has walked off the Giants with his third hit of the game and his seventh hit of the series. 5-4 Texas, the final. Duran is mobbed at second base.
2: If you're glass half full, there's a million ways to win a baseball game. If you're glass half empty, there's a million ways to lose it. And there we showed you, well, a couple of wild pitches or walk-off ground rule double. Brewers had lost six of their last seven against the Pirates this season. Tonight, they had win number 70 on the line.
4: Into the windup, the 1-0. Fly to deep center field. Jake Mangum's turning and running and watching it at the wall. Goodbye! Off the batter's eye. Andrew Vaughn has gone deep, very deep. And the Brewers have grabbed a 2-1 lead in the fourth.
2: All right, behind that home run from Andrew Vaughn, it's a 4-2 win. Brewers over the Pirates, fastest to 70 wins in franchise history. 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You're listening to SportsCenter all night. I'm your host, Gabrielle Lucevero. Now, Bijan Robinson may have gotten paid, but listen, they need a solution at QB as well in the Atlanta Falcons organization. Freddie Coleman, host of Freddie and Harry, weighs in.
6: There's no such thing as waiting anymore in the National Football League past your rookie year at the quarterback position. That's why Tua Tagovailoa is a part of the Atlanta Falcons. If Michael Penix Jr. can't beat him out, then you know exactly that's not your guy. Either way, having all this happening so far in training camp, the good of it when it comes to Bijan Robinson getting his money, and the bad of it, Jaylen Walker fearing that he has torn his ACL, if anything, it puts even more on Michael Penix Jr. to really get his acting gear from day one, because the Falcons are going to need that for your high-priced running back, your high-priced wide receiver, but more importantly, for the psyche of your football team.
2: Now, Penix entered camp as the quarterback the Falcons drafted to be their long-term answer, picking him number 8 overall in 2024, right? He showed those flashes of getting that starting job in 2025, but ultimately this has to do with a health issue. Is he healthy enough, fast enough to show Atlanta that he's still the future, right? And in comes Tua Tagovailoa. He's trying to give his career a second light. They signed him after his Miami tenure ended. The Falcons, they're looking to get that version of Tua who led the NFL in passer rating, yards per completion, and the touchdown rate back in 2022. He threw for over 4,000 yards in 2023, but injuries, inconsistency, they've impacted things as well. Tua spoke today about that competition.
7: I view it as a competition. I understand he can't take some team reps right now, you know, because of what he's going through. But outside of that, he's still being able to compete in 7-on-7. He's still able to go through some plays and whatnot in that sense. So competition is competition, regardless of where you go around this league. Everyone's good. Everyone's getting paid, regardless of what side of the ball you're on. And that's what it is.
2: All right, well, NFL competition continues at camp across the country. We're still talking lots of baseball. It's the most exciting day we've had in Major League Baseball in those jog days of summer, with the fact that we've got lots of folks making their debuts with their new teams. But of course, we've still got plenty of folks just here doing their best to continue the run. And that goes for the Houston Astros taking on the Blue Jays this evening.
8: Pitch on the way. Curveball, and that's whacked deep to right field. Lucas is back, looking up. See you later! Taylor Trammell, a three-run homer. And the Astros lead it 6-2. Number six for Trammell.
2: 7-2 is your final there, Astros, Blue Jays. Meanwhile, the New York Mets, they're just limping along. They were definitely sellers, figuring out what things will look like for this back half of the season. Luis Torrens has some words about that.
9: 3-1. Swinging a high fly ball to right. Adele going back onto the track near the wall. He jumps and is gone. Opposite field, three-run home run, Luis Torrens. And the Mets in the second inning take a 3-0 lead.
2: Other scores around the league. Padres top the Diamondbacks 9-4. Tigers shut out the Mariners 8-0. Angels lost to the Orioles 3-1. And the Royals beat the Twins 8-2. Coming up next on SportsCenter All Night, we'll take you to the WNBA, plus the scheduling change in the NWSL. That's when we come back.
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2: Only one game tonight on the slate for the WNBA. That is, of course, the Toronto Tempo taking on the Golden State Valkyries. The Valkyries, who have certainly established themselves as a playoff, if not a championship contender. We also have been talking a ton about the Major League Baseball trade deadline. But listen, on Sunday, it was the WNBA trade deadline. And in the mix, Anissa Morrow, she made her debut with Toronto after she was acquired in a trade with Connecticut Sun. That was on Friday. She entered the game with 4:57 left in the first quarter, hit a three about a minute later for the first of her 8 points to go with five rebounds. But it was Kayla Thornton who had a couple quick threes to make an impact.
22: Four players with 6 points for the Valkyries, but it's Salon with a KT. Oh, pipe in another three. The Valkyries take back the lead.
23: It's good to see those threes fall once again for KT in this second half.
2: Kayla Thornton had 20 points, and Golden State held off the Toronto Tempo for a second straight game, 92-82 on Tuesday night. Veronica Burton, she contributed 12 points, 8 rebounds, 7 assists for the Valkyries. This is a second straight matchup of the teams. By the way, sold out the Chase Center after the Valkyries beat the Tempo 96-79 on Sunday night. In the NWSL, they're going to have a really early start next year. The league plans to kick off its 2027 season on February 11th. That's the earliest start ever as it adjusts the schedule around the Women's World Cup. The season is going to include a 7-week pause for the tournament. And the league hopes to build momentum by opening just days before the Super Bowl in Los Angeles. So that game is set to take place in Los Angeles as well. Open up just before the Super Bowl, hoping to capitalize on some of that momentum in LA. And if we're talking about momentum in LA, well, the Dodgers, they could certainly use some of it. They're on a 5-game skid right now. Not a surprise to think that the hope of the Tarek Skubal debut tonight would maybe make a difference for them. Ultimately, it was the Dodgers' loss to the Cubs, but Skubal made his debut. That's in the books now. Where do things stand as far as what the future, what the next couple of months are looking like for LA when we talk about Shohei Ohtani's return? And how does having Skubal here changed that for him? Eduardo Perez, ESPN MLB analyst, weighs in.
0: It doesn't. It doesn't. This is an addition, and this guy now becomes that number two in the rotation behind Yamamoto.

0: As good as Tarek Skubal is and as good as Shohei Ohtani has been all season long, Shohei Ohtani has to take care of that knee. He is just as valuable at the batter's box as he is towing that rubber, and they better get one of the two at least. If they get two, it's great. We've seen what he can do on the mound. But Shohei Ohtani right now, just get healthy. Don't try to rush it. Don't impact it, because one thing that the Dodgers do have is a lot of depth.
1: Well, from wild pitches to walk-off ground rule doubles, plenty of plays to talk about for Tuesday night in Major League Baseball. But here's your top sounds.
2: Sports Center all night. Number five.
1: There's entrances, and then there's grand entrances. Liam Hicks chose the second option on 620 WDAE.
3: Can the Rays take further advantage? A 2-1. Swing of a ball driven deep in the air to right. This has a chance to the wall. Gone! Welcome to the Rays, Liam Hicks. A two-out grand slam is the first granny for the Rays this year.
2: Number four.
1: The Astros have surged into first place. Taylor Trammell is one of the reasons why. KBME 790 AM.
4: Pitch on the way. Curveball, and that's whacked deep to right field. Lucas is back, looking up. See you later! Taylor Trammell, a three-run homer, and the Astros lead it 6-2. Number six for Trammell.
2: Number three.
1: Staying in Texas, but heading north, the Giants tied the game in the top of the ninth. Ezekiel Duran didn't want to go to extras. 105.3 The Fan.
5: Here's the pitch. Swung on and a fly ball to deep right field. Lee going back. He's still going back, and he falls down. He can't get it. The game is over. It bounces on the warning track into the crowd. Ezekiel Duran has walked off the Giants with his third hit of the game and his seventh hit of the series. 5-4 Texas, the final. Duran is mobbed at second base.
2: Number two.
1: Boston came into the day with a five-game win streak, and it wasn't long before they knew it'd be six on WEEI 93.7 FM.
4: 1-0.

0: one thing to make your major league debut, it's another to clock a home run in it. George Lombard Jr. did just that, as heard on Yes Network.
1: The 0-2.
0: You can't think that there would be many things that would top Tarek Skubal's debut. George Lombard Jr. entered the yard. He left the yard. He said, oh, I'll give you guys something to talk about. Not just because of that home run, but because his brother down in the minors making his pro debut with the Miami Marlins farm system. He had a home run too. Parents had to pick. Do we go to our son's major league debut, pro debut? They went major league, but we've got a feeling that they'll have plenty more games to watch. More SportsCenter All Night is coming up in just a minute.
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8: 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Plenty of plate, and he starts his Dodger tenure with a strikeout.
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11: Major League Baseball trade deadline dust is settled, and there is a new star in Hollywood. But howdy fare in the Windy City, plus the playoff and the payoff for bullish trade deadline moves around the league, and a payday for one of the NFL's brightest young stars. But listen, we start with a whole lot of familiar faces and a bunch of new places tonight around Major League Baseball. And most of all, Tarek Skubal on the mound in a Dodgers uniform, L.A. visiting Chicago.
8: Skubal looking over the webbing of his glove. He is angled off toward the first base side. Now he steps back, kicks and fires and strikes him out looking. Two-seamer. caught plenty of plate, and he starts his Dodger tenure with a strikeout.
12: At 99 miles an hour.
11: That's the call on 570 LA Sports. Skubal made his debut for the Dodgers. The Cy Young Award winner immediately got some run support, too.
8: 2-1 pitch. Tucker swings. It's a high drive to left center field. Carrying this ball headed back. It is gone. An opposite field home run. Kyle Tucker. He comes back to Wrigley Field and picks up his 10th home run of the season, getting the Dodgers on the board. It is 1-0.
11: That 1-0 lead only lasted so long. Who else but Dansby Swanson in to ruin the Skubal party?
13: Let's see if he can start a Cubs rally right now. 1-0 Dodgers. Dansby drives one in the air. Deep left center. Get out the tape measure. Long gone. Ball game tied 1-1. Dansby Swanson with a long home run to left center.
11: Swanson's 17th of the season. He was 3-for-4 with an RBI. Fifth game this season with three hits. Cubs are 5-0 in those games. So stayed tied into the bottom of the sixth.
13: Tie game, sixth inning. Runners at first and third, two down. Nico hits a big chopper towards second base. That's going to be a base hit. Cubs take the lead. A kangaroo bounce. It must have hit right down on home plate. It jumped 90 feet up in the air, landed between the mound and second base.
11: Skubal threw 85 pitches. 51 of those were strikes tonight. 60% strike rate. Lowest in any start over the last three seasons. He went six innings, allowed four hits, two earned runs, six strikeouts. It's his sixth straight road start with two or fewer earned runs that extends the longest streak in a season in his career. Still, all those numbers, ultimately, it's a loss for the Dodgers. Their fifth straight Cubs win 5-1. How did Skubal feel taking the mound in a different uniform?
14: I mean, baseball is baseball. The game's the game. You know, it's my job to just go out there and compete and do what I can and try to put our team in a position to win a ball game. And that's all I can ask myself to do. But the game's always just the game.
11: The game's the game. But how did he feel his game was this evening?
14: I think my stuff was plenty good. You know, I felt like I commanded everything really well. I think, you know, maybe the low strike rate, I don't even know what it is. But, you know, when I was missing in the areas that I was trying to go. There's just a few sinkers and a few sliders that can kind of flip at bats. You know, I probably should be a little better at first pitch strikes. You know, I think especially second or third time through, you know, I need to be better there. But, you know, the stuff coming out of my hand is what I expect out of myself.
11: Skubal's so-so on his own performance as far as his new manager, Dave Roberts. Here's his take.
15: Tarik's stuff was good. It was good. I think that, you know, and this is the first time I saw him, you know, live. But, you know, even when it's not perfect, it's still pretty dang good. So, like I said, he could have probably went out there for the seventh, but I didn't feel good about him finishing it if there was, you know, three or four hitters. So I felt, you know, give that next reliever a clean inning. But as far as the stuff was good.
11: And how about the team responsible for three of those losses in the Dodgers' five-game skid? Yes, the Boston Red Sox hosting the White Sox. They made a big trade deadline acquisition in Adley Rutschman, but he joined his new club on the IL. He's still got wrist inflammation. Sox proved they would be all right without him for now.
16: 1-0 pitch is swung on and driven high into left field.
11: The only thing that might come close to that grand slam is the call on WEEI 93.7 FM. What a call. What a home run. That one onto the mass pike. And it's a Red Sox win 14-2. When it comes to the New York Yankees, another debut this evening, not by way of the trade deadline, but instead George Lombard Jr. making his debut in pinstripes. Yankees needing to rebound after a 13-7 loss to open their series against the Cardinals. They're still missing their big bats, But when it comes to hot bats, we know Jazz Chisholm, he's got it.
17: We were impressed by all three of them.
18: High drive, deep right field, that ball, it's gone. Jazz Chisholm Jr. gives the Yankees an early 1-0 lead.
11: So Chisholm went 1-for-3, had a home run, leads the team with 4 home runs since the All-Star break. But that's not the best home run that we got tonight.
18: The 0-2. Hit in the air. Deep left field. Torres back. George Lombard Jr. has entered the yard and left it. His first big league hit. His first big league homer.
11: You heard it right there on Yes Network. First big league hit. First big league home run for George Lombard Jr. Manager Aaron Boone, plenty happy with that.
19: Obviously a great, great first night for him. The home run was great. The defense was tremendous. That play in the hole that he and Jazz turned, it's a pretty special turn, but you just see how fluid he is out there, how physical he is, and certainly a night to remember for him and for him and his family too.
11: That last part, for him and his family, here's the deal. He was not the only Lombard to leave the yard in their pro baseball debut tonight. His younger brother, Jacob, made his pro debut in the Miami Marlins organization, and he had a home run as well. I've got much more from the brothers in this hour. But when it comes to debuts, that's the theme of the evening. Rays at Rockies, and Liam Hicks knows how to make an entrance.
20: Can the Rays take further advantage? A 2-1. Swing and a ball driven deep in the air to right. This has a chance to the wall. Gone! Welcome to the Rays, Liam Hicks. A 2-out grand slam is the first granny for the Rays this year. And they lead 5-1 in the third.
11: First for the Rays this year. First player in Rays history with a grand slam in their team debut. Listen, a whole lot of game left to play after that, though. Rays go on to win it in extras 9-7. Hey, we got another debut, too. The Phillies acquired Luis Arraez from the San Francisco Giants on Monday. Turns out adding a 3-time batting champion and 4-time All-Star would pay off pretty quickly.
21: The pitch swung on, line to left center field. It's down for a base hit. Turner's around third. He's going to score. And Luis Arraez, with a big fist pump, pounds his chest, shouting back at the Phillies dugout. He's giving them a 1-0 lead. Welcome to town.
11: Welcome to town. 2-for-4 with a single and a double. 2 RBI. His 42nd multi-hit game this season. Third most in Major League Baseball. Phillies top the Nationals 5-0. It's their 15th shutout of the season. That's good for the league lead. Third in the last 4 games. And the Phillies, they are tied for third most shutout wins in a season over the last 50 years. Now with Arraez at second base, that shifted things around on defense, though. And it put Bryce Harper in right field for the first time in 4 years.
22: Yeah, I feel good. I think hard for, part for me is going to be going back on the ball. Anything coming in, I think I'm going to be okay. But it's got to be learning going back on the ball a little bit.
11: I think he's going to be okay. Well, you're listening to SportsCenter All Night on ESPN Radio. 30 for 30's new series, The Betrayal of Shohei Ohtani, is available now on all major podcast platforms. The Betrayal of Shohei Ohtani is presented by Gusto.
9: Bijan Robinson getting his deal done certainly sets the stage for Gibbs to do the same. But for this moment, it is Bijan Robinson with the highest contract for a running back in the history of the NFL. He now surpasses Saquon Barkley, who was making $20.6 million a year. Robinson moves to $22.25 million per year. Bijan Robinson was a Holden, as you mentioned. The Falcons knew that they had to get their best player back on the field, and to do so, they would have to change the landscape of the running back market. So now everything changes across the league for the running backs. We'll see how quickly now Jahmyr Gibbs can get his deal done, because there were whispers across the NFL that these two deals were absolutely connected to one another.
11: Jeff Darlington, ESPN NFL reporter on Get Up, talking about Bijan Robinson, the running back, getting a 3-year contract extension with the Atlanta Falcons, worth up to $75 million, $51 million guaranteed. And of note, Falcons have spent about $366 million securing their young core in the last about 2 months. Worth every penny, especially when it comes to Robinson. At least that says Kevin Stefanski, head coach.
0: You know, I remember my first day here, got off the airplane in the car heading over here, and I was with somebody that was just extolling his Bijan's virtues as a person, and it was one of those, you're not going to believe it when you first meet him type of thing. And I think it's true. You know, he's wired the right way, was raised the right way. He's a team guy.

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1: They are paying everyone else to make up for quarterback play. I hate when teams do that. Let's pay a wide receiver, let's pay a running back, let's pay a tight end, who all deserve to get paid, because we really don't have the position that matters the most. And then let's give up future assets to get defenders on our team that, let's say it kindly, may not be the highest of character players, according to reports. I don't appreciate the way in which they're building the team. It wouldn't be the way I would build it.
2: No mincing words there. We've got more from the Falcons camp QB room coming up in the next half hour. Running backs around the league certainly love to see it, but the one who will be happiest to see it, Lions running back Jahmyr Gibbs. He's still a hold-in waiting for a new deal. He's yet to join his team on the field at training camp.
3: Bijan Robinson is their offense. They line him up all over the place, wide receiver, running back. Getting his deal done allows those quarterbacks and Kevin Stefanski, their head coach, to be able to run the offense that he was brought there to run. So having that guy in training camp this early bodes well for his health throughout the course of the season. The longer that holding goes, the more likely that you're going to see some type of injury once he's back on the field. So getting this deal done now makes so much sense. And I think for Jahmyr Gibbs, you're doing a dance right now in the locker room in Detroit, because you know the money is coming for him now that Bijan Robinson is done.
2: That's ESPN NFL analyst Jason McCourty. But as far as things going in the Lions camp, is Dan Campbell doing a dance too?
4: It's certainly not going to hurt. I mean, it's not going to hurt, but we'll see. You know, we'll see. I'm anxious to get Gibbs back out there. Every day that goes by, you know, that's another day that you feel like you miss with him, and getting him out there with the guys and him being doing his part. So, but there again, man, it'll get done when it gets done.
2: Now, Falcons did take a hit today as well. NFL Network's Ian Rappaport reporting that edge Jalen Walker may have a torn ACL. The second year linebacker was carted off the field on Tuesday. Confirmation of the injury is pending an MRI. Well, Robinson, though, not the only one getting paid, and the big payouts, not just for the skill players. 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
7: It's a huge deal for Bijan and the Falcons, but it's also a big deal for Jahmyr Gibbs and maybe even Jonathan Taylor. It's a case where you have a breakthrough on the running back front. And because of that, that now, I think, will provide the framework for a Jahmyr Gibbs deal. And with Bijan getting done, I would expect that Jahmyr Gibbs now also would get done. We always thought that he would come first and paved the way for the other backs, and that's exactly what's happened here.
8: All right, Jahmyr Gibbs is still waiting on a deal in Detroit, but a few others managing to put pen to paper on Tuesday. Zay Flowers, 4-year extension with the Ravens, the wide receiver, set to make $140 million. That includes $108 million guaranteed, both of which are records for a Ravens wide receiver. Now, the average of $35 million per season ties him with Minnesota's Justin Jefferson as the NFL's fourth highest paid wideout. Flowers becomes the second highest paid player on the Ravens behind quarterback Lamar Jackson.
9: I think that this contract makes sense. I know folks see him next to like Justin Jefferson and there's a reaction. He's not as good as Justin Jefferson. Well, first of all, the wide receiver contract market is going to get reset fast. Puka Nacua is up. He's going to blow this out of the water. And this will look reasonable soon. It always happens. But then as far as Marcus, you made a good point about the production. The Ravens, it feels like they've constantly been looking for a boundary receiver to pair with Flowers. But since Flowers has been drafted, so the last 3 years, he ranks fifth league-wide amongst all receivers in target share. He is the focal point of this Ravens offense. That's a big part of why they're paying him. And I'd also say this, in 2026, I know we think of a number one wide receiver as being that big bodied X receiver, but with the way offense has evolved, play callers have gotten so good at finding ways to make guys like Flowers the focal point of the offense, using motion to get him free releases and space to operate in. And he's so shifty, so fast, the yards after the catch are there. So I do think while he is not your stereotypical number one, he is Baltimore's number one, and it makes sense that they paid him as such.
8: And hey, it's not just the skill players getting paid today. Darnell Wright, Chicago Bears right tackle, 4-year contract extensions. Sources told ESPN's Jeremy Fowler that the extension is for $116 million. That includes $93 million guaranteed, making Wright the highest paid right tackle in NFL history. Well, it's summer and we've got camps going on, so let's get some notes around NFL camps. Out at Packers camp, Micah Parsons, he had a message as he works his way back from injury.
10: You know, I think people are worried about, you know, if I come back, you know, I just feel like people should just be worried about, you know, how I'm going to be when I come back. You know, that's kind of like my mentality and how I feel and how I'm going to approach when I'm back is like, people are worried about the knee, they should be worried about how I'm going to play when I get back. The anger, the frustration, the things that I'm about to let out because, you know, how long it's been since I played. So I think that's what people should really worry about. Like, how great is Micah going to be when he gets back? Not about when I get back, because that's the short term. It's about how great I'm going to be, how I can help my teammates, and how far we're going to go into a playoff run.
8: In Rochester, New York, at the Bills camp, quarterback Josh Allen, he's with you all, Bills fans. It's about time.
11: Definitely, we've watched it. We've put it in the past. We've learned from it. And we've been in the playoffs a lot of times in the last, you know, however many years I've been here now. And, you know, just continuing to find ways to learn from it. And I think that's it's a hard pill to swallow sometimes because we haven't gotten it done. But you knock enough at the door, it's going to open at some point. And that's just what we have to keep doing is keep knocking on that door and giving ourselves chances to be in that situation again.
8: Being too polite there, knocking isn't going to cut it. Might be time to break it down. Now, one of the biggest moves of the offseason is taking shape at the Bengals camp. DT Dexter Lawrence already shifting the mentality. Here's Marcus Spears, ESPN NFL analyst on NFL Live.
12: To add what they've added and the focal point, obviously being Dexter Lawrence, I thought they did a phenomenal job of impacting this side of this football team. He's going to be a stalwart. We know how good he was from his days in the New York Giants. But like my man Mike Tannenbaum likes to say, he's a force multiplier. He's going to allow other guys to get those one-on-ones. If you don't double team Dexter Lawrence a large majority of the time when you're in passing situations, he's going to impact the pocket and put your quarterback under duress. And that's what Cincinnati wants to do. And this team had a huge issue with stopping the run last year. And they decided we're going to go get a big dog that can impact the backfield when teams are trying to hand the football off too. So he's more of a guy that's just going to press the pocket. He's going to make everyone else around him better. And this team just has to be middle of the pack on defense. Not to mention they could be very good in order to have a chance to play for a Super Bowl with what that offense has shown us year in and year out. It all hinges on Joe Burrow's health. But they fixed a lot of what was wrong defensively.
8: All right, and in college football, the preseason coaches poll is out, and Ohio State starts on top. The Buckeyes lead a loaded field that includes Oregon, Georgia, Texas, and Notre Dame in the top five, while defending champion Indiana enters at number six after losing Heisman winner Fernando Mendoza to the NFL. As far as if there's any hope that the SEC can break a streak of not taking home a national champ, here's Amber Wilson.
13: I think that Georgia is going to end up being very, very good once again. They're sitting here at number three on the list. I might even go as far as putting them number one in the country. They are loaded with talent. Gunnar Stockton, he ended up when the lights were the brightest looking slightly ordinary. He obviously is going to continue to develop and be even better this season. We've seen him improve through his career there. Of course, even coming in relief there when Carson Beck went down with injury the season before, but Gunnar Stockton only threw 5 interceptions last season. He was incredibly accurate. He took care of the ball. He's proved that he can be a dual threat quarterback as well. I think Georgia has a lot more talent than people give it credit for. And the fact that we have this conversation, well, the SEC hasn't won a national championship in 3 years, I think it's also why people end up sort of dismissing the best chance the SEC has this season, which right now on paper is Georgia.
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8: It's payday in the NFL. Record-setting deals for the Atlanta Falcons and their running back, Bijan Robinson, and Chicago Bears right tackle, Darnell Wright. Robinson becomes the highest-paid running back in NFL history with a three-year extension worth up to $75 million. And Wright, according to sources, is now the highest-paid right tackle in NFL history with a four-year contract extension worth $116 million, $93 million guaranteed. Well, tonight for post-trade deadline debuts, it was George Lombard Jr. with the Yankees making a big league debut to remember. And speaking of debuts, the Dodgers, Tarek Skubal making his debut on the mound for L.A.
26: Skubal steps back, high leg kick in the pitch, swung on and missed, strike three. Strikeout number six, and he gets Skubal with a fastball at 99.
8: But even with their new ace, the Dodgers still couldn't snap their losing streak. Five straight losses now. Manager Dave Roberts.
27: I don't know the answer of what's got to give, but we got to find a way to win a ball game. I thought tonight Tarek was fine. A lot of emotion, adrenaline, and he limited the damage. They scored that extra run on the infield hit by Horner and, put us in a position to win the game. And, there's probably a little bit more in there for sure, but I'm not going to push him every time out. We have a lot of baseball left to play. He's a guy that we're all counting on. So I think that I'm going to manage, and pick my spots with him. And, you still got to score. The bullpen just wasn't sharp today, and there was a lot of misexecution and, not taking advantage of counts, and they got some two-out hits, and, yeah, we won a ball game.
8: So is this the window? Is this where other teams can start to close in on the Dodgers? They looked like they were unbreakable. But as far as who the biggest threat is to the Dodgers now, Tony Kornheiser and Michael Wilbon on PTI weigh in.
0: All right, Wilbon, who is now the biggest threat to a Dodgers three-peat?
1: Ooh, there are lots of who's. I got like four off the top of my head in no particular order. Arizona Diamondbacks, who are climbing in the wild card race, okay? I'm worried about them chasing my Cubs. They eliminated the Dodgers in 2023, so just 3 years ago, okay? The Padres, who certainly aren't afraid of them. These are rivals.
0: And they hate them.
1: And they eliminated the Dodgers in 22. Mm-hmm. Milwaukee, which people say, oh, they didn't do enough at trade deadline. They got an ace in the Miz who can go out there in game one and put you down in a series. And they can follow that up with Dustin May, who I know is up and down. Cal Harrison may be a rookie, but essentially. But still, they got pitching, all right? And the Cubs, who fortified their pitching, the team with the best defense in Major League Baseball, and the team with the third most runs scored in Major League Baseball. I just named four, and I didn't even get to Yankees, Tampa, the other league.
0: Well, you didn't mention the Braves.
1: And I didn't mention the Braves.
0: Did you mention the Phillies?
1: No.
0: But you got to mention the Phillies, and the reason you have to mention the Phillies is because of their 1-2. They have Zach Wheeler, and they have Sanchez. And you have to mention the Phillies. Look, I would not say who is the biggest threat to the Dodgers as much as I would say what is the biggest threat. And what is the biggest threat is the playoff structure. 2 out of 3, 3 out of 5, 4 out of 7, 4 out of 7. This is not the NBA, where it's mostly 4 out of 7, if not all 4 out of 7.
1: All 4
0: and the best team wins. At the end of the year in the NBA, you would say they were the best team.
1: Yep.
0: That's not necessarily the case in baseball. You can lose a 2 out of 3. If, for example, the Brewers had gotten Skubal and could throw Skubal and Mizorowski against, say, the Dodgers in a 2 out of 3, it would be tough to beat them. So I think the actual playoff structure is a part of it. I agree with you on all the teams.
1: Right,
0: I think the Dodgers are the best team, but in baseball, the best team doesn't win as often as it does in other sports.
1: Tony, slumps come at all times of the year, and underperformance can hit you, can hit a team, almost infect a team like a virus. We see it, if not every single October, most of them.
0: I agree.
1: So don't go handing stuff to the Dodgers just yet. We're done. Back to you.
8: Well, the night was certainly all about those post-trade deadline debuts. There was another debut at the stadium that really topped them all. George Lombard Jr., he had a home run in his first major league hit, his second plate appearance of the night. But that's not even the craziest part. His brother, Jacob, was making his pro debut in the Miami Marlins organization, and he had a home run in his debut as well. We heard the story. His parents had to choose. They were on their way to watch the pro debut for brother Jacob. Ultimately, it was Jacob saying, hey, you got to go watch my brother George make his major league debut. All of this unfolded. Here's what George Lombard Jr. had to say after the game.
4: George, what are you thinking to yourself as you're rounding the bases following your first hit going out for a home run?
7: I don't know, to be honest. I don't know if I can really explain it. I don't know if I can put it into words yet. It's still kind of all processing. I'm just glad I could help the guys out. It was a tight ball game, so just getting an extra run there was big. I'm just glad we came out the win.
4: So Hunter Dobbins throws you back-to-back sweepers in that at-bat. Did seeing the prior sweeper help you stay back on the one that you hit out?
7: Yeah, I thought I saw the last one well. And then, with 2 strikes, just wasn't trying to do too much. I saw it up a little bit and just, I could put a good swing on it.
4: How did the reality tonight match up with how you dreamt this moment, this day?
7: I mean, it was pretty spot on. It was awesome. It was a great experience. And like I said, getting the win in a tight ball game like that, it was really cool.
4: Arguably, the most important question I'm about to ask you here, are you aware of what your brother Jacob did in his first pro baseball game tonight?
7: I don't know all of it. I heard he hit a homer. So just with that, that's pretty awesome.
4: Yes, he hit a homer. Your parents were in the stands watching your big league debut. They watched Jacob's homer on the phone. What about today do you want to remember forever?
7: I mean, all of it. Just getting all of my family, being here, being able to watch. hopefully going to talk to my brother now and see how his day went. But, yeah, winning a ball game, first day here is awesome.
9: George, congratulations. Thanks for the time.
7: Thank you. Thank you.
8: What do you remember? All of it, hopefully. And his brother Jacob is going to have a lot to remember from this evening as well, playing for the Jupiter Hammerheads. He was able to kind of take in his brother's home run in real time. He said there was a screen in the dugout, and ultimately when he saw his parents hugging, he realized my brother must have done it too. We get a chance to hear from Jacob as well.
10: It was unbelievable. And crazy enough, we called a pitcher's meeting or a mound visit right as my brother was coming up to the plate. So there's a TV in the bar, like the last TV right on the third base line. So I got to watch his AB and his home run. I'm screaming at the third baseman like, oh, I think they just hit a home run. I think he just hit a home run. And then the TV shows my parents hugging. And I was like, oh, my, you just did that. So it was pretty unbelievable.
8: So there's a wild story like this that you just can't top. And then things were just kind of wild athletics at Reds this evening. And Ellie De La Cruz, Sal Stewart, they both drew walks leading off in the eighth inning against Hogan Harris. And then this happened.
11: Harris throws way high all the way to the backstop. Here comes Ellie, and the game is tied. Stewart up to third on the wild pitch, ties the game at four.
8: So there's Stewart on third, already a wild pitch to tie the game. What happens next?
11: Here's the 3-2 pitch to Suarez. Way inside, that kicks away. Here comes Sal to the plate. He will score, and the Reds have the lead. Two wild pitches in the at-bat of Eugenio Suarez. The first tied it. The second one gives the Reds the lead.
8: So a wild night there. Giants at Rangers look to be heading to extras, but Ezekiel Duran had something else to say about that.
12: Here's the pitch. Swung on and a fly ball to deep right field. Lee going back. He's still going back, and he falls down. He can't get it. The game is over. It bounces on the warning track into the crowd. Ezekiel Duran has walked off the Giants with his third hit of the game and his seventh hit of the series. 5-4 Texas, the final. Duran is mobbed at second base.
8: If you're glass half full, there's a million ways to win a baseball game. If you're glass half empty, there's a million ways to lose it. And there we showed you, well, a couple of wild pitches or walk-off ground rule double. Brewers had lost six of their last seven against the Pirates this season. Tonight, they had win number 70 on the line.
11: Into the windup, the 1-0. Fly to deep center field. Jake Mangum's turning and running and watching it at the wall. Goodbye! Off the batter's eye. Andrew Vaughn has gone deep, very deep. And the Brewers have grabbed a 2-1 lead in the fourth.
8: All right, behind that home run from Andrew Vaughn, it's a 4-2 win. Brewers over the Pirates, fastest to 70 wins in franchise history. 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You're listening to Sports Center All Night. I'm your host, Gabrielle Lucevero. Now, Bijan Robinson may have gotten paid, but listen, they need a solution at QB as well in the Atlanta Falcons organization. Freddie Coleman, host of Freddie and Harry, weighs in.
13: There's no such thing as waiting anymore in the National Football League past your rookie year at the quarterback position. That's why Tua Tagovailoa is a part of the Atlanta Falcons. If Michael Penix Jr. can't beat him out, then you know exactly that's not your guy. Either way, having all this happening so far in training camp, the good of it when it comes to Bijan Robinson getting his money, and the bad of it, Jaylen Walker fearing that he has torn his ACL, if anything, it puts even more on Michael Penix Jr. to really get his acting gear from day one, because the Falcons are going to need that for your high-priced running back, your high-priced wide receiver, but more importantly, for the psyche of your football team.
8: Now, Penix entered camp as the quarterback the Falcons drafted to be their long-term answer, picking him number 8 overall in 2024, right? He showed those flashes of getting that starting job in 2025, but ultimately, this has to do with a health issue. Is he healthy enough, fast enough to show Atlanta that he's still the future, right? And in comes Tua Tagovailoa. He's trying to give his career a second light. They signed him after his Miami tenure ended. The Falcons they're looking to get that version of Tua who led the NFL in passer rating, yards per completion, and the touchdown rate back in 2022. He threw for over 4,000 yards in 2023, but injuries, inconsistency, they've impacted things as well. Tua spoke today about that competition.
5: I view it as a competition. I understand he can't take some team reps right now, you know, because of what he's going through. But outside of that, he's still being able to compete in 7-on-7. He's still able to go through some plays and whatnot in that sense. So competition is competition, regardless of where you go around this league. Everyone's good. Everyone's getting paid, regardless of what side of the ball you're on. And that's what it is.
8: All right, well, NFL competition continues at camp across the country. We're still talking lots of baseball. It's the most exciting day we've had in Major League Baseball in those jog days of summer, with the fact that we've got lots of folks making their debuts with their new teams. But of course, we've still got plenty of folks just here doing their best to continue the run. And that goes for the Houston Astros taking on the Blue Jays this evening.
6: Pitch on the way. Curveball, and that's whacked deep to right field. Lucas is back, looking up. See you later! Taylor Trammell, a three-run homer. And the Astros lead it 6-2. Number six for Trammell.
8: 7-2 is your final there, Astros, Blue Jays. Meanwhile, the New York Mets, they're just limping along. They were definitely sellers, figuring out what things will look like for this back half of the season. Luis Torrens has some words about that.
6: 3-1. Swinging a high fly ball to right. Adell going back onto the track near the wall. He jumps and is gone. Opposite field, three-run home run, Luis Torrens. And the Mets in the second inning take a 3-0 lead.
8: Other scores around the league: Padres top the Diamondbacks 9-4. Tigers shut out the Mariners 8-0. Angels lost to the Orioles 3-1. And the Royals beat the Twins 8-2. Coming up next on SportsCenter All Night, we'll take you to the WNBA plus the scheduling change in the NWSL. That's when we come back.
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8: Only one game tonight on the slate for the WNBA. That is, of course, the Toronto Tempo taking on the Golden State Valkyries. The Valkyries, who have certainly established themselves as a playoff, if not a championship contender. We also have been talking a ton about the Major League Baseball trade deadline, but listen, on Sunday, it was the WNBA trade deadline. And in the mix, Anissa Morrow, she made her debut with Toronto after she was acquired in a trade with Connecticut Sun. That was on Friday. She entered the game with 4:57 left in the first quarter, hit a three about a minute later for the first of her 8 points to go with five rebounds. But it was Kayla Thornton who had a couple quick threes to make an impact.
22: Four players with 6 points for the Valkyries, but it's Salon with eight. KT! Oh, pipe in another three. The Valkyries take back the lead.
23: It's good to see those threes fall once again for KT in this second half.
8: Kayla Thornton had 20 points, and Golden State held off the Toronto Tempo for a second straight game, 92-82 on Tuesday night. Veronica Burton, she contributed 12 points, 8 rebounds, 7 assists for the Valkyries. This is the second straight matchup of the teams. By the way, sold out the Chase Center after the Valkyries beat the Tempo 96-79 on Sunday night. In the NWSL, they're going to have a really early start next year. The league plans to kick off its 2027 season on February 11th. That's the earliest start ever as it adjusts the schedule around the Women's World Cup. The season is going to include a 7-week pause for the tournament, and the league hopes to build momentum by opening just days before the Super Bowl in Los Angeles. So that game is set to take place in Los Angeles as well, open up just before the Super Bowl, hoping to capitalize on some of that momentum in LA. And if we're talking about momentum in LA, well, the Dodgers, they could certainly use some of it. They're on a 5-game skid right now. Not a surprise to think that the hope of the Tarek Skubal debut tonight would maybe make a difference for them. Ultimately, it was the Dodgers' loss to the Cubs, but Skubal made his debut. That's in the books now. Where do things stand as far as what the future, what the next couple of months are looking like for LA when we talk about Shohei Ohtani's return? And how does having Skubal here change that for him? Eduardo Perez, ESPN MLB analyst, weighs in.
24: It doesn't. This is an addition. And this guy now becomes that number two in the rotation behind Yamamoto. As good as Tarek Skubal is and as good as Shohei Ohtani has been all season long, Shohei Ohtani has to take care of that knee. He is just as valuable at the batter's box as he is towing that rubber. And they better get one of the two at least. If they get two, it's great. We've seen what he can do on the mound. But Shohei Ohtani right now, just get healthy. Don't try to rush it. Don't impact it, because one thing that the Dodgers do have is a lot of depth.
8: Well, from wild pitches to walk-off ground rule doubles, plenty of plays to talk about for Tuesday night in Major League Baseball. But here's your top sounds.
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0: Oh, my goodness. 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
0: How good is that? Are you ready to take?
25: Number five.
8: There's entrances, and then there's grand entrances. Liam Hicks chose the second option on 620 WDAE.
1: Can the Rays take further advantage? A 2-1. Swing of the ball driven deep in the air to right. This has a chance to the wall. Gone! Welcome to the Rays, Liam Hicks. A two-out grand slam is the first granny for the Rays this year.
25: Number four.
8: The Astros have surged into first place. Taylor Trammell is one of the reasons why. KBME 790 AM.
4: Pitch on the way. Curveball, and that's whack. Deep to right field. Lucas is back, looking up. See you later! Taylor Trammell, a three-run homer. And the Astros lead it 6-2. Number six for Trammell.
25: Number three.
8: Staying in Texas, but heading north, the Giants tied the game in the top of the ninth. Ezekiel Duran didn't want to go to extras. 105.3 The Fan.
12: Here's the pitch. Swung on and a fly ball to deep right field. Lee going back. He's still going back, and he falls down. He can't get it. The game is over. It bounces on the warning track into the crowd. Ezekiel Duran has walked off the Giants with his third hit of the game and his seventh hit of the series. 5-4 Texas, the final. Duran is mobbed at second base.
25: Number two.
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0: One thing to make your major league debut, it's another to clock a home run in it. George Lombard Jr. did just that, as heard on Yes Network.
1: The 0-2.
0: And what you don't hear in that George Lombard Jr. home run is that his brother Jacob had a debut on Tuesday night too. Pro debut in the Miami Marlins organization. And not to be one-upped by his brother, he also hit a home run. The Lombard parents, they were planning to be in Florida for Jacob and the Jupiter Hammerheads. But when George got the call, Jacob was the first to tell him to make sure they were in New York for George. Listen, not much could draw attention away from the Scooble debut, but this one definitely hits that mark. Evan Cohen, David Dennis Jr., and Courtney Cronin, they're up next on Unsportsmanlike. ESPN NFL reporter Jeff Darlington will join the show. This has been SportsCenter all night. I'm Gabrielle Lucevero saying good morning.
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17: What is yacht rock? 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
18: Oh boy, she lives under the special teams rock of the Bears.
17: What is
19: yacht rock?
17: Yeah, I'm sorry, Evan. I don't have Evan Cohen money to be on yachts, but
18: neither do I. I'm not on yachts. Besides Tom and I the other day in Miami, but okay. Other than that.
19: So imagine the songs you would listen to at the dentist's office, like soft rock.
18: You don't start a cell by saying, "Imagine you're at the dentist's office."
19: I love going to the dentist.
18: Okay, welcome to the show. We are Unsportsmanlike here on ESPN Radio. 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Canty out today. Smalls out today, we think. In for both of them, Courtney Crone and David Dennis Jr. Evan Cohen with you. We are Unsportsmanlike here on ESPN Radio. And ESPN, too. I could see, Courtney, that David
17: vibing.
18: Dennis... What?
17: He's vibing, just like me.
18: Yes. Well, right, I could see that David Dennis Jr. is already confused by everything that is going on here. So Courtney has been a part of this nonsense over the last few days here. David, what is already confusing you on the morning after Tarik Skubal makes his debut for the Dodgers last night? Everyone in the NFL seemingly is getting paid, and you already look confused. Why, David Dennis Jr.?
20: I have been on vacation for 2 weeks. Honeymoon. Hey, boo. Shout out to her. And I think the most cruel thing to welcome me back to this place is hearing Evan Cohen music takes. And I think that this was done intentionally. And I do not understand how you can promote yacht rock or anything remotely close to Yacht Rock while also not liking Outkast. Like, I think that these are the things that we need to start with.
17: What?
20: If you're going to make me be subjected to Evan Cohen music takes upon my second day back in the continental United States of America, and this is what we have to talk about.
17: Well, wait, Evan, you don't like Outkast?
18: I think I have said, and this, oh boy, Harry Douglas was ready to rip my head off for this, and so was David.
20: Yes.
18: I said that I thought Outkast was a little bit overrated. That's just my thought. For me.
17: And no, these are regionally biased takes, David. This is somebody who has not really been south of, I don't know, Charlotte in a long time.
18: I lived in Florida for a decade.
17: East of Jacksonville or west of Jacksonville in a long time. That's a terrible take, Evan. That's a terrible take.
18: Well, I've had it, and just to be clear, the yacht rock thing, David Dennis Jr., was Michelle Smallman saying how much she loved it, and Courtney Cronin saying, I don't know what that is. Just to be clear.
20: I'm not totally also sure what yacht rock is.
17: Thank you.
20: Just throwing that out there. I'm not totally sure what, I mean, we just played something. It just seems like, what are we listening? Because I know what I listen to on a boat. I've never been on a yacht before.
17: Same.
20: But I know what I listen to on a boat.
17: Same.
20: And it's usually like Megan Thee Stallion. So like, I need help with actual, like Cronin said, I don't ride yachts like Evan Cohen. So I don't ride yachts either.
18: I don't know what you listen to when you're on a yacht. I'm not a yacht person in any way, shape or form. I understand why maybe you'd accuse me of that, but I am not someone that rides yachts. I mean, let's be honest. That's ridiculous. Smalls is the person that is on the yacht.
20: Well, we know. I mean, Smalls is best friends with Jay-Z and Lil Wayne and stuff. So.
17: And she's also says that, all right, so the way that she sold this yesterday, I don't even know how we got on the subject of this, but the way she sold it is like, it's music that when you're at the dentist, you hear it there. She's trying to make it sound like something like, wow, like triggering dentist and music. Oh, this is something great. This is something I'd want to listen to. Nobody goes to the dentist with an excited mindset, or at least normal people don't. Apparently, Michelle Smallman does because she gets a clean bill of health every time, no drills, nothing that would make you cringe. So she listens to Yacht Rock there. But I do want to show you, Evan, just to let you know the reach of this show, if you didn't already. I got a Instagram direct message from somebody named Brad Gray yesterday. Was watching you on Unsportsmanlike and heard your Yacht Rock reference. One of the best bands of the genre is playing at the Salt Shed, which is here in Chicago, on September 11th. I think you would like the vibe. And so I looked it up. Friday, September 11th, was wondering what the band was. It's just called Yacht Rock Review Primetime. So I know where I will be on September 11th this year on a Friday at the Salt Shed in Chicago listening to Yacht Rock. So you're more than welcome to join. Maybe you could take us on a boat ride on Lake Michigan on your yacht afterwards.
18: Oh, yeah. That's. I like the idea of you going to that kind of concert. That's.
17: I do, too.
18: Yeah, I like that. I feel like you actually will do that as long as the Bears practice squad does not have a media availability that day for Courtney Cronin. Anyway, so last night was a big
12: grind,
18: night.
12: Grind don't stop. Grind don't stop.
18: Oh, she's unbelievable with that. Last night, big night, because per Courtney Cronin, the lockout now won't happen in baseball because because the Dodgers lost and Tarek Skubal lost. So now we can all be okay because Courtney thinks that because Tarek Skubal went to the Dodgers, that's it. Now we're going to have a lockout that we wouldn't have had it beforehand. He goes 6 innings, 4 hits, 2 runs, 2 earned. Her Cubs beat the Dodgers last night 5-1. So no lockout, Courtney. We're good because Skubal lost and the Dodgers are hovering around the third best record in the NL, that the Braves may surpass them and the Brewers are already ahead of them, so now everything's good, right?
17: No, we're still probably headed towards a lockout. Let's be very clear about that. But yesterday was twofold for me. Number one, seeing Tarek Skubal, his debut as a Dodger at Wrigley Field. He's going to be the villain in every stadium he pitches in from here on out. He got booed incessantly before the game while he was pitching, and then as the team loses and they're waving the W flag in Chicago. And that's the role that he expects to embrace, because he knows not everybody is happy about the fact that the rich continue to get richer, which is what the Dodgers did. He spoke about it just as much the other day. But it's really cool to see a team like the Chicago Cubs, too, who went all in at the trade deadline, and a team that's going for it, watching that happen in real time, and the momentum shift that happened last night in the National League. I thought that was awesome. That was very cool and a really neat byproduct of what we saw happen on Monday with the trade deadline.
18: Yeah, I mean, there were a couple of really cool things in terms of baseball last night. Obviously, you know, Skubal's debut, but also George Lombard for the Yankees hits a home run in his debut, and his younger brother, Jacob, in the minor leagues in his debut also hit a home run last night, which is just a wild thing. But we did see a lot of moves happen yesterday in and around the NFL. David Dennis Jr. just mentioned Outkast in Atlanta. That was the biggest move in Atlanta, the Falcons extending Bijan Robinson on a 3-year deal worth up to $75 million with $51 million guaranteed, $37 million worth of money at signing. Bijan Robinson, awesome player. He individually is worth a contract extension. He basically, on average, is going to give you 1,300 rushing yards, 66 receptions, almost 600 passing or receiving yards, and about 11 touchdowns a year. Those are awesome numbers. Atlanta Falcons, not a great team. Let's be honest. They have a ton of money at wide receiver, tight end, and running back. And it is interesting when we think about this, because I've had a day, guys, to kind of let this sink in. And I made the comments yesterday that I despise the way that they are team building. And I don't blame the front office in some ways, because they're kind of cleaning up the mess from the previous regime. But I was thinking about this. They are really relying on one of about three things happening now. One of three things have to happen for this to work out for Atlanta. When I say this, I mean investing this much into skill position players, okay, without a quarterback. So either Tua has to become Sam Darnold, Michael Penix Jr., who I really liked coming out of college, but Michael Penix Jr. has to pop in year three and be awesome, or they have to get Lamar Jackson after the season. And one of those three things has to happen for this to work out. And if not, inevitably, when they get their franchise quarterback, the three guys that they extended, Bijan Robinson, Drake London, and Kyle Pitts, David, will not be a part of the development of that franchise quarterback. They will kind of graduate from that system. So either Penix needs to pop now, Tua needs to become Sam Darnold, or after the season they need to get Lamar Jackson, or else none of these will ultimately be worth it.
12: I mean, spoiler alert, a mediocre team is one good quarterback away from contention. That's basically what you are laying out here with this Atlanta Falcons team. And I mean, this is a team that made essentially a cardinal sin era that redefined the trajectory of this squad, which is they had ownership, GM, on two separate pages of what to do with their quarterback situation. You paid big money for a quarterback that did not do anything for you, and you drafted a guy who may be hurt. And that has sort of been the thing that we can trace back this sort of uneasiness and uncertainty about the Falcons, too. Like, I think Bijan Robinson, for my money,
20: outside of quarterback, like a non-quarterback is the best player in the NFL, best offensive player in the NFL. Like, this dude is that good. You got to pay him. Drake London, I think, can be great. But the problem with this Falcons team is a few years ago, they thought that they were going to pay Kirk Cousins and he was going to be what he was not, which everybody kind of knew he wasn't. And other parts of the organization drafted a guy who we don't know if he's going to be healthy and got hurt again. Like, that is the issue that the Falcons have. And that's just where they are. They're one quarterback away, but join the long list of teams that are a quarterback away.
0: Right, but the difference is, you could say they're one, yes, a million teams are one quarterback away, but they're putting themselves in a position where, Courtney, they're kind of in that no man's land, because Bijan Robinson is good enough to kind of give them that opportunity to be in that no man's land, and that does what for you?
17: I don't think they're in no man's land, because there was a three-way tie, which had a tiebreaker at the end, which went to the Carolina Panthers, where three teams were 8-9. And could have made the playoffs in the NFC South. That's a wide open division and as wide open as you get in the NFL. They're looking at this right now saying, we believe in the fallacy of the replacement running back. Oh, don't pay him $25 million a year. You can go get another running back. Well, you can't get a running back of this caliber. Somebody who has put up these numbers consistently throughout the early portion of his career. You reward those players in this front office, which is a brand new front office. Ian Cunningham, new general manager there in Atlanta. Matt Ryan, president of football operations. They're looking at their homegrown talent. From Bijan Robinson to Drake London to Kyle Pitts, all three skilled guys that they've paid this offseason said, let's set our core. Let's set our foundation. So whether it's the quarterbacks that they currently have on the roster now, if one of them pops, if one of them works, great. You have the runway to take off. And if not, then you get a young quarterback in the next year or the year after that. And you have all these young players, right, who will be before the age of 27, when players start hitting that second part of their careers, their second prime, you have the runway for a good team that has the players in place to help a young quarterback develop. So either way, it either works with the quarterback you have now, or you have so much talent around a rookie or another young quarterback that you bring in, or maybe it is Lamar Jackson or somebody that they trade for, and the cupboard's already stocked by the time that guy gets there. I think it's a win-win situation all the way around, the way that they've made this calculated risk to pay the guys that they didn't draft, they didn't develop, but they know are already a huge part of what they're doing in Atlanta. And it gives them a chance to then get the quarterback position right, whether it's now or whether it's later.
0: Yeah, God forbid you break up a core that's gone 7-10, 8-9, 8-9, and arguably the worst division in football. Yeah, I mean, you can't break that core.
17: They're not the problem, Evan. They're not the problem. The quarterback's the problem.
0: Courtney, we got to continue this conversation. Okay. Because this is ridiculous how we're looking at this. Because I believe this is one of those sports sins that cannot be committed. We'll explain what this is. Your phone calls as well at 888-SAY-ESPN. Is this a sports sin, and is something else more of a sports sin for you, right? For me, it is paying all of the skill positions to make the quarterback better instead of paying the quarterback to make the skill position guys better. We will get to some of these coming up. 888-SAY-ESPN, 888-729-3776. Your telephone number to join the show. 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
9: I despise the way the Atlanta Falcons are building their team. Despise it. They are paying everyone else to make up for quarterback play. I hate when teams do that. Let's pay a wide receiver. Let's pay a running back. Let's pay a tight end, who all deserve to get paid, because we really don't have the position that matters the most. And then let's give up future assets to get defenders on our team that, let's say it kindly, may not be the highest character players, according to reports. I don't appreciate the way in which they're building the team. It wouldn't be the way I would build it.
10: We are on Sports Night here on ESPN Radio. ESPN2. 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Courtney Cronin, David Dennis Jr. in for Smalls and CC today. So, Evan Cohen with you. I hope we can understand and actually pay attention to the, I don't know if nuance is the right word, but let's call it nuance, this conversation. Yes, David Dennis Jr., this is Outkast, and this song is good, and I understand why you would be
11: good.
10: Waving around.
11: It's good.
10: Great. Okay, whatever you want to say. Whatever you want to say. Waving your hands, excited about this. Sometimes totally good with that.
12: Never had fish and grits in their life.
10: We're going to do this now? We're really going to do this now?
13: I mean, I'm gang up on you too, Evan. 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The day before that.
10: CeCe can't get back soon enough.
11: I feel like I'm back. This makes me feel back.
10: Just beating me up.
11: Yeah, I feel great. I feel rejuvenated. The jet lag is worn off. This is a good feeling.
10: By the way, before I try to make a somewhat coherent point here, can I just give a shout out, because you brought up, this is somebody who doesn't know the fish and grits or whatever you said there. 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Go back in the podcast and listen. And he said, you know, I thought Tariq Skubal's name was Tariq, and I liked him a little bit better because I thought he was on my list. I'm like, that is one of the great lines anyone has ever said. I was dying for.

0: That line. All right.
1: I agree. I've been wondering, does he count? So, like, there's, you know, Dante DiVincenzo. Like, there's a white Dante in the NBA. So, I was wondering if Tarek Skubal counts as a white Tariq. Like, I need to know if we can. We're running it through the delegation to see if he counts as a white Tariq.
2: Okay. So I hope we can understand the nuance behind this. I think Bijan Robinson is awesome. I loved Kyle Pitts coming out of college. Drake London has earned the money. All three individuals have had very good, in Bijan's case, great starts to their career. I am not arguing, and none of the people on this show are arguing, whether or not the individuals are worth it. We're talking about the team building, right? And a cardinal sin in sports. Like, I look at this and I say, this is kind of one of these sports sins where NFL teams that pay everybody around the quarterback at the skill positions to make the quarterback, I think inevitably will not work out. If you pay the offensive line, I do think it works out. Like, pay the offensive line, draft them all in the first round, and then get your quarterback, fine. This is just a sports sin I wish teams would stop committing. Do you guys have one of these? And we're going to get phone calls in at 888-SAY-ESPN. The sports sin you wish teams would stop committing in sports. Courtney.
3: I don't have one off the dome right now, but I do want to address yours, if I may, because...
2: Well, it doesn't have to be off the dome. Nuno did put it in the rundown, I mean, to be fair.
3: Well, no, because I do... There's new... You want to have a nuanced conversation about with Atlanta right now. So who did I bring up last segment is the president of football operations in Atlanta?
2: Matt Ryan.
0: Matty Ice.
3: Back in the 2010s, late 2000s, early 2010s, Matt Ryan was the quarterback of the Atlanta Falcons. Who did they have at running back that then greased the wheels for this team to become a pass-first offense when they got Julio Jones? It was Michael Turner. I think that Matt Ryan sees a parallel here to... simply the fact that Bijan Robinson lays the foundation for this offense. So if you expect Tua Tagovailoa, Michael Penix Jr., Jack Strand, whoever else they have at quarterback, to elevate this offense without someone like Bijan Robinson in it for the long haul, then good luck. They may pan out, they may not. But if you are thinking ahead, which is what they're doing with what they do with their cap planning, it's what they're doing with the 2027 quarterback class in mind, a young quarterback might take a while to develop. It's not a guarantee that somebody comes in and in year one, they're the guy who can just, like Evan said, elevate everybody around them, pay the quarterback that can do that. Okay, well, that's sometimes easier said than done.
2: Sure.
3: Wouldn't you want, if you're the Atlanta Falcons, to have all of the foundational pieces, be it Bijan Robinson, who they are going to rely on the ground game. He does so much there. He does so much in terms of all-purpose yards. Him, Kyle Pitts, Drake London. Wouldn't you rather have the cupboard full or whoever's going to be playing quarterback now and later, then relying on a quarterback coming into a place that, if they didn't pay their guys, would be expected to do that without the talent around them.
2: Yeah, it's an interesting thing.
3: I get what you're saying about paying everybody and not paying the quarterback, but right now the quarterback is a question mark there, and you have guys who are in their 23, 24, 25 years old that... in these contracts, they're going to be in their mid to late 20s by the time their deals run out. And they're going to have the quarterback situation more than likely in place by that point. It's not about right now. This is about the future of this team.
2: Yeah, it's interesting what you're saying. First of all, you're saying that the goal is to potentially, if they maximize their ability, to have the greatest collapse in the history of sports. So that's like the goal now, because if you're going to reference those teams. Second of all, when we're talking about the cupboard full, I guess I look at it differently. To me, the cupboard full is five offensive linemen that cannot be replaced because they're that good. David Dennis Jr., is there a sports sin that you wish teams would not commit anymore?
0: I have so many Falcons thoughts, and I loathe the fact that you're making me defend this team, but we'll get back to that. So for me, the Cardinals, like, one of the sins that I despise that teams do is they keep coaches based on sort of their how far they've gotten the team and not necessarily about where they believe the coach can go. Like, there is a loyalty that you have to coaches based on what they've done that sometimes they do not translate to how well you think the coach... Perfect example is Kenny Atkinson. Like, I have no faith that this dude can coach a championship team, which is what he's there to do.
1: Cleveland Cavaliers, yeah.
0: Cleveland Cavaliers coach. And you are keeping him there because he got you to a conference finals... but your performance in the conference finals leads me to believe that you are not going to be able to coach this team to a championship, right? So

0: there are so like for and teams who do the opposite, sometimes it tends to work out well for them. I think of the Warriors moving on from Mark Jackson, going to Steve Kerr. Mark Jackson had a resume of a dude who keeps a job, right? They moved on, they got Kerr. The Knicks move on from Tibbs, who got them to a conference finals, and had a resume of a dude who keeps a job. But you move on to a guy who you think can get you over that hump. I think sometimes that loyalty to what coaches have done sort of supersedes what you believe a coach can be. And I think, and that drives me crazy when I'm watching.
1: Yeah, that's a very good one. That's a creative one. Let's get to some calls in on this one at 888-SAY-ESPN. The one sports sin you wish teams would stop committing. Jose in Champaign watching on ESPN2 obviously feels welcome to call, considering Smalls is not here today. Of course, Illinois grad. Go ahead, Jose.
2: First, thank you for having me on. I would say that the sports sin is paying players that you know have had injury history. So think like Joel Embiid. Why would you give him that monster contract and yet he can't stay on the floor? Mm. That's what I think is like the biggest sports sin.
1: Yeah, that's a very interesting one. And thank you for the phone call. Like, there are a lot of times that NBA teams specifically will say, well, we have no choice, basically. Mm-hmm. Like, we need the salary slot. I don't want to go too deep on this. But, David, you and I talk about it all the time in terms of NBA stuff. It's like, all right, you got to pay the person because in order to trade the person, you need that amount of money, and that's a salary cap thing. But in general, that's a very interesting one. Darren in Oregon watching on ESPN2. Biggest sports sin you wish teams would stop committing?
3: First of all, I agree with you, Evan, on the Outkast being overrated. I haven't really heard about them since I was too old to shake my booty like a money pitcher. I haven't heard them or apologized to Miss Jackson. It's been a long time since I've heard Outkast get so much praise, so I'm with you on the yacht
0: shake
3: rock
0: your what,
3: over
0: like
3: them,
0: a what?
3: Evan.
0: Shake your what like a what?
3: Shake my booty like a Polaroid picture. I'm too old to do it now. That song's been so long. So it's been many a year since I've heard the Outkast get so much praise, but... And then paying two number one receivers in the NFL, I think, is a death sentence. Think about it recently. You got the Bengals did it. Now they went from the Super Bowl, kind of fell off the cliff. The Minnesota Vikings did it with J.J. and Addison. Now they've fallen kind of off the map
1: a little bit. Yeah, let's talk about that. That's a very interesting one. Paying two number one wide receivers. Courtney, how do you feel about that, covering the NFL every day? Like, is that a sports sin?
4: I don't think so. And for a number of reasons, I get why Darren brought up the Vikings, but let's focus on the Cincinnati Bengals because Joe Burrow gets the contract, Ja'Marr Chase gets paid, T. Higgins gets paid. He says, pay my guys, they get paid. And what that came at was the cost of the defense. And for years, up until this past year, they weren't adding the resources, particularly on the back end there, to mitigate what offenses were doing to them. So they were going on the cheap on one side of the ball and going all in resource-wise on the offensive side of the ball. I had no issue with the receivers getting paid. To me, it was a lack of protection up front and not allocating enough resources for the offensive line. So you were seeing Joe Burrow get hurt a ton, get sacked a ton, and then that ended up hurting his ability to play quarterback and get said receivers the ball. Now, in Minnesota, with Justin Jefferson getting paid and then Jordan Addison, there's, let's be honest, quite a discrepancy in pay between where Addison's deal is and where Justin Jefferson is. Justin Jefferson's the best receiver in the league as far as I'm concerned, but... If you can't get the quarterback position right, which is different from Minnesota from where it is to Cincinnati, that's ultimately where I draw the line. Like, the quarterback position has to be right if you have a receiver like that. And because they went through so much turnover from Kirk Cousins to Sam Darnold and now to Kyler Murray / J.J. McCarthy, I don't know if you guys were following practice yesterday. It sounded like both of them were awful. That's where you start to feel the warts of that decision more than anything else, because if you can't get the star receivers the ball, then what's the point of having paid them?
1: Yeah, it's a fascinating conversation. We will continue this. Also, coming up, Could one absolute superstar be back before all of us expected? 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
22: The Packers have got to get off to a fast start, and it has to be Jordan Love as the catalyst for them to get off to that fast start. 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
23: 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We are on Sports Tonight here on ESPN Radio, ESPN2. We are presented by Progressive Insurance, along with Courtney Cronin, David Dennis Jr., Evan Cohen with you today, CC and Smalls. Back soon. I say back soon because I don't know when Smalls is going to be back, to be honest with you. CC back tomorrow. Smalls could be back today. She's a game time decision for the rest of the show. We'll find out soon. She's going to like, or maybe not like, depending on how this goes, this conversation about her team. You heard her there talking about the Green Bay Packers. And Micah Parsons, star linebacker, arguably the best or second best player in the NFL on the defensive side of the ball, met with the media yesterday and said that people should be worried about how he'll be when he gets back.
24: When you come out of these situations, you're either going to be better or you're worse. And for me, I've done everything I possibly can to be better. So, you know, I think people are worried about, you know, if I come back, you know, I just feel like people should just be worried about, you know, how I'm going to be when I come back. You know, that's kind of like my mentality and how I feel and how I'm going to approach when I'm back is like people are worried about the knee. They should be worried about how I'm going to play when I get back, the anger, the frustration, the things that I'm about to let out because, you know, how long it's been since I played.
1: You know what's interesting about this?
4: Hmm.
1: He reminded me, as a sports fan, wait, I probably should be worried about how he plays when he gets back because he's coming off an injury. At no point did I worry about him not being great because he's just great at football. Now I'm thinking about, oh, do I have to think about him differently? I didn't before that, which is dumb me. And there seems to be, Courtney, conversation now that week six against the Cowboys, his former team, is realistic.
4: So the Packers have a pretty hard and fast rule that it's 9 months no matter what after an ACL tear. So that would, he had this happen in December of last year. So 9 months after surgery would be around like late September. So that's potentially before the Packers visit Tampa Bay for Sunday Night Football. I believe that's week four. They could activate him at that time. Remember, they've got to activate him, let him acclimate to practice before he's ready to play, if it's week six, if it's week seven, whatever. I don't think that anybody thinks Micah Parsons won't be the same explosive, great player that he once was, the player that he was when they traded for him and the player that he was up until the time of his injury. It's simply the fact that this was not a clean tear. It wasn't just his ACL. It was his meniscus. It was more in the knee, not to get too technical, but there was more in the knee to be concerned about. But Micah Parsons coming back has always felt like an inevitability, Evan. It's just a matter of when. And when the second best, first best, however you, whatever he is on your list of pass rushers, when he comes back to a defense that took a massive hit without him last year and lost all of those games, including the playoff game after they gave up 18 unanswered points after halftime, I think that teams should fear that, because when the best player comes back, and as you hear, a very highly motivated Micah Parsons there, there's a lot that you're going to have to game plan for that would be different than playing a defense that doesn't have him.
0: Yeah, and it's time. It's time now for this Packers team. I mean, there's the Jordan Love thing is it's time. Like, it's time for him to sort of ascend to that. Like, we're the last 2 years now, we do these QB rankings, he's been either right on the outside, right on the fringe. –

0: and it's been like, it's time to stop disrespecting him. Well, it's also, I think, time to put the wins with sort of how we feel about him and adding Micah Parsons when healthy. I mean, this is the time, I think, for the Green Bay Packers overall to finally put this thing together for a full season and sort of make that run. Because this division is to me the most fascinating division in the NFL, with everybody there having some sort of expectation and one or two teams being going to be devastated by the results. And the Packers, I think, are probably the team that would be most devastated by a bad season.
1: I'm glad, David, you tied this into Jordan Love specifically, because I think MVP, how I've broken it down, is individual performance, team performance, and narrative, right? You kind of need all three. If you go back to last year, Matthew Stafford was awesome. The Rams were awesome. The narrative was he going to retire before the season? Were they going to trade him before the season, as we heard all kinds of rumors about that? And, oh, wow, they kept him, they extended him, and he was awesome. So he checked all three boxes, right? Individual success, team success, and obviously narrative. Jordan Love is a sneaky MVP candidate for some people because they presume individual success, they assume team success, but narrative, I believe, Courtney, is tied to Micah actually not being there. Like, imagine if Micah is not there for the first, let's call it five games based on this latest reporting, and they're 5-0. That helps the narrative of, look how good Jordan Love is. He's leading a team to an undefeated start against all of these good teams without arguably the best player in the NFL. In a weird way, does it hurt the Jordan Love MVP case if those who believe he could be an MVP candidate, if Micah comes back so early?
2: I don't think it does, because Jordan Love will have ample opportunities, as he had in 2024 when they went 1-5 against their division, and as he did in 2025 when they lost all their games after Micah Parsons went out with injury, including in the playoffs. If he can simply look better when he's on the field, however long it is, without Micah Parsons, then that helps his case. And when Micah Parsons comes back, if he takes his game to the next level and he looks like he's the reason that the team is winning games, not winning in spite of him. And I mean, I've never felt that with Jordan Love, but the narrative exists because of what happens when your best player's not there and what happens against your own division. Those are the two things, as David brought up. It's one of the most competitive divisions in the NFL. A division that you expect at least two teams to make some real noise in the playoffs. So handle that part first, and then be the X factor to buck the conversation that it's all about Micah Parsons. No, be the reason that your team is winning games. Be the reason that Tucker Kraft looks awesome when he comes back from injury, that the rest of the offense is humming at such a high level when you have questions about Josh Jacobs' availability in your backfield. Be the reason that you can lift the players up on your team, and not the reason that the team wins in spite of you. That's always been the conversation around Jordan Love, fair or not. I think most people say it's a fair conversation just looking at the results the last 2 years. Play like an MVP caliber quarterback consistently, and not just in stretches of the season.
1: Yeah, I may have misspoke. I think I said the Packers' schedule was hard to start the season. No, they should be 5-0. It's the opposite, right? It's hard after the Micah would come back at that point. But if you look at that schedule, at the Vikings, they should win that. At the Jets, they should win that. Home against the Falcons, they should win that. At the Bucs, a lot of people, including Dan Orlovsky, believe, ESPN NFL analyst, that the Bucs could be really good this year. I will say that there's a lot of drama around Tampa right now. If you're that good, if you're the Green Bay Packers, you should win that game. And then home against the Bears, I don't think they're better than the Bears, but I do think that's the kind of game, based on last year and the way in which you lost to the Bears and all the trash talking from Ben Johnson towards Matt LaFleur and the Green Bay Packers, and the Green Bay Packers kind of just backing down and LaFleur being stomped on by Ben Johnson in many ways. Like, there's an argument you should be undefeated heading into that Cowboys game when Micah comes back. And there's an argument that if you're a glass half full Packers fan like Smalls or anyone else out there, ESPN Wisconsin, the great team there, like, you should be thinking undefeated Micah back against the Cowboys. That should be the mentality. And so it should set up for a Jordan Love MVP type season. But to David Dennis Jr.'s point, based on history, David, it hasn't. Like, that's exactly the opposite of what seemingly will happen here with this squad.
0: Like, Jordan Love is sort of in this fascinating position of, like, I'm with you guys when I see him. And then when I listen to, like, football people, some of the football people who are just infinitely smarter than I am, Mina Kimes, Ben Solak's people of the world, they love this dude. And, like, I mean, to me, he's teetering into that Justin Herbert category for me of, like, I can appreciate the stats. I'm looking here, first and third and long, third and QBR, second EPA per drop, like, all that good stuff. is great and he looks like a superstar sometimes. My thing is, you've got to sort of put it together. And like, it was interesting, Evan, when you mentioned the MVP part of this, I didn't even consider this dude as somebody who would be even near the MVP discussion. My hope is that he just does enough for this team to win some games. And maybe that requires an MVP effort. But, like, I hadn't thought of Jordan Love as somebody's MVP.
1: Wait. We got to go more on that. That is a fact. He never even came to your mind. Let's do that coming up, because that is a fascinating thing that you just hit on. You never even considered the storyline around Love as an MVP candidate. I want to know why, and I want to know who you have above him then. We'll do that coming up. We're on Sportsmanlike, presented by Progressive Insurance.
3: 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And Notre Dame Athletic Director Pete Bavakwa will join us to talk about all the changes on campus. 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
1: 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Courtney Cronin, David Dennis Jr. in for Smalls and Canty today. Evan Cohen with you. So, Micah Parsons made news yesterday, Green Bay Packers. It's seemingly week number 6 against his former team, the Dallas Cowboys, is where maybe he comes back. He said that teams, people should be worried about how mad I'm going to be for not playing for so long and dominate, et cetera, et cetera. And that led us to a conversation.

0: conversation about his quarterback, Jordan Love, and the opportunity he has to kind of find a way into that MVP conversation. Winnable games early without Micah. You play really well. You're atop of a really tough division in theory. You're right in the MVP mix. And David Dennis Jr., when we set up that, Courtney, which I don't think neither you nor I thought that was a bold statement. It was just like, hey, here's your path, right? Like, here's the connected dots to getting in the conversation. Doesn't mean winning it. David, you then said, I never even considered him to have a chance at MVP. Why and who then is above him?
1: I mean, Josh Allen, Lamar Jackson, Joe Burrow, like those are the
0: I'm not saying who's better than him, who has a better case for MVP.
1: But those are the difference. But I do think that those guys, off the top of my head, are better cases just for the fact they have like a sheer dominance that can carry their team to more wins that I feel like Jordan Love can. I mean, and also he has this tough division that's going to make things difficult either. I think Dak has a better shot with that offense that could be near historic great offense with the weapons that he has. If he has a solid defense, they're going to have a really good record to make that argument. Caleb Williams also can make that leap to the MVP conversation. Jaden Daniels is going to be back healthy, who was a guy who was right there in the MVP when he was healthy. Like, these are people just in the quarterback that we're talking about who, you know, let's be real, this is who's getting MVPs anyway. Yeah. Like, these are the guys that I think came to mind before I was talking about Jordan, thinking about Jordan Love as MVP.
2: Mm-hmm. And I agree, because I'm going to look at his playoff success and the type of quarterback he's been the last two times Packers have been in the playoffs. And I know that the MVP is a regular season award, but I have a hard time not thinking about how dismal the performance was against the Eagles in the wild card round in 2024. And then last year, he does his part, but not enough in the second half when the Bears start coming back. And yes, you can look at that defense and say they were not elite without Micah Parsons. So that's not going to change for the first 5-6 weeks of the season. The defense still is what it is. Sans Rashawn Gary, too. Jordan Love has to play at an MVP level in order for that team to get off to the fast start that, Evan, you pointed out, Michelle had pointed out as a Packers fan. You need to carry the weight of the entire team. Well, your best player is gone for the first month and a half of the season. I don't think that's saying anything that's out of pocket, but no. Can he do it? To me, I feel like he could eventually teeter on Dak's territory, where he's a great regular season quarterback, but somebody in the game's biggest moments who can't rise to the occasion, who ends up floundering in those moments. I don't want to see it for him. I think he's incredibly talented, but to throw him into the MVP mix ahead of so many other guys is disingenuous right now when he has had the opportunity to do it before. Without Micah Parsons, with Micah Parsons, and he hasn't been able to carry the torch over the line.
0: So, and I apologize for interrupting there. I think there are some quarterbacks that I would look at in the NFL, and definitely over the last 20 years, obviously with Brady and Manning, et cetera, that I would say it really doesn't matter who's hurt on their team. As long as they're not hurt, the quarterback still gives the team a legit shot, right? Tom Brady had a gazillion injuries, as does every team. But Tom Brady, there's been seasons where Edelman didn't play, seasons where Gronk didn't play, seasons where defenders were not there, right? And he still was able to carry the team. Same thing with Peyton Manning. In this specific case, isn't that in itself that both of you are saying, let's see what he does? And I agree with you, by the way, on your assessment. Mm-hmm. Let's see what he does in the Micah Parsons absence here. Just asking that question this deep into his career, 6 years and 3 years as a starter, is a knock on this man, is it not? Like, for David Dennis Jr. to say, I never even considered him, even with the understanding of the narrative around Micah, best case scenario, Micah told you yesterday, that's why we're talking about this, it is new news. Mm-hmm. Micah gave you the impression yesterday, week 6, Cowboys, is where he comes back, that David never even went there. Tells you a lot about where we are with Jordan Love right now.
2: It tells you a lot about where we are with Jordan Love, but also the other quarterbacks in the NFC and the NFL as a whole, to where, you know, is he a top 10 quarterback? Sure, by a lot of metrics and a lot of people's opinions, he is. But is he the upper echelon of QBs, MVP?
0: No, he's not even the best player on
2: his team. That's the problem. People view the second that Micah Parsons was traded from the Dallas Cowboys to the Green Bay Packers, that designation went to him. And I don't think it changes so long as Micah Parsons is on that team, healthy or not.
1: Yeah. When I think of MVP quarterbacks, I think of dudes who will carry your team. You have injuries And no matter what, they're going to put the team on their back and be responsible solely for like 3 or 4 or 5 games in the course of a season. Jordan Love is good enough to win a Super Bowl with a team that's full of talented players and with the team like Mike that has Micah Parsons, who is the anchor for that defense. I don't think that he can carry a team in the way that we have seen Josh Allen, who doesn't have weapons, go out there and be a tank and carry this team, or Lamar Jackson, or some of these other players, or at his best, Jalen Hurts has. Like, I just do not see Jordan Love as being able to do that. Now, that to me takes him out of where I consider for MVP. The question is he good enough to, with the weapons all around him, to win a Super Bowl? That to me is the big question.
3: Yeah, and right now, I don't think there's any reason for us to go to that place. And I don't know why I keep coming back to this, but all of these conversations, whether it's Jordan Love or Justin Herbert, as David, you said, all of the smart people like these players, and we're trying to grasp as to why, because I am not saying for you, I am not smart enough to understand why the smart people are attracted to the Jordan Love, Justin Herberts, versus like, I'm the dumb guy that just says Jalen Hurts is just wins all the time. I don't care what his numbers are. I don't care who's the reason for it. He's just the guy that plays quarterback for the team that wins a lot and often and was once second in the MVP voting. Like, I don't understand why he's just continuously dropped down when all of the stuff we are begging these quarterbacks like Jordan Love and Justin Herbert to do, Jalen Hurts has done. And that's why I picked him for MVP this year. And I'm fine looking bad on that because I think my body of work that I have for Jalen Hurts is better than that of some of these other quarterbacks that the smart people like. But this dumb guy, meaning me, just looks at the guy and Jalen Hurts says, he's the guy we should be talking about. He's the guy that wins all the time. It's just crazy to me that it's just, let's talk about the people that haven't done it instead of the guy that has done it.
4: We're on Sportsmanlike, presented by Progressive.
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3: 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Courtney Cronin, David Dennis Jr. in for Smalls and Canty today. Evan Cohen with you. We will do Hot Mess in 15 minutes, but joining us now in studio, great NFL reporter who can't hear me.
4: I'm just hitting
3: Jeff
4: buttons
3: Darlington.
4: Over here.
3: What are you doing? Why are you hitting buttons?
4: Well,
3: can you hear me?
4: We were chit-chatting, and then I realized, well, I don't hear anything. So now there's
3: all
4: a
3: right,
4: bunch of...
3: All right, we're going to do the test on the ear. Courtney, speak for a second.
4: Yeah.
5: Testing. Don't 1, 2,
3: you don't hear Courtney.
5: Three.
4: No, fine,
5: Jeff,
4: but you
5: can you hear
4: can
5: me?
4: To me.
3: All right,
4: hey,
3: so
4: Courtney.
3: Then I will handle
5: hey,
3: this
5: Jeff,
3: until Jeff can hear. Anyway, so let's go through a couple of things here. Before we get to NFL, I do, because I love tennis, and you spent time at Wimbledon. You were all over TV. Talk to everybody about that. Like, people have bucket list sports experiences.
4: It's
3: Lambeau
4: worth it.
3: Field.
4: Do it.
3: Wimbledon.
4: It's awesome. Yes, yeah. And I love Augusta very much, too. And I know a lot of people make the comp between Augusta and Wimbledon. They are very different, but just the town of Wimbledon's amazing. The little pubs, like everything about that experience is... How did I just go straight to the pubs? Didn't even mention the tennis.
3: I don't know. I guess I think it's a safe assumption. You're assuming a radio and television audience... A bunch of sports fans.
4: Yeah, appreciates pubs.
3: Yeah,
4: I
3: appreciate pubs.
4: And but it was a fantastic event. Basically spent each day 12 hours in the green room talking to Andy Roddick, who is unbelievable, okay?
3: I love Andy Roddick.
4: So Andy Roddick was added to the tennis coverage this year.
3: So good.
4: He's unbelievable as an analyst, but unbelievable as a human. Like, I love this guy. I don't know if I feel like I'm admitting a man crush right now.
3: Oh,
4: but
3: no, I think it's good.
4: He is a wonderful human. And
3: why would that be a bad thing to admit a man crush?
4: It apparently isn't because I'm doing it right now. but he that guy's tremendous. So that was really fun to spend time with him. And the assignment is just awesome.
3: It's great. Yeah, Andy Roddick is a great analyst. And he's great on all sports, actually, in addition to tennis. All right, let's get into the sport you cover most of the time, and that is the NFL. We just left off a conversation where I said, I don't think Jordan Love's a top 10 quarterback in the league. I think we overrate him a little bit in that regard. That said, I think if you look at individual performance, team performance, and narrative around it, I think he has a great opportunity to compete for MVP. David Dennis Jr., who you can't hear, said, I never even thought of him for MVP. Could you imagine a world in which Jordan Love was the MVP this year?
4: I can't, which I mean is no disrespect. I just elevate. There's a lot of other guys that I think have proven enough and proven more. Jordan Love had one fantastic finish to a season that got him paid wonderfully and also did show what he's capable of. That stretch that he had, I think it was a 7-game stretch, he looked like an elite MVP candidate. We didn't see enough of that since to put him there right now. But to your point, I think that Matt LaFleur, I think, is a underrated coach, if I'm being honest.
3: Oh, really?
4: I do. I don't know why I feel like people treat him as being average when I think he is upper echelon coach in the NFL. And with the program that he runs there, the way that Green Bay does things, it will put Jordan in a position to reach his potential. The question is what that potential is.
3: We are on Sportsmanlike here on ESPN Radio, ESPN2. We are presented by Progressive Insurance. Jeff Darlington, ESPN NFL reporter, is joining us here. So let's talk about now another quarterback that I think is criminally underrated. And that is the best quarterback in the sport in my mind, but no one calls him that anymore.
4: Patrick Mahomes?
3: That's right.
4: Oh, I thought I was making a joke. You do believe that. Okay, because
3: It
4: feels very
3: why is it not
4: in vogue. I don't know.
3: Why is it not default just to say, all right, it's Mahomes still. Like, what did he do so wrong that he's not widely considered number one?
4: He didn't sign enough wide receivers to his team, which apparently is the job of the quarterback to add weapons around you. No, I mean, he got hurt, and he admittedly says that he didn't play good enough before he got hurt, which is true. I mean, he got hurt as the season was ending. Listen, I will forever, as I've said, long said, for the next 10 years, Patrick Mahomes will be my preseason MVP, no matter what.
3: Okay, wait a minute. We have to discuss this. So you, I don't care that you interrupted me, but you interrupted me thinking I was going in a different direction. So you and I are on the same page.
4: We are.
3: But now I have a question on this. I am a Patriots and Brady fan, as you know. You have interviewed Brady more than anyone. Are you and I at fault to in that we default to the Brady mindset and apply it to Mahomes, thinking, why Brady, or Brady was always number one.
4: Yeah.
3: Shouldn't Mahomes now always be number one?
4: I think a lot of times it's also more the, I would translate it to basketball, those years with LeBron when it was like, it should have been called the LeBron Award when he wasn't getting MVP at times because despite the fact that he was the best in the league. So I don't know really if Mahomes to me is actually a better MVP candidate preseason than Tom Brady. I mean, he does everything, like literally everything. He's not just... Listen.
3: Wait, you need to explain that. So Brady in his prime.
4: So Brady's the winner, of course, and you can expect what to expect from Brady. But what Mahomes does is different. It's a different dynamic. He does everything, and he does everything that you would expect out of a most valuable player. I'm not trying to take away from Brady. I'm just saying that, like, he checks every single box every single year. So... to me, I don't know why you wouldn't vote for Patrick Mahomes as the preseason MVP.
1: Okay, so we've covered a lot of... We got it to work. I know we've covered a lot of ground from Wimbledon to Tom Brady to Patrick Mahomes to everything.
3: Pubs, obviously.
1: But Evan said something there when we were coming in from the break, and it was about Bijan Robinson, and he didn't like what Atlanta did yesterday for a number of reasons, particularly because the quarterback situation is not figured out there. Where do you land... on the decision Atlanta made to pay the focal point of its offense, in addition to paying Kyle Pitts, Drake London, this offseason, knowing where the team is right now and then the quarterback uncertainty that ensues.
4: So Evan clearly agreed with the Giants' decision to trade to get rid of Saquon Barkley.
3: They didn't do it soon enough.
4: Okay, there you go.
3: They should have traded him.
4: So that is your philosophy. I think that Atlanta has enough pieces in place to where they can pay a running back. I think they have everything but the quarterback. And that is like, other than that, Mrs. Lincoln, how was the show? So, is that too much?
3: No, it was fine. It was a good line.
4: But I don't know that Michael Penix and Tua Tagovailoa, when you're going into camp with those two guys and you're saying that we've got the roster, but we've just got to get the quarterback right. To me, that is a huge wonder. And the hardest part to that is when you're a decent team. I think they should have signed Bijan to this deal. They are in a good enough situation to pay perhaps the most dynamic running back in the league, in my opinion. But it makes it harder to find the quarterback. It is easy for a really bad team to find a quarterback. It is. It should be easier than it is. It is very difficult for a decent to upper level team to find a quarterback, and to make that the last piece that you add is going to be the trickiest thing of all.
3: Well, it's why you shouldn't draft a running back that high, mainly because you have to give him a second contract to prove that you did it right. Bijan Robinson is awesome. This is not about him specifically. It's about the concept of what they've done here. Mm-hmm. So for me, like Courtney has said all show, well, their cupboard is full now. I don't look at having great wide receivers and great running back as the cupboard full. I look at five offensive linemen that are irreplaceable as the cupboard is full, because that attracts any quarterback you want at that point. And they don't become free agents, but if I think you have two guys, my opinion, Jeff, that in theory I could see saying, I want out after this year, and that's Lamar Jackson and Joe Burrow.
4: Yeah.
3: So.
4: Right.
3: Can you figure it out? Would they be as good? I mean, their line's not bad. I'm not saying it's bad, but like, it's not how I would team build.
4: I agree with that, except for the fact that they thought they were team building the right way. They just made and we can all look in retrospect and say, yeah, look, see, you did the Kirk Cousins, Michael Penix thing, and it didn't work.
3: Right. And I did like that, so I have egg on my face on that.
4: But you had to know that Penix was the guy. I didn't mind them doing that. It's just that Penix had to be a slam dunk. And did anybody really think that Michael Penix was a slam dunk at that point or now? So to me, that's the trickier part, is like, what are you going to do now? You're going to hedge for this year, and then at the end of this year, you're going to decide that we've got the rest of the team, we just don't have the quarterback, and then what?
1: Well,
4: Sam Darnold's just not growing on trees.
1: True, but there's a loaded 2027 draft class where you don't need a top 10 pick to get a quarterback, in theory.
4: That's I can get behind that. But you better draft right.
5: Okay,
4: you just better get the guy.
5: Here's the problem, though, and I'll get very specific. By the time that 2027 QB that you're drafting in the middle of the first round gets good, these guys graduate out.
4: That's right. So you better get lucky. I agree with the idea that the team building should always start with the quarterback. I think that is much easier said than done, though. They tried to do that.
6: So what? Can you guys hear me?
5: Yes, David Dennis Jr. All right,
4: I love
5: we hear
4: this.
5: You.
4: We're all,
5: it's like we're surprising that people are just coming in. Here we go.
6: It's like a posse cut. I mean, there was no cheering like when you guys hear Cronin, but whatever. It's fine. It's okay. What is the I guess this is a larger philosophical fundamental question about team building. That like, what do you do when you whiff on the court? Like, it sounds to me like Evan is just kind of like, well, you just get rid of all your good players and then just hit on offensive linemen and wait for a quarterback. Like, but you're still waiting for the quarterback. Like, what is the fundamental pathway to doing this when you have done what the Falcons have done, and to an extent, a team like Minnesota's done when you've whiffed on your quarterback and you've got to sort of piecemeal that, and you have the position players around you?
4: Good question, Evan. I agree with you. I mean, I don't know what you're supposed to do. You got to keep trying. You got to keep swinging.
5: Yeah, there's ways of doing this. So what we've learned is you don't take a quarterback with your own pick number one overall. Because more times than not, when you take a quarterback with the number one overall pick in the draft with your own pick, not someone else's, Bears took Caleb with the Panthers pick. When you take it with your own pick, you're not ready for a quarterback more likely than not. How do you get ready for a quarterback? It's to protect the quarterback and prevent points on the other side, right? So Seattle obviously has a phenomenal defense, and they were able to protect the quarterback. The moment they're a great running back who won Super Bowl MVP, wanted money, he now plays for the Chiefs.
4: Mm-hmm.
5: So I think there are ways of doing this. I am of the belief that the Bengals got to the Super Bowl. That's great. Their wide receivers were not paid at that time. Now, I don't think the Bengals are getting to the Super Bowl anytime soon because they have too much money in where their quarterback wants the money, but it needs to be better up front. I look at it and say, protect the quarterback, play great defense, then you're ready for the quarterback.
4: And then you're ready for the running back?
5: The running back is interchangeable. I'm sorry. Kenneth Walker won Super Bowl MVP.
6: Well, as the Eagles and to an extent the Ravens with Derrick Henry, how interchangeable running backs are. I mean,
4: there's different ways to skin a cat, which is a weird saying. I don't know why.
5: Why do we have to harm animals for that saying?
4: It's such a strange saying.
5: Yeah, is that
4: when you say it out loud?
5: But you didn't mean any harm by it. But it's so harmful.
6: What do you skin a cat for? What is the purpose of skinning
4: a cat? Who skins a cat?
5: What does that mean? Is that a haircut, or you're like actually like what?
4: It sounds worse
1: than a haircut.
5: Yeah, it's a hard. So why did you say
4: and
5: it?
4: By the way, there's more than one way to skin a cat. It feels like there's only one.
5: But Darlington, you brought this up. Jeff is uncomfortable with the conversation around skinning a cat that he brought up.
4: A lot of times, things come out of my mouth that I'm like,
5: you know, who would know?
6: Does not
5: Andy
6: sound like
5: Roddick would know how to do it. That's the reality.
4: He would have a full explanation.
5: But it is a fascinating question. As to like, okay, right now, if we were to ask you, give us two teams that you would not be surprised if they won it all this year in the NFL, and we'll kind of reverse engineer this. Give us two teams off the top of your head.
4: Seattle.
5: Okay.
4: And but because of the way they're built, honestly. Truly, because their defense is generational. Their defense is unbelievable. And then they have a quarterback who is consistent enough. But let's go back to that for a second, because if you had Sam Darnold a few years ago,
5: I would not think you
4: would
5: do
4: be
5: anything.
4: You would think you're in the same exact situation.
5: Right, which is why I put down with Atlanta, because they're a good case study with what they've done here. It's an interesting conversation around the NFL, where I said one of three things needs to happen for them. Either Penix needs to hit in year three.
4: Yeah.
5: Tua needs to become Sam Darnold, which I don't believe he can. Or Lamar Jackson needs to say, I want to go there after this year.
4: Well, does it have to be Lamar Jackson? Could it be Baker Mayfield?
5: Let's talk about that. The Baker Mayfield Bucks thing, I think, has gotten really ugly. Me personally, I would be annoyed if I was Jason Light in the front office or general manager at how Baker handled it. And I understand why Baker's annoyed by them. You think Baker Mayfield is going to go play for Kevin Stefanski?
4: No. Oh, good point. No.
5: I know a Baker Mayfield type.
4: I'm using that as like
5: Kyler
4: an example.
5: Murray or somebody.

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1: Suggesting you shouldn't pay those guys. 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
0: Here we go. 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Each and every week, give you top five hot mess teams, people, organizations, however you want to look at it, as people that go into the week looking okay, come out of the week, not as much as David Dennis Jr., Courtney Cronin, in for Canty and Smalls today. Evan Cohen with you. Let's start with number five.
2: Number five.
0: Number five. A team a game and a half out of the playoffs, out of a wild card. And you're thinking to yourself, how could a team a game and a half out of the wild card be a hot mess? The Detroit Tigers traded Tarik Skubal. They traded Casey Mize to San Diego. They traded Skubal, obviously, to the Dodgers. And everyone ignores the fact that, hey, by the way, there's a team that's right there for the postseason that traded their best starting pitcher, two-time Cy Young Award winner, back-to-back in Tarik Skubal. Instead of maybe going after the Dodgers, maybe we should be going after the Detroit Tigers. So they are number five, Court and David, on hot mess rankings this week.
3: Throw Baltimore in there,
0: good
3: too,
0: one.
3: Because the third wild card spot apparently doesn't matter to teams that are in the postseason mix, where they decide to just punt on the rest of the year and focus on the next season. It's frustrating. It's frustrating for those fan bases. Surprise, they're not a little higher, but I also know that we have four spots.
4: Yeah, I'm with you. I mean, there's been a lot of focus on the Dodgers for buying the, you know, for getting the guy. The problem sometimes is who sells it.
0: Right.
4: And it's not a team that's at the bottom. It's the middle of the pack teams when they do this that make things extremely frustrating.
0: Number four.
2: Number four.
0: Number four is a team that has had a gazillion injuries in training camp, and that is really unfortunate for them. And it's a team that I think is going to be pretty good this year because I happen to love their quarterback. But it's a twist. Number four, the 49ers conspiracy theorists. Yes, I'm talking to you, Nuno. Yes, I'm talking to you, Courtney. Those that believe the power plant or whatever the heck it is the reason for all of this, even though scientists have said it's not. Courtney Cronin, I'm focused on you because I think you are a 49ers conspiracy theorist.
3: All I'm saying is the substation and all of the injuries that have happened, these soft tissue injuries, Ricky Pearsall, Mike Evans, Deshaun Stribling. Can I go on and on and on? Yeah, probably. We have not ruled out the fact that this might be correlated to their injuries. Another team's like, nothing to see here. Team also said nothing to see here with the Kyle Shanahan accident. We're not getting any practice or any footage from the accident released. It feels like there's a lot of cover-ups going on right now with the San Francisco 49ers, from injuries to what's going on with the head coach. Something doesn't smell right here.
0: As I said, conspiracy theorist.
3: Sorry.
0: David Dennis Jr., are you a 49ers conspiracy theorist?
4: Yeah, I far be it to have any more conspiracy theorists on our airways. We don't need any more of that. So I'm just going to keep moving.
0: Number three.
3: Number three. Sorry, there's so many injuries here. I could go on and on, Evan. I won't disrupt your list anymore. But yeah. I'm counting 10 injuries right now to this 49ers team.
0: I have to do this because of my stance on this. So I'm going to put the Atlanta Falcons. Now, the Atlanta Falcons, to me,
4: goodness.
0: No, hold on. May not be what you think. Unfortunately, sadly, one of their best defensive players, Jalen Walker, may be done for the season with a torn ACL. Ian Rappaport, NFL Network, reported that yesterday. That's a horrible loss. In addition, both quarterbacks have been banged up. Yes, they're practicing. Neither one seems overly great in Tua and Michael Penix Jr. And the last part, which is certainly debatable, it is not black and white by any stretch of the imagination, they have a lot of money and a lot of people that don't protect the quarterback or play quarterback. Now, they happen to have money and some people that protect the quarterback, but not how I would do it. I got to put the Falcons on there.
4: Far be it for a team to pay the best offensive player in the league.
0: He's not the best offensive player in the league. Stop.
4: Non-quarterback offensive player.
0: Well, you didn't say that.
4: Best non-quarterback offensive player in the league is Bijan Robinson. You got the guy on your roster. I think part of this is a thing that actually plagues front offices a lot, is that they want perfection in the perfect scenario to be bold. And the Falcons don't have a perfect scenario. They don't have a quarterback right now they can rely on, but they have all of these really good players. I think it's overthinking it to say we should not pay a bunch of guys who can raise or who can just give us a different level of margin for error with our quarterback because we have so much talent around him. I just don't see how signing Bijan Robinson is a bad thing.
3: He's 24 years old. You're not paying a running back that's 28, 29. By the time this contract's over, then you can have that conversation, Evan. He's about to enter his prime as already one of the best skill players in the league. No harm, no foul. You have to pay your guys eventually. And $25 million a year, when you think of some of the other quarterback, Malik Willis, other guys who have gotten contracts, Bernard Raymond, like all these other guys, there's other positions that you're paying $25 million a year to. I have no issue with it with a running back of his caliber. Not every running back, but specifically with this one who's the engine of that entire offense.
1: Number two.
4: Another reason why you're wrong, because I'm having a good time with this. The other thing is, we cannot have the Tigers at number five on this list and trading away Tarik Skubal to a championship contender when we kind of would be suggesting that the Falcons do the same thing. I know it's different sports, not totally apples to orange, apples to apples, but you're a playoff-level team would be getting rid of this best player and sending him somewhere else that could maybe even make the rich richer.
1: Very good argument. Number two. I'm going to give you that one. That's a very good argument you just made in terms of the potential talking out of both sides of my mouth. I like that. I could make a case against it, but we don't have time, but that's a very good argument. Number two, I think the most underrated hot mess, because they're clearly going to be good this year and they've been extremely well run, but I can't get it out of my head. The Tampa Bay Bucks. Like, Baker Mayfield pummeled the organization. I don't actually think we're talking enough about this. I think because Baker Mayfield's been on a bunch of teams that we don't look at him as a top-tier quarterback, even though we probably should in terms of the top 20, top 15 quarterbacks in the league, because he's been really good since he's been in Tampa. He annihilated his own organization at a press conference. Then Jeremy Fowler, ESPN NFL reporter, to his credit, got a one-on-one follow-up to that with Baker Mayfield, and he continued to do that. For a split second, he did show the appreciation of the organization, saying, hey, I know I was down and out, and they kind of found me. But the reality is, Baker Mayfield took a flamethrower to the organization, saying he felt disrespected. Well, if I'm Jason Light, the general manager of the Bucks, I feel extremely disrespected at the way in which Baker did it. So now both parties feel disrespected, and I don't know where they go from here. I actually don't think we've made enough of a big deal about a quarterback throwing his entire organization under the bus.
3: And he's not the only player that's trying to get paid down there. Remember, Vita Vea's contract situation still has not been figured out. I don't have any issue with what Baker did. Team decides not to pay him. He wanted to get a deal done. He's handling this the right way. He's shutting down contract talks. He says, I'm going to bet on myself. And if you can't see the boulder-sized chip on his shoulder, then you need to have a magnifying glass. He's going to play his best season to date in Tampa Bay. Take it to the bank.
1: Yeah, I don't like the way he's handling it. But go ahead, David.
4: This still makes them a hot mess, though. Like, he's handling it well.
1: That's true.
4: The reason he's handling it well is because it is a mess. Like, this is what messes create when your quarterback is bashing the organization. That is literally the definition of hot mess.
1: Yeah, very well said. Number one.
2: Number one.
1: Courtney, I'm targeting you again here, just to be clear.
3: Okay.
1: Number one, hot mess. Dodgers haters. What did they do wrong? The answer is nothing.
3: They didn't do anything wrong.
1: You and Smalls and so many others have used the Dodgers as this bad example. Take the Dodgers name out, put Major League Baseball rules in there, put the collective bargaining agreement in there. The LA Dodgers should not be mentioned when people are destroying baseball. They have done absolutely nothing wrong. I'm not a Dodgers fan. I'm a Mets fan. My team has tried to do it the same way. They stink. They don't know how to do it the right way like the Dodgers. The Dodgers play within the rules. They're allowed to do everything that they have done. If you have a problem, haters, take it to Major League Baseball and the CBA and the Players Association, etc. Not the team that is legally, morally, and ethically taking advantage of the rules right in front of them. All right, we're going to get both of David and Courtney's objections and omissions, as well as from you guys as well, at 888-SAY-ESPN. 888-729-3776. That is your telephone number to be a part of the show. Biggest hot mess this week is, I put Dodgers haters, Tampa Bay Bucks, Falcons, maybe it's me on that one, 49ers conspiracy theorists, and Tigers. 888-SAY-ESPN is your telephone number to join the show. Your phone calls on objections and omissions next.
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2: I know this is a great sports talk radio take. They're either going to be better or worse.
3: Try that, Evan Cohen. Beat that one, Evan.
4: Smalls. Okay. Smalls. Yeah. Follow me, Smalls. Mm-hmm. Follow me, Smalls. Canty.
3: The Eagles, led by Nick Sirianni, Jalen Hurts as the quarterback, and Sean Mannion is now the OC. It's going to go one of two ways, Smalls. They're either going to get better or they're going to get worse.
5: Not a bad Evan Cohen. I got to give you. Not a bad. No, I've known Evan for almost 20 years. That cadence is pretty good.
6: Boy, I really have become the punching bag for ESPN Radio. Q Myers, Emmett Golden, game night, ESPN Radio, 10 p.m. Eastern time. I don't think I do. Do I do the Courtney Cronin and David Dennis Jr. in for Smalls and Canty? I don't think I do the, they're either going to be good or bad. Do I? Seems like a horrible angle.
7: You've done that a million times.
4: Yeah.
6: Yeah. Well, Pat, you can't go by Pat. There's no one that wants to tear me down more
8: than
6: Pat.
8: You can't go by the guy who's listened to literally every episode, who's there, has heard every word you've said for a million years.
6: I would say that Pat is number one on the hates me power rankings now. Nuno is way down the list, especially this week. Nuno may be my biggest fan this week, but Pat's way up the power rankings. I don't know. I do the, is it good or is it bad?
7: Yeah, you've definitely done that. They could be better.
6: Javonte.
7: Or they could be worse. See, Javonte's with me.
6: Javonte.
7: Nuno agrees, too. He just was not saying anything.
9: Yeah, he did a pretty good impression of you.
8: I think, am I mistaken? Or did I see on First Take talking about the Philadelphia Sixers saying this will either be really good or a big disaster? Did I see that?
6: Well, there is an in-between.
8: That seems like good or bad adjacent.
6: All right. Great. This has gone well. This is fun. 30 for 30's new series. I guess Courtney's gone. 30 for 30's new series, The Betrayal of Shohei Ohtani, is available now on all major podcast platforms. Betrayal of Shohei Ohtani, presented by Gusto. Courtney off to Bears camp.
8: The rest of the show is either going to be really good or
6: you know what? I'm going to be really home is what is going to happen here sooner rather than later. Objections and omissions, hot mess list. The teams or organizations, players, whatever it may be, that come into the week looking pretty good and leave the week looking pretty poor. I have Dodgers haters, Bucks, Falcons, Tampa Bay Bucks, Falcons, 49ers conspiracy theorists, and Detroit Tigers. David Dennis Jr., did I object? Any objections, any omissions from you?
8: Well, the obvious objection, I don't think that the Falcons, the injury, yes, but the Falcons should not be three on this list. The thing that bothers me the most about this is, as a lifelong Saints fan, I've spent an hour and a half defending the Falcons, and that pains me to no end. I will never forgive you for that. The other person who I think, there's one omission I think that I would like to replace the Falcons with is Kevin Durant's crusade about the Philadelphia
6: Good
8: Sixers.
6: Good one.
8: This, I do not understand what he is trying to accomplish. For those who do not know, Kevin Durant is making the argument that LeBron James, at 40 plus years old, joining the Philadelphia 76ers is more ring chasey than Kevin Durant joining the 73-win Warriors, who were a block by James and 3-point away from winning back-to-back championships. I don't understand this crusade. I don't understand why he's making the argument, what he's trying to accomplish. And he's never been more wrong about basketball than in the last 3 days.
6: You know what? And I'm a big KD fan. You're right. That was an omission by me. I should have put him on there. You're 1,000%. I should have done the Falcons maybe to me, but not to the masses, right? That was a bad job by me. You are right. I am wrong 1,000% on that. John in Michigan, listening on Sirius XM 80. Hot mess, John. Go ahead.
10: Hey, good morning. First-time caller, everyday listener. The Tigers should not be on the list. The Dodgers haters are probably in the right spot. Listen, Derek didn't want to be there. He's told the organization for years. The only thing is, he was a man about it. He let the inside know. He didn't let the media know. We had no chance of signing him after this year is over. Why not get what we can for him? I mean, we didn't get upset when other people have left any Detroit sport team to go win a title. The guy's a stud. He may come back, he may not, but he has every right to chase where he wanted to be. Out of college, he wanted to be on the West Coast. Kudos to him. We loved him while he was here. But no reason the Tigers should be on their front office did a great job.
6: You know what? That is as reasonable and smart and well thought out a call as I've ever heard. Well done by you. I think it totally makes sense what you're saying, John. I guess, David Dennis Jr., that my issue and the reason I put the Tigers on there is maybe a little bit of misplaced hate by me. Because maybe my frustration around people hating on the baseball rules and hating the good team that did it right or did it fairly instead of the team that is right in the playoff mix that traded away the best player, maybe there is a little bit of misplaced hate there for me. Because I think what he's saying is very reasonable, but the reality is it's a team currently a game and a half out of the playoffs that just traded away their best player.
8: Yeah, I see clearly both sides, and I
6: so
8: do,
6: some may be good or some may be bad. I get it. Yeah.
8: The decision is good or bad depending on who you are, Evan. This is an in-depth take on my part here. Is that one thing that is infinitely frustrating to me is when teams that are sort of mediocre, sort of in the mix, but are flawed, just sort of seemingly punt. Like, that drives me crazy. Like you deserve a fair... Who cares? You may lose in the first round. Maybe that's just, like, I'm not a fan of this team. It's sort of short-sighted. But for me, overall competitiveness, I like when teams just try when you're not necessarily a favorite. Like, there's got to be somebody who's got to be in the middle, and it frustrates me when teams punt like that. But, again, I'm with you. It was a reasonable call.
6: Carlos in Texas listening on Sirius XM 80 Hot Mess Rankings. Morning, Carlos.
11: Hey, morning, Evan. I just called in just to say I think the whole Dodger situation, you mentioned a key word while ago about ethical.
6: Mm-hmm.
11: It's just those unspoken rules that just because you can doesn't mean you should. It's kind of like when a team plays the shift, what are you not allowed to do? You can't lay down a bunt. You know, it's just one of those things just puts a sour taste in people's mouth. And I think you said it yesterday. Boy, oh, boy, if they do all this and don't make it to the World Series or get knocked out early, it's just all for nothing. But we'll see how it goes.
6: Well, Carlos, let me just ask you a follow-up on this, because you just said something I want to understand I understand. You're saying when the Dodgers had the opportunity to trade for Tarik Skubal, two-time reigning Cy Young Award winner from the Detroit Tigers, for three prospects who have four major league games combined played, that they should have said, nah, it's not the right thing to do?
11: No. If you can stack a team, stack it. You know, I'm a Ranger fan. I'm from Fort Worth. You know, we're making our moves. Again, maybe just jealous that our team can't do the same thing or in a position to have that type of payroll to work with. But, yeah, I mean, most teams, if you can stack it, go for it. But when it doesn't work at the end, it still raises a lot of the eyebrows of why even do it, or is that the best way to win?
6: Sure, and I understand that. But I think the reason, David, that I have said that I believe this is actually good for baseball is we just had Carlos in Texas, a diehard Texas Rangers fan, call our show on Sportsmanlike here on ESPN Radio, presented by Progressive Insurance, about the LA Dodgers, a team that has nothing to do at all with his fandom. That's why I think it's good for basketball. That's why when the Warriors got Kevin Durant, good for baseball. That's why when the Warriors got Kevin Durant, I thought it was good for basketball, because everyone then had an opinion on that team in addition to your own team.
8: Yeah, super teams are good. Dynasties are good. They give you people... They give you mainstream things to talk about. They give you people to root for and root against. Like, there are people now who care about the Dodgers simply for the fact that they are making a bunch of other billionaires upset. And then there are people who want the Dodgers to lose because they're ruining the game by just loading up the talent. Whatever the case is, you have opinions on a team. And one of the worst things you can have as a league is top teams where people don't have opinion on.
6: Right.
8: And right now, everybody has a thought, one side or the other, about the Dodgers. And less, yes, give me more of that. Give me more of the Warriors. Give me more of, like, I hate the Warriors. I love the Warriors. Give me all of that stuff instead of teams that are just like, oh, they're fine. They're not all-time great. They're fine. Like, we have a potential to see an all-time great team that always brings people who hate them, that always brings people who love them. It's better for all sports.
6: Absolutely agree. 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
12: Here's my tip for everyone out there who hates the dentist. Find a dentist in a rich neighborhood. When did we stop giving away toys and cereal?
13: I will say this. I think our generation peaked with free
14: charity
13: toys.
14: Or not, you're there to win.
12: It's charity, man.
13: The two of you in a charity game.
15: Can't foul out in a charity basketball game. I'm running over Evan Cohen every single time.
12: Another thing I would like to bring back from youth, canned sports drinks. I had water in a box once. That was weird.
16: I'm over it. I'm sick and tired and over it.
12: Get a life.
17: Yes, each and every day, our producer, Pat Costello, gives us items in and around sports, entertainment, his life that he is over, along with David Dennis Jr. in for Canty and Smalls today. Evan Cohen with you. Pat.
12: I also had canned water once. That was also weird. Canned and just, I feel like we nailed it with bottles. I don't think we need to reinvent the wheel.
18: Canned water is actually really good.
12: I guess.
18: No, but like when you put it in the fridge and it's like freezing cold. And you could say, what do you mean, put in the fridge? Yeah, we have water in my house that's room temperature. We don't put the bottled water in the fridge.
12: I'm a big room temperature guy, too.
19: Just crack open a can of water.
12: Yeah, it doesn't sound right.
18: I don't know what it is. It makes no sense. I'm acknowledging that. But if you have the canned water, like, freezing cold, it tastes better. I don't know how that makes any sense, what I just said, but it does.
12: That's why it was, like, $7 at the U.S. Open when I had to buy water. It was canned water.
18: Like the... Like a soda can or like the longer bottled looking can?
12: Yeah, a bottle with like a top on it.
18: You see, that's the one I'm talking about too. Yeah. I'm acknowledging it makes absolutely no sense, but there are people out there, Adam Corradio, you can tweet at me, that I'm sure agree, like the freezing cold canned water shaped like a bottle, as Pat said, tastes better than regular bottled water. I don't understand why, but it does.
14: Like the McDonald's Sprite of water.
18: That's a perfect example. Like, why would that taste better? But it does.
14: Yeah. I got you.
12: Anyway, I don't like people who are too loud at a bar. I went to a bar this past Saturday, and it was like happy hour. The bar was not that busy. There were some people like sitting around having some apps or whatever, and there were these two women who were next to me screaming at the top of their lungs. And I'm like, this is not a busy enough establishment for you to be screaming like you're the only two people in the restaurant. It really bothers me when people just have no sense of awareness of any other people around them. I left. I had one drink and then left. I was like, this is ridiculous. I'm not going to sit here.
18: What were they screaming at? Like a game or
12: no?
18: Just like
12: they were just to each other. They were just talking, but they were so loud.
14: I'm glad you brought this up, Pat. Last time I was in New York, I witnessed this at a restaurant slash bar sort of you know hole in the wall place, and these two ladies were talking about and this guy. And like these two guys were like, can you be quiet? And they started yelling at each other. I actually filmed it secretly. And they were yelling at each other, getting in each other's face. And she was like, you hate your life. And they did something I had not seen. Maybe it's a New York thing that people still do. They flipped each other off, mutual flipping of each other off, right in each other's faces.
18: I like that.
14: Never seen that in person in my life. I saw it in movies, seen in people with traffic, one-way flip-offs, mutual two-way, four fingers in the air, each person flipping each other off 2 inches away from each other. One of the most incredible things I've ever witnessed in my life.
18: All right, let's talk about this for a second. Top five flip-offs, just throwing them out. Eminem, the late Brittany Murphy, and 8 Mile. Awesome, okay. Awesome flip-offs.
12: Stone Cold Steve Austin, anytime.
18: Jack McDowell, remember when he flipped off the fans? Bud Adams.
14: Okay.
18: Right, owner of the Titans.
14: Mm-hmm.
18: Are there other great all-time flip-offs?
14: Scott Steiner had a good flip-off if we're talking.
18: Steiner.
14: Underrated flip-off.
18: Wow.
14: Underrated.
18: I don't remember that one. Yeah, Stone Cold's a great one. Are there other ones? Pat, you have no other ones off the top of your head?
12: Not off the top of my head.
14: Tupac was a good... I know he spit when he had the jersey on. The devil's jersey on. I think he had a middle finger up. Tupac, I think, generally has a good middle finger.
18: Like, yeah, but I think it, the best ones are usually when you do, like, the really far, like, halfway down in the other fingers, like the way Eminem and Brittany Murphy did it in 8 Mile.
14: You want to show us? I can't. I need a visual.
18: No, I can't, actually. As a matter of fact, I'm not going to do that.
12: Didn't Baker Mayfield have a good one in college?
18: Did he? To, what, Ohio State in that game?
12: I feel like he did. Maybe I'm misremembering.
18: It was the stomping on the Buckeye, right? In the middle of the field? Or am I misremembering that, too? Baker did something. I don't remember a flip off. I'll search it.
14: Didn't Dennis Rodman on his way out getting ejected once through the bird double birds up? No.
18: That makes sense. I mean, listen. I mean, would it be that out of character for that to happen?
12: It could also be me on the highway any day.
18: Really? Still flip people?
14: Oh,
18: you
14: flip people off? You're a flip people?
12: Oh,
14: off
12: big
14: on the
12: time.
14: Oh wow!
12: I just can't stand them.
18: Wait,
12: people are horrible.
18: Really?
14: Or do you roll the window down? Is your hand extended out the window with the flip off, or is it just like?
12: Depends. It depends on the weather.
18: Okay. Pat.
14: Wow.
18: Wow.
12: Yeah. Oh yeah, man. I'm so over people on the roads that I'll just let it fly.
14: I love when people flip me off on the highway.
18: People flip you off.
14: It just like if you've made me upset, and I have intentionally gotten back at you, and you flip me off, I have won. Go cry in your car, drink your tears. I have defeated you, and I'm going to go off about my day. I love if I could just get somebody to flip me off in the car.
12: Just sounds like you're a bad driver.
18: Pat, this would be a major problem for you because you would not get the impact that you are hoping for on the flip off because David Dennis Jr. would just laugh at you.
12: Oh, that's fine.
14: It would feed me for days.
12: It's all about how I feel. I don't really care about the person in the other car. It's for me personally.
18: Wow.
12: I'm not like, I hope I ruined their day.
18: We're getting some good response on this. At Upco Radio, EBCO Radio. Kyle Madsen from ESPN 1320 in Sacramento, shout out to them, says, confirming aluminum bottle is the superior commercial water bottle vessel. Wow. I'm telling you, Pat, there's something to this. I don't know what the heck it is, but there is something. There is something. Next one.
12: I was watching a video on the internet in which this girl called about 20 different dudes and asked them all if they could land a plane in an emergency situation. And 90% of them immediately were like, yeah, absolutely. And here's the thing. I also think I could land a plane in an emergency situation.
18: What?
12: I think I could do it. Like a 747?
18: What?
12: If I have comms with the tower, I'm good.
18: If you have comms with the tower?
12: Yeah. I think they could talk me down.
18: Would you flip somebody off from your airplane if they cut you?
12: Just
18: a passing
20: we plane. Couldn't figure out the audio for half the show with David. And we still can't figure out the video.
18: Can't see me. Can't see me at all.
20: We can land, and he's not John Cena. And we could land a plane?
12: Yeah.
20: Really,
12: if,
20: Pat?
12: If I can talk to the tower, then yeah, I'm good.
18: You're not landing the plane on the show.
20: Exactly.
12: Well, right we don't now. Have a tower.
18: That's my.
20: You
18: that's,
20: can't get.
18: You're
20: David
18: the tower.
20: On
18: you are the. You are quite literally the tower.
12: Yeah, which is why I shouldn't be in the tower. I should be the one up in the plane.
20: Oh my God, Pat!
12: I could do it. You don't think you could do it?
20: No,
12: I think it. They like landing
20: themselves
12: now.
20: There's a reason
12: now.
20: That pilots go to school and get degrees and have to pass a million tests to get in. You know, in an airplane.
12: Yeah, they
20: have
12: a pilot.
18: It's
12: though.
18: Not could I do it. It's could you do it 100% of the time? And I think that's.
12: I don't need 100%. I only need it one time.
18: I think you need to literally be able to do it 100% of the time.
20: I'm going to flip you off. We're on Sportsmanlike.
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3: 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Here's Jen Latta.

0: Did not know who to root for last night, gang. As the Brewers were battling the Pirates last night.
1: You a Pirates fan now?
0: The Cubs and Dodgers were also playing.
1: Oh, okay.
0: There it is.
1: Gotcha.
0: Yeah. Who would you root for in that? It was Scooble on the Hill.
1: Brewers?
0: Right. In the other game. If you
1: had to pick the Dodgers.
0: Yeah?
1: Yes.
0: Okay.
2: Yeah,
1: because well, they really don't matter.
2: I'm never rooting for the Cubs.
1: Yeah.
0: Okay, fair. Scooble did not get the win. The Dodgers did not get the win. The Cubs did get the win in that one, and the Brewers got the win against the Pirates last night at AmFam Field. And earlier in the day, man, the conversation about Scooble and Milwaukee and Detroit just kept on churning. There were all kinds of hot takes. There were all kinds of opinions. I saw one guy who said the Brewers were cowards.
1: Ooh.
0: Hard to the hole. Cowards.
1: That's strong.
0: For not getting Scooble. We talked on our show, it was like 24 hours ago, about the Adam McAlvey information that was out there, which I saw people start sharing on social media as well as they received the Adam McAlvey newsletter, which basically was, here's what the Brewers offered. And I believe the sticking point, if you're to believe that this was a fair negotiation, this was negotiating in good faith. Gabe, it sounds like it was a pitcher.
2: Yeah.
0: Sounds like they wanted a starting pitcher, and maybe the Brewers put Logan Henderson on the table. Maybe they didn't, but it sounds like the package they put together included three hitters.
2: Yeah, it doesn't seem like they put Logan Henderson on the table. It seems that's what prevented them from getting the deal done. That if you're putting all of the different reports together and kind of marrying everything, it's starting to become a little bit more clear. And we had said on Monday, hey, I hope somebody kind of does a behind-the-scenes thing, maybe pass and get something because something doesn't feel right. And as the days have gone by and more information has come out, it seems pretty clear that the Tigers wanted a pitcher and the Brewers didn't want to offer a pitcher. So then there's not a match, right? There's just not a match there. And you can scream and till you're blue in the face that River Ryan's not a great prospect and Logan Henderson's a better prospect. And all that. If the Tigers look at him as a better prospect than Logan Henderson or they're similar prospects, then that's what the Tigers' prerogative is. I mean, everybody has different ways of looking at this. And it seems like the Brewers, again, their price was the three prospects, three hitting prospects that they really liked, but they didn't want to budge on a pitcher. But if you're selling something and no, this is my asking price. And someone's like, well, what if I give you $20 cheaper? Well, no, this is the asking price. This is what I want for it. And that's what the Tigers wanted. Their asking price included a pitcher. The Brewers did not want to.
0: So then Chu, when you hear that this gentleman, I think it was a CBS sports writer, called the Brewers cowards for essentially not offering what it seems the Tigers wanted. Do you agree with that sentiment?
1: No.
0: Do you think they should have put Logan Henderson or some other starting pitcher on the table in order to get Scooble?
1: Yes. Not Henderson. I wouldn't have given him Henderson, not for a rental. He's young. They have control. Would you have?
0: He's good. He's very good.
2: He's really good. And it would have hurt. But, and yes, it would have hurt in 2027 and 2028. But I also kind of want to go for it right now. Like at some point, you got to give up something to get something.
1: But you couldn't have given him someone else, Sproat or Gasser.
0: Not now, Sproat.
1: Well, they were talking last night how all these great pitchers for the Brewers went through their lumps in their rookie year.
2: A lot of them did, yes.
1: Corbin Burns had an 8-point-something ERA.
0: I believe that's the example that Murph gave to Sproat when he had the conversation with him about, hey, here's what we're going to do.
1: But
2: Burns struggled so much that after they sent him to AAA,
1: yeah,
2: he got sent to double.

0: And then bounced his way back up and eventually won a Cy Young and got his big contract. And
1: wouldn't have given.
0: And that was the Brewers' line. That was their line of demarcation. They didn't want to do that. And Henderson was very grateful for that. Mentioned that in his post-game little scrum last night.
2: I'm a Brewer.
0: And he's thankful that that Matt Arnold didn't trade him. But that was the asking
3: price.
0: But
3: you would have done it. You would have done it. Mm-hmm. Which would have hurt the future a little bit, I suppose, if Sproat doesn't develop and
0: 100%.
3: These other guys. Because in order for them to compete, they could have three pitchers next year, which they could have. Henderson could turn into that third dominant pitcher.
2: If you're so high on Henderson, and I saw that Hogue, the gentleman who writes for the Milwaukee Journal Sentinel, wrote that Logan Henderson has made 15 career starts. He hasn't allowed more than three runs in any of them. He hasn't allowed more than two in all but one. What about that three? What about Miz and Harrison and Henderson as your 1-2-3? Do you feel, if the Brewers are that high on Logan Henderson that they were not willing to put him in the middle of the table in order to get Scoobal back, maybe they think he could be the number three guy. And again, we'll talk about May as the morning goes on because I believe they've announced when he's going to start. Maybe those three are strong enough to make a deep run in the postseason game.
0: Yeah. He's been really good, and the first 15 starts have been very, very good. I also don't believe he's pitched into the seventh inning. And he's had opportunities to, and they take him out. So that also tells you something.
2: But they also keep bolstering their bullpen. I feel better about some of the relievers.
0: Oh, yeah. Sensatella showed up like 20 minutes before the game.
2: 30 minutes before the game.
0: Yeah.
2: That's what they said.
0: He's still in the seventh inning last night. I love baseball. Can you imagine showing up? Imagine this. You show up to the football stadium a half hour before the game.
3: Yeah, I've done it.
0: And then
2: doesn't have to imagine, apparently.
0: And then you
2: recollect.
0: And then you get thrown into the game in like the third quarter.
3: I've done it. And it was really hot. And it wasn't fun. And I got yelled at.
0: It wasn't a real game.
3: I love Henderson. It's kind of stupid. Not a great body. It's like they were cutting up teams and they went over to Miller Brewing and said, yeah, I'll take you. That's why I like the guy. He doesn't really look like a picture. He's got big legs.
0: Yeah.
3: Which doesn't match his upper body.
0: Yeah, but I mean, and that's the one thing, that's the misconception about pitching. And they've talked about it with Miz, about having that stable lower half.
3: The thing that bothers me is they let it go on Saturday. That's what bothers me the most.
0: Oh, the Tigers? Yeah, but if the Brewers...
3: No, the Brewers let it go. Then they should have said, well, what about two? What about a reliever and a pitcher or someone else or something? Still think they could have fought a little harder, which led me to believe last night, and I know Joshy's kind of in this camp.
4: What's up?
3: Did they really want to do it?
4: I don't know if they really wanted to or not. I do think there's a lot to be said about, hey, we have specific demands. We want a pitcher. And then you offer them three prospects and go, well, it's better than the three that you offer. That's not how deals work. The reason the Packers have Michael Parsons is that very same thing. Jerry Jones demanded a defensive tackle. The other teams weren't giving him one.
0: All right, I guess. We'll give up Kenny Clark. It hurts us to do it, Jerry, but, you know, I guess we'll do it at the end of the day.
4: I understand being high on Henderson. That's totally fine. But, like, how real is your offer if you're not meeting the demands they're making?
3: Yeah, I mean, that's a great
4: I want $50. Well, here's 20 shekels. Well, no.
0: I don't even know the conversion rate on shekels.
2: I still think you're insulting Henderson by calling him shekels or however that shook out there.
4: And if you like Henderson, I totally understand it. And a trade is going to hurt for Scoobal. That's part of the deal here.
3: Mm-hmm.
4: Do we not think the Brewers have guys on the roster that they're probably going to end up trading and getting young prospects back for the next 2 to 3 seasons? Because I start looking at some of those names out there and go, well, that guy's not signing here. So you're going to reload the system.
3: Yeah.
4: You can make the same similar demands.
2: I think it's also possible that it's not as simple as just that. I think you're right about, like, if these are the demands and you don't answer the demands, what do you expect? They're not going to acquiesce to your demands or to what you prefer.
0: They're the
2: but
0: ones
2: I
0: with
2: also
0: the guy
2: think
0: you want.
2: That some of the information that is rolled out makes it seem as though maybe the workload that the Brewers might have put Scoobal under was not pleasing to Scott Boras and to Tarek Skubal. Tarek Skubal might have wanted that extension to be able to say, here's where I'm going to be for the next 3 years. He has that opportunity with the Dodgers. I know the work stoppage thing obviously plays a huge role in the future of baseball, but some of these guys are still looking ahead. Some of these guys are still trying to figure out what their future entails. I think that two things can be true. I think the Brewers might not have offered

0: what the Tigers wanted, and that's what the reports are, that they wanted a starting pitcher and they were not willing to part with Logan Henderson. That's the name that's been mentioned. And also Scooble and his camp and the Tigers wanted to do right by him and all those other things that we have sort of banding about for the last 48 hours could also have played a role. Before we get to... No, Gabe, you go ahead. I wanted to get to Pat Murphy, but you go ahead.
1: This goes for any one of the teams I root for. Because we went through this for a while with the Packers. Whether it's the Packers, whether it's the Bucks, the Brewers. I don't care how hard you try to acquire someone. It's a one or zero. Either you acquired them or didn't.
2: Mm-hmm.
1: Like, how many times was Goody, we were in the talks.
2: Yeah, he always
1: We were in the talks.
2: Up.
1: We were in discussions. Sure. We were so close. I don't care how close you were. If the Packers didn't land Micah Parsons, I don't care how close you were. I care that you got him. Great, you got him. I don't care how hard you try if the ultimate result is the same thing.
0: Look, I think that's thing to say, but I also think that Packers fans and Brewers fans and fans of any franchise want to know that their team is also in the mix.
3: But let's
0: want to know that they're not sitting there passively allowing the rest of the league to do deals and just going, no, we're confident in what we have. If an opportunity presents itself, I want to know that my team was in the mix, even if they didn't land the big fish.
1: But we didn't need how many different people were like, oh man, yeah, the Brewers tried really hard. That was like the theme. I already knew they were in the mix. I don't need the over the top. Oh, we tried really hard. We tried really hard. You know who's trying really hard right now? Christian Yelich. He's trying really hard.
0: Hey, you hold that for later in
1: Doesn't
0: the
1: matter.
3: Let's not discount
1: results. This is professional sports.
2: Let's not discount.
1: It's a one or zero.
2: Job security too, because these guys make a lot of money, and if you put yourself out there and it doesn't work, you got a chance of getting fired. Where if you, status quo, we're going to win a lot of games every year. I'm going to get my $6 million and this and that. Ron Wolf had the biggest balls of anyone because the first thing he did is like, I'm going after fire. If that doesn't work out, he's gone. He's gone.
1: But if this deal wouldn't have worked, like let's say they trade for Scooble and they gave up Logan Henderson. Nobody's getting fired.
2: No one's getting fired, but if they lose in the first round with Scooble, everyone's going to say, what were you doing? What were you thinking?
1: Yeah, but you've built up enough equity at this point if you're Matt
2: Brown.
1: But
2: I'm just saying.
1: Like, you don't get the first time that something goes awry on one trade.
2: Some people like to play the $5 blackjack table, and other people like to play the $100 blackjack table, you know? Don't be pissed at the person for playing the $100 blackjack table and winning, because your stack is little. Which people do, right?
0: Yeah, I'm a penny slots gal, so this is way over my denomination.
1: This is starting to feel oddly specific.
2: I don't play blackjack.
0: Yeah, he doesn't gamble
1: anymore.
0: Right? You know how hard it was for us to pry $10 out of him.
2: Yeah.
0: I think you had to put it up when we threw our parlay together. RIP. I want to hear from Pat Murphy because he was on WTMJ, the guys yesterday 6:20, and he had sort of referenced. After Monday night's game, the dynamics and how it was complicated and like all of these things. And he sort of talked a little bit about that yesterday morning. Whenever I hear someone talk about layers, I immediately think of Shrek. He's going to talk about layers. Imagine it in Shrek's voice. It makes it better.
4: Mm-hmm. What do you mean when you say there are layers to a trade?
5: Well, any trade first has to be approved by the owner. You know, that's the first thing. So that usually... has to do with financial implications and other implications. I'm not sure. I mean, every trade is different. And I was not privy to what was going on in the Scooble. And I certainly don't know what happened between Detroit and LA, but there's just more to it. You know, we offer a package and it looks on paper better than their package, but maybe it doesn't look that way to the Dodgers or to the Tigers. So everybody has a different way of viewing things, of rating things. And, yeah, there's layers to it. Ownership's involved. Other players on your team are involved. What does that mean? Who are you getting back? There's just so much to it.
0: I thought it was interesting that he included the owners are involved because Mark Adonazio did show up on the broadcast yesterday. He was in the booth with the guys. And it made it seem like he was on board with it, too.
1: Well, that came out probably, this time last week? Or maybe it was Friday. It was after Scooble made that last start for the Tigers that the Brewers were willing to take on the remaining salary, which is like $10 million and change, that they would have been willing to take on the rest of the salary, which for the Dodgers, they don't care. But the Brewers have to get that approval

0: of anybody they're adding. And $10 million for the remainder of the season is a significant amount of money to Adonazio and the Brewers. So that would have had to get the approval, which this time around it did. And to Mark's credit, he has seemingly been willing to add when it makes sense and it's the right piece in the short term.
1: Which is important to say because I think the narrative is the opposite. I think there's a lot of people out there who just like to go to the well of Mark Adonazio is cheap. They don't like to spend money. But this is an example to your point of where he said, hey, if we need this to get this guy, I'm going to give my stamp of approval on it. Just one more note from the

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1: On Jen, Gabe, and Chewy, it's Wendorf Wednesday here on Jen, Gabe, and Chewy. 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
3: Things slowing down a bit on 41 southbound from Appleton Avenue down past Capitol Drive. The northbound side getting heavier right past Hampton. Westbound 94 slowing from 35th to Holly Road. Eastbound from the stadium interchange to 35th. And then on 41 heading northbound right about at Watertown Plank Road, we may have to close off some lanes. There's some debris in the roadway that they're going to want to clean that up. 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And checking the TMJ4 Storm Team forecast today, we'll see some rounds of rain, otherwise mostly cloudy. Up to 2 inches of accumulation are possible, though, with a high of 74. Tonight, rain tapers off, mostly cloudy skies with a low of 68. From the WTMJ Traffic Center, I'm Debbie Lazaga on 94.5 ESPN.
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4: Brewers announcing yesterday that Dustin May will get the start on Thursday, but boy, do we have a matchup today. Did I read correctly that it's Skeens v. Harrison?
2: Yeah, Harrison making his grand return.
4: Awesome. Gonna be a good one. That's at AmFam Field tonight, 6:40.
3: Well, he's not gonna go long.
2: I said, hopefully it's not a good one. Hopefully they just light up Skeens the way everybody else has been lighting up Skeens.
4: Sure.
3: How many innings will Harrison go? Four?
2: He'll probably go five or six, depending upon the pitch count. Probably 85 pitches.
3: Really?
2: Yeah. All right.
5: That's he went fair. Five in single A.
2: Yeah.
5: Last week.
3: Or okay.
5: Last weekend.
3: That's yeah. Single A, though. It's like playing wiffle ball.
5: It's about pitch count, not about who you're facing.
3: Okay.
2: And he was featuring his changeup.
3: Where is single A? Appleton?
2: Yep.
3: Is it really?
2: Yeah. It's a Brewer single A affiliate.
4: What, did you just guess?
3: No.
4: Appleton? Yes, really?
2: Wait, I got that right?
4: Holy moly.
3: I was sitting there going, if I told these guys I was thinking of making the drive up, would they believe me? And then I'm like, why bother?
4: Yeah, exactly. Why bother? The boy who cried, I'm coming.
2: Harrison could have been playing for the Dock Hounds in Oconomowoc, and you wouldn't have gone.
3: No, but I remember like my second year in Green Bay, A-Fraud was playing for Appleton.
2: Because at that point they were
3: yes.
2: Mariners. A-Fraud being A-Rod, Alex Rodriguez, for those of you playing the home game.
3: Yeah.
4: Although I think if they're playing the home game, they know that, right? Is that like, if you're playing the home game, do you know the Chewy vernacular?
2: Yeah. I mean, some people are new, you know? They just, they want to play too.
4: Brewers got the win last night over the Pirates, and yet there was a little bit of a dark cloud over it. Christian Yelich, again, who has been struggling, continues to struggle. At one point, they announced that he was in the seven hole, and then the Jake Bowers injury occurred, or I guess the injury occurred in the game before, but he's got that abdominal thing that he's dealing with. I think they said from sliding into home on that play the night before. Follow me, please. Christian Yelich just moved up into the five hole. It doesn't matter. He goes 0-for-4. And there was a smattering of boos at AmFam Field for the struggles that Christian Yelich has had recently. Look, we've talked about Christian Yelich. We have talked about how I've said we believe in the franchise. We believe in whatever their plan for him is. But Murph had this to say last night regarding the fans' continued support of Christian Yelich. Take a listen.
6: I heard a couple fans today, you know, the kind of start getting down on Yelly. And I know some of you guys are talking about the last this many games or that many. Like, look, guys, this guy's meant unbelievable amount to our organization. And the way he leads in there, you guys don't get to see. He doesn't need my protection. He doesn't need me to speak up for him. But he needs encouragement. So I'm asking the fans to understand this guy. Remember who this guy was. You know what I mean? I don't know how many MVPs the Brewers have had in their past history. I'm sure they've had some. Maybe did Prince win it? Did Robbie Nowen had to win it, right? Thank God. But they've had two in history.
7: No, Young won twice.
6: Yeah, I'm glad. Raleigh Fingers, yeah. I mean, think of that. And then number 34, he basically won 2-2. If 19, he doesn't go down at the end, he wins that. So let's not forget what he's done. And that doesn't give him the grace to not. If he's in the lineup, he's got to perform, and he will. We just can't. We can't start piling on when this guy's done a lot. He deserves the respect, and hopefully, our fans understand that.
3: Well, baseball doesn't work that way in football. You don't get your job done, get your ass out of there. You're paid to perform, okay? I don't care what you did in the past, okay? If you're a right guard, if you're Jerry Kramer playing today and you got all those Pro Bowls and stuff, but the quarterback is getting knocked down because of you, you're going to the bench, okay? You're going to the bench until you're called up again and hopefully you perform better. But I'm not a guy that says, hey, you know, let's bring Favre back one more time, three MVPs, and throw four picks in the game. I'm not sitting there going, hey, we got to ride this out with them. No, not how it works in sports. Paid a lot of money. A lot of money. Okay? You don't perform? I'm sorry. Okay? Sit them down. See if that works. Because whatever's happening right now is not working. It's not working in the DA position. The DH position in baseball is very important. You know, that's just how I feel.
2: Especially,
3: I don't care what you did in the past. I don't.
2: What you did in the past is going to give you some grace. It gives you a little bit of grace when you do underperform that, okay, this guy's going to turn it around. But as he said, if you're in there, you got to perform. So what does Christian Yelich's past, how much grace does that give him? How much leeway, how much leash does that give him? Because he mentioned, people have mentioned, I know Jeff had mentioned it yesterday, but I've got the raw numbers right here. The last 28 days, he's hitting 197 with 18 strikeouts. Like, the numbers aren't good enough.
4: It would appear as though the expiration date was yesterday, right?
2: For some fans.
4: Correct,
2: for fans,
4: yeah. I mean, again, I'm not saying all fans, but for some people, and maybe it was before that, and they just felt emboldened yesterday because they're at home and he has a really bad day to express that. I don't ever like, this is kind of like when we talk about Matt LaFleur telling people to cheer in the games. I don't ever like it when managers find themselves needing to police fans. Managers, coaches, whoever's in charge. I just, as a general rule of thumb, I don't want the managers and the coaches telling fans how to fan. I trust our fan base. Look, are there some knuckleheads out there? Yes. But for the most part, Brewers fans are really intelligent. They follow the game very closely. And if they have got to a breaking point with Christian Yelich, I'm not going to tell them not to boo. I'm not going to boo. That's not me. I'm not going to do it. But I'm not going to tell fans also not to boo either. I really struggle with that. Fan how you want to fan. You know, as long as you're not being egregiously disrespectful, as long as you're not assaulting anyone in the stands, all of those type of things that go without saying. Sometimes I'm like, well, now you're parenting the fans.
3: Yeah. Let me ask you, how long do you give a guy to hit his way out of it? We're going on 2 months here.
2: I think they're starting to get to the end of that, because when you are the Brewers and you have these opportunities, you got to win a lot in the margins. And that's kind of been the franchise philosophy, winning in these margins. And if you want to take down the Dodgers, who got more powerful at the trade deadline, you need everybody to be contributing 1-9 in that lineup.
4: Fans booing Yelich at the game yesterday. 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
8: Seeing backups westbound 94 from about 35th Street to Holly Road, eastbound from Mitchell Boulevard to 35th, southbound 41, heavy from Silver Spring down past Capitol Drive, northbound slowing down right past Hampton. Overall, the rest of the system still looking pretty good. Starting to bunch up just a little bit on 4394 northbound between Holt and the KK River Crossing. 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And checking the TMJ4 Storm Team forecast today, we'll see some rounds of rain, otherwise mostly cloudy. Up to 2 inches of accumulation are possible, though, with a high of 74. Tonight, rain tapers off, mostly cloudy skies with a low of 68. From the WTMJ Traffic Center, I'm Debbie Lazaga on 94.5 ESPN.
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16: 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Adam, yeah, you got more news? What do you got?
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14: And Joshy's biggest fan.
19: It's nice to see Josh at the big boy table. Thank you, everybody. Keep up the good work, Josh.
14: It's ESPN NFL insider Adam Schefter. 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
19: I don't hear anybody.
4: Oh, well, we hear you, Adam. We hear Adam Schefter working on his camera. Josh is going to troubleshoot his way through that. Let's see. As we wait for Adam Schefter, our guys, the Green Bay Packers, making the rounds yesterday with Kay Adams. You guys saw that?
3: Mm-hmm.
4: Jordan Love, Tucker Kraft, Matt LaFleur. On a scale of 1 to 10, how often does Matt LaFleur say anything of substance when he talks to these folks?
3: A lot of fluff.
4: A 3?
20: No.
4: A 2?
20: Yeah. Might be a 1. He never, I mean, like, ever. Never says, I mean
3: do you believe
20: he's got
3: him?
20: He's got his go-tos. He's getting his, yeah. About taking things one day at a time.
3: You're talking about we may add a player.
20: But he didn't really say that.
3: What did he say?
20: Well, I mean, he was kind of joking around with Kay Adams because...
3: Oh, I didn't know if he knew Scooble went to the Dodgers already.
20: Because Kay usually shows up in practice and or at training camp and has suggestions. And then last year, the Micah Parsons thing happened. He was just joking around with Kay.
3: I thought he was just asking her,
20: hey, who are we going to add? Who do you have us adding this year? Was the conversation he had with her. Just kind of joking around.
4: In reference to Micah Parsons, perhaps. I did like Micah Parsons' comments yesterday, and we'll get to that as the show rolls on, but we are troubleshooting Adam Schefter here on Jen, Gabe, and Chewy, where he was saying, don't worry about when I'm back. Worry about when I'm back. And if that sounds weird, here's what I mean. Don't worry about when Micah Parsons is returning. Worry about how he's going to play with, like, his tail on fire when he's back, which got me a little fired up, got me a little excited for when Micah Parsons is back.
20: Well, you want to talk about people who, and a lot of times Micah doesn't really say anything, but it's just the enthusiasm in which he says it that makes you feel better.
3: Well, and there's going to be a pretty sizable ramp up period, because you cannot, especially in today's football, you're not even come close to simulating what

0: a game is going to be like, you know?
1: Especially once you hit regular season practices.
0: And I don't care. The guy is Superman, but still, you have to get over the psychological part of it of like, okay, you know, because that's only 9 months ago.
1: Yeah, at the end of
0: September.
1: When he put
0: his foot in the ground, mm-hmm. when he put his foot in the ground in Denver. So psychologically, that'll take a game or two to where you forget about it, you know?
1: Well, he's...
0: So if he's six, I mean, if he comes back week six, plays spottingly,
1: mm-hmm.
0: it's probably not back to his normal self till week nine.
1: I would guess it would be a very similar ramp up to what they did a year ago. Because he didn't go through training camp because he had the back injury.
0: Yes. Yeah, yeah.
1: When he was in Dallas.
0: Yeah.
1: And, you know, he gets traded to the Packers at the end of the regular season.
0: Yes.
1: So in that game against Detroit, you know, he was kind of a ramp up. It just took a little bit of time.
0: Yeah.
2: Parsons chatting with the media for the first time in about 2 months, says returning week six is very realistic. We will continue that conversation a little later in the show because we have been rejoined by Adam Schefter. Good morning, Adam. How are you doing today?
3: My apologies. I tried on both my phones. It didn't work.
2: Both so we're your just phones.
3: In the original way today.
1: Did you try the third phone or no?
3: I was going to try my laptop, but then Josh called me, so that's the way it goes.
2: Well, this works for us this morning. Give us an update on Tucker Kraft. I guess the last time you chatted with the guys last week when I was out of town, you said the two sides were not particularly close. Have we made any progress there?
3: I still think that before the start of the regular season, there'll be movement there. But I haven't heard in recent days that there all of a sudden has been a breakthrough. And I just think it's interesting, too, because we're starting to see some of these wide receiver salaries take off. And you saw Zay Flowers get $35 million yesterday. And we've seen Jackson Smith and Jigba get north of 40 and Drake London get north of 35. And you're going to see some big tight end deals here over the next 12 or so months. And if you're the Packers and Tucker Kraft is as good as he is and he's healthy, like he's a beast, you want to get that done. So I think it'll get done at some point. I don't know that they're any closer over the last few days. I haven't heard that. I think it'll be a little bit of time, but I do think there'll be some action at some point.
0: Adam, were the Bucs disrespectful to Baker Mayfield in their offer?
3: Listen, I'm not going to argue with how somebody feels. If he feels disrespected, that's his right and prerogative. But again, I would just say that there's two sides to this.
0: Yeah,
3: he feels disrespected, and he probably feels disrespected by the fact that they offered him a two-year extension, which would give him 3 years on his deal. And most franchise players or big-time stars are getting 4 or 5-year extensions, maybe more. He didn't see that. He feels disrespected. From the Bucs' perspective, they offered him a two-year extension that averaged over $50 million a year. The money on the deal over the 3 years would have made him one of the top 5 highest-paid quarterbacks in the game. And they felt like the offer and the negotiations were moving in a positive direction before he broke them off. So again, two different sides to it. You can believe or interpret and side with whoever you want, but there are two sides to it.
1: 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Were you surprised, Schefty, because we had talked about him with you during the offseason with Jadeveon Clowney. Okay, is he going to wait until the end of training camp, see where he wants to sign? Are you surprised that he decided to sign with the Texans already? Because now we've got the Falcons potentially have a devastating injury to Jalen Walker. They feared that he tore his ACL yesterday in practice. Or for him, was it just about, hey, let's go back to where this whole thing started and go back to the Texans?
3: I think it's that. I think that, look, you're in Texas. You are not paying state tax, so you make a little bit of extra money. And you're playing a great defense. He knows that he's not going to play every down. Like, they'll use him in key spots. They'll be double-teaming Will Anderson, Danielle Hunter. Jadeveon Clowney is not going to have the double team all year long. He's playing on one of the best defenses in the league. And if he's comfortable there and wants to be there, then that makes sense.
2: Adam, what's the quarterback situation in Minnesota? Is there a competition happening there, or is this Kyler Murray's job to lose?
3: They keep saying there's a competition, and they keep saying the competition will go on. And all the chatter outside of the organization

0: question continues to be that it is Kyler Murray's job to lose. So I would say, you know, you believe what you want there. I think that...
1: Choose your own adventure.
2: Can you point me in a direction? You want to give me a little nudge to the left or to the right?
0: Well, I do think that Kyler Murray's positioned to win that job. And they still have to go through the summer and get through camp. But we've seen quarterbacks in recent years bounce around and revive their careers elsewhere, a la Sam Darnold in Seattle, a la Daniel Jones in Indianapolis, a la Baker Mayfield in Tampa. And I think Kyler Murray handpicked Minnesota. Minnesota handpicked Kyler Murray. They knew they needed to add help at the position. They picked a guy who was once the number one overall pick in the draft, who was flashed at times. And I think they think by putting him in that system and that offense that they can revive his career the way that other quarterbacks' careers have been revived. Now, it's up to J.J. McCarthy to try to change their minds in camp. There was a tweet from Kevin Seifert yesterday about how McCarthy had a disappointing sequence in camp, three straight incompletions to the groans of the crowd. You could almost hear it without even being there or imagine it. And so yeah, I kind of agree with everybody that it's Kyler's job to lose, but I don't think they're settled there yet.
3: Adam, I think we'd all agree that the Rams are the top team in the NFC, especially, and if they add Aaron Donald, that gap will only get larger. Do you have a top team in the AFC that you like?
0: You know, I really don't, because I think you can make an argument for a good half dozen teams in the AFC, maybe more, right? Like, we were talking about the Texans. Nobody talks about the Texans. Mm-hmm. Jaguars won 13 games last year, and I think they're pretty good. Okay, the Broncos almost got to the Super Bowl. The Chiefs will have back Mahomes. I think the Chargers had so many injuries last year, and I think they're dangerous. The Ravens should bounce back. The Bengals, who are one of the worst teams in football this year, if their offense is healthy, with the help they added on, I think they could be formidable. I think Buffalo's going to, like, to me, it's like eight teams in the AFC that I make an argument for our favorites. And by the way, Chewy, you say the Rams are the favorites in the NFC, and I agree with that. But in football, I don't know how much that means. Like, you still got to go out and play 17 games. There's injuries that change the course of the season. And I think everybody is aware that the Rams are the favorite. Everyone's gunning for them. And, like, I had a coach text me the other day, like, hey, the Rams are the team, the other 31 teams in the league are just trying to catch up to them. Like, that's the mindset. It's like a joke, but it's not. That's how everybody feels. Mm-hmm. And when everybody's gunning for you, that makes it that much harder. That makes it that much harder.
3: Is there an update on Aaron Donald at all?
0: Well, they say he's not going to rejoin the team till after camp, if then. And basically, there's a few ways to look at this. Sean McVay said it's headed in the right direction, trending upward. When the head coach says that, that gets my attention. But I also have spoken to other people in the organization, and they said, look, nobody really knows, except his family, what he's thinking. He wants to see if he can get back and recapture some of his form. If he feels like he can get to 80, 90, 95% of what Aaron Donald was, then he'll probably do it. If he feels like he can't do that, he's not going to come back. Like, I know everyone just kind of assumes he's coming back, and I still think that's the most likely scenario, but I don't think it's a foregone conclusion. And they also point out that he wouldn't be doing it just for Myles Garrett, although that was obviously another thing that tipped it. But he really loves Kobe Turner. He loves Brandon Fisk. He loves Matthew Stafford. He loves a lot of those guys, Sean McVay. Like, these are guys he's had longstanding relationships with, not just Myles Garrett. So my guess is he'll come back in the end, but I do not think it is a done deal by any stretch of the imagination.
1: 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And Shefty, we know that the NFC North expected to be a tightly contested division. Lions, Packers, Bears, and the Bears suffered a pretty significant injury. Kobe Bryant, their safety, who they brought in this offseason from Seattle, he's going to be sidelined 8 to 10 weeks because of a hyperextended knee, bone bruise, small

0: fracture that he suffered in practice earlier this week. With the division expected to be that tight, how significant of an injury is this for Chicago?
1: Well, I think it leaves them thin at that position. And they spent, what, $40 million on the guy during the offseason. They prioritized safety, targeted Kobe Bryant, and then goes out and he hurts his knee 8 to 10 weeks. Now, kind of like, you know, hyperextended the knee, had a small fracture in the knee. Like, that's not great. So even when you come back in 8 to 10 weeks, like, there's a ramp-up period. He's not going to be operating at full strength right away. So my guess is it's closer to 10 weeks than it is 8, first of all. So now 10 weeks, just do the math. That means he's probably starting the season on pop. Mm-hmm. And he's going to miss some time. And at a spot where the Bears needed help. And at least then. But I know that just breaks the hearts of Packers fans all across.
0: Well, again, week 5, like, if he goes on pup, the first game he would be eligible to play would be here in Wisconsin, in Green Bay, when they take on the Packers in early October.
1: Yeah, there you go, right? That I could see him trying to get back for that game.
2: Adam, we've seen a lot of weird stuff as guys try to gain an edge. Where does CeeDee Lamb's quote-unquote beekeeper mask rank as far as weird stuff you've seen from NFL players trying to, I don't know, optimize their performance?
1: I didn't see it. What was the
2: deal? Oh, my goodness. The video is...
3: I'll text it to you.
2: Okay, he's wearing... you got to Google it. Google CeeDee Lamb beekeeper. He's wearing a white, it's almost like cheesecloth chew over his head, and it's to impair his vision, and then he's taking catches off the jugs machine.
4: Yeah.
2: And it's, again, like anything, I guess, to gain an edge, and, you know, like, if you can catch it, it's like if you can dodge a wrench, you can dodge a ball. I don't know. But
1: not having seen the picture, is he trying to kind of pretend, or Josh just sent it to me. Hold on one second. I'm taking a look at simulate the curtains in Jerry's World. That's my best explanation for it, right?
2: It's bananas, right? I mean, again, I appreciate that these guys are at the top of their game. They're always looking for ways to, you know, make themselves better, you know, sharpen their iron and whatnot. But this was weird.
0: Is this proof they need to go back to Chewy's Day and have two-a-days again? That these guys just have too much time on their hands during camp, that we're trying beekeeper masks to make us better?
1: Yeah, I don't go to too many training camp practices anymore. I'll just say, like, the practices today are so much more civil than they were back in the day. Right, Chewy?
4: Yeah. Yeah, it was chaos back in our week. We didn't have the strength to go find cheesecloth and stuff like that. Although I'm a big fan of Limburger cheese, which I believe is wrapped in cheesecloth.
2: Okay.
4: You ever had it?
0: What?
4: Sharp cheese is so good.
0: Yeah, and you used to tell me that cheddar was not good.
4: Yeah, it's overrated. Adam, would you anticipate Jahmyr Gibbs signing fairly soon with Bijan Robinson getting paid?
1: I'll say this. I think it does get done soon. And if it doesn't get done this week, I think it has the chance to go on for a little bit of time. Because Bijan has provided the roadmap. Jahmyr was waiting for Bijan to come in because the numbers always were going to be higher than what Detroit was offering. And now that it's done, there's no reason that they should be able to sit down and get it done. But to me, I just think that there's a window here now for them to get this done. I'd be surprised if it's not done by the end of the week. And if it's not, then I think that is a potential issue for the Lions and having this go on a little bit longer than anybody would like.
0: Shefty, on a scale of 1 to 5, one to 10, how excited are you for the first game of the preseason, the Hall of Fame game tomorrow, Cardinals, Panthers, first game with teams wearing NFL uniforms since the Super Bowl?
1: Well, why did you shift the grade rankings from 5 to 10 there?
0: Yeah, I just misspoke. 1 to 10, I think, is better.
1: You know, here's the thing about preseason football. Like, everybody's like, oh, my preseason, oh, this is great, great, great. And it takes about 2 drives before you say, okay, the conversation shifts to when do we get regular season football? but, look, am I going to be watching that entire game? I will be. You know, I'll be sitting down in front of the TV. I, you know, you're not going to get great drama. You're not going to get great football. You're going to get bottom of the roster guys fighting to make the practice squad. That's what it is. And if you know that and expect that, then that's, you're not disappointed.
0: So walk me through what you're watching. Do you have like a legal pad out so you're taking notes, or do you just take notes on the note app on one of your phones? You got some snacks beside you. Like what's the setup tomorrow for this game?
1: No, I'm sitting on my couch. I'll watch the game. I'm looking for guys that just flash, and I'm looking for injuries. That's all I'm looking at. Like, okay, is there a guy that pops that is making a mark, and who is he, and what's the story there? And then I'm looking to see if anybody goes down. But there aren't going to be very many regulars that play the game. Kenny Pickett is starting for the Panthers, a quarterback. That's interesting. Carson Beck's starting for the Cardinals. That's even more interesting. I don't know how much either quarterback is going to play. And, yeah, we'll see. But, again, it's the first game preseason. It's never very exciting or interesting. And but I kind of like the preseason. It's just fun to see which guys emerge out of nowhere. Like, you know, this guy Jacoby Lane in Baltimore. I don't know much about him, but I keep – this guy's flashed. And I hear Cyrus Allen in Kansas City. And that's the fun part of the preseason is – guys that you might not have known, impressing coaches and making them. I always go back to, I was in Canton, Ohio one year, and Andy Reid and Brad Childress were there for somebody's induction. I'm going to guess it was Will Shields. I could be wrong. And I see them and I'm talking to them and I go to Brad. Well, I always ask people like, what stood out of camp? Anybody catch your eye? And Brad Childress said to me, yeah, you know, we got this rookie wide receiver who might be the best football player I've ever seen. And I said, excuse me? He said, the best player I've ever seen. I'm like, get out of here. Who is it? Tyreek Hill. I'm like, well, I don't really know him. I'll pay attention to that guy. There we go. Like, that to me is what the preseason is about.
2: Adam, we certainly appreciate you joining us this morning. Have a great week. Enjoy the football. We'll talk to you again soon.
1: Thank you, everybody. Have a great week. We'll talk next week.
2: That's Adam Schefter. Joins us each and every Wednesday during the football season. Well, during the year.
0: Yeah, he's year-round.
2: I was just thinking because football is now here-ish.
0: Ish.
2: Gabe, I know. Ish. He calls me out on it every time. Ish.
0: You notice when I phrased the question, it was a game with teams in NFL uniforms. It wasn't an actual NFL game for tomorrow night.
2: Fair enough.
0: Let me tell you about our good friends at Jens Family Chiropractic. 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
8: 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And speaking of careers, if you've always wanted to call the opening drive of a home Akron Zips football game, have I got the gig for you? Akron is, I guess, doing a contest where they are going to allow one lucky fan to design the opening drive of the home opener. when the Zips host Robert Morris later this year. This reads disastrous. How are you going to claim to be a accredited program?
11: Is it because it's Robert Morris?
8: When you're letting noobs call the plays.
13: I got a lot of questions. Well, because, I mean, you've talked about, like, the opening 15 with you guys,
8: yeah,
13: right?
8: Yeah, yeah.
13: Like
8: first 15, yeah.
13: Yeah, 15. And I'm sure sometimes you go off that script because it's third and six, and yeah, the next play in the script is, you know, a halfback dive.
11: Mm-hmm.
13: Can't really be doing that and getting away with it.
8: Thought it'd be third and one. Here we are.
13: So how much leeway, like if you're sitting there, you're the winner of this contest, you're sitting there in the opening drive and you know the plays that you called, like how much leeway is the offensive coordinator getting to call his own game versus calling the plays that you want him to call?
11: Well, I don't
13: like
11: know
13: if
11: how
13: he goes
11: it
13: off
11: works.
13: Script the, right
11: the,
13: away.
11: The person that wins would have to look into the playbook.
13: Yeah.
11: You know? I mean, because you could get some goof that's like, all right, let's run flea flicker the first three plays.
13: And then a fake punt after yeah, that fails on the fourth play.
11: Yeah. Kind of stupid.
8: Huh? Kind of? Come on.
11: Yeah.
8: Giving him an awful lot of credit with the kind of there.
11: Yeah. What's the contest?
13: They're just drawing. It's a drawing.
11: That's it.
8: Random drawing among season ticket holders.
13: If you had this at your big athletics gala as something that people could live bid on,
11: yeah,
13: and you're trying to raise money for NIL or different things, I think I could make that make a little bit more sense. Oh, creative way, try to get a little bit more money for the football program and get someone to call an opening drive, whatever. I think I could get that. But just being a random drawing for your season ticket holders?
11: Yeah. My guess is the line is probably 30. Right? Because why else would you do it?
8: Well, let me play devil's advocate here for a minute, because in the pantheon of college football, I'm not sure how relevant Akron is, right?
11: Like, no.
13: I mean, Chewy thinks they're very, because he loves his Maction.
11: Well, the best thing about him is their...
13: The Zips?
11: Nickname, the Zips.
8: Okay.
11: Right?
8: Well, maybe the best thing about them is them thinking outside the box and going, hey, nobody's talking about us. Let's figure out a way to get people to talk about us. Now, I'm not sure what the end game is. I'm not sure if, again, you're expecting people to buy season tickets in an attempt to simply get their name in the hat for this drawing, and in which case, maybe that does work. Maybe there was somebody out there who was on the fence about buying season tickets for the Akron Zips and now is like, you know what? Lock it up. Let's go. I want to call that series. It just feels clown show. And
11: yes.
8: And again, maybe there are programs out there that can afford to be categorized as clown show because they're not getting any relevancy any other way. And maybe that was their conversation, was like, hey, at least people will be talking about us.
11: Trying to see who the coach is.
13: Joe Moorhead.
8: Wait, Joe Moorhead. Why do I feel like he's been a... Hasn't he been a coordinator in other places?
13: He's been there since 2021.
8: I see him at Mississippi State.
11: Mississippi State.
13: Oregon, Penn State. Connecticut, Akron.
8: Yeah, I think he's had some high-profile jobs, if I'm not mistaken.
11: Well, he might be going to Saginaw Valley next year. Or incarnate word.
8: What would your first play be, Chew?
11: Take a knee.
8: You gonna waste one of your plays, one of your downs?
13: Come on, there's got to be some.
11: We're setting him up for
13: something.
11: There's
13: got to be a reverse tight end pass in there.
11: Oh, tight end will be involved, and there will be four of them.
8: Four tight end set.
13: They won't see it coming.
11: Yeah.
13: How do you defend it? No one's ever seen it before.
8: Jen, Gabe, and Chewy rolls on after this.
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15: All right, delays along southbound 41 from Appleton Avenue, pretty solid all the way past Capitol Drive. Northbound starts to slow down just before Capitol Drive up to about Hampton. Eastbound 94, backing up from Highway 16, past Highway F to Springdale, again right past the Barker Road area. And one more delay from about 76th Street to 35th. Westbound's backed up from 35th to Holly Road, and then from Elm Grove Road to Calhoun. 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And checking the TMJ4 Storm Team forecast today, we'll see some rounds of rain, otherwise mostly cloudy. Up to 2 inches of accumulation are possible, though, with a high of 74. Tonight, rain tapers off, mostly cloudy skies with a low of 68. 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

0: here on Jen, Gabe, and Chewy. We put it on the Infinity Exteriors Twitter poll this morning. Is it time to bench Christian Yelich? Look, this is a conversation that is not going away until something happens. Every night that Murph and company trot Christian Yelich out there into the lineup, there are going to be groans from certain members of the fan base. The boos popping last night at AmFam Field is an indication that some fans have hit their expiration date on Christian Yelich, this version of Christian Yelich being in the lineup. Gabe, do you have a solution for this? It would appear as though, and I know Jake Bowers is dealing with the abdominal injury now, but it would appear as though they do have guys who have been much more productive this year who you can put in there. And yet the argument I always hear about Christian Yelich is that he is this veteran leader and that his presence is valuable to some of the younger players who maybe a Pratt, like some of these younger guys who are now playing in the big with the big league club. How do you square this?
1: Well, but he'd still be around. You're not cutting him. He could still be there.
0: He's not in a better place. Yeah, like Tucker Kraft or Romeo Doubs often.
1: Yeah, we're not taking him to the farm upstate, you know, where he can just run freely in the field.
0: I thought you were gonna say shoot him.
1: Like he's just not playing every day. He can still be that leader. I mean, the Brewers wanted last year Brandon Woodruff, and even this year when Woody has been around the team and he hasn't been able to pitch because, I mean, for Woody, obviously it was because of the injury, but, I mean, Christian can still be that veteran leader and just not play every day. They're trying to balance getting different at-bats for all these different guys. I know some fans are upset that Joey Ortiz hasn't been playing more at third base since David Hamilton has come back, but I mean, Luis Lara's been losing at-bats because there have been times where they want both Andrew Vaughn and Jake Bowers in the lineup. Well, now you can get all three of those guys in the lineup if you're using Bowers or Vaughn, whoever, you know, whichever one you want, more at DH, and then Lara's playing outfield, and that makes you better defensively as well when he's out there in right field. So it's, I think the solution is, and again, I don't think you need to bench him and never play him for the rest of the season. He'll still get at-bats, but if he's going to be in the lineup, he does have to produce. And I would imagine, and Murph kind of hinted at it in the clip we played earlier. Hey, he doesn't need my protection, but when he's in there, he does have to produce. I'm guessing by throwing that little thing in there, that's we're kind of getting to the end of the leash here for Yelly. And if he doesn't start hitting his way out of this funk soon, we're going to have to look into some of these options.
2: And

0: players talk. You know, I know Murph likes to throw it out there, and it is. It's a close team. We had a close team, but players still talk about other players. Hell, we used to roast Buckley. We'd sit there and having cocktails over breath, say, Buckley sucks. What are they doing? Why are they playing this dude? You know, that might be not as harsh.
1: You didn't say it to his face, it sounds like.
0: I'd like to, but...
2: Given the opportunity, you think you would?
0: Yeah, I would today.
2: Yeah. I know you would.
0: I mean, they're probably a little softer with Yelly, but they're like, I mean, come on. What are they doing here? The guy's like...
2: I mean, they're still winning games, right? Fastest team in, you know, fastest 70 wins in team history. Now, I don't think that they'll get to, you know, the other marks in the fastest because 70 wins last year was in the middle of that winning streak.
0: Yeah.
2: I don't think they're winning the next, you know, eight in a row.
0: Like, everyone wants to play. And yeah. if you don't, you shouldn't be on the roster or you shouldn't be a part of the organization. Everybody in an org, be it football, basketball, everyone wants to play. And a lot of guys think, and sometimes it's true, sometimes it's not, a lot of guys think they're better than the guy in front of them.
2: Mm-hmm.
0: And I think that's a good thing, you know? So I'm not saying it's going to blow up the chemistry or stuff like that, but I guarantee there's 3, 4, 5 guys that are scratching their head going.
1: Okay, but work me through the psychological part of this, okay? Help me work through it. The fewer at-bats you get, doesn't that increase the pressure on those at-bats?
2: Most certainly does.
1: Yeah. And so if you're struggling with the 4 at-bats, for instance, that he got last night, I'm not saying that I have an answer. I'm simply saying that if I now have 2 at-bats or 1 at-bat, because I'm being thrown out there, I'm being benched, but then I'm being thrown out there later in the game as we're shuffling the lineup, et cetera. That, to me, feels like it would ratchet up the pressure. And look, Yelich is a Major League Baseball player. Nobody's sitting here saying that he doesn't have the mental capacity to handle these high-pressure mm-hmm. situations. But it just feels like then you're making it more difficult for a guy to hit his way out of a slump. And look, maybe that's what Murph is battling right now. He's going, I got to give him every opportunity, and that means all 4 at-bats. And maybe it is that the lineup, although we have lamented and complained about sometimes the lack of power, maybe he feels like the rest of the lineup can sort of withstand it?
0: Yeah, maybe. But, I mean, the Cubs are right there, you know. Cubs are only, what, 5.5 out, and they're playing well, and they made some moves at the deadline. Mm-hmm. The problem is this. He was an A player. You're not an A player anymore, so you don't get A player status. You just don't. You know, Brad, if he threw 4 picks in a game, okay, you still have A player status. You're not an A player. You're a B player. Gabe, would you agree? You're no longer an A player.
2: No.
0: You're a B player, so along goes with it. You know, these quarterbacks that age, you know. They're no longer A players. You bench them. You don't. The leash isn't as long, and his leash still should have a leash, but it shouldn't be as long. So I don't know. I think it's just going to get worse.
2: 2 months ago, Yelly went into that game on June the 5th, hitting .289. Since then, in the 44 games that he's played, he's hitting .191.
0: Like I said,
2: in his last 44 games. Like that's, you can't
1: justify it.
2: And yeah, I'm sure they would love him to try to hit his way out of it. But I don't know what else you do other than start taking away at bats.
1: Chris weighing in on the Carbless Talk and Text Line, or rather the YouTube stream. Remember, you can always get in with the show on the YouTube stream, ESPN Milwaukee. We've also seen in recent past where Yelich goes on the IL for back tightness and then comes back refreshed and hitting better. Maybe he just needs a break to recharge.
2: Maybe. But, I mean, if the Brewers went, oh, Yelich's back flared up today. I mean, I think everybody knows what that really is, right?
1: It's like, wink, wink, nod.
2: And I don't think they want to do that either.
1: Sure it did. And look, again, I am fully convinced that there are conversations taking place between Murph and Yelly. He probably calls him into his office. He's like, how you feeling today? What do you want to do? And I'm sure Yelly, because he's a competitor, and he wants to turn this sucker around, is like, I want to play. And Murphy's like, okay. At some point, it does feel like Murphy's going to have to say, we got to take a break. We got to sit you down, you know, take some extra hacks in the cage, you know, because they have the indoor cages where you can just be down there if he wants to hack away.
2: I'm sure he's doing all those things.
1: 100%. I know he's doing all those things.
2: And I'm sure Murph doesn't want to do it. He obviously

0: doesn't want to do it. But I think he's also starting to realize that they're getting to that point. That everything that Yelly has done, and yes, remembering who Yelly has been for this team, which has been huge. It's, but you said it earlier, Chu, and Murph even said it too. If you're in the lineup, you're expected to produce. Mm-hmm. And over the last 44 games, that is just not what has been for Christian Yelich.
1: If he's in the lineup tonight and he has another offer and fans boo, does that put more pressure on Murphy to be like, hey,

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1: I don't know what that looks like necessarily, but I guess, especially if he goes 0-for again tonight, I would be surprised if he played.
2: What would the Phillies
1: Thursday.
2: Do? What would the Dodgers do? What would Atlanta do?
1: Yeah, I think they would, like, if this was Freddie Freeman for the Dodgers, I think they'd sit him down or come up with a phantom injury to try to reset him.
3: See, I wonder if, and I'm going to pull up the baseballreference.com page for Christian Yelich and look game by game. I wonder if there is something to, there have been some games over this stretch, guys, where he has gotten hits, where he has gotten clutch hits. And I wonder if Murph and company have interpreted that as, oh, here we go. We're on the verge. He's about to turn it around, right? And then the next game comes and it doesn't happen. It doesn't continue. And I wonder if that's been sort of problematic with the decision making, right? Because it's not as though he's 0-for'd every game. There have been a number of them, but
1: majority of them. He's got 34 hits in his last 44 games.
4: Sometimes you just get old. Sometimes it just doesn't work anymore.
3: Is that
4: anymore.
3: Where we are, we think? Do you think
4: how old is he?
3: Has fallen 34. Off the cliff?
4: 34? How old is that?
3: And he's dealt with the back injuries.
1: What do you mean, how old is
3: chronic
1: that?
3: Back injuries.
1: You just asked how old he is. I told you. And then you asked me how old is that?
3: What is this, like dog years? You think there's some sort of baseball years? So what is that in baseball years?
4: Yes, that's what I want. Because football now, that's old. Is it old in baseball?
1: Yeah,
3: no,
1: it can be.
3: There are guys who play...
1: Yeah, it can be, depending upon who you are. There are some guys that play longer than that, but there are some
4: guys that fall off.
1: Yeah.
4: There's probably been really, really good MVP-type players that at 34, they're like, this thing doesn't work anymore.
3: We're still talking about the bat, right?
4: Yeah.
3: Either way.
4: Yeah, there's no magic pill for hitting.
1: if there is.
3: He's like,
1: if
3: get
1: there
3: him
1: is.
3: The baseball Viagra stat.
1: If there is, Chew.
4: Yeah.
1: I need you to make a special delivery to the ballpark on your way home.
4: Let
1: today.
4: Me call the Blammer.
1: He's a pharmacist. If anybody knows, it's going to be him. I don't think anybody wants to have this conversation.
4: No.
1: But we've reached the point where... It's kind of necessary because you just can't be, you can't be an everyday guy and hitting 191.
4: Yeah.
1: And that's what he's done over his last 2 months.
3: And again, I'm going to go back to it because I did pull up the baseball reference. There's just enough games. There's just enough games over those last 44, Gabe, to justify keeping him in there. There's a hit here, two hits here, one hit here, here, here, here, here, here, here. You know, I think I'm looking at three hits, 3-for-5 back on, you know, July 7th. Now, again, that was a month ago. But, like, I think you're seeing enough of that where you're going, okay, maybe he's found something. Maybe it, and then you're hoping that it translates to the next at-bat.
1: How familiar are you with the movie Little Big League?
3: One time.
1: That's Little Giants. Little Big League is a baseball movie. Kid, you know, becomes the owner of the Twins, then takes over managing.
4: Yeah.
1: And like his favorite player is an older guy who gets the seeing eye single. He's like, all right, this is what's going to turn him around.
4: Yeah.
1: His bench coach is like, isn't the fact that you're getting that excited over seeing eye single kind of tell you everything you need to know?
4: Yeah.
1: So if they're hanging on, he's hitting 191. Jack,
4: I know.
1: And over 2 months. And if you're hanging on to, well, he's got a couple of hits here and there.
3: No. I'm not hanging on to that. I want to be clear. I'm simply saying that if you're Murph and company, he gets those hits and you go, okay, hey, you know what I'm saying?
1: But what I'm saying
3: because
1: is...
3: Because Murphy clearly wants to keep him in the lineup, guys. He's clear. So he is going to confirmation bias his way through this sucker.
1: But if that's what he's holding on to,
4: yeah,
1: doesn't that tell you everything you need to know? Because the bigger picture... tells you everything you need to know how the season is going.
4: How would you like to be Sal Frelick, who got a little roasted early in the season because he's not hitting, and he was hitting better than Yelich. I mean,
5: aren't
4: you like
5: an MVP or two?
4: Aren't you like, well, that's what I'm saying. You get that, but he's not an A
5: player anymore. I was trying to get Sal benched too. I was begging for Luis.
1: Yeah, and you've been quiet this entire conversation.
4: Yeah, what the hell?
5: It's just what am I going to do?
4: Murph you had to take Tuesday off.
5: Murph is going to do what he's going to do. It's not going to be the best thing by the numbers. We're going to keep banging our head against the wall, and we're all going to keep saying, yeah, this probably isn't right, just like Sal Frelick wasn't right to start over Luis Lara the whole time. But what am I going to do about
3: it? So I'm making the shirts. Murph going to Murph.
5: Yeah.
3: Hey, make

0: the shirts, print the shirts, sell the
1: shirts. Why is Bryce Terang bunting? I don't know. He just hit a home run yesterday. But guess what? That's what we're doing because I said so.
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3: Northbound on 4394, backing up right around the Plainfield curve all the way up past Oklahoma Avenue. Southbound 43, tightening up just a bit right past Good Hope Road. Southbound 41, that's going to be slow from Appleton Avenue down past Capitol Drive with the northbound side from Capitol up past Hampton. A little bit more of a delay as well on northbound from the Zoo Interchange up past Watertown Plank Road. 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And checking the TMJ4 Storm Team forecast today, we'll see some rounds of rain, otherwise mostly cloudy. Up to 2 inches of accumulation are possible, though, with a high of 74. Tonight, rain tapers off, mostly cloudy skies with a low of 68. 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
3: Training camp continuing for your Green Bay Packers. And Micah Parsons talked to the media yesterday. Now, he doesn't want to make any promises, which I actually appreciate. Don't get my hopes up too high. But here's what Micah Parsons had to say. Nope, shaking his head. Nope, not working.
4: My computer's being commandeered during the middle of a show, so it's making it a little hard for me to use.
3: Commandeered by who? Russians?
4: IT. They're trying to figure out the Adam Schefter thing, but guess what? I'm trying to do a show.
3: What the hell, man? Well, I guess I'll have to paraphrase. So Micah Parsons says, I think it's very realistic that he could be back by week 6. You know who the opponent is for week 6, too? You remember the schedule?
5: The Bears are 5.
2: Yep.
5: Right?
2: Six. Sunday Night Football. Coming to Green Bay.
3: Chewy. Who would the Packers be playing?
5: Detroit?
3: I was trying to do a southern accent there.
2: Yeah, it wasn't a very good Jerry.
5: Oh, Dallas?
3: That was a pretty good
5: Jerry. Oh, Dallas.
3: Still Dallas.
5: Dallas?
3: So Micah Parsons is saying that he thinks it's very realistic that he could be back on the field for week 6. And look, I'm not going to be able to do justice to how he articulated the next point that I wanted to get to, which was, oh, thank God. Thank goodness. I didn't want to have to cosplay anymore, Joshy. Give me the Micah Parsons sound.
6: You know, I think people are worried about, you know, if I come back, you know, I just feel like people should just be worried about, you know, how I'm going to be when I come back. You know, that's kind of like my mentality and how I feel and how I'm going to approach when I'm back is like people are worried about the knee. They should be worried about how I'm going to play when I get back. The anger, the frustration, the things that I'm going to have to let out because, you know, how long it's been since I played. So I think that's what people should really worry about, like how great is Micah going to be when he gets back? Not about when I get back, because that's the short term. It's about how great I'm going to be, how I can help my teammates, and, you know, how far we're going to go into a playoff run.
5: It's fair. It's a real thing. I mean, it's different than a receiver, because a receiver is typically not getting banged. He's running his route. His thing is putting it in the ground and cutting. Micah's is taking an edge with an offensive lineman leaning on your back and trusting that knee. It's a different kind of psychological
3: storm. How do you simulate that, guys? Because, again, I think we're all on the same page where we think of Micah Parsons and the video that plays in our head is of him with that dramatic bend, getting around, making the plays as he chases down the quarterback, right? And so I agree with you, Chew. I think, like, the pressure slash torque slash I'm not a doctor, but that all on the knee.
2: He's a doctor.
5: And then,
2: ask him.
5: And then add a back chipping.
2: Yeah.
5: You know, because it's Micah Parsons. I mean, psychologically, even though the knee is probably stronger than it's ever been, it's just mentally you have to get over that because you don't like people around you when you're trying to get ready.
2: For Christian last year.
5: Yeah.
2: I mean, a lot of that's probably taken care of during practice, just when you're running routes, even just on air. Because his was a non-contact, just planting, making those cuts in and out of routes. So you feel that confidence when you go into the game.
5: Sure.
2: But I can't imagine the Packers are going to be doing that much with him in practice. Those things that you just mentioned. Hey, let's get let's try to have you try to take the edge.
5: Yeah.
2: And then Jordan Morgan's going to lean on you. And then we're going to have Chris Brooks come over and chip you.
5: Yeah.
2: I don't think they're going to do all
5: that
2: those things
5: they
2: in practice.
5: Won't do, but they will try to simulate the leaning.
2: Yeah.
5: But it'll
2: the
5: be
2: best
5: three
2: they can.
5: Quarter speed.
2: Yeah. It's just going to be
5: it's
2: different.
5: It's not going to be full go.
2: It's just going to be different. And he's going to be eased back in. So he played less than 50% of the snaps last year against against Detroit. Then it was 68%, 77%, and then he finally started to ramp up.
5: Yeah.
2: Right? He usually plays 80 to 90% of the snaps in any mm-hmm. given game. It took him 3 or 4 games to get up to that. So even if he does come back for Dallas, it's going to be 50% or less would be my guess in how much he plays against the
3: Cowboys.
2: But
3: my takeaway from this, guys, is he's hungry.
2: Yeah.
3: Right?
5: Yeah.
3: He is hungry to get back out there, to start chasing down QBs, to make an impact. I think it probably weighs on him the way the season ended, recognizing that had he been out there, it probably goes differently. I don't know how far they go, but it probably goes differently if Micah Parsons is on the field. And I love that he is motivated by his absence. Like, look, it's not unusual for guys to be like, I'm going to take my time. Like, this is my livelihood. This is my legacy. I'm going to take my time, and I'll get out there when I get out there. And the attitude you're seeing from Micah Parsons, and this is a huge reason why we have loved him from the day he set foot at 1265, from the day he got into a green and gold uniform, is this level of intensity. We knew it would translate to other players. And that, to me, is the biggest benefit right now of Micah Parsons stepping in front of those microphones. Every other defensive player for your Green Bay Packers hears him say that yesterday, and it lights a fire under their ass.
2: And I got to imagine, I mean, this is why we were talking about when his brother's like, well, I don't know, maybe it's week 8, maybe it's week 9. Like, in my mind, I'm like, really? Micah's going to sit out that long? He's going to voluntarily go, yeah, I'm going to keep sitting out. He's always struck me as a dude that just wants to get back on the field as soon as possible. And like you said, he didn't want to promise anything, but this game always, the Bears game or this game were the two that kind of always made the most sense.
5: Well, definitely Dallas, because for obvious reasons, and I'm fine with that as long as he's ready and he's calling the shots, you know, on when he's going to play. But conversely, he has to listen when it's Dallas and he gets caught up in the moment and he tries to do too much and try, you know, so he's got to understand that you don't want to, you know, it's like a pitcher game, mm-hmm. like Harrison coming back. Well, I want to throw 100. No,
2: just pitch.
5: No, you're pitch throwing the 85 way you pitch. And that's it.
2: Yeah.
3: And maybe that's what he was alluding to as well in a very poetic way. Again, we were joking about, don't worry about when I'm back, worry about when I'm back.
5: Yeah.
3: Maybe he's saying like, the more intentional we are with the rehab and with the when do we return, the better off we're all going to be. Because theoretically, the longer it takes for him to rehab, right, as long as everything is going according to schedule, which he says it is, mm-hmm. the better version of Micah you get on the field, the more complete, closer to 100%, maybe even better than whatever the previous version of Micah was with that reconstructed knee. And so that's what I think he's also saying is like, listen, I know this is a conversation. When am I going to be on the field? But all you need to know is that when I'm on the field, you're going to get the best version of Micah Parsons. I'm laughing because up on the television screens above me on the studio, GetUp has, can Cowboys have an elite defense this season? Chewy, what does it say there? Notable ads?
5: Very first one. Our guy.
2: Your guy.
5: Mr. Energy. Mr. Pitch Count.
3: Notable
5: Rashawn
3: ads.
5: Gary.
3: Yeah. Rashawn Gary.
2: Now, who plays more snaps in the Cowboys game, Rashawn or Micah Parsons?
3: Oh, I kind of like that one.
2: Especially if Micah, if it's Micah's first game.
5: Yeah.
3: Well, you would think he'd be on a pitch count.
2: Yeah.
3: You're saying
2: yeah. Rashawn's not a high snap count guy?
3: I can see the wheels turning back there with Joshy. He's thinking about throwing this on the 10 Kibichui Infinity Exteriors pole.
4: Well, the problem is, are the Cowboys just going to be bad and play him a lot and see deteriorating results from it?
2: Well, the Packers didn't play him a lot, and they still saw deteriorating results.
4: Right, yeah. And I think the Cowboys realistically would be like, well, he needs to play more, and that's just going to be... Mm-hmm. Like, if Micah has a sack in that game, Rashawn's just going to quit.
5: Oh, yeah.
4: Because that's who he's going to be comparing himself to. He's going to throw in the white towel. I'm done.
5: Where is Parsons at right now? Do we know? Is he running? Is he...
3: Yes,
2: he's been running on the sideline.
3: Yeah, all of that information was out there. I got to find the article that articulated it. It did say all of the. Let me look. Good radio, Jim.
2: I mean, yeah. Either way, Chew, I mean, he's starting on pub.
5: Oh, yeah.
2: Yeah.
5: Yeah.
2: And he's not going to be doing any practice stuff until he reaches because his
5: doctor was very... I just wonder if there's cutting yet or is it just inline running and, you know, is he doing cone drills?
2: Some...
5: Is there any bags? Is there any contact?
3: Have we seen it at all, or has it all been behind the scenes?
2: I think it's
3: inside?
2: All behind the scenes, yeah.
5: Oh,
2: other
5: I'm sure
2: than, like, he's been running. Like, there were a couple of times he's running on the side.
5: Because they typically bring the injured guys into the Hudson Center,
2: yeah.
5: So no one can see what's
2: what
5: going
2: they're doing,
5: on.
2: What yeah. exactly they're working on, yeah. things like that. But yeah, he's not. There's not going to be any contact because that would be football-related activity
5: yes.
2: until the end of September. Like, that's been the hard and fast.
5: Okay.
2: Doctor said no football activity until 9 months after surgery.
5: Gotcha.
2: And that would be the end of September.
5: Okay.
2: So right. he's, you know, probably been doing some individual stuff and
5: yeah.
2: whatever to ramp up for that date. But we're still, I mean, 6-7 weeks away from that.
3: While Parsons has resumed straight line running, he noted that he still needs to clear hurdles such as changing direction.
5: Yeah, so he hasn't done that yet.
3: There you go. Okay. I knew I'd still find it if you guys vamped long enough.
2: Yeah. Still a lot of time before he gets to that point.
3: Mm-hmm. Take a break here on Jen, Gabe, and Chewy. Roll on after this. You've heard me talk about Good Health Saunas for years. And it all started at the Wisconsin State Fair, which, by the way, kicks off this week. So if you've been in the market, maybe you're just curious. Why does Jen Latta talk about her Good Health Sauna all the time? Now's your chance to go and see one live and in person. They'll be at the Wisconsin State Fair Expo Center August 6th through the 16th. Go to the display, walk around, go inside, see how it feels. See if it's something that would improve your quality of life the way it improved my quality of life, from my sleep to my recovery, my hair, my skin, all of those things. You can see why I've been talking about Good Health Sauna for years this week and next week at the Wisconsin State Fair at the Expo Center, and tell them Jen from Jen, Gabe, and Chewy sent you.
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7: We've got delays southbound on 43 now, cropping up right past Good Hope Road towards Bender. Southbound 41's tightening up just before Hampton down past Capitol Drive. Northbound side's backed up from Capitol up to Hampton. Westbound 94, you're seeing delays from our usual 35th Street to Holly Road. Eastbound slowing down from 70th to 35th. And northbound on 4394, got a little bit of a backup between Howard Avenue and Oklahoma Avenue. 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Learn more at sewerninjas.com. And checking the TMJ4 storm team forecast today, we'll see some rounds of rain, otherwise mostly cloudy. Up to 2 inches of accumulation are possible, though, with a high of 74. Tonight, rain tapers off, mostly cloudy skies with a low of 68. 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From the WTMJ Traffic Center, I'm Debbie Lazaga on 94.5 ESPN.
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3: Big news around the NFL as Zay Flowers gets a very big deal with the Ravens. And I bring this up because it's a four-year, $140 million extension. A lot of people saying, "Whoa, those are eye-popping numbers that I think put him among the top five-ish of wide receivers currently."
4: He's getting paid as much as Justin Jefferson.
3: There it is.
5: Is he really?
4: Yeah.
3: So
4: I like Zay Flowers.
5: Yeah.
1: I don't like him that much.
5: No.
3: Maybe only the Ravens do. I bring it up because I saw someone on social media say that the Packers are getting Jaden Reed and Christian Watson combined for less than that, which you could argue is a deal unless you believe that the Ravens have overpaid for Zay Flowers. That remains to be seen. That will play itself out. My son was in the car with me the other day. He's been doing like 700 mock drafts. He's right in line with you, Josh. He said he's up over 100 at this point. And he asked me who I thought was going to get the most targets for the Green Bay Packers should he choose to draft a Green Bay Packers wide receiver. I was like, I don't know. Do you guys have any idea of how those balls are going to be distributed, how they're going to be divided amongst now who we believe are more defined roles in the wide receiver core?
5: Probably Watson, I would say.
2: I mean, if we're only talking wide receivers, that's harder. I don't know how draftable any of those guys are. I mean, Tucker's the guy. Tucker Kraft's the guy I think is going to be the most consistent in terms of, you know, I think the other guys will pop here, they'll pop there.
5: Yeah, I don't know. It just depends how much attention, you know, where they want to focus their attention to. Because a lot of times that'll dictate. I mean, if they're going to, it just depends what they're going to do with Kraft. Are they going to bump him off the ball, play him over the top? Are they going to play predominantly zone? I mean, your Z typically gets the most targets in an offense, followed by, you know, tight end and X, depending on how well both of them are playing. But my experience is your Z is always going to get your targets. So,
4: if what we know from last year and the amount of targets Romeo Doubs got, and now we're just filling in Matthew Golden into that spot, is that not indicative of him seen a lot of targets just because of the way they run the offense and
5: the
4: function?
5: Well, it depends how, if he takes the next step, which we all think he's going to.
4: Right.
5: But obviously retention was a little bit of a problem for him last year.
4: I think what's going on, and I actually ironically just tweeted about this not long ago, I think the change in the

0: offense. I think Matt LaFleur's focus on running more plays. I think the condensing of the offense instead of having so many guys getting so many targets and it's sort of being flat. I think everyone's sort of underrated what it's going to look like. Now, do I trust Matt LaFleur is going to consistently have better pace and not be throwing the ball to Bull Melton? I don't. Do I think in aggregate it's going to be an improvement and the offense is going to be faster paced and throwing the ball more? I do. Well, so I think those guys are probably going to be pretty full. If I were to pick the odd man out in the wide receiver room, it's probably Jayne Reed, just because I don't know if he's going to ever be a full-time player. I think between Matthew Golden and Christian Watson, it's probably going to be pretty flat, and then it's going to be who scores more touchdowns.
1: Yeah, but they have to find a second tight end, because that's going to limit how many times they're going to go two tight ends. If Musgrave's career's over with, which we heard there's a possibility.
2: Could be, might not be, who knows?
1: Who's your second tight end? And how much do you trust them?
0: Well, not really at all.
1: That's what I'm saying. Yeah.
0: Which
1: so,
0: would leave me to believe
1: so
0: they're
1: Reed
0: gonna...
1: might be on the field a hell of a lot more because they're, there might be a lot of apprehension to run two tight end sets.
3: Was
1: they
3: Zach
1: just don't have a
3: the
1: guy.
3: Name that I started to see percolating yes. on social media? Thank you, Joshy. Somebody saying that the Packers have at times been interested in Zach Ertz. Now, he is, to go back to what Chewy said earlier in the show, old.
2: He's an old.
3: For... football.
1: How old is he? He's 36. That's old. Okay.
3: You're just guessing?
1: Yes.
4: 35. Turns 36 in November.
1: Yeah.
0: Isn't he coming off a massive injury?
4: Yep.
0: Like yet again, too, I believe, for him. It's not like
3: the ACL
0: one.
3: Or was it a different one?
4: I can't imagine.
1: No, that's.
4: I'd be a third old this offseason for Goody. I can't imagine. Especially one coming off of an injury like that. That doesn't seem...
3: Well, again, it depends on a number of things. It depends on how often Matt LaFleur wants to have that two tight end package on the field. It also depends, and this is what I told Chase when we were talking about fantasy football and drafting Green Bay Packers, how much are they going to run the ball? We've talked about this exhaustively when it comes to Matt LaFleur's run-pass ratio in his seasons. And, you know, now we think that it's time for them to unleash Jordan Love and be passing the ball more than running it. How much does that cut into some of these numbers for Christian Watson et al? I guess my gut, and this is what I told him, I said, look, I think Tucker Kraft is going to be the primary target for this offense, assuming he can stay healthy, which we are all hopeful for. But I said, but then Christian Watson would be, and if no other reason, then he's got that big play breakout every single time possibility. And that's where I would hitch my wagon if I had to, would not draft a Green Bay Packers wide receiver until I see proof of concept. But to answer the question, that's who I think it'll be.
4: I mean, there's a chance that Golden has more targets slightly and Watson's more productive because of those big plays. Because he has that over-the-top ability. It's tough. Yeah, but Christian's
1: he's
4: got
1: a bigger
4: that,
1: guy.
4: Yeah, he's the bigger guy. Yeah. He's the deep play.
0: The thing you need to determine is Christian Watson going to blossom into a true target earner, not just a guy who's a feature of the offense and it comes to him when it makes sense, or is that going to be a Matthew Golden thing? Is he going to grow into one of those guys? Right now, we aren't clear if these guys are just functions of offense with they're talented. But they're not true guys where, like, Tucker Kraft became a, you have to throw me the ball. You have no options. I'm one of the best options out there. Is one of them going to become that? Or is it going to stay pretty flat where it's like, yeah, these guys are all pretty good.
4: And how much do we think he's going to be eased back in, Tucker?
0: I don't think so much at all.
4: So you think he's just playing 90% right away?
0: No, not that. I'm saying... I don't think they're going to... I think they're going to use him, and they're going to... When he's on the field, they're going to use him to throw him the ball.
4: Oh, I agree. Yeah. But I'm just saying from a pure snap count for Tucker Kraft early as, you know... Because, yeah, it's great that he's doing individual things right now, but he still hasn't been cleared for...
0: Contact.
4: And, yeah, I know training camp Chew isn't what it used to be, but I would think he'd want a little bit more run-up before he's playing his full complement of snaps. Because he's somebody who plays 90% of the snaps each and every game.
1: I just don't know who goes to Z, because these guys all get hurt. Who goes to Z if Watson goes down? Because your Z always goes to strength. Now you can do whatever. You can motion the
3: Sky
1: tight
3: Moore,
1: end back
3: who they
1: to
3: have
1: X.
3: Behind Savion Williams?
1: You know, and
4: it's Savion
1: set it that
4: or Bo.
1: Way. Savion or who?
4: Or Bo.
0: Well, I could tell you the answer. It's Bo.
1: That's your starting Z?
0: No, they probably...
3: I just think that he thinks that Matt LaFleur likes Bo Melton
0: right.
3: as

0: Yeah.
1: By him being on the roster year in and year out.
2: Yeah, he is the break glass in case of emergency guy. But I think what they do is then they start alternating Savion and Matthew Golden there, and they sort of distribute those routes, and we see more
0: because
2: full Melton than we want.
0: Free started at X. Uh-huh. Usually start at X when you're young, and then they move you to Z because you could become a better route runner
3: as you go.
0: And my guess is that's what they're doing with Golden until he gets his hands around the system. So we'll just have to wait and see.
1: Take a break here on Jen, Gabe, and Chewy. Roll on, ready for this. Stick around.
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2: We put it on the Infinity Exteriors Twitter poll. Is it time to bench Christian Yelich? 67% of people responding on the ESPN Wisconsin YouTube stream said, yes, it is time. Although I did see some pushback from one of our loyal listeners, and I can't find the comment now, but it said, I am surprised that you guys have gone in on Christian Yelich, but not mentioned Churio's struggles. Has Churio been struggling? I mean, last night,
1: three hits,
2: huge game.
4: I mean, Jackson had been struggling, but his struggles were over the last month, he was hitting .244.
2: Big difference
4: between that and 191.
1: Yeah.
4: Right. So he was, yeah, it hadn't been great, but I mean, his overall numbers are still now he's hitting .280 after his three hit game last night. He's got 14 homers and he missed a month.
2: Brewers back in action tonight against the Pirates. It is Harrison making his return to AmFam Field versus Paul Skeens. Will be in touch with next on ESPN Milwaukee.
5: Southbound 41, you are seeing delays from Appleton Avenue down to Capitol Drive. On the northbound side, we've got delays from Capitol up past Hampton. There's also a broken down vehicle on southbound 41 at Capitol as well. It is out of traffic, though. We've got westbound 94 backing up from about 35th Street to Holly Road. Eastbound slowing from just before Holly Road to 35th. And then just a little bit of a backup right past Oklahoma Avenue on 4394 northbound. Feel the speed at the legendary Milwaukee Mile. The only IndyCar doubleheader of the season roars into Wisconsin State Fair Park August 28th through the 30th. 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And checking the TMJ4 Storm Team forecast today, we'll see some rounds of rain, otherwise mostly cloudy. Up to 2 inches of accumulation are possible, though, with a high of 74. Tonight, rain tapers off, mostly cloudy skies with a low of 68. From the WTMJ Traffic Center, I'm Debbie Lazaga on 94.5 ESPN.
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0: It is the Wednesday edition. Now, let me be very clear. I am grateful for all the cousin subs of the day. Cousin subs we believe in better. That we have when Tausch goes on his summer sabbatical. But in the interest of full disclosure, and I'm not just saying this because he was mad at me last week for no showing for my appearance with him and Homer after he heard me on Jen, Gabe, and Chewy. And if C-Cat had called me, I would have done that segment too. But this is my favorite cousin sub. And just as he replaced Mark Tauscher in the starting lineup on a Super Bowl team, Jesse, I don't think you should be surprised. And just as he replaced Mark Tauscher on a Super Bowl team due to injury, if Tausch ever abandons us, he's my first-round pick to take his spot. Addition. Also, the Micah Parsons gives us a timeline. Matt LaFleur gets a little bit persnickety about the kicking situation. Some people get paid around the league. They got paid a lot more than the Packers paid their guys. And oh, by the way, we're still shuffling on the offensive line. We got to get Brian's insight on that edition of Wilde and Tausch on 94.5 ESPN Milwaukee, 100.5 ESPN Madison, 1430 ESPN Beaver Dam, ESPNWisconsin.com, the ESPN app, your Alexa smart speaker, streaming live video, Twitter, Facebook, YouTube. And, of course, everything you need on the incredible ESPN Wisconsin app, which is free, fully customizable, and can be found both in the Apple and Android app stores. I am Jason Wilde in Green Bay. The aforementioned Jesse Nelson, who did a great job as a cousin sub. I'm not demeaning the work you did. I'm just saying if I had my druthers, you'd be in the spot you're in right now where you do a great job, like getting us on Twitter and Facebook and YouTube and all the stuff you do. It is Jesse Nelson in the Everlight Solar ESPN Madison Studios. Good morning, Jesse.
1: Morning, Jason. Didn't feel like a compliment.
0: Boy, I thought I was sensitive. And from somewhere in the Sunshine State, he is our cousin sub of the day. He is Brian Bulaga. Brian, good morning. How are you?
2: Good morning. I'm good. How's everyone doing?
1: Terrible.
0: Now I've already ticked off Jesse and hurt his feelings. So now I'm gonna go after you because you got after me for missing a segment on the Homer Hour. How does Tausch go away for 2 weeks, and we get you for 1 day as a cousin sub of the day? One? We got one? Is that right?
2: It's what I was asked to do.
0: Are you telling me that Jesse, is it possible that Jesse told some of us, I couldn't get any other cousin subs, so, you know, I'm going to be the cousin sub Monday, Tuesday, Wednesday of last week and Monday of this week? Is there controversy brewing here, Jesse? Were you duplicitous?
1: I can gladly say that I was not responsible for scheduling our cousin subs of the day during Tausch's summer sabbatical. That is someone else's job now, and not a coincidence probably that Brian was only asked once since I'm not doing it. Little did we know, Brian was actually in my corner the whole time. Now, look at this. He barely gets any work in any these days.
2: Ha! Yeah, I was only asked to do one show, so that's all I got asked to do, and I agreed, and that's that.
0: Well, we will enjoy the one show we have you for today. I am thrilled that you are here. I wish you were here to watch the offensive line, though, because I 1,000 times, 10,000 times, a million times more about offensive line play than I do. Yesterday, they did some juggling. They still don't have Aaron Banks doing team. And obviously, they still don't have the right tackle formerly known as Zach Tom, now known as Zach

0: Ako Biwele. He's not doing team. So Jordan Morgan's at left tackle all the time. Sean Ryan's at center all the time. And for most of the practice and for most of camp, it's been Anthony Belton at right guard. It's been Darian Kennard at right tackle. And it's been Jacob Monk at left guard. And I had a lovely conversation with Jacob. His goal is to be the number one backup at all three interior spots. And he's going into year three, so it's probably time for him to be at least reliable enough to do that, right? But for a moment yesterday, it was Anthony Belton at right tackle. It was Jagger Burton at left guard. And it was Jacob Monk at right guard. So they are still very much doing the mixing and matching and trying to figure things out. A two-pronged question for you. A, how do you feel about that much juggling? And B, at what point should I start getting concerned that Aaron Banks is on the big Lamborghini program, which you never wanted to be on, and which Zach Tom doesn't want to be on, Zach Bako Biwele doesn't want to be on. And quite frankly, I don't think Aaron Banks necessarily wants to be on it because he needs his work, but no teamwork. And we're headed into family night on Friday night, and those guys haven't done a single 11-on-11 snap.
1: Yeah, the juggling with guys that are most likely going to be backups or swing tackle, whatever it may be, doesn't concern me as much because those guys have to be able to, how do you say, they have to be flexible and have to fill in where they need to fill in. If it's in a third quarter in a game and a guy's out for a series or two, they need to be able to jump in and fill in and play, right? So, like, I guess that doesn't bother me as much as, say, like, the starters not working together. That bothers me more than the rotational guys or the backup guys, you know, plugging and playing and getting experience in different spots and kind of, you know, getting their bodies used to different situations. So, like, I'm totally good with that, and I understand why they're doing that. That makes total sense to me because if we look at, you know, where those guys most likely fit, it's probably 6, 7, and 8, right, on the depth chart if you're looking at your ideal starting five and then who's going to be backing up. So, like, I'm good with that. My question would be to you because, like, I know he hurt himself, obviously, in, like, the first practice, Burton. Is he not getting the first-team reps now? Has he not progressed as what Matt LaFleur thought he would, right, leaving OTAs and now coming back and not getting the first-team reps at, say, left guard or wherever it may be?
0: So this was his chance to get first team reps yesterday. Tomorrow they have a practice that's closed to the public but open to the media. I'm guessing we'll see him get some more snaps because, and maybe this happened to you at some point during your career, but he told us, Burton told us yesterday that he felt he could have practiced through the hamstring thing. Like he felt a twinge in the first day. They played, as Mike McCarthy might say, the high side of caution with him, but he felt like he could have pushed through it. And you offensive linemen tend to be that way, so that's not exactly a surprise. But, like, you know, he missed some opportunity, right? Every minute that you're not available, like Carrington Valentine has now not practiced for 2 days after he dropped out on Sunday with a leg injury. Well, Brandon Cisse is getting snaps with the ones every single time that Carrington Valentine would normally be in there. And that doesn't help your chances of keeping or gaining, in Burton's case, a starting job. So I think he was a little irritated that they played it safe with him, but he got some work there yesterday. I still think he is a guy that they are high on. I don't think that has changed. I thought yesterday was an indicator that they kind of, you know, smushed him into the starting lineup to get him some snaps. I'm very curious about Jacob Monk. I think you would like him if you were teammates with him because he's just a really decent dude. but he's got to play better. And you watched the tape of him. Like, he's got to play better if he wants to play that. And what I like about him is he acknowledges that. So, you know, it's just, I wanted to start there. I know we'll have more tackle talk later, but I wanted to start there before we got to Micah Parsons, simply because I was standing on the sideline yesterday when they were moving guys around thinking, I wonder what Blue would think. And lo and behold, here you are in a blue shirt.
1: Yeah, in a blue shirt. You're right. I didn't put two and two together. I'm not as much worried about Burton and Kennard and all those guys hopping around and moving around. Like, I'm good with that. Like, that makes sense to me why they would do that and get those guys used to different positions in a pinch if they need to go do that. Like, that makes sense. Now, Belton, they're not moving around, right? I can't imagine they're moving him around at all. Or are they?
0: I mean, yesterday was the first time I'd seen him in camp at right tackle. Otherwise, he's gotten almost all the right guard snaps. But again, I would, and look, I am not comparing Anthony Belton to Brian Bulaga, but I think in his heart of hearts, he just wants to be a tackle. Like, that's where he feels more comfortable. He played most of his career in college at left tackle. Like, I don't know if he's transitioned better than you did to guard when they asked you to play guard, because you've always been very, which I still think you're a little bit full of it. Like, if they just said, look, Bulaga, you're playing guard, figure it the blank out, I still think you would have figured it out. But that's not where you were meant to play, right? I find myself wondering, was Zach Bowelli, man, that's going to be an adjustment. With him locked in at right tackle, I wonder if Belton's in a place where you didn't have to be, which was, look, if you want to play, you got to become a good guard because we don't have a spot for you unless somebody gets hurt. So, he has not moved around much, and they didn't stay in that group where he was at right tackle for the whole practice. It was just early in practice, and I think the first 11-on-11 period. But again, to your point about juggling guys, like, I guess Kennard goes in for Bako Biwele if something happens to him. I don't even know what they do at left tackle. I just don't. If something happens to Jordan Morgan.
1: Yeah, I don't know what they would do either. And maybe that's where Belton would get an opportunity. Maybe. Right? Like, potentially that's where he would get an opportunity if something happened over there. But, I mean, you hit the nail on the head with I'm calling him Zbok until I get like totally dialed in, because like I don't want to mess it up and like butcher it, and that's an easy way for me to remember it. Belton's not going to get any reps at right tackle as long as he's on the football team. So like, you're right there. Like, it's just not going to come to fruition for him, right? Like, he's not removing him from the right tackle job. If Jordan Morgan plays well or plays decent, he's not removing him from the left tackle job, right? The writing is right there on the wall that you may prefer tackle, but there is no available option at tackle unless, like you said, somebody gets hurt and they switch things around. But normally, as we've always talked about, and I've always talked about, you want to make the like minimum amount of moves as possible. So that's like a one-for-one swap. You don't want to move two and then irritate two positions. That makes things more complicated. So he just kind of has to get settled in at right guard and make that his own and figure it out. And the thing is, he's built for it. His size, hopefully the things that I've mentioned that he can work on, his lateral movement and things like that, he's worked on that, and that's better this year. So, like, settle in and make that your own and just be the best you can at that, because if you're upset about it or you're thinking about it or want to do it or this or that, it's just not going to happen with the guys that are on the roster. It's just not going to be the case. So I think for me, the biggest thing hearing about all that, that everything that's going on is what's going on with Banks. I think that's probably the most concerning thing for me. Because clearly something happened in that, or before minicamp, right? Something happened in OTA that has caused this issue. And it's not a little, he needs a week, because that would have been taken care of from the time minicamp happened till the time training camp opened. There's something lingering there, and there's something going on. When you

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1: But then going into this thinking, all right, clean bill of health, clean slate, let's wipe it. You know, something happens, obviously, in OTAs, and now here we are in and we're a few days away, what, from family night, and we haven't taken any 11-on-11 reps yet. Like, that's right. That's not a good sign to me, and that means something's going on, and I think you got him to say it was his knee. Something's going on in that knee that is going to be problematic, and it's not going away. Like, let's just put it that way. It's not going away, and it won't go away. We don't know what it is, but as someone who's had knee issues and kind of pushed through some knee things, when you have something going on in there, it's you push through it, you deal with it, and hey, you learn to live with it. And once the season's over, you get it cleaned out or whatever needs to be done, and that's that. And I don't know if getting it cleaned out is an option at this point.
2: Tough place to be at this point in the year. Like, you're starting the year pushing through it to get it cleaned out at the end of the year. That's a long road, man.
1: Exactly. That's what I'm saying. Like, it's not going to be a thing that goes away. Like, and again, I don't know what's going on in it. Like, I have no idea. I don't want to make assumptions. But when you've been given this much time off and there's still an issue in it, right? You didn't do mini camp, then you had the rest of the summer, and now we're in training camp and there's still a problem. I mean, I just have to assume that there's something in there that is not behaving the way it should, right? And and normally, from my experience, when something isn't behaving in your knee the way it should, it normally has to get corrected one way or another. And that's what concerns me with it being this early in the year. It does. It concerns me. And right off the jump, that jeopardizes the continuity of the group, especially when you want continuity next to Jordan Morgan.
2: We will talk a little more offensive line a little bit later with Blue in as our cousin sub of the day, but we got to get to all the stuff that Micah Parsons had to say yesterday. I do want to get Blue's take on the having the official not signal whether the ball went through the uprights or not with the kicker, which I still can't believe we're doing this.
3: I love how irritated you are about that.
2: Not only am I irritated, but I am, and I'm not proud of this, but I listened back to my question then later to LaFleur about not having any competition. And there is a stern kind of irritated tone to it that is not my job. And I didn't like rant and rave like Stephen A. Smith, but I had some edge to my question as well. So we will get to all that coming up. We've got Brian Bulaga as our cousin sub of the day. We got to hear from Tausch. We miss him. We look forward to his triumphant return next week when he's scheduled to reappear. But for now, we hear him talking about Pella Windows and Doors of Wisconsin. It's Wilde and Tausch.
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of the day, the Packers offensive, defensive, and special teams coordinators talking at 10 a.m. So I'll give Brian an opportunity to spend time with one of his favorite people, Jesse Nelson, for a little while. Jesse has mastered the office style break through the screen, look at the camera move. He does a great job with that. He really does. So yesterday we spent some time, Brian, with Micah Parsons, and we talked about a lot of different things, including his children's book, which is coming out in February.

0: story. So you might want to pick that up. It's about a lion. I haven't seen the mock-ups. I'm a little concerned that there might be maybe a copyright infringement with Scar from The Lion King, because apparently Styx has a scar and it's a whole thing. But he's the good guy in the book instead of the bad guy, like in The Lion King. But he also, for the first time, basically delivered a timeline without committing to a timeline. Here is Micah Parsons when Matt Steinman of The Athletic asked him about the idea of being back for week six against his former team, the Dallas Cowboys.
1: Yeah, I think it's very realistic. I just as me and Steph we gotta put the work in. We gotta get to the point where I'm feeling great, and we say, Micah, you'll be in a really good phase. Is it possible? Yes. So I wouldn't say it's not possible, but at the same time, it's in these next, what, how many weeks is that?
2: It's week six.
1: 10 weeks? Was it 10, 12 weeks from now? I don't know. We got to do our part to make it possible, but it's not off the board, but we got to put the work in.
0: It's not off the board is not the same, Brian, as that's my target to return. The week before they played the Bears, which, by the way, last year the Packers played the Bears three times. In the game that they had Micah Parsons, they won. In the games they didn't have him, they lost. And I don't think that's coincidence. So when you hear that, to what degree, especially compared to when Terrence Parsons is sharing his opinion on when his brother's going to be back, to what degree do you get your hopes up?
3: I mean, I'm not overly hopeful. We'll just put it that way. Like, I'm not overly hopeful, and I understand that in his mind, he probably has some goals and targets that he wants to hit, and what game he would like to be back for, and things like that, which all players do when they're coming back from this injury. There's always a target date that you really want to hit, and things like that. But, I'm just week six. I just have a hard time seeing them push that and the medical staff push that. I think they would rather give them the extra 2 or 3 weeks, whatever it may be, right? That's almost another month if they give them another 2, 3 weeks. So, like, listen, I think it's good that he's putting that optimism out there. I think it's good that that's out. Like, I always think that when you put good things out in the universe, and it normally returns back to you. And obviously, he's giving a lot of optimism, not only to Packer fans, and that's a little bit of a. I mean, that's a when a guy does that, especially of his stature, that also puts a little shot across the bow to the teams that we're going to be playing, right, from the Green Bay standpoint. But it's also a self-motivator for himself, right? Like, if you speak on it and you're positive about it and you're optimistic and you're goal-oriented, which it sounds like he is. I mean, again, when he first did this and there was the timetable, I mean, I said it. I mean, the guy seems like an absolute maniac in the gym, to be honest with you, just to start. So it seems like he's on top of that. So I don't see any reason why his rehab won't be very similar to that, which I'm sure it is. He's putting that out there for himself too, mentally, right? I mean, like I said this too earlier when Kraft did it, and then Micah did it, and also when Watson did it a few years back. This rehab and this surgery from ACLs is a mental game. It really is. It's a bigger mental game than physical game once you get past a certain point. And now he's in the mental phase of it, right? Like, yes, he's strengthening his quads and his glutes and his hamstrings and his calves, and he's doing all that work. But it's a mental thing now, because from day to day, it may not feel better, may not look better or anything like that. And it's mentally pushing through that, knowing it is getting better, right? And it is improving, and you are getting closer to your goal. But that's the biggest thing, is he's putting it out there, I think, not just, so people get excited and things like that, but it's also for him mentally knowing too, like, okay, I'm setting benchmarks for myself and I'm setting dates and things that I want to aim at. And I think that's positive, but I just don't, I'm not putting a bunch of stock in it saying that he'll be available by week six, because that means he's starting his return probably around week three, right? Like that would be I don't see that happening with the Packers staff. And if it does, that means he's cruising on that rehab and it's going really well. But I see them giving him as much time as humanly possible, in my opinion. And to me, that would be like a week eight return, or a week nine, somewhere in that ballpark.
0: And to Brian's point, which I think is a really good one, when you finish the season the way you did last year, despite a 9-3-1 start, part of your thought process is, hey, yeah, if we can survive without him, if we have him for the stretch run, we're a different team heading into the playoffs. So playing the high side of caution a little bit with him would make sense. Mm-hmm. All right. He also issued a warning to opponents for whenever he does come back. We will hear that from him after I tell you about Associated Bank. Laura Rose was here. Heidi was here. All of my friends from Associated Bank were here earlier in the week at practice. And they've got some fun stuff coming up with the Badgers, because they got Badgers checking. And they've got some fun stuff coming up with the Packers, because they've got Packers checking. 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
5: It's WTMJ's Debbie Lozaga. Every morning, I talk about traffic backups and slowdowns around Milwaukee. 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

0: Continuing with Brian Bulaga, our cousin sub of the day. Cousin subs, we believe in better. All right, Micah Parsons talked for a long time yesterday, but this was, I mean, other than the fact when he was making fun of Baron Sorrell and joking that there's no evidence on Huddle that he ever actually played on offense in high school, this was my favorite part because kind of like Scar once sang in The Lion King, be prepared. He is warning his opponents for whenever he is back on the field to be prepared. Here again is Micah Parsons from yesterday.
1: You know, I think people are worried about, you know, if I come back, you know, I just feel like people should just be worried about, you know, how I'm going to be when I come back. You know, that's kind of like my mentality and how I feel and how I'm going to approach when I'm back is like people are worried about the knee. They should be worried about how I'm going to play when I get back, the anger, the frustration, the things that I'm going to have to let out because, you know, how long it's been since I played. So I think that's what people should really worry about, like how great is Micah going to be when he gets back, not about when I get back because that's the short term. It's about how great I'm going to be, how I can help my teammates, and, you know, how far we're going to go into a playoff run.
0: That's great to hear. Right? He's got to actually do it, of course, and you've done it twice. So my question for you, because that's, if you're a Packers fan, that is red meat, right? Woo, let's go. My job is to be a little bit more level-headed, but I have to admit, even standing there listening to him, I was like, okay, that's a really good quote. That'll be on News 3 Now tonight, and that will be in my stories, and that'll be talked about on Wilde and Tausch. But you have to do it. What are your recollections from coming back and what you were unleashing after the frustration of having to sit and wait to play football again?
2: Yeah, I mean, I think for him, it's there's always going to be an adjustment period once you come back to fully trusting it and feeling 100%. Now I get that's why the timetable is what it is and things like that. And everyone thinks once he comes back, that means he must be 1,000% and he's going to just go and go and go. And he's going to and be the exact same person. And I'm not saying he won't be, or he won't be better, but there's going to be a little bit of a break-in period, mm-hmm. where he has to do all

0: the things that makes him amazing. Like, and that's how he's so good laterally, and like how quick he is laterally and pushing off and dipping and ripping and really stressing that knee. Those are all movements that he's going to have to go through live, right, in a game to get comfortable again. And once he gets through that, which is probably going to be a 2 to 3 week process. I mean, that's just what it is. I mean, for me, it was easily, especially the first one, it was easily 3 weeks. And it didn't help that in Seattle, I tore my MCL on that exact same knee right off the jump. Like that did not, that didn't aid in the process. Let's just put it that way. Like that wasn't like a thing that I felt really good. I remember literally coming off the field, sitting on the table on the sideline, just looking at McKenzie and going, is it torn again? Did I re-tear it? And he did the quick test. He's like, it's not re-torn. It's just your MCL. I'm like, thank God. I'm like, because how bad it hurt. I was like, I had to have done it again. Like it had to have happened again. But like, that's where your mind first goes when anything happens in that knee, right? Like you feel a little something weird or something you get rolled into and your mind just goes to a different place. So like, that's going to be what he has to fight through in those first few weeks. But once he gets past that, which he will, yeah, man. Like I think defensive players play a different way than offensive guys, especially from a lineman standpoint. You know, like their mentality is go, go, go, and like attack, attack, attack. And we're a lot more, it's weird, we're more defensive as offensive linemen than the attack, attack, attack, right? Like we're playing defense, but we're on offense. Like it's a weird thought to kind of understand, but that's the truth of it. So for me, it was always like, okay, like you want to feel as normal as possible. You want it to feel as natural and just like it never happened. So it was really just the movements and the reactions and pushing off of it and doing this and that, that once I got that, I felt like I could really play freely and cut it loose and do everything that I knew I could do. And for him, it's going to be all those things that he does so well. Like, right. Mm-hmm. Spin moves, ripping, juking laterally, and then power rushing. It's going to be all those things that once he's comfortable and once he feels good, like, and he trusts that thing 100%, he's going to be a problem. Like he's a problem. Like obviously he's already a problem, but like once he fully trusts that knee and he knows nothing's happening to it. Like it's stable, it's secure, it's sound, I'm strong. Guy's going to be an issue, because he is going to cut it loose. And you know what he taps into from an anger and frustration standpoint, you don't want to, you know, I don't know him personally, and you don't want that to, I guess, overtake what your job is, right? Like you don't want to you don't want to force things and put yourself in precarious positions and be out of position and things like that. You don't want to do that. So I think he'll play with an edge, and he always does, it seems like. But I just think when he talks like that, it's more of he's going to be the normal Micah Parsons. Like he's going to be exactly who everyone saw him last year and the year prior and the year prior. Like he's going to be himself. And that should be everyone's, like that, like you said, that is red meat, dude. That is like eat that up and get seconds, because like that to me is like a really good sign. And it's a good sign because he's telling people that it's going well. Like he's telling people that the rehab is indeed going well. There hasn't been setbacks. There hasn't been issues in the rehab. So like he's telling you everything without saying, my knee feels great. So like to me, that's the positive sign to it.
1: Well, and it's, I knew you'd be the right person to ask about that. And I do remember that game in Seattle, because that was when I traveled to all the games. And I remember having my binoculars trained on you and McKenzie while you're sitting on the medical table thinking, God, I hope he didn't tear it again. Because, and hey, in typical Brian Bulaga fashion, he missed one game, and we talk about it all the time, the 2014 offensive line. One guy missed one game, and that does not happen on NFL offensive lines during a season, and you made sure you only missed one game. All right, we want to get to our next 10th anniversary celebratory message. I want to get to the assistant coaches, but I can't do that until I tell you about Potawatomi Casino Hotel. 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
0: 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One call, that's all.
3: Hey, this is Eric from Green Bay calling in to congratulate you guys on a decade of Wilde and Tausch. Somewhere along the way, your show has become more than sports radio. You've built a community where fans can come together to celebrate, commiserate, debate, and usually share plenty of laughs. It's only fitting that you chose to celebrate this milestone with the fans. On a more personal level, you have all become a part of our family. Every morning after breakfast, my 4-year-old reminds me it's time to turn on Wilde and Tausch. The show has become the soundtrack to our mornings, and we're grateful to be a part of it. Congrats again on 10 amazing years, and as we say on trivia, love you guys.
4: Happy anniversary, Wilde and Tausch.
5: I love that we do this. And Jesse, I know you were part of doing it. I'm not, as I've told you many times, I'm not super comfortable with this idea of celebrating. I could never play offensive line, but one of the things that I identify with the offensive lineman is that you just do your job. You don't get a lot of accolades. They don't tell you how great you are. You remember your failures, like our Cindy Crawford interview, or when you give up a sack more than you remember all your successes. And you have to do it every day, just like a lineman does. And so Tausch has been great. But what I've loved is having our fans have the opportunity. I saw Eric at practice the other day. He lives up here in Green Bay. He was with his kids. And I just want people to understand that it does not go unappreciated to know how much we have become part of your lives. So thank you to Eric. Can't wait for Blue for his celebratory message. I'm very excited to hear what he has to say because he's become such a crucial part of our show. Nice face. So this seems like a good time to remind you.
6: He might not have been asked to do one. I don't know.
5: Just like he wasn't asked to sub more than once. This seems like a good time to tell you that Gruber Law Offices has been a great partner of ours from the very jump. They've been with us from the beginning, and David and Steven and the whole team over there have been great to us. They're great friends of mine. And as I tell you every single time I talk about them, and they know why I feel this way, I hope you never have to call them because I don't want you to get into an accident. I saw one on 172 on my way here this morning, was almost late for the show. That's a bad situation. You never want to be in that position, and you certainly don't want to get injured. But what you really don't want to do is be in that situation and get injured and then not have the best team on your team. And that is why you need to make the call. One call, that's all. Gruber Law Offices, 414-276-6666, 414-276-6666. Or go to the website, gruber-law.com, to find out more information. All right, so Brian, I know you're excited about this part of the program. I'm going to head to the assistant, to the coordinators. We're going to hear from Steno. The second time we've ever heard from Jonathan Gannon. Big. And we will hear from Cam Acord. I don't necessarily plan on doing this every single time they talk, but I felt like the first time they talked in camp, it was worth going to hear. And I knew that I could leave the show in the capable hands of Brian Bulaga and Jesse Nelson. So, The 10 o'clock hour, the odd couple.
6: Brian did not sign up for this.
7: We'll just say it wasn't in the, when I got asked, this wasn't in the script. So let's just put it that way.
5: Well, I know what a professional you are. And I know that Jesse will annoy you while I'm gone. So I will hurry back as quickly as possible. We kick off the 10 o'clock hour with Brian and Jesse next. It's Wilde and Tausch.
0: Don't go anywhere. Another hour of Wilde and Tausch, presented by Pella Windows and Doors of Wisconsin, is coming up next on ESPN Wisconsin and the ESPN Wisconsin app.
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21: Well, you're almost right, big voice guy. It is Wilde and Tausch, but it's Jesse and Bulaga for the foreseeable future. As Jason Wilde heads down to the availability for offensive coordinator Adam Stenovich, defensive coordinator Jonathan Gannon, and special teams coordinator Cam Acorn for the first time during Packers training camp practices at Lambeau Field. He'll rejoin us a little bit later here in the 10 o'clock hour. He has left it to Blue and I. And Blue, this happened last week on the opening day of training camp. We ended up rolling the two of us on this show. I don't know what Jason's thinking, continuing to leave the show just up to the two of us, but we'll do the best we can in our, as he says, capable hands. I don't know if I'd use that adjective to describe what's going on here, but here we go.
7: Yeah, we'll figure it out. Well, I'm not too concerned.
21: I have figured out what we're going to do, and we're going to play things that other people said for us to then react to, mostly you. I feel like that's our best case scenario here to appease everybody and make sure that we're going to continue to get along as we can as bitter rivals here on the Wilde and Tausch program.
7: I got a question. Are you going to play the clip of your Badger head coach talking about 5-on-2-ing his older sons, and then we can talk about that? Or are you just passing on that and we're going to go to something different? I'm just curious. Is that going to be part of the clips that we play? I'm just curious.
21: If we're going to talk Badger football, Blue, we're going to talk about the brand spanking new beautiful practice facility, the Kellner family athletic facility that's getting ready to open up just in time for fall camp starting here very soon. We're going to talk about CBS Sports and other outlets saying the Badgers are a sleeper team that everyone should keep an eye on in the Big Ten to make a run this year, playing a pretty navigable schedule, including a big game in Iowa City on Halloween. Can't wait for that. Shock the nation. Badgers going to emerge Sunday night of Labor Day weekend against Notre Dame. Watch out. Sun Belt Conference Player of the Year, Colton Joseph, as starting quarterback. It's going to be a big season for Badger football. Morale is high after the hiring of Sean Eichhorst as the new athletic director. Any further questions on Badger football, Blue? Because
7: we can do this dance if you want to do this dance. Yeah, so we're just going to pass over that. We're going to move on from that and ignore that. No conversations.
21: Yeah, because we have more important things to talk about here on the William Tausch program before Jason gets back. Yeah. Did you know Jordan Love spoke with Kay Adams yesterday on FanDuel TV on her show Up and Adams? He had a lot of interesting things to say. And so that, not anything Luke Fickell said, is the subject of Did You Hear This?
13: Consider it the radio version of a conversation at the water cooler. It's time for Did You Hear This on Willie and Tausch.
21: That's right, Kay Adams in Green Bay yesterday. She has a very interesting style in which she approaches her interviews. It is, quite frankly, in a couple of ways, it's Wildy-like because she's kind of long-winded with the questions she asks, but she's kind of like everybody's hype person when she's interviewing them. She's always very excited to be talking to whoever her guest is, and she is always hyping everyone up and saying everything's going to be like the best ever. And it gets some really interesting answers from people like Jordan Love, who often don't say things that are very interesting. So three pretty solid audio clips here that I'm going to play for you. And Blue, I want to get your thoughts on all three of them, starting with what Jordan Love had to say about what he expects from Matthew Golden entering his second season in the NFL in the Packers offense. Here's the question from Kay Adams yesterday on Up and Adams on FanDuel TV.
14: What are you most proud of with Matthew?
22: I mean, I think he's a guy who, obviously, he's very hungry. Since he got here last year, you could tell just that hunger. He wants the ball. He wants to be out there making plays for us. And obviously, last year, you know, it's his rookie year. We had a lot of guys in the room. You know, he might not have got as many touches as he wanted, but he was able to stay patient. And that's the key for all this. You got to stay patient, continue to learn and grow and build, because obviously this year I think he came into it with the right mindset. He's attacked every day this offseason, and now it's going to be his time to go out there and just make these plays on the field. But I think for anybody that's a young guy, it's just patience and understanding that when your time does come, your moment comes, you got to make those plays count.
21: Jordan Love talking about Matthew Golden being hungry going into year two. Blue, Jason and Tausch have done a lot of talking throughout this offseason about how the Packers have adjusted the wide receiver room and how Dobbs is gone, Wicks is gone, and with that subtraction, it makes defined roles clearer and theoretically some of the guys in that room happier. When you hear Jordan Love say that, what I thought immediately was that's just another confirmation that the five receiver friends cast that Tausch liked to talk about, that's not the way to do it. You got to have two or three guys that have those defined leader roles that are your go-to guys. And Matthew Golden appears like he's going to be one of them this season.
7: Yeah. I mean, how we went into the last few years of everyone's a number one, everyone's this, everyone's that, that's difficult to manage. And it's difficult to, keep everyone happy. And then when you add a first round pick into it, which expectations are high, someone's getting left out and someone's going to end up being upset and disappointed and not get enough touches and this and that. And last year it was Matthew Golden. So I think what George said with patience and things like that, I mean, that's correct. Young players, especially at the receiver position, have to learn the ropes, be patient, and their time will come. And I would agree that this year, I think we're going to see a lot of good production from Matthew Golden, because obviously now that there are clear roles, I think, in this room, you're going to see guys kind of take those roles on and run with them, in my opinion.
21: Yeah, I'm excited to see what Matthew Golden does. I think he's going to be an emerging star this year. I don't know if he's going to be like the leading receiver on the team. I think if everybody's healthy, Christian Watson should be wide receiver one. And I think Jaden Reed with a full season, hopefully healthy, we'll see what he looks like in the offense too this year, because we didn't really see what that could look like last season as he was battling everything. So it's going to be fun seeing those three guys. And if Jordan Love's slinging it with Tucker Kraft back, good to go. Going to be a lot of fun, I think, heading into 2026. Next up.
1: Did you hear this?
21: Kay Adams with Jordan Love this time asking about the Packers no longer being looked at as the youngest team in the National Football League. Times are a-changing. Here's this interaction.
14: You're not the youngest team anymore for the first time in forever. I think that matters. Yeah. Does that matter to you?
22: It matters, I think, because you want to have guys that have played together that kind of have some chemistry. And obviously, we've been together, but still being young, there's so much stuff you learn every season. Now I feel like we've been through a lot of things together. We can communicate at a different level. But
14: time is now.
22: Yeah, time is now.
14: I think the time is now. I couldn't agree with that more.
21: No longer being the youngest team in the National Football League. That's been the knock against the Packers, I think, in a lot of circles the last couple of seasons. It could explain some of the playoff shortcomings, especially the inability to finish last season. We've been talking recently about how this team has been together now. The core group has been together for a couple of seasons. A lot of these guys, three, four seasons now, all playing together, the main cast of characters. As someone who was on both younger teams and older teams in your different stops, does what Jordan Love is saying here appeal to you, believing that the Packers are Super Bowl contenders because they have been in the weeds here together the last couple of seasons and they're ready to take the next step as a group together?
7: Well, does that mean a Super Bowl or not? That's up for debate. Right, like that's you got to see how things play out to even start talking about that. Like I've always I've said it a bunch to Homer, and we've talked about it on our program. I'm more worried about the division. Start there, and then we'll worry about Super Bowls and things like that. But at some point, from the young player perspective or youngest team, eventually you're not a young player anymore, right? And you don't get to fall back on that, and that's not an excuse anymore. It's not a thing you can reference, and I think this team is at that point now. Guys have played a lot of football. Like saying they're young, they're inexperienced, they don't understand this or that, like that's gone in my opinion. Like they got a bunch of guys that have played a lot of football and they're in the prime of their careers, really. Like you're looking at guys in year four and year five and year six and year three and things like that. Those are prime years for guys in the NFL. And this is when their best football should be getting played. And honestly, like, I'm glad that the young player, youngest team or whatever it is, narrative is starting to drift away because it at some point, you're not that young anymore. And you're not, you can't fall back on that. Say, oh, I got to learn from my mistakes. I haven't been around like that. That's gone. That's out the window. Time to just play ball and use all that knowledge that you've gained over the first few years of your career and apply that constructively to games and preparation so that there aren't these late game collapses or things that happen like we saw in Chicago last year. You got to build upon that, learn from it. And that comes with experience. And they have that now. They have plenty of that now, in my opinion.
21: Yeah, to me, it's exciting to kind of have that expectation now going into this season. It also means there's no more excuse for being the youngest team in the league. You can't say, well, we weren't able to finish against Cleveland in week three because, well, it's just something we got a little lazy and we weren't able to keep our foot on the gas. Or one of these late games in December, you know, it's just that we haven't been there before. That's no longer something you can say about any of these core players on this team. Like, sure, there'll be a rookie here or there that might make a mistake, but everybody else has to be able to pick up for that. So it adds to the expectations heading into this 2026 season. That's what I heard from Jordan Love saying that with Kenny Adams right there.
1: Did you hear this?
21: Last one. This is the longest back and forth Kay Adams and Jordan Love had, again, on FanDuel TV up in Adams yesterday. She asked about Jonathan Gannon, who Jason is at the press conference meeting with Stenovich, Gannon, and Acord here over the next several minutes. Here is what Jordan Love said when asked about Jonathan Gannon's defensive scheme.
14: What do I need to know about Jonathan Gannon?
22: Oh, man, I'm excited. He does.
14: What's he all about?
22: He does some good, some great stuff. Let me say, we've played him obviously the past two seasons when he was with AZ, and that's one of those defenses that you got to spend extra time on during the week because there's just so many different looks, so much pressure. It's crazy, kind of just three safety looks that is just so unique and different than a lot of defenses you see. So, you know, I'm excited to see it come to life.
14: I like that smile. What's his like one of one play calling trait?
22: Play calling trait one on one.
14: Just like something he does that's really saucy.
22: Saucy? I mean, just the three safety defense. Obviously, you saw it, you know, with Buda Baker and the Cardinals when he was over there. But it's one of those things where it's just it's unique. Not a lot of teams do it where you can have, you know, the nickel kind of playing. Now he's a safety. Is he a nickel? Are they blitzing? Who's where? So you got guys kind of just everywhere on the back end, and it's very unique.
21: So a lot of conversation there. Obviously, Jordan Love went to the well twice, Blue, talking about the three safety looks that Jonathan Gannon applies to the defense. When we're looking at the Packers' defense and you look at positions of strength and positions that are some of the top concerns going into this season, we've said offensive line is probably the top concern, but then corner is right up there in the mix as one of the top concern spots. Does the scheme that Jonathan Gannon brings as the defensive coordinator this year, and Jordan Love mentioning the three safety, look, having the three great safeties as one of the strongest positions on the Packers roster, should that theoretically then make this defense that much better and give us more confidence heading into this 2026 season?
7: Yeah, I mean, what it sounds like, and obviously with this defense, we know we have some very talented safeties. The safety room's talented and which is a big plus. He's going to put his best players out there, and he's going to find spots for his best players to be on the field at all times and let those guys make plays and make an impact. So that to me is a great thing, that you're not scheme kind of tied where, oh, well, we're only playing this, so I can't get whoever on the field because we're in this scheme. It seems like he's going to adapt to the personnel that we have and make sure the best players are on the field at all times. And it's going to fit what the offense is trying to do against us, right? Like, he's going to try to dictate the terms, which to me is fantastic, and make offenses plan around what he's putting on the field instead of vice versa. It'll be interesting to see how everything gets deployed once they get going, right? I mean, you're not going to see much in preseason, in my opinion. Like, he's not going to give much away there. But week one, it'll be very interesting to see how these guys are deployed and the looks that he gives and different looks and shells and schemes on the back end. Because we all know you can have really creative things on the back end, but if you're not getting home with a pass rush, everything gets exposed. So how he's able to match his creativeness with the back end scheme to what's going on in the front seven and how he's able to create pressure until Micah gets back, obviously, is going to be very fun to watch and something that I'm really interested in seeing how that develops over the first few weeks, because that to me is the key to this defense is how are they getting pressure on the quarterback? Is he going to be bringing pressures? Is he going to rely on four or five man rushes? And then if you do rely on a four or five man rush or bring pressure and there's six, what are you doing on the back end? Right? Like, so there's a lot of questions that I'm excited to get answered once this thing kicks off, but I don't think anyone ever had a doubt about Gannon's creativity and I think just overall, I think quality as a defensive coordinator. At least I didn't. When he got hired, like, that was like, I knew he was a quality defensive coordinator. I know people like, well, he was a bad head coach in Arizona. Well, Arizona stinks. All right, like, the team stinks. They paid a running back $53 million guaranteed dollars as a rookie. So, like, yeah, the team is not, it's not a good team. It's going to be hard to make that team be good regardless of who you are as a head coach. But you have to look at the body of work that he's done as a D coordinator and things like that. And his body works pretty good. So it'll be interesting to see how this thing kind of develops over the first few weeks of the season and how his scheme is implemented. And what it sounds like, it's going to change from week to week based on opponent and based on

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1: When or how do you assess the defense? Like, at what point, like, obviously week one, the Vikings have a good offensive team, and Kyler Murray, you don't know what they're going to do. They could come out and score some points on the Packers in week one. So I don't think it would be fair to judge the defense on week one and say, oh, Gannon didn't have the team ready. Is it in October when Micah's back? Is it a full season before we can fully assess it? How do you assess how this defense is acclimating with Jonathan Gannon as its new defensive coordinator, given the timeline of events here coming up this season?
2: Yeah, I mean, I think you got to give them at least the first quarter of the season, right? Like, and that's old NFL talk when there was only 16 games. So, like, the first four games, you got to see how this thing plays out and let guys get comfortable with the scheme and the adjustments that have to be made on the fly, and guys getting used to calls and everything that comes associated with that. Then game playing against a team, and then, you know, executing that against a certain team and then changing it from week to week. So I think you give them 3 to 4 games to see how this thing kind of evolves a little bit, in my opinion, before you start making any judgment, right? Like, before you start questioning this or that. And then obviously once Mikey gets back, there's your wild card, and you put that on the table, and now things can completely change again. So I won't be too critical early on unless they're just getting absolutely ripped apart. Then there's some questions like, okay, like, why are we doing this or why are we doing that? But I don't see that being the case. I think Gannon's too smart of a coordinator to allow like Green Bay to get absolutely shredded, knowing that my best player, my pass rusher, my guys that's going to create the most issues for an offense isn't here for a while. So I have to figure out a way to protect certain areas of the field and certain players while still limiting what offenses can do. And I think he's a smart enough guy to figure that out and knows that. But there's also talented enough players on this defense that have to step up and play, right? Like, the guys have to step up and play. If we're just going to finger point again and go, he didn't get it done, well, then we need to look across the board of the guys on defense as well and go, who's not getting it done? Because, like, if we're just going to blame a scheme at all, like, no matter what, then why get Micah Parsons, right? Like, why go out and buy a player like that, like, or trade for a player like that and pay him all that money? Or why draft first-round defensive ends or defensive tackles? Why pay Wyatt? Why do any of that if the scheme should take care of it? No, the players have to end up doing it at the end of the day, right? They have to win their matchups. But I still think that there's plenty of talent on the defense that can get the job done until Micah gets back. But it's just, how are they deployed and how do they adjust to what game's asking them to do?
1: Yeah, it does feel to me going into this season like it's not going to be finger pointing at the defensive coordinator the way that it was for fire Joe Barry or fire Mike Pettine or fire Dom Capers back in the day. Like, it's going to be on the players this season if the defense is underperforming. And I think that's the mentality that fans are going to be approaching watching the games starting right away week one against Minnesota. So I just wanted to know when at what point we start to judge the scheme and Gannon, and that's
2: like like 4 weeks, I think, because you got to give guys time to adjust to it, right? Like, you got to give them time to, like, make those adjustments that they've been practicing that he's putting in on the field live as things are happening and moving and see how guys adjust to it. So, like, you got to give it a little bit of time. You can't just say, oh, week one, this didn't look good, that didn't look good, this is going to be a failure. Like, no, you got to give guys time to adjust to that. And because if that were the case, Matt LaFleur's first game in Chicago, when we only scored 10 points, people would have said, all right, this offense sucks, this team's going to suck, they can't score any points, and this was a failure. And clearly it did end up being that. A lot of points have been scored since his first game in Chicago, week one of his opening tenure. So, like, you got to give things a little bit of time to adjust. I remember that week one game, like, yeah, we practiced it, we felt really good about the offense, but nothing prepares you for making in-game adjustments and

0: doing different things until you actually go out there and do it live and get the reps. And to me, that's, we got to give the same grace to Gannon and this defense as well.
1: I know you were playing in the game. I was still producing this show the day after that first Thursday night game, and we did take some of those calls on this show saying,
0: what
1: is this guy doing? The offensive guru, he's got 10 points on the run. That did happen here on Wildy and Tausch across our shows all day.
0: Yeah, I'm sure.
1: Wasn't this more fun than talking about Badger football in Iowa and everything we could have done? What a great alternative instead.
0: Kirk would never say something like that. So we wouldn't have been talking about Iowa football.
1: Time now for trivia on Wildy and Tausch, presented by Cousin Subs. It is a Wisconsin Geography Wednesday. And one of the questions, actually, maybe even more than one of the questions, for sure one of them has a Brian Bulaga twist on Wisconsin Geography Wednesday. Let's take caller number 14. Caller number 14 right now at 844-770-3776. Caller number 14, 844-770-3776. Your chance to play Wildy and Tausch trivia on a Wisconsin Geography Wednesday, presented by Cousin Subs. Jason Wildy at the Packers coordinator media availability. He'll return to the show once he's done up in Green Bay. Homer scheduled to appear coming up. Oh, a little Homer and Blue reunion coming up. But first, Wildy and Tausch trivia, presented by Cousin Subs. That's coming up next on Wildy and Tausch. And before anything else, let's hear from Tausch as we head to commercial break here, talking about the great people over at Hard Rock Casino Rockford. A lot of fun stuff going on just south of the Illinois border. Stick around. Trivia's next. It's Wildy and Tausch.
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0: Jesse and Bulaga. For the time being, Jason Wilde attending the media availability for the Packers coordinators. Offensive coordinator Adam Stenovich. Defensive coordinator Jonathan Gannon, who Jason was very quick to point out this is the second time in his tenure as defensive coordinator that he's now meeting with the media. That's great. So hopefully some good insights up in Green Bay right now as the coordinators meet. Cam Acord, the special teams coordinator. He's new this year also. Wonder how much he's going to talk about the kicker. Matt LaFleur happy to take a break after being drilled about the kicker yesterday. We'll talk plenty about that coming up, and I'm sure Jason will give us some insights from training camp to let us know if the kicks are going through the uprights today, which apparently has been an issue in the first week of training camp. All's well, no problems at all. Jesse and Bulaga on Wilde and Tausch. It is time now to play Wilde and Tausch Trivia, which is presented by Cousin Subs.
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0: Did you know it was National Sandwich Month, Blue?
2: No idea.
0: Well, happy National Sandwich Month in addition to the Wilde and Tausch 10th anniversary coming up on Saturday. Cousin Subs brings us Wilde and Tausch trivia, and we've got a proven veteran back to compete today. It's Bill in New Berlin. Bill, welcome back to the show. No Jason, no Tausch. You get Jesse and Bulaga today on a Wisconsin Geography Wednesday. How you doing?
3: Good. Yeah, I'm doing well. How are you guys?
0: We're great because we've been able to play Kay Adams audio and now talk to you, and then Homer's coming up next. And so Blue and I haven't had a chance to get into the debates that we typically would get in if it was just the two of us hosting the show on Wisconsin football and whatnot. So we're doing great. Blue, do you have the questions? Are you good to ask the second one here? I wrote it just for you. Are you good to read the second one here in Wilde and Tausch?
2: Yeah, I got it. There's a typo in it, but I figured it out.
0: Well, thanks for pointing that out. I appreciate that. That's very kind of you. All right. Yep. Bill, question number one you get from me. Hopefully there's no typos. Latitudinally. Leading us off right away. Which of these Wisconsin cities is located farthest south? Farthest south. Is it Twin Lakes, Three Lakes, or Quintuple Lakes?
3: Oh, man. I'll go with Three Lakes.
0: Three Lakes is very far north. Three Lakes is up in that, like, Eagle River region, you know, the true up north, as Tausch would say. Twin Lakes is pretty far south, close to the Illinois border. I regret to inform you. Twin Lakes, your correct answer for question one. Bill, tough start, but Brian Bulaga has question two with a typo. Maybe you'll be able to bounce back.
2: Yep. All right, Bill. According to data from the 2020 U.S. Census, which of these Wisconsin cities has the largest population of any city in Iowa County? Is it Dodgeville, Fall River, or Onalaska?
3: Is Onalaska in Dodge County?
0: Let's just make sure we're all on the same page. Brian, what county is that in Wisconsin that we're talking about?
2: Iowa County.
0: Say it one more time, Brian Bulaga, and maybe say your name before you say the county, just so everybody knows who's saying it.
2: Am I reading the question wrong?
0: No, I want you to say Brian Bulaga, Iowa County. We're trying to do a thing here, Brian. Come on.
2: Iowa County.
3: Oh, man. That's good. I'll go with A.
0: Thanks, Bill. Hey, got it. Dodgeville, the only city of those three that is in Iowa County. Blue, how did you not get what we were going for there? Come on. You're Brian Bulaga.
2: I don't know.
0: You're known for Brian Bulaga, Iowa. That's everybody. That's what they know you for.
2: I don't know what you were trying to go for. I read the question as written, and then you wanted ad libs onto it, and I couldn't. I wasn't there with you. I'm sorry.
0: Brutal. We'll get him next time. All right, Bill. Question number three. If you get this one right, you get three of the four possible entries into the drawing on Friday for the Cousin Subs gift card. By mileage, this is a tough one. Which of these southwestern Wisconsin cities is located closest to Iowa City, Iowa? I'm not going to ask Blue to say Iowa because that didn't go well in question two. Here we go. Which of these southwestern Wisconsin cities is located closest to Iowa City, Iowa? Is it Dickeyville, Cassville, or Scholesburg?
3: Oh, man.
0: That's
3: tough. I thought I'd be good at this stuff. This is another guess. I'm going to go with C.
0: C, Scholesburg is pretty close to that southern border, but not close enough. Dickeyville, 96 miles from Iowa City. Dickeyville, the correct answer.
3: Man.
0: Scholesburg, 110. Cassville, 121. Tough day, Bill.
3: Man, I grew up around this area, man, and those were, some things I hadn't heard of, some things I didn't know. That's good. I like it when they're a little more challenging, but I wish I had just done better. So,
0: well, all you need is one, and you got two into the drawing for the Cousin Subs gift card on Friday. Bill in New Berlin, thanks for playing Wildy and Tausch Trivia. Always appreciate it.
3: Awesome. Thanks, guys. Appreciate it.
2: I love you guys.
0: It's Bill in New Berlin. Played Wildy and Tausch Trivia presented by Cousins Subs. Homer is scheduled to appear next. Homer and Blue, oftentimes on the Homer Hour on ESPN Wisconsin on weekday afternoons from 5 to 6. He gets to appear with us coming up next as Jason continues with the coordinators. I'm expecting that Jason will probably get done while Homer's on with us and he'll return from practice in the midst of our conversation with Homer. So we'll get to that coming up next. Homer scheduled to appear on Wildy and Tausch with Jesse and Blue. And before we go to break, let's hear from Mark Tauscher telling us about Jones Dairy Farm. Stick around. It's Wildy and Tausch.
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0: right. Wildy at the coordinator availability right now in Green Bay. We expect him to be back any moment in Titletown. I'm Jesse Nelson, the producer of the show. I'm stepping in as the substitute host for the time being, along with our cousin sub of the day, Brian Bulaga. Cousin subs, we believe in better. And joining us now on the Yuengling guest hotline, Yuengling, the oldest brewery in America, now officially in Wisconsin, DG Yuengling & Son, Pottsville, PA. Enjoy responsibly. It is our friend Homer. Host of the Homer Hour, weekdays 5 to 6 on ESPN Wisconsin. Brian Bulaga is on that show a couple of times a week. Homer, good morning. How are you?
1: I'm good. How are you?
0: Wonderful. Before I let you go with Blue here, you guys can riff on all the Packers stuff you want. I heard you yesterday as I was driving to the Brewers game, and you threw my buddy Tyler into a tizzy when you said, I have reports that the Tigers and the Brewers trade. The Brewers offered the entire team to the Detroit Tigers for Tarik Skubal. My friend Tyler said, there's no way they did that. I said, yes, Tyler, he's joking. He doesn't actually mean that.
1: I am joking because actually they offered the entire team and one announcer. But Tigers didn't take it, so it doesn't matter.
0: So, and then you had the line, which I thought was genius. There's no crying in baseball and there's no trying in trades. And I thought about that for a minute. I disagree. I think it's good to know if the Brewers are in the mix, if the Packers are in the mix. Like the fact
1: I have one question. Why?
0: I like to know that our general managers are at least asking or driving up the price for some of the contenders that are also in the mix
1: so
0: for those players.
1: How would you feel if they offered the whole team?
0: Well, you're not going to trade 25 guys for one starting pitch. That's impossible.
1: They didn't do it. So what difference does it make?
0: I understand your point on whether
1: I know, but you haven't come up with, like, why you need to know.
0: I like to know that Matt Arnold is digging in and at offering or contemplating with his staff what to offer the Detroit Tigers.
1: He should just tell you we offered the whole team, right? Then you'd feel better. Because that's all this is about, you feeling better, not actually anything happening.
0: I mean, as far as like the stages of grief, I'm ready to move on from the entire, what did the Brewers offer versus what did the Dodgers offer and how did
1: what
0: that all play?
1: What people need to do that they haven't done is evaluate how these things work. Because generally, and I'm sure the Brewers feel this way, you overpay at this time of year because so many people are interested, they want something because they think they're close or whatever, versus getting much better deals in the off season. I want somebody to evaluate, like they've rated how teams did. Well, let's see how it works out. There is not enough judgment as to the value of doing this and how they have worked out for all teams in the past, which would seem to me to be the only point, because otherwise you might say, I hope they do nothing. Why? History says generally it doesn't work. You don't know that because nobody knows that because nobody's really studied it enough other than to feel better about your team when they feel like they tried. They tried.
0: Yeah, I think to some extent it's nice to know that our teams are trying on these trades.
1: I checked with Don Morton, coach at Wisconsin. He said many times, he tried. He tried.
0: I mean, but does it not? I understand.
1: They never want what?
0: In the scope of it, I understand that it's kind of ridiculous
1: nothing.
0: To say, well, they tried.
1: Absolutely not. As you learned when the Packers traded for Micah Parsons.
0: But it's still better to know that the team did try and have an offer than to say, we didn't even bother. Like when McCarthy got up there and said, it was a trade deadline today. Like, it's nicer to know that they're at least in the mix, that they're contemplating if there's a way to make the team better. It is better to know that they tried.
1: I don't have anything else to say. When you tell me that it's just better that 2 and 2 is 5, I can't argue with you that I'm sorry. Doesn't make a damn bit of difference. Every situation is different. And again, you don't know if it was the Brewers. You don't know if it's the Tigers. You don't know anything. So I suggest the Brewers, anytime they don't do something, they say we offered the whole team. That's, so that you'd feel better, wouldn't you?
0: I would not. They That's tried. Preposterous, you and you know it. But it's nice to know that they were contemplating.
1: Yeah.
0: What did Matt Arnold say the other day?
1: If you knew, would you feel better if you knew they offered the whole team? Yes or no?
0: No, but Matt Arnold saying they were.
1: Oh, yeah. Wait, you want them to try, but there's a limit to how hard you want them to try.
0: No, there's a limit to the preposterous nature of saying they offered the roof on American Family Field to the Tigers.
1: They offer half the team. Now, are you still upset or are you getting happier?
0: I'm getting happier, yeah.
1: All right, so they pick out the players that you wish they had offered, and they'll mention that they offered them, and of course, it didn't work, but then you'd be happier. Who do you wish the Brewers would have offered? That make you feel good?
0: If we would know the exact prospects they offered.
1: Whoever you pick, I'm going to tell you they offered those players.
0: Well,
1: just to make you feel better. Pick out, but I want to know which one. 25 is too many. Half the team is too many. So what would you feel was inappropriate?
0: Well,
1: because again, the Tigers didn't accept it.
0: I would like for McAlvey had the Adam McAlvey of Brewers.com had the information on who is speculating and talking to different sources around the league, who the Brewers may or may not have had in this trade package. I would like to know if it was Logan Henderson, Luis Pena, and Adam Chesky from Double A. If I knew that it was those three, two of the guys are top 100 prospects. The other is a major league starting pitcher.
1: My sources tell me that's exactly who it was. Now, how do you feel?
0: Then I'm mad at the Tigers for not taking that deal and instead sending Scooble to L.A. and ruining baseball.
1: Yep. There you go.
0: Aren't you mad at the Tigers? Aren't you mad about this entire thing?
1: No.
0: Why not?
1: Well, I don't know. I mean, I would like to have them have done it, but it didn't happen. And then so we move on. And it makes it more difficult, even less likely they win the World Series. But I suspect their view is that it'll tell us more about how the young players we have can compete under pressure, and they believe that the deals are way, way better in the offseason. They're going to make some deals. They got too many young players and not enough positions. But please understand that this is nothing compared to the biggest problem that the Brewers have.
0: Which is what?
1: Christian Yelich.
0: Yeah.
1: What do you do?
0: I mean,
1: you bench him? Huh?
0: I was at the game last night, and I know Murphy talked about it after that fans started booing. It wasn't a lot. It was a dozen fans might have started booing him.
1: I could never boo Christian Yelich.
0: No.
1: I could never do it.
0: He struck out swinging early in the game, and a guy sitting a couple rows behind us last night was like, there's a shocker. Like, everybody knows it's not going to end well when Christian Yelich is at the plate right now, which is not a good place to be for anybody.
1: And that way for some time, I tell people, when you watch him hit, you're surprised when he gets a hit, not when he strikes out. He looks terrible up there. So, but what do you do? Murph's a tough guy. You know, you put him down to 7. That's the tough problem. They can't play him. He's hitting on the season about like Ortiz. Which means in the last month, he's hitting like Perkins. How's that? What's the worst player you can pick up?
0: I believe my friend Tyler pointed out as we were sitting in the stands last night, Joey Ortiz currently has a better batting average than Christian Yelich for the season.
1: Correct. Right. So, but Yelich has been good. So, I mean, I don't, I believe in Murphy, and I know Murphy is tough enough to make a change if he has to. But that's the biggest issue with the Brewers. To figure out offensively the best they can do. But the only way you're going to beat the Dodgers is not with offense. It's going to be with great pitching because you're probably going to win 2-1, 3-2, or hope their bullpen is bad. So it's all going to come down to the level of pitching. And we'll see, I would assume, Henderson, Harrison, and Amiz are the three. And can they pitch well enough to beat the Dodgers? It's how good is the pitching? I loved when Murphy took the guy out. Was it Sprout? What's the guy's name?
0: Brandon Sprout, yeah.
1: I've never seen in my life a player taken out in the middle of an at-bat unless he got hurt.
0: Wait.
1: 3-1. You're going out. Other than Little League. I saw it in Little League. Bringing some bum. kid can't pitch, but you're forced to pitch him a little bit.
0: Pitch count.
1: I think Murphy's saying, like, dude, we ain't doing this. We ain't running with this. And, and he could end up being a pretty good pitcher for the Brewers. I think he could end up being in the starting rotation in the future. But he stinks now. And Murphy's like, I've seen enough. Oh, and they released, I mean, they sent him down to the minors.
0: Yep.
1: He's done for the year. He will not, I believe, pitch for the Brewers the rest of the year.
0: I'd be hard-pressed to imagine that he'd be back
1: but
0: on the major league roster.
1: I expect him also to be in the rotation at some time in the future.
0: Yeah, next year. Start next year.
1: Somewhere. So you feel better now?
0: I do. Thank you, Homer. I appreciate that. It was all inspired by listening to you on the way to the game yesterday. Steve the Homer True joining us on the Yingling Guest House. Hey, I have good news for you, Brian. Jason Wilde is back. Wildy's back in Green Bay. What's up, Jason?
1: I want to know if Brian had any comment about anything I said.
2: I agree with you, actually. I agree with your take on it more than Jesse's. Like, what? I mean, you want to feel good that your team tried? Like, I don't understand. I don't. To me, it doesn't. It was like when the Packers were going through that whole thing when I think when Goody said we want to be involved in the trade talks, but we're not going to do any of the trade talks. Like, what's the point of being involved if you're not going to do them? So I'm kind of with Homer on it. Like, what did you want to give up, Jesse? Like, did you want to give up the three best players to get the pitcher? Did you want to give up 10 players to get the, like, what would have made
0: you don't think
2: the
0: it
2: situation
0: makes a,
2: better?
0: You don't think it makes a difference. I'm trying to think of a relevant trade that didn't come to Khalil Mack. To know that the Packers were in on conversations when Khalil Mack was being traded, it didn't make a difference to you to know that they were in on that and that there were discussions being had versus if it would have just been, we didn't even explore the opportunity. We figured it was, like, there's no difference in that to you.
2: No. What does it matter to me?
0: Because it means that the Packers are that close to acquiring a big-name player who's a difference maker on a certain side of the ball or at whatever position, and that that's something that they identify as an area of improvement, and that they don't feel great that they have a Super Bowl-contending roster across the board because they are exploring the opportunity to get better at that position.
2: But then if it doesn't pan out, then you're really mad and upset the way you are. Why put yourself through that when if it happens, it happens. If it doesn't, it doesn't. Like, the fact that you feel like you have to be involved.
1: Brian, and let me add, given that you've experienced it happening with Micah Parsons, that should make you feel how irrelevant all the ever thoughts were. Because it actually happened, and you know how great that is. Why? Because it happened.
2: Exactly. It actually happened. So then you could talk about what they gave up to acquire him. So then, like, then you could have that discussion. But, like, if you didn't end up getting him, then it was just all hearsay and talk. And it didn't work out. Whatever. Time to move on.
1: And what the truth is doesn't matter.
2: Correct. Exactly. What the truth was or what they offered or what they didn't offer, it doesn't matter. Because, Jesse, I guess my question is
1: this. I would emphasize, if I was part of this, I would lie to my fans to make sure they like me more. I would say we did whatever we could, but let me just say the Tigers, and Murphy said that a little bit, right? Like, you didn't understand how hard it worked. Yeah. And I just want to let you know, I would lie. Brian wouldn't, but I would. My job is to keep my fans happy because it's all just BS. So, we did everything we could. I'm not real happy with the way Detroit handled it. And then, of course, after I said that 26 times, they would go, you really can't believe Homer. He says that every time. Well, that's just the way it works out.
3: You guys couldn't be more wrong. You're putting me in a position to have to agree with Jesse, which is not where I want to return when I come here.
1: Well, yeah.
3: But as I've told the story many, many times, when the Packers thought they had a deal for Tony Gonzalez and had reached an agreement on a third round pick at the 2007 trade deadline. And John Schneider was the unnamed source that kept me apprised of the whole thing.
1: Yeah.
3: And
1: love
3: Ted
1: Thompson. Stuff about Schneider.
3: Yeah. He runs the Seahawks, their football operation, not their full organization like you wanted him to be
1: president
3: of the Packers.
1: And they won two. Wow.
3: Indeed. Yeah. He's very good at his job. But to your point about whether it matters or not, he and Carl Peterson, then the general manager of the Chiefs, had an agreement on a third-round pick, mm-hmm. and 5 minutes before the trade deadline, Carl Peterson says, I can't do it for less than a second. Schneider, being the point man on the trade, goes to Ted Thompson and says, look, they're saying we got to give him a second. And Ted says, well, we made an agreement on a third. And John Schneider says, this is what he's asking for, and he's not going to make the trade without it. And Ted said, to hell with him, basically. And they didn't make the trade. And Tony Gonzalez goes on to have a second half of his career that solidifies himself as a Pro Football Hall of Famer with the Atlanta Falcons.
1: Screwed up, because he should have agreed to a second.
3: Well, in the moment that you're making that, if in the moment that you're making that trade, and you think you have an agreement, and someone reneges and changes it, I don't have a problem with saying screw him. At the same time, really? To your point, it'd have been nice to have him anyway. But to say that being in the conversations, like, I think it's important because it's also sometimes the best trades you make are the ones you don't make at all. And for as much, you know, we have enough Bears fans that either work for us or Brian's buddies back in the Chicagoland area. Like, the Packers did make an offer for Khalil Mack. They offered one of their two first-round picks in 2019 and then some other picks. And the Raiders said, no, we want the team that's got two first-round picks. So they made the trade for the Bears. But if you ask Bears fans, like, was that trade worth it? Just like we'll be able to ask the same question of the Micah Parsons trade someday. Was that trade worth it? It didn't get the Bears a Super Bowl. I think they made the playoffs two of the 4 years that he was there. But then they ended up moving on from him anyway, right? He never finished his contract.
1: And you ask it because it occurred. On the other ones, you ask why it didn't occur. And
3: well, in the Packers' case with the Mack trade, I'm telling you why it didn't occur. Should they have done that? That was 2018 that trade was made. You know, Brian was on that team. Brian was on the 19 team the next year with LaFleur's first year. Like, would the Packers' history of 2019 and 2018 be different with Khalil Mack on the team? I don't know. Brian's one that played on that team. Sure, Wassell would have made it a lot more interesting, but I don't know if it gets them where they wanted to go either. They played the NFC Championship game, and they signed the Smith brothers in the free agency period before that season in 2019. So they went and got pass rushers. So clearly Goody knew that he had to go get somebody, and when he didn't get Mack, he did something else. But I think it's germane when you talk about how far into the trade talks you were, whether you got the guy or not. Does it ultimately matter to your point? Well, no, you didn't get the guy. And you'll never know what would have happened if you would have gotten the guy. Like the Scoobal trade, everyone's been talking about it for a week now, and I get it, but it's possible the Brewers could have gotten Scoobal, given up whatever assets they gave up, and still lost to the Dodgers in the NLCS, right? And then you have the rental, and you don't have a World Series. And then do you walk out and go, well, now in retrospect, I kind of wish we wouldn't have done it. Or you're just like, hey, we gave it the old college try. We gave up these assets, and now he's going and pitching for the Dodgers anyway after his 2.5 months with us. I don't know what's preferable. All I know is I don't have a problem with Goody when he's been in conversations. I think it's really interesting, and I think it gives us something to then evaluate after the fact. If he's never in conversations, which was the tendency that Ted had, was he never even bothered to try, I do think it's different. That's just me.
1: But the evaluation when you did make the deal is one millionth as big as being able to assess it when you get the guy or make the trade. The ability to judge Parsons is going to be so much more accurate and worth discussing because he was on the team, and you can decide. For a guy who didn't make the team, hell, whatever.
3: All right, last question.
1: When the guy's on your team, you can judge. It'll be the same. So that, again, emphasizes the fact that Brian and I are 1,000% correct.
3: Here's the question for both of you, and then we'll take a break since we're managing the clock so well. If the Packers don't win a Super Bowl while Micah Parsons is on their team, will the trade have been worth it or not?
1: If they get to a Super Bowl, yeah. If they get to a Super Bowl, yes, it'll be worth
3: okay.
1: it.
3: Okay.
1: They don't even have if to they win. Don't get yeah. to a,
3: and if they yeah. don't get there? And if they don't get there?
1: Wasn't worth it.
3: Okay. Thank you.
1: What difference
3: bye-bye.
1: Bye. Right.
3: There you go. Thank you. Goodbye. Go pick up your grandchildren. Brian, are you of the same mind? I mean, look, I do think it's not like the cake that Bart Simpson drops in the garbage can in that meme where it says, at least you tried. I'm not saying, participation trophies for trading for guys. But I do have, I don't agree with Goody fairly frequently. And I know he doesn't care that I don't agree. But on this, he took a big swing, which frankly, mm-hmm. there were times when you were a player on this team where you would have liked to have seen them take some big swings. They didn't. So if they don't win a Super Bowl during the Micah Parsons era with the Packers, will it be a disappointment for the fans? Absolutely. But I won't say that it was a mistake or it was a waste or it wasn't worth it, because he is a transformative player. And there's a bunch of other things that go into whether you actually win the Super Bowl or not after making that trade. Is that fair?
2: I agree with that. Yeah, that's fair. I agree with that. I mean, because I think he does a lot for the franchise more than, what people think of just winning a Super Bowl. Like, I get that's the ultimate goal and that's what you should want. And when you acquire players like that, you hope they can spring you into that conversation or get you into those games. But I think there's more of an impact than just that. Would it be disappointing? Sure. Yeah, for sure it would be. I mean, but then again, at the same time, like, you don't know what you would actually get with those first round picks.
3: Right.
2: And to me, that's where you look at it. I'd rather have had Micah Parsons and the opportunities that he could create than what if we had these first round picks and what they could have been. When we don't, I mean, that's, it's the, you're looking at it from the same side of the aisle with the first round picks or mm-hmm. acquiring Micah Parsons. So
3: did you guys in the locker room ever do the what if with the Khalil Mack trade? I mean, you guys must have known that Goody did actually try. And look, let's be honest too, speaking of, you never know what the draft picks are going to be. You know, Tausch and I don't see eye to eye on Rashawn Gary. Darnell Savage did not turn out to be what they were hoping he'd be. Like, the two picks that they would have given up were Gary and Savage. In mm-hmm. retrospect, you know, the way they exercised those picks might have been worth trading for Khalil Mack. Do you remember any of that talk back in 2018? Because that trade was made like right, I think it was right before the season, kind of like Parsons was. Do you remember that at all?
2: I remember there was some conversations that we like there was potential of it could happen, but like history had normally shown us that we weren't a true player in those conversations, mm-hmm. right? Like we were, you'd be floated around in them. Maybe there was discussion, but we were never a true player. So like there wasn't any expectation that it would happen.
3: Right.
2: Right. There was never any like guys in the locker room, like, oh, this is going to happen. Like, we have a good chance. Like, none of that was ever thought about. We'll just put it that way.
3: Okay. It's a fascinating rabbit hole to go down. All right. We need to finish off the 10 o'clock hour. And I need to hear how things went while I was gone with Steno and Jonathan Gannon and Cam Acord showing us how to hold the ball on for a kicker. We'll do that after we hear from Tausch, who tells us about MoMA. More Wildy and Tausch with Brian Bulaga as our cousin sub of the day. Stick around.
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10: I don't know how many quarterbacks you can use Kwesi Adofa-Mensah, the former general manager, as the scapegoat for. J.J. McCarthy didn't work out. It's clear and obvious. Justin Jefferson isn't happy, which is a key in all of this. They fired the general manager, brought in somebody else. The head coach went out and got Kyler Murray to be a part of this quarterback competition. This has to work in Minnesota, and I don't know that the organization is going to continue to gamble away seasons on the promise that once upon a time was J.J. McCarthy. I think this is Kyler's show. If J.J. McCarthy somehow, some way ends up starting games, it would be because he blew everybody away in his training camp in preseason, or it would be because of an injury to Kyler. And I think those are both long shots as we sit here today.
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0: little bit behind schedule now upon my return. But it's good to be back. I'm happy to be here. Jesse, did you lose control while you were with Homer there? I mean, I came back at 10:49, and not only was he still talking, but then we kept talking with him till about 11:05. Everything go okay while I was gone?
1: Quite frankly, my intention there was to hand things over to Homer and Blue to talk about, you know, football things. I just wanted to mention that I was listening to Homer on my way into the Brewers game with Tier 1 Tyler yesterday. He had this take on not caring about what the trade offer was that the Brewers offered the Tigers, and little did I know, 35 minutes later, we're still wrapping up the conversation on it. But I'm glad you're on my team with it. It's nice to have some backing. I appreciate that.
0: I'm not thrilled to have to acknowledge that, but that's the truth. All right, I want to get to the 11 o'clock hour because Cam Acord talked and demonstrated how to hold a ball for a field goal kicker, which, again, I do want to say it was great. It was really interesting. I enjoyed it. Kind of like, I don't give a damn about whether or not you were negotiating the trade. You didn't get the guy. There was a lot of misdirection. We're worried about how he hits the ball. We're not necessarily worried about whether it goes through at practice. Where the winds at Ray Nitschke Field are worse than they are at Lambeau. So that's factoring into his performance. Again, I understand they have to support their guy. But there was a lot of that. And Cam Acord, he's entertaining. I know everybody thinks I love Bisaccia, but he was really good. Jonathan Gannon addressed a bunch of things on defense. And then we talked to Steno, who was the only guy that we didn't have to introduce ourselves to. I'll explain that in a second. But I channeled my inner, in fact, I even said it. I channeled my inner Campy with a question about the left tackle backup situation. And his answer should not have Brian Bulaga smiling. He should be concerned. We will get to all that during the 11 o'clock hour after I tell you about Bucks Plus and the amazing series that has been so good for so long. 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Ray Allen, Big Dog, Sam Cassell, Tim Thomas. 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We'll kick off the 11 o'clock hour, a bit tardy, but it'll be worth it in 2 minutes. So stick around.
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The 11 o'clock hour of Will Be a Couch with Brian Bulaga as our cousin sub of the day. Cousin subs, we believe in better, begins now. We'll get to Steno and the conversation about the offensive line. Said some really positive things about Jacob Monk, who has some opportunity here after 2 years of not having much of a role, frankly. Interesting comments on John Williams, the rocket scientist who basically took a medical redshirt as a seventh-round pick last year because of back issues. He has worked at center. He's worked at guard. He's worked at tackle. Talking about how smart he is. Of course he is. He's a rocket scientist. But he also talked about the left tackle that is the starter, Jordan Morgan, which was interesting. And he talked about what they would do if Jordan Morgan wasn't available, which was not as interesting so much as it was concerning. So we will play that for you coming up in the next segment. But Brian, I got to ask, like, you know, during your time, you know, you were with Mason Crosby. I think he was the kicker for the entirety of your career. You guys were teammates together, right? So, you know, and look, he had a rough patch. He talks all the time about how much Charles Woodson helped him late in the 2012 season when he was struggling. And then Giorgio Tavecchio came in, or as Mike McCarthy called him, Sergio, because he didn't know his name, or got it wrong, who was his competition, but also turned into kind of this friend and support system where he and I always respect this about Giorgio, and I would argue that that's what Lucas Haversick could have been right now if they had kept him around. He was such an authentically good dude that even though it wasn't in his best interest to help the draft pick guy or the incumbent guy in his case with Mason, he still did. And he got some opportunities with the Raiders and elsewhere later in his career. But like, instead of being like, I want to beat this guy because he sucked last year, he actually kind of helped Mason. And Mason has told that story many times. So as I listened to Cam Acord, you know, I didn't want to be roll your eyes guy. But the bottom line, this idea that, well, we're not really focused on the results in practice and stuff like that. I get it. I understand it. I'm a process guy, not a results guy. But results do matter. So, yeah, it's great that he hit the ball solidly. But, you know, if it doesn't go through the uprights, you know, we're not giving out orange slices and juice boxes afterward because, hey, you tried. So, Brian, I don't want to make this. And the minute he got drafted on day three of the draft, I was like, oh, God, here we go again. This is going to be a story. And if he's not just good at the start of camp, it's going to become a bigger story because I've lived through it. And in fairness, frankly, to Anders Carlson, he was pretty good right away in 2023. So yes, there was talk about him replacing Mason and whatever else, but like he didn't struggle in camp severely. And then he like made his first 16 kicks when the season started. So we didn't have this. Instead, now we do. And for you, having been a regular starter on offense or defense,

0: And when there's this kind of uncertainty around the kicking position, what's going through your head? Put yourself in Zach Box, in Z Box place, or in Jordan Love's place when this is going on during training camp.
1: Yeah, I mean, I think, especially right now in training camp, you want to give this young kid, because I mean, you've drafted him and essentially said he's going to be the starter from day one with the way you've released the other players, right? Like McManus and Haversick. You want to give him as much grace and time as possible to get comfortable, and like you don't want to think about it. You don't. Even when you're doing the live kicks, like they're not going in, you're just kind of you support them and do this and that. But at some point in time in camp, they need to be going in and going in extremely consistent, consistently, or guys are gonna you're gonna start to hear murmurs and mumbles, and guys are gonna start to get a little irritated by it, and then that gets transferred on to him because he hears it too. And then when you're starting to lose trust in your teammates, because unfortunately for kickers, they're needed in the biggest moments or in clutch moments in certain situations. And we've experienced that as Packer fans over the last few years, right? When we've needed that and we haven't had it, and how much that kind of bites you in the butt. Well, the players feel it tenfold, right? They feel like they've done all this work. They've gotten the kicker into the proper position or down the field further, far enough, or they've cut that 50-yard field goal to maybe a 42-yard field goal and made it a little bit easier, and they took the risk of running a couple extra. Like, there's a lot of things that can happen, and they've done their job to put the kicker in the best place, best scenario possible, essentially, and it doesn't go in. And the first one won't do it to you. It's like the second and third and fourth one, you start to get very irritated by it, right? And obviously Mason had a bunch of, what do they call it, pelts on the wall for how good he had been when he went through his struggles that one season. So like guys knew what he was capable of and what he could come through. This kid doesn't have that. He has no pelts on the wall, so to speak, to lean back on. And the level of, I guess, patience, we'll see how long that lasts, because I always said, like, let's wait to get into preseason games to see how he does, right? Because obviously he's going to kick in preseason, no doubt about that. And let's see how it goes. If kicks aren't going through consistently by the second preseason game, guys are going to start getting frustrated, and the patience is going to be very, very thin, and that's not good, right? And to me, this is certainly something to keep an eye on, because like I'm with you, like, yeah, we want him to strike the ball solid, obviously. Like, yes, that is what we would like, is the ball to be struck solid. But we want it to be struck solid through the two uprights. That's where it needs to go. Like there's no black and white with kicking. Like, or like there's no like in between with kicking, like, oh, it was struck well, but it went far right. Like, no, that means it wasn't struck well. That means it was not struck well if it went far right. I mean, like, you know what I'm saying? Like, it's like, and Mason always did it too. Like, you relate it to golf. Like, if you slice the hell out of a drive, I didn't hit that well. I hit that like crap. Like that, like that's what it is for kickers. Like, if he blasts it wide right, that was a terrible strike. Like, what is that? Like that's the only way to look at it. Like, it's this, and it's every position in the NFL. Like, I'm not picking on kickers here. Like, if I whiff a block, like, wow, that was really bad. Like, that was terrible. Like, yes, if Jordan Love throws a really terrible interception, wow, what a pass. What a ball by Jordan. Great decision there, bud. Like, so like everyone gets criticized for it. And unfortunately for the kicking situation right now in Green Bay, it's a rookie that's essentially been crowned the starter without any competition, really, and we're seeing some early negative results. And the criticism's going to be there. You can try to protect them all you want, but eventually referees will raise their arms in a game here. eventually they're going to say no good, or they're going to put their arms up and say it was good. And the results are what they are. And that's just the nature of this thing, man.
0: I had a good conversation, and I know you were, you have a bunch of respect for Rob Davis, who obviously was the player programs guy. I know you and Brett Good were friends, probably still are, but not teammates, obviously. But when I really like the long snappers, like they're always guys, they're like regular guys. Yep. Right. I mean, yep. As much as I love the offensive line end of the locker room, because you guys are down to earth dudes, the long snappers are much closer to me because they're like one skill set away from not playing in the NFL at all. Right. Because Correct. They've developed that Correct. One skill set. And so I talked to Matt Orzech, and I'm going to write about it a little bit later, but Matt's great. And in talking with him, he did say that he felt like Smack is pressing because he didn't have a great off season, and he got to camp and wanted to make up for it. And just for you, Brian, as someone who played as long as you did in the league, I would just ask this: how perilous is that when you start to, because again, if he asked me, I'd be like, look, man, that stuff is over. Like I'm sure you say this to Declan during a soccer game, next play, right? Like you miss a scoring chance or you make a mistake, it is done. There is nothing you can do about it. So don't now start thinking, oh, I have to make up for how poorly things went last week. And it's human nature to do that, but that is only going to make things worse. And so when Matt said that yesterday, I was kind of like, oh man, like, dude, fresh slate every day. Come on, you cannot think that way. They're giving you the job, so forget about that. The Packers don't care about how badly things went for you in the offseason program. So stop caring about that. Start worrying about today. Does that worry you? And did you ever have those moments? I mean, I tease you about, you know, Bruce Irvin and whatever else, but like, you know, as great as you were, there were probably times where you had a little bit of a crisis of confidence too. How do you work through that?
1: Yeah, you don't want to press. When you press and you're trying to make up for something that didn't go well months ago or in a time period where things really don't matter, that's not good. Like, you don't want that, right? And to bring it to what you talked about, like when you're having a little rough patch in the season, if you think a good performance is going to make up for what you did or didn't do, right, 2 weeks prior or something like that, like you're way off. Like now you're, because you're still thinking about that, mm-hmm. right? Like you're, that's still in your head. And most likely, if that's still in your head, you're going to make that same mistake here eventually, or you're going to fall back into that pattern or that doubt mindset. So for me, it was always like, if you have a bad game, which, yeah, I've had bad games, there's no doubt about it. Like you don't have good games and you have to evaluate it, be critical and move on. But if you start mm-hmm. thinking about that from weeks ago, it's just going to continue and it's going to spiral. And that's where guys get caught in traps with that. And you don't want to hear that. Someone needs to get with him and be like, listen, man, like, who cares what happened in OTAs? Like literally nobody cares what happens in OTAs.
0: Right.
1: Like it is the most insignificant portion of the season. Like you just got to take this thing one day at a time and don't even worry about like, I'm trying to go 8 for 8 today. Like, let's just worry about going like 6 for 8, 7 for 8. Like if you try to press and be perfect, you're not going to be perfect. And that's just, and I think that's like almost any profession, right? Like I truly believe that's like almost any profession. Besides maybe being like a surgeon, if you're not perfect, that's probably not a good thing. I killed this guy, but I just got to
0: be better for the next patient.
1: Yeah, like I got my shakes out, so now I'll be good. That's probably the one occupation that I would want him to be perfect on all the time. We'll just say that. Okay.
0: I'm gonna need a commercial break. That is the funniest thing you have ever said on the radio. That was amazing. Just on to the next patient. Don't worry about the guy you killed. Next guy. All right. We need to... we need to hear from Tosh about UW Credit Union. And I want to talk to Brian about the left tackle situation, because Steno did say some good things. They like what they've seen. He also said there's a lot to correct with Jordan Morgan. So that still is a work in progress, but there are encouraging signs. What is not encouraging is the fact that they do not have any idea who their backup left tackle is. I mean, he basically flat out admitted it. We'll hear that coming up after we hear from Tausch talking about UW Credit Union with Brian Bulaga, our cousin sub of the day. It's Wildy Tausch.
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0: right, Brian. We talked to Steno for a while about the offense and a myriad of things. He did say that he has some positive things to say about Jordan Morgan, and maybe you and I can get further into that. I'll send you some of the audio, and we can talk about that when I'm on with Homer and you tomorrow. But I did eventually have to ask, because I think this is really important. Obviously, it's most important that Jordan Morgan plays well, because he's the starting left tackle. But the fact that it felt like there was no backup plan right now felt like it merited a discussion. So I asked Steno and channeled my inner Campy to do so.
1: I'm going to channel my inner James Campen. Say Jordan Morgan breaks a chin strap or can't find his helmet, as opposed to injury.
2: Mm-hmm. Yeah.
1: What exactly are you doing at left tackle if you don't have him?
2: Yeah, I mean, that's kind of where we got to figure it out over camp, is our next best option. You know, we have a few guys that we're working over there. So that's a big thing of what we have to figure out.
0: Brian, your thoughts?
3: Yeah, just knowing Steno and like understanding his body language and kind of, because I was around him every day for a year, essentially. Doesn't seem like he just doesn't seem too overly optimistic about it.
0: No,
3: to be honest with you, he just doesn't seem overly optimistic. And listen, no one sits here and says that every team has a plan for a backup left tackle. Like, who replaces Trent Williams? Who replaces Tunsil? Like, you don't have guys that come in and replace them, right? But you normally know who the depth chart guy is, right? Like, you normally have an idea of who the swing guy is. And
0: Marshall Newhouse. Marshall Newhouse, when it was Cliffy. It was obviously Rashid Walker when it was D-Bock in 2022. Yep. Or, you know, if something happened to D-Bock, they might have moved you at times. Like, you at least had some idea. And
3: yes,
0: he doesn't sound like he has any idea.
3: No, it doesn't sound like they have a really concrete plan yet, or an option that they feel comfortable with. And, like, to be honest with you, that's why I mentioned in the earlier segment, I wouldn't be shocked if it was Belton. If it came down to it, right, that it would be Belton that gets moved over there. Because I get they re-signed Kennard, but he never really got an opportunity to even play tackle until what? Was it Denver? When Zeebock got hurt, essentially. And there were times that he could have played tackle. So they obviously don't feel overly strong about that option. So, like, to me, it would probably be Belton, but he's probably not getting any reps out there right now. It would be my guess.
0: I haven't seen him at left tackle. I have not. I've seen him at right tackle. I have not seen him at left. They've tried, you know, they've done a bunch of, they've tried Brant Banks out there. I again, and look, there are guys that have lesser pedigrees that can come on and be a serviceable backup tackle. But, like, the other problem I keep going back to is Darian Kennard told me from the minute he got here that he preferred to play on the right side. He'd never played on the left side before. So playing tackle, part of it is, so I would be willing to bet, and I don't, again, this is purely me guessing, so no need to be clipped. I would bet that it's Belton, like, down deep inside, but they got to get him ready at guard if he's going to be the starting guard.
3: Yes.
0: Like, we can't be spending a bunch of time working at left tackle in the event that you don't have Jordan Morgan and have him not be good enough at right guard because he's not getting enough work.
3: Exactly. Well, and that's the dilemma that you could, I mean, you could see it on his face that there's a dilemma with it, right? Because you may know who the option is in your head, right? You may know that option, but that option, you can't take valuable time and reps away from where he's going to play to start this thing out and get him comfortable at a spot that you're not sure he may even touch throughout the season. Like, you can't do that. Like, that doesn't make any sense. So that's probably where they're at right now, because the names you mentioned, I don't think so. I don't think that would be who you would go to if something were to happen. So,
0: right.
3: Yeah. That's an issue. It's a great question because I think that's what a lot of us talked about earlier in the offseason was actual depth, mm-hmm. true depth in that group. Like what does it actually look like if one of the starters go down and there's your first answer. Like, we're not sure yet. And it's unfortunately, like, you're a guy or two away from having a lot of those answers if that is the case, you know, with this group, which I hope it's not. I hope everyone's completely healthy and playing well, but mm-hmm. we know what happens in an NFL season. We know we all understand yeah. it. It's the nature of the beast.
0: All right, we need to get to Whoa Nelly. We can't do that until we hear from Tausch again, telling us about AmFam. More Wildy and Tausch with Brian Bulaga as our cousin sub of the day. Stick around.
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13: Meet Jim and Rita.
14: We went on a motorcycle trip.
13: But somewhere in Wyoming, Jim and Rita were in a serious accident.
14: They blocked off the interstate and everything and took us to the hospital.
13: Sometime later, Rita made a discovery.
14: She had noticed that the bracelet was gone. And I asked the trooper, is there a chance we can go out there and see if it's still there?
13: And amazingly,
14: he found a couple of pieces.
15: It was only two tiny lengths of the bracelet.
13: Jim was determined to buy Rita another bracelet from Kessler's.
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0: up on the clock a little bit, but I do want to get to something that Gannon said and bounce it off of Brian before we go. 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We'll wrap things up with Brian. We're going to have him back for another cousin subbing because I did not get enough of Brian Bulaga today. Brian got plenty of Jesse.
1: For a third of the show. 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
0: Well, I mean, I had some responsibilities to take care of. It certainly wasn't by choice, and I know it wasn't Brian's choice. We'll wrap things up next. It's Wilde and Tausch.
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0: All right, Brian, before we let you go, Jonathan Gannon was asked by Tom Silverstein about playing his defense in the preseason. Now, I'm old enough to remember when Dom got here in 09, they blitzed the you-know-what out of opponents. And his reasoning was, hey, we gotta see if our guys can do the stuff we're going to do. It doesn't sound like that's the way Gannon's leading. Is that smart?
1: Yeah, I think that's fine. I mean, especially being a coordinator that hasn't been on the scene for a little bit, right? He was the head coach, and I get you get his tape with the Cardinals, but it's different personnel, it's different people, different offense that you're protecting compared to what Arizona's was, right? It's a whole different scenario. So, I would keep things close to the vest and be as plain Jane as you can with your guys getting in the work and the calls that they need.
0: Well, you certainly were not plain Jane today, and the surgeon joke will live in social media infamy. That's it for us today. Thanks to Brian Bulaga, thanks to Homer, and thanks to you for coming along for the ride with us. Have a great day, everybody. Take care. Be good.
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7: Earlier on the show, three-time Super Bowl champion receiver Ed McCaffrey. Coming up, Commanders radio analyst London Fletcher. Actor Anthony Michael Hall. And now, it's Rich Eisen.
11: Number two of the Rich Eisen Show is on the air. That was a delight with Ed McCaffrey.
12: It really was.
11: I shouldn't have said that with a higher register.
12: No, I'm also half done a bag of granola already.
11: I was about to say to you, you are a granola eater.
12: I love granola, so the fact that he delivered some and left some here, and like I said, this will be gone in like an hour.
11: Okay, so which one did you choose?
12: Lauren recommended the blueberry lemon sunrise, so that's what I did.
11: Okay.
12: And it is fantastic.
11: And it is... If you could have a taste of something that's like a sunrise, does it taste like the sunrise?
12: Sure does. Yeah.
11: I mean, that's a conscious decision, right? Let's put the word sunrise.
12: I don't know what a lemon sunrise is, but it does have a blueberry lemon flavor, and I really enjoy it.
11: I'm glad you're enjoying the fruits of this show's labor of having free granola.
12: If it's free, it's for me. You know what I mean? Give me three.
11: Okay. Remember that golf outing I told you about?
12: Uh-oh.
11: Where I won not one, but two skins?
12: Oh, yeah, with Wyndham Clark.
11: Wyndham Clark was sitting right next to me. There it is. There's a photograph of me having the cash of not one, but two skins, despite me having no business sitting next to Wyndham Clark anywhere, let alone winning cash and opening it up and celebrating with Wyndham Clark, who then went on to win Byron Nelson, and then the United States Open after that. So I do take credit for that. Wow. Do you know who was sitting directly across from me? Almost could have taken that photograph. It's our next guest, London Fletcher.
12: Hey, you're on the Rich Eisen Show.
11: right, London?
12: Hey.
13: Right? Oh, yeah. Hey, that was a great outing, Rich. I don't know if you remember that day, Wyndham, I think the next day, Wyndham was going to play at Shinnecock at the practice round.
11: Yeah.
13: And he said, he had already played it once before, and then he said he was going to win it. He called his shot to us that night at dinner.
11: He did. And I thought it might have been the alcohol talking to me. but instead, he did do it. We invited him to play with us the following day, and he's like, nah, I really should play Shinnecock. And then I swear to you.
12: That's amazing.
11: I'm not wrong, right, true. London?
13: No, you are not.

0: You are not wrong. But the fact that he said, I'm going to win it, and his caddy felt the same way, and then he went out and did it. I was like, man.
1: Damn.
0: He just knew where his game was at that point in time.
1: I took credit for it, though, because that's me. You know what I mean? Like, he was inspired by my victory for cash. It's basically.
0: Rich, did you tell the guys that, I think you were getting called a sandbagger when you won the skins? Because you're like, oh, I'm not that good of a golfer.
1: I'm not.
0: You had to, you also hit the furthest shot left-handed with your opposite hand.
1: I forgot about that. What?
0: Yes.
1: We had a competition on the driving range of who could hit the furthest shot the other way.
2: Okay.
1: That's not your dominant hand.
0: Non-dominant hand, yes.
1: Thank you, London, for reminding me. I hit one like 225 left-handed. I did. I woke up dangerous. I was Baker Mayfield that day.
2: Wow.
1: I woke up dangerous that day. But you can confirm.
3: Just take a look. I'm like, how's London taking this right now across the table? How's London? Where's London? Oh, there he is. Yeah. How's he taking it? How are you doing otherwise? Everything good?
0: I'm doing great, man. Doing great. Not playing as much golf right now because the football season is upon us.
3: It's
0: and
3: great.
0: Training camp is here, so. I'm excited about the Commander season and ready to get this 2026 season going.
3: Well, let's jump into it here because we just had Ed McCaffrey here in studio, and he said he was just at Commander's training camp, you know, watching Luke get ready for the season. And he said Jaden Daniels looked superb, terrific.
0: Mm-hmm.
3: You can confirm this, London?
0: I can't confirm this. Jaden Daniels is looking awesome. He's healthier. Obviously, had to dealt with some injuries last season, but he looks phenomenal. Looks in great physical shape, but also in a great mental space. There's going to be a new offense that the Commanders will have this year. David Blah, he's the first year offensive coordinator. Be a lot more under center for Jaden in this offense. A lot more play action. Use his athleticism. Be able to run the ball a little bit more effectively out of from under center. And those should open up things in the passing game from Jaden, but he definitely looks phenomenal, has a great command of his offense, even though it's early in training camp. And I'm looking forward to seeing him just continue to get better each day as this season progresses.
3: Well, I mean, the question is who else is going to catch the football? And I would say the same thing to Ed if he was sitting right here. And that's the question. Who's catching it? And is Jaden Daniels going to stay healthy?
0: You know,
3: that's it. Those are the two questions pretty much about the pass.
0: Yeah, no, that's definitely a question that people have. When you look at our receiving corps, we know we have a number one guy in Terry McLaurin. He dealt with injuries as well, had the hold out or hold in training camp last season. And then when he finally got that contract solved, ended up having some health issues. That's behind him. He looks like he's a rejuvenated by this offense and rejuvenated by not having to deal with the contract situation this season. Type of role he can he'll be more of a slot receiver. He's been unguardable in training camp so far. And then you got some guys, Trey Burks, who was a former first round draft pick for the Tennessee Titans, that they're hoping maybe he can find his footing. He came on last year, he was picked up and did some good things for us. Has a full offseason with the team now. And they brought back De'Ami Brown, who had a great playoff run for us back in 24. He's more of a vertical threat guy. And there's some other guys. You mentioned McCaffrey with his son Luke. He's starting to make some waves in training camp. Has had two really good days of practice the last couple of days. And, you know, you never know if we're going to add somebody down the stretch. But I think collectively, and also I have to mention Chig Okonkwo, who they signed a tight end from the Tennessee Titans. He's a pass catching tight end. He'll be able to work some matchups that they would be favorable for them and for him. So he's another guy that they'll lean heavily on as a pass catcher for this Washington Commanders receiving corps.
1: And is it Krosky Merritt time? Bell County.
0: Bill Krosky Merritt.
1: Is it him?
0: Yes.
1: Or what?
0: You know, Bill did a lot of really good things as a rookie last season. Rushed for, I think, maybe either about 800 yards or a little over 800 yards. He'll be a guy. Probably it'll be a running back by committee. You got Rashad White, who was signed as a free agent, former teammate of Jaden in college at Arizona State. And then we drafted a kid out of Penn State, Fat Man Allen, who's Penn State's all-time leading rusher.

0: he did this as a in a shared running back situation, more of a bigger back, probably more of your short yardage goal line running back. But he's very effective as well. So, but Kroski Merritt, he'll have a role. And then you look at White and then also Allen. So it'll probably be a running back by committee type of situation from that running back standpoint.
1: And then lastly, you know, in terms of reunions for college teammates, Ayuk, Instagram his way out of that one, London?
0: Yeah. Did he? Yeah, that's, it's an unfortunate situation with him because I look at it like this. He fought so hard to get that contract, get that money from the San Francisco 49ers and to give it back to them, full details, but whatever. They voided his guaranteed money, and now he hasn't done himself any favors with his social media posts. And, you know, I don't know. I know he doesn't have an agent. I don't know who's advising him, but you would just wish that somebody that he respected could get in his ear and say, hey, man, you need to report to get that situation resolved because you're on a suspended list. And until you report your situation is not resolved with the San Francisco 49ers. You can't find another team until he reports. Maybe he just wants to let a little bit more time pass. But I don't know that that Washington, if he does become available, would look to add him. I'm not there with Adam Peters and Dan Quinn and know what they're thinking. But he definitely hasn't done himself any favors with the social media stuff.
1: How does Sonny Styles look, London?
0: As advertised.
1: Okay. Yeah, for real?
0: Yes. Really? Yes. And I know you're a Michigan guy. You saw a lot of him at Ohio State.
1: I'm very happy to see him in burgundy and out of scarlet, sir.
0: Yeah. I mean, 6'5". There was a play. Damn. He filled a hole right away. First play, 11-on-11, just coming downhill. The athleticism is there, the size, the mental makeup. I actually played with Sonny's dad. Lorenzo Styles.
1: Yes, you did it.
0: In Rams, St. Louis.
1: Right?
0: With the Rams. I was his rookie. And so he comes from great football pedigree. His brother obviously got drafted. Lorenzo Styles Jr. got drafted to, I think it's Tampa Bay Buccaneers, or maybe it was the Saints. I can't remember. But with Sonny, he's scratching the surface because he's only been playing a linebacker position for 2 years, but he's very mature, extremely cerebral player. We know about the athleticism and just the things that he's going to be able to do in this new Durante Jones defense. I mean, you can line him up outside. He can rush off the edge. You can bring him up the middle, have him play in the passing game. There's so many things that you can do with a guy like Sonny that the sky's the limit. I can't wait to see him just untap all that potential that he has.
1: Well, he's only 1,385 career tackles away from passing you on the list, London. That's all he's got to do is tackle somebody 1,385 times. Are you aware, gents, that there's only one human being with more tackles in the history of the National Football League than the guy on the screen, or at least on the right? London and I have 1,384 career tackles combined. His name is Ray Lewis. That's it. London, that is it.
0: Yes.
1: So, I mean, 16 years you played in the league as well. To what do you owe your longevity, do you think?
0: Man, just, you know, first of all, the way God made me, I think I was kind of built to play football. I got a, you know, strong lower half and never had any crazy fluke injuries. Did a great job of taking care of myself. Also, I sat out of a game in high school for an injury. I had an ankle injury, and I was miserable, man. I was like, I'm on the sideline and watching my teammates have fun. And I was like, man, if I could help it, I'm never sitting out another game. And that was, you know, I was fortunate enough to never miss a game during my 16-year career in the National Football League. But great trainers, training staff, and PT people, and also the team that took care of me, but also just my dedication and my commitment to my teammates, to the teams that I played for, and just to the game of football. I love everything about the game of football, from the meetings, the practice, the preparation, the games. I mean, when I was in it, I was consumed by it. I gave it everything I had.
1: You know, and you're not a stat compiler either, London. You're on the ballot for the Hall of Fame for the first time, and rightfully so, and you should stay there for

0: as long as it takes for you to finally get in because you deserve it. And I'm not just saying that because you watched me win money at Skins and laugh about it. You know, year 12 was when you made your first Pro Bowl, and you made it 4 years in a row after that. And so you peaked, you know, at the end of your career too, unless you were just overlooked pretty much.
1: I was overlooked those, the prior 11 seasons, Rich. You know, right now on my resume, it has 4 Pro Bowls. I mean, I very easily should have 10 or 12 Pro Bowls.
0: 158 tackles in your fourth of 5 years with the Bills.
1: As we know, the Pro Bowl is not an exact science, especially, you know, the way it is now. Right. There's the fan element. There's the popularity element. So I should have way more Pro Bowls on my resume. And then All Pros, you know, there were times where I definitely was deserving of a more All Pro teams that I didn't make it. But as I look at the Hall of Fame and their, you know, current middle linebackers in the Hall of Fame or future Hall of Famers, middle linebackers, I'm as deserving or as even more deserving as some of the guys that are currently in the Pro Football Hall of Fame that played the middle linebacker position. It's just a matter of when, not if. And, you know, I look forward to when I make it to Canton.
0: Well, you know, I've worked with and have become close friends and honored to be able to say that of, you know, a couple of your teammates from St. Louis, London, you know, and Marshall and Kurt. They love you, man. You know, and Aeneas also, he's in the Hall of Fame. Isaac Bruce is in the Hall of Fame. Orlando Pace is in the Hall of Fame from that championship team. And they all speak, you know, highly of you. And that was your first, you know, year starting all the games as you did. You know, it was your second year in the league. What was that like when Trent Green went down and Kurt stepped in? London, what was that?
1: I'll say this: when Trent went down, there was a lot of kind of, man, what just happened here? Is our season ruined? Because Trent was a big free agent acquisition for us at that time. He came over with Mike Marsh from, ironically, the Washington Redskins. Mm-hmm. Marsh was the passing game coordinator with the Washington Redskins, and then he became the offense coordinator at St. Louis. And Trent was his handpicked quarterback. So when he got injured, man, it was like, man, that was a big blow to what we thought our team would be. But then Kirk, he came out of nowhere. You know, Dick Vermeil had great confidence in him. He was going into the season as a number two guy anyway. So that shows you what type of belief Dick Vermeil had in him. And then he came out playing extremely well. We rallied around him. And next thing you know, as the season progressed, we just got gained a lot of confidence. And before you know it, man, we were hosting that Lombardi Trophy. But it was just a great team effort. We had it was the offense, you know, greatest show on turf. But defensively, we're top five in a lot of major categories in that year. Scored a lot of, didn't give up a lot of points. I think we may have been number one rushing defense in the league. Got a lot of takeaways, returned kicks and punch for touchdowns. So it was a total team effort that led us to that Super Bowl win back in 1999.
0: Pardon me for not knowing. Were you on the field for that final play where they wound up a yard short?
1: I was.
0: Walk me through that one. Snap to finish.
1: Yeah, so, you know, it's at that point, they're driving. And Steve McNair, he was just hurting us so much.
0: He was unreal that game, London.
1: Yeah, unreal. And so the call that we made, it was one of our, you know, base kind of defensive nickel plays, sub plays, where kind of like a day one, day two type of defensive play, where I was man to man. We had man to man

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1: And it wasn't until my teammates ran on the field and then the confetti came down and I realized we had won the Super Bowl, but it was just, man, just a phenomenal experience.
2: So from your angle, you had no idea if Dyson had creased the end zone or not, huh? You had
1: no idea. Because I was in the defensive right, kind of coast to that sideline, the right sideline. Yeah.
2: How about, do you think the Titans would have gone for two?
1: I don't think so. That wasn't popular back then. You know, it wasn't in, like in vogue like it is now where you're going for two. The analytics and all that stuff was not where it is today. I think they, with Jeff Fisher being the type of coach he was, I think he'd kick it, go for overtime, and feel like they had the momentum. And we were also kind of gassed defensively.
2: I bet.
1: So I think they would kick the extra point and went to overtime.
2: Last one for you, London Fletcher. Best middle linebacker in the game right now is?
1: Man, I think Fred Warner, he jumps out right away because of I know he missed last season, but his ability to make plays in a passing game, make affect the game, stopping a run, things like that. He's a guy that jumps out to me offhand. And you put me on the spot. I didn't have the opportunity to think about that. But Fred Warner is the guy that really jumps out to me. And I also love the linebacker out in Seattle. I draw a blank. He came from the Rams, number 53. He makes a lot of plays too. His name slips me right now, but I really like his. I think it's Jones. Maybe his last name is Jones.
2: He came. Oh yeah, and you don't want to cross him when it comes to talking mess about Sam Darnold.
1: He
2: famously lets you know.
1: He's really good as well. I like both those guys.
2: Okay, look at you going deep down. Ernest Jones.
3: Fourth.
2: Hey, listen, London. I appreciate the time here. I didn't mean to put you on the spot, but you know.
1: That's all good.
2: You know, that's why they pay me the big bucks to win skins and put you on the spot. You know what I'm saying? Thanks for the time. Really greatly appreciate it. And let's do this more often. I'll hit you up, London. Thanks again.
1: All right, thanks.
2: That's London Fletcher, one of the all-time greats. The only one with more tackles in the history of the National Football League is Ray Lewis.
4: He averaged 135 tackles everywhere.
2: Oh, and Bills fans like Hoskins remembers him. When he got to the Bills, Bruce Smith had just left, by the way, to go to Washington. And then, of course, he went to Washington and is one of the, you know, and then that's when he started getting recognized. I guess sometimes you got to go to the East Coast.
4: Yeah.
2: That sort of thing.
4: Or sometimes you leave the East Coast.
2: And by the way, pop that photograph up one more time. Look at Tirico there with the mic to Kurt, and look at Marshall behind him. That was the moment.
5: That game was wild.
2: Again, Al Michaels at the mic for that one. 1 yard shy. Steve McNair was absolutely winning that football game.
4: I thought to myself,
2: they're driving down the field. Yep. Absolutely winning the football game. He was amazing. So great.
4: Yeah. Such a shame.
2: He was so great. But as Kurt would never point out because he's too nice. Who's holding the Lombardi?
4: Yeah, 1 yard short.
2: Okay. That was unbelievable. 844-204-RICH is the number to dial right here on the Rich Eisen Show. 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A lot of folks have been hanging on, getting ready to talk about whatever they wish to talk about at 844-204-RICH. We will hit those calls when we come back.
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5: 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Okay. Nick in Toronto, Canada has been hanging on. What's up, Nick? How are you, sir?
6: To be honest, I've been better, Rich. How are you?
5: All right. What's going on, Nick? How can we help?
6: Well, I called in for a bro hug.
5: Okay.
6: Diehard Falcons fan. It's weird, actually. Today, I called in for a hug, and you were hyping up Olave over Drake London, and then Ed McCaffrey's on, and that was, like, the first Falcons game I really watched.
5: Mm.
6: So that took me to a place.
5: Okay. Well, I think you're referring to what Jalen Walker, last year's first round selection. Blew out his knee. It's official. It's an ACL that he suffered in practice.
6: Yeah, he's done.
5: He's done for the year. And James Pierce, who knows what's going to happen with him. Your other first-round selection last year, those two guys basically breathed life into a dormant for a long time Falcons pass rush that might be going back to being dormant. Is that what you're referring to, Nick?
6: That's a big part of it. Okay. I was in a rough place last year, sports-wise, when the season ended.
5: Come on, now your team made it to the last strike of the World Series when nobody expected that to happen.
6: I was at Game 6, Rich.
5: Okay,
6: I know.
5: Sir. All right. So I know I'm not helping verbally.
7: Yeah.
5: So hold on a minute before we give the bro hug. Hoskins, you said that there is a soundbite of Bijan Robinson talking about how happy he is about his new contract. Right? Do we have that soundbite? Let's play this for Nick in Toronto, please. Roll it.
8: For the process, just like my teammates and everybody kind of just behind me and just telling me, you know, it's going to get done. Like, it's going to be great. And then obviously my agent, Nicole, she's always just told me during this process, like, you know, it could look a lot of different ways. But, you know, if you just stay who you are throughout the whole thing and, you know, make sure that you're just, you know, it might get stressful, but if you just continue to put the smile on your face, like, everything will be all right. So when it did get done, like, she called me and we were just super happy for what was about to happen and how it did happen and the whole process for it. As y'all could probably tell, like, I was itching, boy. Like, I was on that sideline, like, bruh, like, I got to get out there. But when it got done, like, it was a cool moment for all of us.
5: Nick, you good? I mean, there's your guy. He's happy. The Falcons did it right.
6: Big. Look.
5: Huh?
6: Look, at the end of last year, we had the coach with the short pants still. I'm glad we got rid of him. I wasn't sure our big three would have any reason to re-sign in Atlanta. Drake, Pitts, Bijan, you know.
5: Why
6: not just be the farm team for the rest of the NFL normal?
5: Nope.
6: But we locked them up. I was in a great place. You know, I've been watching my daughters dominate soccer.
5: Okay.
6: My golf game's in a good shape
5: Look
6: right now.
5: You.
6: I got really hyped up yesterday when I saw the contract come in. And then, boom, just like the Falcons roller coaster with no safety belt, our season's done.
5: It's not. Oh, Nick in Toronto. Nick in Toronto. Your season's not done. The season's not over, right? You got that. That's one of the first drops in the history of the Rich Eisen Show. It's been lost. It's been lost. That's old it is.
6: We've Jim Mora Sr. before, Rich. The Falcons can't go anywhere unless we have any type of defense.
5: Nick, are you basically saying you're not going to feel better until we give you the famous bro hug? Is that what you're saying, Nick? It's okay. You can be me.
6: I mean, it'll help.
5: Okay,
6: it'll
5: here we go. Arms extended. There's the hug. Tap, tap, and then we separate. And now give

0: the drought
1: is not over.
0: Okay, that's Jim Morrissey. That's from the NFC South. Thank you.
2: Oh, Nick. I know.
0: Nick, be well. That's Nick in Toronto. Nick. There he goes.
3: Keep your head up.
0: We're here for everybody. Whenever you need a bro hug. Quick hug, tap, tap, and then we disengage.
3: And beat it.
0: That's how it works. It is like, okay, hey, we used 2 first-round picks. We are going to finally fix this pass rush. It is fixed. One is definitely going to get suspended, it feels like. And the other is done for the season with an injury. Yes. So year 2 is already imploded, which is terribly unfortunate, to say the least. But Pitt's coming off a career year, Drake London and Bijan Robinson, and you locked them up. They're all good, right? They're all paid, and they're all good.
4: I just saw a nice Tua throw on Twitter here.
0: Okay.
4: It looks good.
0: Okay. Oh, you went higher register. You went higher register. So the best ball fantasy league that we are in that I won last year.
4: You won?
0: I did.
4: Oh.
0: I did. Going away. Like, friggin' high-stepped. Well, I mean, it's what happens when you get Puka and Jackson Smith and Jigba on your team, as I did.
4: Yeah, you had a good draft.
0: So, you know, you draft and you this is the league where you draft and that's it. There's no rosters. Your roster is your roster.
4: No
0: and the
4: moves.
0: Computer puts in the best ball players.
4: Yeah, no trades, per week. No
0: nothing,
4: pickups,
0: nothing. Yeah. It just takes forever to draft because Joe Latrullio, the commissioner, gives you 8 hours to choose a pick.
4: It takes about 2 weeks to finish this draft.
0: 8 hours. Yeah. And who got the first overall pick in this draft this year? Who would that be?
3: That would be your boy TJ Jefferson.
0: And who got the second overall pick in the draft this year? You did. Yeah. Because you guys were on the same team and now you're separated.
4: Yeah, Joe offered to separate.
0: Joe offered to separate and expand the league.
3: Yeah. I wanted to stay together. I found out in an email that we had broken up. So, you know.
0: That's the other thing. You didn't tell him?
3: Yeah, I read.
4: You know, I kind of took a Seth Rollins chair to his Roman Reigns back and
0: good.
4: Broke up the Shield.
1: And so, right, it's me.
0: And so you finally chose, right?
3: I don't like the way you said finally chose.
0: Because you said you were, I said, listen,
3: no,
0: if you were first up, let's not take all 8 hours. Let's go. I'm trying to be consistent with how I email the group.
3: Folks, here's this guy, Rich, right? I don't even know. I don't even know that the draft started until 8:20 this morning. Okay.
0: Right.
3: An email came out at like 11 last night. Brockman said, hey, the draft has started. So I was on the clock for maybe 12 minutes. We get 8 hours, folks.
0: Mm-hmm.
3: Rich is already getting on me about hurrying up and picking.
4: Yep.
3: Like, hurry up, do it, do it, do it. And I'm like, I've only been aware that I've had this pick for 12 minutes. So yeah, I went ahead and picked. I wanted to take more time. I wasn't allowed to. And by the way, Brockman made his pick, and guess what? It's been over an hour, and no one else has picked.
4: It's funny. Whoever Davey Stats is just picked.
3: Puka
4: went third.
0: Okay, so you chose Bijan?
3: I went. And by the way, it was tough. That whole time, I was weighing Bijan or Jameer.
0: That's the coin fantasy.
3: Flip,
0: right?
3: I went to a coin flip, Rich. You didn't see that.
0: Did you really?
4: Yeah.
3: Listen,
4: did a
5: four heads in a row.
0: This is, and again, it's a PPR league. Was it a half point or is it full point? This is a fantasy question that's going to be asked worldwide.
4: Yep.
0: If you're first, do you take Bijan or Jahmyr Gibbs?
3: That's a tough choice.
0: And you chose Bijan.
3: I literally took a coin. Mm-hmm. Brockman's like, you got to do the best 4 out of 7, a series. It was four heads
4: in a row.
3: Bijan all 4 times.
0: Wow, and it's normally tails never fails, and tails failed 4 straight times.
3: Yeah.
0: And then you grab Gibbs.
4: I quickly took Gibbs
0: right away.
4: And we were waiting.
0: Okay.
4: And now so Puka went third.
0: Puka went third.
4: Yeah, I think I kind of wanted Gibbs.
0: Puka went third. I mean, he's a catch machine.
4: Rich, you picked 10th in this.
0: I'm aware of that.
4: 14,
3: which means about
0: at this
3: Friday.
0: Time, by Friday.
3: You should be picked.
4: Yeah.
0: And I just
4: we don't know if Paul Rudd or John Hamm are filming overseas, because that's been kind of the issue the last couple of years.
0: I don't think Paul is filming overseas.
4: Like Paul is filming Ant-Man, and John was filming Friends and Neighbors. So
0: I got it. I understand. Yeah, but it doesn't matter. It doesn't matter.
6: If you ain't first, you're lost.
4: What's
3: first.
4: The over-under on emails that you will send to the group?
0: I'm sending none.
4: So hurry it up.
0: I'm sending none.
4: Really?
0: Everyone understands where I stand on this.
4: Okay.
0: I have made it apparently clear.
3: Yeah, I know.
0: Amongst everybody.
3: There's
0: no reason to take 8 hours unless, like, you're on the clock. You get put on the clock.

0: at 11 at night.
1: Yeah, if you're asleep.
0: You're asleep.
1: Right.
0: And you wake up the next day to salute if you can get full 8 hours these days. Right. You know, I'm a man of a certain age. You know what I mean?
2: Yeah.
0: But, yeah, if I pick by Thursday night, I'll be happy. But I'd like to get it going. That's all. I don't like fantasy drafts taking long. I just don't. They don't have to.
1: Oh, we know.
0: They don't have to.
1: We know.
3: You are on record.
0: They don't have to take that long. They just don't. Like, not give me 90 seconds for
1: especially the first two rounds, because you're just drafting all the studs. So just take who's ever next.
0: It's absurd that it takes that long.
1: Yeah.
0: You know, and you know who's going to have to join us is Joe Latrullio.
1: All right.
0: The commissioner. He's going to zoom in and, you know, we can talk about
1: chop it up.
0: What we're a little, let's talk a little fantasy.
1: I can't believe I got the first pick.
0: And then Anthony Michael Hall in hour three, and your calls at 844-204 Rich. And my Tampa Bay Buccaneers four downs.
1: Yeah,
0: I'm gonna stop talking like this.
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4: Back here on the Rich Eisen Show, the commissioner of our best ball league, ladies and gentlemen, Joe Latrullio is here on the program.
5: What's up, Joe?
4: How are you?
6: I don't know what you people are talking about. As commissioner of this league, yes. Surprise party best ball,
4: yes.
6: We need time. We got players all over the place, different time zones.
4: That's true.
6: And I tell you, Rich, I understand as defending best ball champion, you got the eye of the tiger. You got the fire. You want to get out there and you want your pick. Yes. So I get it.
4: I'm picking 10th.
6: That's part of the nine games.
4: I'm picking 10th. How many teams do we got in this?
6: We have
7: 14.
6: I believe we have 14.
4: Yeah, thank you. 14. Okay, so I'm going to choose 10th. And it's 8 hours. So where did you come up with 8 hours for
6: Jesus? Well, I found that because of schedules, most people are either working or just, I can't get people together enough.
4: Right.
6: To do, no one wants to do 90 seconds a pick. I mean, so it's harder. Now, the choices were 4 hours or 8 hours. And I was going to go 4 hours, but because we have people on different coasts, I'm just worried about them sleeping through their pick.
4: See, you know what I'm saying? Like, Roger Goodell is the same problem for an actual NFL draft. You know what I mean? So, yeah. I mean, Roger gets it.
6: I get it.
4: Plus, there's many working actors in this league. So some like
6: working actors.
4: You know, one year when Rudd was shooting Ant-Man in London, he was screwing up the whole damn thing.
8: Oh, yeah.
4: The whole damn thing.
6: I'm telling you.
4: You know?
6: Ham is making prestige television. You know, we have producers in this league.
8: He told us that in an email once.
4: That's right. You know, that was his response when I was complaining, right, about him holding up the league, and he's like, I'm making prestige television.
6: And he was.
7: Also, Ham's the one in the email telling everybody, hey, take your time.
4: Yeah.
7: Like, no.
4: I don't know if you saw, I changed the avatar because we finally switched to a league where I can use an avatar. My avatar for my team is the famous Ham meme from Friends and Neighbors.
6: Oh, fantastic.
4: Yeah, and I call it Dream Team, so everyone's asleep while I win, is basically what I'm saying. Literally, now, people are sleeping while I choose to win.
6: Sure. I guess I was going to ask you what you were looking at, but I'm sure you don't want to show your cards at slot 10. So
4: slot 10. I have no idea, but I did my part to be consistent today, Joe. Because picks 1 and 2 of this league owned by two individuals, one to my right.
6: I mean, TJ, and one congratulations. To my left. I know you and Brockman were tandem. But
7: you
6: now
7: me, Joe.
6: You got your own team and you had the first pick and you have my son Eli to thank for it.
7: Oh, Eli pick.
4: What happened? Was that out of the hat?
6: Yeah, well, there was a link there. I put all the names on poker chips, and he drew them all.
7: Thanks, Eli.
6: I was going to randomize it, but like I've done this in the past where it's worked out in my favor, and it's not a good look. I've randomized, and like my pick has been first or second at least 2 or 3 times. So I decided to go with my son.
4: How old is Eli again?
6: He's 10.
4: Okay, so you had a 10-year-old choose poker chips out of... Yeah. Out of what?
6: You got to start him early.
4: Out of what? Out of a hat? Where do we put
6: He plays soccer, so we took the bag of

0: His goalkeeper gloves, and we just threw them in there.
1: Oh, great. So you took a youth soccer star at age 10 and had poker chips. What happens if he accidentally leaves poker chips in there and he goes to his next event? And hold on, my dad's poker chips are in here.
0: There's going to be a problem at the Striker tournament down in Mr. Viejo, I think.
1: That is going to be...
0: There'll be some disqualifications, I think.
1: Joe, that's going to be called what we call a to-do. That's going to be a to-do.
0: A big to-do. And they're going to give me a what for.
2: Joe, I got a question for was my name the first one he pulled out or the last one?
0: The last. So we did a reverse.
2: Okay.
0: He picked the last pick first out of the bag.
1: Okay.
2: I hung on.
1: You were hanging on, just like you do every day. Just like you do every day as a Met fan, as a fellow Met fan.
2: Yeah, we're just hanging on to
1: it. Yeah, can't wait for the football season, you two guys, huh?
2: I can't wait till next baseball season, to be honest.
1: Oh, God, come on now.
0: Yeah, and look, it looks like Peralta did great on the Rays yesterday. Not do well.
1: How much time is left on somebody's...
3: Okay, Max Handelman is up.
1: Oh, forget it. I always have to text
3: fourth
1: him.
3: Overall.
1: Let me do that right now.
3: He has 7 hours and 41 minutes left.
1: Lord.
3: Joe.
2: See, Joe, I did my part.
0: David, who had the number three pick, was really hoping Puka would fall. He did not. Not surprising, though.
1: Hold on.
0: David was a fantastic production coordinator, PA on Brooklyn Nine-Nine. Terrific guy. Knows a lot about... stats.
1: Okay.
2: Puka did fall to three, though.
3: He went third.
0: I thought he'd fall further.
1: Okay. I just texted Max, a tradition unlike any other, you're up. So let's see if that actually spurs action. Okay.
3: And then D's guys is fifth. Is that you, Joe? Are you D's guys?
0: Yeah, that's me. D's guys.
1: Oh, you're D's guys. Who are you going to get fifth?
0: I changed from I would walk 500 miles with a picture of Miles Garrett. So I like that.
2: Yeah, I saw that.
1: Very nice.
0: I mean, you know, it's either going to be Chase, I think, or, you know, as a new Rams fan, it'll be hard for me to get Jackson from Seattle, but I might have to do it. Terrific player.
1: Hey, strange bedfellows, man. Fantasy, you got to put it to bed, man. You got to put all your other stuff to bed.
2: I'm still not drafting an Eagle, though.
1: No, listen, take it from the champ, than the defending champ. You got to put it all.
0: Well, I know. You've got only a few more weeks of bragging rights. Three or four months of bragging rights.
1: Right? Well, I mean, so then everyone should take 8 hours. Let this thing last.
2: Let it draw out.
1: All right.
0: Actually, to your point, Rich, you know, the 8 hours at least will lengthen the amount of time for, hopefully, knock on wood, no injuries, but any major injuries for players. Uh-huh. You know, this draft usually goes about 2 weeks anyway.
1: Trust me, I know. All right, Joe, thank you for Zooming. And where are you? At the lone remaining Sears store? What is this background, Joe?
0: I just moved the haystack. Usually I'm like this when you see me.
1: Did that move? What is that? Is that like a...
0: It's like an audition background thing.
1: Oh, see? Fancy.
0: That's the secret behind the curtain.
2: Joe, you don't have to audition anymore. They just offer you,
1: right?
2: That's
1: it, man.
0: That's right. They just offer me. I do it for fun now, just for my own, just to keep my skills sharp.
1: That's it. That's where he keeps the poker chips. All right, Joe. Thanks for the time, buddy.
0: Thanks, guys. Good luck this year.
1: Thank you for being a fair and beneficent commissioner.
3: Yes.
1: Well done.
2: Thank your son for me.
1: There you do.
0: I will.
1: Commissioner Lotrulia.
3: Yes, sir.
0: Bye, gentlemen.
3: All right, Joe.
1: There he goes.
3: Good luck.
1: Let's see if Max got 7.5 hours to go before Joe goes on the clock, baby.
3: 7 hours and 39 minutes.
1: Unless Max responds to my text.
2: I guarantee Max won't pick before 2:30.
1: By the way, there's breaking news out of the National Football League. And we're going to have to, you know, we'll get to this at the top of the next hour. How does that sound?
3: Let's do it.
1: Before Anthony Michael Hall joins this program once again. There we go. There goes Joe Latrulio, everybody. So stupid. 8 hours.
3: 8 hours is so long.
1: 8 hours. Listen, we should find out. Is everyone going to be in the United States? Because if everyone's in the United
3: States. That's the thing. I think we should
1: cut that time
3: respond
1: down.
3: Respond to the email and say, is everyone.
1: You know what? People don't want to hear from me. They don't want to hear from me anymore.
2: They really don't.
1: Okay. They certainly don't want to hear from me on this subject matter.
3: That's true.
2: I know I didn't.
1: Craig Susser, the restaurateur to the stars, literally and figuratively.
2: What up, Craig?
1: And two time zones, Los Angeles.

0: Nashville. He joined this year, and Ham says, take your time. He told him, when you're drafting, take your time, which was a shot at me.
1: Absolutely.
0: No question. There's no doubt about it.
1: When I read it, yeah.
0: Friends and neighbors, my ass. That's what happens when you win. You got to take the slings and arrows. We'll do this the next hour. I'm sorry. We'll apologize to everybody. 844-204-RICH is the number to dial. Hour number three, Anthony Michael Hall coming up.
2: Mr. Irrelevant with Alex Stroph and Josh DiMaggio.
3: This offseason is ginormous for Brian Gutekunst. He's going to have a full-blown reinvention project for a lot of this roster.
2: Tune into ESPN Milwaukee and Madison on YouTube Monday, Wednesday, and Friday at 12:30 for Mr. Irrelevant.
3: Without a first-round pick. Because there is a lot of things to figure out, and this is the same guy that a year ago said it's time we start competing for championships.
2: Mr. Irrelevant with Alex Stroph and Josh DiMaggio.
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4: 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Commanders radio analyst London Fletcher. Coming up, actor Anthony Michael Hall. And now, it's Rich Eisen.
8: Hour number three of the Rich Eisen Show is on the air. Anthony Michael Hall is back on the show. He's in our green room. He's going to come out in short order and hang out with us. He's in the latest Fox Fun show called Nation's Dumbest. Is that why Del Tufo's not here today?
9: You know, I was going to make that
8: joke.
9: He chose not
8: to. Is that why he is? Hey, you got to work on Nation's Dumbest.
9: Oh, I thought you were
10: contestant.
8: Oh. Oh, that too. How dare you?
10: We both thought it.
8: Oh, that he's, well, he's clearly the nation's dumbest. Is that what you guys are saying?
9: He's up there.
8: Oh, okay. Hour number one, Ed McCaffrey was in studio telling all these delightful stories that we had him hang out for two segments.
10: Ed McCaffrey, bigger than you thought?
8: Oh, yeah. Oh,
11: yeah, he's a big dude, man.
8: Oh, yeah.
11: 6'5",
10: yeah. Easy.
9: That was a big handshake.
8: Yeah, right?
10: Yeah.
8: So it was fun hanging out with him. And all those stories. If you missed the first 2 hours, there's our YouTube channel, youtube.com/Rich Eisen Show, as well as our Disney Plus page and the podcast version. All 3 hours of the show are available. London Fletcher was on in hour number two, and these things happen when you have a Washington Commanders analyst, radio analyst as he is, and one of the best linebackers in the history of the game, certainly in Washington, on the program, and then news regarding the Commanders breaks after he leaves. So that conversation we had, like, who's going to catch the football for Jaden Daniels? Well, there's Terry McLaurin. There is Luke McCaffrey. There's also, you know, draftees and young players and free agent signings. And Stephon Diggs joins the team. Stephon Diggs.
10: Okay.
8: So the guy drafted after Jaden Daniels gets A.J. Brown to replace Stephon Diggs. Hey, Drake May, add Stephon Diggs, and that helped you blossom into an MVP candidate in year two.
10: Diggs was good last year.
8: Right? And now he and the Patriots part ways, which is one way to put it. Yeah. One way. And who's now arriving in year three for a guy who had his MVP season in year one but had an injury marred year two? Stephon Diggs. So be there for Jaden Daniels, who's now got a couple of OGs later in their careers. Stephon Diggs and Terry McLaurin. All right. So A.J. Brown departs the NFC East for New England, and Stephon Diggs departs New England for the NFC East.
10: Adam Schefter says, 1 year deal worth up to $12 million.
8: There you go. So the Commanders are looking around early parts of training camp, are like, yeah, let's go get the Steph Diggs. Let's push the Steph Diggs button. I'm sure this isn't out of the blue because it's not like some sort of massive injury bug that breaks out in Washington. Let's get Steph Diggs. He must have been on the radar screen for a while. You know, San Francisco went for the guy they knew in Debo, which was kind of born out of an injury bug with Ricky Pearsall being done for the season.
6: That's a shame.
8: So Steph Diggs now goes to Washington, D.C., where everybody thought Brandon Ayuk was going to show up. And that's just yet another door closing on him. And Ayuk's last play now on Instagram is to say, hey, how about if you run it back with Debo, let's run it back together. And I don't know if San Francisco is going to buy all that. But this is a nice signing for the Washington Commanders. I think this is a nice signing. Also on a day that Zach Ertz, speaking of Stanford, is out catching footballs from Andrew Luck, by the way. Showing off that his knee is healing fine, and hopefully Zach Ertz finds himself a landing place before this season starts, and if not, when the season goes, because he's still got a lot left to offer, as he's showing.
10: Homecoming, too, for Diggs. He's a Maryland
8: Terrapin. That's right. That's right. It's a Maryland Terrapin. Very well. 844-204-RICH is the number to dial here on the program. 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This should be a fun win-loss game. Terrence in Cleveland is on the phone. Line one. He's been hanging on since the beginning of the show. What's up, Terrence? How are you?
11: Rich Eisen, TJ Jefferson, Jason Feller, Brockman.
8: Okay.
11: Game's all here. Boom. Ready to go on the Rich Eisen show. How you been, Rich? It's been a while. Long time.
8: Wow.
11: How was your summer?
8: Okay. So we're going walking today, huh? Normally we get
11: the... Well, I'm sleep deprived. My son was born at the end of June, so I'm all loopy, you know. No sleep.
8: Okay. So,
11: I may be talking to you on the phone, but 50-50 chance I'm actually sleepwalking and I'm actually talking into a banana.
8: Ladies and gentlemen, Terrence in Cleveland, if you're going to do the win-loss game for the Browns, how about you choose a win or a loss with a different voice each game, Terrence? Can you pull that
11: I don't
8: off?
11: Have 17 voices, Rich. That's
8: okay.
11: A little much.
8: Okay, so...
11: I don't like your tone.
8: Okay, so how about, we'll split it into quarters. Four in one voice, four in another, four in another. Do you have four voices, Terrence?
11: I think I can do that, Rich.
8: Okay, here we go. Best. Terrence in Cleveland. Let's start it off with walking first, I guess. The Browns win-loss game. What happens when the Browns visit Jacksonville to start the season?
11: Jacksonville, city of bridges like Venice, but horrible. That's a win.
8: Okay. What happens when the Browns then stay in Florida and visit Tampa?
11: I know Baker wants to shine his shoes with the Browns, but it's not happening. That's a win.
8: That's 2-0. Browns home opener against the Panthers.
11: The home opener in Cleveland, it's electric, Rich. You got to be there. It's amazing. That's a win.
8: 3-0. Browns with a Thursday night, week four against the Steelers.
11: On vacation with my wife's family, all Steelers fans. I have a feeling they're going to lose. Put my son in a Steelers onesie, and then I'll cry.
8: 3-1. Mm-hmm. 3-1 at the Jets. If you want to switch it up, Terrence, go for it.
11: Well, Rich, the Jets are on a march for Arch, so that's a win.
8: The Ravens at the Browns, week six.
11: Oh, the Rapids won't be able to take us down. We got momentum going. That's a win, Rich.
8: That's 5-1 at the Titans.
11: Oh, that's a win as well, Rich, in Music City.
8: And then you finish up against the Steelers in week eight at Pittsburgh.
11: Oh, we don't play well in Pittsburgh, Rich. We never have, and I don't see it happening anytime soon. That's a loss.
8: 6-2 at the Saints.
11: Ah, Rich, the only game in New Orleans. That's a win. Take it down.
6: Getting the chopper.
8: Didn't see that one coming. 7-2. Texans at Browns.
11: I'll be at that game, Rich, but unfortunately, that'll be a loss.
8: Okay.
11: Defense is just too good.

0: 7-3, home for the Raiders.
1: The Raiders don't have any chance at a win, Rich. Doesn't matter who's starting.
0: This is nuts. 1, 2, 3, 8? My God, 8-3, home for the Bengals.
2: Wow.
1: They're called the Bengals for a reason, but I think the Browns are going to lose this one, drop a little bit. That's a loss.
0: Okay, 8-4, home for the Falcons.
1: Well, as the former governor of the state of Minnesota, I think that Stefanski's return is not going to work. I think the Browns are going to take that one, Rich.
0: The body. Was it the body? Is that the body or the mind? Okay.
1: Yeah, read your history. Follow the money, Rich. Don't believe everything they tell you.
0: 9-4 at the Giants.
2: That's the mind.
1: No, that's a win, Rich.
0: 10-4 at the Ravens.
1: I'll tell you something about that stadium, Rich. That stadium is electric. It's one of the most underrated stadiums in the league. I think that's a loss. It's
0: okay.
1: To play there.
0: 10-5, home for the Colts.
1: Oh, Rich, that's a win for the Brownies.
0: 11-5 at the Bengals.
1: Rich, this game is going to get flexed. 8-15, it's going to be for all the marbles. Last time the Browns won the division, it was December of 1989. I was 9 months old. When this game's played, my son will be 6 months old. History repeats itself. The Browns win this game and win the division for the first time since 1989.
0: Terrence in Cleveland has the Browns go 12-5.
3: All right.
0: As Christopher Walken.
2: Wow.
0: Morgan Freeman. Gotta write these down.
2: Arnold Schwarzenegger.
1: I told you, Rich. I'm loopy. I haven't had any sleep. Just remember one thing. George Benson, he's the man. Give him a listen sometime. Wow, there it is.
0: There he goes. There he goes. Thank you so much, Terrence in Cleveland.
2: Terrence, off into that good.
0: So that was Jesse the Mind Ventura. Huh?
2: The Mind, yeah.
4: I believed him.
2: I believed him. Later.
0: Listen, I think the Browns are, as I mentioned, they were sleeper team 5 on my top 5 sleeper teams list. 12-5, though, would not be just, that would be an awakening. That would be a football awakening similar to Robert De Niro.
2: And that's Shador at quarterback?
0: I think so.
2: I think Shador's going to be the starter.
0: Unless Deshaun Watson can pull it together. I mean, everything you see coming out of camp right now.
2: It's been good. Yeah.
0: I'm sure he's had some good throws, but nobody's putting it on.
2: I have
0: shooting
2: yet to
0: it on
2: see
0: their phones
2: one
0: and popping
2: on
0: it online.
2: Social media.
5: I'm pretty sure yesterday I heard he had 6 picks so far.
2: So far in camp, yeah. That's
0: all right, it's now time for the 4 downs for the Tampa Bay Buccaneers. Hit it.
6: 4 downs with Rich.
2: Here we go.
0: All right, my 4 downs on the Tampa Bay Buccaneers. You know what? It's kind of funny. My 4 downs, if I had done this a month ago, would be vastly different.
5: Yeah.
0: Because I didn't know Vita Vea was in trouble in terms of his contract conversations about a month ago. And then we find out for first down, very simple, is how does Vita Vea enter the season?
6: First down.
0: Does he enter the season a disgruntled player that is forced to decide of holding out into the season? Or swallows his pride and goes, I know I got a trade request on the table, but I didn't get what I wanted, and the last thing I want to do is leave my teammates in the lurch and hold out in the playing season, so I'm going to play anyway, but I'm not happy about it. Or does he get his wishes and he enters the season as something other than a Tampa Bay Buccaneer? Or does he end of the season as a happy camper because he's been paid? I do not know. And that is a massive question mark for a massive individual who plays a figuratively massive role in this defense. It basically all comes off of him. Todd Bowles had this to say in the latest with Vita Vea on this very day.
7: Again, it's still early. We've only been in pads for 2 days. You know, we're not concerned at this point. And I think those things take care of themselves. Once you get past 2 or 3 preseason games, you start to worry a little bit right now. You know, there's a lot of contracts getting done. There's a lot of people in camp that's sitting in or whatever, holding in. There's a lot of people nicked up. So we go about business as usual. He's been very engaged, and he's been great.
0: Very engaged. You do see some photographs of him standing next to Bowles in practice, and he's out there, and he's out there, and he's in there. But he's not signed there in a manner in which he's happy to be signed there. He's got – it's not like he has no contract. That's why he's holding in right now. But how does he enter the season is a big first down. Second down for the Tampa Bay Buccaneers. It's the post-Mike Evans, Levante David era. That's it. Those guys have been there forever. And who's going to be the guy? Is it, I guess, Ibuka? It's his time to shine. Obviously, Chris Godwin is still there. They have a ton of young wide receivers, but it's been the Mike Evans show there for a long time. And then Lavonte David has been there forever and a day. Who's the guy? Certainly, if Vita Vea is, you know, holding in. Is it Reuben Bain's time, everybody?
3: Bain?
0: I was born. I'm going to go shock the quarterback. I don't know. That wasn't very good.
4: That was kind of a Lou Holtz-y as Bain.
3: I was born in it.
4: I was born to play rice.
0: Again, what does it look like leadership-wise? Who do you depend on? Yada, yada, yada. It's the post Mike Evans, Lavonte David era. Third down. The turnover on the roster. And the turnover from what I just mentioned, leadership and guys who have been around there a while. Will it include the head coach? I don't know how many times I have heard over the past several, you know, Novembers and Decembers.
4: It's been toasty.
0: It's a hot seat.
4: It's been toasty.
0: Well, guess what? Guess who's still there?
4: Yep.
3: Yeah.
0: Guess who's still there? The steady hand of Todd Bowles. And, you know, defensively is how he's been getting it done many times towards the end of the season, although last year it did not happen. And he was, I mean, you remember, he definitely felt the heat and was so angry. The guy who's normally, he doesn't show a pulse, sounded like a truck backing up. He let it go in a post-game press conference. But he is still there, a steady hand in that regard. And there's a young defensive secondary that's going to be dependent on. And everyone's talking about the lack of depth in Tampa. Will the turnover eventually include the head coach this year? It'll be something to keep in
4: mind. Yeah, they were 6-2 last year and finished 8-9.
0: And then fourth down, we know it's Baker Mayfield, everything everywhere all at once. That's it. Baker, everything for this team. He's going to be everywhere because he's not happy about his contract. And then it's all happening at once, man. Every game, an eye on him. And that's the way I kind of think he likes it. And he does have that chip on his shoulder. And one thing to just point out. This is Zach Robinson is the offensive coordinator this year. So Baker, this is his fourth year in Tampa. By the way, 4 years he's been there now, taking over for Tom Brady after he left. This will be Zach Robinson, his fourth different offensive coordinator. He arrived there in 2003. It was Dave Canales. He becomes the coach of Carolina. Then Liam Cohen was the offensive coordinator in 2024. He famously leaves there for Jacksonville. Josh Grizzard was there last year. That didn't work out well enough. So in comes Zach Robinson. By the way, Byron Leftwich was the offensive coordinator the year before that. So that was when Baker was on two teams. So he had not one, but two different coordinators in one single year. It was helpful for him that McVay was the guy in his helmet there. The last time he had the same guy calling plays in his helmet 2 years in a row was Kevin Stefanski. So turnover in that regard, what does it look like offensively for them this year? So many changes for the Tampa Bay Buccaneers. Will their fortunes in the second half of the season from last year change for them this year? And those are my four downs on the Tampa Bay Buccaneers going into the season. That's crazy, man. Four different offensive coordinators. So he must look at, you know, Jalen Hurts talking about the different offensive coordinators he's had since college. And he's probably like, welcome to the party, pal. You know?
8: That's a shame.
5: So wouldn't Jalen be welcoming him to the party because Jalen's been going through it longer?
0: I don't know. So think about it. Baker's
4: older.
0: Baker, don't forget, like, let's do this. Right.
4: Baker was.
0: Because, you know, I always cape for him. Let me get this right here.
4: Texas Tech and then Oklahoma.
5: Well, Jalen followed him after Oklahoma, right?
0: I think Jalen followed Kyler.
5: So with Baker, Kyler, then Jalen.
0: I think so, right?
5: I think you're right. Yeah.
0: So Baker.
4: Baker and Kyler went back to
0: Baker in 2018 for the Cleveland Browns. Don't forget, that was Hugh Jackson and Greg Williams sharing the head coaching positions in his first year in the league in 2018. And then 2019, that's when, as you know, in 2019 in Cleveland, that's the Freddie Kitchens year, is it not?
4: Yeah.
0: There it was.
5: At 5-3.
0: Okay. So it was Hugh Jackson, then Freddie Kitchens. And then Freddie Kitchens is the coach.
4: Then Stefanski.

0: And then that was the year that Stefanski comes in. They go 11-5. He gets COVID. And he's in the basement watching Baker win a playoff game.
1: Right, right.
0: And then go to Kansas City and almost pull something off there. Then 2021 happens, and it all falls apart for Baker in Cleveland. He winds up on not one but two teams in 2022. Carolina, where he was also, what, doing the scout team pass rush for a couple of practices? Come on, man.

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12: Our radio audience has just returned. We saw a clip of what you're going to see tonight on Fox at 9 Eastern and every single Wednesday. Ladies and gentlemen, from Nation's Dumbest, we've got Anthony Michael Hall back here on the program. And so you're a smart guy, though, Anthony.
13: You know what? I'm proud of the GED that I earned, Rich, and yet this show was more challenging than I realized, man. Honestly, there was a lot of stuff.
12: Okay.
13: Geography, math, science, things I didn't do well with in high school.
12: Okay.
13: But it was fun, man. It was fun.
12: So GED, that's the most you ever got, and then you went back.
13: I barely made it through high school, to be very honest with you. Not that I'm not a smart guy. Yeah, yeah.
12: When did you first get a call to say, do you want to act or anything like that?
13: When did I start out when I was a kid in the 70s. You know, I was doing plays and doing commercials and all that stuff. Yeah.
12: Right. Huh. And so you were in grade school or something like that?
13: I was in elementary school, yeah. Younger than that, yeah.
12: So what's the first, like, what's the when you get, like, a residual check?
13: Oh, yeah.
12: What's the earliest thing
13: I was
12: you ever
13: in,
12: did?
13: Yeah, I was probably in grade school, yeah.
12: No kidding.
13: Yeah.
12: Doing what?
13: Making money, Rich.
12: What was the first show?
13: Commercials. I think I did a Honeycomb commercial back in the day.
12: Honeycomb.
13: Those cereals?
12: Yeah. Oh, yeah. They used to hold it up next to a rule. Like,
13: right.
12: You'd measure the width of the honeycomb.
13: Right.
12: I remember that.
13: Nerf soccer ball commercial, too. A bunch of stuff.
12: A Nerf soccer ball commercial.
13: Yeah.
12: Huh.
13: The things you got to do to earn a buck, man.
12: And then that's how you got things rolling for you, huh? That's how it got going?
13: As a kid, yeah.
12: Okay.
14: I don't need paper towels. Did that.
12: It's paper towels?
13: Paper towel. I did. I did a paper towel ad. That's right.
12: Okay.
13: Remember Nancy Walker? Remember her?
12: Of course. Yeah, she was
13: a quicker picker-upper. Remember? We're going deep into the 70s archives here, guys.
12: You did a Bounty quicker picker-upper commercial with Nancy Walker. That happened
13: for
12: you.
13: That's how old I am.
12: That's how, well, come on, dude. We're from the same era. So, okay. So then let's get to some of the stuff.
13: Sure.
12: When was the first time you got a call from John Hughes? When did that happen?
13: Well, after I'd done Vacation, I did Vacation with Chevy and Harold Ramis directed that, but that was a John Hughes script. And then from there...
12: He wrote Vacation?
13: He did.
12: I did not know
13: that. Yeah, he did. And then I worked on 16 Candles after that, and then we did a run of the three films. We did Breakfast Club and then Weird Sciences.
12: Okay, so then what's your favorite memory from Vacation? When was that?
13: It was a great experience. I think shooting at the Grand Canyon was a lot of fun. Working with John Candy, incredible.

0: He was great.
1: You got a good story on that front?
0: Well, you know, there was originally another ending to the film. It was originally Chevy was holding Roy Wally hostage. He's supposed to be like the Walt Disney character, right?
1: Right.
0: And ultimately, they tested the film and they felt that the ending wasn't strong enough. So the audience wanted to see the family get to the park. So mm-hmm. we did a reshoot. So we shot at Magic Mountain way back in the day, early 80s. And that was a sort of added ending, you know, the one with John Candy.
1: Where you said, sorry, folks.
0: Yeah, yeah. That was the second ending. Yeah.
1: That was the second.
0: Yeah. Like 8 months after we wrapped the film. Because when they tested the film, the audiences were like, wait a minute, we want to see them get to the park. We
1: don't right. know, you know. Oh, so that was totally added.
0: That Whoa. Was an added
1: ending. So how old were you?
0: 14 at the time. Yeah. Yeah, man.
1: Did you get some of the humor? Did you get some of
0: it? Oh, yeah. Oh, and I still think it holds up great. I think that movie of all of them, I think it's hilarious.
1: Yeah. And Chevy was...
0: Chevy was great.
1: He was.
0: Yeah.
1: Okay.
0: He was cool.
1: I mean, I've seen the documentaries about him.
2: You hear some things. You know.
0: You were going to bring that up? How was the documentary? Telling?
2: It was telling.
0: Enlightening?
2: Yeah.
0: Interesting?
1: That's one word for it is telling, for sure. Okay, so you're 14 years old, and you're
0: No,
1: you're,
0: now I'm 58.
1: Right? No. So you were 14 years old. You're on the set of Family Vacation.
0: Yeah.
1: And did you meet Christie Brinkley?
0: I did.
1: Oh.
0: I did. She was a highlight.
3: Incredible. Because hey,
0: no. I was getting that Sports Illustrated the swimsuit edition every year. Remember?
1: Yes, sir.
0: Oh, yeah.
1: Yeah?
0: So for her to be on the set, great lady. Really sweet. Nice right. person. But it was a yowza. It was kind of
1: I
0: where
1: bet.
0: She is.
1: This was pre-Billy Joel or post-Billy Joel?
0: This is, I think, pre-Billy Joel.
1: Pre-Billy Joel. There you were on that set. And John Hughes wrote it. And so when it's time for you to... So 16 Candles is the first
0: That was one. The first time that he and I worked together. Yeah.
1: Okay.
0: Yeah. No, he was a great guy, man. I owe so much to him. And Matty Simmons and, of course, Harold Ramis. You know, they saw something in me as a kid, which was a blessing.
1: I mean, Harold Ramis is as classic Legend. As they come. I yeah. mean, obviously, folks might know him from Ghostbusters and
0: sure.
1: also Stripes.
0: Right.
1: He also directed Groundhog Day, if I'm not
0: so
1: mistaken.
0: So many hits, yeah. Stripes, Caddyshack, you know. And he was responsible for 10 of the biggest comedies of all time as a writer.
1: He sure was.
0: Yeah, he was a great guy.
1: And so then 16 Candles, you were on the set there. And right. did you know that you were, you know,
0: no,
1: at
0: we
1: all?
0: Had no idea. These were small budgeted films at the time.
1: Right.
0: They were greenlit by Universal. And then John Hughes was a new director. So I don't think we had any idea.
1: You had no idea.
0: Yeah.
1: That you
0: what
1: were getting...
0: was what could happen, or that they would, you know, hit and land with an audience.
1: Okay. And so what would you say from that era of your career is your favorite movie where you're like, that's the best one? Where
0: I had a lot of fun on Weird Science because at that point John and I had done three films together and we just had a shorthand. He was great to work with. And
1: what'd
0: he
1: you
0: was
1: love
0: just
1: about
0: a buddy. It? Well, just we got along. He had a great sense of humor. He loved music. We were always kind of conspiring together, make it better, you know. We would shoot the scene as written, two or three takes, and then he would say, mix it up, you know, do something else.
1: Okay, and that, what a heck of a cast.
0: Yeah, well, he was great that way. He let us all do that, Rich. He was great about ad-libbing, and but once we shot it the way it was written, after two or three takes.
1: Right.
0: But he was just awesome that way, you know, well, he really was.
1: The Breakfast Club, to me, is so good. And it still resonates today, man. Mm. I don't know, you know, yeah. you have kids or...
0: Yeah.
1: I mean, my wife and I showed it to our kids as they were getting into, one of them was getting into high school and a couple were, you know, my daughter's now 12. We showed it to her when it was like, she's nine.
0: Mm.
1: So it might've been too young for her.
0: Right.
1: But because we wanted to show them like, hey, listen, some of the stuff that you might be hearing in high school now or going into that,
0: mm-hmm.
1: it's been going on forever.
0: Right.
1: You know?
0: Right.
1: And so that's shooting that, you were shooting in an actual high school?
0: We were in Chicago, where John was from. So
1: right.
0: the studio enabled him to do that. So we shot a lot of the films in Chicago and then partially back in Los Angeles. But that one was like a play. I mean, it really holds up. It's incredible when I think back that he was still a young guy. He was only in his early, mid-30s at that time.
1: Right.
0: But it really has a great message and the writing is great. You know, that one definitely lives in the hearts of people, which is a blessing.
1: How long did it take you to shoot that?
0: Quick shoot, Rich. That was about 35 days. Quick.
1: So just a month.
0: Yeah.
1: And did you get along? Did everyone get
0: along? Everyone got along great, yeah. One thing he did, which was cool, he would always allow for rehearsal time. So we'd all get together for about a week or so,
1: mm-hmm.
0: just sit around, talk about it. Then we'd start blocking the scenes, bringing the other departments in and kind of figuring out how he was going to shoot it. But he was just cool on all those levels. He was right there with you, collaborating
1: on
0: the
1: What ride. License did you take for that role? In any way, shape, or form.
0: Well, just like when we're getting high in the you know, and I'm ad-libbing and just doing stuff that was inspired for me as a kid by listening to Richard Pryor, George Carlin, you know. But I would come in and imitate bits of Pryor to John, and we would be watching some of Pryor's films. Even on weekends, I'd be at his house with his family and his kids.
1: Uh-huh.
0: And so just that kind of thing.

0: impetus from that came from just laughing together, you know, just me imitating all Richard Pryor bits for John. And then he would incorporate them, and that became the scene of Weird Science, too, at the Blues Bar, too. So
1: no kidding.
0: Yeah, so just that kind of fun, that sense of play was really great that he had that, because all the scripts are already funny. They're already working. So he would give us license, you know, to try things and mix it up, which was really cool. And he did that for all of us.
1: And
0: really cool.
1: And so for Breakfast Club, was there an alternate ending for that too, or
0: no,
1: nothing?
0: No, that was it. Scripted as it was, yeah. I think that was intended to be done first, and then they wound up switching it back in the day at Universal. So then we made 16 Candles first and went right into that one.
1: I got to be honest with you, man. I would love to see like a reunion version of the Breakfast Club. To see where everybody is now.
0: You know what's crazy? The last time I spoke to Mr. Hughes, Rich, he called me with John Candy on the phone. It was about 1988. And we just hung out on the phone for a couple hours. And he talked about it at that time. It was something that was on his mind.
1: Like what?
0: The idea of bringing back the Breakfast Club. Like those five characters reunited somehow later in their life. And they're in the workforce and they're in their 30s. I mean, it's a long time ago.
1: Sure.
0: So I think that it was something he was playing with. I don't know if he had written it or not. But he just was so prolific. You know, even when we were doing Breakfast Club, he came to me about a couple weeks in, and we were shooting The Breakfast Club, and he came to me in the hallway, goes, I just came up with the other idea for our next film. He goes, it's going to be you and this other kid. You're going to create a girl on the computer. I'm like, what? He wrote an entire act of Weird Science after we had rapped the night before, at rap, rather, when he went home. So he was just incredibly prolific, man.
1: You know? Wasn't he also, was he just finished shooting Ferris Bueller?
0: That was after
1: it was afterwards.
0: Right. So the trilogy of films I did with him led to those other films.
1: Uh-huh.
0: At that point, he also had a deal at Universal, and he was making a lot of films that he wasn't just directing, producing.
1: So he's already thinking about maybe like a high school reunion, and it's the Breakfast Club all back together.
0: Right. And this was probably like 87 or 88. As I said, it was the last time I got to speak to him, unfortunately. You know.
1: But he's called you with Candy? He's like,
0: hey. He called me with Candy on the phone. It was really cool. It was really great. I was amazed. I'm just sitting there listening to
1: like, whoa.
0: Yeah. Yeah, we just kind of hung out on the phone. It was great.
1: Right. And so also one last thing for you on this, if you don't mind. I appreciate you going down the memory lane.
0: I'm happy to.
1: It's kind of cool, man.
0: Yeah.
1: When you guys were called the Brat Pack, you know, that was a very famous documentary that just came out.
0: Yeah.
1: Andrew McCarthy did quite a, that one hit me.
0: Did it?
1: Yeah. How did it hit you when you were called the Brat Pack?
0: Well, that didn't really bother me. I thought it was kind of goofy. I always thought the Rat Pack was cooler than the Brat Pack. But
1: that
0: article was a thing. You know, I think it was a bit of a ploy. They set them up to carouse and sit around talking about themselves. And,
1: right.
0: You know, I wasn't really in that. I mean, I was part of the article, but I was at the young age of that group.
1: You were on.
0: Yeah. But that's, you know, kind of stuck as a term with people, but
1: I would consider you part of that, though.
0: Yeah.
1: You know?
0: Yeah, it was a way to identify a group of us, a generation of actors. But did it really affect me? No, I just kept it moving. It just kept working, you know. But I saw the documentary. I thought it was interesting.
1: What'd you think?
0: I thought it was mostly about Andrew McCarthy.
1: Right. Well, I mean, because he was talking about how that kind of derailed a lot of their...
0: That's his perspective, yeah.
1: But not yours.
0: No.
1: What you're saying.
0: No, sir.
1: So what do you, when you look back on that time of your life and your career, what do you think of?
0: Just grateful. Grateful. Gratitude. Just thankful for the great start I had, the people, you know, the shoulders who I stood on.
1: Right.
0: Giants like Maddie and Harold and
1: right.
0: Gave me an opportunity and just kept working at it, you know.
1: How'd you like doing Reacher?
0: I had a good time on that show, man. It was fun. It was fun.
1: Yeah.
0: I mean, a big action show, man.
2: Yeah.
1: You know? We've had Richson sit in that chair.
0: Yeah.
1: He filled up the chair.
0: He fills it out, huh?
1: Yeah. I enjoyed meeting him.
0: Did you?
1: Like, yeah.
0: Oh, good.
1: It seemed like a good time that you were having on that set, right?
0: Yeah, no, it was good. I liked playing the villain against him.
1: You like playing villains?
0: Mm-hmm. Well, that role was kind of funny. It was kind of an arms dealer. It was a crazy role.
1: Right.
0: And he's a great script. This guy, Nick Santor, created the show. It was wonderful. Gave me the opportunity to do it. And I really enjoyed, you know, playing opposite Alan.
1: Right.
0: But the crew, I mean, we had a great group of people. They turn out a big show every 2 weeks, you know. They make those episodes, and it's strong. And it was very well done, very well produced.
1: Yeah, and Dark Knight, you want to roll that one out a little bit here?
0: Dark Knight, yeah. Well, I had a small role in that years ago. Great experience.
1: Yeah, what'd you do for that one again?
0: I played the newscaster in it, yeah. So I just finished The Dead Zone, and I went to London to shoot that. It's a lot of fun, you know, and seeing people like Gary Oldman, guys that I really admired work, and Heath and Christian, too. They were fantastic, you know, to watch.
1: Yeah.
0: Yeah, man.
1: I mean, and again, you've got Halloween Store coming up.
0: Yeah, this is a film I did for Kenan Thompson's company, Rich. It's a horror comedy. We shot in Hawaii about a year and a half ago. It stars a young lady who's on Dutton Ranch. Her name is Natalie Lynn. She's really talented. And it's a horror comedy. It's really fun. You know, I play Sheriff in it. Really great cast. So that's forthcoming. And then I have this show SWAT, which is going to be on. It's a new offshoot of SWAT.
1: Okay.
0: Spinoff. It's called SWAT Exile. So I work with Shamar Moore on that. Jerry O'Connell, some other people. That was great.
1: Jerry O'Connell.
0: Yeah,
1: man.
0: He's a nice dude.
1: That guy is off his rocker.
0: Is he?
1: Yeah, I mean, well, how many fantasy football leagues is that guy in? Like 12?
2: All of them.
0: Is he a big fantasy guy?
1: Yeah, he is that, for sure. And then that's coming up on Stars in September.
0: Yes, sir.
1: And then Nation's Dumbest, Wednesday at 9 Eastern on Fox. You know, so
0: you got choices this summer. You got Odysseus and you got Nation's Dumbest. You're welcome, America. You're welcome, America.
2: Can we talk about the blues bar scene again, though, in Weird Science? Because for my group of friends, we were in, like, elementary, junior high. Like, yes, we sir. Still, to this day, will quote this. What do you remember, and who were you channeling in
0: Thank
2: that
0: you,
2: scene?
0: Buddy. Well, like I mentioned earlier, man, like, Richard Pryor was a huge hero of mine as a kid. I would listen to all those albums from the 70s of Richard and George Carlin equally, you know? Yeah. But I think that was the impetus for it, TJ. I would imitate those bits, like Mudbone and these other bits that that Pryor would do. And it would make John Hughes laugh, and that's how he kind of, you know, we set up that scene. But there's a very funny story. Fats, the guy who was with me in that bar scene, TJ, this is a great story.
1: Yes, sir.
0: He was homeless on the Nickel, downtown L.A. in the 70s. They were shooting Beretta on the streets with Robert Blake. This is way back in the day when we were kids.
1: Sure.
0: Homeless guy jumps up on the camera truck and tries to make off with the damn 35-millimeter camera and starts running down the street. And Fats recovered it because he was just homeless living on the dime there, right? Downtown L.A. So he gets the camera back. Next thing you know, Fats had a job on Beretta. He was a supporting character. Like, next week, they got him. He was like a regular on the show. So that's how Fats got into show business. Oh, wow. Saved the camera.
1: Wow. And then he winds up in Weird
0: And he winds up in Beretta. Yeah, he winds up on Beretta. And then I got to work with him. He was a great guy.
1: No kidding.
0: Fats, remember Fats? Let me tell you my story.
1: From back
2: on the telephone?
1: That's what you're talking about, TJ?
2: Yeah, I mean, the whole scene was he was drunk in the bar with a bunch of brothers, and, like, he was spitting game, and he had this beautiful, you know, woman with him, and they were trying to figure out how he was able to pull
0: it. How do you do this? How did this skinny white kid pull this off?
1: Well, and I just love
3: There's, like, four of these old... I'm not watching it. It's really funny.
0: I can't believe I have, like, a handful of movies that are over 40, which makes me feel 107. Thank you, America.
1: But, dude, man, I mean...
3: They hold up, man. We're
1: been
3: still
1: doing
3: talking.
1: It. Yeah, we talk Thanks, about bro. Stuff like this all the time, as you know.
0: I love it, yeah.
1: You know, and so it's great. Nostalgia is great. And it's kind of like a new thing for people who are half our age. And and stuff stands up. It's just kind of crazy. When my wife and I showed Breakfast Club to our kids, they were all paused it, which is a very provocative act.
0: right.
1: In the middle.
0: This is the teachable moment.
1: And we're like, because we noticed that they were kind of like straying from paying attention. And we're like, hey, what's going on? And the two oldest were like, when does it become tomorrow? And we're like, no, it's about one day of detention.
0: I see.
1: And how relationships can change even in a span of hours when there's a connectivity and a collective of having shared experiences.
0: A great review of it.
1: This is what we're, and this is what we're trying to explain. And they're like, yeah, when is it tomorrow?
0: They're
1: Dad?
0: Like, yeah, but where's the editing?
1: Exactly. That's what they were like. this is the generation of, like,
0: I appreciate, you know, no kidding. I wouldn't know. Everybody's on the scroll, Rich. I know.
2: Were they confused why they didn't have phones? Did they bring that up to you?
1: Yeah, like, but that one they knew.
2: Okay.
1: I mean, because, you know, Susie and I are conditioning them. Like, when we showed them E.T., we're like, you see that thing on the wall with this little wire? That's called a phone. You know what I mean? Like, people used to have busy signals.
0: I know.
1: Like, and I understand it makes me sound old or whatever, but it's the truth. But this stuff stands up when it's well written and well acted, man.
0: I appreciate it, Rich.
1: You know,
0: well, listen, sure. All, you know, credit to John Hughes. Because it is crazy. The whole world's doing this. Everybody's on the scroll.
1: Right.
0: Doom scroll or not, but it's a new world.
1: Well, I mean, you'd have had your phones taken from you in detention anyway.
0: No kidding.
1: Come on now.
0: Right.
2: He don't even have his license, Lisa.
1: Great to see you, man. Great to
0: Too
1: see
0: bad.
1: You.
0: Thanks,
1: Anthony
0: Rich.
1: Michael Hall, everybody. Yeah, check him out tonight on Fox at 9 Eastern Time on Nation's Dumbest. Everybody, we're back with some fun Jim Harbaugh stuff from across the street.
0: Harbaugh.
1: Hell yeah.
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1: 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O.J. Jackson Jr.'s.
2: That was crazy.
1: See you, man. How are you?
2: It was nice. It was great. You did that with gusto.
1: I did. Well, you know, I only know one speed. No contest wrestling, everybody. Fresh off a SummerSlam, so you got a lot to talk about, I imagine.
2: Yeah, it's crazy right now. Raw had a lot of returns. Storylines are going all over the place. It should be a nice yap fest between me and TJ.
1: You got any guests or just the two of you?
2: No, it's too much news. Yeah, it's too much news.
1: Too much news.
2: Yeah,
1: I love it. That's awesome.
3: Pumped. And plus, we didn't get a guest, so.
2: TJ, I knew it. I knew it, TJ.
3: We keep it real. That's one thing the people that listen to us love about us. Okay. We keep it real.
1: Okay. All right.
2: He got his nice jacket on.
1: He's got something going on over there.
2: See it?
1: So. We have a segment here that we love to call the Harbaugh Files.
3: Yes.
1: When Jim has a moment at the podium. Normally it's just him, you know, talking about, extraterrestrials or whatever.
3: It'll be anything.
1: But this one involves a hold-in.
3: A hold-in?
1: Yeah, a hold-in.
3: Hold-in. Okay.
1: Yeah. Tuli.
2: Almost lost you back there.
3: I know who he is. I know who you're talking about.
2: Boy was drowning.
1: Tuli. As he is known on the Chargers. He's holding in right now. And but he's also hurt. And so let me make sure I get this all correct. Yeah. Tuli Pelotu.
3: Yes. Mm-hmm. That was actually excellent.
1: The Harbaugh Files involves Tuli Pelotu, who is one of the best young pass rushers in the National Football League. A mouthful, certainly, for opposing quarterbacks to see coming at. So this Harbaugh Files, normally a very, you know, light and airy segment, involves Jim going back and forth with a reporter, I believe Chris Rim of ESPN, asking him about Tuli when he's going to get out there for team practices, mm-hmm. which he's not going to do if he's holding in.
2: Oh,
1: but okay. If he's injured, then he's got to work his way towards it. That's the setup for this Harbaugh Files.
4: Sometimes people that are standing on third base think they hit a triple, but they didn't.
5: The Harbaugh Files.
6: Will Tuli participate in team drills today?
7: Expected to. And we'll see how individual goes. But that's the expectation.
6: Has anything, something changed with the situation that he'll participate in team?
7: Yeah, the ramp up been progressing.
6: Okay, so this whole thing has just been a ramp up with Tuli?
7: Yeah. I don't know for sure where it's at. You know, I mean, that's if I knew for sure, then I would say for sure.
6: What's your
7: you know something I don't know, Chris? I mean, you get that. Get that look like you do. Let me know if you do, because I don't know for sure.
6: It's been mysterious.
7: I don't know for sure.
6: It seems like none of us
7: with
6: know.
7: Anybody, you know?
6: I mean, if anybody would know, you would know. That's what I'm asking.
7: No, that's not true. That's not true.
6: Well, you wouldn't know.
7: Am I in somebody's body? Am I a doctor? I've got a lot of things that hang on my wall, you know, but a medical degree is not one of them.
5: The Harbaugh Files.
1: Wow. That's quite the back and forth across the street. No contest wrestling. Check it out later.
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4: 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With Kyle Wallace, here's Ben Brust.
6: It is a great day to be live on this Wednesday. Kyle and Brust across ESPN Wisconsin. My name is Ben Brust. Alongside me is Kyle Wallace. Kyle?
5: Hey, it's hump day, baby.
6: Still waiting on the day that you give me something more entertaining than just telling me that something is
5: it's hump day, and I'm going to foreshadow what Ben's going to talk about with 47% in hump day.
6: Oh, wow.
5: Yeah. What y'all do? 47% of y'all do on hump day.
6: Yeah, not just me.
5: Not just you.
6: Anyone who's at a workplace.
5: Yes.
6: We'll get to that a little bit later in the show. 800-990-3776 is where you can call and text us. The Carbless Talk and Text Line. This is more. Of course, see our beautiful faces on YouTube at ESPN Milwaukee and at ESPN Madison. I like to make sure that accountability is a big thing around here. I'm seeing three or four texts at 11:40, 11:45. People are asking for the Jen, Gabe, and Chewy podcast, and Josh DiMaggio has not uploaded that. Like, did he do his job today?
5: I hope it's uploaded now.
6: CCAT, can you look through the podcast system we got? Has he done this? Goodness gracious.
5: I mean, you could easily go to the...
6: I know, I like making it sound like I'm important, sending CCAT to do things.
5: Your personal assistant, CCAT.
6: Yes. Yes. Now, the Brewers did what I asked them to do.
5: They moved them. Oh, they won. They won. They won.
6: What did you say?
5: They moved. I thought you were saying move Christian Yelich. But no, they won.
6: Well, they did. They moved him to seventh. Bowers gets scratched, and he's moved to fifth.
5: But they won.
6: And I
5: won.
6: Saw two of the worst attempts at a hit all year. From our boy Yelly.
5: Yeah.
6: The one that he swung kind of and it went down the line, the first base, and then the mini pop up to third base. It's just sad to watch. And I get it, right? There's a level of he is the veteran. He's the guy we mentioned when Jonathan Lucroy, who apologized, when Abner Uribe got a little too excessive on celebration, 15-yard penalty, automatic first down.
5: Yeah.
6: Jonathan Lucroy had said, well, where's the leadership, blah, blah, blah. Yelly addressed it. Pat Murphy is the manager, and I trust the people in the clubhouse, but I don't know, man. I want you to take a listen to Pat Murphy yesterday, and I would love everyone's opinion on what he had to say about Yelly.
7: One sec. Disappeared. I had it right here.
5: Disappeared. Text messages.
6: Did that happen yesterday?
5: He said it disappeared.
6: What do you mean disappeared?
5: We got a ghost in the computer?
7: When I went to go look to see if the Jen, Gabe, and Chewy podcast was posted. All right, now, here it is. I found it.
5: Oh, it did disappear.
6: It appeared.
7: It reappeared.
8: I heard a couple of fans today, you know, the kind of start getting down on Yelly. And I know some of you guys are talking about the last this many games or that many. Like, look, guys, this guy's meant unbelievable amount to our organization. And the way he leads in there, you guys don't get to see. He doesn't need my protection. He doesn't need me to speak up for him. But he needs encouragement. So I'm asking the fans to understand this guy, remember who this guy was. Let's not forget what he's done. And that doesn't give him the grace to not, if he's in the lineup, he's got to perform, and he will. We can't start piling on when this guy's done a lot. He deserves the respect, and hopefully our fans understand that.
6: How much do you have to remember what somebody was? How much does that matter to you in the moment with 2 months to go before the end of the regular season as you have 70 wins, the fastest franchise history? Like, how much does thinking about what he's meant to the franchise matter to you at this current moment?
5: Ben, you miss what he's saying. You have to remember who he is, not because of the fact that he needs grace. He said he doesn't need that. What he's saying is you have
6: to remember. He basically said that without saying it,
5: he's saying
6: Kyle.
5: You have to remember how good Yelich was.
6: Is Christian Yelich going to delete his social media like Trace Mack?
5: No, but what he's trying to tell you is that this guy has been so good for the Brewers in the past, during the regular season, even last season, almost hitting 30 home runs, is that you have to remember what he can be when he gets right. And in order for him to get right, we're going to have to try different things, maybe try different things, moving him in the lineup, having different conversations. But he's trying to let everybody know that Christian Yelich may still have who he was last season for you. He may still have that in him. Not saying, because he was the former MVP, because he was this great player for the Brewers, we should be respecting him. Yes, but also remember he still has that talent, and we're just trying to find ways to get that talent out of him. So I don't want anybody thinking that he's trying to make excuses for Christian and saying, I'm going to let him struggle. I'm going to let him slump regardless of what he does because of the fact of who he is. No, it's his performance and saying that if he can get back to being the guy that he was, because if Christian Yelich somehow finds the swing, right? He finds the swing, he starts hitting the home run.
6: How confident are you in that?
5: Because I'm no
6: expert baseball like analyst in terms of his stance, and like you could look at his baseball savant page and look at his barrel rate and bat speed and all these different things. I can tell you from the naked eye, it looks tough for him right now.
5: Yeah, he might be a lost season. It may be a down year for him. I'm not going to lie to you, because at this point where Pat Murphy's talking about it publicly because fans weren't too happy with Christian Yelich's continued poor performance, that he's had a conversation with Christian Yelich about his struggles, and Christian Yelich wants the most for the team as well, and he cares so much, is that obviously this is mentally in Christian's mind where he's thinking about how he's not performing. This may not just be his year. Like, I 100% can concede that Christian Yelich may not be the guy that we needed him to be this season, and that's going to be okay.
6: Do you like being told how you should fan?
5: Well, when it comes to certain legends, sometimes you need to be reminded of the greatness of this person.
6: That wasn't my question. Mine was a generic question.
5: I got a picture with Christian Yelich just smiling in my phone.
6: So you're biased.
5: I'm not biased.
6: So you're admitting you're biased.
5: It's the performance. You're talking about a guy that's been to multiple All-Star games with the Milwaukee Brewers, an MVP, a guy who was a Silver Slugger, a Gold Glove Award winner, somebody that helped elevate this franchise. As the Milwaukee Brewers became this consistent model of success, of winning, it also line with Christian Yelich getting here where he was able to continue to elevate this team and this roster. So no, I'm not going to ever boo Christian Yelich because I know what he's done for this franchise. He's going to be part of a team that might win the back-to-back-to-back-to-back NL Central Division Championships. I couldn't have imagined that 10, 15 years ago. So I'm never going to boo Christian Yelich because I understand now what he did. So when
6: is it fair to boo him? No, I'm not saying fair to boo? I know you're not going to boo him.
5: Why would you?
6: You have a picture with him.
5: Why would you
6: probably
5: boo?
6: Have it in your in your wall next to all your favorite people that you've watched in your entire life? It's signed. You have a Mark Chmura poster in your room still.
5: Yeah.
6: Do you have like a memorabilia collection in your house, or did baby girl shut that down?
5: No, with the Mark Chmura picture with Brett Favre and Reggie White and Edgar Bennett and Robert Brooks.
6: And a selfie with Christian Yelich.
5: Is at my parents' house. this is in my cell phone. And what I'm saying is that we have to respect the great players of the past, and there is no reason, there's no upside, there's no positive from booing Christian Yelich. If anything, if you boo my teammate who I know who helped put the city on, I'm going to be thinking these fans suck. That's what I would be thinking if I'm another player. If I'm Jackson Churio, if I'm Jacob Mizorowski, if I'm Luis Lara, if I'm Cooper Pratt, if I'm Bryce Terang, if I'm William Contreras, if I'm any of these guys, and I hear, or Dustin Mania, new guys as well, if I hear them booing Christian Yelich, who I know Christian used to put on for the Brewers, I'm like, damn, these fans suck. Like, why are they booing Christian?
6: If Kyle Wallace was at American Family Field sitting next to somebody that was booing Christian Yelich, what would you do?
5: I would look at him. I mean, because I mind my business. I ain't gonna say you so. Why are you booing him?
6: So you don't want to tell people how to fan?
5: I would look at him. I would look at him with disgust. Like what? That whole like look. Like what? What are you doing?
6: Oh, that's
5: look.
6: Gonna make them change their.
5: Or
6: behavior.
5: I would. If I'm like,
9: why would we boo?
6: Because
9: Christian
6: they're
9: Yelich?
6: Sick of watching a dribbler to second and first base.
5: Booing Christian Yelich is not gonna get him off the lineup. It's just gonna
6: Kevin
5: get Pat
6: and Sheboygan chimes in. Murph said it, and then you guys both repeated it. Remember who he was. Important word. I'd bench him. But in the end, it doesn't really matter what Yelly does because they're playing for the first loser anyway. Man. Man.
7: What the hell?
6: Man.
5: That is sad that people have been that feel that way. But no, I would you boo Christian Yelich?
6: I wouldn't boo Christian Yelich.
5: But you would be okay with people booing Christian Yelich.
6: The reason why this conversation is important is less to me about the booing of Christian Yelich. It's about the fact that, like, you still have hope that this team can do something special despite whatever happened in the deadline. You can only move forward, right? And so when you bring up the statistics,

0: statistics of the last 30 games and what his average is and all that, his on base percentage. That to me is what's most important. So boo or not boo, it's about what's doing what's right for the Milwaukee Brewers to continue to win games.
1: Well,
0: they've won 70 games with him playing poorly, with a lack of production from him.
1: And so that's why I told you this, is that the leash is getting shorter and shorter, and the time that they're going to allow for Christian Yelich to struggle is going to go away, because I'm telling you, once we get to about mid-late August, that's when you got to really gear in, because you need to figure out, you need guys to be able to get these at-bats to get comfortable in what their role is. If you're going to have to shift it to somebody else being the DH for the Milwaukee Brewers, then that shift is going to have to happen during the month of August so they can get comfortable and get into the flow of what they're going to be doing on a day-to-day basis. And so, yes, I think the Milwaukee Brewers have another week, maybe week and a half, to allow for Christian Yelich to go out there and try to figure it out, move him in the lineup, whatever you have to do in order to try to get him going. But then finally, for sure, once you get to September, there is no more chances, because this team has bigger things that they want to get, and that's going to a World Series. And you can't tinker around with somebody who struggled at that point. It'll be for 3-4 months. 3 months.
0: Is it fair to boo Yelly? 45% of people say yes, 55% of people say no. That's it. That's a tight split.
1: Man, no loyalty. I'm disappointed with the folks who say yes.
0: Again,
1: that's,
0: people that can loyalty be fans is terrible, and say,
1: man.
0: Look,
1: that's,
0: like,
1: no, that's terrible. I'm loyal.
0: Here comes Kyle.
1: No, I'm with the 55% of folks that understand that you need to be appreciative of the loyalty. That's what you need to be appreciative of. The only thing he ain't did that Giannis did was win a World Series title for the Brewers. And it's hard in baseball.
2: Harder as one player.
1: That's what I'm saying.
2: Trout and Ohtani were on the same team.
1: He's been to two NLCSs. And the Brewers, that in my lifetime, the Brewers only been to three NLCSs, and he's been part of two of them.
0: There's only one
1: other player I have seen win MVP.
2: When you start winning
1: Brewers
2: games and consistently making playoffs, we're thankful for how we got here, but what have you done for me lately some fans?
1: We're having two different things, right? There's one thing to be disappointed in Christian Yelich. There's one thing to think that he maybe needs a rest day. There's one thing to think that maybe he needs to be moved in a lineup. And then there's another thing to say to boo the man. Those are completely different things. You can have the opinion that he's not playing well, we need to sit him, we can do all this stuff without booing the man. And that is what Pat Murphy is saying. Like, y'all need to chill. We need to be more encouraging of our legend, Christian Yelich. Christian Yelich is a Milwaukee Brewer legend. He is. So let's chill with that. And again, it looked ugly on y'all fans who want to boo Christian Yelich. Can't believe that. You said 50. Is it fair to boo? No.
0: I had to make sure I
1: clicked the right. It's 53-47. It's too close. It's entirely too close.
0: Because again, your opinion is not the end all be all.
1: No,
0: have the right to boo him based off his performance and how he's performed
1: for
0: the team.
1: People have the right to be wrong and boo Christian Yelich based off his performance. That's what you're right. They have the right to be wrong. And I'm standing 10 toes down. You're wrong. You're wrong for booing Christian Yelich. And that's the
0: moral compass of Wisconsin. Kyle Wallace has chimed in.
1: Yeah, I guess you can say that. You can say I'm definitely the moral compass. Even you said you wouldn't boo him. That's disrespectful.
0: Yeah, I wouldn't boo him, but I understand if somebody's upset with his production. Like, hey, you're trying to do something special.
1: No,
0: you're going to need him.
1: Boo Dustin May. Do Bryce. You can even boo Bryce Terang, who's a great player for the Brewers. But you cannot boo if he was playing as poorly as Christian Yelich. You cannot boo Christian Yelich. Remember who
0: Kid
1: he
0: loves
1: was.
0: Kyle. He's protecting Trey Smack.
1: So if you boo Christian, who's above getting booed? Nobody? Nobody?
0: Nobody's safe.
1: I guess so.
0: What are you performing? To boo or not to boo? Ted in Mayville, you're on the Carbless Talk and Text Line, 800-990-3776.
1: Come on, Ted. Tell me something good, man.
3: I'm sorry, Kyle. You know, as much as I'm a big Christian Yelich fan, have you seen him striking out on that low inside pitch? Look, he's completely lost out there. How long is it going to take for him to find his swing, for crying out loud?
0: But Ted, you got to clap for him, because he's the positive reinforcement, he's a three-year-old.
1: Ted, you know what's not going to help him find his swing? People booing him at American Family Field. That's what's not going to help him find his swing.
0: A real competitor would be like, I'm going to show these guys up.
1: Oh, okay. So you're saying that our boy Christian Yelich doesn't know how to be a real competitor?
0: I don't know. I'm just challenging him.
1: And Pat Murphy has spoken. Pat Murphy already told you. If Pat Murphy say chill, y'all need to chill.
0: Sheep.
1: Yeah, sure. Wait a minute. We followed Pat Murphy like his word was the gospel a week ago, and now all of a sudden I'm a sheep for following Pat Murphy? Y'all just the switch up?
0: You want to jump in here?
1: The switch up?
4: We've never run a baseball team. We've never organized a roster. But we know how to be fans at baseball games.
0: Kyle, what are you talking about? He just said you have to do it my way. You can't boo him, remember?
1: It's the minority. No.

0: I'm following Pat Murphy's lead. I'm with the fighting Pat Murphy's. I'll follow the manager's lead. And the manager said, y'all need to shut up with all this booing, and so y'all need to listen to Pat Murphy. That's crazy. The two-time NL reigning manager of the year told y'all need to chill. I got this, and y'all going to boo? Stop it. What y'all know?
1: What do you know?
0: I know what Pat Murphy said. I could tell you. I will buy. Because my team finally won a playoff series, and all it took was two seasons.
1: Kyle is the moral yo-yo. Sounds about right.
0: Wait a minute now. A yo-yo goes up and down.
1: Flip-flop? Yes, that's your MO around here.
0: Well, I listen to certain people.
1: Is it fair to boo Christian Yelich? Pat Murphy was not okay with it, and Kyle's telling you how to be a fan.
0: How did you vote?
1: I voted no.
0: Okay, thank you.
1: But again, I understand why a fan would want to boo him and would boo him.
0: The question is
1: watching a grounder to first base and second base gets old.
0: So then it would be, so why did you vote no? You said, is it fair? You said no. So
1: obviously, fair, yes.
0: No, but you voted no.
1: You asked me if I...
0: I
1: haven't voted. I'll show you. We can vote together. You can watch me click my vote.
0: You gonna vote yes then?
1: It's fair.
0: Okay.
1: Yeah, it's fair to boo him.
0: You need to,
1: because I'm not going to tell people how to fan.
0: Take that Pat Murphy jersey that you bought and give it to me.
1: He changed his number anyway.
0: Give it to me. You don't deserve to have it because you only ride the highs. You don't ride the lows. That's the problem. You jump off the ship, right? I'm staying with the ship when it's sinking. I'm like a captain. I would have went down with the Titanic if I was a captain.
1: Hell no, you wouldn't. Now you're lying right to my face.
0: I said, Rose, you'll get your ass off that dang thing. There's enough room for me. Scoot over.
1: Rose, I don't love you that much.
0: He was sitting there shivering.
1: We just met. Like, come on. Like, you know, it was a cute story, but I want to survive.
0: I would have been the one telling the Titanic story. I would have been the old man there. Yeah, I met this girl named Rose. We had a good time. I painted her and all this stuff. So what happened to her?
1: We couldn't find each other. No. I was going to give her my piece of wood to float on, but I just lost her.
0: I was looking for her. Couldn't find her. One of us had to survive to tell the story.
1: Is it fair to boo Yelly 800-990-3776? And would you have saved Rose on the Titanic or saved yourself?
0: I'm a liar. I don't know what I say, Rose. Who is this little fast tail girl? I ain't finna save you, girl.
1: I've known you for a minute.
0: Right, for real. You thought it was love.
1: Gotcha. Next.
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0: Yes, I want to be a piece of meat. 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
7: Taboo or not taboo? Pat Murphy spoke on Christian Yelich yesterday after the Brewers. Was it? Yeah, after the game, because he was upset.
8: Yes.
7: 4-2 victory. And again, it was good for the soul. Much needed. Back at it today. Kyle Harrison, eh?
9: All right.
7: That deserves more than us clapping.
9: A pitcher we haven't seen in a while today, and then a pitcher we've never seen in a Brewers uniform tomorrow, correct?
8: Yep.
9: I love it.
7: Probable starters, as we like to say.
9: Harrison should, unless something bad happens. Today's game day. Things don't really happen game day or usually the day before game day.
7: Sometimes.
9: Okay, I don't.
7: Mike, the wedding DJ on the Carbless Talk and Text Line, 800-990-3776. Mike, did you advance in William Tausch 10-year anniversary trivia?
10: Yes, I beat Chef Ed.
7: Yes, I thought
9: you
7: I heard
9: You beat Chef Ed. What? Yeah. Chef Ed's incredible at playing these games.
10: Yeah, I beat Chef Ed. I got all three questions right. He got one of them wrong, so I advanced.
7: Are you in the regional finals?
10: Yeah, whatever we're calling them. Yeah, I'm in the regional finals a week from Monday.
7: Good luck, Mike, the wedding DJ. What do you got on Christian Yelich?
10: Okay, a couple of points. What happened Monday night to Brandon Sproat? He got yanked out of the middle of an inning after throwing two wild pitches. Murphy had enough, came out, yanked him. Sproat's now in AAA. Okay, you can't yank Yelich. You can't put him in AAA. That's impossible. You have to DFA a veteran. But he's not going to yank him in the middle of the game. But he certainly can keep him out of the lineup. We all know the only reason Yelich is still playing is because he's making $26 million this year. If he was some rookie, he would have been benched already. He has had 2 months of awful offense. This isn't just a matter of being in a slump. This is a matter of looking horrible at the plate. He is not having quality at bats. There's a big difference between slumping, but at least you're getting good barrel rate. You're hitting the ball hard. You're hitting balls to the warning track. They're just getting caught at the fence. He's hitting dribblers to second base. He's striking out one or two or three times a game. It's embarrassing. I would think he'd be embarrassed. I would think he'd want to go to Murph and say, Murph, can you give me a couple of days off? He's never been booed that I'm aware of. That's a sign last night. If he wasn't such a great guy, he is the best guy on the Brewers as a person. He does all sorts of charity work. I love Yelly. We all love Yelly.

0: We hate seeing him struggle like this. But this is awful. This is like when you see great players like Willie Mays fade away at the end of their career and they're playing and they should just hang it up. I'm not saying Yelich needs to hang it up right now, but he is not helping the club. We are not playing well on offense right now. We are winning with pitching and defense. We need somebody in the DH spot that can hit the ball. If he came up with a guy on third and less than two outs, you think he's going to hit a fly ball to drive him in? I have no faith in that at all. I love Yelly, but I would like him to sit down for at least a couple of games. He needs to be right for this team to be able to hold off the Cubs. And anybody who thinks this division is wrapped up is delusional. Do you see how well the Cubs are playing right now? They beat Scooble last night. They smoke Robleski in the game Monday night. The Cubs have a much better offensive lineup than we do. They actually made some trades that made a difference at the deadline, got some good pitchers. If you think the Cubs are not going to catch us, you are smoking something, because they are going to be right on our heels within a couple of weeks if this offense doesn't pick it up.
1: Mike, the wedding DJ on the Carbless Talk and Text Line, 800-990-3776. Listens more. A lot there.
2: Yeah.
1: I don't even know where to start.
2: Well, I think the biggest thing is honestly the fact that, yes, I agree that there conversations have been had, but Murphy's going to have to make a decision at some point where Yelich is going to have to sit. Like, you're going to have to make some move. I don't know when that moment is, but I do believe.
1: How do you come back from that?
2: He's not stupid. He doesn't live under a rock. They've had conversations already. So that's the good thing, is that they've already had the conversation. Before Yelich got moved around in the lineup, do you think they hadn't had the conversation? Absolutely. And so they've already talked about it, and Yelich and Murphy basically said, like, yeah, we've had our time where we discussed it. And so eventually he knows that he's only going to get so long to be able to hurt the team and struggle, where the Brewers are going to have to make a different move of what's best. And he said Christian wants what's best for this team.
1: And I think it's, like, again, the way that the Brewers have operated, I've never really, even in the last couple of years, like, the Cubs thing has kind of, like, you know, you chased them, you went ahead of them, and you kind of left them in the rear view mirror last year, right?
2: In the rear view.
1: Now, 5.5 up, they're playing right now, you play tonight. The difference in what I heard from Mike, the wedding DJ, that struck me was a little bit of fear because of how the Brewers are playing and how the Cubs are playing, right? The Cubs are on a hot streak right now. They're playing well, they're hitting well, they made moves. You don't even know how those moves that they made for Clay Holmes and I'm blanking.
3: Kevin Gausman,
1: thank you. We don't know how those are going to play out, like, but they did make moves. The thing that is interesting to me is when he talks about how Yelly is not performing at a level that is helping the team as they're currently winning games, but not currently winning games in a way that, you know, we're used to seeing the Brewers. Like, we're used to seeing them scrap a lot of those games out, but we're also, we've grown accustomed to those comeback wins and manufacturing runs when you're down four and winning those games. Mm-hmm. When you have somebody in the heart of your lineup that is not producing at all, it's going to hurt those chances of doing the things that we've seen consistently from the Brewers the last couple of years.
2: Yeah, because timely hitting is something that is so important, and that is something that the Brewers have done a really good job at, is having longer at-bats and having timely hitting. But that's something that Christian Yelich of late has significantly struggled at. So, Christian Yelich is a minus for this team right now. He 100% is. But the Brewers are in a position where, even with Christian Yelich playing like boo-boo in the month of July, the Brewers still were 16-10. They still won six games.
1: 70 wins, fastest in franchise history.
2: And so,
1: but it's an opportunity, but you cannot just rest on things heightened in baseball the last 2 months.
2: Listen, everything is strategic, and maybe Pat Murphy wasn't going to speak on it like he did. It was the fact that Christian Yelich got booed yesterday, but he knew he was going to have to answer questions about that lineup card. Like, he understood that once you move him to the seven and it gets moved to the five, everybody's going to be talking about, which Christian Yelich has very few times in his career actually batted anything outside of top five. And
1: I saw a note on that.
2: I might actually have the stat up here. I think it's like 8 times in his career going back to 2015. That he was below fifth or more. But my whole point is that there's going to be a moment, and people just have to be patient. The Brewers have been so good this year that it affords you the opportunity to allow guys like Christian Yelich to find his way out of the slump. And if he doesn't find his way out of the slump, then eventually he's going to find his way on the bench. But here it is. Christian Yelich is bad at it's his fifth time in his career that he batted seventh or lower. That's what it would have been.
1: Would have been if Bowers didn't get scratched.
2: Mm-hmm.
1: 800-990-3776 is the Carbis Talk and Text Line for your thoughts on all things Christian Yelich, Milwaukee Brewers. 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
1: 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List is more. Greg chimes in saying, I think Yelly needs to go on the 10-day IL with soreness. Call up another player to get him going while he recuperates, essentially, is what I'm paraphrasing from Greg. What do you think? Let's head out to Jeremy up north. Did you forget an H?
18: No.
1: Up north.
19: How's it going?
1: What's up, Jeremy? What do you got?
19: Yeah, I agree with Mike, the wedding DJ, in the sense that, you know, sit Yelich down for a little bit because he's struggling. But I'm on Team Kyle on this one. Like, I don't understand how you would ever boo somebody on your own team. Mm. I mean, never in my life would I have ever thought about booing, you know, a Packer or a Brewer or someone from your high school team or whatever. It's like, they're part of your family if you think about it. And I know everybody has the right to be a fan. We're just talking sports. I get all that. But, like, I just don't understand how you could boo someone. Be disappointed, yes, want some change for sure, but to boo somebody on your own team, it just doesn't register with me. Like, if you ever back in the day missed some shots, Benny, there's no way that
1: boo my
19: you know,
1: ass.
19: You want fans.
1: Boo my ass.
19: No,
1: make
19: no
1: it, Ben. Make
19: no
1: it.
19: No way, because you know why? You're gonna come back and you're gonna make your shots and you're gonna redeem yourself. That's how it's gonna go. And I hope the Yelly does that, but I'm just saying, when it's your team, it's like your family. I just don't understand how people can boo your own team.
2: Jeremy, you get it. He gets it. Jeremy gets it. You don't boo your own guys, especially when your guys have been as historic as Christian Yelich is. He's a Brewers legend. He's one of the greatest people to ever don a Milwaukee Brewers jersey. You're going to
1: boo him. Did you hear the last part of it, though?
2: Struggles?
1: He was like, no, we didn't have, because we knew you were going to come back and make the next shot.
2: Well,
1: the problem
2: we
1: right
2: don't
1: now is
2: know.
1: We don't know if he's going to come back and make contact with a ball that has an exit velocity of over 88 right now.
2: Now, the one time, and I don't believe you should boo, y'all should really get mad at Pat Murphy if this was the playoffs. And he struggled all year, and then he found himself still in the lineup during the playoffs, then you can be upset with Pat Murphy. But at this point now, we got time, man. Wouldn't y'all prefer, like, Christian Yelich is so good, and this is what Pat Murphy was getting at. Wouldn't you prefer that Christian Yelich finds his swing and gets going in August and September and October versus having a guy like that has something inside of him sit on the bench? But again, I shouldn't expect much because, CK, you may not know this. Ben Brust is the same guy that would have kept Jacob Mizorowski off of last year's playoff roster. Yep.
1: Now you are just making stuff
2: go back and find it.
1: You're literally
2: said,
1: trying to do a hit piece.
2: He said
1: you're
2: was,
1: a bad
2: he said,
1: journalist.
2: He said he was unplayable. You couldn't throw him out there. You said that last year. You quit on people. I don't quit on anybody.
1: You just made that up.
2: Well, I did not make that up.
1: If you're going to come with an accusation, you better have the
2: lucky,
1: facts behind
2: you're lucky
1: it.
2: Lucky I can't find all this stuff.
1: Yeah, because you're lucky I can.
2: You gave up on Miz last year.
1: No.
2: You didn't think he should be on the playoff roster. You thought it was unpitchable. I remember that.
1: No.
2: I don't give up on my guys.
1: No.
2: You don't believe? You don't think you do?
1: You don't even. You're doing the face. You're doing the face.
2: I got to try to find it. How y'all be searching transcripts? You know how to do that?
20: Yeah, it's hard, but I'm going to do it.
2: All right.
20: I don't know what day this was said. I don't
2: just
20: know.
2: Say, Miz,
20: I'm going to search Miz. Maybe I'll find
2: Miz
20: something.
2: On the playoff roster. Because these guys, and if it wasn't Ben, there was other people in Brewers Nation and
1: there,
2: around.
1: There you go. Way to really stick with your guns there.
2: Fine.
1: I said it.
2: No, but listen.
1: Somebody in Brewers Nation said it, but it was Ben, I swear.
2: I would probably Ben. But all I'm saying is that when people will give up on you quickly, and look how good Miz was in the playoffs for you. And again, I think Christian Yelich has earned the opportunity to get a chance to turn it around. I'm not saying think Christian Yelich should continue to play every day. I don't think he should be batting leadoff. I think that it's right for him to move him in a lineup. It's fine ways. It's fine. Help him find his groove, alleviate some pressure off of him, having some conversations and maybe having some more rest days. But we should not completely count out Christian Yelich, and we for damn sure shouldn't be booing Christian Yelich.
1: A text from a buddy of mine who's from Milwaukee, lives out west. This was about 2 weeks ago. All that money for .240 average, 7 home runs, and 40 RBIs. I wish somebody was dumb enough to take his contract off our hands. Agree or disagree?
2: Agree. Also, Jesse Nelson agrees with what I said.
1: He's trying to get out of the crosshairs. Kent in Madison on the Carbless Talking text line.
2: Jesse is funny. So funny.
1: Yeah, he just pokes and prods. You're on the Carbless Talking text line, Kent. What up?
0: Hey, guys. I don't like they boo our guy Yelly. However, his position right now is designated hitter. He is supposed to hit. If he can't hit, this is like a pitcher who can't pitch. I don't know what the move is. His position is designated hitter, not designated finish a sentence.
1: You took that down to my level. Are you smarter than Ben Bruss, fifth grade level? And I'm seeing what he's saying here.
2: No, I love this because when people are so literal about, like, you're a designated hitter.
1: You ain't bringing any value out there in left field because Jack's out there.
2: That is honestly as simple as it can get to make your argument, or his whole job is to hit. Like, your job is to hit and make some type of difference, and he is not hitting. And he's absolutely right. He's doing something
1: else. Can anyone argue against Kenton Madison? I would love to hear anyone argue against that.
20: He's a designated leader. That's what he also is, Christian Yelich. That's what he's being treated as right now.
2: He is. I mean, he does play a role with leadership, and his team is, again,
1: can't put a price tag on leadership.
2: No, you cannot.
1: $26 million a year of leadership.
2: You can't put a price tag on leadership, and that leadership going to be around till 2029.
20: Ooh, they should make him officially a designated leader by putting him on the DL.
1: Wow.
2: It's not called DL anymore.
1: I like the attempt.
2: Yeah.
1: I like the attempt.
2: It would have worked about 5 years ago. It would have been real funny. But when rosters expand, I mean, we'll be good. We'll be good. We'll be all right. Some other folks will come up. And
1: the designated hitter thing. His job is to hit. And he ain't hitting. That's he can't make it any more clear than that.
2: That is fantastic. Maybe Pat Murphy said, hey.
1: No, like, it's not fantastic.
2: No, I'm just saying it was good. Maybe Pat Murphy said, hey, listen, Christian, I love you, but you are the DH, and it's the designated hitter. And we both know you're not hitting right now. And so,
1: do you think you're hitting?
2: How do you think you're doing at this designated hitter role we have you in?
1: I've been waiting for so Wisconsin is very nice, and I love living here. So I swear to God, most fan bases would probably have did Christian Yelich ground out to the right side of the infield today account.
2: Well, yeah, on the big cities, yeah. Us small town folks. We are more appreciative of the guys that we have. If it was Philly, it would be over. They won his neck.
1: We are paying customers. I'm going to boo away on the Carbless Talking text line.
2: Who was that? You didn't say the name.
1: Ken in the 608. Come on, but I'm going to tell you, if you are a parent of a college student, you need to listen up. And if you're a college student, you also need to listen. Because even if you have an apartment right now, you don't get the 15% off verified college students discount unless you have that verified ID. 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It has nothing to do with Yelich. We'll explain next.
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10: Love our good friends at Pottawatomie Casino Hotel and K-Walk mentions on the Carbless Talk and Text line. And I'm going to tell you, if you what is a Pottawatomie right now for Yelly to hit a home run. I'm going to do it. I feel it after talking about him today.
11: All right. Who knows if he's going to be in the lineup today?
12: If they're not in the lineup, well, they do these props after the lineup comes out?
10: Typically. I mean, they might have some stuff.
12: But if they're not in the lineup, then they get your money back, right?
10: Correct. Yes.
12: Go for it. Go for it. Back against the wall. People booing Christian Yelich. She's a competitor. Well, no. Bigger.
10: Why don't you do it?
12: I would.
10: What do you mean, would?
12: I would $10. If I could had time to go before the game, I would be happy to put $10.
10: There it is.
12: My 10 would win how much?
10: Chris, your 10 would win you $75 in your 10 back.
12: So 100 would win you $750?
10: $100 plus $750 for Christian Yelich to hit a home run tonight. It says must start. So if
12: must start. So even if he pitch hits, it doesn't matter.
3: No, based off of this.
13: Yeah, you can't have both ways. You know, you can't have the actions work if they work out, and then cancel if they don't.
12: Wait a minute, but it's if he plays. So if he played,
10: it says player to hit a home run must start.
12: I'm just saying.
10: And also, why you wouldn't want that?
13: Yeah, you'd
10: bet.
13: Want that voided ASAP.
10: Yeah,
13: if he
10: because
13: didn't
10: he'd
13: start.
10: Only have one opportunity, and the odds would be more astronomical in one plate appearance versus potentially four plate appearances.
13: If he gets that plate appearance.
12: That's true.
10: Betting 101 with Kyle Wallace.
12: That's true.
10: I spent $200 at the Brewers team store to get a Pat Murphy jersey.
12: That you're going to give to me.
10: I ain't going to do that. What do I do?
12: Why are you bringing
10: He's double
12: up?
10: Zero now.
12: Why is he double zero now?
10: Since Tatella took 49.
12: Oh, yeah, I saw that yesterday.
10: Yeah.
12: That didn't click to me. I thought it was Yovani Guerrero's number. No,
10: no,
12: it was
10: Pat Murphy's.
12: Didn't Pat Murphy switch to originally?
10: Yes.
12: He just gets bounced around.
10: And I had to pay extra because they didn't have a nine in stock or something when I was doing it.
12: I'm sorry, you had to pay extra.
10: I don't know. It was confusing.
12: They said you have to pay extra because we don't have something.
10: I don't remember.
12: Wait, they had it in stock because if they didn't have it in stock, you wouldn't be able
13: to. Did you create it as if it said Rust?
10: I had to create it like, so they have a list of everyone, the players. But because I had to, it was because I had to create my own.
12: So
10: it
12: like,
10: wasn't an act.
12: It was a personalized.
10: Like, I was like, how
12: jersey.
10: You not have Murphy?
12: Yeah, it's a personalized.
10: Like
12: jersey.
10: On the touchscreen, I was like, where's the manager? Where's the manager? Hmm. Scrolling through, it said. Yeah. Do you guys not have Murphy? They said, no, you're going to have to create it like you're creating it for yourself.
12: And then they charge you for it.
10: It's extra to create your own versus the price of a player.
12: You should have just got the price of the player, but that's neither here nor there. So are you mad that you have a throwback now, or are you going to try to get them to change it to double zero?
10: It's already nobody knows the number of the manager.
12: Well.
10: And so I was thinking, like, all right, if he's 49 and he, like, sticks with 49, it would be cool. But, like, now I think he's had three different numbers.
12: I believe this is his third number, yeah.
10: In 3 years.
12: Well, I mean.
10: So I'm the dummy.
13: What does Santella think he's doing, by the way? You can't just change numbers. It's taken. Murph has the number.
12: He probably had no idea. He probably said, yeah, he probably wore 49 in Colorado.
10: Murph doesn't. Do the managers even wear the jerseys anymore?
12: It depends on the
13: That's
12: manager.
13: True.
12: They'll have some have them underneath,
10: seen,
12: don't
10: I,
12: they? Or no?
10: Pat, look. I mean, he just had,
13: he's a hoodie
10: he
13: guy.
10: Said he had back surgery.
12: He does
10: putting
12: have
10: on
12: a
10: jersey.
12: Yeah,
10: it's hard to get on off. He's wearing some comfy clothes, cozy clothes on that, you know, chair that's sitting high up on a perch.
13: I'm playing for Murph. If I'm playing for Pat Murphy, I'm not going to tap him on his shoulder and say, "Hey, I'm going to need that. Like, you got to change. I am 49." That feels very weird.
10: It's different. Like, we talked about Davante Adams bringing $17,000 for the number 17 to a Jets rookie.
12: So disrespectful.
10: And the rookie said, "I want $1 million." And then he went to Woody Johnson and just said, "I need 17. Make it happen."
12: Yeah, that
10: a little different because Murphy's not wearing the jersey.
12: He's not. Dave Roberts wears 30. So he wears his jersey. Remember Dusty Baker? You remember Dusty Baker with that gut walking around there, coming out? Mound visits. You already know what it is with Dusty.
10: Lou Piniella, I feel like, used to as well. Like, you know, maybe it's just the guys who had the belly stick out.
12: Yeah, you know, the belly is good for the belly. It really is, because it really pops. You make a
10: I don't
12: statement.
10: Even think they wore the belts either. It made it pop even more.
12: Did the guy from who won the World Series with the Cubs, the dude who came over from the Angels? I can't think of his name. The manager,
10: Joe Maddon.
12: Yeah, Joe. Did he have a jacket?
13: No,
12: on?
13: He was always. I think he was a sleeveless hoodie guy. I'm pretty sure he had a weird fashion thing with that.
12: Bobby Cox probably wore a jersey. All the
10: now we're
12: guys.
10: Starting to pick out a very particular individual of sizing.
12: Yeah, they're all the little rotund ones.
10: The what?
12: The rotund ones. The one rotund means you have a big belly. You
13: should do it in all sports.
12: The coaches wear jerseys.
13: Yes.
12: Can you imagine Matt LaFleur wearing a jersey? He'd probably be so excited to wear an NFL jersey. But he's made it. But Pat doesn't wear the jersey. I know he doesn't because
10: I feel like I wasted $200.
12: I feel like you did. And when you got the jersey at the time, that's one thing about Ben is Ben gets so locked in on things. Like when he's going to do a thing or a bit, he's going to do it. Like he's not going to.
10: It wasn't a bit. I still believe in Pat Murphy.
12: No. I'm saying like you can believe in Pat Murphy by simply just supporting Pat Murphy. But you don't need
10: I got
12: to
10: show more.
12: You know.
13: Did you
12: get a Pat Murphy jersey?
13: I was going to say, like, on a show, was there a thing where it's like, if you were to get one Brewers, who would it be? And
12: it
13: then Ben
12: was.
13: Said it would be Murphy, and then you put your money where your mouth is.

0: Yes, Ben always loves to put his money where his mouth is.
1: How did you just do that?
0: Because he's been around long enough to understand you.
1: Am I that simple?
0: Yeah. You're that readable. Is that you get all in. I always hedge.
1: One last call here on Christian Yelich. Taboo or not taboo, we'll go to Levi in Stevens Point. Levi, what's going on?
2: What is up, my friends? What's up?
1: What's happening, move to the South?
0: How you doing, man?
2: I'm doing fantastic, Kyle. Thank you for asking.
0: What you feel about this situation?
2: Well, I like Yelich. I do, but I would like to see him step up a little bit more. T-Cat, I didn't ask for the boo part yet, but...
3: you did the Kyle Wallace. I like him, but...
2: I don't... Well, I still like him. Just listen to what I'm trying to say. I like the guy, but I really want him to step up, but I'm not... I get frustrated at seeing when he, like, gets stroked by... I don't want to boo him constantly, in my opinion, but I just want the guy to get better and help the team win the damn World Series and beat those stupid Chicago Cubs, too, anyway, and those evil Empire Dodgers, but you guys know what I mean, so.
1: I do, but here's, again, the Cubs have come up twice today now. The Brewers are just fine. Focus on the Brewers right now. I can't be worried about the Cubs when the Brewers have won 70 games, and you could argue that they haven't played their best baseball. Do you believe that, Kyle? Do you believe the Brewers have played their best baseball yet?
0: Because they haven't had that long, like, 10-game winning streak or 8-game winning streak, 9-game winning streak like that. The Brewers have played really consistent baseball.
1: They played really consistent.
0: Really good baseball. That's not what I'm saying.
1: Have they played their best baseball?
0: They haven't been whooping teams like... I mean, early in the season, there was a run where they were destroying some. They were, like, hitting...
1: Yeah, I mean, the run differential is really good.
0: Yeah, as of late, the Brewers have just been playing really balanced baseball, but they haven't been destroying teams like that. So I guess right now, I'm not... overly like, oh, they're crushing teams like we were a couple months ago. But they're playing good baseball. I don't know.
1: Why don't you answer my question?
0: Because it's hard to... Have they played their best baseball? Maybe.
1: That's not good.
0: Maybe. I mean, they may have played their best baseball. I mean, it's hard...
1: You'd be playing your best baseball heading in October.
0: Okay, so now if Kyle Harrison is the pitcher that he had been before he got hurt, before, let's say, when they were out in Vegas and he had a little bit more consistency... And then you have Logan Henderson now pitching the way he has. You already know what Jacob Mizorowski is. If those guys pitch like that, and then all of a sudden your bats start finding a level of consistency, then that will be the best baseball they're playing. But as a caller said earlier, is the bats haven't been great. Like, in the losses, they have been bad. They've been scratching and clawing to score some runs.
1: I want to get back to this a little bit later, but we need to hit on Micah Parsons. Because I've created something for Kyle that he doesn't know what I created. Do you like when that happens or don't like when that happens?
0: No, I love surprises like this.
1: All right, I got a surprise for you.
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3: Kyle and Brust across ESPN Wisconsin. If you've missed any of the show, a lot of discussion about Christian Yelich. Is it fair to boo him? What should the Brewers do with him? 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And, of course, see our beautiful faces on YouTube at ESPN Milwaukee and at ESPN Madison. I love hearing from Micah Parsons. I don't know about you guys.
4: Oh, yeah. I'm happy he's back talking.
3: Let's hear about how he's pushing this defensive line. Because if he's not making an impact on the field, we need everything we can get from him on knowledge passed on to the Jonathan Gannon defensive line and edge rushers to keep the ship afloat while Mike is out.
5: You got to hold this standard of what it means to finish. And they get mad at him in practice saying stay away from Jordan and all this. But I tell him, like, this is where you learn your habits of finishing. And even though Matt hates that I say it, I was like, that means they should block better. Don't hold that against us. Like, these guys need to learn how to turn the corner. They need to learn how to track and do those things. And those things don't happen on Sundays. You know, those things happen in practice. And I know there's limits and there's guidelines of it, but, you know, I'm excited from what I've seen, how these guys are finishing and progressing in their rush and how they're attacking. And it's only going to make, you know, Jordan Morgan and those guys better.
3: I don't know about you, but I love his mindset.
4: No, I love the mindset, too. Y'all better block. What you mean? You mad at us for getting close to the quarterback? You need to be yelling at the offensive line. It's a job to protect the quarterback. If you don't want Jordan Love to be under duress, you don't want Jordan Love to have any type of pressure, then you tell Jordan Morgan, Aaron Banks, Sean Ryan, Anthony Belton, Zach Tom, whoever else is on the offensive line, you tell them to block better. Because our job is to eat. Our job is to harass the quarterback. Our D-line needs to be good. And so I love this mentality from Micah.
3: Micah Parsons. This is fascinating. Do you know how many sacks he had last year?
4: 12 and a half, I think.
3: 12 and a half in what we could say was a 12-game season for him.
4: Yeah, because he ended up playing with a total of 13 or 14?
3: He played 14? In 14. Yeah. He started in 13.
4: Yeah, and he was on a snap little count.
3: That's what I'm saying. You get hurt in the middle of one game, and you're on a snap count early on to have 12 and a half.
4: Mm-hmm.
3: So what do we – for this exercise – I was assuming 11 games.
4: Okay, I see it because fair. You got missing six.
3: And then you got to take into account the ACL. Does he have more than 12 and a half sacks?
4: This season?
3: Mm-hmm.
4: You know what? I think so. No.
3: I love how you acted like you thought about it when yes was the only way you were going to
4: answer. I think when Micah
3: 12 and a half sacks is what he had in 14 games, 13 started last year.
4: I don't think he's ever had less than that in a season.
3: 13 in his rookie year, 13 and a half, 14, 12, 12 and a half.
4: So 12 is the least he's had.
3: 16 games, 17 games, 17 games. He had 12 in 13 games last year and 12 and a half in what we could say was 13. In last year.
4: Yeah, Micah gonna eat. Micah gonna get there.
3: That's two less games.
4: Micah, you know why Micah's gonna get there? Because Micah, once he feels 100% healthy, Micah is a man on a mission. Yeah, he absolutely. The thing is that Micah has that little craziness in him where he kind of feel like people are.

0: doubting him. When he was on stage, I think it was the Fanatics event or whatever the hell it was, with Myles Garrett doing his little podcast, and he told Myles, he said, "Look, records are made to be broken. I'm going to break that record. I'm going to eat." Like, Micah believes he is a monster, and I think he has something to prove. And that's the last thing you want somebody who is that talented to have something to prove and think the world's against him.
1: 13 sacks in 11 games, potentially. Again, this is all potentially, because he said realistically he wants to be back by the Cowboys game. What does that mean? It means he wants to be back. Does it mean he's going to be cleared? We don't know.
0: No, I think when you look at it, I think Michael Parsons will be cleared because the Packers have a 9-month rule when it comes to the knee. He'll be back. That will be well after 9 months. And then on top of that, I doubt that he had a high-level grade tear of the meniscus. I'm assuming it's a grade one or grade two where they probably went in there and they probably shaved some things off, cleaned it up. It wasn't like a terrible tear of the meniscus. And so with that, I think Michael Parsons should be back by week six against against the Dallas Cowboys. Heck, he might even be on a snap count against the Chicago Bears after week four. I really think Michael Parsons is going to be ready to go.
1: Now you're just getting really excited. Let's go to Steve in Sheboygan on the Carbless Talk and Text Line. Steve, welcome into Kyle and Brust. You're on the Carbless Talk and Text Line.
2: Hey, Benny, why does everybody cut down Jordan Morgan? You know, the only reason why he's playing bad is because he's been in a position for the last how many years that he's never played before. If you go back to his high school years and his college years, he's always played left tackle. And in college, when he played for Arizona, he won all the awards every year that a left tackle could win. So I don't know why everybody cuts him down for that. It's not his fault. It's LaFleur's fault for putting him in a position that he doesn't know how to play. He is a good left tackle.
1: So a couple things. I don't know if we can say that he's a good left tackle yet because we just haven't seen it at the NFL level. Can he be? Absolutely. Everyone's been clamoring for him to play the position that he was drafted to play, himself included. The interesting part about this, though, Steve, is it really wasn't a competition, which was the interesting part in his first year. Like, you remember this, Kyle. It was Rashid Walker.
0: Well, it wasn't a competition because Rashid Walker was clearly the better guy.
1: That's what I'm saying.
0: And that was the conversation
1: that
0: a rookie should be.
1: And that's what led to him going to play all these different positions.
0: Because he wasn't good enough to beat out Rashid Walker at least his rookie season.
1: Now, there's some debate on if he could have played or not last year.
0: That was last season. But again, I hate the excuse of this guy's only played one position his whole career. It doesn't matter. The Packers love versatility along the offensive line. Zach Tom has played right tackle.
1: Just because the Packers have had success doing that doesn't mean it's fair to the players they draft to have to be able to thrive at so many different positions.
0: Elton Jenkins played
1: all
0: multiple positions as well.
1: All Brian Bulaga talks about is how much easier it is to play offensive line with continuity.
0: No, I get it.
1: And they haven't had a lot of continuity, and it's been catching up to them. Their offensive line has gone a little bit on the downward trajectory the last 2 years.
0: But you don't think it just feels like a little bit of we're making excuses for Jordan Morgan because, Jordan Morgan can only play left tackle. Like, left tackle is the hardest position when your quarterback's right-handed. On the offensive line, that you have to be able to protect the quarterback's blind side. Like, you're going up against great pass rushers as well. And so he has a huge test. He was going up against lesser talent on the inside at guard. Lesser talent depends on, the game and teams. At right tackle, and now you're going to tell me at left tackle, him having to go up against some of the best in the NFL, he's all of a sudden going to be better? You talk about being a gamer and being able to compete. If you're out there, you're out there. Your objective is to protect the quarterback. It shouldn't be where you're at, especially if it's right tackle to left tackle. I understand that he might be most comfortable at left tackle, but he had the job to do at right tackle. He had a job to do at right guard, period. So I don't like the whole excuse of, he's a left tackle, so, that's why he wasn't playing well. No, like, I grew up with a lot of versatility to offensive linemen, so if the Packers draft you and they let you know you're going to have to be versatile, I expect for you to step up and excel at it. But a lot of people are putting a lot of pressure on Jordan Morgan to be really good this year. Because now you won't have any more excuses of Jordan Morgan being average after this year.
1: Ryan Wood on Twitter tweeted this yesterday from Packers training camp. It's about Jordan Morgan.
0: Yeah,
1: Steve called in about. Who Micah Parsons referenced the offensive line about, block us better if we're getting too close to the quarterback for sacks. Block us better. Jordan Morgan just showed his athleticism, is suited for left tackle, beat Lucas Van Ness on the first three 1v1 reps. Number one, stood up Van Ness on a bull rush. Two, ushered Van Ness outside on speed. Three, mirrored Van Ness on an inside-out move. Good start for Jordan Love's new blindside blocker.
0: This is one-on-ones, right? This isn't actually protecting the passer. And you have a whole defense in front of you. No stunts. It's one-on-ones. He looked good. I saw it. He looked good. But again, it's one-on-ones, and which is good. That's a positive sign, or it's a bad sign for Lucas Van Ness. I don't know what it's going to be until we see the season start. But I'm not jumping on this Jordan Morgan bandwagon and Jordan Morgan train until Jordan Captain Morgan shows it to me consistently during the game.
1: I can't believe you even used Captain Morgan in his name when you just said he needs to show you something. Now you're giving him a nickname with alcohol.
0: I like saying that. But no, Jordan Morgan had to show it in the game. I don't know why anybody would get hyped up over somebody who's been in the NFL for two seasons, has showed you nothing but inconsistency. He had an opportunity to be left tackle last year against the Minnesota Vikings in that game with the Vikings. They had nothing to play for, but they played their guys. And Jordan Morgan didn't step up. He wasn't like, oh, he was a wall. No, it wasn't the case. So again, I hope Jordan Morgan is good, because the better Jordan Morgan is, the better this offensive line is, which means the quarterback that I believe has the ability in Jordan Love to be an MVP, that'd be a great thing. So it really falls on Jordan Love to be consistent. But I'm not banking on Jordan Love to be great. I'm banking on him just to be good, like just average, like just a guy. But these folks try to make you seem like, oh, playing out of position is the reason why he's not a Pro Bowl left tackle. He's not an All-Pro left tackle.
1: Here's what I want to know now.
0: Yeah.
1: This one's hard for real, because the left tackle position is very important. Jordan Morgan. Lucas Van Ness is also very important, because Micah Parsons is out and he's your 13th overall pick 3 years ago, heading into his fourth season.
0: Yep, got to get to the quarterback.
1: If it meant that you had to choose between Lucas Van Ness and Jordan Morgan in 10 reps and somebody won 8, mm-hmm. who would you rather it be? Don't tell me now, because I want to know from everybody else.
0: Okay.
1: 800-990-3776. Would you rather see Lucas Van Ness dominate Jordan Morgan, or Jordan Morgan dominate Lucas Van Ness? I actually think it's tough. I know the easy answer is to say left tackle protecting Jordan Love. Oh, but golly, they need pressure without Micah. 800-990-3776. Would you rather see Jordan Morgan beat up Lucas Van Ness, or LVN beat up Jordan Morgan? Not physically, on the field. Before we get to your
3: physical.
1: Answer.
3: I mean,
1: what'd you say?
3: I mean, not mentally. I want it to be physical.
1: Yeah, no, I don't want to fight. 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Lucas Van Ness beating Jordan Morgan, or Jordan Morgan dominating LVN? Which would you rather have if you could only have it the rest of camp? Next.
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5: Starting off with a crash on 43 northbound the Rock Freeway just before you get to Highway 100. Left lane is blocked right now, so just be careful with that. We've also got delays southbound 41 from Good Hope Road all the way down to Burley. Northbound's backed up from Capitol to Hampton. And southbound 43, watch for delays from Good Hope to Bender and then back on the brakes from North Avenue down into the Marquette. 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And check out the TMJ4 Storm Team forecast. Tonight, rain tapers off, mostly cloudy skies with a low of 68. Tomorrow, gradual clearing with a high of 76. 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
12: 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We're getting close, ladies and gentlemen. Getting close.
13: Close to the start of, Packers family night on Friday.
12: Football.
13: Badgers, I believe, started practicing.
12: Month from tomorrow, I believe.
13: The first football game. You know, that's cool and all, but you know, I care about Go Pack, Go Baby.
12: I understand.
13: Would you even with the smack of the lip?
12: You must hear that at your house.
13: No. When I used to coach high school football, now my girl don't do the smack of the lip. I used to coach high school football, and the players said, "Man, well, we gotta run sprint." And we used to go, "Get on the lawn." Hear that damn smacking.
14: You ever tee up a player that you regret that you were in a bad mood that day? And
13: You tee up. I didn't ref. I coached. I was a head coach.
14: Oh.
13: Yeah, like Hope Christian High School. Good times.
12: You guys must have stunk.
13: Let me be honest. No. I didn't realize that we had to go back to the fundamentals. So I recruited all these kids to come out. I said, we're going to have a good football team. And then we practiced.
12: Hang on. Recruited. I got to go backwards here. When did you coach? I ever heard about this?
13: I don't know. I coached at Whitefish Bay, and I coached the best defensive back in the state that year.
12: Were you the head coach?
13: I was assistant coach. Yeah, I was the head coach at Hope Christian High School for two seasons.
12: You were a head coach?
13: Yeah, we won our first game. We won our first game and proceeded to lose. I didn't realize we were on one of the longest losing streaks because we proceeded to lose the rest of the games of the season. And I didn't know what I got myself into. I knew that this school wasn't football ready, but shorts and t-shirts is one thing. We went out for practice, shorts and t-shirts. Everybody was, you know, not as talented, but they was good. Ben, when I tell you, when it was time to put the pads on, I played football since I was seven. Pads and everything. when I had people with helmets on damn near backwards on the top of their head, I said, whoa, whoa, whoa. People had shoulder pads on the wrong way. Had their pants. I said, well, me and my guy who, I mean, he really good running back at Whitefish Bay as well. I said, whoa, time out. I said, everybody sit down. I'm going to show y'all how to put pads on. I couldn't believe it. That's when I knew it was going to be a long season. But I had kids because they had
12: to wear varsity?
13: They only had varsity. They had uniforms for school. And so typically when you play a sport.
12: Do they know how to put on their uniforms?
13: Well, they could put on a school uniform. But Ben, when I talk about

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1: The same color shirt he wore to class that day, he wore to the football game under his pads. Ben, I'm telling you, it was a special group of kids, but it was great.
2: It was great.
1: We won our first game, and then we lost like 9 in a row. I didn't even know we had a losing streak because it wasn't about winning and losing at that point.
2: You didn't know you had a losing streak.
1: Ben, when I say I did not realize we were on a losing streak until we won our first game the next year, and in the paper it said, Hope Christian ends their 9-game losing streak that started last season. I said, damn. Or maybe it was like a 12-game. I was like, oh, wow. I didn't know we had lost. We won 3 games that year. We almost won enough games in the conference and won the playoffs my second year, though. So it was better.
3: What year was this?
1: 2014 and 2015, Hope Christian High School. We beat Menominee.
2: Can we get some players on the line?
3: Yeah. Ben, were you on the air when this happened?
1: No. Not yet. Okay. No, I had one kid, John Bell. You can probably Google and see video of John Bell.
2: I need to hear about Coach Kyle.
1: Oh, they love me. They love me to this day.
2: And I need to confirm your stories are true about, this is like right out of a movie where they, like, you know, the kid's picking the dandelions.
1: Ben, I'm telling you, we can call my boy T-Stu, who was assistant coach with me. And he would tell you, we did not realize what we got ourselves into when it came to
2: the
1: first day of
2: pad. Like, did you have everyone sitting crisscross applesauce?
1: We were in the gym.
2: 5 by 5 by 5 by 5.
1: We had them sit on the bleachers.
2: And you showed them how
1: we said, this is your shoulder pad. This is the front. You put this over your head, the front where the strings are? You put the shoulder pads on with the front this way. You tighten them up. There's straps. You see these straps? You take them, you clip them, you turn it. Like, literally, a helmet. Put the helmet on. Make sure it's tight. The chin strap. Clip here. I'm telling, we had a dude who was literally 6'6". He was a freshman. We said, oh, this is our old liner right here, baby. This is our big old liner. 6'6". He walked in here, and I don't want to be mean to the kid, he's a grown man now, but he was one that had his helmet on backwards. I said, oh, hell. I said, he ain't going to be no good. He don't know how to put the damn helmet on.
2: You know what that exactly is?
1: Who is that?
2: Well, Michael Scott in the basketball episode.
1: Oh, Stanley.
2: Picked Stanley.
1: We had a whole bunch of Stanleys. and it was a religious school. And so then, you know, if the kids get in trouble at school, they talk about, yeah, he had to sit out a quarter. Sit out a quarter? He my quarterback. What you mean sit out a quarter? Yeah, my best quarterback, man. We were so geeked. We was about to go back to Whitefish Bay, play against Dominican, and our quarterback had to miss the game. I said, I'm gonna get embarrassed in front of my old people.
2: It doesn't seem like you had a good time. You're throwing pens. You're getting angry.
1: I had a great time because we ended up winning some games my second year. My first year, we won against, oh, my gosh. It was just a mess.
3: I have some paper trail here.
1: Yeah, we got paper trail.
3: I've got the preseason poll for Kyle Wallace's debut season for Hope Christian.
1: Oh, that poll must have been terrible.
2: Powerful.
3: So out of 8 teams in the Midwest Classic Football Preview posted by Travis Wilson on August 14th, 2014.
1: Had us pick 8.
3: 7th out of 8th.
1: Oh, yeah. Probably Kenosha Christian Life was...
3: Oh, yeah.
1: Yeah, that was a battle. We lost to them the first year. But we got them the next year. 2015, our team was better. And if we... Man, listen. Our kids, because it was a private school and the kids left, they kicked them out. If we would have had all our kids come back for that second year, we would have made the playoffs. Because we found a quarterback at the end of the year.
2: Netflix documentary over you.
1: The Lovable Losers. That's what we would have been. But no, we had a really good kid named John Bell. That boy was cold. He played at an all-star game, had a game-winning touchdown in an all-star game.
2: You know, you're starting to sound like, you know, you're hyping them up to the level that they're not.
1: No.
2: Did he touch Division I?
1: I'm so serious. John Bell was cold. When I say he was cold.
2: Where did he play?
1: I don't want to put all his business out there, but sometimes you have to be able to achieve things to be able to go D1. And so he was supposed to go to Division. He did go to Stevens Point, and long story short, the coaches was like, man, you're the future of the program, and he kind of got a little cocky very early on, and the other receivers may have said, we don't want him on the team, and things happen. No, look it up. Ben, I'll show you his highlights during the break.
2: He was cold. I'm good.
1: He was cold.
2: I'm good. I just...
1: CCAT, look him up.
3: I got stuck. I instead found the 2008 University of Wisconsin Whitewater roster, and I'm looking at Kyle's picture right now.
1: Yeah, that's before the
3: dreads. I'm excited to bring it up to the

0: stream soon.
1: Thick Kyle?
2: Yeah, Thick Kyle.
0: A mean mug. Yeah, no mean smiles mug. For
2: yeah,
0: Kyle.
2: Football, yeah, you mean mug. Yeah, I was a hell of a bench warmer. Great scout player.
1: I believe the question I asked was, who would you rather see win yes. the battles in camp? Jordan Morgan stonewalling LVN or LVN owning Jordan Morgan? And what I see here is I would take Morgan protecting Jordan Love's blind side is more important. Morgan by a long shot. I just think it's an interesting question to ask because the conversation about Lucas Van Ness, he is a 13th overall pick. He's got to do something. Otherwise, it's just a sad waste from Goody.
2: Well, you know, Ben, I guess
1: it's like a battle between like two evils. You need them both. Like, hopefully they're both great, but I don't know how they are.
2: Well, Ben, when you finally realize that you're no good at picking in the first round and you decide I'm just going to trade out my first round pick and I'm just going to draft starting in the second round, it's a win. It's a win. I'm officially at the point now, if a first round pick for the Green Bay Packers, which it's weird to say, thank goodness we don't have one, because all it does is cause frustration. Nobody's worried about if Brandon Cisse is going to start or not. If Brandon Cisse ends up starting because Carrington Valentine's hurt and he takes advantage of the opportunity, we're excited. But if he didn't start, we wouldn't be all upset and mad because there's different level of expectations for a first-round pick versus a second-round pick. We have no stress about whether or not a first-round pick is going to deliver, and Goody has done a very good job outside of the first round recently.
1: How did you just get on to not like your excitement about not having a first-round pick when I'm trying to talk about
2: the last two that you're trying to bring up? They suck. Well, I shouldn't say they suck.
1: Matthew Golden was a first-round pick.
2: Yeah, he's really good. So two of the last three. Listen, I'm picking the offensive lineman simply because of the fact that his responsibility is much better. If Lucas Van Ness is not good, you have other players that you can just put in there. You don't shuffle an offensive line during a game consistently like that, especially at the left tackle position. So Jordan Morgan, regardless of how he plays, he's going to be the guy they depend on because ain't nobody behind him. Lucas Van Ness, he doesn't play well, he's going to see his snaps reduced just like Rashawn Gary saw his snaps reduced.
1: I'm distracted by your photo on YouTube.
2: Yes, before the dreads.
1: Mean mugging.
2: Yeah, I was probably I think 190 at the time.
1: You look 220.
0: Well, listed as 185.
2: Oh, maybe I'm 185. I don't know. I was a young man. Yeah, that's back in the day right there. Back in the day before the dreads. Look at him.
1: You are one full of yourself human being.
2: What do you mean? He looks very thick and solid. Look at the chest. My chest was a lot more solid then than what it is now.
0: You just gripped your like pectoral muscle.
2: That was odd. Let me tell you. Oh, after the wedding, I haven't lifted a weight since June 26th.
1: Already letting it go.
2: Oh yeah. For what? What am I for? What?
1: For your baby girl. For your health. For your future.
0: Chase is over.
2: Yeah. Well, she did say I should work out for my health.
1: Oh, did you laugh like that?
2: I'm going to get back to it, baby.
0: You had a Bowflex for your birthday or something?
2: No, I have a gym in the basement. I just choose not to use it right now. I was grinding leading up to the win. I needed a break.
1: Tucker Kraft doesn't take breaks. He's got a screw loose in the best way possible. Tucker Kraft with Kay Adams is must listen.
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5: We do have an accident on the Rock Freeway. It is northbound 43, just about at Highway 100. The left lane is still blocked with this, so do be prepared. Backups are stretching back into Waukesha County. Southbound 41, backing up from before Appleton all the way past Capitol Drive. The northbound side slowing down just a little bit between Capitol and Hampton. We got southbound 43, mostly slowing down from Capitol down through the Marquette. And then westbound on 94, backing up from 27th Street to Holly Road, eastbound from the stadium to 35th. 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And check out the TMJ4 Storm Team forecast. Tonight, rain tapers off, mostly cloudy skies with a low of 68. Tomorrow, gradual clearing with a high of 76. From the WTMJ Traffic Center, I'm Debbie Lazaga on 94.5 ESPN.
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0: 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This is more. I love how you just sit there and during the break, you're looking up highlights from one of your high school players in 2014.
1: 2006.
0: I need you focused.
1: I'm locked in, but I can't wait to show you during the break.
0: You locked in?
1: Yeah. What you want to talk about?
0: It's always on me. You're just hanging out.
1: I'll follow the leader.
0: Just hanging out.
1: I'll follow the leader. That's what I do. Where you want to go?
0: I want to talk about T-Craft.
1: He's a dog.
0: He's a dog.
1: He a German Shepherd, Rottweiler, Pitbull.
0: He was with Kay Adams talking about a lot of different things. And we always talk about this with tight ends. It's acceptable to have a screw loose. Very acceptable. If you can keep it together and utilize it for the good of the team, which I think Tucker Graff does a great job, he's got some demons that he creates in his head. I love it.
2: What is the movie going to be about this year?
3: Grit. Yeah. All I've heard of, really from outside noise is people not really expecting me to be who I was prior to my injury. Number one regression candidate at tight end this year. Well, I have something to say about that. And really, it all just come from my play when I'm back.
0: Bro, what?
1: Am I
0: missing something?
1: I don't know.
0: Has there been some hit pieces out on Tuck Craft that I'm missing?
1: I think he is. He is
0: number one regression candidate at tight end.

0: Most people have him as a top 10 tight end.
1: I missed that
0: top
1: list.
0: Five in most.
2: I missed it. I know it's list season, but this is straight up some Bobby Boucher type stuff.
0: Yeah, it 100% is. He's hearing voices. He's reading stories. He's finding maybe
2: he's on stories. He's on like blogs.
0: He's finding a headline or something. He's digging deep to try to find something. I wish the other Packers had that. I wish Lucas Van Ness would listen to Kyle and Brust and listen to any other show and say, oh, I hear what they're saying. I'm finna eat. Instead, we got the dude who's already a dog talking about he hears that he's the number one regression candidate in the NFL. He must be mad that they had him as the sixth best. The ESPN had him as the sixth best tight end in the NFL heading into next season. I don't know where he's getting this from, but please keep consuming that content that's going to fuel your fire.
2: All right. I found it.
1: Really?
2: It doesn't change how I feel about him.
0: Let me hear it. Who is it from? Where is the source?
3: Fantasy football thing?
2: ESPN senior writer projects major drop-off for Packers star in 2026.
0: What's the reasoning?
2: ESPN fantasy football writer Mike Clay is adding another concern to the list outside of coming back from an ACL injury. He notes that Kraft has scored more touchdowns than expected each of the past two seasons. Players who get that fortunate near the end zone tend to see a drop
0: fortunate.
2: In the third season.
0: Fortunate. I see why he's mad. So I wonder who sent this to. Is he Googling his name? Like that? I get why he's mad. That fortunate is one thing. Fortunate means that you got lucky. It doesn't mean that you had, like, it's taking away the fact that you earned these touchdowns, that your skill set allowed for you to have these touchdowns. Fortunate means that, yeah, you know what? He was fortunate to get these touchdowns. He wasn't the reason why we got these touchdowns.
2: It's less about players dropping off and becoming duds and more about them coming back down and meeting expectations.
0: Tucker Kraft missed half of last season. Like, if Tucker Kraft would have continued on last season, he would have put up huge numbers for the Green Bay Packers. That's why they're still having a back and forth for how much he should be paid.
1: You know, we've been offered Mike Clay to have on the show.
0: We have been. I do recall that.
1: Do you want to have Mike Clay on the show soon?
0: We may have to have him on the show to talk about the regression.
2: So here's the thing. He's got historical data that he's using.
0: I don't need historical data.
2: That's what I'm saying. I don't think Mike's going to change his opinion. He's going to just be like, well, this is what it says. Rob Gronkowski had 7.3 more touchdowns than expected in 2014-15. Then in 2016, he had 0.2 more than expected. So, like, again, he's just going to point to all of his past history on tight ends when, again, Tucker Kraft played not a full season.
0: Yeah, he had 6 touchdowns last year and not playing a full season. He only had 32 catches. What's the math on that? That's every.
2: I mean, to his point, that's a lot of touchdowns per catch.
3: It's like 5.33333.
0: Yeah.
2: Catching a lot of touchdowns for 5.33333 catches.
0: Well, he's still going to have 6 touchdowns or more. He's going to be a red zone threat for the Packers. And without being a red zone threat, once he gets the ball, he can catch
2: he
0: it
2: was
0: and go.
2: The yak daddy.
0: Yeah, so I'm just goal line, red zone, he going to eat. And because of all the mismatches, if guys end up trying to cheat to Tucker Kraft, that just leaves better opportunities for Christian Watson, Jaden Reed, and Matthew
2: Golden.
0: Write
2: a hit piece. Somebody write a hit piece on Tucker Kraft. This is for the good of the Packers.
0: Yeah, it's one of them Packer reporters. Go ahead, do the hit piece.
2: Seriously, don't write anything good about him.
0: I won't have Jason Wilden do it.
2: No, Jason Style.
0: No, it's not.
2: He's a lift up kind of guy.
0: He is.
2: He likes to build those relationships, you know.
0: Maybe you should write a hit piece on him.
2: I don't know where I'd post it.
0: They don't like.
2: I don't know where I blog.
0: Letter to the editor.
2: I don't have an editor that can look at my grammar, my misspelled words, and the sentences that
0: Chat
2: don't make
0: GPT.
2: Sense.
0: Letter to the editor. Send it to the journal.
2: So now,
0: or no, the Green Bay Gazette.
2: Like a Players Tribune, a Radio Tribune.
0: Yeah, yeah.
1: I'm thinking like creedthoughts.com. I think you just have a Word document and you just type up and it's for you, but you send it to Tucker as if it's posted elsewhere.
0: Oh, yeah, okay.
2: Or burner account. Ooh. Tweet him every day. Can't wait to watch your aggression this year.
0: Oh, that's diabolical.
2: No.
0: The fact that you were even thinking about the fact that you can create a burner account to get under his skin.
1: Did Tucker Kraft score a touchdown today? No. It's August 5th. It's Wednesday at 2 p.m.
2: Does it count that he caught it from Jordan Love with nobody guarding him? No. All right, I want you to play this clip now after I read this headline. It makes sense now.
0: No, it does.
2: ESPN senior writer projects major drop-off in Packer star in 2026.
4: What is the movie going to be about this year?
5: Grit. Yeah.
4: All I've heard really from outside noise is people not really expecting me to be who I was prior to my injury.
2: No chance.
4: Number one regression candidate at tight end this year. Well, I have something to say about that.
2: Prove it.
4: And really, it all just come from my play when I'm back.
2: Yeah, I don't believe it.
0: I'm drafting Tucker Kraft in my fantasy draft. I know. No, I'm so serious. Tucker Kraft, he's only been in the NFL 3 seasons. And 2 years ago when he got 70 targets, he had 7 touchdowns. And yes, did he have a lot of touchdowns in the 44 targets he had last year? Yes, but dude, to me, I think it's more of a trend of the fact that this guy is going to get 7 touchdowns, 5, 6, 7, 8 touchdowns. That's part of who he is.
2: I feel like he is the emotional engine of the offense. Is that fair to say?
0: 100%.
2: He's the emotional engine of that offense.
0: It was him and Josh Jacobs.
2: Yes, and Josh Jacobs got banged up and wasn't able to play to the level that we had seen. Emmanuel Wilson had some good moments when he was, you know, in his little snap count era last year. But in terms of, like, the way he plays football, I bet if Matt LaFleur could replicate the mentality of one player to put inside the brains of every offensive player, it would be Tucker Kraft.
0: Put it inside the offensive lineman. So not worried about playing one position.
2: You're still stuck on that, man.
0: Yeah, 100%, because that's been the excuse all offseason. 2 years now.
2: Maybe because it's a valid excuse.
0: No, it's not a valid excuse.
2: As you would say, a valid reason.
0: No,
2: as to why the offensive line has not been as great, because they've been shuffling them around out of position.
0: Maybe the shuffling around. Or Anthony Belton's playing, quote unquote, maybe out of position. Like, I hate the excuse. I like the mentality. Tucker, you know what? You can put Tucker Kraft with a 3-point stance. You can split him out. You can put him in a slot. You can put him in the backfield. He doesn't care. He's going to ball out regardless of where you put him. Hell, you could probably line him up at linebacker. He'd say, all right, well, go downhill, make plays. Like, that is what a ball player does. And Tucker Kraft is an old school type ball player. He just wants to play football.
2: I love his mentality. If you want to feel good when you're wearing comfy clothes, it's Iron Jock. Another hot summer deal is on the table for you at Iron Jock. Now through. I got to say this one. That's a surprise for tomorrow. That's a surprise for tomorrow. 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

0: saw it, pal.
1: I did.
0: I got something for lunch today, and I've never seen turn out like that before.
1: Yeah, it was greasy. First and foremost, you didn't eat in the room because you messed it up for yourself.
0: I messed it up for myself. I snitched on you.
1: Yeah, now you're afraid, too. It makes two of us. But, yeah, you were eating something. It looked good, but one comment you made was...
0: I've never seen it come out.
1: It was dripping.
0: The grease was dripping through the paper, and now, like, there is... I'm not...
1: No, because here's my thing about you, because obviously your tummy hurts.
0: I know, but I thought, in the four-minute break that I'd be able to make it.
1: So you were going to do it during a two-minute break?
0: I thought it would just pass. You know, sometimes it like will pass, and then you're like, you're
1: good
0: for a little
1: bit.
0: You
1: can't even toot a little bit because
0: I've had accidents before in my life. So I think you got one piece of paper. I genuinely like.
2: I might have to let you leave.
0: You guys
2: early.
0: Good?
3: I think you have one thing you got to read before the top of the hour.
0: What's that?
3: I'm seeing something about the fair, Lucky Town. Got something? No?
0: We'll get that later.
3: Okay.
0: I swear to God.
1: How much time do you have here? How much do we have to...
0: I get it.
1: CK, what's crazy about it is this is not Ben Brust's first rendezvous of having to do what he's doing. It's pretty embarrassing that he literally... He sat here. We had a four-minute break.
3: Yes.
1: And Ben will be back within the next 3 minutes because he's quick when doing it. But he had a four-minute break, and instead of doing it during the four-minute break, he decided he wanted to wait until now. And then you know what sucks about it, just like anybody, is that I don't know about you, but the closer I get to home, the more all of a sudden it feels like he has to go. Like it has to go. And I think Ben got to the point where he was looking at the clock, and the closer he got to us coming back and realizing he wasn't going to be able to hold it, the more anxiety kicked in.
3: Yeah.
1: And now Ben Brust left. And Ben Brust is like the number. If I were to leave during the segment for any reason, Ben Brust would throw an absolute fit. He wouldn't be happy whatsoever. He might pull me to the side after the show and tell me how inappropriate it was. But because it's Ben Brust and it's this tummy, this tummy-wummy, and this is not like a new thing. They made fun of him on Scowls on Brust because his tummy hurt. He has a little tummy ache. So he's always been wanting to have a little bit of a tummy ache. Huh. And now Ben Brust has abandoned the show because he has to use the restroom.
3: As someone who has been afflicted with the problem that Ben was presented with right there, upset stomach leading towards bathroom disaster, hopefully bathroom disaster if he can make it that far, I was very sympathetic for him.
1: I'm not whatsoever. I said I'm the only one who's lactose intolerant who loves to eat cheese around his mug and drink rich milk. You've never seen me lead a show ever. I don't miss anything with the show.
3: And I have just received official word. I have a good source that told me Ben went into the no poop bathroom.
1: And he pooped. He's I told you he'd be back. I told you he'd be fat.
3: Was it a false alarm? What happened?
1: No,
3: there?
1: Ain't no false alarm.
0: It was not a false alarm.
1: It fell out.
3: I think you could have taken the segment.
0: No. It was like
1: Do you have your okay? Because you don't have your man. Do you have your boy man wipes?
0: No.
1: Okay. So, Ben, what happened was is the fact that you thought you could hold it, but then all of a sudden your anxiety kicked in because you realized that you weren't going to be able to hold it. So you
0: Correct.
1: Felt like, I have to leave.
0: And it was the right decision.
1: Yeah. So soon, you know what's crazy? This is disgusting talk. What's crazy is
0: we're
1: like,
0: all human beings.
1: Yeah.
0: Man.
1: And I'll be driving home and I'm able to hold it, but as soon as I get close
0: Isn't
1: to the
0: it
1: house.
0: Isn't crazy? Like your body knows. Like, it's like
3: the keys jingle.
1: And as soon as I park and run into the house, it's like
0: I get there in perfect time every time.
1: Seconds from having a disaster, averted disaster. I'm glad you feel good. Did you at least wash your hands?
0: I did.
1: Okay.
0: That I did.
1: Now, you don't wear drawers, so did you wipe clean well enough?
0: I don't know.
1: But your wife and daughter's not home.
0: They're not home.
1: So if you got a little stains in there, you'll get it figured out. Poor Homer, he got to sit in that seat.
0: Yeah, we're good. We're good. It's all good.
1: Oh, you may be good. Just as long as your pants don't get stuck in the butt crack.
0: No, we're good, Kyle. We don't need to talk about it. What were you guys talking about while I was gone?
1: We're making fun of you.
3: That you went into the no-poop bathroom and pooped.
0: Well, it was an emergency.
1: Does it say?
3: I don't think the pipes.
0: I wouldn't have made it to any other bathroom in this facility.
1: Oh, you made it for 2 hours.
3: You don't know the private bathroom?
0: What private bathroom?
3: I'll tell you during the break. I found one.
1: Don't tell him. No, he don't deserve that.
0: Do you guys both use the same private bathroom?
1: Maybe not. I don't know.
3: I have not disclosed this information to anybody yet. I've thought about it and said no, more for me. Because I have never witnessed another human being within like a 20-foot radius of this bathroom, let alone in it.
0: Tommy from Milwaukee chimes in the Car Was Talking text line saying, barely making it to the toilet at home is called a photo finish.
1: Ooh. Oh, yeah, I have a lot of those.
0: It's crazy.
1: I have a lot
0: It's crazy how your body's like, you're good, you're good. And then as soon as you, like, think you're close.
1: And the worst part, Ben, is when you're trying to get your belt down.
0: Oh,
1: and you
0: no.
1: got to get the belt and you just moving. Oh, I've been shaking, boy. My leg's been shaking. You know me, I'm dramatic. Oh!
0: Okay, I don't hear the noises.
1: I'll be loud with it.
3: Oh. What if that the bathrooms were occupied?
0: That was a fear. Because there's a single man and a single woman.
1: Would you have gone in the women's?
0: I would have had to.
3: I
0: would have had to.
3: My first day here, I forget who it was, but the men's room was occupied, and I was under a tight clock, and they just told me just go to the other one.
1: Oh, yeah, absolutely. I,
3: on the first day on the job to walk into the women's room, like, what a move that is. That,
1: well, because you didn't.
0: You can't be branded as that guy.
1: Well, the thing is, they weren't separated until more recently.
0: Because the men were making a mess.
1: The men are disgusting. And so I go into women. If the men's is busy and I'm doing a show, I go into the women's.
3: Is there a bench in there? Like, what makes it different?
1: It's the exact same.
0: Exact same.
1: Because now had they built it to be a women's bathroom, oh, been a lap of luxury. Ours would have been smaller. Have you ever, like, I remember going, have y'all gone to malls and remember going to, like, the women's bathroom with your mother or anything like that? They have room, like, when they walk into the bathroom, they have little powder rooms before they get to the bathroom. We just got nasty stalls. It's gross.
0: And urinals.
1: Yes.
3: However,
1: urinals.
3: Though, like, I want more urinals and stalls per square foot with sacrificing space. You know, I would rather not wait in line. If there's just two stalls and two urinals, but there's a line out the door, I'd rather have four urinals, four stalls, and no, you know, powder room, if you would.
0: I do think it is crazy that they don't have more
3: amenities.
0: No, like when you think about going to a sporting event, there's always a long line. Like it's typically in most places, I feel like a longer line for women. But you go to a sporting event,
1: they take longer.
0: Yeah, the men goes all the way out, and you're like, how is there not like more urinals or whatever?
1: I don't know.
0: Like,
1: University of Michigan, I went to, the line was wrapped around
0: the whole big house.
1: Damn near, it felt like.
0: All right, well, I apologize for having to leave the show, but we're back and better than ever.
1: If I left the show, would that have been acceptable?
0: Yes. Because okay. I know you have tummy issues, too.
1: Never during the show. I hold it. I just be over here just holding it.
3: Bubbling.
0: All right, so did you get Mina Kimes on Jordan Love?
1: No, he was too busy talking about you.
0: All right, but we'll have that in 2 minutes?
3: Yes, we will.
0: All right, Molly and Jim are going to be next in Madison. The Damn Sports is coming next. Damn Sports Show is coming next on 1430 ESPN Beaver Dam. Kyle and I continue on with you on 94.5 ESPN, YouTube at ESPN Milwaukee, and the ESPN Wisconsin app. And we start with some love, some Jordan love. In 2 minutes, don't you go anywhere.
3: And it cleaned out, Ben.
0: Get it off the pool.
4: Delays along southbound 43 heading into the Marquette interchange, basically from about Sutter Street. So be careful with that. Also delays heading right past Good Hope Road to Bender Road. Southbound 41 also delayed from Appleton Avenue all the way to Burleigh. Northbound from Capitol Drive to Silver Spring. Westbound 94, we've got backups heading through the stadium interchange just west of 27th Street all the way to Holly Road. Eastbound's backed up from Mitchell Boulevard to 35th Street. 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And check out the TMJ4 Storm King forecast. Tonight, rain tapers off, mostly cloudy skies with a low of 68. Tomorrow, gradual clearing with a high of 76. 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
0: He is Kyle Wallace. I'm Ben Brust. Christian Yelich has struggled, and he is the designated hitter where he's supposed to hit.
1: Mm-hmm.
0: Yesterday was moved to the 7 spot in the lineup. Jake Bowers was scratched with abdominal pain, and then Yelly moved to 5th in the order and struggled. There were some boos that Pat Murphy was hearing. And addressed those and said, think about the player that he's been and what he means, and he doesn't deserve that. He doesn't need my protection, but you know, remember, you know, what he's been.
1: Yep.
0: And I think I'm curious to see, I think we have this conversation, if in the, I have a feeling with when they play, we'll probably be seeing if he's playing or not sometime in this next hour. So we'll get to that in a second, because yeah. I do want to get to Mina Kimes talking about Jordan Love.
13: He's a really good quarterback, and he has this like reputation as being this incredibly irresponsible interception machine that's not substantiated by reality. Actually, not a high interception rate. I believe bottom 10 or something in football. The problem is that when he does turn it over, it looks so unbelievably goofy.
14: Yeah.
13: That it sticks in people's minds and has a disproportionate impact on like the public imagination that makes people think he turns it over all the time, but he doesn't. All of his rate stats are unbelievable. Well, like when you go back and you look at DVOA, EPA, QBR, passer rate, whatever you want, he is like top 5 or better in all of them. The film nerds and the stat nerds both love him, and yet people talk about him like he's late stage Brett Favre. Or something.
14: Yeah, they don't
13: like,
14: take him seriously. It doesn't.
0: I think that's really good stuff and stuff I know we've talked about, right? You look at, he's a statistical darling when it comes to a lot of the things that Mina Kimes referenced on The Ringer there. What's interesting to me is how do you get him out of this conversation then?
1: I mean, I think the reason, the how you get them off the conversation is you have to win more in playoff games, right? Because the Packers do such, I mean, in the regular season, the Packers won 9 games.
0: But it's weird
1: games,
0: because you can, I can think of some quarterbacks that have won MVPs that have like the playoff knock on them.
1: Yeah, but again, when you talk about the playoff knock, Jordan Love wasn't healthy last year and he wasn't healthy the year before. And so you don't win the MVP without playing 16 games.
0: I'm not saying MVP in general. I'm just saying in comparison, there are some MVPs that are highly thought of that have playoff struggles that you could just be like, well, but Jordan Love, why are they put on such a high pedestal for
1: Jordan Love,
0: just having the MVP next to the name in the regular season? Because you're mentioning the playoffs.
1: Yeah, Yes, but the playoffs are the reason for Jordan Love. And then on top of that, during the regular season, it's not like he has these gaudy numbers. And something I have been talking about is Mina Kimes is absolutely right. His intercept, Jordan Love has bad passes. All quarterbacks have bad passes. But Jordan Love overall, when you look at it statistically speaking, the touchdowns he's thrown, the number of interceptions, his passer ratings, the EPA, like every category you look at when it comes to how you judge quarterbacks, Jordan Love, over since he's been a starter since 2023, is top 10, top 5 in all those different categories. He's been really exceptional at being a really good quarterback, but the problem is...
0: But what's the top 15, like the top, the 8 to 15 that you'll find him in the majority of the rankings?
1: Well, I think for the last 3 years as a starter, he's higher up because of the fact that he's been consistent. Talking about wins as well. Jordan Love's biggest issue is that his own coach has not allowed for him to throw the ball a lot. And so MVP award is about statistics. And Jordan Love, in order to have high statistics and throwing touchdown passes, you need to throw the ball more. And I said it, I think, last week or 2 weeks ago, when Jordan Love had to throw the ball a lot, Jordan Love responded by putting up 32 touchdown passes for the Packers, putting the Packers on a winning streak and finishing the season strong, where the Packers ended up making the playoffs, ended up beating the Dallas Cowboys as well. And so the biggest issue Jordan Love has is that he just doesn't have the number of passing attempts during the regular season for him to have those gaudy numbers for people to say, dang, he has 37 touchdowns to 12 interceptions or 11 interceptions. He's thrown for 4,500 yards. He just doesn't have the passing attempts to be able to do that. I wholeheartedly believe is that if Jordan Love had the same number of passing attempts as a Jared Goff, as a Matthew Stafford, as a Dak Prescott.
0: And this is a time of possession and the amount of possessions thing for the Green Bay Packers, too. They have those long, sustained drives, and why he's liked by metrics as well is because they do get points a lot of the time. Like even if it's a field goal, they're going to walk away with points the majority of the time he drives them down the field. It is just probably the style of play and the way they shorten the games and the way they have with leaning on the run game and then that opening up things for Jordan Love. Are we going to see a change, or is this going to, like, I'm curious when we hear Matt LaFleur reinventing the offense and maybe going back to some of the basics that he brought in initially with the outside zone run, et cetera. What does that mean for Jordan Love? Right. Is it just going to be, again, it's just a different way to get them more chunk yardage and better opportunities in the ground game.
1: No, I really do.
0: Is let it loose fair to say, because the let it loose was used after the Pittsburgh game in his first year. Like, we just need to cut him loose a little bit.
1: The fact that Jordan Love
0: put up those gaudy numbers that you spoke of, it's hard not to have that in the back of your head, knowing what he's capable of in such a long stretch in the NFL in his first year. And we haven't seen that, and it's going to be hard Packers to replicate been, that. But Packers, not even like
1: well, no, it's not, to me, it's
0: 80,
1: not hard
0: 90%
1: to,
0: of that on no, a consistent basis. We've seen it in halves.
1: It just has to be more of an emphasis. That's what it is. It just has not been an emphasis. Matt LaFleur has made an emphasis
0: why
1: of having a balance. Because you have a great running. Let's not get it twisted now. Josh Jacobs led the league in rushing before he came to the Green Bay Packers, not the direct season before that, but he's done that. And so you have such a good running back where you want to be able to utilize him. And maybe,
0: but he also put up those gaudy numbers when Aaron Jones was successful running the football that year as well.
1: And so that's why I think that this is a season where you use the pass to open up for the run. But something else, Ben, I want to get on to why Jordan Love hasn't had the opportunity to put up the big numbers. When Josh DiMaggio filled in for you, I think it was last week or 2 weeks ago, he talked about the fact that the Green Bay Packers averaged a league low of 8.9 possessions per game during the 2025 season, which was the fewest any team has gotten per game since 1999.
0: Damn.
1: So you're talking about you don't have a lot of opportunities.
0: Some of that was lack of turnovers as well from last year.
1: It is lack of turnovers as well. So all that plays into the inability for the Green Bay Packers quarterback and Jordan Love to be able to put up these big numbers. But I do believe when you talk about more clarity with the offense and you talk about the weapons that they have and who they emphasize on re-signing in this offseason, specifically on the offense with the pass catchers, Tucker Kraft going to be added to that. The drafting of Matthew Golden now 2 seasons ago, I think this means that you need to throw the ball. Like Josh Jacobs, he going to eat. But Jordan Love, we need to win or lose with Jordan Love, and I think that's what the Packers are going to do. Jordan Love should throw no less than 28 to 32 passes per game every single game.
0: And then when you say that, it makes me when they were, you can make an argument. I know that they were 9-3-1.
1: They were 9-3-1 going into Denver.
0: You could make an argument that the best Jordan Love in the team has ever been was in that 10-game stretch. In terms of, like, again, if you pair what he was able to do with Micah in the defense that you believe in for this year, if they can mash those two things together, not perfectly, but in a way where you're able to take advantage of the fact that Jordan Love is a good thrower of the football. Like, he is. His touchdown interception ratio is good. His completion percentage gets better every year. Like, what you ask of him, he delivers. Now, I think there just needs to be a little extension of trust to be like, you know, maybe we need to let him, like, not run. Like, we can't be always trying to force it on second and long to run and get the third. Like, let him throw.
1: Let it be a little bit more
0: fluid. It feels like Matt LaFleur does get a little bit, caught up.
1: Conservative.
0: Conservative. He just gets so fixated on, like, wanting to accomplish a certain thing in the ground game that gets away from the opportunities that Jordan Love can create with the pass game.
1: Yeah, he should have been the run game when he needs to, because he has the offensive weapons to just sling that thing. He really does. Now, do we have elite wide receivers like they have in Dallas, two of them? No. But they have really good wide receivers that can carve up defenses. So I'm right there with you. I think
0: based on a scheme that's supposed to allow those wide receivers to thrive.
1: In the improvement with Jordan Love, he's been working on his footwork. He said he's not going to throw off his back foot as much this season. So that's something else that we should definitely keep our eye up on, is Jordan Love being able to be a better quarterback, more accurate, throwing the ball this year when he has his feet behind him, not throwing off his back foot. So I definitely believe that this is going to be the season where Matt LaFleur finally allows for Jordan Love to be let loose, to liberate Jordan Love. And I think the results will follow. I truly do. But when we talk about underrated, I think Jordan Love, in my perspective, I think he's an underrated quarterback. I feel like there's too much negative conversation around Jordan Love, because he went from the darling after 2023, where he played so well to end the season, to now people saying he's a fringe top 10 quarterback. Oh, I even saw somebody say he doesn't get the job done in close games, which is not the case. And if you watch the Chicago Bears game again in the playoffs, Jordan Love was not the issue. He was not the problem in that game as well. So I think Jordan Love is significantly underrated, and I do believe this is the pop-out, show-out season for Jordan Love. But at the end of the day, it's make or break for Jordan Love. Ain't no more he has a lot of ceiling. After your fourth year as a starter, seventh year in the NFL, there is no more potential you can reach, especially when you've been in the same offense since you got into the league.
0: 10th in odds to win the MVP.
1: He'll finish top five.
0: 10th in odds. Fine. Josh Allen, Lamar Jackson, Joe Burrow, Drake May, Justin Herbert. Okay, now I'm getting sick of the Herbert stuff. Not even the cuddling with Madison Beer on the sideline.
1: See, I thought that was...

0: AI. She was playing with his hair. Why didn't he account for it for real?
1: I ain't mad at him, though.
0: He's sitting on they're in practice pads. What are we doing?
1: I ain't mad at him.
0: They're all hippies out there in San Diego. All right, no, not in L.A.
1: Mahomes, Prescott, Stafford, Williams, then Jordan Love.
0: That's okay.
1: He's in the mix of quarterbacks where it's not like outrageous if he does it.
0: No, he is, but
1: he has better odds to win the MVP than Jacob Mizorowski did to win the Cy Young coming into the season. How about that for a comment?
0: Do you feel confident that Jordan Love is kind of going to put it all together this year and have the opportunities more so?
1: That question I can't answer. The opportunities question I can't answer. I'm not Matt LaFleur.
0: I just don't understand why he wouldn't have more opportunities this year. Especially after what he did in the playoff game, where you didn't have a run, the run game was non-existent. And the reason why you didn't win that game is because you continued to try to run the ball, your offensive line fell apart, and your defense couldn't hold the lead. Like, you went into the fourth quarter, and you allowed 25 points in the fourth quarter. That does not fall on Jordan Love. We can talk about, Jordan Love has to be able to get a first down in the third. Sure, yeah, you hope your quarterback can find a way to get you a first down, but that's not what happened. But Jordan Love did enough in that game to be able to win. That should be, you should look at some of the playoff performances when Jordan Love was healthy, and what he did and how he responded, and say, okay, I have enough confidence that we can win or lose with Jordan Love, the arm of Jordan Love. Let the passing game, whether it's short passing game, quick passing game, let it be something that opens up the running game for a Josh Jacobs. I don't need it to be the opposite. I don't need for us to be running the ball to try to set him up for play action fake. I don't need that. We got enough good wide receivers to carve up teams.
1: It's up to Matt LaFleur to give him the opportunities, because I do truly believe in Jordan Love as the quarterback.
0: I've been a Love believer, and I think it's the year that Love makes everybody believe. This is the let them know year for Jordan Love.
1: Let them know about your friends.
0: Well, I'll let them know about my friends that I love, and that is Universal Windows Direct. 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
1: An alarming workplace statistic came across my desk today. And I might be guilty.
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3: Eastbound 94 is backing up from about Springdale Road all the way to Brookfield Road. Back on the brakes from about 70th Street to 35th. The westbound side slowing from 27th Street to Holly Road. We've got southbound 43 backing up as you're making your way down just south of Brown Deer Road all the way to Bender Road. Back on the brakes from Keefe all the way through the Marquette. And then southbound 41 backing up from Appleton Avenue down past Capitol Drive. 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Tweak your knee, shoulder, back, ankle, or foot. 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And check in the TMJ4 Storm Team forecast. Tonight, scattered showers early, humid with a chance of fog, a low of 65. Tomorrow, a chance of fog early, then mostly sunny with a high of 78. From the WTMJ Traffic Center, I'm Debbie Lozaga on 94.5 ESPN.
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9: Whoa.
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8: Can-dyed?
10: No, I'm excited. I'm saying taste sounds good.
8: Well, it's spelled can-dyed. I think it's can-dried.
10: I think it's candied.
8: Candied bacon cheese curds. Dang, that got me good. 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Great food, great music. 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
10: And these cheese curds are good. Are they can dried?
9: In your defense. I guess I've never seen candied spelled like that.
8: So do you see how it's spelled?
9: I Googled it, yeah.
8: C-A-N-D-I-E-D?
9: Yeah. They're just sweet, but I guess you think candied. I mean, it makes
8: candied?
9: Sense.
8: Did I say candied?
9: Candied. No, you said he changed it to something else. Or did he say candied?
10: I got to go back and listen, because I was actually complimenting how good it sounds, because I heard the tail end of it.
8: Bacon cheese curds.
10: Yes. I was like, oh, okay, that sounds delicious.
8: Candied.
9: Yeah, candied.
10: Wait, when you say you didn't see it spelled that way, like how it is spelled? Candied is, there's no Y in candied.
9: Yeah, there is.
8: No, I get that. But I thought that was missing an R. Can dried?
9: He said can dried. That's what he said, can dried. And I was like, what is can dried? That's what I went, what is that? What is can dried? And then you said can dyed. And then he said candied.
8: Well, we're going to be at Left's tomorrow. And we're going to be trying those candied bacon cheese curd.
9: Have you ever been self-conscious to the point where you read and you're probably like, damn, I can't read?
8: Oh, yeah.
9: Because sometimes I'll be reading some words that I don't really identify. I'll be with my girl, and she won't even read the words. She'll hear the way I say it. You mean this? And I'm like, yeah.
8: I've been reading.

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1: This one is, bring it closer.
2: Are you trying to say?
1: Constantinople.
3: Not it.
1: Constantinople. Oh, wait, let me read it one more time. Bro, Constantinople.
2: Yeah, Constantinople. It's a place, isn't it?
1: Constantinople. I don't know what the hell that is. Timbuktu, though. I got Timbuktu.
3: I've gotten both of those wrong every time. And it says, my father can read big words, too. I say Constantinople and Timbuktu. And she just bursts out laughing.
1: I've never heard
3: She's
1: of
3: like,
1: Constantinople.
3: You're reading to your daughter, and you got to get these really? Right.
1: It's called Constantinople.
2: Constantinople.
1: Constantinople, never heard of it.
3: Yeah, I say Constantinople and Timbuktu.
2: It's a big deal in like the empires and history. We're talking stuff like
3: that. My daughter doesn't even know what those mean.
1: The Ottoman Empire, okay.
2: Exactly.
1: What a great time to not be alive.
3: Yes, I understand. Constantinople. Just when you thought I couldn't get any dumber, you go ahead and pronounce it canned-eyed.
1: Canned-eyed.
2: Like the fish, like walleye.
3: Anyways, speaking of having to read, and I'm going to try and read this perfectly now that I have it up. Courtesy of our sister station, 620 WTMJ, Wisconsin's Morning News with Vince Vetrano and Eric Bilstad.
1: What a show.
3: They talked about something that there's no way this is true. Mm-hmm. Like, I refuse to believe that this number is true. And I need the help of the K&B fam here to see if they believe that this is true or not. According to a study, over 47% of people at work have done the deed at the office.
1: Oh, no, that can't be right.
3: That's basically every other person. Done the deed at the office. 40% of people at work have done the deed at the office.
1: That can't be right. Because first, if that's the truth, I'm not sitting on no more couches, no more benches around here whatsoever. I'm bringing my own damn chair to work because nobody can be trusted. If every other person I look at, because
3: every other person,
1: CCAT done brought his wife or girl to work before. So
2: that's true. She joins me on
1: Sundays. And then you work with your wife. So I mean,
3: nope.
1: I mean, so I met her
3: through work.
1: Oh, you met her through work, all right.
3: But it was a Wisconsin College Game Day tailgate in Madison.
1: Yeah, that's
3: ESPN
1: work.
3: Wisconsin College Game Day. So sure, you could say that, but again, we cuddled when we got home to my apartment. So it was at my apartment when we cuddled.
2: Yeah,
1: you didn't.
3: I'm just being PC. We cuddled at my apartment.
1: You didn't need to share all that.
3: But I'm saying, based on the study, I didn't do any deed around like. Workers. So I don't think
2: property.
3: I qualify for the 47%.
1: Well,
2: work happy hour. We got a bar right out here. There's some demons in these offices that I think that you hit the happy hour. You know, I drive north, you drive south. You know, we've got a vacant office.
1: Yeah, I wish I probably would have did that one time in the office, but I'm a Christian. I'm a saved man and saved myself for God. So I've never.
3: What is going on?
2: Is it in the New Testament that thou shall not
1: at work
2: do the deed at work?
1: That's that Old Testament. No, I've
3: try talking yourself out of that one. How did you get down that road? I didn't even lead you down that.
1: No, I'm trying to figure out. I just don't understand why people would do that at work. That doesn't make
3: this
1: any
3: can't
1: sense.
3: Be true.
1: 47%. I personally don't think I know anyone either. But I guess I don't ask a question. When you come to work, you're supposed to work. Not
3: where would they be going?
1: Go to work, huh?
2: Fooling around.
3: Anonymously on the card was talking. I will not read your name. I just need to know if you've done the deed at the office because right now 47% seems way too high.
1: It seems extremely high because with that
3: like
1: means
3: now I can't go upstairs without thinking that's every other person.
1: And that's why I said I don't want to sit on anything. Matter of fact, I'm gonna put my name on my chair. Just in case somebody, because I don't know what these nasty people are doing around
3: put
1: here.
3: Put some initials
1: and
3: on it.
1: And especially, well, let me not talk too much. Because, you know, around here, y'all really like each other. But I love my teammates, but some of y'all love y'all teammates. Like, Ben Bruss is
2: what
1: not
2: an,
1: he's not an anomaly around here. He's part of the culture.
3: What are you talking
1: There's a
3: about?
1: Lot of love at work around here.
3: There's three people.
1: Three people?
3: Three couples.
1: Okay. Yeah, like only because.

0: the company got bigger.
1: Yeah, as we get bigger, that number's shrinking. Which is good.
0: Yeah. What is that of? Yeah, there's a lot of love. Been a lot of love in this place before. I've been around for a long time. A lot of y'all loving on each other at work. I hope y'all ain't loving on each other for real for right
1: 47%
0: now.
1: 47% of people. I just that cannot be true.
0: And I don't believe that you, out of all people who work with your wife, have never attempted anything while at work, especially when we were at the old place. Because the old place, boy, that place was open for business.
1: What do you mean?
0: When we were over there at East Capitol Drive, you had all the room, the space that we were in. Remember where we are, where our office was?
1: Yes.
0: Yeah, that was a ducked off place. You could bring somebody back there.
1: Sounds like you thought this one through.
0: No, I have not thought that one through whatsoever. I'm just saying that definitely is a ghost town over there. So you definitely had some options, and y'all worked together. And I remember y'all
1: anonymously. I own my own shop. But yes, it's my office.
0: Okay. Look at you, big dog.
1: Big dog.
0: Or big cat, whatever it is. I don't know if it's a man or a woman. I have no idea.
1: Another anonymous on the Carbless Talk and text line. I have not, but I have a coworker who I see sneak off right around that 2 o'clock time after lunch when people are kind of out and about.
2: Oh.
3: Ew.
0: What do you mean, ew?
2: Okay. Yeah, I could see the mindset of someone who does that.
0: What do you mean you see the mindset of somebody who does that?
1: I'm trying to make sure I can read these.
0: Yeah. Because
1: this is anonymous. My now wife and I would do the deed when we worked at the movie theater.
0: Oh, the movie theater is a cesspool as well.
1: I can't believe you sit on those chairs.
0: Now
2: they're nice and comfy, too.
0: Yeah, I bet they are nice and comfy.
2: You go prone.
0: Yeah, that stain you saw, that ain't candy.
2: Ew.
0: Anonymously,
1: on the Carbless Talk and Text Line, I'm calling you live right now. Says I'm getting down in the office right now.
0: Oh, okay. Ha, ha, ha.
2: I got to be honest, when I heard do the deed at the office, I didn't consider non-usual work settings. Because I worked at a go-kart track in high school. And my high school girlfriend would drop off like lunch for me because it would take too long out of your 30-minute break to drive to a fast food restaurant and come back. You wouldn't have much time. So she dropped off some Mickey D's once.
0: Mm.
1: You know. What are you getting at there?
2: Far corner parking lot. It's like 8:30 on a Thursday.
1: Are you asking if it's...
0: No,
1: if that counts?
0: C-Cat is saying he did the deed at work one time in high school.
2: I was technically clocked out for break.
0: No, you was at work, buddy.
1: You was at work.
2: I was on work property.
0: You was on the clock. You was on work
1: time.
0: Was
1: the parking lot owned by the go-kart?
2: Yes. Yes.
0: Look at you,
1: you're
0: C-Cat.
1: A sick freak. You're part of the 47%.
2: Exactly. I didn't want to be a statistic, but it turns out that maybe this statistic has some legs.
1: Did you just make up that story to sound cool?
2: No.
0: Nah, I ain't got to sound cool. I know me. I wouldn't touch it.
2: I don't recommend it.
0: Why would you not?
2: Because you're looking at the clock.
0: Nah. I mean, matter of fact, I was full on my food too.
2: Like,
0: America needs more love. Isn't that what somebody else used to say that?
1: The world needs more love.
0: The world needs, I'm going to say America needs more love. So you know what? Just as long as you don't work with me, I don't care what you do. Just don't do it nowhere around my workplace. And if you do, stay away from my desk.
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0: What two words did he combine? He wanted to combine partially
1: roughly,
0: with rough.
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5: Seeing some slowdowns on southbound 43 now, just south of Brown Deer Road, all the way to Bender Road, and then back on the brakes from Keefe through the Marquette

0: downtown to the high-rise bridge. More backups from about Lincoln down towards the KK River crossing. On the northbound side, we got delays right past Fond du Lac Avenue all the way up towards Locust. Westbound 94, delays from 27th Street to Holly Road. Eastbound's got backups from Highway 16 all the way past Barker Road, almost to Brookfield Road. And then back on the brakes before Holly Road through to 35th Street. And they're still dealing with this crash on the Rock Freeway northbound, just about at Highway 100, with the left lane blocked. So backups are stretching almost all the way back to Layton. 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And checking the TMJ4 Storm Team forecast. Tonight, scattered showers early, humid with a chance of fog, a low of 65. Tomorrow, a chance of fog early, then mostly sunny with a high of 78. From the WTMJ Traffic Center, I'm Debbie Lazaga on 94.5 ESPN.
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16: Well, there you have it. As mentioned, where do we think Christian Yelich is in the lineup?
17: Is he in the lineup?
16: You got to tell me if he's in the lineup. Or out of the lineup.
17: He should be in. Ain't no way in the world he's out of the lineup after yesterday, all that talk that they had. Maybe give him a day off tomorrow.
16: Well, they have a day off tomorrow.
17: Oh, what? Thursday. Oh, Friday is where they play when Dustin May makes his debut with the Brewers.
16: Oh, no, they don't. Yeah, you're right. They don't have a day off.
17: They have a day game tomorrow, don't
16: they? Yeah, they don't have a game off.
17: And so, but He's probably playing today, hitting seventh.
16: He is playing today, batting fifth.
17: Fifth again?
16: Again.
17: Okay. All right. All right. Is Bauer's out again today? I don't know who's pitching.
16: Yeah, he's still day-to-day.
17: Yeah, okay.
16: A lot of people upset that Joey Ortiz is not playing again for David Hamilton.
17: Look at that. Joey didn't think I'd see that.
16: And then I found it. One of the comments to the Brewers tweet about the lineup. Will Christian Yelich hit a ball out of the infield tonight? Yes, with one vote. No, with nine votes from a random person.
4: Does Pato have odds on that? Or, like, can we...
16: Out of the infield, no. I could probably find you others. But C-Cat's your time to shine.
15: Barely keeping Kyle and Brust on the air.
17: You decided to marry her. You decided to put the baby inside of her.
16: I love the NFL.
15: And somehow still finding time to judge the world around him.
4: You poked the bear. This looks delicious.
15: With C-Cat, this is Catastrophic.
16: I did see something very true yesterday. You hyped up Catastrophic yesterday.
17: Sucked.
16: And it's probably half this, half it sucked. But when you hype something up, we're usually disappointed. And we're going to find ways to make it seem like it wasn't good, even if it was. But yesterday sucked, and it was a little bit of you overhyped it.
17: Let me hear. Are you hyping it up today?
4: That was yesterday. Today is today.
16: There we go.
17: It's a new day.
16: Come on, Yelly.
17: He cleared his throat.
16: Come on, Yelly.
4: Yeah.
17: Oh, wow.
16: He cleared the infield here.
17: Yelich.
4: I, like many... am a fantasy football commissioner. Run the league, ran it for about 5 years. We have a trophy that you can actually win and keep and put your plaque on for a full year.
17: I take him as a guy who runs the league but doesn't win the league.
4: Probably. Yeah. I'm a champion.
17: How many?
4: Once.
17: Yeah, okay.
4: Girlfriends won once.
16: Okay, this league's awful.
4: What are you talking about?
17: This garbage ass league.
4: What do you
17: your
4: mean?
17: Girlfriends in the
4: that
17: league.
4: Feels a little bit presumptuous, no?
16: That's no, crazy. It's not.
17: If your girlfriend's in the league, it's not saying it's not a real league, but it's just saying it seems like a kiddie league.
4: This is the cross I bear every single season.
16: Cutesy league.
17: I like that name.
16: Now he's being disrespectful.
17: No, I'm just saying.
4: Okay, Kyle.
17: Go ahead. Help me. She's won the league once.
4: Wow, Ben.
17: She knows
4: two-time
17: ball.
4: Girl dad just laughing along.
17: No,
4: huh?
17: How many times? No, it's not about her being a woman. It's about her being a girlfriend. If I ask my wife to be in a fantasy football league, more than likely, this we need to fill a spot.
16: I'm in one with like a couple's one that I don't pay attention to.
17: Who's her favorite NFL team?
4: She's a Bears fan.
17: Is she really like a for real Bears fan or like she's from the area or
4: no,
17: not?
4: Well, no. She's been a football fan for about 8 years now. Mm-hmm. Got into it because of fantasy football and then got into medical school in Illinois. So she didn't have a favorite team until she moved there and said, you know what?
17: When did y'all move there? When did she move there?
4: She moved there August of last year.
17: She's a Bears fan.
4: She got lucky.
17: She got...
4: Seriously, yeah. She
17: temporarily a Bears fan. Wait till she gets her residency somewhere else.
16: Uh-huh.
17: And they actually is a good team.
4: I will definitely call her on that if that happens.
16: Any other girlfriends in this league or just yours?
4: Just mine.
17: How many people? 6, 8?
4: 12.
17: 12, okay, that's not bad.
4: Right now I'm going through a problem. There's a mutiny because someone who was the league loser last year, last place punishment, is also leaving the fantasy league.
17: Oh.
4: So there's no incentive for him to do the fantasy football punishment, which is...
16: Did he say he was leaving before he was going to lose the league?
4: No. He said it after the season was over.
17: Oh, what's the punishment? Why is he leaving?
16: Because he doesn't want to do the punishment. Is that bad?
17: No, he's not leaving because he doesn't want to do the punishment. He's leaving because he doesn't like how the league is run.
4: Maybe. I did a problem where I mixed friend groups. I have my high school friends and my college friends. And there is inter-fighting between the two. And they hate one another. There is a civil war in the league that I have to mitigate every single day. Well, the punishment, in 24 hours, you need to... get to the number 40 in terms of beers drinking, donuts eaten, and miles ran.
17: Oh.
4: Whatever combination you want to do, you got to get to 40 in 24 hours.
17: That's easy because you can get the little small donut holes.
4: All right. Well, no. It's got to be a standard donut.
17: I see
16: you
17: why
16: would,
17: he left.
16: You would try that.
17: Is it a donut? Is that not a donut?
4: Munchkins don't count.
17: But Munchkins are donut.
4: No.
17: What do you mean, no? They're like, donuts. Nah, you get a box of Munchkin donuts.
16: I ain't inviting you in any league.
17: I was in one of your leagues, and damn it, your team went crazy. I should have been a champion. I got cheated. Don't get me started on that, Ben.
4: So that's what a problem I don't have the solution to. So I don't know if he has any recommendations, because I also have a very viral fantasy football punishment because they're in that season right now before the drafts.
17: Uh-huh.
4: Guys got to pay their debts in order to enter the league again.
17: Oh, how much is it?
16: Debts being like the losers.
4: Yeah, the losers have to actually do their punishment, where this guy, if you're watching on YouTube, there's no audio to it.
17: Oh,
4: he
17: wow.
4: has to play golf for a full round with complete strangers without a ball.
17: Oh, that is just...
16: That's kind of stupid.
17: Yeah, what do you mean with complete stranger with a ball? So that means the strangers give him a ball?
16: No, he's not allowed to hit the ball.
4: He's playing he's pretend golf and keeping the shtick up for 4 hours. And in the bylaws of the fantasy football punishment, he's not allowed to, like, this is my fantasy football punishment. He's essentially being an impractical joker for a day and wasting his money and time and doing that. Is that a good fantasy football punishment or a bad one?
17: It's too long.
16: Yeah, it's
4: not supposed to be a reward.
16: I know, but like nine holes of it would be just fine.
4: Yeah, 18 is
16: hot. 18.
17: And then like, somebody's with him recording the whole time. Like, you're wasting your day. You're just watching somebody not do anything all day.
4: You got to report back to the league.
17: You know, me coming from a Sunday karma where people don't do punishment, Sunday karma on ESPN Wisconsin, noon, 10 to noon. If the guy left the league, it is. But a lot of people mad he didn't do his punishment. Oh, well.
16: Well, Matt Racine chimes in. Yet again, Kyle trying to not pay up on a lost bet when it wasn't even his bet.
4: On a hypothetical that's
17: like, wait, I'm just so confused. A donut, that's a donut. If somebody said you want to get donuts, that's a donut.
16: No.
17: What do you mean, no? It's technically a donut. Well,
16: when you think of a donut, okay, when I type in donut.
17: There's many different types of donuts.
16: So I'm going to write donut.
4: If it was a donut hole, it'd be called a donut hole.
16: When I type in donut, look what pops up.
4: What?
16: A donut.
17: There's different type of donuts.
16: Exactly.
17: Well, I mean, you got to be specific. It's not that guy's fault or anybody's fault that C-Cat
16: wasn't. You're always trying to skate the rules.
17: I know. You said donut. You got to be specific. That's on C-Cat for not being specific.
16: Hunter chimes in with a good point on this fantasy football punishment. You got to pretend hole in one. That's funny.
4: That's a good pick. Yeah! That'd be really good. Playing golf with a fake ball and saying it winning. That's the Michael Scott. He didn't drop a single. No, that's the, excuse me, Will Ferrell on The Office. He didn't drop a single ball. Juggling without the actual balls in front of him. And I had to bring it up again. You made a reference to it in terms of Justin Herbert, the internet's favorite quarterback. At training camp was filmed cuddling with Madison Beer as they are caressing one another's hair to the side of each other's ear. If Jordan Love was doing this,
17: the folks in Wisconsin would be having pitchforks. Pitchforks.
16: Veronica and Jordan.
17: Playing around on the side. Dog, see, the LA Chargers ain't got nothing. If they win, that's fantastic. That franchise ain't never won nothing.
16: I mean,
17: this is Green Bay.
16: They are.
17: They're too into it. It looks like families are hanging out, like, which is cool, but like, he's in love. He is smitten by this young woman. I don't know.
16: If he didn't play another down in football, I think he looks like he's going to be just fine.
17: I just
16: like that's how much interest he has in getting back on the field.
17: That would look weird in any level of football, regardless of who it was. That look odd. You have to admit that's a little odd, is it not?
16: If someone were to bring donuts the morning after Kyle's wedding and they showed up with donut holes, Groomzilla would have gone crazy.
17: No, I love donuts.
4: I don't know. But then again,
17: I love donut holes.
4: Donut holes are perfect for bringing to work.
17: Yeah, people.
4: A full donut's a big commitment. Donut hole, pop it in, you're good.
17: I love a glazed donut, but I love me a donut hole because I can.
4: You love a glazed Jordan Love.
16: Drew in Milwaukee on the Carbus Talking text line. What do you got?
18: Yes. So, talking about the fantasy football punishment regarding, like, you're just going to be not playing golf. It should be one ball, and he has to wear a cut-off shirt, Nike shorts. I don't know if you can get into every golf course with that, but he has one ball, and if he loses it, then he has to ask the other people, like, I need another ball. Like, that's actually kind of a true punishment, right? I mean, so at least the guy can play. I don't know.
4: Well, it's a just punishment. We don't want to say at least the guy can have fun for the day. And you're just inconveniencing the other people in this random group, no?
16: I like the idea of the uncomfortability of asking somebody.
4: Yeah, every time.
16: Pretty good. Yeah, every time.
17: I feel bad asking for a ball.
16: No, it's almost like He has to lose a ball every hole and ask until they lose it. Drew, you are on to something. That's the Impractical Jokers, where they take it where it's just, yes. You get so uncomfortable.

0: You want to quality
1: you,
0: your skin.
1: You want to quit, but you can't.
2: Okay.
1: If you want to grow in 2026, head on over to the Princeton Club in New Berlin. The pool is open. Again, something for everyone. 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They're always upgrading their facilities so you have everything you need all in one house to get better. You can grow with the foundation of a healthy body in all areas of your life when you go to the Prince Club. You're going to feel the energy. You're going to feel the vibe. You're going to feel the atmosphere. And it's just going to be a place where when you get done working out and then also have the sauna, the steam room, the clean locker rooms, upgraded showers, when you go, it's just like it makes you so much better investing in your health and having a place that you want to keep coming back to. 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So go check that out. New headphones for Homer. Hey, hey.
3: Wow, he got some big ones.
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1: Next.
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6: Joining us in studio before the Homer Hour is Homer.
7: Can you put that picture up of Kyle Wallace?
6: Yes.
7: Because I think you ask people, is this Kyle Wallace? I think the answer will be no.
6: It's
7: no
6: 110% Kyle Wallace. It'll be up on your screen in about 15 seconds on the big screen.
5: That looks just like me, Homer. I don't know.
6: For those live on YouTube,
7: I'll stand by whatever the vote is.
5: Oh, does that... What if I cover up my
7: No, it's not you. I don't know why you picked that person, a family member, a relative, whatever.
5: Pick that person. That looks just like me. And right,
7: Get a picture of him in the studio now in that picture and ask people, is this the same person? Yeah,
6: a side-by-side?
5: Yes. I just had no facial hair.
7: I think 40% will say no.
5: No, does he look younger than me
6: there
5: or
6: he
5: older?
6: Is.
7: He just looks different. It just doesn't look like him.
6: Your skin tone is a little darker shade.
5: Yeah, because it was summertime.
7: No, he's so serious. The picture, I've
5: it's
7: never
5: football,
7: seen you.
5: Does he serious?
7: Oh, be whatever you want. Come on.
5: Me mug.
7: I'm pretty confident 40% will say two different people.
6: I don't know what you're showing us for.
5: The glare's not there.
7: No,
6: he can see just fine.
5: Man, dude, I can barely see the glare.
6: If you saw this, would you think that is Kyle Wallace?
8: Yes.
7: All right.
5: Yeah, really?
7: Okay. All right. Put it next to each other and say, is this the same person? That's all.
8: You have a round face in that picture.
5: Yeah, my face was a little bit thicker.
6: Can you put a side-by-side and tweet out at Kyle and Brust, is this Kyle?
7: Is this the same person?
6: Is this the same person?
7: Yeah.
8: We'll do.
6: Okay.
5: Yeah, Homer.
7: I think I get 40%. No.
5: Oh, I can't.
7: All right. If I'm wrong. That's okay.
5: What did you look like when you were younger? Actually, you don't look like the same person. You had hair.
7: Not. I had long hair.
5: Yeah,
7: yes.
5: I saw a picture of Homer. I said, who is that?
7: It's true.
5: It's me. So, no. I mean, but granted, the age gap. Well, I don't know, because I met you when you were probably in your 50. How old were you in 2009, Homer?
7: You haven't met me since I've been old from the time you first met me.
6: What do you make of?
5: I thought you were old.
7: What do I make of what?
6: Well, you say, as rightfully so, they have given the benefit of the doubt because of how good they've been consistently.
7: Ooh.
6: The Brewers.
7: Yeah,
6: but
7: I also
6: Pat Murphy
7: think,
6: says, you know, remember what Yelich was and what he's meant to the.
7: Yeah,
6: you know,
7: he's just being nice. Just let's see what he does.
6: Isn't that all that matters?
7: Yeah, with
6: not
7: Murphy,
6: was.
7: Yeah. Murphy.
6: What happens
7: no,
6: now?
7: No, of course. And it's a tough decision because Murphy sees what we all see. He's
6: nothing.
7: Bad. It doesn't just mean when he, you know, he makes outs, but it's surprising when he has a hit.
6: Mm.
7: His swing looks slow. He looks no good. And as I said, it's like Mother Teresa loses her glove. You hate to say Mother Teresa, you sit on the bench because you love him. But here's what I'm saying is, go by what Murphy does, not what he says.
5: Well, he's in a lineup.
7: Well, fine.
5: Batting fifth again.
7: He's never batted that low long. I mean,
6: well, he was supposed to bat seventh.
7: Correct.
6: And that would have been the fifth time.
5: Fifth time
6: ever.
5: Career, first time since 2015, I believe.
7: And maybe Murph says, well, I'd rather not play him than bat him seventh.
5: Well, how long did
6: But he put him seventh.
5: Yeah.
7: I know. I don't know what Murph is thinking.
5: Well,
7: but
5: how,
7: I know this.
5: Uh-huh.
7: He knows what we all know.
5: Well, how long? How long does he have?
7: You can't play him now.
5: How long does he have? Because he's playing him right now. So how long?
7: I don't know.
5: Another week or two? Because he's already. Once you come out publicly, everybody knows that the time has come. If he doesn't get it right,
7: no, he could just. I don't know what he would have to hit to stay there, but We all know Murph knows. So now let's see what he does.
6: Actions over words.
7: Yeah. Actions, I mean, he's like, you words. Can't boo him. I couldn't boo him.
6: I wouldn't boo him.
7: There are only a few people I couldn't boo. I couldn't boo Robin Yount. I couldn't boo him. I couldn't boo Giannis.
5: Could you boo Prince Fielder?
7: Probably not.
5: Yeah, he was a good guy, too.
7: I don't care if you're a good guy.
5: Oh, just how contribution.
7: Yeah. I mean, I've just said with Jason Woolley, I never once gave a second a thought about how good a person somebody was. I don't want to be a bad person, but aside from that, I mean, I saw bad people. Mossy Cade went to prison. That's a bad person.
5: Mostyn Cade.
7: Mossy Cade.
5: Who the hell is that?
7: He was a pick of the Packers. At the same time that James Lofton was on trial, he was found out.
5: James Lofton was on trial?
7: Oh, yes, yes. They traded him because of that. They made a mistake.
5: Oh, wow.
6: Homer hour in 2 minutes.
9: Well, we've got southbound 41, still kind of a heavy ride from Appleton Avenue down past Capitol Drive, northbound from Burleigh all the way past Silver Spring. Southbound 43, backing up from Brown Deer Road to Bender, and then from Capitol down through the Marquette, pretty much all the way down past Lincoln. You're back on the brakes from Oklahoma Avenue to Howard. Also delays on southbound 894, starting at National Avenue all the way down and around the Hale Interchange to about Forest Home. We've got westbound 94, your delays 27th Street to Hawley Road, eastbound from Highway 16 to Barker Road, and 70th Street to 35th. And checking the TMJ4 Storm Team forecast. Tonight, scattered showers early, humid with a chance of fog, a low of 65. Tomorrow, a chance of fog early, then mostly sunny with a high of 78. From the WTMJ Traffic Center, I'm Debbie Lozaga on 94.5 ESPN.
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7: 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You have a chance to win a ESPN prize pack. By the way, I believe next Wednesday, I will be playing in a golf tournament for Down Syndrome and Society at Lac La Belle. And filling in will be Ben Brust. And yes, he has been given, the first time I've ever done this, he has been given the authority to do Rain Man.
6: Whoa.
7: So I look forward to, the only key is the first question has to be the Saganiac Planning Marquette trivia question, but the other 14. I told him I would go big time into Badger basketball, anything he wanted to do. But I gave him there's no direction. He can do whatever he wants other than that one question. That'll be next Wednesday on Rainman. 1-800-990-3776. Caller number 5. That is generally the Carbless Talk and Text Line. Listens more. More people like to use the text line than call in. That's fine. Or they go on the YouTube chat. By the way, today's roof update is sponsored by veteran-owned, veteran-led, old-fashioned roofing, where a handshake still matters. And this is where you'll find out if the roof is open or it's closed. Based on, I don't have to tell you why, you'll look and you'll go, and you'll actually be able to know for the entire time until 6 o'clock if the roof is open or if the roof is closed. And you will know right now which it is based on my appearance. So you go to YouTube and take it there. I want to thank veteran-owned, veteran-led, old-fashioned roofing where a handshake still matters. Yeah. I'm guessing at old-fashioned, that's all they need is a handshake. It's how they do business. And that is kind of neat. And they, of course, are sponsoring the roof update. Is the roof open or closed? All you got to do is go to YouTube. 1-800-990-3776. Jason Wildey will be on. And then later on in the show, Mark Stewart, longtime reporter for the Journal Sentinel, because I want to ask him about Badger football. Because he's been around long enough to know all the different aspects of Badger football. And now it is, what does he think Luke Fickell will do? I've said this is year one. I've said that if I was the agent for Luke Fickell, I would have informed him last summer he should have quit and then said, I'm suing Wisconsin because you lied to me on how much money you said I would have. There's no way Luke Fickell would ever have taken the job believing that the NIL or whatever the money is would have been bottom third ever in the Big Ten, which reportedly it was last year after the NIL has been going on for a number of years. And I would have said, yeah, I'm suing the university and I'll take my chances. And I think in court he would have won given legitimate expectations, and they ruined his brand. Luke Fickell was the number one available coach in the country, and now he's just trying to prove he can coach. And it will be different, I believe, this year. You'll find out how he does when he's got money and players. And I said, it's year one, so unless he embarrasses by winning like three games, but I don't think he will, he gets a second year. Gets 2 years because they screwed up big time. Now, if the athletic director didn't have the same opinion I did, then they should have fired him when he took over, because his performance, without an understanding that he had no chance, was worthy of being fired. No. AD chose not to do that, I assume, because he's giving some recognition to the problems that have existed in the athletic department in terms of... Now, there are other reasons to think that Luke Fickell will fail. It would appear that his staff at Cincinnati, which was so good, the star may have been Freeman, who was his assistant, who's now the head coach at Notre Dame. But that's to be decided. If the new AD didn't think, to some degree, what I do, he should have fired him right away, because his performance to this point has been not Don Morton, but probably worse, because Don Morton was after the Badgers were never, ever really that good. This is after the Badgers had been really good. Subscribe to YouTube whenever or wherever you're listening. You know, we're live on YouTube as well. You can catch the show, see what's happening with the studio, comment along with us, and find out if the roof is open or closed, as you can now until the end of the show. Search ESPN Milwaukee on YouTube and subscribe today. It is time now for Rain Man, Jason Wildey, and then Mark Stewart. Busy show. Might not be able to interrupt as often as I do, or maybe I'll have to interrupt more to get everything in. Joining us now is Ted in Mayville. Ted, you are on 94.5 ESPN. Good evening, and your Rain Man resume, please.
15: I did not too bad last time I called. I think I got 7, but...
7: What's your best ever?
15: That would be it.
7: 7. All right. The first question is the Saganiac Planning Marquette trivia question, because they're a great supporter of Marquette. 15 questions, 2 minutes. Do you have anything you would like to ask or say before you start?
15: Let's get it going.
7: First question again, the Saganiac Planning Marquette trivia question. 3, 2, 1, go. How many Final Fours did Bo Ellis play in?
15: 1.
7: Incorrect. What is the best U.S. finish in the World Cup?
15: Round of 16.
7: Incorrect. What is Christian Yelich's batting average within 2 points, or within 10 points?
15: 235.
7: That is correct. How many Yelich home runs this season?
15: 9.
7: Incorrect. True or false? Last year, Christian Yelich was 12th in the National League MVP voting. True or false?
15: False.
7: Incorrect. How old is Christian Yelich?
15: 37.
7: Incorrect. How old is The Miz?
15: 22. 2.
7: Incorrect. In what round was The Miz taken in the 2022 draft?
15: Oh, shoot. You have these already. 8.
7: Incorrect. What is The Miz's record this season?
15: 8-4.
7: Incorrect. How many strikeouts per 9 innings is The Miz averaging this season?
15: 11.
7: Incorrect. How many walks per 9 innings is The Miz averaging this season?
15: 2.
7: Correct. National League, for starters, what is The Miz ranked in ERA?
15: For starters, number 1.
7: Correct. National League strikeouts, what is The Miz ranked?
15: Number 1.
7: Correct. National League innings pitched, what is The Miz ranked?
15: Number 1.
7: Incorrect. National League hits per 9 innings, what is The Miz ranked?
15: Number 1.
7: Correct. You made a nice comeback. We got like probably 30 seconds left. Let's see. You also, you did the best ever for someone who missed 7 in a row. You then hit 4 of your last 5. I've got him down with 5.
8: I've got 5 too.
7: 5 as well. Look, see how much extra time you have. But as we have learned, Ted, there were some disappointing performances here, but you came on strong. How many Final Fours did Bo Ellis play in? Bo Ellis played in 2. In fact, he played in 2 final games. 74 against North Carolina State. They lost. 77 North Carolina. They won. What is the best U.S. finish in the World Cup? Are you embarrassed, Ted, that you don't know this? Please say no.
15: Heck no.
7: Yeah. Heck no. Yes. Can you say hell no? Guess you can. Have they found out whether or not you can say bitch? I mean, like, I'm bitching about the game. Check on that. I think they deleted that last time. We have a 7-second delay. All right, 3rd in 1930. What is Christian Yelich's batting average within 10 points? You almost nailed it. He is hitting .231. I think you said .233, was it? Anyway, you were very close. How many Yelich home runs? .235. How many Yelich home runs this season? He has hit 7. And yes, look it up. I was amazed. Christian Yelich, 12th in the National League MVP voting last season. That would indicate how far he's fallen this year. How old is Christian Yelich? He is 34. How old is The Miz? This is embarrassing, Ted. Come on. Everybody knows how old The Miz is. Miz is 24. Normally, I asked what selection today, thinking it would be a little more difficult, and you proved it was. In what round was The Miz taken in the 2022 draft? That would be the 2nd round. That would be the 5th in a row. What is The Miz record this season? 11-5. That was miss number 6 in a row. And now 7. How many strikeouts per 9 innings is The Miz averaging this season? Did you say 12, I think?
15: 11, I think.
7: 11. He is at 14. 14!
15: Wow.
7: Yeah, 13. Nicely done. And this is important. It has explained why he has gotten so much better. How many walks per 9 innings? Just 2. 14 strikeouts, 2 walks, the difference of like 7 times. That is Hall of Fame stuff. And for starters, what is The Miz rank in ERA? 1st at 1.63. Strikeouts, 1st at 195. Hits per 9 innings, 1st at 4.5. He's given up 4.5 hits per 9 innings. And the hardest question, which you missed, National League innings pitched, what is he ranked? Ranked 10th. Which means he's pitching more than you would think because they cut him short in some games to like 5 innings. Even given all of that, he's still 10th in innings pitched. So we decided that what a run. You were 1-9 in the first 10, and then you hit 4 of the last 5. Ted, just so you can tell everyone, and we can put this up on Twitter, one of the greatest comebacks ever in Rain Man, without a doubt.
15: Well, gee, thanks. That's not the first part.
7: Well, hold on. It was no appreciation?
15: No, I appreciate that. Thank you.
7: Hey, I just want to let you know, among the greats, the terrible coaches ever, like I mentioned Don Morin, been nice that he'd have come back with 4-5 after 1-9. There's nobody.
15: That's true.
7: People are listening going, man, this guy totally sucks. And then they're going, whoa, wait a minute. Wait a minute. So you deserve credit. You didn't give up. And you finished with 5, which is respectable. But there are a couple that I thought you should have known. Ted, thanks for playing.
15: Yep. Thank you, Homer.
7: And yes, and thanks to Old Fashioned Roofing, sponsored by veteran-owned, veteran-led Old Fashioned Roofing, where

0: They are sponsoring whether the dome is open or closed, and you go to YouTube and you will observe me and find out if the dome is open or closed. If observing me, you aren't really sure whether the dome is open or closed, you're clearly a Bears fan. Jason Wilde, next.
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2: Well, we've got southbound 41, still kind of a heavy ride from Appleton Avenue down past Capitol Drive, northbound from Burleigh all the way past Silver Spring. Southbound 43, backing up from Brown Deer Road to Bender, and then from Capitol down through the Marquette, pretty much all the way down past Lincoln. You're back on the brakes from Oklahoma Avenue to Howard. Also delays on southbound 894, starting at National Avenue all the way down and around the Hale Interchange to about Forest Home. We've got westbound 94, your delays 27th Street to Hawley Road, eastbound from Highway 16 to Barker Road, and 70th Street to 35th. And checking the TMJ4 Storm Team forecast. Tonight, scattered showers early, humid with a chance of fog, a low of 65. Tomorrow, a chance of fog early, then mostly sunny with a high of 78. From the WTMJ Traffic Center, I'm Debbie Lazaga on 94.5 ESPN.
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0: Yes, he doesn't even bring it up. The time that it was so rude when I said I don't read his column on Channel 3000. So now I do. And I'm even thinking at the beginning, instead of asking how he is, because I don't really care, I'm going to take a note from his Channel 3000.

0: 1,000 and see and go from there. For example, if you read today, you have to go to it to learn more about Anthony Homer Campbell. I'm a little disappointed Jason didn't put that in there. Good evening, Jason.
1: Good evening, Homer, and thank you very much for mentioning my written work.
0: Yeah, but like, okay, Anthony Campbell went to three different schools, right?
1: He did.
0: All right.
1: He did.
0: I went to Wisconsin, then Arizona, then back to Wisconsin, then sat out a year where I was assistant tennis coach at Notre Dame and then 2 years at IUSB. I got three schools too. Actually, got maybe four, and I went to, but anyway, I feel like I need to know more about Anthony Campbell because I was impressed with one thing in your article. LaFleur said he's flashed. That's all I care about. There's no better way. Isn't that what you make a judgment of? Again, not how bad they look when they look bad, but how has flashed been used for Anthony Campbell?
1: So, and there's a few other players that have done that as well. And you are, you know, I give you a lot of grief, but I also give you a lot of credit where it's due. And one of the things, one of the smartest things I've ever heard anyone say was about young players. And it doesn't matter the sport, right? Basketball, football, baseball, whatever.
0: That's my concern about Golden, actually.
1: What do you mean?
0: There was no flash all last year for a guy that had all these incredible skills. The flash was actually in training camp when everybody said, this guy's unbelievable. As fast as he is, he has great hands.
1: He had some, like, I don't think they got enough attention, but like, I think he, if I remember correctly, I think he flashed in the Denver game. Mm-hmm. Unfortunately, no one forgets that because they lost then Zach Tom, now Zach Bacco Bowele, and they lost Micah Parsons in that game. So nobody remembers, but he had some catches in that game. He had a few other times during the season. Then obviously he had the big play in the playoff game. But yeah, so anyway, for those that listen frequently but have never heard the Homer rule about young players, it's brilliant. And you know how much it pains me to use that phrase.
0: I'm glad you repeat that every time you do, which is fine.
1: I do, but I really do it just for John Kerry to see if he's listening. But so what I love about it is it's don't judge a young player based on what he does when he makes a mistake. Judge them on when they're good, basically. Because that tells you what they're capable of. And they may not always reach it, right? There's certainly players that flunked the Homer exam, if you will.
0: Yep.
1: But it really is a good barometer for kind of figuring out, okay, is this guy someone I should pay attention to, essentially? And I don't know if Anthony Campbell is or he isn't, but I had a hard time remembering a time where I saw an unknown defensive lineman bat down four passes in a two practice span. Like, that's a lot. It's a lot to get four in an entire training camp. And so that's what LaFleur means by flash. They've got a safety who was on the practice squad last year. His name's Jonathan Baldwin. And they call him Jono because they're very creative with their nicknames. But he had an interception last Thursday, and it was the same day that Tremont Williams was there and getting ready to go into the Packers Hall of Fame. And Tremont is one of the ultimate Homer stories of proving your view. And he had his moments in the first practice of camp in 2007. He had been on the practice squad for like the last month and a half in 06. And then in the first practice, not once, not twice, but three times, he broke up deep downfield throws from Favre. And suddenly everyone was like, who is this guy? What's this guy's story? And then family night, he intercepted Aaron Rodgers, who, remember, by 07, he wasn't just the guy that didn't know what he was doing as a rookie. Like, that was the year that they realized he needed to play. And so that was a big deal. And I'll never forget our friend Tim Van Voren and I in that auxiliary locker room interviewing Tremont. And Tremont had been interviewed so infrequently in his life

0: every time Tim asked him a question, he would take the microphone out of Tim's hand, the Fox 6 mic, and hold it to answer the question and then give it back to Tim. And nobody does that. I mean, nobody. And so
1: I've never seen it in my life.
0: Yeah, it was amazing. And I know Tim vividly remembers it. But think about what he ended up becoming.
1: Yep.
0: He ends up becoming a Pro Bowl, All-Pro corner who has a pick six in a critical playoff game, who has a critical, multiple critical.

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1: I go about doing my job.
2: I like hearing you complain. I just want you to know. I don't have any problem.
1: I know you do.
2: Yeah.
1: I know. But I never want to seem ungrateful for what I get to do. But the locker room that I was just referring to that Tremont was in back in the previous incarnation of the locker room, the auxiliary locker room was right off of that. And then they did another renovation and they moved the auxiliary locker room, but you could still walk right from the regular locker room to the aux locker room. It was just basically an ante room that was connected. Well, now it's a completely different place. So I wanted to talk to, like, for example, last week, I wanted to talk to RJ Maryland, who is Russell Maryland's son, and they were down to so few tight ends that this undrafted rookie was getting a lot of snaps. And then he pulled his hamstring, and they ended up cutting him. I never talked to him. He's gone now because he was in that locker room. And Anthony Campbell's in that locker room, too. So I have not spoken to him. That's one of my questions.
2: Yeah, now I looked it up. Now I know why I like him. He originally signed with the Seattle Seahawks before they released him, and then the Packers picked him up in January.
1: Right, but my point, the reason why it's interesting is that usually, you know, you end up on a practice squad somewhere. Like, it's unusual for him to be, as a young player, out of football for an entire year. Like, usually you end up catching on somewhere else or playing in the UFL or something like that, and none of that happened for him.
2: Yeah. I also wanted to mention him because I just think, like, the defensive line, you usually have, like, 10 guys or 6 guys. What's the number? So that it's a position where you don't have to be the best to be of some value to a team. And maybe that changes a little bit with the defense this year, but How many defensive linemen do teams have now? 6? 7?
1: Well, I mean, so again, things have changed now that they've gone to a 3-4.
2: Right.
1: So like I still think of Van Ness and Parsons, all those guys, you know, I think of them as defensive ends.
2: Correct.
1: And so I think they'll probably keep 6 interior linemen.
2: Right.
1: That's kind of what we call them in the 3-4. So,
2: which is all 3 positions.
1: Correct. Yeah. Yes, exactly. So, you know, when Dom ran his version of the 3-4, it was a little bit different. Like, Kellen Jenkins was almost like a hybrid because he was so athletic, even though he's a big dude. So, like, he wasn't Clay Matthews. He wasn't that quite type of a outside linebacker / defensive end, but he was more athletic than usually those guys are. So again, you know, they'll keep 10 or 11, maybe even 12 total between edge rushers and interior linemen, but he's got a shot. They like Brinson. They've obviously Javon Hargrave, you know, one of the other things that is a factor here is Javon Hargrave hasn't practiced yet. He's on the pup. And without him, there's more snaps to go around. Just like a corner, you know, Carrington Valentine has missed 2 days of practice. So Brandon Cisse, their first-round pick, is getting all kinds of work as a number one corner across from Keyshawn Nixon.
2: Is any pup injury of concern? Since it's still very early, and at any point they can show up the next day, right?
1: Yeah, I mean, they can be activated and on the field almost immediately. You know, look, the bottom line, and I know he's not, you know, the most popular player because his production has not matched his draft status. But, you know, this stuff about Luke Musgrave and this neck injury, and Luke was in the locker room the other day. I tried to talk to him. He said he was in a hurry. He couldn't talk, which tends to be what he says. But like, I don't know what's going on with him.
2: I know I'm not counting on him for anything. I know he's on the team, but I'm wrong. I'm not counting on him for anything.
1: No. And neck injuries are always a worry.
2: Right.
1: And I've seen too many guys who had their careers cut short by those types of injuries, but the

0: my frustration is that we don't have clarity on exactly what it is. And I, you know, with the amount of shows that we're, that I'm on and the amount of time I spend talking about the Packers, I don't like it when I can't give clarity on.
1: Yeah, but would like, you agree when they say it's a neck? That you never use that unless it's to some degree bad. Am I correct?
0: It's never. Yeah, it's never. I mean, I guess there's times where guys get a stinger or something, and it's
1: then they call it a stinger. Then they say they have a stinger.
0: Exactly. Yep. So I am concerned for Luke. But to your point, you know, the problem is they don't have enough tight ends. Period.
1: Well, that's my next follow up. Who's the number two tight end?
0: Right now, it's a guy named Josh Wiley.
1: They got rid of they got rid of the names of former players, right? They got rid of both of those guys, right? Who was it?
0: Not only did they get rid of the son of Russell Maryland, they got rid of the son of Jim Lachey.
1: Yeah, at the same
0: member of the Hawks. Yeah, they both tight ends, both injured, both released.
1: All right, now back to the name because I got to write this one down.
0: So the guy that is the number two is a guy named Josh Wiley, Whyle.
1: He's been on the team, right?
0: So he was on the practice squad, and then he got elevated when Kraft got hurt in November.
1: Yeah.
0: And I hate saying this because all these guys have worked their asses off to get to where they are, but he's a poor man's Tucker Kraft.
1: Whoa. Okay.
0: Like, he catches the ball well, he blocks well, like, he's that style of player.
1: How surprised would you be if he ended up being the second tight end?
0: Not at all. I expect him to be the second tight end.
1: Oh, okay.
0: So he makes, you know, he's that kind of player, and I think Matt LaFleur, while he would never say this, because in part it would, you know, mean that Luke Musgrave isn't this type of player, but he wants those guys to do everything. Like, you know, everyone, Tausch especially, but everyone gave me a hard time before Tucker Kraft popped when I said he reminded me of Mark Chmura, because Chmura, you know, not only was Chewy a really good blocker, but he was a really good pass catcher. Like, he wasn't going to run down the seam, and Tucker Kraft's better than he is in terms of that part of it, but he doesn't run like JaMychal Finley. Like, and he's turned out to be very Chewy-esque. And I think you'll probably see when he's healthy, he's also going to be Chewy-esque because he's going to be kind of, you know, Jordan loves safety valve a lot. Now, the one thing at the tight ends that I'm leery of, because we don't know what Zach Bacco Biwele, and we don't know.
1: By the way, it's Z-Bach, according to Brian Bulaga. That's his new
0: name. Yeah, Bulaga used that on me today, and
1: I think
0: it's great. I love it. Yeah, and I'm sure D-Bach, David Bakhtiari, likes it as well. But if Tucker Kraft has to do a lot of, you know, thumping on guys on his way out to catch passes, you know, I think they would love for their offensive line to gel to the point where they don't have to use as much help as they did, say, last year. I mean, there was a time last year, late in the year, where, and again, Brian knows so much more about offensive line play than I do, but, like, Rashid Walker was not playing good football. And there's part of me that wonders if Matt LaFleur is sitting there going, boy, maybe we should have gone to Jordan Morgan. You know, if their line can play well to give Tucker more opportunities to just free release and not have to constantly be helping out in blocking situations, I think that would help them a lot as well.
1: Thanks, Jason.
0: All right, Homer, take care. Be good.
1: Jason Woolley, all Packers all the time. Again, Badger Football with Mike Stewart. Not next, but coming up. I'm next.
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3: It's a bit slow eastbound 94 starting around Highway 16, and it stretches all the way to about Calhoun. And you're back on the brakes from 70th Street to 35th. The westbound side backing up from 27th all the way to Holly Road, and a couple more pockets of heavy traffic past Sunny Slope and Moreland. Southbound on 41, you got delays from Appleton Avenue down past Capitol, northbound from Burleigh all the way to Silver Spring. We've got southbound 43.

0: 3 also tightening up just a bit right past Good Hope Road, and then again from Capitol down through the Marquette to the KK River Crossing. 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And checking the TMJ4 Storm Team forecast. Tonight, scattered showers early, humid with a chance of fog, a low of 65. Tomorrow, a chance of fog early, then mostly sunny with a high of 78. 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
11: This segment will be short. The Discount Liquor Twitter poll question. Could you boo Christian Yelich? Right now it's 50-50. I could not boo him. I don't know. It'd be hard to boo any player of a team that I follow. But I don't have any necessary problem with other people doing it. I was legendary with the one time we went with the family to the Bucks game against the Indiana Pacers with Reggie Miller. And as the place was selling Reggie sucks, I was more than happy to say that. And he was scoring so well, my daughter, who was maybe 10 at the time, goes, Dad, it's not working. So I stopped. But the biggest problem for the Brewers right now is what do you do with Christian Yelich? You're going to give him the benefit of the doubt in playing, but he's bad. Now, I don't know how there's any other words. And you watch him, and you're not surprised. When you watch him, and this has been going on for a while, you're surprised when he gets a hit. He strikes out. He goes, whoa. And, yeah, because Murphy's going to defend him. But, again, he didn't defend him enough not to move him down to five, and he was going to move him down to seven. And Murph will do what he has to do if it gets to that. But, yeah, here's what he had to say about Christian Yelich.
3: I heard a couple fans today, you know, the kind of start getting down on Yelly, and I know some of you guys are talking about the last this many games or that many. Like, look, guys, this guy's meant unbelievable amount to our organization, and the way he leads in there, you guys don't get to see. He doesn't need my protection. He doesn't need me to speak up for him. But he needs encouragement. So I'm asking the fans to understand this guy. Remember who this guy was. Let's not forget what he's done. And that doesn't give him the grace to not. If he's in the lineup, he's got to perform, and he will. We just can't. We can't start piling on when this guy's done a lot. He deserves the respect, and hopefully, our fans understand that.
11: Can I respect him and tell the manager that you should not play him?
4: I'd be more respectful to not play him right now.
11: He's going to get a leash way longer than he would deserve because of what he's done. There's a history of him bouncing back. We don't know the injuries, if there are any there. But he's never been, and someone else can find if I'm at, he's just never been this bad before. And I stand by what I say. I'm surprised when he gets a hit.
4: Statistically, it is his worst
11: by far
4: career season.
11: Yep. And as I mentioned, you have to go back to last year where he was 12th in the National League MVP, which I didn't even realize until I looked it up and saw that. This is his worst season ever in professional baseball. He's 34. Will he get better? Probably, but is that good enough to play him? You can't play him out in the field. So now it's just a DH, and I'm sure Murphy will give him his due, but I'm pretty comfortable that if he has to, when he has to, he'll bench him or bat him eighth or ninth. Right now, he should bat. That'd be the next question. Where should Christian Yelich bat now? Eighth or ninth? Which is weird because I don't think you ever often have a DH bat that low. The reason you have a DH is because they can hit. I would say right now, Christian Yelich should probably bat eighth. But Mark Stewart from the Journal Sentinel on the Badgers next.
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20: I don't know how many quarterbacks you can use Kwesi Adofa-Mensah, the former general manager, as the scapegoat for. J.J. McCarthy didn't work out. It's clear and obvious. Justin Jefferson isn't happy, which is a key in all of this. They fired the general manager, brought in somebody else. The head coach went out and got Kyler Murray to be a part of this quarterback competition. This has to work in Minnesota. And I don't know that the organization is going to continue to gamble away seasons on the promise that once upon a time was J.J. McCarthy. I think this is Kyler's show. If J.J. McCarthy somehow, some way ends up starting games, it would be because he blew everybody away in his training camp in preseason, or it would be because of an injury to Kyler. And I think those are both long shots as we sit here today.
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11: Yes, everybody's making fun of me as I've defended Luke Fickell, saying he deserves another year. He should have quit and then sued Wisconsin for giving him so little money. And I thought I better ask some other people that certainly know better than I do. One is Mark Stewart, who covers Badger football for the Milwaukee Journal Sentinel. Good evening, Mark.
25: Hey, how you doing?
11: I'm doing fine because I want to hear what other people think about Luke Fickell. I also think if the new AD really didn't think there was some reason for this, he could have easily fired him because the performance to this point has been horrible. Any all of that accurate? What would you say?
25: Yeah, well, I mean, I think, you know, when you look at the record, the record is not what people anticipated. I mean, if you go back to all the excitement and hype that surrounded his arrival, I don't think this is what people were expecting. You know, yeah, so I mean, obviously, yeah, this is going to be a key year. You know, you got a new athletic director who's coming in, new perspective. And, you know, I don't know if that necessarily means he's going to be, you know, have a itchy trigger finger to make a change. But, you know, I mean, you know, obviously the last few, you know, these first 3 years of Luke Fickell have not been what people expected. And, you know, I mean, you kind of touched on it in your intro. I mean, we're kind of learning more and more that, you know, maybe, you know, the finances weren't on par to put together a really competitive team. So this year,
11: and to be fair to you, no one knows. Like, it's like when people ask me, it's like asking me how many people the mob killed today. I don't know. Do you have any access to where you think you're comfortable knowing for sure where they fit the last 3 years in terms of money to spend, or what do you say when people ask you?
25: Yeah, I mean, that's the thing. You know, everyone talks about the lack of transparency in college athletics when it comes to, you know, how much players are getting paid. But then no one wants to provide transparency. No one wants to lead the charge, you know, toward, you know, transparency. And, I mean, even, you know, in this state here, you know, there was just that bill that passed, I believe, sometime in the fall that, you know, gives Wisconsin about $14 million or something for their athletic facilities. And part of that bill was that they didn't have to disclose, you know, what their student athletes were making. I mean, that had always sort of been their policy anyway, but then they got it enacted in the law. So yeah, we don't know what these people are making. Looking at their roster this year and just based off of the players they got from the transfer portal, it seems to me that they had more money. I mean, if you look at the guys they got, I mean, you know, just, you know, you look where it makes sense that if you're getting the guy from a Power 4 program as a transfer, that he's probably going to be more expensive than a guy who's coming from, you know, the FCS level. You know, so I think, you know, that's kind of how I gauged it. And, you know, and even, you know, Fickell and his coordinators, you know, they will mention, hey, and even the you know, a guy who was general manager last year will talk about, hey, there is an added investment. What that means, we don't know. And what that means in comparison to the Ohio States and the Michigans of the world, you know, and Oregon's of the world, you know, we don't know.
11: Yeah, that. And even if you're right below them, you should certainly be with the next group. And if you are, and then and you get killed by Iowa, then you're probably not going to be coach for long. I'm curious, talking with Mark Stewart of the Journal Sentinel, what observations, general observations, you say about his first 3 years, just regardless of anything else? Is it this? People have said to me, yeah, but look at the assistants and all these other factors. How would you describe Luke Fickell football for 3 years, forgetting all the other stuff? Just, Homer, this is what it's looked like.
25: Yeah, I mean, I mean, well, obviously it hasn't looked good, but I mean, I think there's some, you know, I mean, there's been a hinge of bad luck in there too. I mean, I don't think, you know,
11: injuries, you know, to quarterbacks,
25: injuries to quarterbacks every year, you know, has been terrible. You know, it's just kind of handcuffed them. And then you look at last year's team, and it wasn't just the quarterback. It was like injuries throughout the team that really hampered it. So you combine injuries and, you know, one of their toughest schedules in ages, and, you know, you get a 4-8 record. You know, so I think that that's part of it. I mean, you do have to go back to the air raid and how, hey, that didn't work. You know, that was that last
11: year. Did it not work because it was a bad idea or because the players they had just weren't very good?
25: Well, yeah, I mean, it's, you know, it's just, it, you know, it's kind of a fit thing. I mean, obviously, you know, they had the injuries to the quarterbacks, especially right. Fickell's second year when Tyler Van Dyke went out, I think, he went out in the third game against Alabama and was done for the year. But, you know, yeah, but when you switch to a scheme like the air raid from what Wisconsin was doing, it's, you know, it's not just the quarterbacks that have to adjust. It's, you know, it's a different type of blocking. And then you got to have receivers who get, you know, who can get open, and, you know, that, you know, guys weren't getting open. And then you combine that with, you know, quarterback play that wasn't, you know, what they expected. And then all of a sudden, you know, you got an offense that isn't working. I mean, if you look back, you know, they let Longo go right after they lost to Oregon. And I think they lost to Oregon. I don't have the score in front of me. I think it was like 16-13 when Oregon was number one in the country. Mm-hmm. You know, if they had any semblance of offense, you know, they would have been able to win win that game. So you got to look at injuries, but you also got to look at, you know, the decision to, you know, go with the air raid, and it, you know, it just didn't work. Now again, hindsight 2020, because I think,
11: but hasn't Fickell agreed, because he's changed and gone back to a system close to what Wisconsin used to be, or is that not accurate?
25: No, this is more along the lines of what Wisconsin used to be. I think it's more conducive to you know, relying on your offensive line. And it's not, you know, they have an offense that can showcase a quarterback, but if the quarterback doesn't play well, they still have a chance to win. And I think, you know,

0: one of the things he said after making the change in coordinators is that, you know, the other system was, you know, it's great if you got the quarterback, but it was probably too quarterback reliant. And right. if the quarterback wasn't playing well, then it was going to be really tough, you know, to win games. You know, this offense that Jeff Grimes has, you know, you got an offense that, you know, can win in different ways. I mean, you know, at BYU, they had a, you know, first round draft choice at quarterback, and they, you know, they won there when he was coordinator, but they've also been able to put together teams that have been some of the best rushing teams in the country. So, you know, so yeah, it's going to be interesting to see how the offense develops. You know, this is year two of Jeff Grimes' offense. So you got a year of experience, and you got, you know, what I think is a better, deeper collection of players and an easier schedule. So,
1: much easier. Talking with Mark Stewart again, he covers the Badgers for the Journal Sentinel. Yeah, I mentioned the schedule, and they're going to lose to Notre Dame. So, but I'm saying they got to be 7-4 the rest of the season. I will be disappointed if they're not 7-5 because of the schedule, and also I just think the players are a lot better. Would you join that club or what's?
0: Yeah. I was thinking about seven wins. You know, I just pulled the schedule up. So, you know, you got Western Illinois
1: win
0: and Eastern, you know, so you got, Western Illinois win, Eastern Michigan win, at Penn State, new coach, but you know, they're going to be an underdog right there. Michigan State, you know, that should be a win. Easy for me to say, obviously, but
1: oh, they're a mess.
0: At UCLA, that'll be interesting on the road, but UCLA is kind of in Wisconsin's boat.
1: They're a mess.
0: Kind of a winnable game.
1: Yeah.
0: Then you got USC at home. That's going to be a tough game. You got to go to Iowa City the following week.
1: Tough.
0: You know, that's going to be tough given what we've seen the last 2 years. But the last month of the season, you got Rutgers.
1: Win.
0: You got Maryland.
1: Win.
0: You got Purdue.
1: Win.
0: And then you got Minnesota at home. And I think I look at Minnesota as one of those swing games that, you know, they got a chance to finish the season strong. You talk about seven wins, you know, there's a possibility for 3 or 4 in November. And then you add, you know, those two non-conference wins in September, you know, and then maybe Michigan State and UCLA, and you're right in the neighborhood. So,
1: but
0: I mean, I've always thought, go ahead.
1: No, I was going to say, I'll look at that, but I'll also judge on what you say about and what people observe on the talent of the players. You know, they need to win a certain games, but you need to see some players that are good, right? I mean,
0: yeah. And you know, this is the other thing that might be a consideration with Fickell is that this year's team has a lot of young players in key spots. So, I mean, this is a team that, you know, this could be, you know, if they win 7 or, you know, 6, 7, 8 games, you know, maybe this is a team that uses this season as a springboard to better things in 27, you know, because they are, you look at their offensive line, they got a lot of sophomore eligible players there, you know, Mason Poston and Cooper Catalano, they're linebackers, they're sophomores, you know, a lot of their secondary this year, you know, is going to be underclassmen. So, you know, there's a lot of youth there that's, you know, maybe depending on how things go, could provide optimism for, you know, future and help Fickell in his job. You know, the other thing that we don't know, we're talking about money, is that, you know, Sean Eichhorst comes from Texas. And, you know, so he's had an intimate idea of what Texas was spending on football.
1: Yeah.
0: And so, yeah, he'll be able to kind of use that and compare that to what Wisconsin's doing and say, hey, maybe, you know, did Luke Fickell get a fair shot? Does he deserve another year? You know, he's going to have some info that we as the public don't have.
1: Which would make it the people to accept. And he could have fired him right away. And I don't think anybody would have argued. You said, well, it really wasn't fair because of the money. So now I think you're 100% correct. He will judge how good they are given how much money they have relative to everything else he knows going on. And you're right. He knows. And they're not spending what Texas is, but he knows how good they could or should be with the amount they have because he can compare it all those other situations, right?
0: Right. Yeah. Yeah. He's got that background, that information, and you know. So I think that's gonna play a big role in, you know, how he looks at the job that Fickell and his staff are doing.
1: Sounds like people believe in Luke Fickell, but not that much. How's that for an analysis?
0: Yeah. Hey. You know. There's only so much talk can give you. You know. You gotta. You know, there's been a lot of talk the last 3 years, and I think people are just ready to see some actual wins.
1: Right, and not as many embarrassing losses.
0: Yeah. You know, don't go to Iowa and lose 35-0.
1: No. They lose by that margin this year, he could get fired.
0: You know, yeah, that would be tough. That'd be a tough one to swallow. You know, I think people around here, they want to see a competitive team that plays hard and has a chance.
1: Right.
0: And... they got it this year.
1: Well, there's certainly a chance that hasn't been there to me in the last couple of years. Mark Stewart covers the Badgers for the Journal Sentinel. Thanks for coming on, Mark.
0: Hey, no problem. Appreciate it. Take care.
1: I believe ESPN National is next.
2: Analysis.
1: Oh, I apologize. The analysis seems like it's on often after this show, right? All right, I'll check. The analysis. Next.
3: Whatever you do, make sure. We still have this accident on 94 southbound heading right through the Mitchell Interchange with that left lane block. So be extra careful. Delays are already stretching all the way back to Oklahoma Avenue with this. Also, westbound 894 slowing down out of the Mitchell towards Loomis. Southbound 43 backing up from Capitol Drive down to about Center Street, back on the brakes from North Avenue down to the KK River crossing. Then, of course, it'll pick up again. You're going to start to slow down just past Oklahoma Avenue. Westbound on 94 backing up from 20th Street all the way to Holly Road. Eastbound Highway 16 to about Brookfield Road, back on the brakes at the Zoo Interchange all the way to 35th Street. Feel the speed at the legendary Milwaukee Mile. 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And check the TMJ4 Storm Team forecast. Tonight, scattered showers early, humid with a chance of fog, a low of 65. Tomorrow, a chance of fog early, then mostly sunny with a high of 78. From the WTMJ Traffic Center, I'm Debbie Lazaga on 94.5 ESPN.
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2: Welcome into another edition of Gruber Law Office's The Analysis Weekly here on ESPN Wisconsin. I'm Tony Cartagena, executive producer and co-host of the show, the real star, Thanasis Antetokounmpo, and... this week's episode is a replay of one of the more recent episodes we dropped to our YouTube and Apple Spotify podcast feed. So if you've missed any of the full episode, please check it out. It's titled End of an Era, but we all know that Thanasis and the Antetokounmpo last name isn't leaving the city of Milwaukee. Physically, both players might be in other places, Giannis in Miami, and you know Thanasis still working on what his next professional basketball move is, but... physically, yeah, not in the city of Milwaukee, but the impact will forever be here. And a lot of this episode is talking about that with Thanasis. And he really opens up, gets a little emotional, and talks about his feelings toward the city, about growing up in this city, and the fans that watched him become a man. So I don't want to take words out of his mouth, so I want to get right to it. But before we do, got to remind everyone that this episode and all of our shows are always presented by our amazing team over at Gruber Law Offices. 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You guys know the drill. Gruber Law Offices, one call, That's All, also presented by Pottawatomie Casino Hotel. You'll hear more about them later on in the show as well, and some pretty cool specials they are doing surrounding the Wisconsin State Fair. And then also McDonald's, as TA says, I'm loving it. McDonald's is in the building. So let's get right to it. This is Thanasis Antetokounmpo's unofficial, farewell to the city of Milwaukee. Take a listen.
8: It's crazy. I feel like this needs a whole podcast on its own, to be honest with you. Wait,
2: this could be the only thing I say the whole time,
8: yeah,
2: and you can go.
8: Crazy part is I didn't know because you got to think about it, like, as a professional, they're gonna at some point tell you, like, hey, you're gonna, like, this is at the teams, mm-hmm. right? So I didn't know. That's his business. That's where what he wants to do.
2: Fair enough.
8: And when I'm asked, I'll say my opinion. I'm asked. In terms of reaction, I'm still adjusting, bro. It's hard. It's hard. It's exciting and hard at the same time.
2: It sounded like...
8: And whoever
2: like,
8: says it's not, you're not human then.
2: Well, bittersweet is the word that I think people use a lot of. Yes. Because, like, not only did you play for the Bucks and team with your brother, but, like... Your younger brothers went to school in Milwaukee. Giannis came to Milwaukee at 19. Oh. You were 20. Like, there's so many layers to this that I don't think people...
8: Exactly. And the way I root, I've been rooting. And I root for the Bucks. And we've been rooting for the Bucks as a city. Like, it's been undeniable, bro. This city, mm-hmm. like... It wasn't like this when I 2013, bro. This wasn't like this.
2: No,
8: this whole city changed, and something like, I don't know, I don't want to get, you know, over emotional or something. You know, I try to keep it, bro. Come on, man.
2: I'll say it as you the emotions. This is what people come to your show for, right?
8: I know, but
2: your brother and his success on the basketball court changed the franchise. And then that inherently changed a city. It just did, because I grew up in Milwaukee. I know how bad the Bradley Center was. I played at the Cousins Center. I know how bad that place was. The bars, the restaurants, the people. It became cool to go to Milwaukee Bucks games. It became cool to go out in downtown Milwaukee. Let me tell you, before 2016, you saw it. It was not like that. It wasn't like that at all. And an athlete... From Derek Jeter to LeBron in Cleveland to XYZ, Tom Brady in Boston. Like, players can change how people look at teams, how generations become fans of teams.
8: Yeah.
2: There are kids today. Look, I sat at the Bradley Center when the Bucks would win 25 games a year on a good season. Like, that would have been, like, they were horrible. And it all changed. And we have you guys to thank for that. All good things do come to an end, and it is what it is. But Milwaukee was forever changed. The franchise was kept there. And the city, the organization, forget basketball. The organizations that the foundation that you guys founded in your father's name have helped. There's countless ones there. From people think about, you know, oh, the Bucks might not be XYZ. The service industry that has changed forever when the Bucks were in the playoffs, because people are making tip money, people are doing this, bars are selling out, all that stuff goes back to, like, why sports teams are important in your cities, but, like, just the impact you guys had. And you will continue to have. It's not like, oh, we're done with the city of Milwaukee. Your brother said a million times, your dad's buried there. Mm-hmm. His kids were born there. Milwaukee is part of the DNA of the family.
8: Well, this... Like I said, I don't want to get emotional because, you know, you try to be professional and you try to do all these other things. And the way I grew up and the way we're from, we're grateful for whatever we're giving, you know. And if I'm giving the opportunity to play with my brother, I'm grateful. It doesn't matter what games you play or whatever stuff you do, you know. To me, I don't care. Mm-hmm. I don't care. You can create a whole narrative. You can spin it, shift it, throw it away if you want to. I don't care. But... The games, the way you treated and the way you certain things, you know, people did, you will look at people different. And I don't say this. Goal here, the point here is not for me to talk about somebody else getting traded. Mm-hmm. He just happens to be my brother. So my goal is his job, saying that something. But I'm going to be honest with you. city of Milwaukee, the county of Milwaukee, to the Wisconsin state. I am grateful for everything from the bottom of my heart, everything you've gave to my family, to the good, bad, everything. And I only keep the good ones, everybody. And I hope you do too, because this is what, you know, sports is. You know, and when I'm in Wisconsin and when I do the show, and this show will be talking about Wisconsin for the next how many years? The end of this show, we're still going to be talking about Wisconsin sports, and we're still going to be doing all these other things, you know. And all of our partners, our proud partners that we have in Wisconsin, you know, this is what you have to hold dear in your heart. You know, let everybody else talk about any other narrative and anything you want to say. You had the family, you had some kids from Greece, had family from Greece. You watch them grow up. You watch them become, you know, men. You watch them have kids. You watch them have a family. You watch them win a championship with you. You watch them struggle. You watch them win with you. You know, and I'm not talking about just me and Giannis. I want to talk about Jrue Holiday. I want to talk about Chris Middleton. I want to talk about Pat Connaughton. I want to talk about Brooke Lopez. This kid, this everybody, all, Bob Portis, all these people were half a decade. Do you know what half a decade means?
2: Plus. Longer than a college team.
8: Yes, longer than a college team. So I just want you guys to keep that in the heart. And, you know, I don't, like, let's just not talk about this now. Because really, really, this is a different topic that will come. And you know, and this is what I always say. That you do your job, you do what you're supposed to do, and you don't bother anybody. And you just keep going. The way what happened and what trying to do and the way the professionalism board and everybody trying to spin and to do and to say he's and he said and they said and try to shift blame so they don't look bad. It's okay, guys. It's done. That you don't need to shift blame. Okay, this is what it is. It's sports. But to create all of these things and to come out in the other podcast and say, yeah, he's not professional. Who is not professional? Giannis Antetokounmpo is not professional. If you're, you know what bothered me, what hurt my heart, was that if you would have said it about any other player, that player would be without a job. But because people know that this guy is, he's like this laser focused guy that he gives everything for winning and he's committed to winning. Like, what are you, where is all this coming from?
2: Wild.
8: To me, I'm okay. I had a great time. That's that, and I would never change this for nothing in the world. If anybody asked me and said, would you rather play for the Lakers when you came to the league, or your brother would play for the Lakers, would you be happy if your brother played for another other franchise, the way the journey of the family and his journey started? I would have said no. I would have said the Bucks. I would have picked the Bucks again and over again and again. And the reason why, not only for the team, the Milwaukee Bucks, but for the people. For what they are, for what these people are. Every day, hard workers, they go on, they come with a smile, they come, they support their team, they do what they need to do, you know? And for all these people that we saw, the Milwaukee Bucks fans, I didn't see them only in Milwaukee. I saw them in Amsterdam, I saw them in Miami, I saw them in Chicago, I saw them, you know, there, you know? And it's special. I don't know. I can't explain this. I don't want to talk more about this. But no, this is a different whole podcast. We'll spend 30 minutes and we'll talk only about this. But because it's free agency, I don't want us only to dwell on this. So, should I have the next question? I'll take it.
2: All right. Next question from the city of Milwaukee. Thank you, obviously. But next question.
8: By the way, and the reason... Sorry, Tony.
2: Go ahead.
8: The reason I say this is because it's not for me to say anything. It's for this to come out from... You know, from the guy who got traded and the guy who's changed his whole life is going somewhere else now. That's from him to say, not only for me. So that's why I don't want that now, because I have a podcast and a platform, I'll come out and say, no, I say this because you asked me and I don't want to. And these people who support me and watch and deserve to say, okay, what do you think about this and what's yours? I try to keep it as cordial and as, you know,
2: fair enough,
8: as I can.
2: Jaylen Brown. an easy transition.
8: You're also crazy. I didn't know why I laughed like this. Because first of all, JB is a beast. Shout out to JB. He's a beast, bro. the way he's handling the situation, the way he's like showing like his charisma and the way like, I love it. I love it. And we've talked on the phone. And I actually, you know what? I'm going to FaceTime him right now. Let me see if he picks up. Seriously, I'm
9: going to FaceTime him. Live on the show.
8: I'm going to FaceTime him right now.
9: So if you're just.

0: tuning in, Jaylen Brown was traded from the Celtics. I think it was just him from the Celtics to the Philadelphia 76ers. They got back Paul George, and then they got back four picks. I think it's two first-round picks and two second-round picks or two pick swaps, however that worked out. But, yeah, that's what happened. He was moved.
1: I knew it. I wanted to catch you off a stream. What's up, JB?
2: Yeah, okay.
0: So he answered, we cut it.
2: Yeah, we cut it. We're not... You know, he's going to come to the show. And if you want to see some stuff, watch his stream. He's cool. He's dope. Go watch his stuff.
0: We got a podcast. TA just did half my job there. You got a podcast guest coming up. Perfect.
2: Yeah, he's going to come to my show for sure. Yeah.
0: From the basketball side of things, you're just looking
2: Jaylen Brown?
0: Yeah.
2: Okay.
0: So you're just looking at rosters.
2: So first of all, there's nothing to discuss. The Sixers got better. It doesn't matter what you say. It doesn't matter how you put it. Left, right, octagon, triangle, square, it doesn't matter. The Sixers got better. They got a finals MVP, right? He's been from the last five, he's one of them. Last five.
0: He was a finals MVP, in 2020?
2: Yeah, 2024. But even this year he played.
0: Oh, I think he finished top five, top four
2: for
0: MVP of the league.
2: Yes, and you are pairing him with one of the best from Tyrese Maxey to one of the best to Joel Embiid. So the Sixers got better. And not only the Sixers got better, but the Sixers now are in a very good position.
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8: You know, just making the list, I'm like, all right, the Pistons are good. We know Orlando has all the potential in the world with their lineup.
9: Sean Sweeney.
8: Exactly.
9: Congratulations to Sean Sweeney, man. This guy is a hard worker. Like, you don't understand. Like,
8: you got to be happy for a guy like that.
9: What? I text him immediately.
8: And really? Even
9: I can't wait till he shows us. Like, I want to see his schemes. I want to see, like, stuff, how he chooses the league.
8: Yeah, and he's got a good cast. Obviously, Miami's going to be good.
9: Yeah.
8: You have I think the East in general. You have the reigning champs in the East. You have the Pistons. You have the Cavs. Mm-hmm. Now, like I said, Orlando, Philly, Miami. Like, that's six teams. The NBA overall, because the West is good.
9: Yeah.
8: Like, the NBA, the West, we know we have Luka's in the West, Steph's in the West. You got the Spurs. You got the OKC Thunder.
9: The NBA is getting even better.
8: Overall,
9: I would argue with you. I think the East got better than the East is better than the West now.
8: I'm not saying the East is better.
9: Now the East is better.
8: The East has like eight teams where I'm like, oh, you guys are legit. And then I didn't even include like the Hawks and some other teams. I think
9: they got better.
8: I didn't even say the Hornets. We know we love their coach and some of their play. They got better.
9: Everybody got better.
8: Like, the NBA is just a long story short, a solid product across the board.
9: So that's your question. Last 5 years, has it been East or West? Every different team has won for the last.
8: Has it rotated? Yeah, it has rotated.
9: So, 2019, who won?
8: Raptors.
9: East.
8: Lakers in the West.
9: West.
8: You guys in the East.
9: East.
8: And then was it the Warriors right after you guys, or was it the Nuggets?
9: What about
8: I guess it wouldn't matter. The West, West went back to back there because it went Warriors,
9: Nuggets,
8: Nuggets, and then Celtics. Celtics. And then who won it in
9: OKC?
8: OKC won it, yep. And then West. Now back to the East.
9: Oh, back to the East.
8: I love that.
9: I love it. I love it, both conferences.
8: Look what teams we didn't mention. So I'm going to go rapid fire through some of these other trades that have taken place.
9: Don't go rapid fire. Tell me. I'll tell you what. Okay.
8: Let's start right with Minnesota. They acquired LaMelo.
9: Minnesota is going to be House of Highlights prime. If House of if anybody follows House of Highlights or Bleacher Report or all of these accounts, the only thing they will be showing is LaMelo Ball and Anthony Edwards. One guy is going to be bam, bam, bam, dunk. The other guy is going to be he, one-legged three. Like, these guys are like human highlights, man.
8: And they kept Rudy.
9: The only guy that could have signed that would be, like, equivalent to them would be Ja. If they would have signed Ja, I would have been like, okay, all right, guys, just give him the whole, like, Minnesota mixtape. Or, like, Minnesota,
8: that's
9: like,
8: a good nickname hoops. Already. Let's coin that one. The Minnesota mixtape will for sure be there.
9: Please, I'll trademark that one.
8: Just give you credit for that one now. I think that trade obviously made them good, but on the flip side of that one, too, the Hornets, they are really I would think they're building around Khan now. Khan Knipple.
9: So, I'll tell you what the Hornets are doing. And if I'm wrong, I'm wrong. But what the Hornets are doing is they're building a culture team. What does culture mean? It's everybody's a threat.

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1: It's like, if Kawhi's healthy,
2: yeah.
1: I really like what I think that interior can kind of look like. But
2: for another man, it's going to be really good.
1: They gave up a lot. Not a lot. They gave up some big names.
2: Who did they give up?
1: They gave up...
2: that I didn't see. I just saw the trade.
1: Brandon Ingram and Grady Dick went from Toronto to the Clippers.
2: Grady Dick is a very good player. But
1: I think he's a solid role player.
2: Yeah.
1: Yeah.
2: He's solid. You can go to the market and to find a play. Brandon Ingram is a little bit more generational per se. It's more of archetype that you don't find easy in the market. Even though, you know, there's a lot of young kids now in this draft you will see in the next draft that are very Brandon Ingram miss.
1: I'm going to double check that one. I don't want to miss any players in that trade, but I'm pretty sure that's...
2: Who else did they trade?
1: I believe it was picks after that.
2: I believe all these trades, it's a trickle down effect and from Luka and from Giannis now. I'll give an example. When teams saw that the Milwaukee Bucks traded Giannis, when the Milwaukee Bucks were playing this cat and mouse game, oh, we will trade you. We will trade you. We want to trade him. No.
1: Yeah.
2: And doing all this stuff, you know, to teams and actually end up doing it. Everybody was like, no,
1: yeah,
2: sure.
1: Yeah, no, actually, that's.
2: You trade Jalen Brown. You trade LaMelo.
1: You trade Kawhi.
2: You trade Kawhi Leonard.
1: We're probably forgetting one.
2: Yeah, we are. I don't know who that is. What
1: between free agencies and trades, they all. Yeah. But that's an all star team.
2: Of course,
1: Giannis, LaMelo, Kawhi, and Jalen Brown are for sure. That's an all-star team that have moved this offseason. Real quick, I was looking up the trade and then I got distracted because, you know, I do that. Headline, ESPN.com. One day after swinging a shocking trade for superstar Jalen Brown, the Philadelphia 76ers have entered the mix for unrestricted free agent LeBron James. Are attempting to pitch him. The Golden State Warriors, Cleveland Cavaliers, Miami Heat are the other known suitors. So, another team in the mix. Did you see the thing on social where Rich Paul had like a whiteboard?
2: Yeah, now that I saw.
1: Okay, do you know what's so messed up? I saw it, I clicked on it, and then nowadays, I feel like you have to go like verify it. So I went and typed it into Google. And so many different people had it and like were like, this is a... Like, I had to go and like make sure that somebody didn't make a really good AI.
2: Okay, so let me tell you one thing. This is how you know. Like, Rich Paul is in this position that he is, not by mistake. He's very smart and he knows exactly... Like, he went and dissected every... Like, he gave us a behind the scenes. You can imagine what that's going to do for his show and his podcast. Like, he's giving us basically like, this is how we're working. Come on.
1: This is what is on my office wall. We'll put it on the screen here, but I'll hold it up there for you. It has LeBron in the middle, and then it has branches, and it says Mitchell, Harden, Mobley, Allen in one branch, which obviously that's the Cavs. Maxey, Edgecombe, Brown, and Embiid.
2: Mm-hmm.
1: It's got Ant, Melo, McDaniels, and Gobert. That one surprised me that Minnesota was on that one. I covered LeBron my first year out of school. Just assumed this was down to three teams.
2: But listen, what if he ends up with the Bucks?
1: LeBron ever played at Fiserv in a regular season game? It's a dead serious question.
2: Yeah.
1: In a regular season game?
2: Yes.
1: Because he hasn't played in Milwaukee in seemingly forever.
2: Bro, he did play. You don't remember a game that Giannis was going crazy and they was playing against AD and
1: Oh, Giannis hit 5 threes in that game.
2: It was like,
1: you know why? That was before the pandemic. That was that year. I do remember, I think it was DJ Wilson put the crown
2: and the whole, on like, Giannis' head. Crazy.
1: Yeah. I was covering that game.
2: He's playing at Pfizer. It just happens sometimes he doesn't play, but he's playing most of every arena, bro.
1: This team surprised me on here, on this LeBron whiteboard. Murray, Johnson, Gordon, Jokic.
2: Mm-hmm.
1: That'd be stacked. It's just fun. I like seeing it. And the reason I think shows like this and are you familiar with Hard Knocks, the NFL show? Mm-hmm. Shows like that, or like when we talk about Max Kellerman, when HBO used to do like boxing, like the week of, they would have like a behind the scenes of each boxer's camp.

0: mm-hmm. and they would show you all the stuff. Like, seeing that from Rich Paul is very cool. Like, this is...
1: But I should say this.
0: Yeah, you know, you should say it. And then we can, you know, we'll figure it out.
1: What do you think he does this, though?
0: There's... He has six different branches on his... If you would put... Okay. Why does he
1: one,
0: do this?
1: One is the insight for the show. But why do you think he's doing this?
0: To run up... Maybe not run up the price, because LeBron's probably going to get what he wants. But I would think to garner the attention that, hey... If you think you're the favorite right now, other teams are interested.
1: 1,000%.
0: Yeah.
1: You're not the only fish. You got to make it work for me. And not only you got to make it work, you got to make it work for us, not me.
0: Good handwriting, too.
1: Yeah.
0: Yeah.
1: I'm assuming maybe somebody else did that. And it just
0: you know what? That's the real question. I want this into a social clip.
1: I can call him right now.
0: You're... Okay,
1: come on. No, I won't call.
0: No, do you know what? Not right now. Let's wait a little bit. What I want to know here, did Rich Paul actually write this? I don't care what it says. Did you actually write this? That's what we want to get to the bottom of. I would love to have
1: him on
0: the show.
1: You know what other agent, now we're talking about agents, you know what other agent is really good? Rich Klayman.
0: Oh, yeah.
1: Both rich, by the way. Rich Paul and Rich Klayman.
0: They are both rich.
1: Both rich.
0: They're both rich. That's for damn sure.
1: Okay, so what's the next one? What do we have?
0: Those were the trade headlines.
1: What about
0: moves?
1: The signings?
0: Some of the signings that have come through. One of your, I believe, former teammates, but I know you know him, is Mamu got a nice paycheck with the Los Angeles Lakers. Sandro
1: Mamu
0: Galasvili? Yeah.
1: How many years?
0: I believe it's 4 years, 54 mil.
1: 4 years, 54 mil.
0: He got paid.
1: He's going back to Georgia. He's a superstar. You know, this guy is going to change Georgia.
0: Hold on.
1: He's going to go out there. Really, believe me.
0: I'm looking at just a couple other names. Kevin Herter went to the Detroit Pistons.
1: Ah, exactly. They needed Kevin Porter.
0: They needed a shooter. Porter. 3 years, 27 million. I like that. Norman Powell went to the Chicago Bulls, 2 years, 45. Mitchell Robinson went...
1: No, Paul to Bulls. Very nice. Very good.
0: Mitchell Robinson, 3 years, almost Diago. 48 million with the Celtics. John Collins with the Pistons. Kobe White went to the Charlotte Hornets. And then those are probably the biggest, I guess, Trae Young,
1: Kobe
0: technically.
1: Kobe White, Charlotte Hornets. Okay, Trae Young.
0: Yep, Kobe White and Charlotte Hornets. 3 years, 75.
1: Yeah, go split there.
0: He's coaching them now. Yeah. After stepping in.
1: Very good.
0: And everything that, you know... He came pretty highly regarded. I love that for him. This is my favorite signing, not Trey's favorite signing of the offseason. Tobias Harris went to the San Antonio Spurs.
1: That's why he's a favorite signing. That's why it's your favorite signing, because, bro, this is one of the guys they needed for sure. This guy's going to, like,
0: 100%.
1: So underrated. How much did he sign for?
0: What did
1: he sign
0: for? Let me get the...
1: I mean, how many years? Money is...
0: I want to say it was 2 years. 2 years, basically $31 million. All right, everyone. Before we get to break, got to remind you that in Wisconsin, we have a big event coming up in the next couple of days. It is the Wisconsin State Fair. And if you know anything about the State Fair, you know that similar to, like, big events at the baseball stadium or around basketball... Sometimes parking is just such a hassle. You don't want to walk. You don't want to pay to park. There's so many things that you just don't want to deal with when it comes to parking. Pottawatomie Casino Hotel has the answer for you. Let me tell you guys, you can go to their website and you can check this out. We're also going to post it to our social media pages as the fair gets closer. Pottawatomie is going to have a shuttle to the Wisconsin State Fair. You heard that correctly. Pottawatomie Casino Hotel is going to have a shuttle to take you to and from the Wisconsin State Fair. What an incredible chance. Park your car at Pottawatomie. Park in the parking structure. You don't have to deal with having cash. You don't have to deal with walking. All you have to do is park in their structure, then follow the instructions from there. There's going to be a shuttle that picks you up at Pottawatomie, takes you back to Pottawatomie. Great opportunity. Why? After the fair, if somehow you're still hungry, grab a bite to eat at Pottawatomie. They got great food. You still want to keep the night going, keep the vibes high, stay on the gaming floor, hit the sports book. It's an incredible place to go before and after the state fair, a great meeting spot for friends. You got people driving in from out of town. It is the state fair. It's not the Milwaukee fair. You got people coming in from out of town. Don't tell them, oh, meet me on 76th Street at this corner. No, tell them, meet me at Pottawatomie. We'll take the shuttle in. Simple as that. Pottawatomie Casino Hotel, like I said, we'll post the info to our social media pages as well, but Pottawatomie Casino Hotel, that is Pottawatomie Casino Hotel, a proud partner of everything we do here on Gruber Law Office's Thinalysis. We'll be right back, second half hour of the show coming up.
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0: 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Now, right here, I'm so excited for everyone to hear this segment right here. It's up on our YouTube page, but This is an ESPN Wisconsin, essentially exclusive. So in talking with Thanasis, we got into the conversations about Giannis, got hurt in the Eastern Conference Finals, battled his way back, played all six games of the NBA Finals, battled back from the being down 0-2 to the Phoenix Suns. Everyone just said he's the Greek freak. Everyone knew he was going to be fine, allegedly. But TA had a front row view, a primary source to the rehab that went into Giannis getting back on the court. And I think this is some of the most important insight you are going to hear anywhere talking about any athlete bouncing back from injury. So without further ado, here is that never-before-told story, Thanasis Antetokounmpo breaking down how Giannis truly made it back, defied the odds, and made it back on the court for the NBA Finals. Take a listen.
15: Was there ever a doubt in your mind that Giannis was going to return for the Finals? Because yes. I think when he got hurt, there was you had a doubt?
1: Yeah, yes, because I saw what happened. Of course, I had a doubt. I was there. Bro. Mm-hmm. I helped him.
15: You helped him
1: court,
15: to the locker
1: bro,
15: room.
1: To the
15: yeah.
1: locker room, bro. I had a doubt if he was going to come back because I went to the locker room, and when he got in the locker room, they told him stay. I was like, then I saw his knee, and I was like, that is not normal. How? And he's just like, you know, started getting emotional and everything, and that's the moment I had doubt like he was going to come back, and then the next 2 days the doubt was gone
15: because he was. He was ready.
1: Because he did. If I told you what he did, you wouldn't even believe me, bro.
15: I want to bring the fans into that, what he did.
1: So he did treatment at 8 o'clock to 10 o'clock in the morning.
15: Okay.
1: Then isometrics and like push the bands from 10 to 12. And then treatment again from 12 to 2. And then same thing with bands and et cetera again. And then from 4 to 6, treatment again. And then I said that again. And then I sit up again. And then from 8 to 10, treatment again. And then from 10 to 12, again treatment. And then slept.
15: So he was going
1: he
15: 8
1: did that
15: 8,
1: for 5 days in a row.
15: 8 a.m. until midnight.
1: For 5 days in a row. To get the swelling out and to see if he was going to wear a brace. You know, like, remember like Goran Dragic's
15: brace?
1: Oh,
15: yeah. No, he has
1: He was saying like, okay, let's order this brace. I'm going to wear the brace and let's see what happens. And if you ask anybody there, they'll tell you like he's crazy. It's not possible. And not only is not crazy, not possible mentally. It doesn't matter who you are. It doesn't matter what you do to your body. Mentally, how are you gonna just come back and just be like, you know what? I'm just gonna play. Because they told him you're gonna risk it. And he said, I don't care. But this is the thing though, because he understands that. And this is why when you know we talk with people about like, you know, about basketball and translating basketball and translating sports, that it doesn't have to do with basketball.
15: Mm-hmm.
1: That's inspiration. For you to push forward. You know, like a lot of times people see us and say, oh, wow. Like, people, wow, oh, everybody loves this family. People follow this family. Like, you know, like, because they play basketball. It's not because we play basketball. Basketball just happened to be the vehicle.
15: Mm-hmm.
1: It's because we take every day like it's the last. We never take days off. We fight for everything we can. We put everything we have and we do it together. And sometimes it bothers some people. But some other people, it doesn't bother. You know why? Because they're like, these kids, they put their mind to. So the same thing for Giannis to come back and play and to play this way, not only play, and to dominate.
15: I mean,
1: you
15: put
1: dominate.
15: On one of the greatest NBA Finals performances of all time.
1: Bro, I saw a stat yesterday. It was yesterday. It might be like 3-4 days ago
15: mm-hmm.
1: with all the trades and all this stuff. So a stat, and they ranked it in like the top 3. I was like, what?
15: I'm sure there's like a Finals performance that from, you know, Magic Johnson, his rookie year, I think.
1: Yeah, of course.
15: That I can't think of off the top of my head, but like, yeah, I mean.
1: Of course, but we're talking about this kid.
15: Yeah.
1: Who is like, this kid from Europe, from Greece, who is African descent, was born and raised in Greece and is in America. And he's not Magic Johnson. He's not Michael Jordan. He's not Larry Bird. He's Giannis.
15: Mm-hmm.
1: His final performance was like in the same category as these people. And further, not the only final performance in his career now is becoming, you know, this. So for me, like I said, basketball is one part, but this is only the vehicle to inspire mm-hmm. people. Like, that's inspiration, bro.
15: And that's why I think
1: that is not there.
15: People will see that cut and be like, oh, that's, you know, that work ethic, that stuff. Everyone to this point, and I'm around a lot of Milwaukee, everything all the time, Bucks fans and stuff, have always been like, oh, he's superhuman. It's the Greek freak.
1: He's just like you. He's just like us.
15: I'm trying to do quick math in my head, but that's 16 hours a day.
1: A day, bro.
15: Of treatment, 8 hours of sleep. And that doesn't even include like, all right, if you've done treatment at midnight, it's not like you go right to sleep and wake up at 7:59 and get right to it.
1: For him, it might be. I'm telling you, he's like a robot. He's like, hey, 4:30, I'll see you guys. Boom.
15: Mm-hmm.
16: I've never seen this before. She's a person that whatever he puts his focus on, he devotes himself. His family, it's family. It's his brothers, it's brothers. It's his, it's basketball, it's basketball. He has this laser focus, this that takes over the top. And then physical ability.
15: Yeah.
16: And, you know, some DNA, some...
15: There's DNA, there's that, but like... I mean,
16: sorry, I went off topic, but no, I just wanted to give you an example.
15: So Giannis is AI is what you're telling
16: no,
15: me.
16: No, AI, right? Bro, it's you don't
15: no, it's
16: often.
15: An ultimate compliment to be like, hey, not only... for someone to take advantage fully of all the athletic gifts and size and things that they were given and not just like be lazy with it. They and I'm not saying anyone is, but like he maximized everything.
16: No, what you're not saying, Tony, anyone is. Of course people are. Of course people are lazy. And that's why sometimes you see people do something different. Let me tell you why. Because when people tell me like, okay, you cannot say that people are lazy. Yes, you can. And I'll tell you why you can say people are lazy. Because the talent is in you. Every one of us. Every one of us has a talent. The only reason you don't see the talent, okay, and I understand sometimes, you know, it could be people go through some stuff. You know, that I agree, you know, because I've been through some stuff in my life. I've been through, you know, like hardship and I've been through, you know, people dying and I've been through a lot of things. People who've been through all this stuff, guess what? We have the least empathy. We have the least empathy because we've been through it. So we look at other people and have the least empathy. For those people who haven't been through it, they say, okay, it's okay. No, I've been through a lot of things in my life. So for somebody to not get up at 9 o'clock in the morning, I cannot argue with you why you where you at in your life. Because you don't wake up with to go and crash. Look today, give me an example. This, guys, it's a studio in Greece, Athens, Greece. If somebody didn't have a vision and to wake up and say, you know what? My vision is to make a studio. My vision is to do this. This does not exist. This person who built this, I don't know, could sit at home and do nothing. But to have the eagerness, to say, you know what, I'm going to go to the NBA and I'm going to succeed. I'm going to go to the NBA and I don't care what anybody says. You can say I'm bad. You can say I'm good. You can say anything you want to say. I'm going to sit there and I'm going to have a long career and I'm going to come back and I'm going to crush it. And every time somebody says something, I'm going to prove them wrong. Lazy people cannot do this.
15: I think that's very well said. One of the questions, though, I want to ask you, but also when we have some of your 2021 teammates on, is unsung hero from that finals run. So basically, it can't be Jan, it can't be Chris or Drew.
16: It can't be none of the...
15: Maybe even not even starters, because I feel like you just...
16: I feel like unsung hero from all this. Obviously, in a humor way, it's Jeff Teague. Bro, this guy has went to every podcast and said every story there is to say.
15: That's true.
16: There he did. Say. And he's a storyteller too. Another unsung hero of this finals run that we had was the Phoenix Suns fan that had $100 and it was like this when Giannis was shooting free throws. Remember?
15: Did I... One, I have...
16: Two... Three, four. Remember the
15: count? Yeah, the counting.
16: And it's so crazy. Now I can say it now. But the counting gives him rhythm because he knows when to shoot. When you don't count, he doesn't know when to shoot.
15: So if you're counting in rhythm and you're standing there at the free throw line.
16: Yeah, he's like, one. Ah, good. Okay, I got 10 more seconds. Two, eight, nine, 10. And he made 17 out of 18.
15: I was going to say, the greatest stat, the one I would like to end every episode ever talking about this run is all the people talk that whole time.
16: That whole time.
15: Because you would watch sports. I know you guys definitely didn't have it on at the facility, all you heard, the shows.
16: We shut it down.
15: Oh, I know. For those who don't know, TVs were off essentially, unless it was game film at the facilities, right?
16: Yes, because we started the run and then all of a sudden we got the game one against Miami and then we have in the facility, we have like 15, 20 TVs and all of them had like, you know, all the sports.
15: All the shows,
16: all the shows. And we was like, shut him down.
15: Cut him off.
16: All of them.
15: Well, I can tell you what was on him. Hack a Giannis. He's not going to hit free throws in the fourth quarter. He can't close out games. Yeah. ESPN Milwaukee is as guilty as this as anyone was at the time. So I'm not even speaking out of turn here.
16: We're talking shit about ESPN Milwaukee. We're signed to ESPN Milwaukee, by the way.
15: Yeah.
16: We're both talented. Milwaukee. So.
15: Yeah. I'm sure it was Kyle. Kyle and Ben were probably the ones saying this at the time. But yes, 17. Was 17 to 18? 17 to 19? Yeah.
16: Like
15: 17 and 19 in the closeout game.
16: The unsung heroes, I think, like the Phoenix Suns fans, just like...
15: I know it's an easy question, like, oh, who's the unsung hero? But it's not, because like, I've never heard that story of him having $100 bills.
16: This video is like, we can find it.
15: I have to go look at those.
16: He had a $100 bill, and he was like, one,
15: I was thinking like, and other guys will say these, like I was thinking, you know, you obviously have Pat's game three. Mm-hmm. You have Chris Middleton corralling Bobby before he got a technical at the end of game six. Like there are moments and people like, it's just the way it came together. When we had Brian Windhorst on the show, he sat next to you and he said that championship, from the way it was built, from the way you guys acted, from the way you guys won it, was the most pure.
16: I'm telling you.

0: that he's ever been around. Arguably outside of like the Cavs in 16 because it was LeBron and the homecoming, blah, blah, blah.
1: But like, I'm telling you, like, it's not me saying it.
0: No, it was just everyone. It's just.
1: Sure. And you know when he becomes pure is when they kind of make you an underdog, when they talk. Even when we want. This is the story of my life. I'm not even joking. Mm-hmm. The story of my life is you get to a certain level and people tell you you're not good enough. And you keep doing it, you keep doing it. People keep telling you you're not good enough. And you prove them wrong again and again and again. We played national team. I swear to God, we played national team this summer, last summer. Mm-hmm. They told us that this is the worst national team we've had in years. Nobody came. We had a lot of players who didn't play. And that's the national team. We won a medal.
0: And you guys got a medal.
1: After 15 years. It's I don't know how to explain this, but it's something that's universal. That what the universe says, whenever you see some perseverance, it lets me know how much you want it. Mm-hmm. Which if you don't want it, you will walk away.
0: Real quick, as we end this episode, I want to remind everyone, all of our talk of the Bucks championship run is also presented by Visit Milwaukee and our team over at Good Health Saunas. You said, you know, you accomplish all these things and people count you out.
1: Always.
0: Everyone, go back and watch. In December, we did an episode with Giannis. It was at Brewtown Trading Company. It was presented by Arena Club. And we talked about that, but you said the only person who tells you, like, yeah, you did a good job, but you have to do better, is your mom.
1: Yes.
0: And you're like, that's the one critic where you're like, yeah, that's we can listen to that.
1: There is no... This is the thing. And, you know, a lot of people say all the time, like, opinions never fed anybody.
0: Mm-hmm.
1: They don't put food on your table. They don't pay your bills. They don't do nothing for you. Nothing. But what's the thing about life? And this is what, that's what I think, I believe in life, that I'm very lucky as a person, is that I build my tribe. You know, not just my family, the people who support me and my tribe. And I say, okay, this is the people who want to see me do good. So I have to fight for them, you know, and I got to be a better basketball player and a better businessman. And obviously, I never talk about business when it comes to the podcast. You guys all know me as a basketball player. I play basketball. But like businesses, anything I do, I fight very hard to be very successful, to be able to put my tribe and integrate my tribe and do all these things and make people who support me and love what me and not even me, even if you don't support me, if you support one of my brothers, I'm even more happy than what you support me. Really, because this is how happy I am for my family. So, like, you support my family, I am up here. Like, I feel very, how do you say this? Very, not only very happy, but I feel like it gives me a different boost.
0: Mm-hmm.
1: You know, there has to be controversy in your life. If there is no controversy in your life, then you're not doing nothing. It has to be a little bit.
0: A little bit.
1: A little bit, not
0: like
1: crazy.
0: Being down 2-0 twice, or 0-2 twice.
1: Overtime, go to Brooklyn, down 0, down 2-0. Go to Atlanta Hawks, 1-0 at home.
0: Oh,
1: finals,
0: yeah.
1: 2-0.
0: Forget about the 1-0. Yes. Yep.
1: 2-0, and we still won.
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2: All right, one final segment here on Gruber Law Offices, Thanalysis Weekly. I'm Tony Cartagena, executive producer, co-host of the show. Way back in the day, Thanalysis sat down with Caron Butler, and these interview clips have surfaced over the past couple of weeks because Caron is an assistant coach now down in Miami. Giannis is in Miami, and people did their homework, right? So I want to play some of that interview and hear about Caron's first impressions of Giannis and the times that, you know, they went out together as a team, things like that. So Caron Butler, Thanalysis Antetokounmpo. This is Gruber Law Offices, Thanalysis Weekly, presented by Potawatomi Casino Hotel and McDonald's.
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5: Yeah.
4: Milwaukee. And then Milwaukee.

0: Okay, that year Jeff's
1: a guy.
0: Yeah, Jeff's like a skinny kid from Greece. Mm-hmm. You see him for the first time. What was your first impression, Giannis?
1: It was crazy because when I came here, obviously it was a dream come true. Mm-hmm. That was a bucket list. Like, I want to put on my hometown uniform before I retire. They could have just drafted, let me sign me for a day. It would have been fine. But for me to, you know, be with the team for that year, it was special. John Hammond, who was the GM at the time, he told me, called me in the office, talked to Herb Cole, great man, great owner. They was like, hey, we got this kid. We don't know how good he's going to be, but he's super talented. And the thing is, he got a great feel for the game of basketball. But he needs to know and learn what it is and like to be a professional. He's going to work hard. But we want him to work hard and smart. Like, yes. So he's just learning. So I see Giannis, he comes in, you know, skinny, and, you know, Hack got him lifting weights, and he's on the TRX or whatever, like trying to work the strings and the resistant bands. And I'm just looking at him, and I'm like, kid is crazy. So they had him, and he's barefoot at the time. He's doing all this stuff. And then, like, somebody, like, bounced the ball at him. And I'm not exaggerating. The ball, like, he was outside the free throw line. He took, like, one step and then took off and dunked the ball almost from the free throw line barefoot. So I'm looking. I'm like, that was different.
0: Yes.
1: I was like, so this is my first time seeing him, like, just – I'm like, okay, that was different. I wonder, can he, like, do all the things they said he could do? So me and Nick Van Axel was there. He was the assistant coach. Nick's like, yeah, he can play a little bit, they saying. So we first practice after media day, everything, have our first practice, we get on the court, and we're in transition, and he's with the second unit at the time. Mm-hmm. He gets the ball and he catches it, and the play is to be made on the left side of the floor, but he like went right first. So I'm like, what the hell is he doing? Like, you know, so I'm like, damn, you know, young people thing. And then he like zipped the ball. And saw the play, like he read it, but it was a look off. And I was like, oh, like that would like
0: got he's
1: different. His feel for the game is different. So I caught myself just starting to watch him, like his mannerisms and things that he was doing on the court. I was like, yo, he got an amazing feel for the game of basketball. That was my first impression of him. You know, just like he really understands how to play.
0: Man, did you ever think that? And be honest, you know, this I'd say this.
1: You ain't ever got to ask me. Yeah, that. Yeah. I'm gonna tell you the truth.
0: Yeah. Did you ever think that his game was gonna translate this way? It was gonna
1: not like how he is now. I thought all star, like great all around player, playmaker. I didn't see like MVP, defensive guy. Like you didn't see all that. You just saw, and anybody that tell you that is fooling themselves.
0: We didn't. We always
1: tried to be better. I knew he wasn't going to be good, right? Because he worked hard, but not like this.
0: It's different. It's different. Yeah. I'm not going to lie. It's one of those things that you work hard every day, and it's like climbing a mountain. And you just, you know, climbing the mountain, you never look up. You're just looking next stone and next and next and next. And all of a sudden, you get to look down. You're like, oh.
1: I passed everybody. Just from hard work.
0: It's from hard work. And you know, I had a guest, which I don't know. He said something so smart and so like it sticks with me. It's like hard work is a talent. Hard work is a talent. So you can really, you know, this you can have the fit for the game. You can have skills and all these things, but hard work is a talent, and it's gonna translate to what you wanna do. But let me ask. So I mean, obviously that year he wasn't playing that much, mm-hmm. you know, all of these things, but. And he told me a story one time. So he called me. He was like, oh, man, I went out and it was great. But, you know, this happened, which I'm going to explain now. Like he said that, you know, he was, I think it was your birthday, I think. It might be your birthday.
1: We had a party.
0: Yes, you guys had a party. You know, at the time, he doesn't know anybody. He doesn't even leave the house. Yeah. Never. And then
1: we made him.
0: Yes. Yes, he was like, man, but I gotta go. You know, I want to be with the team, and they told me like I gotta be there. You know, he's a rook, so I gotta be there. So he says he comes there, and everything's going well, everything's cool, and all of a sudden, like

0: he hears like a pop, pop, like a like something like a pop. And he said, like, you grabbed him.
1: Yeah.
0: And just like put him on the floor, like, hey, hey, and just keep, like put him down. And he looked up and said, hey, what's going on? And you were like, oh, okay, okay, it's good, young fellas. It's okay.
1: Yeah.
0: It's just, it was just like a, I don't know, a champagne bottle or like somebody was.
1: But I actually thought it was, because we was at a crazy little spot. It's Club 601. It's this club out here back in the days called 601. It was a big spot. A lot of people used to go there. But we all thought it was a gunshot. We all like, everybody ducked. But I grabbed him just to protect him. Because, you know, the one thing that I always did as a vet, like I always protect my young people. And like, he was special and still is special to me because like, he's like part of my legacy. You know what I mean? Like, he was my young fella that I, like, he's my rook. So I got to make sure he's okay. I got to always make sure he's okay. And he came out on the strength of me. And then I also had to, you know, because I'm from here, I had to talk to him about, you know, the culture and, you know, what it is to be a black man in America, but a black man in the state of Wisconsin. And what would you be faced with? You know, he always had his hoodie on. He's always have his hoodie over his head.
0: I remember yes.
1: And I told him about walking around with your hoodie on and people not knowing who you are, and now you're going to get treated like, you know, probably the average, you know, minority here in the state. So, and this is what happens sometimes. I'm not saying, like, it's, like, happening all the time, but in certain scenarios, if this happened, because no one ever had this conversation with him, be prepared for this. You know what I mean?
0: You know what it is, too, is it's your journey. You're teaching him your experiences at the same time. Like, you know, I've been through this, and I want to help you, and I want to get you prepared for this.
1: Yeah, anything that happened.
0: Man, first of all, I just wanted to say thank you.
1: Yeah, no doubt, bro.
0: For this, thank you, because, you know, he told me, I was like, thank God, because, you know, I smile, like, I grazed this. This is my brother,
1: your
0: man.
1: Baby, so,
0: man. So, just me saying, like, okay, there's people out there who are looking out for him. He's not just there, you know? And at the time, I was with the 87ers in Delaware at the time, and I couldn't, you know, my mom and dad, everybody's not here. And we're both in the U.S., but we're in different places. You know, we never knew like U.S. was so big. We kind of thought, you know, we come from Greece. So Greece is like 11 million people. Like, in Greece is not really that far apart in places. So just me being in Delaware, like,
1: You're all the way over
0: and
1: here.
0: And he's like in Milwaukee and all these things. I'm like, okay, he's good. And I always got the scene when they played Philly or whatever we played in a close city.
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6: Oh, the Petty Chronicles apparently not ending, even though A.J. Brown's no longer a member of the Philadelphia Eagles. Now, the Eagles quarterback liking life without A.J. Brown, according to Jeff McLean of Philadelphia Inquirer, before fielding a question at his news conference, Hurts opened up with a statement about organized workouts with this statement, 100% alignment, zero entitlement, end quote. A.J. Brown has not been gone that long, and already they already started with that kind of narrative, that kind of nonsense, depending on who you talk to. Hey, Philadelphia, let it go. Hey, A.J. Brown, let it go. You couldn't stand being with each other at a certain point. Now that you've gone elsewhere, you're still talking about each other. The divorce is final. The lawyers have already signed the paperwork. Eagles, you get the dogs. A.J. Brown, you get the cats. Let's move on, because these petty chronicles don't benefit anybody on either side. In 60 seconds, LeBron James's last dance.
7: Your ambition just met its match with Robinhood. You push yourself in everything you do, scanning headlines for insights, keeping